0: coaching because of some of the stuff that happened in the off season. Is this their way of penalizing him without making a stink about it? I don't know.
1: Have you ever seen the video of Commissioner David Stern during the first NBA draft lottery when he was going through the envelopes and the team logos were inside and the New York Knicks won the first lottery and landed Patrick Ewing? Mm-hmm. Have you heard the theories about that?
0: We've talked about it, I think, before.
1: Some people will tell you that the Knicks envelope had been kept in a freezer so that as he's reaching, he knows which one is the cold one, and that's the one he grabs.
0: Yes.
1: I don't subscribe to that, but I think just sharing that is in the spirit of a Tinfoil Friday.
0: Yeah, and I don't know. Every
1: some people,
0: time.
1: You know, and once you have it in your head, and then you look at it, it's like, oh, you're right. I just saw him do it. If right. you're looking for it.
0: Yeah, I don't know. And with these flattened odds, I mean, it's too soon to talk about a 2027. It's never too soon to talk about 2027 draft if you are a team that we're, if you're a team that's arguing, I don't know, Whitey. These guys are hating. The Kings shouldn't be last. They're not that much worse than the other bad teams. Then it's never too early to talk about the 2027 draft. But yeah, these flattened odds, I'm curious who's going to, quote unquote, get lucky. Because if it is a team that doesn't need that much help, then Adam Silver, in my opinion, is going to have a new issue where it's, hey, Adam, I do think at some point there's more small market teams than large market teams. Then I think it turns into, hey, Adam, what do you want us to do here, buddy? You know, what do you want us to do to try to get better?
1: Mm-hmm. One more NFL note, then we'll dive back into the Kings. Sam Darnold, I know we touched on this earlier. Sam Darnold will start Sunday against the Washington Commanders, but the Seahawks will be without both starting safeties this week, mm-hmm. as Julian Love and Ty Okada have been ruled out. Backup defensive tackle Brandon Peely is questionable. So Sam Darnold back after sustaining what they termed a glute injury in the opener against the Patriots.
0: Yeah, and again, yeah, these injuries, you just don't know what they are. Glute, I thought I, yeah, at one point it was, is it the hip? It was like between the hip and the glute.
1: Yeah.
0: Something like that. It was a weird one. And we thought we lost Caleb for the season and he might be back. And now what was it with Jaden Daniels? They don't want to put him on the IR because he might be back.
1: So. Yeah.
0: Who knows, man?
1: I would think with his, I don't know, I've never dislocated anything, but if nothing's broken, and that's the official word, then you brace up that sucker, mm-hmm. and it's becomes a matter of A, pain management, and right. B, whether the doctors say, oh, he can't play because just if someone just taps him on the elbow,
0: it's all bad.
1: It's going to snap.
0: Yeah.
1: You know, those are the two things I would think would be the primary concerns.
0: Right. Those are, yeah, those could be...
1: Just put a brace on it, right?
0: I mean, he's not a linebacker, Whitey.
1: I know, but it's his off arm.
0: How about it? I hear you.
1: Mm-hmm.
0: I mean, get out there.
1: I think he'll be back. I'm not questioning his.
0: Oh, he'll be back. I mean, I didn't think the Commanders were doing anything this season anyway. So he'll be back. I just think the season will already be over.
1: I think they're kind of expected to, at least by you know, their own fans. I think mm-hmm. Dan Quinn's, his seat's going to get hot if they have another. Remember his first year? They're like, wow. This team's ahead of schedule. Then last year's like, nope, they're behind schedule again.
0: If you got a quarterback that can't stay healthy, I'm not really sure what you're supposed to do. You know, I don't have my team. Mm-hmm. And he's also not the GM. Don't get me started on their wide receiver room. You know,
1: it's a little better than you think it is.
0: But. I mean, and I know he's back on the Eagles now, but Zach Ertz was a top two. He was a top two pass catcher for the Commanders, it felt like, last season. That's not going to work.
1: Mm-hmm.
0: That is not going
1: to
0: work.
1: Before we get to TC, can you give me three random, no wrong answer, random members of the Washington Commanders / Redskins? Just off the top of your head. From
0: right now?
1: Yeah, just random Redskin roll call. Sorry, I know we don't call them that anymore.
0: Just from like the past?
1: Yeah, anybody, any era.
0: Yeah, RG3.
1: Yeah.
0: Debo.
1: Okay.
0: Terry McLaurin.
1: Okay, all right. So I thought you might go back further, but that's fair.
0: I go surprise you.
1: Yeah. What about Alfred Morris?
0: Yeah, when he would do the swing and hit the Yeah. The baseball.
2: Clinton Portis, baby.
0: Celebration.
2: Mm-hmm.
0: That's right. Was it Dante Hall?
2: Mm-hmm.
3: D'Angelo Hall.
0: D'Angelo Hall. No, he was nasty on Madden.
2: Mm-hmm.
0: He was nasty on Madden. Yeah, they're out there.
1: 339-1140, 1-800-920-1140. Hey, TC joining us on Sackdown Sports. What's going on, TC? How are you?
4: Mike, check.
5: Man, Mike, check. Whitey Allen, what's up, man? Jay, you back
1: up,
5: there?
1: TC? Jay is not here today. It's Ramsey holding this.
5: I know it's Ramsey. Listen, yeah. we already hollered. Listen, okay. Guys. All right. I'm gonna go Kings, but I'm gonna go Niners because I know we're talking football. Let me get it out the way. Yeah. We got enough in the building. There ain't no excuses. When 97 not injured, right? Mm-hmm. When he not injured, bro. When we don't have injuries as Niner fans, Brock Purdy playing at MVP level, Kyle Shanahan supposed to be the best play caller in the league. Get it done. Fred's back. Kittle's back. We got more than enough, boy. You ain't gonna have no excuses by me. We still should win the Super Bowl this year.
1: All right.
5: Hands down.
1: Mm-hmm.
5: Listen. Kings, you guys got to – we got to think about the human aspect of the situation with Jalen and even a guy like Ben Simmons. Guys be want – you listen, you know what's bigger than money? Being wanted and love. That's what's bigger than money. You can have all the money in the world you got, bro, but if you got love and you want somebody that wanted you, that's what everybody wants. You got everybody. In any anything you're doing, working, whatever you're doing, you want to be wanted and loved, right?
1: Mm-hmm.
5: That's what this is about, and that says a lot about Scott Perry, and that says a lot about the players that we're trying to bring in. Guys is like, man, these dudes want me in here. Even a Russell Westbrook, y'all love me enough to come get me and bring me in here. I'm gonna give you my all, but also I got enough respect for Scott Perry and BJ. I respect these dudes. That says a lot about Scott. Scott is putting his team together, Kings fans. Just let him do his thing. But think about that about Jalen. It's not about him leaving a 60-win team and turning down the $200 million to come and get it from the Kings in a rebuilding stage. It's about being wanted, bro.
1: Hey,
5: and
1: TC.
5: We love that.
1: TC, I wanted to tell you a story real quick. Can I do that? Do you have time?
5: Yeah, I got time. Come on, Lonnie.
1: Okay, I don't know if you, this is way back when. There was a show on TV called The Love Boat, and there was a guy on the show, Isaac the bartender.
5: Yes.
1: His mom was on TV. She was one of my instructors when I went to SF State, and I had this class from her, and she talked about when you're in broadcasting, and I think it applies to a lot of other things, sometimes you're asked to do things you don't really want to do, and sometimes you got to do them, but she said everybody has deep inside, they have a piece of gold in them, and she said no matter what you do, you don't give that piece of gold up. No matter what anyone asks you to do, it's like you can't give up that piece of gold, which is, you know, like self-respect. And I think that may be where we are with Jalen Dern. You know what I mean? I think for them, it's like, if I go there, I'm giving up my piece of gold and I can't do it. So I agree with it, TC. I think that's where he is on all this.
5: Man, that's what I'm saying. I just want to point that out because I know Kings, but I know we're like in the middle. And to me, it's kind of crazy for any Kings fans to question why he's doing what he's doing, right? It's like, wait a minute, that should speak highly of Scott Perry and what Scott Perry's doing. Because what did they say about us before, guys? Nobody wants to come to Sacramento. Mm-hmm. Nobody wants to be there. Nobody wants to play. Now, look, people want to come here, bro. That's saying a lot about this guy. Whitey, Allen, Ramsey, you guys have a good weekend, bro. Really think about what I said. I'm out. Peace.
1: Thank you, TC.
2: Mm-hmm.
1: By the way, John Riggins, Joe Theismann, getting mentioned, Sean Taylor in the random Washington roll call there. So we got that going on for some reason.
0: Yeah, that was quite random.
3: Can you name three current commanders without naming Jaden Daniels?
1: Terry McLaurin, right?
0: Current?
1: Stephon Diggs?
3: Mm-hmm.
1: And, Mariota.
3: That'll work. Or my guy, even though he's not playing, I love him, Frankie Louvu.
1: I'm sorry?
3: Frankie Louvu, their linebacker, the one that when they were in the playoffs against the Eagles, they kept jumping over and forcing the offsides.
1: That's fourth right. on my list. I would have got to him, but he was fourth on my list.
0: I would have. Yeah, a couple cornerbacks
1: in
0: there.
1: Thank you, TC. Appreciate that. The Kings with Media Day Monday, starting camp. Alan, what are the chances that this is the last camp, the last preseason for the Kings, where we're really as a fan base kind of saying, still in that rebuild. A lot of cap space next year. Is it possible that next year things start to change, where we start to have expectations? I know fans are going to fan, and we all hope, and, you know, people have their reasons why they think the Kings could compete this year, and they could. but I don't think they're necessarily as an organization expecting to. Is this, could this be the last year of that? Because, you know, next year you've got Zach off the books. There are some players out there potentially free agent wise where Scott Perry, a year from now, he may have more of the players that he feels like, these are my guys. We're getting ready to go get it now.
0: Next year is basically, hey, these guys should be hunting for the play-in. And it wouldn't be a surprise. If the Kings are even the 10 seed this season, it would be a surprise. I think next season, it would be a surprise just because they haven't been there, but it would be to liken it to the Raiders when we've had on Raiders writers. Hey, the plan is this year they'll be respectable. Next year they'll add a couple more pieces in the draft. And in 2028, that's when they should be thinking about the playoffs. I think it's similar with the Kings, Whitey. I think this year, hey, just stay out of relegation. Next season, hey, we should, you know, other people might not believe us, but we should be messing around for that 9-10 conversation. And by the time that would be Darius Acuff's third year,
1: mm-hmm.
0: and that's two more draft picks, maybe you get lucky in the draft, that third year, you should be expecting the play-in and hopefully a surprise. So a long-winded way of answering your question, yeah, this should be the last season where you're worried about relegation.
1: Mm-hmm. Yeah, I'm not suggesting that, next year rebuild's over and they're a 50-win team.
0: Yeah.
1: But I'm taking my cue from Scott Perry, and I'm not sure where it goes because he hasn't been here that long. This is only a second year, and as long as he's been here, obviously, he's been rebuilding the roster. And as we've said a million times, and as you know, if you've paid any attention, he hasn't mentioned a playoff where I don't think he said it once.
0: Right.
1: Which I understand, but I'm wondering, is there a point at which he starts to say, okay, now we have a team that we think can compete. You know, he talks about we want to be competitive. We want to have sustained competitiveness, and we don't have that yet. Is there a point at which he says, now we have that team where we think we can be there? I want to hear that from him at some point, but, you know, maybe this is just kind of always the way he plays it, where he kind of tamps down expectations.
0: Yeah. Again, I think this upcoming season, or this should be the last, I don't know though, Whitey, because a lot of it comes down to what he can do in the offseason when they have money.
1: Of course. Right?
0: And the free agents.
1: Yeah.
0: So if they don't, if they get Durin, let's say if they get Durin in the offseason, he takes the qualifying, whatever, however you want to shake it out, but they pick up Durin, then I would say
1: RJ Barrett.
0: You might be looking
1: at Kuminga,
0: the whole crew, all the Avengers, all Scott Perry's Avengers.
1: Uh-huh. Going Perry's into, peeps is your friend Matt George.
0: You're right, Perry's peeps. Then I would say play-in should be the expectation, and we should not be having conversations about the relegation at all. I think the other part of it too, though, is if you have a bunch, here's the problem, Whitey. If you add a bunch of young guys, and I know RJ Barrett's not young, but if you add a bunch of young guys, you might, technically, you'd have a better chance of being in the relegation next season with a bunch of young guys than you should this season with your vets.
1: Whoa.
0: Technically.
1: Okay, I think I see where you're going.
0: So I don't know if I can agree with you on that. I think the hope is that that's not the case, but you add Durin, who is really good, but 23 years old, or will be 23 years old at that time. We have no clue what Darius Acuff is going to be. Domantas Sabonis, I guess technically he could still be on the team, but at that point, we're assuming he's gone. Levine's gone. DeAndre Hunter's gone. I don't know. You just can't answer it without knowing what vets are going to be.
1: Well, of course. I do think there's a legitimate chance, though, that the outlook is a lot different a year from now. And I'd like to think, I don't know, but I'd like to think the way they have the plans drawn up, that next year, given all the cap space they'll have, I'd like to think that next year is a year in which they figure, all right, this is, we're taking a big step that year in terms of what we're actually trying to accomplish in the season. Because I think, you know, they're still this year somewhat in evaluation mode. And obviously you've got Acuff and you're trying to get him acclimated. I just, you know, it's only been the second year, but it's tough when you have a team that year in, year out, you know, the feelings are honestly, yeah, it's going to be a tough year. And I'm hoping by this time this next year, or actually this time next year, to be specific, that there's more reasons to feel like, all right, now they've got something. They've made progress. And I think there's a chance of that, but it does hinge on what they're actually able to accomplish in terms of acquiring players.
0: Yeah, and somebody's saying, Schmal and RJ is only 26. Yeah, I'm just saying he's not 22, 23 years old. He'd be seen as a vet if he came in. He would be, as Scott Perry said today on the morning show, a young vet. That's what he said about Keegan Murray. You get some young vets and some actual young players in this Western Conference, I don't know what it's going to look like. I think it would be less about the actual record and would be more about, hey, we've cleared the deck. Now we have a young team. And even if this season stinks, we know it'll be all about their development. Even this season is a little bit different because you still have LaVine and you still have Sabonis. So I think next season, Whitey, they could be in relegation, but it would feel different because at least it was a young team and it's not this still Frankenstein of some vets and some young guys.
1: Would you give me this much? Last year, this time of the season, you look at the roster and it was like clear that Scott Perry basically inherited most of that. Mm-hmm. This year, it's a little bit of a mixed bag. He's got some draft picks in there. Still got some veterans that were here before he was here. I think there's a really good chance that this time next year we look at it and go, that is a Scott Perry team.
0: Yeah. I mean, LaVine will be gone. I know DeMontis Sabonis is still under contract. Same with Malik Monk. With them expiring, technically both of them could be gone. So really, it's just a numbers game, right? Right now, the number of rotation players, I believe, are still not Scott, and Matt and Caleb claim that Keegan was a Scott Perry guy. They made him a Perry's piece.
1: Yeah, because they did re-up him. Yeah.
0: That's a borderline one for me.
1: But you would have, assuming the three top rookies are still on the team next year, which it should be.
0: Yeah.
1: And last year, that there's six guys right there that he either drafted or brought in.
0: Yes.
1: Which undrafted free agents.
0: Would be a big difference than right now.
1: Yeah.
0: So next season is the first season, and I always liken it to college, right? When you get a new coach comes in and there's the seniors, the juniors, the sophomores.
1: Mm-hmm.
0: When those juniors and seniors, by the time those guys are gone, so yeah, I didn't recruit those sophomores that are now seniors, but now I have 3 years of recruiting. That is your team at that point. You know, even right now, Whitey, basically the sophomores are like juniors. So they have two and two. There's 2 years of recruits that you didn't bring in and 2 years of recruits that you did bring in. Then that next season, when those sophomores are seniors, that's 3 years now of your recruits.
1: Mm-hmm.
0: Next season will be that. It'll be his third year.
1: Yeah.
0: Next season will be that for Scott Perry.
1: Right, right.
0: We're not there yet, though.
1: Right.
0: You know, now things can get accelerated if he was able to move LaVine and Sabonis and Malik, but he just couldn't.
1: I know we had this discussion a couple days ago about how they haven't traded any of the players. And I think you suggested, well, and maybe you were kind of kidding. I don't mean to put words in your mouth. Maybe I misunderstood you. I think you were saying, well, you know, the GM has to make these trades. You have to do your job.
0: Mm-hmm.
1: To me, it's an indication that once again, Scott Perry, when he came in, he inherited a roster of guys that other teams just don't want. No. And it's clear that whoever was making the basketball decisions just gets guys that are, you know, they put up numbers, but they don't really help you win. And I think that's been one of the big problems with this team.
0: Mm-hmm.
1: Under the Vivek Ranadive ownership, they've always had guys like, that guy's pretty good. That guy's pretty good. That guy's pretty good. But as a team, they're like, well, with, you know, one or two exceptions, it's like, and this team's not very good.
0: Yeah.
1: And I think that's the big mess that Scott Perry is still trying to clean up.
0: Yeah, this team, the Kings were just acting like that, you know, that friend that you have that they just keep on dating, that, you know, the dude with just the bad boy or the bad girl, and I can fix them, right? It didn't work out with so-and-so, but I can fix them, and they couldn't. They couldn't. They tried.
1: Yeah.
0: But they couldn't.
1: They're still trying.
0: They're still trying, but they couldn't. You know, and Robbie Cakes on YouTube is saying,
1: oh, he's a big Allen fan.
0: That's right. Shout out Robbie Cake 28. A hybrid rebuild the only way. Dare I say, next season, to your point, Whitey, does the hybrid rebuild end and the full rebuild just begins? Because the way you worded it was a rebuild is, didn't you say it ends?
1: Yeah, but I know, I just feel like a certain phase of it. Maybe all I mean is it's now Scott Perry has brought in all of his own furniture.
0: I think we're saying the same thing with two different terms.
1: Yeah, I think so.
0: Because the hybridness was, we can't move LaVine, we can't move Sabonis. If those guys are gone, now it's just the rebuild is beginning because it's a fresh deck.
1: Mm-hmm. Sorry, I bumped into something. I knocked something over.
0: You beatbox on accident.
1: Uh-huh.
0: So it would be a fresh deck at that point.
1: Yeah, it's hard for me to articulate exactly what I'm saying, but I think next year should look a lot different as we head into camp than it does right now, or certainly than it did last year.
0: It'll just be, it's really not about the wins and losses. It's just about the feeling of the team and the hope. You know, it's just about where the team is headed. And that's the crazy part. Sabonis could still be on the team. He's under contract for two more years.
1: Which isn't necessarily a bad thing.
0: No, I'm not saying that. I mean, if it's Sabonis and, you know, they were joking, Giants Dodgers tonight. Bo Davidson is back from that hit, fouling the ball off. So I got to rush home, Whitey, because that's
1: that guy's a great story, Alan. I don't know if you follow him.
0: Oh, a little bit.
1: He gave up baseball. He stopped playing baseball.
0: He was working in a warehouse.
1: Yeah,
0: but you know there was calling him Rafi Devers and the River Cats because it was just him and a bunch of AAA guys. So it would be DeMontis Sabonis and Sabonis in Stockton, right? Because it would be him and a bunch of younger guys. That can work. I think right now it's just the combo of him and LaVine is just a little too much.
1: Mm-hmm. Mm-hmm. Football a weekend upon us. Remember, you want to put your football knowledge to the test with the Premier Pools Pigskin Pick'em. It's free to play. Premier Pools Pigskin Pick'em. Peter Piper picked a peck of pickled peppers. How many pickled peppers did Peter Piper pick? None, because pickled peppers aren't pickled when you pick them. Betty Botter bought some butter, but she said, this butter's bitter. If I put it in my batter, it'll make my batter bitter. So she bought a bit of butter better than her bitter butter, and she put it in her batter, and her batter wasn't bitter. So it is better. Betty Botter bought a better bit of butter. Anyway, SacktownSports.com/picks. 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
0: You tell me.
1: $1,000 is correct. And how much in spending money? It's the same.
0: $1,000.
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9: Thunder, feel the thunder. 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

0: Alan Stiles.
1: Before we get to Alan's weekend watch list, and it's coming right up, I promise you, Alan just found some King's information. It's really not anything significant, although it's a little bit interesting, at least to me, Alan.
2: Yeah, again, I'm assuming this is from the Jake Fisher Weekly Bleacher Report hit. By the way, I guess congrats to Jake Fisher. He re-upped with Steinlein. Did you see that from
1: Front Office Sports?
2: So they got a great partnership between him and Mark Stein. So good for him.
1: He is so big that he used to come on the show, and now it's like, you got to pay me.
2: Mark Stein or Jake Fisher?
1: I think both.
2: Hey, well, good for them.
1: Jake Fisher's been on the show. Mark Stein, I think, is good friends with Dave.
2: Yeah. Well, I know Jay had reached out, too. So we'll get him on during the season. You know, that's when things
1: get saying that to be critical. It's like, good for you. It's like, yeah, I only get, if I do a radio hit, I'm getting paid for it.
2: Well, hey.
1: Yeah.
2: You know, there's a lot of green out there these days.
1: Buddy. Yes, sir.
2: So go ahead and go get it. That's what you deserve. This is, and what's funny now is I'm pretty much seeing the same post from Cauchy, who aggregated it 2 days ago. But it's the Sacramento Kings view Domantas Sabonis having positive trade value. They would need a draft pick to come back in a deal, which I just don't think is plausible right now.
1: So he said what he said, and then it sounds like the Kings or somebody, maybe is Domas's people, like pushed back on that. It's like, well, other teams may seem this way, but this is how we see them, and you better make sure everybody knows that.
2: Right. Hey, you know, well, I just don't think the Kings are in a rush. That's the thing. Hey, we think he's got positive value, and if nobody else agrees, that's fine. But nobody is getting Domas for, you know, and draft capital or getting him for peanuts.
1: Mm-hmm.
2: You know, that's just not going
1: to
2: happen.
1: I know you're going to tell us what to watch this weekend. What did you think of what Ramsey and I just showed you?
2: Once you showed it to me, maybe when I got on MLB Network and they're just showing, you know, the Shaqt and the Fool baseball version. Maybe I'd seen that before, but
1: We showed Alan the 1990 video, Steve Lyons of the White Sox, and his head first slide to first base, and he gets up and pulls his pants down and starts to dust himself off, and then realizes, I'm on first base in a baseball stadium.
2: Yep. Yeah. Which is funny because I guess that's what you do in the dugout.
1: Yeah.
2: So he thought, because I'm thinking you don't do that at home, but he must have thought you score and then you do it in the dugout.
1: Yeah.
2: And even now in the dugout, there's cameras everywhere.
1: Yep.
2: So there's really, you just gotta, well, I guess they can go down to their clubhouse anyway, but yeah, he completely forgot where he was.
1: Mm-hmm. Mm-hmm.
2: Yeah. That was a good one.
1: Yeah. What do you got for us, Alan?
2: Well,
1: football centric this weekend.
2: Yeah. I mean, we do know, we know the NBA, or excuse me, the
1: Giants Dodgers didn't make your list.
2: Giants Dodgers, of course.
1: Astros?
2: No, but Giants Dodgers, you know, I think mathematically the Dodgers cannot catch the Brewers anymore because the Brewers are 3 games up, but you know, they're still going to obviously be doing their darndest.
1: But I think the Dodgers have clinched home field in the first round anyway.
2: Yeah, but they didn't get the bye. You do have, Whitey, some WNBA action, the playoffs for the WNBA. That starts on Sunday.
1: No, they will
2: Sunday.
1: Get the bye. First round.
2: Milwaukee, so what, there's two byes? So they both get a bye?
1: Yeah, yeah.
2: Okay, well, I guess it's just home field throughout if they have to face the Brewers later.
1: Yes, sir.
2: That's what they wanted that they will not get. But you got some WNBA action.
3: Let's go Aces.
2: You got the Aces taking on Caitlin Clark. I believe Caitlin Clark and the Fever are the 6 seed, Whitey. So they're headed to Vegas. That's on Sunday at 1 p.m., obviously going up against the NFL. They probably could have timed that out better, but it is what it is.
1: What is that on?
3: ABC.
2: ABC?
1: Man, I'd be interested to see how that game does.
2: Yeah. I mean, that's kind of what the WNBA is probably hoping for because of Asia Wilson. So
1: yeah,
2: getting that, it's the best you can do. Somewhat locally, I know the feelings can go back and forth, but the Dallas Wings, and obviously they got Paige Beckers and that crew taking on the Valkyries. Second consecutive season in the postseason. So that's going to be a good one. That's in the Bay, right, Ramsey? That's going to start off.
3: As they call it, Ballhalla at 6 p.m. on Sunday.
1: I was talking to Deuce about the Valkyries, and he says it's incredible, the atmosphere there. And I just haven't quite gotten behind him yet,
2: I know.
1: Alan.
2: I know. I want to get out there. I just haven't done it yet, but, you know, they keep rolling on. So you got the WNBA there, Whitey, but I maybe jumped ahead too much because that's on Sunday. Mm. We know what the NFL is, that Ravens-Cowboys game. It doesn't matter what type of streaming service you have, it's playing. Like, they just got that playing. It's on Tubi. It's on Netflix. It's on YouTube TV. Anywhere you need it, Whitey, you can get it.
1: They're bringing back Court TV just so they can show that game.
2: Literally. And what's that one that you only hear about during March Madness? It's on ION. It's on ION.
3: ION is where WNBA games are as well.
2: It's on. But there's another one,
1: too. It's ION, not ION.
2: It's one of them. You only think of it once.
3: You're probably talking about True TV.
2: True TV.
1: Yeah.
2: You know.
1: That used to be Court TV. I believe
2: it's True TV and the one show
1: History Channel.
2: What's the one show that they play on True TV?
3: Impractical Jokers.
2: Yeah. In the midst of Impractical Jokers, you're gonna get, hey, coming to you from Brazil, the Cowboys taking on the Ravens.
3: And they also play the Anthony Davis has a prank show that he has out now.
2: Yeah, that's right. So the NFL games, we've already talked about that. I want to talk a little bit about college football, Whitey. I feel like that's not something, you know, out here on the West Coast. We know Sac State's trying to do their thing. Obviously, I'm going to be at UC Davis. Huge game.
1: How'd Temple do today, by the way?
2: They blew it. They didn't blow it. They just lost. Okay, they were up with 3 minutes left, so they blew that one. Hey. And it's so bad, Whitey. You know, everyone says, it's so cool they get to play where the Eagles play. I was trying to tell you, but we were obviously doing the show. You can see the Eagles logo under the Temple T. Like, come on, man. You can't even spray paint it enough. I'm just double checking here where the Eagles are playing. The Eagles, they're
3: Beagles are in Chicago, Monday Night Football.
1: Yeah.
2: So it's not like, hey, don't do too much. You see a T, and in the background, you see a green eagle.
1: Uh-huh.
2: So everyone thinks it's so cool. It's not that cool.
3: And Alan, to couple that, the Eagles haven't been home. This is the second week in a row the Eagles haven't been home.
2: And you can see the bird underneath the T. So that game's already done. But when it comes to college football, Whitey, yeah, there are a couple good ones. You got Texas taking on Tennessee. That's tomorrow at 9 a.m. So you can get up and watch that. That's a 1 versus 14 matchup. 17 versus 18, Iowa, Michigan. That's at 12:30. So I'm just laying out the whole day for you, Whitey.
1: All right, I appreciate that.
2: But you probably aren't going to watch that game, because if I were you, I would turn my attention to Ole Miss taking on Florida. Ole Miss, I've said it before, Whitey, this isn't Schmalen Miles, but a very emotional game versus Lane Kiffin. I'm worried for them. I know they got the horses, and I love Trinidad, but it was a very emotional game, and they have to go to Florida, go to the Swamp. I think that'll be a good one, and I wouldn't be surprised if, you know, they just gave a lot in that game. They were pointing at Lane Kiffin. I mean, it felt like their college football playoff, honestly.
3: And a couple on that, Schmalen Miles would tell you Florida's favored by 3.5.
2: See? So that's going to be a tough one for them, Whitey. And you end the night with Texas A&M taking on Lane Kiffin. That is LSU. You can choose them. Whitey, you can do the split screen because you got Oregon, the Ducks, taking on Fight On, where Dave's kid goes, USC, number 12 in the nation. So you got it all laid out. If you don't have NFL ticket, okay, you can watch some WNBA playoffs as well. You got college football. You got UC Davis taking on Montana. Come on out tomorrow. Go Aggs!
1: Mm-hmm. Can I ask you a question?
2: Yes.
1: What is your official Allen's Weekend Watch, most watchable NFL game of the weekend?
2: Ooh. I mean, I know they're shoving it down our throat, but I do think Cowboys-Ravens is going to be exciting.
1: Mm-hmm.
2: It better be, or it's going to be a boat race in either direction, and that team is going to get clowned. Now, are you saying a game that is available, or, you know, go pony up for the NFL ticket?
1: I was just saying, of all the games, which is the most watchable?
2: It's Ravens-Cowboys, right? Yeah. Well, that's number two. For the Raiders.
1: You know what I haven't heard anyone talk about yet? I know this is the start of week three. I haven't heard a single mention of an NFL trap game yet. And I guess it's too early.
2: It's too early.
1: Yeah.
3: I have. There's people saying that the Bengals with Steelers might be a trap game.
1: Really?
3: Yes.
1: For
3: the Bengals.
2: The Bengals.
1: Against the Steelers?
3: Yeah. That Steelers team is horrible.
1: Game?
3: That Steelers team is horrible.
1: They're 1-1. I know they were bad last week. I mean, Arizona Cardinals.
2: Yeah.
1: That's a trap game written all over.
2: I still don't know what to do with, honestly, the Rams or the Broncos, but obviously that night game should be good.
1: Yes, sir.
2: And if Caleb comes back, I think obviously Eagles-Bears would be a good one.
1: That would be great if the Bears were.
2: Yeah, so we're all good. I wouldn't sleep on Vikings-Buccaneers. Can Kyler Murray...
1: I'll bet you literally could fall asleep to that game.
2: No. But like those are two of my guys.
1: 7-4 or something.
2: No. You got Kyler and Baker.
1: Uh-huh.
2: That's the Allen Bowl. The Allen Bowl at 105 on Sunday.
1: All right.
2: But they are, you know, obviously I might have to get NFL ticket Whitey to split screen it with the Raiders.
1: Yeah, we'll split it. We'll split it.
2: All right.
1: Or UPS Chris. Remember, UPS Chris says, come on
2: yeah,
1: over.
2: Yeah, UPS Chris. I'll take some grilled, grilled oysters.
1: Mm.
2: We'll do that. Bring some ribeye over. Let's get it going, UPS Chris.
1: I got some chicken thighs.
2: I know you do.
1: When we come back, one of Allen's favorite players has a card that just sold for an almost unbelievable amount. I will tell you how much. You may not believe how much this card went for. We've got that for you, and we'll wrap things up next on Sackdown Sports.
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0: Paradise with Kevin Gleason and Alan Stiles.
1: Alan, you have your favorites. We all know that. And I think Cooper Flagg's one of your favorites. Is this one of your favorites, too?
2: Yeah. Oh, yeah. This song?
1: Huh?
2: Oh, yeah. This is what the kids say. This is a slap.
1: Mm-hmm.
2: You know, it's a slap. You know.
1: Who are your, like, your top five, your favorite artists? No particular order. Anyway, I don't want to pressure you. Or who would be in your top 10? Who are a couple would be in your top 10?
2: Now, that's a great question, Whitey. I'm going to have to go Sam Cooke. I'm going to have to go Sam Cooke, Stevie Wonder, Usher.
1: Mm-hmm.
2: That's right there.
1: Yeah.
2: Musically, I mean, it's hard to, you know, Jackson 5, MJ's got to be in there. That's just off the top of my head.
1: Mm-hmm.
2: I'm trying to think.
3: No Bay Area favorite E40?
2: Am I top five? The love song's always good. Mm-hmm. I don't know that I have a rapper in my top five.
1: You know, all the stuff Michael Jackson recorded, mm-hmm. and I always, when Jay and I were talking about music, I talk about a record. You know, a record is not just the song, it's the performance, all the performances, the production. Right. The Jackson 5, I Want You Back.
2: Mm-hmm.
1: I don't think Michael Jackson ever did a better record than that. And he did some great records. That is a phenomenal, phenomenal record.
2: The hard one to top.
1: Yeah.
2: It's a hard one to top.
1: And the singing is unbelievable, and the bass line just gets me every time.
2: Yeah. I'm talking about guys where, when in doubt, I'll go to it.
1: Mm-hmm.
2: You know, that's four off the top of my head. Yeah, I got to get you a fifth.
1: You don't have to, like I said.
2: But that's my top four.
3: I could throw out a couple for you if you say you're more on the R&B love type.
2: Mm-hmm.
3: Either Teddy Pendergrass, yeah. Barry White.
2: Luther, of course. Yeah. There's a lot that I'm going to go back to. I mean, I love the Temptations.
1: Sam Cooke, right?
2: Yeah, Sam Cooke.
1: That surprised me when you said that.
2: No, my dad. My dad, it was big in the house, is Sam Cooke. Don't know much about history.
1: Mm-hmm.
3: I got another one for you that's not just love. And Whitey, you might like this one too. Yeah, Prince. Whitey.
2: Prince, mm-hmm. yeah. Prince, mm-hmm.
1: James Van Dan asking Alan, what about Bill Withers?
2: I like Bill Withers.
1: Oh, I know. Yeah. I know.
2: Yeah. This is obviously who I'm going to go to.
1: Of course.
2: This is a my guy list, right?

0: to think, you know, obviously Beyonce and Whitney are crazy, but I'm not probably not going to put them in my top five. I'm thinking of my fifth. I'm going to be driving home thinking about who's my number five.
1: You've got your Mount, right? Mount, Alan's my, favorites more.
0: That's right.
1: Uh-huh.
0: Yeah. And that's, yeah, that's the top four. I got to figure out who's the fifth.
1: Okay.
2: I think I know what you're going to do on your way home. You're probably going to start going through YouTube or something where you can get music and find something while you're driving home.
0: Yeah. Yeah. I mean, it's tough. You know, what's weird is just based on age. And I mean, when I was, and it, music is so funny because it's also based on what it reminds you of. So a lot of people love the Carter 3 from Lil Wayne. And that came out my senior year. And a lot of people, your senior year of high school, that's just one that you remember. And that was, you know, we're driving to San Diego for travel baseball. We're getting started in college. So Lil Wayne is definitely in my top 10 just based on the Carter 3. Like, you know, from Amili to all of it, that was like the height of the world was your, I'm 18 years old. The world is my oyster. So Wayne is in my top 10. He's not going to be, he's not in my top five, but he's going to be in my top 10 somewhere for a rapper to throw in there.
1: Okay.
0: Yeah.
1: Well, I know Cooper Flagg's one of your favorite.
0: Oh, yeah.
1: As you may know.
0: I would, if the Kings could have got him. Oh, my goodness.
1: When an NBA rookie plays now his first game, he wears on his jersey, somewhere a jersey, on his jersey, a patch.
0: Yeah.
1: Rookie patch. And then after he plays, that goes to Fanatics. Mm-hmm. They take the rookie patch. They put it on a trading card. And then the player ends up signing that card. So you get a one-of-one card for each rookie, for every rookie who has a card. It's a picture of the player, Cooper Flagg in this case, with his patch. It's part of the card. And then he signs it. So this card just sold for a ridiculous price. Would you like to guess? I will tell you this. Paul Skeens had one of these cards, and it sold, see, I believe it was sold for $1.11 million March of 2025.
0: Okay.
1: And I remember that was one that was a crazy, crazy chase. Who has the card? Who has the card? And I think it was a kid in Southern California, got it for Christmas or something. $1.11 million. So what's your guess of what the Cooper Flagg one-of-one patch auto, what it sold for?
0: Well,
1: at auction.
0: Yeah, it really comes down to a comparison between Paul Skeens and Cooper Flagg. So if that went for $1.1 million, you said, Whitey, I'm going to assume that Cooper Flagg.
1: You want to know Flagg's previous record?
0: No. Okay. I just want to go for it.
1: All right.
0: If Paul Skeens is 1.1, I feel like Cooper Flagg has more star power just based on it being the
1: generally
0: NBA.
1: Generally, basketball players do have more
0: moves
1: than baseball.
0: Two sounds hot, but price is right, Whitey. I'm going to say, give me
1: 1.9. All right. Price is right. You don't want to go over, and don't worry, you did not go over.
0: Don't tell me it's in the threes.
1: It's not in the threes. I'll give you the numbers. Okay. Start far right.
0: Okay.
1: So first number is a 4.
0: Mm-hmm.
1: Then you have a 0.
0: Mm-hmm.
1: Then you have a point. First number is 8. $0.04 million. There you go. Cooper Flagg NBA debut patch card sells for a record $8.04 million. And I don't blame you for not coming close, because that is literally an unbelievable number.
0: That's crazy.
1: Uh-huh.
0: I mean, that is like Cooper Flagg is going to run the league one day.
1: Mm-hmm.
0: Right?
1: That
0: so what's
1: now,
0: a Wemby go for?
1: Well, he didn't. I don't know that they had the patch cards. I'd have to look that up. I think they've. Yeah, I think they started these after he was a rookie.
0: Wow.
1: Mm-hmm.
2: And Whitey will probably tell you this isn't even the most expensive sports card that's been on sale this year. That belongs Shohei Ohtani.
0: You know, the last Sunday of Rivercats, we did a bunch of giveaways.
1: Mm-hmm.
0: And you know that 10 Kings gaming machine?
1: Mm-hmm.
0: So one of the giveaways was a $100 card, right? So you know, the and it's one card. The guy ripped it during the promo, and it was a Joe Burrow card. And he was excited. And in my mind, I thought, you probably could have done a little better, right? Because it wasn't a rookie card or anything like that.
1: We'll give you another try.
0: Okay.
1: Conn Knuppel debut patch card.
0: All right.
1: Con Knuppel.
0: These patch cards. Okay, now you're testing me because of Cooper Flag. I don't know.
1: It ain't anywhere.
0: Okay, know, so that. I'm going to say 2.1.
1: 2.34. So you're close. Yeah. Dylan Harper, debut patch card. Same auction as the Flag.
0: Okay,
1: card.
0: Well then, yeah. If Con was 2, Dylan... 3.5?
1: It's 2.88, so pretty close. But can you imagine those numbers?
0: I mean, we got to get out here. I am building a team. I am building a team. We need to get this. We are, Whitey, we're spending our time the wrong way.
1: Uh-huh. Nick Kurtz, 516,000. These are the top publicly known debut patch sales. Cooper Flag, 8.04 million. Harper, 2.88. Con Knuppel, 2.34. Skeens, 1.11. Then Nick Kurtz is fifth, 516,000.
0: I mean, you're getting...
1: But there's only one of these. You know, it's not like you can go to Emron's store and buy a box. You're probably not getting any of those. But whoever does, cha-ching!
0: Like, some of these guys, Derek Queen, we don't even know if he's good. $162,000?
1: Mm-hmm.
0: No, I got to get out here. Emron. I'm done messing around now. We got to get a team out here.
1: Kevin Sullivan, I don't know who it is. I apologize. MLS, $324,000.
0: Yeah, we got to stop messing around, man.
2: Kevin Sullivan, he plays, I think, for Philadelphia. He's a 16-year-old phenom that just came in the league. He's taken the league by storm.
1: It. I meant no disrespect. Jackson Dart, $500,200.
0: Jackson Holiday's not even good. 138K.
1: Mm-hmm.
0: Nah, I'm spending, you know, we were going to go to the Reptile Expo this weekend. I think we can use our time better. I'm going to have them kids ripping.
1: Okay. Some of the best ones are already gone, though, but there's still maybe some out there that are still worth your time.
0: What's the line on, well, so every rookie has one?
1: Everyone who they have a card for.
0: So how much did Maxime's go for?
1: Good question. I'm not sure been discovered yet, but I'm not sure.
0: We're on the hunt.
1: Maxie! I'll ask Emron tomorrow on the True Sports Card Show.
0: Come on home, Maxie!
1: Yeah. I think he said someone did find that, but I have to...
0: Okay.
1: Yeah.
0: Wow.
1: You're going to look for it if no one's found it.
0: Yeah, you know, that metal detector stuff, that's a waste of time. This is the real... This is how I'm spending my time, Whitey.
1: All right. Well, have fun at the Davis game.
0: Thank you.
1: Yeah. Enjoy the weekend. Thank you, Ramsey. Thanks for being with us. We're back with you on Monday, Media Day, and we got more outstanding sports talk coming up right here on Sacktown Sports.
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0: 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Thanks. Don't worry. Combs and I are going to go head-to-head on the biggest games of the weekend against the spread coming up in the final hour, 1 hour from now. So again, you want to call or text on any football games this weekend, any baseball this weekend, with the playoffs beginning on Tuesday. We will have the entire playoff field set, hopefully, by Monday, because I know that the weather in the Northeast is definitely not great. It has already forced the Cubs to play the third game of their set with the Red Sox in Tampa at the Trop, because it is literally going to nor'easter all weekend in Boston. So 310-840-4910. We also talked at length about the Thursday night football blowout last night, where the Falcons handed the Packers their tookuses and the home opener at Lambeau Field 35-14. We're going to talk more about that game coming up here in just a second with Hot or Cold with producer Brandon Combs. But really quickly, let's just get you a scoreboard update on some of the big college football games here, because we do have a top five team in the country playing. The reigning national champions, number five Indiana, in the Big Ten opener. And they're struggling right now against Northwestern. Well, they're struggling to score. They're not struggling to stop Northwestern. The Wildcats have only completed one pass. They've only thrown one pass so far through the first quarter. But Indiana leads at 5-0. A safety a couple of plays after they were stopped on fourth and goal from the one. Indiana then got a safety on Northwestern, and they just kicked a field goal. But Josh Hoover, their quarterback, and remember, Fernando Mendoza, obviously with the Raiders now, Josh Hoover transferred from TCU, just 6 of 12 for 52 yards. The run game is working for Indiana. Turbo Richards got 68 rushing yards. They have 114 rushing yards as a team, but they just have struggled once they've gotten into the red zone. So 5-0 Indiana over Northwestern. Meanwhile, Rutgers, 0-3. They played USC tough. They're blowing out Howard 41-7. Greg Schiano is going to get career win number 100. UAB leads Navy in a good one in the American 17-13. And then later tonight, Dabo Sweeney trying to back up the win over Bill Belichick, fly cross country and beat Cal. Both of those teams at 2-1. Clemson under a field goal favorite. That'll be a good one later tonight. 310-840-4910. All righty. Let's get producer Brandon Combs in here for a little Hot or Cold. Combsy, what's going on, brother?
1: Well, it's been a long day, my guy. It's been a long day.
0: Yeah. Cubs losses. Boston.
1: I mean, just brutal. Just absolutely brutal. But hey, at least I didn't end up with Sam Roush in our crew fantasy game. So there is that.
0: I almost just spit out my Zevia. My little orange creamsicle Zevia. I almost just spit it all over the place. That was great. How about Brad, by the way, trying to say, well, I won, so I get to... No. That was meant that if you try to pick somebody you've already picked, and it's week three, and he picked somebody he picked last week at a tight end spot in Dalton Schultz, you don't then get to make your pick. Sorry.
1: Yeah. I mean, you got to have some sort of punishment. I mean, there's a list. I have a whole spreadsheet with the players' names on it and stuff, and all you have to do is look. Are your initials next to them? If they are, you already picked them. If they're not, he's free to pick them, but you just picked them last week. We're only in week three. Could understand if this was week 14, but this is why we implemented this rule. It was because like 3 weeks in a row last year, Brad picked the same guy like four times.
0: Yep.
1: So it's like you have to have some sort of punishment. And so, you know, he'll learn. Look at the spreadsheet.
0: He'll learn. Watch Sam Roush catch a touchdown pass.
1: We said that during a break. You went to the bathroom, and we said, watch, we're all going to be, you know, angry with Monty next week because it's going to be the Sam Roush game where Roush is going to go off for like seven catches and two touchdowns or something.
0: That would
1: mean the Bears win. So I'd be okay with it, too.
0: All right, Combs, let's get a little hot or cold, baby.
1: All right, let's do it. Hot or cold? Let's start. I just lost the spot. Let's start here. Matt LaFleur gets fired before the end of this season.
0: I'm going to go cold. And again, going off of the opening segment, yes, the Packers were god-awful. They have no offensive line. They have no run game. The receivers dropped three passes in a row on one drive last night. Jordan Love also didn't play well. You know, at the end, at garbage time, he racked up a bunch of yardage. It was just an all-around doo-doo performance. They should be 0-3. If Aaron Glenn knew how to manage the clock, the Jets probably would have won that game. They also blew a double-digit lead in the fourth quarter. So they should be 0-3, but they're not. They're 1-2, right? If we've seen double-digit leads are rarely safe in the NFL. So they're 1-2, but they've already been beaten by 17 points or more in two out of those three games. We saw the epic collapse that they had in week one against Minnesota. Yeah, Matt LaFleur is on the hot seat, but I'm not writing Green Bay off yet because they will have Josh Jacobs in a couple of weeks. They will have Micah Parsons back in a couple of weeks. And I think once they get those players back, the run game will be improved. The defense will be improved. I do believe in this team. I don't believe in Matt LaFleur that he's going to be winning playoff games this year, but I do believe that the Packers will stabilize. They'll figure it out. They'll be able to keep their head above water, and he won't get canned before the season ends. Look, they just gave him a contract extension. So President Ed Policy, GM Brian Gutekunst, they want to preach stability and patience as much as they can. And I think Matt LaFleur, to a certain degree, has afforded that. You know, again, if things get completely off the tracks, if they're like 2-8, yeah, he's going to get canned. I just don't see it happening. So I'm assuming and I'm betting that he will have his job until the end of week 18. And then we'll see maybe if they miss the playoffs, he should be fired. So I'm going to go cold, though. He will not get fired before the season ends.
1: Yeah, look, if this season goes worse than what it's already started out as, I could honestly see him losing his job somewhere in the bye week. Because look, I said this before the season, and I have people who are on Packers radio, hosts on their radio network calling me out saying, oh, well, you're just a Bears homer. You're just a Bears homer. Of course you don't like the Packers. Of course you don't think that Jordan Love is great. No, I think Jordan Love's a mid quarterback, but you never heard me say that about Aaron Rodgers. You never heard me say that about Brett Favre. You know why? Because it wasn't true. Regardless of whether or not I'm a Bears fan, I'm going to tell you what I think. If the Bears are going to suck, I'm going to tell you the Bears are going to suck. But if the Packers are going to suck, I'm for damn sure going to tell you the Packers are going to suck. And that's what this team is. Matt LaFleur holds nobody accountable. That's why this team is so undisciplined. There is zero accountability there. He doesn't trust Jordan Love to make decisions in crunch time, which rightfully so, because Jordan Love makes some terrible decisions when he is under pressure. Terrible decisions when he is under pressure. So I understand that part. But for me, when you look at this team and look at the talent around this team and everything that is going on, the O-line is terrible. The play calling is terrible. The decisions when to go for it, when not to go for it are terrible. Like, the aggression at times, he just chooses the wrong time every single time.
0: Yeah, so let's get into that real quick, Combs. So 4th and 1, they went for it. Did you, it was 17-7. You thought they should have kicked a field goal, or did you like him going for it there?
1: No, you kick a field one because it's a long one. It was 4th and a long 1. It's not like it was 4th and inches. And then not only that, but the play call that you chose was terrible. You're not running the ball anywhere, and you choose a play action call. And you get stuffed. But you take the points in that situation because you're down 10. You've barely been able to move the ball. You've barely been able to get near the end zone. So you take the points and you make it a 7-point game and you try again on the next drive. But instead, just like a couple weeks ago when he took points off the board against Minnesota and then just got steamrolled after that, instead of going up by 8, now all of a sudden you're up by 5 and it's a brand new ball game. All you do is breathe life into the other team when you do stupid stuff like that. There are times to go for it. 4th and 1, whatever. Like if you're talking about in the first half, it's 4th and 1 and you haven't established anything yet. But we're talking about in the fourth quarter of a 10-point game. Take the damn points, Matt. And instead, you go for it. You have a terrible play call and you get stuffed. You absolutely get stuffed. So, look, I'm not crying any tears for the Packers. I love watching all of this. I think it's fantastic as a Bears fan. But this is exactly what I saw coming. This is exactly why I picked the Packers to finish last in this division. Because all of the pieces just aren't working. They're just not.
0: Yeah, I mean, I disagree on that 4th and 1. But the problem I have with Matt LaFleur is that, again, he's so stuck in his ways. He's so like, oh, stick my nose up in the air to everybody else. They were so adamant to get the tush push out of the game because they thought that their direct competitor to winning the NFC was the Philadelphia Eagles, not anybody else in their division, not anybody else in the NFC, that they wanted so desperately to get rid of the tush push. Matt LaFleur, adamant. Oh, it causes injuries. Oh, shut up, dude. It's because you got crushed by the Eagles in that playoff game. So you desperately tried to do whatever you could to level the playing field. And if you just embraced it, you embrace the tush push or just a QB sneak where somebody lines up behind Jordan Love and pushes him. It doesn't have to be how the Eagles do it, but we see the Buffalo Bills run their own modified version of it. Maybe they do convert that 4th and 1. So I either ask Jordan, Jordan Love's a big guy. I've seen him QB sneak before. Put somebody behind him and freaking push him. I mean, the success rate is nearly 80% across the board. For everybody, let alone 90% for the Philadelphia Eagles. That's what he should have done in that scenario. But you're right. They couldn't run the ball. So he tries play action and the Falcons were like all over it. They were waiting for that. So I didn't mind him going for it at all. I didn't mind him going for it 2 weeks ago against Minnesota. But it's the play calls in those scenarios that have had such little success rate.
1: Yeah. I mean, it's look, you look at everything and even Jordan Love, like some of the interceptions he's already thrown this year have been terrible interceptions. And it's just the decision making on 4th down, the things that he's doing. It's just it's all bad right now in Green Bay. And I don't think it's getting any better anytime soon. All right, let's get to the next one. The Atlanta Falcons will win the NFC South, hot or cold.
0: Sorry, I had to burp. Hot. You know, I doubled down on the Falcons earlier in the week when they were 0-2 and the news came out that Penix was going to start. I picked them to win the NFC South before the season started. I'm sticking with it. Hot. Falcons do win the NFC South. You got a taste of how elite this offense is. Now, you guys know I love Michael Penix. You know I'm a big believer in him. I'm not saying he's a top 10 quarterback or is, he's got the best arm in the league. He does have a rocket arm. But just look at the weapons. We know how amazing Bijan Robinson is. If you forgot how great Drake London is, he might not be fast. I mean, my God, how he got caught on that wide open pass yesterday is beyond me. But still, 9 catches for 194. He's awesome. He's an incredible possession receiver. And we saw 2 plays last night where Penix just kind of throws it up for grabs. And he's like, hey, go out there and win. And when you're going up against corners that are 6 feet, 6'1", Drake London, who looks like he's like 6'8". Just dominates in the air. So he's an incredible weapon to have in that regard. Have Kyle Pitts. I know he's inconsistent, drives people nuts, but still, we saw a couple of big games from him last year. But those weapons combined, also with some other decent weapons in the slot, and Zacchaeus and Jahan Dotson, like this is a really good offensive line. I heard Herb Street couldn't stop singing the praises of right guard Chris Lindstrom last night because he basically just dominated the Packers front the entire night. So when you have all weapons all around you, you just need somebody that can spread the ball around and limit the mistakes. Now, again, Penix threw a pick on the first drive. Brad Combs, you guys heard me talk about it. I thought that was on Jahan Dotson stopping his route. Either way, after that pick, Penix was great. I believe in the kid. That's the reason why I have the Falcons winning the NFC South. But this defense was slept on. Jeff Olbrich turning chicken salad out of you-know-what last year, where they didn't have good pass rushers and they didn't have a sack in the first couple of weeks. He kind of reconfigured the defense, and they were able then to get some pressure. And now this year, even with Jalen Walker out, even with James Pierce suspended, even with Samson Ebukam not playing last night, they have not only been one of the best run defenses, top five, top three, actually, in the NFL, and actually probably they're number one now after last night, in EPA rush defense. Not only that, they have gotten the highest pressure rate without blitzing so far through three games in the NFL season. So Jeff Olbrich is working wonders. A.J. Terrell is on IR too, so I don't know how long this defense can keep it up. But last night, the offense finally woke up with Penix at quarterback. So the Buccaneers, they're in a world of trouble at 0-2. Now, I think they can stay competitive. The Panthers look good at 1-1. The Saints look good at 1-1. We know this division is probably going to be won by a team that wins 9 games, maybe even 8. I think the Falcons can get there. So, yes, hot still. Falcons win the NFC South.
1: I think it's crazy that you guys keep saying that this division is going to be won by a team that's 9-8 or 8-9, because I don't think that at all. I really don't. I think that
0: the happens almost Saints every year.
1: I know, but I'm telling you, that for one, it's a different year. And the Carolina Panthers offensively right now, they look really damn good. They're going to be a tough out. And I still think that it's the Saints. And the Saints offense has looked really good. Tyler Shough has looked really, really good. I mean, what is completing 70% of his passes right now. Like, he has looked good through 2 weeks against some decent opponents as well. So I like the Saints to win this division, not the Falcons. Like you said, I don't know how long this defense can keep it up. Dealing with some of the injuries that they've dealt with, dealing with some of the missing pieces that they have, and right now they're playing above board. I don't know how long they keep that up. The problem with this division, the biggest problem with this division, is that they it's the year that they have to play the NFC and the AFC North, two of the better divisions in the NFL. So, yes, I'll give you that. And that's another reason why I think that the Falcons defensively are going to have a tough time hanging around, because I also, unlike you, I'm not the biggest believer in Michael Penix. Yes, last night was a good game, but they were also going up against the Green Bay Packers, who just aren't that good. And they prove that they're just not that good through the first 3 weeks of the season. So, yeah, I haven't seen enough from the Falcons for me to say, yeah, they're going to win the NFC South. I still think that it is the New Orleans Saints. And if it's not the Saints, it's probably the Panthers.
0: Okay. All right, Combs. Do you have anything to add, by the way? I don't know if we need to. I said it in the beginning of the show, and our social media team led by Chloe Pratt already clipped it and put it out on our socials. So BetMGM tonight, especially on Twitter. Tucker Kraft's comments on the Packers fans booing. I think it's Charmin soft. We played the clip in the beginning of the show, him saying, yeah, it's disappointing. You know, I'd rather have 70,000 fans behind us rather than booing us. So, yeah, it's really disappointing. Combs, did you think that was as soft as I did?
1: I think it's soft every time a player does that. I hate when players complain about fans booing or fans doing this. Look, there are certain times where, yeah, there's certain times where fans are wrong for the way that they're reacting for things that they do. But when they're booing because you're performing terribly, that's on you. That's not on them. You know, if you want to complain when the Mets are cheering and giving Pete Alonso a standing ovation, sure, because that's when the fans are in the wrong. But when they're booing you because you suck, because you're terrible, and they see the product that is on the field, that is their right as fans. That is what they paid to get those seats. That is what they are doing. So, yeah, no, I always think it's soft when a player complains about them, because you're just passing the buck. It's the fans' fault. It's the fans' fault. Stop it. Stop it.
0: Yeah. Yeah, play better. Play better. You make millions of dollars, and Packers fans and the NFL across the country pay hundreds of dollars to come to games, to cheer you on, wear your merchandise. Like, you're a superstar. If you don't play well, that's the deal. You get booed. And the Packers fans normally don't boo, but how atrocious they've been this year, they should have been booing. They should continue to boo until the Packers actually play well. So, yeah, Tucker Kraft needs to get a dose of reality. That's a guy that hasn't done a whole lot of losing, and it shows, because they've been to the playoffs every year under Matt LaFleur since he's been in the league. With South Dakota State, they were at FBS or FCS powerhouse, so... Geez, I mean, and he dropped two passes in a row last night. He should have been booed loudly as much as anybody else.
1: Yeah. And look, I mean, you say hundreds of dollars. I know a buddy of mine who went to that game last night, who was a Packers fan, who bought tickets for a family of four. Just for the tickets alone, he paid over $1,000. I mean, that's insane. It's insane. And that, I mean, those are for the cheap seats.
0: Like, yeah. And just like
1: it's ridiculous.
0: Usually fans don't boo for no reason. Now, again, I'm, you know, I'm a New York sports fan. Like, Yankees fans can be relentless at times. Giants and Jets fans can be bad. You know, in Chicago, Combs, it's the same way. But like Green Bay, those are some of the nicest fans. So if they're booing, you know, you stink right now with the product.
1: It's been a long time since they booed a home team. Long time since they booed a home team. It's fun to watch.
0: But it's been over 13 years since they lost a home opener. I know you enjoy it. All right. 310-840. Go ahead.
1: I was just going to say, that's why when Packers fans come at me, or Packers hosts, you know, on their radio network, whatever, come at me, it's like, oh, well, you're just a biased Bears fan. I'm like, no, I'm an honest Bears fan. You're just a typical Packer fan who can't understand the fact that you actually might have a mid quarterback because you haven't seen that in 30 plus years, or the fact that you just might not be that good because you haven't seen that a whole lot in the last 30 years either. So that's what's going on right now. And the reason why I know that is because I'm a Bears fan, and that's all I've seen. So I know what it looks like.
0: Yep. 310-840-4910. Let's get to a couple of calls here. Kyle's in Illinois next up on BetMGM tonight. Kyle, what's going on? What's shaking?
2: Hey guys, thanks. I've been trying to get everybody's take on this because nobody's talking about this, but we can go back to last year into this year. Why can't we win against backup quarterbacks? Last year, we lost against Huntley. We barely won against Flacco. We had Willis last year. There was another game last year, and then we lost against Wentz against this year. I got to know, is it that hard, even though we had those last-minute games last year that we won? Why can't we take those this year? And is it a problem?
0: That's actually a great question and something I completely kind of forgot about. Yeah, I forgot. The Ravens crushed the Bears last year with Snoop Huntley. They beat him by 2 scores. The game that the Packers beat the Bears, that was Jordan Love. Jordan Love won that game. But then the one in OT, yes, was Malik Willis after Jordan Love got knocked out in the game. But what Willis played incredibly well. You know, you mentioned the other backup quarterbacks here. I'm just looking when they played the Niners, that was Purdy. So that wasn't a backup QB. Final week of the season was meaningless against the Lions, and that was Goff anyway. But yeah, I think you barely beat Flacco. I don't know. Is that true? Was that that Sunday game that had like 90 points?
2: It was the last Flacco catch with Loveland.
0: That's right. That's right. Yep. Yeah, I don't know, man. Like the Bears definitely played. Yeah, the Bears definitely played up to their competition last year. But I don't know, Combs. Would you agree they played down to competition? If it's a backup QB, or is that maybe just you know, game by game it differs?
1: Yeah, look, the Bengals, even with Joe Flacco, I mean they've got a ton of weapons, and that game was just back and forth. And the reality of the situation is the Bears defense just isn't that good, and it wasn't that good last year. Yeah, they had a ton of takeaways, but they still weren't that great. And then they struggle with mobile quarterbacks, which is why they struggled with Snoop Huntley, which is why they struggle with Malik Willis when he comes in for Jordan Love, because it's a different type of quarterback. Because he's mobile, he's able to get away. He's able to evade rushers, and the Bears off the edge are just really slow.
0: They didn't struggle against Carson Wentz last week. They couldn't score, and the weather played a big factor.
1: Soon last week. Yeah. Everybody was having, look, you talk about how bad the Bears defense is this week and how good the Minnesota Vikings and how many weapons they have. They struggled offensively last week too. You know, they were playing in a monsoon. It was terrible footing all the way around. That's the other problem with the Bears. They play in one of the worst fields in all of the NFL. So, and to be honest with you, if Caleb's hamstring doesn't blow, he's in the corner of that end zone and they win that game.
0: Yeah, I agree. Well, it's unfortunate. 310-840-4910. All right, we've got more callers on hold. We will get to them as soon as we get back. We are going to do a segment called The Sounding Board, but we will push that off for about 15, 20 minutes from now. So your phone calls straight away when we return, 310-840-4910. We'll also get you caught up on baseball scores and college football scores here on this Friday night. That's producer Brandon Combs. I'm Pat Boyle. 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
3: The Packers got blown out by the previously lifeless Falcons on Thursday Night Football. 4 3-and-outs, 16 rushing yards. Is Matt LaFleur close to becoming Matt LaFired? Westwood One Sports.
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1: All right, welcome on back. BetMGM Tonight, Westwood One Sports. I'm Pat Boyle. Phone number to join the show, 310-840-4910. It's 310-840-4910. Let's get you caught up on some baseball scores here on the final weekend of the regular season. We talked about it earlier. Red Sox sweep the Cubs in the doubleheader. Red Sox are playing the Yankees next week in the Bronx no matter what. I definitely don't mind them having to fly to Tampa to play the finale this weekend and then Boston having to fly back up to play the Yankees. So there's that. Phillies lose again to the Rays. Freddie Peralta shuts down the Phils. They lose their third straight potential playoff clincher, keeps the door ajar for the Arizona Diamondbacks, who are now just a game and a half back with three games left. They most likely, well, they definitely have to win at least two, and you probably think that they have to sweep the Padres to get in. So Diamondbacks almost certainly still have to win out, but man, we're down to just two games left for the Phils, three's left for the D-backs, and it's still a possibility that they could sneak in that final wild card spot. Cubs have clinched. Padres have clinched. Phillies are the last to clinch. And then, of course, the seeding is up for grabs for all three of those teams. Let's see. Elsewhere, AL Central, Guardians entering the day a game ahead of the White Sox. Guardians lead the Royals 4-3 in Kansas City. They just took the lead on a Jose Ramirez sack fly. So they move ahead of Kansas City. Gavin Williams on the mound, the strikeout artist. He's got four strikeouts, but he's also given up three earned runs. Jack Caglione with an RBI double. And then you had a two-run home run from their catcher, Carter Jensen. So the Royals trying to play spoiler, but the Guardians move in front 4-3. White Sox, they lead the Rockies in Chicago 3-1 going into the top of the seventh. Munetaka Murakami, a day after his incredible, absolutely incredible soundbite. Or they asked him in the champagne shower, how many champagne bottles? And he goes, 100. And then they said something else. And he goes, 100. And then they ask him, what about your, you get to celebrate with your teammates. And he goes, I am Japanese. It was absolutely phenomenal. Just an incredible viral moment from Munetaka Murakami, who has become a star in his first season in the big leagues. He homered earlier today. Again, White Sox lead the Rockies 3-1. So if those results hold, Cleveland will remain one game up with two games to go. And they need to stay in front because if they finish with the same record, the White Sox own the tiebreaker. The White Sox win the AL Central. In the AL West, it is all tied up between the Rangers and the Astros, a tiebreaker that Houston owns, and they're getting more help right now. Jacob deGrom getting lit up by the Twins. Minnesota leads the Rangers 8-2 in the top of the fifth. deGrom, four innings, eight hits, eight earned runs. Oh, boy. Look out. Astros play the A's. They start in about 5 minutes. So Houston can essentially get a two-game advantage with just two games left if they win tonight and the Rangers lose. All righty. 310-840-4910. Quick college football update. Number 5, Indiana, the national champions, lead Northwestern 12-0 at the halftime break. Indiana, by the way. You know, I've got some concerns. Me and Combs were talking about their new quarterback, Josh Hoover, came over from TCU. We got some concerns about their offense, but how about Indiana's defense? They have not given up a point since the third quarter of their first game against North Texas. So they have now pitched a shutout in 11 consecutive quarters. Incredible. Absolutely incredible. Now, they haven't really played any good teams, but it still goes without saying. They shut out Howard 55-0, shut out Western Kentucky 38-0, and they're shutting out Northwestern at the half 12-0. 310-840-4910. Let's get to your phone calls here. Mike in Baltimore, next up on BetMGM Tonight. Mike, what's going on? How you doing?
2: Hey, man. Back in beautiful downtown Baltimore, man. Just give a little respect to the fans at Green Bay Packers Stadium booing their team. Okay, I'm a PSL holder here in Baltimore since 1998. The Ravens fans don't do much favors to the Ravens if they lose, but the way it was playing. And, you know, when you have people spending thousands of dollars every year to go there and expect to see a product performing and it's not doing. The two worst stadiums you can go to, Pittsburgh Steelers Stadium. I've been there many times. Okay? And Philadelphia Eagles Stadium. Now, I'm pretty sure your listeners and everybody know what they do. I mean, they throw bottles and everything. All it takes is a loss, no matter what time of the year it is. People are people. They can express themselves the way they want, the way they want about their team. But when it comes down to restraining the people and having them conduct themselves differently, it depends on the many factors, drugs, alcohol, beer, what have you. But fans can pretty much express themselves the way they do. It's 32 teams in the league, and then you have one team to win the championship, period. So it starts out with 32 have the ability to, and every stadium eventually down to one stadium will say why they didn't do it versus the stadium say why they made it. So that's how I feel about the fans.
1: Yeah. Yeah, Mike, appreciate the call, man. Your line's a little muffled there. So we were able to make out most of what you were saying. But, you know, you're a PSL holder since 1998. And, you know, like you said, like, I don't know, name me one fan base that doesn't boo their team if they've played as poorly as the Green Bay Packers. That's the deal, man. That's the freaking deal. Doesn't matter. I know you mentioned, you know, when fans are drinking, like, yeah, there's alcohol at every professional sports game across America. It's not, this isn't an NFL, and it's not even a problem. I mean, I'm sure if you go to a game, if you've been to an NFL game, probably at one point or another, you've seen a fight happen around you. Hopefully you haven't been in a fight, but like, that's anybody, right? People drink too much. People act like idiots. They don't know how to act out in public sometimes. So I'm not even going to blame anything on the alcohol for Packers fans booing. I mean, they should be drinking. You should be drinking to numb the pain of what they've watched. I feel like that's the agreement. We have a sports fans with athletes that get paid millions of dollars to play a game that we pay to see. We pay to buy the jerseys. We pay for the food and the alcohol and the tickets and the parking and thousands of dollars to go to games. If you don't play well, you get booed. It doesn't mean that the team doesn't support you because they're the loudest and the most rambunctious for you when you are playing well and winning. That's why some teams, or most teams, have great home field advantages. When you don't play well, you're going to get booed. Like, I don't understand why Tucker Kraft didn't understand that. Hopefully, he got a nice PR lesson today from the folks in Green Bay, because that was, you couldn't be more soft than that answer that he had. All right, let's move on. Let's go to Tyson in Seattle, who's from Wisconsin, I believe. That's what it says on our call screener here. Next up on BetMGM tonight. Tyson, what's going on?
3: Hey, guys. Thanks for taking my call. Appreciate it. Love your show.
1: Thanks, brother.
3: Yeah,
1: what's up, man?
3: I'm a Packer fan. I got to say, you know, to me, in my eyes, this is 75% coaching, 25% organization. You know, when you had the Favre teams, you had great coaching. You had Ron Wohl, GM. You had Holmgren. Then you went on to the McCarthy-Thompson era. And then you had the, in my opinion, best quarterback ever, Aaron Rodgers, who pulled a lot of those teams who were not very good into NFC championship runs, this and that. And then LaFleur came in, and he should be nothing but an old coordinator. Great schemer, but he doesn't have a killer instinct, and it showed against Tampa Bay at home the year we lost the NFC championship. You're seeing it this year. Mm-hmm. And this draft and develop situation, they're sticking with guys who can't play just because they have draft capital. And I understand it's important, but there comes a point where you gotta look at what you're seeing, and they couldn't have watched this O-line. I thought it was great. There are five ex-Packer O-linemen starting in the league right now, and I would take those guys over these guys. So that's all I got, boys. Thank you.
1: Yeah. Hey, Tyson, appreciate it, man. Yeah, Matt LaFleur has lost his edge, in my opinion, whatever edge he used to have. And I did think he used to be a really good play caller and a coach that knew situational tactics and situational football. And I don't know what's happened. I mean, maybe, you know, he's lost a bunch of games that he shouldn't have, and it's kind of just changed who he is as a head coach. I mean, maybe Jeff Hafley deserves a ton more credit for being an incredible defense coordinator the last couple of years. I don't know. I view Matt LaFleur as a guy that is holding the Packers back, and that was evident again last night. All right, let's get our guy Ross in New Jersey next up on here on BetMGM tonight. Ross, what's up, brother?
4: Patty B, how you been, man? Happy Feel Good Friday.
1: Yeah, what'd you say? Happy what Friday?
4: Feel Good Friday. I heard you name drop Gio before the,
1: I did. I name dropped Gio because I love his Mike McCarthy impression, and especially the one time he said something about, a lollipop in his mouth. And now every time I hear Mike McCarthy speak, I only picture Gio saying that.
4: Dude, his best impression, I'm sure most of this audience has no idea what we're talking about. Actually, they're national too. His Mike Tyson impression is one of the most the most spot on impressions you'll hear from anybody, but dude, I don't know if you ever heard that one.
1: Yeah, it's good. It's good. What's up, man? What's on your mind?
4: Yeah, just wanted to name drop a couple under the radar anytime touchdowns I was looking at, two of which are actually in the same game. Darren Waller, I feel like, is getting no buzz. He had two touchdowns the last game against Atlanta, had one that got called back. I'm pretty sure in the Bear game, if not in the Atlanta game, but he should have three on the year. This is a guy who I'm sure a lot of people were surprised that he's even still in the league when he called it quits with the Giants, came back with Miami, was one of, you know, very minimal bright spots for him last year, and has kind of transferred that over to a Carolina team that's firing from all cylinders. And then in that same game, Denzel Boston, who's very well could be the odds-on favorite for Rookie of the Year right now, or Offensive Rookie of the Year right now. He's pretty much the only bright spot in that Cleveland offense. I get they looked as depleted as they did in week one. They showed a little bit of life in the Tampa game. And Denzel Boston's found the end zone in both. So you pair those two together, you put a little same game parlay together, should probably get you some solid value.
1: Yeah, absolutely. Boston is plus 240. Darren Waller's plus 380. And yeah, for two guys that both have two touchdowns, those are a little bit surprising of prices, Ross. That's a good find, man. Good find there for both.
4: I think you look at most tight end markets, I think it's usually the case, like, you know, with Brad before with the draft with Dalton Schultz. I mean, he's usually a good pick. Even Hunter Henry's another guy that usually flies under the radar. I made a point this year. Last 2 years, the tight end day always kind of flew past me. I wouldn't realize it was tight end day until suddenly every tight end in the league was scoring. I think it's the fourth Sunday of October I looked. But just
1: correct.
4: Week by week, you find pretty much most of the tight ends in the league. They'll probably have, you know, one, two receptions to their name a week. I mean, look at Jake Ferguson's got him with the fine. And you're talking about the last caller with all the drunks in the stadium. Look no further than Jake Ferguson and Kyle Juszczyk with the Capri Suns getting

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1: All righty, welcome on back. 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I'm Pat Boyle. Phone number to join the show, 310-840-4910. If we don't get to your calls here in the next couple of minutes, we'll get back to them at the top of the hour. But we're going to go to the sounding board. Let's get producer Brandon Combs in here. Combs, sounding board, what is it? I mean, it sounds pretty simple, but go ahead and let the folks know what this is, and then let's get it rolling.
2: Yeah, I've just put together some random sounds throughout the week that we've heard, whether from the media or from players, coaches, whatever it may be. And I just want you to react to some of them. So we've been talking about the Packers. Let's start right there. Former Packer quarterback Lynn Dickey sounded off on Matt LaFleur on the Bill Michaels show, and this is what he had to say.
3: The most undisciplined team. Penalties are coaching. And if you don't get after people and demand that they do the correct things, that's coaching. I remember we didn't have the greatest talent when I played, but almost every year we were in the top three of fewest penalties. And why? Art Starr went over and over and over and demanded that all the time. And I see the stupid penalties post-play, unsportsmanlike stuff. That's all coaching. And I just, right now, man, it is a bomb. And something better change. I don't know the personality of Matt LaFleur, but it sure appears to be very passive. And, like, I don't want to get down guys' throats. But sometimes that's what you got to do.
1: Wow. Yeah. I mean, that was before the game last night. Lynn Dickey going off on Matt LaFleur. Imagine what he had to say now. Oh, baby. When you got former Packers players going after the head coach like that, man, that tells you how what the community and what the former players think about the current regime. They don't think too highly of Matt LaFleur right now, and I don't blame them.
2: Yeah, and I don't know how you could. I mean, everything that Lynn Dickey said was right, so he was spot on. There's not even really much you can add to it. All right, let's hear what your guy, Jameis Winston, had to say on football being his priority.
4: You know, how I plan my year in terms of by design, it's football is my priority. And every single day I write down what I would love, and that's to be a Super Bowl winning starting NFL quarterback. So my schedule is always planned to execute that.
1: Look, I don't know if Jameis knew going into the season that he was going to be, hold on. Let's see. When did the Giants sign him to a contract extension? I don't think it was that long ago. No, it was. Yeah, it was just a couple of weeks ago. The Giants signed him to the 2-year, $13 million contract extension. I think there was a part of Jameis that was going into this summer, and he's like, hey, like, I don't know if I'm going to be still in the league after this year, let alone what opportunity I might get this year. Like, Jackson Dart's their guy. I don't know if they're going to bring in anybody else. I don't know if I'm the backup. Like, all right, my broadcasting career looks like it's going to take off. I'm being asked to work for Fox for the World Cup. Yeah, hell yeah. I'm going to soak up every single second. And he had himself a blast. But then all of a sudden, yeah, you're the backup quarterback. It's like that meme. It's like, damn, just became important at my job. What am I going to do? That's Jameis Winston. So, yeah, again, hopefully he plays a lot better on Sunday, Combs. But, I mean, he was the butt of a lot of people's jokes, mine included, and a lot of Giants fans taking out some frustration because he came in that game and you thought maybe he could keep him in it. No, the exact opposite.
2: Yeah, better hope football is his priority against Tennessee this weekend. Better hope.
1: 310-840-4910. 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We go head-to-head with our Against the Spread picks next. I'm Pat Boyle, BetMGM Tonight.
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0: All of the plays, the hottest takes, and the craziest one-liners you'll ever hear. 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
1: 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All right, open phone lines here in the final hour. 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You can also hit me up on Twitter at PatBoyle44. All righty. It's time for me and Combs to go head-to-head. 10 games, college football Saturday. We choose a side on the spread. Going into week 4. Overall, Combs on the season, 20-10. He's cooking. I'm not far behind, though. 2 picks back of him at 18-12. Last week, I went 6-4. Combs went 5-5, so I'm 2 games back now of real Combsy. And we've got a couple of bangers on tap. 5 games tomorrow where you've got ranked teams playing one another. I mean, strap in. This is one of the best Saturdays of the entire season. So without further ado, Combs, we'll go 10 games. We'll each pick a side. Let's go, baby. What do you want to start with?
2: All right, let's start with Texas. Number 1, Texas at number 14, Tennessee. Texas is a 5-point road favorite in Chattanooga. Where are you going?
1: Well, it's Knoxville, but that's close.
2: Knoxville, sorry. Yeah, whatever. Tennessee.
1: Neyland Stadium. Look, as much as I want to go, cheers to you, Rocky Top. Rocky Top, Tennessee. Hey! I got to pick the Texas Longhorns here. It's under a touchdown. Now, look, Hollywood Smothers was on the injury report earlier this week. Texas's star running back, he's been upgraded to probable. I think he's going to play. Texas's offense, they've got some pockmarks here. You know, again, if not for that miracle comeback against Ohio State, how would we view this team? And I see a Tennessee squad that hasn't played anybody. Well, not nobody. I mean, they beat Georgia Tech thoroughly 2 weeks ago. But outside of that, they played Furman and they've played Kennesaw State. Now, I like their quarterback, Faison Brandon, a lot. You know, he could throw it all over the place, but as a lot of quarterbacks nowadays, he can also run. True freshman. That's why I'm picking Texas. I trust Arch. Faison Brandon, yes, he'll have the home crowd advantage, but it's his first massive game against this Texas defense. Longhorns, hook them. The defense wins, and I do worry about them being able to score points. But I really do think that Faison Brand's going to look like a true freshman tomorrow. So give me the Longhorns. It's under a touchdown. I'll take the number one team in the country.
2: Yeah, I'm with you. For all of the same reasons that you said, I am with you. I like Texas as well. We are on the same side. I mean, I couldn't have said it better myself. I also think he's going to look like a true freshman. I think Texas is going to look really, really good tomorrow. I think they're going to go out and make a statement against a ranked team. They're not going to leave anything to chance. Texas remains number one, and they win this game going away.
1: All right, very good, Combs. Now you go first here as we flip-flop. Our Irish, I got the green hat on. I got the jersey on. Notre Dame, number 3 in the country. I got my, Notre Dame, number 3 in the country, going to West Lafayette to take on the Purdue Boilermakers and our Irish, 27.5-point favorites. Purdue coming off of a shootout loss to UCLA last week, where they lost 52-38. The week before that, double overtime gut punch loss against Wake Forest. Notre Dame in a rain-soaked game, as we predicted, Combs, they did not cover against Michigan State, but it was pretty easy. They beat Sparty 27-10. Who you got in this one?
2: Yeah, a little sneak peek to tomorrow when I give out my best bets. I love the over in this game, the over 57.5 for Notre Dame and Purdue. And the big reason why is because I love Notre Dame to cover. I think Notre Dame might hit the 57.5 all on their own. I think Notre Dame wins this one big. I know that normally, a lot of times, especially like these early season matchups, they don't tend to cover these big, big spreads. But Purdue's really, really bad. And, you know, last week, they didn't cover. I think this year, this week, you're going to have Marcus Freeman having the boys, CJ Carr and all of them ready to go. And the offense is going to be humming against this Purdue defense.
1: Yeah, I think Purdue, they turned over three times last week against UCLA. And when they played Wake Forest, I know it went to double OT. They still gave up over 400 yards of offense. I do think that Purdue can score against Notre Dame only because they're at home. If it was in South Bend, I would think, all right, Notre Dame's got a chance to hold Purdue under 10, but they do have a pretty decent offense. They can't stop anybody. So, yes, I'm expecting Notre Dame to cover as well. Combs, I think the Irish easily touch 50 points in this one as well. Either way, even if they don't cover, it better be easy again. The road to 12-0 sometimes ain't always that pretty, but I think Notre Dame does roll tomorrow. So I'm with you. Our Irish win by at least four scores.
2: All right, so we are in sync, simpatico on the first two. Let's get to this one. Oklahoma at number two, Georgia. Georgia is a 13.5 point favorite against the Sooners. Where are you going?
1: I'm taking Oklahoma. I think they keep this one within two scores. You know, again, I know that 2 weeks ago they were the big favorite, not the big favorite, but a favorite of almost a touchdown at the Big House, and that didn't go so well for them. Look, this defense is incredible. Oklahoma's defense is absolutely incredible, and I know they struggled against New Mexico last week. They only beat them 14-6. I think that was the look-ahead spot. I think they were getting ready for Georgia. They didn't want to put too much on tape. I know John Mateer has struggled. I think he steps up and plays a big game. Again, Georgia last week beat Arkansas 45-17. But I think if anybody can make this Georgia offense finally look human, it's the Sooners defense here. So I'll roll with Brent Venables holding the Bulldogs under 28 points, and Oklahoma finds a way to put up at least two touchdowns on the board. So give me the Sooners plus the 13.5.
2: Yeah, we're not going to be simpatico here. I think Georgia rolls. The Sooners are not very good, and Georgia's going to prove it. Georgia's been rolling all season long. There's no reason to think that this offense is going to take any steps back against Oklahoma and their shoddy pass defense. I like Georgia. I like Georgia big. Give me Georgia minus the 13.5.
1: Okay, Nate Frazier, by the way, one of Georgia's their star running back on the injury report. We'll see if he ends up playing in that game. That could be a big loss if he doesn't play. All right, Combs, arguably the game of the day, although, again, tough to say that when there are five games with ranked teams playing one another, but this one's gotten a lot of the hype. At the Swamp, number 21, Florida. They look like they're back with John Sumrall leading the way, and they are 3.5 point favorites over number four, Ole Miss, and Trinidad Chambliss and Pete Golding coming off the win against LSU. We've been talking about this one all week. How is Florida favored? How are they favored by more than a field goal? Are you taking the bait here, Combs, or are you rolling with the Rebels?
2: I don't know how in the hell Vegas has Ole Miss as an underdog here. I really don't. I've seen enough from Trinidad Chambliss to not doubt him. I've seen enough from Ole Miss to know that they are the real deal. I have not seen this from Florida. I have not seen them prove anything yet. They haven't proved nothing. So why would I, in my right mind, trust a Florida team where I couldn't name you half of the damn starting players? They've proven nothing. They haven't beat anybody yet. So give me Ole Miss. Give me the points, I guess. But Ole Miss is winning this game outright. I'm taking Ole Miss on the money line as well tomorrow. Ole Miss, Trinidad Chambliss, they beat the hell out of Florida tomorrow.
1: They beat the hell out of them, huh?
2: Mm-hmm.
1: Okay. I'm on the Gators, baby. I'm chomping. I'm chomping with John Sumrall. I mean, this is a guy that all he does is know how to win. So he's beaten bigger teams than Ole Miss in the past. And he's going to beat the Rebels tomorrow. Look, I mean, you wonder why they're favored by 3.5. Emotional letdown. it's not just a phrase that we throw out there. It's not just a phrase that sports books and people that, you know, put down some wagers throw out there for nothing. Like beating LSU last week, think about the emotional load that was, and pause, but the preparation, the playing the game, winning the game. And then after that, within just, you know, again, we think a week is a long time. Think about how fast 7 days flies by, especially because the game was on Saturday night and all of a sudden Monday's here and you got to erase the feelings of euphoria and everything you felt after beating the bad man, Lane Kiffin. You got to go to the Swamp, an incredibly difficult place to play. And you got to just kind of reset and get back on track. That is not easy to do. That is a massive task for this Ole Miss team. And Florida, who knows how to run the crap out of the football, Jaden Ball, you should know his name, Combs. I know you do. He is a star. He's one of the best running backs in the SEC. He's already got 458 yards and 8 touchdowns. Florida's going to run the ball. They're going to control the clock. Yes, Trinidad Chambliss is a stud. He's an absolute freaking dude. He's been the best quarterback in college football this year. But Ole Miss's defense has had a lot of trouble stopping the run, and I think Florida's going to run all over them. I think it will be a shootout. I think it will be high scoring, but I don't think Trinidad Chambliss is putting on the cape and saving Ole Miss this time. Give me Florida to win it by a touchdown in the Swamp.
2: Pat, they've beat FAU, Campbell, and gave up 39 points to a really bad Auburn team. This Florida team hasn't done nothing, and the Swamp hasn't been a hard place to play in like 10 years.
1: They haven't had a coach since like John Sumrall. They haven't had a running back like Jaden Ball. God.
2: Stop. Jaden Ball, yes, because, again, they've played FAU, they've played Campbell, and they've played Auburn. It's a different level now. This is a gross oversight. I cannot wait. You know, Ole Miss being an underdog, you're gonna take Trinidad Chambliss, who's gone out and proven it everywhere that he's needed to prove it to, and now you're gonna give him a reason to stomp a mud hole in Florida by making him an underdog as the number 4 team in the country. Good luck. Good luck, Pat. This is why you're losing. All right.
1: Okay. Strong words. I'm saving that. That's bookmarked in my brain.
2: All right. Iowa, number 17, Iowa. The Hawkeyes visit the Big House at number 18, Michigan. Michigan, a 5.5-point favorite. Pat, tell me why you're going with Michigan.
1: I'm not. I'm rolling with Monty's Hawkeyes here, and your Hawkeyes now that your daughter goes there. Look, this is one of the rare times where I will take the points with the underdog, but I still wouldn't predict them to win the game. I still think Michigan wins it just because I don't trust Iowa's offense. Yes, the Iowa offense that put up 55 on UNI last week, the Iowa offense that put up 40 on NIU back in the first week of the season. Hank Brown now in the Big House. His name might match the color of his pants, of his underpants after this game, because Michigan's defense is going to get all over him. I've been very critical of Bryce Underwood. I don't think he's very good. I don't think the Michigan offense is good. So again, give me Iowa to stay within 5.5, to stay within 5 points, but I still don't think they're winning the game. I think this is going under the total. We gave out our final score predictions. I think it's Michigan 20, Iowa 16. They kicked 3 field goals. Kirk Ferentz's guy get a touchdown, but probably one of those decisions to kick a field goal should have been trying to go for it, and I think the clock runs out on them at the end. Michigan's defense is a whole other beast, and I think with the backing of the Big House, we saw them take down Oklahoma. I think they're going to take down Iowa, but again, I will take the Hawkeyes to cover the points.
2: Michigan's defense is a whole other beast, but so is Iowa's. Both of these defenses are good. I think you're going to see college football offense get set back about 30 years in this game, because you're just going to see two defenses go at it. I can see it being a 17-14 game. I do think the Iowa Hawkeyes win this game outright, and I do think that they win it by a field goal. Give me the Iowa Hawkeyes 17-14. Give me the Iowa Hawkeyes +5.
1: Okay. That would be one of the biggest wins in Iowa football in the last decade, even though Michigan is not top 10, and we know they've got their pockmarks, and they should have lost to Western Michigan, but still, it goes without saying. All right, we'll stay in the Big Ten here. Excuse me. We'll stay in the Big Ten here. Number 13, Penn State at home against Luke Fickell in Wisconsin. The Nittany Lions 3-0, even though they really haven't played anybody yet. Marshall, Temple, and Buffalo. Wisconsin 2-1 after they got crushed by our Irish in week one. They beat up on Western Illinois, and then they beat up on Eastern Michigan. Penn State, a 10-point favorite in Happy Valley tomorrow. Combs, you siding with the home team, or do you think Fickell and the Badgers can bark?
2: So Luke Fickell's still the coach at Wisconsin, correct?
1: That's correct.
2: That's all I need to know. Give me Penn State. Give me Penn State minus 10. Luke Fickell in Wisconsin. Look, they're just not good. They're just not. And they're not going to be a good Big Ten team until Luke Fickell is gone. The whole program needs to be restructured, needs to be reconfigured. I'm not a believer in Luke Fickell at all. Give me Penn State minus 10. You could have told me this was minus 50, and I'm probably still taking Penn State because Luke Fickell's the head coach at Wisconsin.
1: Minus 50. Whoa. I mean, let's not act like Penn State is a powerhouse. I know Matt Campbell looks like he's turning things around. This is not James Franklin, but... I mean, you know, I'll turn your argument against you here, Combs. They haven't played anybody. All they've played is Marshall, Temple, and Buffalo.
2: Now you're worried about who they've played?
1: Yeah, I mean, I don't know. I don't necessarily. Rocco Beck, yes, he came along with that Matt Campbell from Iowa State, and so far he's looked flawless because he hasn't played anybody good. But 750 yards, 9 touchdowns, no picks. I worry about Penn State's running game, because you would think, like, no matter what, right, that Penn State, that they're playing these terrible teams, they should be able to run all over them, right? Well, they actually haven't. As a team, through 3 games against some cupcake schools, they've got 615 yards. Now, that's over 200 rushing yards per game. But their leading rusher is Carson Hansen with 169 yards. So it's like running back by committee. And they're playing a defense. Luke Fickell, if there's one thing, it's defense, right? Wisconsin, they struggle to score. But we saw Notre Dame have trouble running the football in a big way against Wisconsin in the first half on opening night. I think Penn State might struggle to run the ball in the first half. That being said, I think Nittany Lions open it up in the second half. I'm with you. I'm on the same side. Give me Penn State minus the 10 here. I think they win by probably 13 or 14, but I think it's going to be sweaty.
2: Okay. All right. I like it.
1: All right, what do we got next? Because I go first now, right?
2: You know what? You are correct. You go first. Let's go to South Carolina at Alabama. Number 8, Alabama. They are a 12.5-point favorite in this one. Where are you going?
1: Oh, man. Look, Bama, they have made you sweat big time the last 2 weeks. Last week against Florida State, they were 18.5-point favorites. They do not cover, but they were in danger of maybe losing the game. At one point, they trailed, 28-26, middle of the third quarter, and then Alabama finishes the game on a 24-8 run. 2 weeks ago, they were losing to Kentucky 17-16 midway through the third quarter, and they end up scoring 32 unanswered points. Can they finally play a good first half and not be trailing? Well, Beamer Ball, South Carolina is coming to Tuscaloosa. And look, they've got a decent offense, but look, they ran into Kamario Taylor last week, who had a tremendous game, and he didn't even really run that much, Kamario Taylor. So again, you fit the profile here of a quarterback that can beat you with his arm and beat you with his legs, Keelon Russell. If Kamario Taylor can hang up 41 on the road, in South Carolina, Bama at home, who has scored no less than 45 points in every game, I think they're going to put up 40 plus again. And I don't think South Carolina puts up enough points to match him. Alabama needs a good start. I think after 2 slow starts in a row, they get a good start. They run out and they get a big lead and they win by 3 touchdowns. Give me Bama minus the 12.5.
2: Yeah, not only do they have to get off to a good start, but they have to avoid the big play. And Lenora Sellers is hearing all of the echoes. Everybody's saying, oh, Lenora Sellers not as good as he was advertised to be. Lenora Sellers isn't that dude. I'm here to tell you, Lenora Sellers is going to show up this week against Alabama. And they brought in Kendall Briles off of from TCU to revitalize this offense, and he's done just that. And they're going to have some explosive plays. They have that big play ability. And I think South Carolina is going to be able to hit a couple of those early in the game. I think if Bama gets off to another slow start, I think they probably even trail this game at halftime. And I think South Carolina keeps it close. I think Bama does win, but South Carolina covers the 12.5. I'm going to go with the Gamecocks plus 12.5.
1: Oh, okay. So, wow, we were simpatico on the first two, and since then, we are head-to-head on three out of the last five. Okay, Combs, we got three more games to get to. We'll take a short break here, 310-840-4910. Two teams in the SEC off of brutal losses looking to bounce back. We could have a shootout of all shootouts in the Big Ten, and then a young quarterback in the state of Mississippi looking to put his name on the map. Got a couple more of all-ranked games coming up to break down. Combs and I will go through the X's and O's and make our picks for each side. Plus, we'll get you caught up on a couple of big college football games and baseball games going on right now. Indiana sweating at home against Northwestern. 310-840-4910. That's producer Brandon Combs. I'm Pat Boyle. 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
1: 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Combs and I, producer Brandon Combs and I, still have three games to pick here for this big Saturday in college football. Three all-ranked games tomorrow to feast on. Two in the SEC, one in the Big Ten. We'll get back to those games in just a bit. Excuse me. Indian food Friday for me, and there's usually some burping involved, and that's what's going on right now. Anyway, we have a big game going on right now in the Big Ten. Indiana, the reigning national champions. First real test for them of the season after they blew out Western Kentucky, Howard, and North Texas. Big Ten opener on a Friday night. They're getting all they can handle from the Wildcats of Northwestern. Indiana was up 2-0 after the first quarter. That's right. This is a football game we're talking about because of a safety after they didn't get it on fourth and goal from the one. Then they added a field goal to go up 5-0 and then a touchdown. It was 12-0 at the half. They hadn't given up a point in nearly 12 full quarters, three games worth of football they hadn't given up a point on. And then had to have it spot fourth and goal from the one for Northwestern. And they convert with a touchdown pass from Aiden Childs to Griffin Wild on fourth and goal. But then Indiana just had a chance to answer back. They drive down the field first and goal at the five. And what do? Run up the middle. Third and goal, back shoulder fade. Great defense from Northwestern. The Cats hold Indiana to a field goal. So it's a one possession game, 15-7, 2:06 left to go in the third quarter. That being said, outside of the last drive where Northwestern scored a touchdown, they have done nothing against this Indiana defense. Only 115 total yards of offense. They only have 11 first downs, and they have not run the football at all. 21 carries as a team. Now, they do include sacks in that department. Anytime a quarterback gets sacked, it's counted as a team rush. So this will skew the numbers a bit, but still, 21 carries as a team for 18 yards. Yikes. So, you know, they're going to have to score another touchdown at some point in this game. And it'd be tough to think they're going to do that against Indiana, but you never know. So the Hoosiers right now struggling against Northwestern 15-7. Quick baseball scoreboard update here. In the AL Central race, the Guardians lead the Royals 7-5 in the top of the seventh. Cleveland entered the day one game ahead of the White Sox, although it's virtually a tie because the White Sox own the tiebreaker. So, Guardians taking care of business, and the White Sox victors against the Rockies, 6-1 the final score. So, right as of this very moment, it's a half-game lead for Cleveland. If they stay in front and beat the Royals, they'll be back to the one-game lead. If Kansas City comes back and wins it, the White Sox will be in first place in the AL Central with two games to go. So, Cleveland's got to finish this off in order to stay in front. In the AL West, you needed Jacob deGrom to step up and deliver. Boy, not the night for an off night for him. Gave up 8 runs across 4 innings. The Twins are giving it to the Rangers, 10-2 in Minnesota in the top of the 8th. So the Rangers and the Astros entered both at 79-80. Houston owns that tiebreaker. So they are loving what's going on in Minnesota. They'll be in first place still no matter what at the end of the night. And right now they're scoreless with the A's in the bottom of the third. Meanwhile, in the race for that final wild card spot, we told you, Cubs lost both games to the Red Sox. Phillies lost again, though. So the door remains ajar for the Diamondbacks, and they have jumped out in front of the Padres 6-2. If Arizona wins, it'll be just a one. Let me double check here. If Arizona wins, it'll be just a one-game lead for the Phillies with two games to go. Red October might be a red September for Philadelphia if they collapse here. And Combs, as a Cubs fan, you're liking what you're seeing out of the Diamondbacks because the Cubbies still have a very slight chance of getting the top seed for the wild card, which would guarantee them home field advantage at Wrigley Field next week. They need the Padres to get swept, though, and they have to beat the Red Sox in the final game this weekend. So good news for you as well, watching what Arizona's doing.
2: Yeah, for sure. And, you know, you always want to watch your team play at home. And I have tickets for game two, so I would love to be there. It'd be the first time I ever got to go to a Cubs playoff game in person. But, you know, I just want to see this team win, and I want to see this team get better at some of the things that they need to get better at. And the offense right now just isn't clicking. And then I've, you know, there's been some questionable moves, pitching moves by Craig Counsell over the last couple of games as well, that haven't made me extremely happy as a Cubs fan. But, you know, look, you trust the process, and hopefully whether they're at home or they're in San Diego, or maybe even in Atlanta, because there's still a chance of that too, slim chance, but still a chance of that too. You just hope that the offense can turn it around, because that's what this team needs. They need the offense to be clicking, because right now the pitching's been pretty damn good. But you have to be able to score runs in baseball to win. So, we'll see how that goes.
1: All right, very good. Meanwhile, Northwestern has a first down in the red zone. One final play maybe in the third quarter if they can get this off, no huddle. If not, we'll go into the fourth quarter with Northwestern in the red zone looking to tie the game up against the Hoosiers. Let's see if Aiden Childs snaps this ball. He does. And he's just going to throw it for a gain of about 5. So it'll be second down and about 6 to go from inside the 10. Oh, boy, Indiana is sweating. That's for dang sure. All right, Combs, let's move back to our picks here. Quarter. Say that again?
2: What I said in the first quarter, and you laughed.
1: Well, I mean, it was 12-0, and it looked like Indiana was complete control, and Northwestern wasn't even going to score a point. And then all of a sudden, the last two drives, they finally started moving the football.
2: Mm-hmm. Yeah, I mean, being conservative, that's the way you lose football games, and that's what Indiana's doing. They're playing not to lose. That's a tough way to... Tough way to play to win football games. You end up losing more than you win when you do that. Ask Matt LaFleur.
1: Well, you're talking about Kurt Cignetti, though. He's one of the best coaches in all the country and the reigning national champion.
2: I understand that, but you're not playing this game to win. This isn't being played to win right now. They're not playing this game to win. This isn't last year's Indiana. This isn't Fernando Mendoza. This Hoover kid. I'm not sold on him, man.
1: Okay. All right, Combs, we got 3 games to finish up here. I believe I pick first here on this next game. So what do we got?
2: We have got Texas A&M at number 10, LSU. LSU is an 8.5 point favorite in Death Valley. Where are we going?
1: Yeah, look, I think this spread, it's come down a bit. It was at 9.5, I think, earlier today, or 9 yesterday. This is just too much for me. I mean, I get it, right? Marcel Reed looked absolutely abysmal last week at home against Kentucky, and I'm not a big believer in him anyway. LSU, you would think, oh, they're going to take out their frustration of losing to Ole Miss. They're back at home, Death Valley. They're going to crush Texas A&M. Not so fast, my friend, as the great Lee Corso would say. Texas A&M's defense, it might not be what it was last year. You looked at, they gave up 31 points against Kentucky, over 400 yards of offense. Look, I mean, their offense did them no favors. And the couple of turnover on downs and an interception that Marcel Reed threw, 2 interceptions, like, Kentucky had some short fields. So if Texas A&M doesn't do that, maybe they only give up 24 or 27 points. I still think this defense is great. The defense will travel. I have my question marks about Sam Levitt, you know, more like Sam Leave It, because, I mean, he can't throw the football. He only had 158 passing yards last week. How many times did you watch him panic and then just try to scramble for his life against that Ole Miss defense? He ran the ball 17 times. 17 times. So, like, against Texas A&M's defense, I don't see LSU scoring 30 or more points in this game, or 28 points or more, whatever they would need for you to comfortably say, yeah, they're going to cover. I don't trust Marcel Reed either, but I trust the Texas A&M defense. I think this is just too easy to say, oh, LSU, frustration's getting taken out. No. A&M's defense is going to come to play. Mike Elko's guys are going to play hard. And I think, I don't know if they win, but I think they keep this within the 8.5. I think this is a 1-score game. So I'll go with the Texas A&M Aggies here to cover in Death Valley.
2: Yeah, Marcel Reed is trash. And this is the reason why I was not high on him when everybody's talking about him being one of the first 3, first 4 quarterbacks taken in this draft class, I didn't see it. And I still don't see it. And Marcel Reed has not been good all year long. I don't trust him to not turn the ball over. I don't trust him to not make terrible decisions when he's under pressure. I think LSU is going to bring the heat. I think they're going to keep Marcel Reed moving in the pocket. They're going to keep him trying to roll out, trying to make plays, and he's just going to make mistakes. So for me, I think this is all about LSU. I think this is LSU's frustrations, like you said. I think this is Lane Kiffin going to put his foot on another SEC team's throat, and I think LSU wins this game, and I think that they win this one pretty easily against the Aggies.
1: Okay, we're head-to-head again. Let's see, are we going to be head-to-head on the final two? Let's go to the matchup of the night in the Big Ten. Primetime NBC tomorrow in Pasadena. Number 20, Oregon. Flies in to take on number 12 USC. Jaden Maiava, Lincoln Riley, and the Trojans unbeaten, but they really haven't played anybody yet. They beat San Jose State by 16, crushed Fresno State, beat Louisiana 49-30, and then struggled to put away Rutgers 42-35 in New Jersey last week. Meanwhile, Oregon, we saw they struggle with Boise State. Then it all came crashing down when they lost to OK State in Stillwater. Bounced back and annihilated cupcake school Portland State 84-0 last week. Who's going to win this game? The Ducks are a field goal favorite on the road. Combs, who do you like?
2: Northwestern just put it in the end zone, by the way. They are lining up to go for two to try to tie this football game.
1: Wow.
2: Yeah, in this game, look, it's all about whether or not, I don't even think this is about the defenses. A lot of people are talking about Oregon's offense and can USC stop Oregon's offense? Can, Oregon's defense play better than they've played so far this year? And can they contain that? I think this is just going to be about, can Jaden Maiava stay clean? Can he not make the big mistakes? Can he not turn the ball over? Because I think this is going to be a shootout. I think it's going to be a very high-scoring game, and I think that Jaden Maiava is going to be able to keep this one relatively close. And whenever you have a shootout like this, especially in college football, you take the points. So I am taking the points, and I am taking USC plus 3.5 against Oregon. I do think that this is a close game. I do think USC is a live dog, even though they are the higher-ranked football team. And they're the team that actually, just to be honest with you, has just looked more consistent throughout this season. So I like USC. I like the Trojans. I think that they're the team that's being slept on. They were my fifth Big Ten team to get into the college football playoff preseason. So I'm sticking with them.
1: Now, you said 3, or did you say 3.5?
2: 3.5, right? Is that what it is?
1: BetMGM has it as a 3,
2: I was looking at the ticker down below. Us.
1: Yeah, they have it. BetMGM has it as a 3, but it's a juiced 3 for Oregon. Oregon minus 3 is minus 118, but if you took USC plus 3.5 on BetMGM, it's minus 125. So, Combs, are you all right with Oregon minus 3?
2: Yeah, I'll still take USC.
1: Okay. All right, because I'm on the other side here. I'm on the Ducks. I think USC's defense is trash. They gave up 26 to San Jose State. They gave up 30 to Louisiana. They gave up 35 to Rutgers. Enough said. I know Oregon looked terrible 2 weeks ago. I think they'll be much more composed. I think Dante Moore is going to have his way with this USC defense, and I don't think Jaden Maiava and the Trojans can score enough. I know their offense looks great. But again, Oregon's defense, I think I'm just going to go ahead and believe that they sorted out their problems after OK State took it to them and they couldn't get a stop on third down. I think Oregon comes into USC. I don't think the Rose Bowl, again, they don't really have that much of a home field advantage. They were begging fans to show up. I know it was against San Jose State. You would think that the place would be rocking against Oregon. I don't think this is going to be a tough environment to play in. I know Dan Lanning's got a lot to prove. I think he's the better head coach. I'll go with the Ducks here. Give me Oregon to win this by at least a field goal. All right. Finally. All right. We go to the SEC again. That's right. Last one. All SEC battle. Number two teams under the radar right now. Number 19, Missouri, going in to Starkville to take on Kamario Taylor, and number 24, Mississippi State. Both teams at 3-0. Somebody's going to be walking out of here undefeated. Somebody's going to get served up their first loss. The Tigers, they crushed Arkansas Pine Bluff, beat Kansas in the battle showdown and the border battle, and then had to sweat a little bit against Troy Meanwhile, Mississippi State, they crushed Louisiana Monroe, took care of Minnesota, and outdueled Lenora Sellers in South Carolina. The Bulldogs, 6-point favorites. It says, let's see. Let's get an updated line here, whether it's 5.5 or 6, because it could be a big number. Let's just double check. Let's refresh here with our friends at BetMGM, and then we'll break it down. It was 5.5 earlier today, and it is still 5.5 on BetMGM. So Mississippi State, 5.5-point favorites. Combs, who do you like?
2: Well, you're supposed to go first on this one since I went first on the last one, but I'll go first here. Look, I know Mississippi State has a quarterback who has aspirations of being in competing for the Heisman. I don't think he's going to be there at the end of the year, but the problem with Taylor is that when he's under pressure, his passing numbers dip. And Mizzou has an elite, and I mean elite, pass rush. I think that that is going to be the difference maker in this game. And I think that Mizzou wins this game outright. So I will take Mizzou plus the points.
1: Yeah, I love Kamario Taylor. He's half the reason why I'm taking this. The other half is, like I said, they had to sweat Missouri did against Troy. They were down 10-0 and then slowly but surely crept their way back in. The Trojans gifted them an interception and a fumble on back-to-back possessions. That kind of turned the game around. Combs, Missouri had only 230 total yards of offense against Troy last week. Mm-hmm. They only had 13 first downs. They went 2-for-11 on third down. That was at home. You want to call it a look-ahead spot, a trap spot, whatever you will. That doesn't explain how you get outgained by 100 yards by the Troy Trojans. So Mississippi State's got the offense. It's going to come down to whether or not they can get stops. But after the showing I saw from Missouri last week, give me Kamario Taylor. Give me the Bulldogs at home. Davis Wade Stadium is going to be jumping. Give me Mississippi State. I think they win this one by double digits.
2: Oh, I mean, you're just overlooking this Mizzou pass rush. Kamario Taylor's going to have himself a tough night tomorrow night. I promise.
1: Okay. All right. So we are head to head here on a bunch of these. What is it? Six out of the 10?
2: Six, I think. Yeah.

0: Is Matt LaFleur close to becoming Matt LaFired? Westwood One Sports.
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1: All right, welcome on back. BetMGM Tonight, Westwood One Sports. I'm Pat Boyle. Last chance to get in on the phones, 310-840-4910. You can hit me up on Twitter at PatBoyle44. What a week it's been. Football Friday flies by, man. Love breaking down every NFL game, all the big college football games with Brad, with Combs. We love you guys and gals. And we still got a big finish coming here in Bloomington. We'll get you one final scoreboard update and then turn things over to Josh Graham for Westwood One Sports Night. Indiana was getting ready to punt the football back to Northwestern, and then the Wildcats commit a dumb face mask on a 3rd and 19. And Indiana is now moving it right near midfield. But the Hoosiers only up by 2, 15-13, under 11 minutes to go in the ballgame. Hoosiers undefeated, reigning national champions, but the offense has been stuck in neutral for most of this game. Kurt Cignetti definitely playing it a bit more conservative here. They had a chance to go up by 2 scores last drive, and they ran the ball right up the middle on 1st and goal and 2nd and goal and barely got anything and then settled for a field goal. Northwestern, they hadn't scored a single point at half, and then all of a sudden, their last two drives, they've gone right down the field, but they failed on the two-point conversion, so that's why it's 15-13, again, under 11 minutes to go here in the ballgame. Let's get to a quick text message. Vaughn from Buffalo texts in. I live in Buffalo, so I'm a Bills fan, and I've seen many people saying that the Chargers are going to have a field day against the Bills' defense. Is this a reasonable idea or completely crazy? Also, who do you think can stop the Bills' offense? Because it's obviously not the Lions. Love the show. Yeah, Vaughn, I don't know. I mean, again, I think the Chargers keep it close. I think the Chargers win the game. I don't know about having a field day. That seems a little preposterous. I mean, Justin Herbert and this Chargers offense, they've done nothing. Their offensive line can't block. Lad McConkey's been banged up, and they haven't been able to run the football nearly as well as a lot of people thought they would. So field day, no, I don't think that's going to happen. I think it's more so if the Chargers do keep this close and win it, it's because their defense steps up. And Jim Harbaugh, who's always been a great defensive mind, finds a way to limit Josh Allen and the Bills' run game. And then they go ahead and they say, all right, our secondary is good enough to stop, even if he does play a banged up DJ Moore, Dalton Kincaid, Khalil Shakir, and the rest of that Bills. So you have to stop the Bills' run game. And I think the Chargers' run defense will show up. A lot of the times in a sport like football, where it's about pride and it's about heart, a lot of the times being able to stop the run is where it really starts. And for an 0-2 Chargers team, I expect them to do that. So that's why I think they keep it close. I don't necessarily think the Chargers are going to have a field day. If there's a defense that can stop the Bills, I would have thought going into the year it would be the Texans, because they've shut down Josh Allen each of the last 2 years. But, I mean, he shredded them in week 1. You know, again, maybe the Patriots defense can find a way to limit him next week when they play each other in a big AFC East battle. But right now, Josh Allen is rightfully the MVP frontrunner, and the Bills look like one of the best teams in football. 310-840-4910. All right, I hope everybody has a great weekend. Just like that, Indiana, a big gashing run, and then 2 plays later, they punch it in the end zone. So with an extra point, they would go up by 9. And just like that, Northwestern's upset bid looks like it is on life support. All righty, we can't wait to see you guys Monday, 6 p.m. Eastern, to break down another weekend that was in college football. In the NFL, we'll have the baseball postseason set. It's going to be a reaction Monday off the chain, so you better get ready for it. Huge thanks to producer Brandon Combs. Thanks to our VP, Monty. Thanks to our guy, Lee DeLapp, in the Westwood One Studios. Thanks to my co-host, Brad Evans. Thanks to Chloe Pratt, Max Sheedy, Zach Kroll. I'm Pat Boyle. We'll see you Monday, 6 p.m. Eastern. Josh Graham's up next. 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

0: It's starting to feel chilly outside. And with spooky season nearing, the reigning national champions at Indiana look like they're going to survive a scare tonight, facing Northwestern in their Big Ten opener. The Hoosiers just cashed in a fourth quarter touchdown to go up 2 scores on the Wildcats. This game is in Bloomington. We'll keep you posted on that, circling back to it once it finishes up. Also, Clemson just got started with Cal, and there might be a situation with Clemson's quarterback fumbling the ball and Cal running it in for a defensive touchdown. Plenty of college to get to. But first, on this Football Friday, the National Football League. Almost everything about the Dallas Cowboys trip to Brazil feels wrong. It feels off. It borderline feels sacrilege. The Dallas Cowboys, America's team, is being exported overseas? You're only guaranteed 17 games in a season, 17 dates in a year. And we're giving one of those dates for the Dallas Cowboys to Brazil? They're facing the Baltimore Ravens. There's no chance that Jerry Jones likes this. Zero chance. Why else is this only the second international trip the Cowboys have gone on in the regular season? The first time they've done so in a dozen years. You don't think the NFL would want to send Dallas out more often? Of course they do. The reason it doesn't happen is because Jerry Jones probably hates this. Also, do people in Brazil really care about the Dallas Cowboys? Do Brazilians recognize the difference in brand of Dallas versus, say, the Miami Dolphins? Lamar Jackson doesn't seem to think so. And when he was asked about the Cowboys' brand ahead of this game, here's what he had to say about that translating overseas.
1: Yeah, but that's this America. That's Brazil, so we'll see. We'll see.
0: That's right. That's America. America's team. This is Brazil. Maybe the Ravens are going to be Brazil's team. Also, why schedule a cross-conference game overseas? Why schedule a cross-conference opponent for the Dallas Cowboys? Let's just think about this practically. The Ravens have been around for exactly 30 years. 30 years of existence for the Ravens after they left Cleveland. This is going to mark just the 8th matchup between the Cowboys and the Ravens. 8 meetings in 30 years. The way that cross-conference scheduling works, you only play once every 4 years. And this means you're only guaranteed 1 game per site every 8 years. Because remember, every 4, you would play in Dallas. Every 4, you'd play in Baltimore. So given that this is a Dallas home game, air quotes, Dallas is the designated home team. If you're, say, a Ravens fan that lives in Dallas-Fort Worth, lives in Arlington, and you hope one day want to see the Dallas Cowboys face the Ravens in my backyard, well, you might be looking at a 16-year stretch. Maybe 16 years from now. Or it'll be a 16-year gap 8 years from now. You might see Dallas face the Baltimore Ravens in Arlington again. You're just out of luck. And that's a good thing? If you're going to send Dallas overseas, there's no reason it couldn't have been against an NFC opponent. Not saying you have to send a marquee game. You don't want to send NFC East games because those are generally marquee. You don't want to take those away from, given the history of them, from Philly or Washington or New York fans. Understand that. But you couldn't, let's just look at their schedule. You couldn't have sent Dallas to play the Cardinals. You couldn't have sent Dallas to face the Buccaneers, both of whom are scheduled to play in Jerry World. You had to have them pitted against a cross-conference opponent in the Baltimore Ravens. It just seems off. If there is one silver lining to come from this game being played, in Brazil. At least there's almost no time difference to worry about. The game's going to kick off 5:30 p.m. local time in Rio de Janeiro. That is 4:30 p.m. Eastern time, only a one-hour difference. So at least it doesn't have to be played at 10:30 a.m. local time like we saw in Australia a few weeks ago. Or good thing we don't have to all wake up at 9:30 in the morning like we do at the London game, or if you're on the West Coast, 6:30 in the morning. When we play the games in Europe, we've got Jim Nantz, J.J. Watt on the call. Here's the question, Will Dalton. Is Jim Nantz going to hit us with a hello, amigos, hola, amigos, on the broadcast? Are we going to get that? That would, by the way, work for Portuguese, too. Hola, amigos. Let's make sure we get Will Dalton's mic on. We'll hook him up there. This would have been a fun spot to bring Tony Romo back, too. Get Tony Romo out there. No say, Jim! No say! Jim! Jim! Jim. Almost everything about Dallas's trip to Brazil. It feels wrong. It feels sacrilege. America's team playing in Brazil. As mentioned, Will Dalton, he is the producer of this program. We've got Mondo on the board, the tallest Latino in sports talk, getting warm, getting ready for Free For All Friday. In addition to it being a Football Friday edition of Westwood One Sports Night, it's also Free For All Friday in these parts. That starts at the beginning of next hour. Will Dalton, what are you snickering about?
2: I'm just imagining if Nantz actually went, hello, amigos.
0: Well, you would say, hola, amigos. And then if you brought Romo in, brought him back to replace Nantz, no say, Jim, no say. A lot of things there. You know, getting ready for the college football slate, we are about 12 hours away from Texas, Tennessee, and Knoxville. Fire up that Rocky Top. Let's get it going. Shout out to the legend Dolly Parton, who is from the mountainous area of Tennessee. For the next hour, it is still 9-2-5 day. Huh? So, a hat tip to Dolly Parton, even though we know that these are the Osbournes. Love it. Noon kick. Just hook it into my veins. Getting the Vols fired up for the Texas Longhorns. UT versus UT. All right, that's enough. Let's get into the actual game, though. Every possible result is on the table when Texas faces Tennessee early window Saturday afternoon. Everything's on the table. There's a case you can make for Texas. There's a case you can make for Tennessee. Here's the case you make for the number one ranked Texas Longhorns. They have a veteran quarterback in Arch Manning. He might be the number one pick in next year's draft. The Vols, they're going to be starting true freshman Faison Brandon. He's making his SEC debut facing the number one team in the land. Also, Tennessee has lost 14 straight games against the number one team in the country. The last time the Vols have beaten number one, more than 40 years ago. That's pre-Peyton Manning, pre-Phil Fulmer, 40 years ago. Given that's the case, and Texas has the most talented roster in America, Hook'em might win this game in a rout. But then why do the really smart folks out west, why do the odds makers only have this point spread sitting at 4.5 points? What do they know? This brings us to the case for the Tennessee Volunteers. The Vols have rolled on all three teams that they've faced so far, including a 3-touchdown win on the road at Georgia Tech that didn't even feel that close. Even though their quarterback is young, their star running back, Deshaun Bishop, he's a returning 1,000-yard rusher. Josh Heupel, he could script winning offense in his sleep. You got some pretty good edges out there. Amari Campbell transfers from Penn State. He was once a North Carolina Tar Heel. You got some talent on the edge. You have another potential draft pick on the other side of him. So can you get pressure on Arch Manning? That will be the biggest question in this game. The real case for Tennessee is less a compliment to the Vols and more an indictment of Texas. It's more of a lack of trust with Texas. This is the Longhorns' first road game of the year. Their record in road games last season, 2-3. Spotty track record for Steve Sarkisian on the road since he took the job in Austin. Let's not forget that Texas hasn't really looked like the best team in the country through three games. Yeah, they beat Ohio State, but you were down 20 points in the fourth quarter of that game. If Georgia played a pulse, they would be number one, not Texas. Playing with their food against UTSA. That wasn't in any way impressive. Arch even had a pick in the opener against Texas State. So every possible result is on the table with this game. Here is what is certain in the battle of the UTs. No matchup in the college football week four slate has the storylines that this one does. Think about this. Arch Manning will be the number 16-clad quarterback at Neyland Stadium. He's going to be wearing number 16 with Manning on his back in the stadium. The number 16 was retired for his uncle. It's shades of Peyton playing Ole Miss when he was with the Vols. But don't think he ever played in Oxford, if memory serves. Maybe it was in the Liberty Bowl, something like that. If Texas wins, they're the runaway number one team in the land. For the next 3 weeks, at least, until they have that showdown with, I think it's Ole Miss that they're going to get. That doesn't sound right. Texas gets Red River 2 weeks from now. Then it's Florida visiting Austin. Then you get Ole Miss. But until then, until close to Halloween, Texas should be good. If Tennessee wins, it's not quite as big as the biblical Alabama win 4 years ago where they tore down the goalpost and beat Bryce Young and it was 52-49. But it would be pretty close to that. Beating Arch Manning, beating the number one team in the country, oh boy. Whatever you do, resist the temptation to bet on this game. It could be very high scoring. It also could be a rock fight. One team could win big. It could come down to the final play. Don't be surprised by whatever result you get. As a reminder, it is Free for All Friday at the top of next hour. You get to steer the ship in whatever direction you please. 1 hour a week, each week, you get to do so. Save the phone number now at 310-840-4910. We do have a question that we're asking this hour. If you won the Stanley Cup, what would you do with your one day with the cup? Each player gets the cup for one day. What would your day look like with Lord Stanley? 310-840-4910. Why are we asking that question? Well, that's a question that tonight's guest had to answer. Stanley Cup champion Jordan Martinook of the Carolina Hurricanes is going to join us a little bit later on. We'll ask him what he did with the cup. 310-840-4910. What would you do with your one day with the Stanley Cup? Cal's touchdown stood defensively. They're up 7-0 on the Clemson Tigers. Indiana allowed Northwestern to punch in a touchdown, making it a two-point game again. But Indiana starting to get its running game going with Beebe racing down the left edge, pushed out of bounds inside the 10. Indiana inside 5 minutes to go, looking for a touchdown that almost for sure would put this game away. With that in mind, the reigning champs, they're being pushed to the brink tonight in Bloomington. What have we learned about Coach Sigg's Indiana Hoosiers? We'll tell you next on Westwood One Sports Night.
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7: Clemson trailing Cal 7-0, closing in on the end of the first quarter, but Cal has Clemson marching right down its throat at the moment. They're inside the 10, but Clemson just got called for a false start that's going to back them up a bit. Second and goal just inside the 10-yard line. Indiana up by 2 against Northwestern. Third down and goal play, and Northwestern gets called for pass interference that's going to make it first and goal from essentially 1 foot out. Indiana, if they punch in a touchdown, they're going to win that football game. This has turned into a bit of a shootout. The Hoosiers, fifth ranked in the country, 22-20, the score there. Josh Hoover couldn't get in on a quarterback keeper, second down play, running back pushing forward. He's right at the goal line. They're going to mark him short again. That sets up a third down play. So we'll get to the Hoosiers piece in just a second. A few programming notes for tonight. Free for all Fridays at the top of next hour. Will Dalton, Bondo, you let me know if you guys have queued up last week's caller of the week that we'll get to. That was a man named Jim in Seattle who got his best impression in to win the caller of the night distinction. But before we get to him, Carolina Hurricanes forward Jordan Martinook, a guest on tonight's show, our caller question for the hour: if you won the Stanley Cup, what would you do with your one day with it? Jordan Martinook, our guest, he'll join us to tell us what he did That's going to be at 1 a.m. Eastern time. Make sure you stick around for that. Here was Martinuk describing, here's a piece of our conversation, describing the night the Canes won the cup in Vegas earlier this summer. What was the moment from that night in Vegas that will be forever emblazoned on the mind and heart of Jordan Martinuk?
8: Obviously, the initial time lifting it over your head is something that is kind of encapsulates what you dream about, and it was everything that you wanted and expected and more. But I'll say on the fun side of it, I got on the mic a lot that night, and I was on the mic at Catch, the restaurant, in front of the entire organization, and said something there. And then we went to the club at Omnia and Caesar's Palace. I was on the mic at the club in Vegas, which I don't think that'll ever happen again unless we win it again in Vegas. But it was me and DJ Pauly D in the DJ booth, and he gave me the mic, and I was on the mic in a club in Vegas. So that's pretty cool.
7: That is pretty cool. A casual drop there at the end of, yeah, we were in Vegas. Yeah, we were partying, having won the Stanley Cup. Yeah, we ended up getting to one of the clubs. DJ Pauly D was in charge of the music, and I ended up on the mic giving the Stanley Cup to DJ Pauly D. Gym Tan Laundry. So Jordan Martinuk, our guest tonight, what would you do with your one day getting the Stanley Cup? What we were told, here's how it was described. You get 13 hours with it. 13 hours. That's what you get with the Stanley Cup. What do you do with those 13 hours? The same way that women dream their entire lives of what their wedding day is going to look like. And anybody who's been married, any man knows, the wedding day is about the bride, not the groom. The same way that is the case, every hockey player dreams about what they would do for their one day with the Stanley Cup if they should ever be fortunate enough to touch the trophy and hold it over your head. So that is the question that we have. 310-840-4910 if you want in. As promised, Free for All Friday at the top of next hour, where you get to steer the ship in whatever direction you please. Here was Jim in Seattle, last week's caller of the night, doing his best Mr. Positive impression.
9: I'm scared to death of this Shaquan Barkley. What
7: that is not
9: do
7: the correct
9: command?
7: Call. We'll get to the right one in a bit. That's our buddy from Virginia, who was terrified of Shaquan Barkley, scared of Mr. Barkley and what he was going to do to Jaden, what he was going to do to his Commanders. That was actually a pretty close game. Really, you shouldn't have been worried what Philly was going to do to Jaden Daniels. Should have been worried what Dallas was going to do, and specifically, well, in the minds of some critics, what Dan Quinn was going to do, going for it on fourth down and getting injured in that spot. This is Jim in Seattle's Mr. Positive.
10: To my Warriors, remember, reach for your dreams. And boom chakalaka is more than one word.
7: Pretty good. Shout out to Jim in Seattle. We will crown another Free for All Friday caller of the night next hour during Free for All Friday.
10: Boom chakalaka is.
7: Josh Hoover gets around the left edge on third and goal, gets into the end zone, inside 2 minutes to go, Indiana 29, Northwestern 20. Let's talk about it. Indiana's lukewarm Big Ten opener against Northwestern that started slow with it being 2-0 after one, 12-0 at the end of the first quarter, and then turning into a fourth quarter wild shootout. It's been eye-opening. It's been illuminating, and it's not good what we're seeing from the Hoosiers. Remember, this is the first time Indiana has played legitimate competition this season. The first three opponents were North Texas, Howard, and Western Kentucky. They won those games by a combined margin of 145-16. Tonight was Indiana's first power conference opponent, which makes it inherently a more valuable sample. It was another home game in Bloomington. They still haven't been on the road. The next 2 weeks, Indiana's going to go on the road to Rutgers and Nebraska. Those games lead up to Ohio State visiting Bloomington on October 17th. And if they play the way tonight, if they play the way they did tonight against the Buckeyes, it's going to be bad news. And Kurt Cignetti knows this better than anybody. Tonight, we learned the Hoosiers are quite mortal on the offensive end. Well, it isn't fair to compare anybody to a Heisman Trophy winner that became the number one overall pick in the draft. It's pretty clear that Josh Hoover isn't Fernando Mendoza. He started slow, 4 of 9, led just one touchdown drive in the first half, missed open receivers left and right. When Indiana's offense got going, it wasn't because of Josh Hoover. It was because of the running attack. On that point, Turbo Richard wasn't the guy getting it going because Turbo Richard went down in the game. Don't forget, this is the same Turbo Richard that was held in check in the season opener largely. It didn't look like Indiana was getting as much push up front as you'd like to see a team ranked where they are facing North Texas would. The one silver lining has been the Michigan State transfer, Nick Marsh. He's been a revelation, but is he good enough to replace the production of both Omar Cooper and Elijah Surratt? That seems like a tall order. So Indiana looks like a team that has taken a step back. That's based on what we saw against Northwestern, and it should send some alarm bells, sound some alarm bells, as they start to get into the heart of their real schedule in the Big Ten. If Indiana does take a step back, it's hard to imagine the Big Ten winning their fourth straight national title. Like, if you're going to look at this from a 1,000-foot view for a second, the biggest story in college football this year is the SEC versus the Big Ten. The Big Ten's won the last three national championships. The SEC hasn't even made it to the final, hasn't even made it to the championship game during that stretch. Given what we've seen thus far, it looks like the SEC has taken a step forward while the Big Ten has taken a noticeable step back. Ohio State and Oregon, they already have losses this year. These were supposed to be, along with Indiana, the conference's national championship frontrunners. No other Big Ten team is ranked in the top 10. These are the three, Indiana, Ohio State, and Oregon. Or those were the three in the preseason. Oregon's no longer ranked in the top 10. They're still ranked. USC's number 12, but they're home underdogs to who? You guessed it, Oregon. Penn State, 13th. They haven't played anybody, just like Indiana. Michigan's 18th. It's been well documented that the Wolverines have had their fair share of problems. And as all of this is happening, the SEC is off to a fabulous start to the season. 10-2 against P4 competition, non-conference P4 competition. That's really impressive. Opening weekend, starting 16-0, something that hasn't happened since the late 90s. Right now, they have the number one team. They have the number two team, Texas and Georgia. Ole Miss probably has the best resume up to this point. You take all three of those teams over any Big Ten team right now. You take any of those three teams. So Indiana, the reigning national champs, playing with their food against Northwestern tonight, the first real opponent that can test them. It's bad news if Indiana takes a step back, as Oregon has clearly taken a step back, and Ohio State's already taken a loss against the Texas Longhorns. Bad sign for the Big Ten as a whole. 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Northwestern has hit a field goal to make it 29-23, 56 seconds to go. And they're doing one of those skipping onside kicks that ricochets off of an Indiana defender. Ball is loose. Hoosiers recover it. Northwestern still has three timeouts, but Indiana has the ball inside a minute. It would require either a turnover or it would be beyond a miracle for Northwestern to get the ball back and then score a touchdown in order to win this game. But Indiana 29, Northwestern 23 is your count inside a minute. Indiana recovering the onside kick. Clemson trails Cal 7-3. They were only able to get a field goal out of that red zone trip, but very quickly it seems that they're getting the ball back from JKS and the Cal offense. That is early second quarter out in Berkeley. Coming up, the extreme lengths the Cleveland Browns are going to in order to ensure their quarterback doesn't get booed this weekend. Keep it here on Westwood One Sports Night.
11: 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Both bounce back from season-opening losses with big wins last week. 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
7: Sending this one out to the great Dolly Parton. Probably the most famous female musician to come from the state of Tennessee. But somebody that might give her a run for her money is Taylor Swift. And in fact, that might be the perfect way to segue to a sneaky, compelling game this Sunday near Lake Erie, which was described in a viral video as a lake that is quite literally set on fire. Taylor Swift put out new music. One of the songs was about Travis Kelce, titled Cleveland. And the opening lyric to this song: she's not as hot as she was, but she was only a four. What if the she that Taylor Swift was referring to there is in fact Cleveland Browns quarterback Deshaun Watson? The Cleveland Browns really, really don't want Deshaun Watson getting booed this weekend. The team is pulling out all the stops for the home opener. They're bringing back beloved running back Nick Chubb, who signed a one-day contract this week. He's going to be honored before the game. That might distract the fans, get them disoriented if they came to the stadium with the intent on booing number four. If that doesn't do the trick, how about the best damn band in the land? Not a joke. The Ohio State Marching Band is going to be performing at halftime. See? Hey, there's so much to pay attention to and not boo. not boo the band or Nick Chubb or the quarterback in that matter. Heck, Taylor Swift has released a song titled Cleveland. Listen to that. Rather than booing the quarterback that's wearing number 4 for the Browns, please. Pretty please, says the Haslams. To Deshaun's credit, he is doing his part in trying to lower the temperature with Browns fans. Maybe Tucker Kraft of the Packers could have taken note of this last night. On the field, Deshaun Watson, he maybe turned in his best performance as a Cleveland Brown in Tampa. He led 2 late touchdown drives, went 24 of 30 passing with 2 TD passes, no picks. They win the game. Then Deshaun was asked ahead of the home opener this weekend about the reception he might get from Browns fans from the dog pound, and he gave a much better answer than he did post-booing in the preseason.
17: Yeah, I mean, the biggest thing, like, I don't never try to go at war with the fans, so then the biggest thing is just, you know, ready for support, ready to feel their energy, ready to get this big dub for the city of Cleveland and, you know, continue this great feeling that we have this week. So that's my motto, is just keep pushing forward, finding ways to win on Sunday to, you know, take advantage of the opposing team and get a W.
7: Bravo. Bravo, Deshaun. No more talk of 17 road games. No more talk of you being a big fan guy. Cheers. You did it. You did it. We're proud of you for it, Deshaun Watson. Much better answer there. See, that wasn't that hard. Deshaun Watson has done enough to let his performance dictate how he's treated Sunday in Cleveland, to dictate how the crowd reacts. It would be a surprise to see him get booed right out of the gate, but if he plays poorly, the moment he starts playing poorly, that crowd will turn on him, and he will turn on him quickly. This might be Browns-Panthers, the most underrated game of this loaded Week 3 slate. Because it's easy to just look at the teams and say,

Casey Concepcion. They've got targets. Good tight end play. Then you have the Carolina Panthers, who have been a very entertaining watch through the first 2 weeks. They're off. They've cracked 30 points the first 2 weeks. The defense, you don't know what you're going to get. The defense allowed 59 in week one, but then they gave up just 3 in Atlanta last week. Devin Lloyd had one of the best games you will ever see a player have, with 9 tackles, 2 interceptions. One of them ran back. And he's out this week. He's not going to play. Saw that 2 receivers are also on the injury report for the Panthers. So if you're Cleveland, this seems like an opportunity for you to get back in the good graces of your fans, in front of your fans, if you're Deshaun Watson, but also get back into the thick of things in the AFC North hunt as well. A reminder that we're going to be reacting to Panthers, Browns, Ravens, Cowboys right away on Sunday afternoon. You don't have to wait till Monday when most of the talking heads are reacting to things, because we have NFL Instant Gram Sunday evening, 7 o'clock Eastern time, reacting to all the action we see prior to Sunday Night Football in Denver this week. So make sure you join us. It's on YouTube. It's on X exclusively, NFL Instant Gram. No breaks, just Will Dalton and I reacting to what we see in the NFL slate in real time. NFL Instant Gram, we hope you can join us then. Make sure, if you haven't already, that you're subscribed to our YouTube channel to find that. Ring the notification bell. That'll tell you when we're live. You can watch the show in addition to listening to it. Heck, you could do that right now, searching Westwood One Sports Night. However and wherever you're listening or watching, we greatly appreciate you spending time with us. Indiana, Northwestern did go final. Indiana 29, Northwestern 23. The reigning national champions playing a barn burner. The only game that they've had in the last year and a half since the Notre Dame loss in the CFP 2024 was maybe the Ohio State Big Ten championship game. Well, the national championship against Miami as well. Indiana hasn't played a ton of close games this year. This is the first time they played a P4 opponent, so that's a bit of a scare that you have there. Cal is leading Clemson 7-3 at the moment, and Clemson is marching inside the red zone, looking to go in front this game. 7 minutes left to go in the second quarter. Speaking of ACC action, do want to take a moment to tell you about one of my friends that tragically we lost this week. It was devastating to learn Tuesday night about the passing of Chris Spatola, who was 47 years old, an ESPN college basketball analyst, but that only tells part of the story of who Chris Spatola was. The man was a combat veteran in the Middle East for the U.S. Army. He played basketball for Army once upon a time. Once he came back stateside, he became a coach. And who did he coach for? That would be Mike Krzyzewski and the Duke Blue Devils. And how did he do in doing so? Well, he was part of the squad that won a national championship in 2010. That was John Shire's senior year as a player. Chris Spatola, an American veteran, a national championship winning coach, an ESPN commentator, son-in-law for Mike Krzyzewski as well. If that doesn't tell you how he felt about Chris Spatola, I don't know what else would. Quite literally, a great enough man to get the blessing of Coach K in marrying one of his daughters. But for me personally, he might have been the first person in the industry I love so much, not just sports media,

0: but specifically college basketball. Growing up on Tobacco Road, he's called Durham and Raleigh his home for such a long time. That took me seriously. See, I didn't go to any of the ACC schools. So when people say, hey, who do you root for, Duke or North Carolina in the state of North Carolina? I say, neither. Respect them both. Grew up watching the game. Love the game. It's my favorite thing that I do. Been to every Duke, North Carolina game outside of COVID since 2019. But I went to East Carolina University. That's not a place that's known for its basketball pedigree. So being an alum there, it getting plugged into the ACC and, you know, trying to be respected among people who are already have already earned that respect, not the easiest thing to do. And Chris Spitola was one of the first people that looked at me and said, this guy has passion. This guy is trying to learn. This guy is wanting to work hard. And he took me seriously. And it meant a lot. And then once I got my own platform, got my own show, anytime I asked to have him on, it wasn't an if question, it was always a when. Hey, when do you want me? When do you? And then I'd see him at games, and gosh, he would just be so straightforward in the way that he'd break down a game. And there's currency in that. When you, the way he's able to break down basketball, his knowledge, but also just his earnestness, that's in short supply nowadays in 2026. So when I learned the news on Tuesday night, it was really hard to comprehend because 47 is just too damn young. It's too damn young for somebody who had already accomplished so much and lived so much life within those 47 years. So I think about the Krzyzewskis. I think about, obviously, the Spitolas, his family. Think about our friends at ESPN and his friends at ACC Radio, at Sirius, because it's a devastating loss for all of us who love college basketball, who, you know, also love this country, too, because he was quite a representative of the U.S. Army and representing what it means to be an American. I really looked up to Chris Spitola, and it was tough to get that news earlier this week. Shifting things. At the top of next hour, it's your opportunity to steer the ship in whatever direction you please. Whatever's on your heart, you can tell us. This is the time where you get to play programmer because we get so many of those emails. Hey, you don't talk enough about this. You don't spend enough time talking about my team. Well, for the next hour and the next hour only, you get to call us and steer the ship. The Jimmy Buffett music will play. The margaritas will be out, or in my case, a ton of Gatorade Zero and Starburst, these sour mini Starburst bites. It's good fun. Save the phone number now or call the phone number now. 310-840-4910. You get to steer the ship Free for All Friday. And when we kick off Free for All Friday with your calls, there is an NFL game on Sunday that has more meaning than any other game that's going to be played. And frankly, I don't even think it's close. That game and the start of Free for All Friday, next on Westwood One Sports Night.
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5: 49ers will now be without a star defender as five-time Pro Bowl defensive end Nick Bosa suffered a calf injury during practice and is expected to miss multiple weeks. Despite a wave of injuries, can San Francisco continue their hot start to the season? 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

0: It's Free for All Friday. 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
1: For this hour and this hour only, you get to steer the ship as the Jimmy Buffett plays and the margaritas pour, or in my case, Gatorade Zero, Glacier Cherry, and Glacier Freeze flavors in our studio. 310-840-4910. There is an NFL matchup that rises above all the others in importance that we'll get to momentarily. It's probably not the game that you're thinking of first, but let's get to the phones. 310-840-4910. Last week's caller of the week for Free For All Friday, doing a Mr. Positive impression, is Jim in Seattle. Jim, you get us started this week. Jim, are you with us from Seattle? We're off to a roaring start on Free For All Friday. Jim, do you have us
2: now? Can you hear me?
1: Yeah, we have you.
2: Okay, so right now, places like Masters Golf Tournament and shows like Dave Chappelle, Kevin Hart, cell phones are banned. Can't even bring it into the facility. Now, this week, there's some controversy between Mike McDonald and Sean Payton, where Seahawks fans at the Seahawks practice facility were allowed to bring in cell phones and video stuff. Where should cell phones be banned when it comes to, like, sports?
1: Yeah, I appreciate the call. It's a good question. There are places where that is a luxury. You think about the Masters, for example. Celebrities love going to Augusta. One, because it's beautiful and it's exclusive. That always helps. But another reason they like going to Augusta is because, and they'll tell you, you don't have people asking for selfies left and right everywhere you go. And also, your every move isn't being filmed. So you can kind of interact like a normal human in the world. Golf tournaments feel like they're elevated by not having phones out. But then you might turn away younger people that won't go otherwise, unless they have access to their phone. It's a very small list. It's a very short list of things that people would accept not being able to have access to their phone. But it is a good thought exercise. 310-840-4910. Let's go to Mr. Positive. So the guy who impersonated you is now the one that won the caller of the night last week. Mr. Positive, let's see if you can bring it this week.
3: To my warriors, as I go deep inside your psyche and electrify your soul with some positive vibes, remember, you must seize the moment and live for the day. Make each second count in a positive way. Boom, shakalaka. Warriors, look to the sky. I will be there, reaching out to you, believing in you. Damn it, go for your dreams. Damn it, go for your dreams. And lastly, Justin Verlander, make me proud. It's your last game. Ow!
1: There goes Mr. Positive. Honestly, don't quite know what to do with that other than to do the boom shakalaka sound and to do the karate chop. It's really the only thing we know what to do there. Somebody emailed me asking, what does Mr. Positive do for a living? I don't know anything else other than the calls that we have from Mr. Positive. It's an intriguing phone call each and every week. 310-840-4910. Free for all Friday. Your calls welcome. This hour only, you get to steer the ship. As promised, without question, Texans-Colts is the most important game Week 3 of the NFL slate. It's not even close that this game matters more than any other across the slate. because it's the one matchup that pits two 0-2 teams against each other. That essentially makes this an elimination game for the loser. Since 1990, teams that start the season 0-3 have made the playoffs 2.9% of the time, less than 3%. Juxtapose that with the percentages when you start 1-2. Over the same period of time, 1-2 teams have made the postseason over 25% of the time. 1-4 do. The odds are 12 times better of you making the playoffs if you are 1-2 than if you're 0-3. Given Houston and Indy have both played playoff teams to open up the season, Indy facing Baltimore and the Chiefs, Houston facing the Buffalo Bills and the Cincinnati Bengals, and they've lost games in heartbreaking fashion. That finish at Arrowhead on Sunday Night Football for the Colts in OT and the Bills. You had the interception in your hand, Houston, to wrap that game up, and then the Bills scored a touchdown the next play. You lose by 5. There is a case to make for both of these teams being good, but not if they start 0-3. Focusing on the Texans, we have no clue who this team really is. While C.J. Stroud's struggles have been well documented, the much-lauded defense, it's been a liability. 24th in points allowed, 27th in yards per play. They haven't forced a turnover yet. And it's easy to say, well, they're just facing Josh Allen and Joe Burrow. That's the reason why they got off to such a slow start. But also, both those games were in Houston. And the Texans, they weren't really close last Sunday. That was a 2-score loss. Now, they're in a must-win setting. It's their first road date of the year. It's a division game. But if you're looking for optimism, the Texans, they were just the 7th team in NFL history to start 0-3 and make the playoffs a year ago. So they got off to a slow start last year, got hot. But can lightning strike twice? You don't want to play those chances. So that's the Texans. The pressure that Houston faces, though, pales in comparison on the heat on the Indianapolis Colts. The Colts, they've chosen to push all their chips in with Daniel Jones because you had the Sauce Gardner trade a year ago. They don't have a first-round pick. They didn't have one this past year. They don't have one next year. So there's no option to tank with a strong quarterback class ahead. The team's on the brink of wholesale changes. Just look at their owner writing on her little notepad. Wonder what notes she was taking. Maybe she's taking note of GM Chris Ballard, who's on the last year of his contract and made that trade with the Jets last year and whiffed on Anthony Richardson. Maybe Shane Steichen's on the hot seat as well. It would seem he is. They're a home team on Sunday. A week after coming a grazed fingertip in overtime, coming a 1 inch or so away from winning that game at Arrowhead, the Colts could be 0-3 with 10 straight losses dating back to last year. Texans-Colts, that is the most important game of the week. 310-840-4910 if you want in. Looking at the line right now, 10 deep, and we've got all sorts of states represented. So let's blow through these free-for-all Friday calls. Let's go to Mike. He's in Pennsylvania. Mike, where are you steering the ship?
4: Hi. I'm concerned about this act that's pending in Congress, the so-called Protect College Sports Act, where it seems, at least that I've been following, the debate has been one-sided, where you have the television networks, the conferences, Nick Saban, Pat McAfee, Senator Cruz, all steering the conversation toward something has to be done to protect the college sports, but I don't see any viewpoint from the players themselves getting a say. It seems that they're trying to protect the sport against really the athletes that generate a lot of the revenue.
1: What would you call all these lawsuits then? Are those the athletes being represented? Because I'd say that is a pretty strong representation when you got lawyers and agents every 5 seconds trying to contest everything the NCAA does.
4: But I think there's a conflict in the media where the players' positions aren't being adequately represented, either on college game day.
1: Okay, you can criticize that one outlet, but I'm saying that look at the New York Times, look at The Athletic, look at everywhere. Spencer Hall just had a long thing about it. It seems that I think it's pretty fair in the coverage. People are representing both sides. Read Jay Billis's social media feed. I mean, goodness, we're hearing all sides of it.
4: But the act itself does not make any provision. They want to impose a salary cap where the players aren't even a party to this legislation. That in and of itself is unfair. How can you impose a salary cap where there's no collective bargaining?
1: Oh, it is a problem, but here's the part that's also one-sided that truly doesn't get the attention it deserves. And Mike, appreciate the call from Pennsylvania. It's that the players, the real dilemma in college sports, at the core of it, is what you're describing. Why haven't we gotten to a CBA? And the reason is that both sides don't really want it. Players, they like the chaotic structure that might allow for them to win in court and to make crazy amounts of money in ways that are unstable. Agents would like that too. Right now, it benefits them greatly. University presidents fear a CBA because when you look at pro sports leagues that have CBAs, the payout between players in the leagues generally float at around 50-50. And universities and athletic departments know that the players aren't getting close to 50-50 as it stands right now. The reason you need Congress or you need government to get involved in it is, well, the instability that comes from this conflict is something that only the government can resolve if those two sides can't come together. But secondarily, it's the players don't want to be employees, and the universities don't want them to be subject to workers' comp either. So they need some sort of special category that only can be given by Congress, where in some ways you're treated like employees in ways that benefit at least one of the two sides, hopefully both, but you're not traditionally employees the way that you and I might be. As you could tell, it's pretty complex. Let's go to Israel. He's in Atlanta. 310-840-4910. Israel, where are you steering the ship?
5: Oh, yo, Josh Graham, man. Before I get to my point, first of all, I want to say how much I appreciate, how much love y'all show to my good friend, an amazing person, Mr. Positive, man. Greg, man, that's my dog. Y'all really do represent, right? Now, as far as where I want to go for Free Fire Friday, as far as the family Cup is concerned, let me tell you, man. I would take it to my family reunion down in the country, down in Thompson, Georgia, okay? I would make moonshine in it, okay? I would cook in it, and any baby, any pet, puppy, kitten, anything that could fit in it, I'll put in there and take pictures with it. I would make sure my entire family got a chance to experience, okay, what I consider the greatest trophy in all of North American sports. I only say North America. I don't know about the rest of the world. But I would do that, my brother. And I also, how about my Falcons? How about I got a triple parlay with the Falcons. I took the points, Bijan, for any time. And I got my boy Drake. I only put it on 50 yards. So I didn't make as much. I should have put it on 100. And that's what I want to talk about. And let's go, Mr. Positive. That's my dog.
1: That's great, Israel. And yes, congrats to your Falcons. Not enough people giving them love today because Green Bay has been the focus of things, but right back in the hunt in the NFC South race. 310-840-4910. We see all of you guys across the country wanting in on Free For All Friday. We'll get to more of your calls momentarily. And in addition to that, there are three games. Now that it is Saturday on the East Coast, three games and three different windows that will shape the entire week. In college football, we'll tell you what those are, in addition to getting to your free-for-all Friday calls, next on Westwood One Sports Night.
0: The Packers got blown out by the previously lifeless Falcons on Thursday Night Football. 4 3-and-outs, 16 rushing yards. Is Matt LaFleur close to becoming Matt LaFired? Westwood One Sports.
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0: The 49ers will now be without a star defender as five-time Pro Bowl defensive end Nick Bosa suffered a calf injury during practice and is expected to miss multiple weeks. Despite a wave of injuries, can San Francisco continue their hot start to the season? Your local sports leader, Sactown Sports 1140.
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0: 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You steer the ship. 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Here's Josh Graham for Westwood One Sports Night.
1: 310-840-4910. You get to steer the ship during Free for All Friday this hour only. We'll get to the three marquee college football matchups in just a bit. Let's go first, though, to Alec, who's in Chicago. He wants in. Where do you want to steer the ship, Alec?
2: I got three quick things. I'll be super fast. First, the Cowboys. I'm a huge Cowboys fan, and we do not match up well against the Ravens whatsoever. I think they are going to destroy us, so you can confidently smash that money line. Second, I wholeheartedly believe Keaton Wagler out of Illinois is going to be a future stud. He reminds me a lot of like LaMelo Ball and Steph Curry. And then I got a quick little joke for you.
1: Please.
2: What is a pirate's favorite letter?
1: Arg.
2: No, matey, it's the C.
1: Oh, thank you, Alec. That's a great call.
2: Yeah, you're welcome.
1: Gonna miss watching Keaton Wagler in college basketball. No, he was only there for 1 year. Kind of crazy that he got out of the state of Kansas, not being recruited by either KU or K-State. Gets to Illinois, has the big year, they get to the Final Four. That's going to be a preseason top five team as well. Just loaded all over the place. And we're just a little over a month away from the start of college basketball. Might have some exciting college basketball news to share with everybody in a couple of weeks. But that can wait. 310-840-4910. Let's go to Landon. He's in Texas. Landon, where are you steering the ship on Free for All Friday?
3: I want to know if, like, the Texas Rangers have a chance at the postseason, because right now the Astros are losing. So they just can't seem to win when the Rangers lose.
1: Yeah, it's one of those things. I'm one of those fans that root for a borderline team. Appreciate the call from Texas. I'm a Baltimore Orioles fan who, up until yesterday, was not eliminated mathematically. You're following the AL West race, and then whoever loses out of the AL West race will not make the postseason, with the White Sox having clinched. Don't really see either of these teams making noise in the AL West, but the thing is, in baseball, you just get hot and crazy things can happen. Look at the Diamondbacks. Look at when the Braves won. The Nationals as well. You're right, the Athletics are up 6-5 in the bottom of the eighth on the Houston Astros at the moment. Those Texas Rangers we're keeping an eye on this weekend. And you're right to point out that they lost to Minnesota 10-2. That's a bummer. That's a tough one. 310-840-4910. How about Lauren, who's in Boston? Lauren, where are you steering the ship?
13: Hello, Josh. I'm going to be steering the ship to a former North Carolina Tar Heel great, Drake May, currently quarterbacking the New England Patriots. And we have a nor'easter rolling through Boston. The sky is quite literally falling and figuratively falling for some Patriots fans. So I'm curious if you have an opinion on the player we both once formerly covered in North Carolina.
1: Oh, is this my friend Lauren Walsh? Is that possible?
13: Yes, it is.
1: Oh, my goodness. Gosh, I miss you, Lauren. I hope we can catch up sometime soon. Thanks for listening on our friends, courtesy of our friends at WEEI out in Boston. There's Lauren in Boston. I'll answer the question this way. If you are a Boston sports fan, then get yourself to the state of Florida, because we learned today with that nor'eastern that you've got the Red Sox playing at Tropicana Field against the Cubs, because that's normal. And then you got the Jaguars hosting those New England Patriots in a game. Will Dalton, interested in your thought on this, because you know Lauren as well, whether or not...
13: Oh, hi, Will.
1: Yeah, say hi, Will Dalton. How about you be polite and not so quiet?
20: Hi, Lauren.
1: There you go.
20: I'm the producer. What, am I just going to barge in?
1: No, it's just, you know, we're all friends around here. That's all we
20: Hello.
1: Are.
20: Hello. Hello.
1: Yes, Will Dalton, you're the Tar Heel fan. You should probably be the one to answer that question. Drake May, are you in? Are you out? Are you worried about your boy?
20: Of course, I'm not worried about Drake May. Okay. Not at all. Especially once he gets AJ Brown back.
1: I'm not worried about anything.
20: He's got Mac Hollins, Tar Heel Legend.
13: That won't be for another 3 weeks minimum that they get AJ back.
1: I'll say this on the national platform here. Check out Lauren Walsh's work. She covers the Boston sports scene about as well as anybody. We love you, Lauren. Thanks for calling in. It's good to hear from you.
4: Yeah.
13: Oh, thanks, Josh. Bye, Lauren. Miss you guys.
1: Oh, no doubt.
4: All right, bye, Lauren.
1: As good as it gets. Now you can turn your mic off, Will. And let's go to someone else. 310-840-4910. I'm not worried about Drake May yet. No, on WEEI and on Boston Sports Talk Radio, you get the overreactions. We're not quite there yet. How about we go to another one in Boston? That's where Derek is. Derek, do you want in on Drake May as well?
5: Oh, see, this is a perfect segue. See, I was ready to give you guys a lot of beef for not giving a lot of Boston love. You brought up the postseason, didn't bring up the Red Sox summer.
1: Don't give me credit. I mean, give Lauren Walsh, who covers the Boston sports scene about as anybody.
5: I'm going to look her up. I'm definitely going to lock that in.
1: She's the best.
5: I like that. I think Drake May is going to have a turnaround just like the Red Sox did this summer. I think that he's going to finish in the MVP conversation again. But more importantly, Josh, because it's Friday, and I got a question for you, right? Josh, when you get tacos, do you turn your head to that taco, let that taco dominate you, or do you turn the taco? I just want to hear you answer that question.
1: Thank you, Derek.
20: I love this question.
1: Do you let the taco dominate you? I turn the head because I am a hard taco shell type. I'm not a soft taco guy. So if you're bringing the hard shell towards your mouth, it doesn't really fit so well straight on. You got to turn it sideways. Versus the soft shell is more malleable. So if you can disallow it from, I suppose, dominating you. I'm going to be honest. I don't know what he's talking about in terms of the taco dominating you. What does that even look like?
20: I don't know. You just gotta take charge of it. You know, you got to handle it.
1: Think Derek in Boston. Think Boston's taking the cake right now in terms of caller of the night on Free For All Friday.
20: Yeah.
1: Let's see what Alan in Toronto's got for us. 310-840-4910. Alan, what do you got? Free For All Friday.
7: Hats off to the 2026 Chicago White Sox. They're six games above 500. And it was an absolute hopeless situation the last 3 years. 2023, 61 and 101. 2024, the worst ever, 41 and 121. And 2005, just last year, 60 and 102. And after a 5-3 victory over Cleveland on August the 9th, they improved on their 2025 record already. And imagine reaching postseason after three consecutive 100 loss seasons. It has never happened before. And they had their 81st win against in a slugfest against Kansas City just 2 nights ago, 14-11. What a bash! What a party! And then 2 days later, they beat Chicago 9-1, and just last night they beat Colorado Rockies 101. So Colorado Rockies and LA Angels get their blueprint. My mother told me once, many, many years ago when I was a youngster, behind every cloud there's a silver lining. And my father told me just a few years ago too, the darkest hours come just before dawn. And they were their darkest hours the last 3 years. And look at them, you know, hats off to them. They made a big, big improvement this year. So 83-77 is not much above 500, but considering they were in such a hopeless situation 2 years ago, hats off to them.
1: Yeah, I'll double down on that. Thank you, Alan, for the call. Their preseason win total, according to our friends in Vegas, was 67.5. And they're over that by, 15 games? And to second the historical point, the White Sox and Cubs clinched postseason berths within 2 minutes of each other on Thursday, yesterday. And it is just the fourth time ever that the Cubs and White Sox make the playoffs in the same year. The other years, 1906, 2008, in 2020, which barely counts because they only played 60 games and they had a weird format where a lot more teams got in. So it doesn't happen very often what a year it's been in the Windy City. 310-840-4910. Let's go to the Windy City. That's where Peter is. Peter, what do you got? Hi, Peter. Peter from Chicago. What's happening? I hear Alan's voice. 310-840-4910. Sorry, Peter. Let's go to Evan. He's in Iowa. Evan, where are you steering the ship on Free For All Friday?
4: How are we doing? I wanted to, first of all, the taco dominating me, I will admit that happens. That's killing me.
1: Well, paint the picture. What does it look like when a taco dominates you? Is it that there's a bunch of sauce on your face?
4: Your whole neck. Oh, when is sauce never covering your face? But anyway, the main reason I'm calling, I want to know what your thoughts were on the Iowa-Michigan football game tomorrow. And then my last question for you related to food is hot dog. Is that a sandwich? Thanks. Have a good night.
1: Hot dog's not a sandwich, and I'm not going to do the boring thing. You know, remember when during the Oscars, Nikki Glaser was hosting and she made the Leo DiCaprio joke where she said something about him dating somebody that's like half his age? And she said, I'm going to be honest, that joke felt cheap. Everybody makes that joke. You know, we don't know anything about you, man. And a great joke followed that. The easy, lazy thing to say is defense in an Iowa-Michigan game. Under. You know what I'm going to say with the line being, or the total being 38.5, comically low? Over. Over 38.5. Iowa's got skill guys that they don't normally have. And I think Bryce Underwood's going to be able to, with his feet, unlock some scoring opportunities for Michigan. So more points than the experts think in Iowa, Michigan. That's what I say. How about Emily in San Diego? 310-840-4910. Where are you steering the ship, Emily?
6: First of all, Josh, I want to ask you a question. Why do you say San Diego?
1: Have you ever seen the movie Anchorman?
6: Okay. I was already told that already, and I'll have to watch that. I have not.
1: You have not seen Anchorman and you live in San Diego?
6: No, because I don't like Will Ferrell.
1: Well, that's the best Will Ferrell movie. Maybe you'll like Will Ferrell if you watch the best Will Ferrell movie.
6: Well, I was already told I can go to YouTube and find out I already know the answer, but I can pull that up on YouTube.
1: Oh, you could just watch
6: the
1: movie. Who
6: answered the phone?
1: I could quote the entire movie. That is maybe the only movie that I can quote, like, from beginning to end, every bit of Anchorman. It might be my favorite comedy. In fact, I think it is. It's my favorite comedy. I love Anchorman.
6: Is that what got you into the business?
1: Maybe. Emily,
6: maybe.
1: I'll make a commitment to you. See, Will Dalton, I used to make him watch movies each and every week that he had not seen. Anchorman was included. If you watch Anchorman and agree to call us back, we'll allow for you to have a movie review on the show. You tell us what you think of the movie Anchorman upon watching it for the first time.
6: Okay. Well, I called. The reason I called is because I wanted to let you know, and because you probably wanted to know this important date, is that on Sunday, it's my birthday.
1: Ooh, well, consider this my birthday gift to you. A movie recommendation and then an invitation to tell us about the movie on 300-plus stations across the country in Canada, Emily. Happy birthday.
6: I just don't know that. I'm seven decades old.
1: 70! Congrats. Congrats.
6: Well, thanks. On this important day, on that important day also, I thought I would bring up that Elvis Presley was the first time on Ed Sullivan.
1: 70 years
6: That's
1: ago.
6: That's what happened on September 27, 1956.
1: And Emily was born as well. Happy birthday, Emily. Thank you so much for the call. It's good to hear from you.
6: Yeah.
1: And enjoy Anchorman. Let me know what you think. 310-840-4910 if you want in on the program. Let's go to a state we haven't been to yet. Have we gone to the state of Florida? Don't think we have. Let's go to Michael. He's in Florida. Michael, Where are you steering
8: Hello.
1: The ship?
8: Yes. How you doing?
1: I'm well.
8: I just wanted to call. You know, I'm a big sports fan.
1: Yeah.
8: And last night, I had no interest in that Green Bay Falcon game, except, you know, I'm a Dolphin fan, and I don't know what's going on with Tua. But I thought that was going to be a wipeout by Green Bay. And then I see the score, and the Falcons clobbered them. I couldn't believe it.
1: All right. Thank you, Michael, in Florida. It was a rout. A lot of people didn't see it coming, but the NFL, man, this is what it's been through 2 weeks in one game. Try being in a survivor pool. Everybody picking the Chargers in week one, and then in week two, you have the Bucks losing to the Cleveland Browns, and now the Green Bay Packers losing. Just makes you think that everybody should be nervous this early on in the season with some of these erratic results all over the place. And you can catch primetime games on Westwood One Sports, by the way, including Thursday Night Football, the Falcons. You better get used to watching the Falcons, by the way, because they're on Monday Night Football next week against the Saints, and then the week after that, they're Sunday Night Football against the Ravens. So get used to it. Leon in Baltimore. We haven't been to Baltimore. Let's do that. Leon, where are you steering the ship?
9: Hey, Josh, listen. I'm steering the ship somewhere it probably hasn't been before, and I don't listen to your show all the time,
1: yeah.
9: But I haven't heard this conversation, and here we go. Let's get more kids, more people, period, to play a sport that was popular in the 80s and early 90s and late 70s, racquetball. Let's get kids away from pickleball. Let's get them on the racquetball court. It's the perfect sport for a kid who says they're not an athlete and they didn't make it in a team sport and don't want to play another individual sport. Racquetball is the sport for kids. And I coach racquetball in Baltimore. And here's one of the things I hear, Josh. I hear from parents, oh, I played racquetball in college. I got hit in the butt with the ball. And I say, yeah, because you didn't learn to play it the right way. You didn't have proper coaching. I'm going to give your kids the right coaching. They're going to learn to play racquetball. They're going to have a great deal of fun learning how to do it. Every kid ought to play racquetball. And here's my next quick point. If you're coaching a youth sport, whoever it is, whatever sport you're coaching, you ought to be teaching the kids accountability, leadership, determination, and sportsmanship. And stop talking about we got to charge so much to get kids to travel and all of that stuff. Coaches, do it for the right reason. Serve your communities the right way. Josh, that's what I have to say. That's where I'm steering the ship tonight.
1: Thank you, Leon, in Baltimore. Just side pulling the chopper sideways towards pickleball. Not towards... The question I'd have is, if you're not going to play pickleball, why not just play tennis? But passionate enough, we'll just let him cook. We'll just let him have that. Will, you play tennis. Why don't you play racquetball?
20: You know, I don't know. Like, I've never really thought to play racquetball before.
1: Now, really I bet you have. Now I bet you have.
20: Oh, that I'd be afraid not to.
1: Leon in Baltimore is all over you. Racquetball! top of the next hour, we've got Jordan Martinook, Stanley Cup champion from the Carolina Hurricanes, that's going to join us. Did you know that the hockey season starts next Tuesday night? Kind of nuts. So we'll be talking about his celebrations with the Cup, which may or may not include DJ Pauly D and Chad Kroeger from Nickelback. That's at the top of next hour, the last of your free-for-all Friday calls at 310-840-4910. We'll get to the major games of the college football slate, and in the NFL, potential playoff matchups in the month of September. That's next on Westwood One Sports Night.
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13: Don't think we're going to have time to explore the New York Times top 100 TV shows of the century. Will Dalton, what was that vampire show that you said was one of the greatest TV shows of the 21st century?
14: That The Vampire Diaries.
13: That is not on the top 100 of the New York Times top 100 TV shows. You said, it's one of the 10 best according to this link I saw. And then I looked up the link, and it was top 10 vampire TV shows.
14: It's a great show, man.

0: Tell you what, the Good Wife, it's one of the top 10 shows ever that feature the words good and wife in the title. Whoa. How about that? 310, it's one of the top 10 shows featuring Ted Danson. 310-840-4910 if you want in. Free for all Friday. Jordan Martinook, Stanley Cup winner of the Carolina Hurricanes, going to join us in 15 minutes. Let's go to Larry. He's in Detroit. Larry, where are you steering the ship?
1: Hey, Josh, how's it going?
0: It's going quite well.
1: All right, I'll steer it here in Detroit. It's a big day for us tomorrow. The Tigers game is sold out. They had almost 40,000 there tonight. It's Justin Verlander weekend. So we're not a playoff team, but this is his last career start tomorrow. So I got a question for you. 20 years in the MLB, you know, he's played on the World Series teams with us. He's won a few with the Astros. You think he goes in as an Astro or a Tiger? I'm pretty sure it'll be a Tiger. That's my opinion. And then also, what is your over-under tomorrow on his innings and strikeouts?
0: Good questions. I have no idea how long he'll go. Appreciate the call, by the way, from Michigan. Shout out to our friends on the ticket. He certainly will go in a Tiger. He finishes his career a Tiger, and he spent 13 years there. The first 13 years of his career, his best years as a Detroit Tiger, even though he did not win the World Series until he went to Houston. But I also just think, as a fan of college baseball, about his time in college as well. He went to Old Dominion, not exactly a hotbed for baseball, and a Virginia kid standing out at ODU, making his way to the majors and having this type of career. It's magical stuff, and hoping that Justin Verlander has one more moment this weekend in the Motor City. 310-840-4910. Let's go to Abraham. He's in Chicago. Abraham, where are you steering the ship?
2: Hey, Josh. I'm calling from Chicago here. I just wanted to ask a question about the White Sox. Super pumped about them clinching the playoffs after a few hundred lost seasons. Still kind of basking in the, I guess, the prize of it. But I wanted to ask you what you think their chances are of making a splash in the playoffs. Feel like they have a decent shot against Rangers or Astros, and then against the Guardians too. But just curious to hear your thoughts on it.
0: Yeah,
2: thanks
0: well,
2: for having me on.
0: Thank you, Abraham. Appreciate that. It has been a magical year for the White Sox. Will Dalton, have you seen the interview? What are you snickering about over there? What did the guy say? I didn't even see it.
3: This guy in our comments said he knows he liked me for a reason. I guess he likes
0: What's
3: the fact
0: that
3: I like the Vampire Diaries.
0: Did you see the interview with Murakami?
3: In the locker room?
0: Yes.
3: After the game?
0: I sent this to Mondo and you. Mondo, see if in the next few minutes we can pull this interview. Just want to hear it, Murakami, since we're bringing up the White Sox, because it might be the best interview I've heard this year. Might just be. Hard to rule out the White Sox, because if you doubted them before, they've made you look foolish. Plus, they might have Jesus on their side. I mean, the Pope is from Chicago. He's a White Sox fan, and this happens. Coincidence? Coincidence. We'll get to the Murakami sound in a bit. 310-840-4910. Let's do Nick in Ohio. This is the last of our free-for-all Friday calls. Nick in Ohio, where are you steering the ship?
4: How bad are the Pittsburgh Steelers? And is Aaron Rodgers as bad as he looks? And do we have to sit Aaron Rodgers on his farewell season? Is that an option? What do you say?
0: We'll see after Sunday. Nick, appreciate the call, because got a sneaky suspicion that Aaron's going to be able to move the ball better than you think this coming week. The Patriots defense is really good. The Falcons defense, not so much, and he didn't look great. Aaron had a great year last year for his standard and for most QB standards. For his age's standard, probably the best way to say it. I wouldn't write him off completely. Certainly wouldn't be talking about him being benched yet. But we'll see. Steelers-Bengals, that's a interesting one that's coming up on Sunday. Before we get to that Murakami sound, most intriguing matchups this weekend in college. How perfect is this? You have three games in three different windows that are going to shape week four of the college slate. You have

0: UNC, Texas. All eyes are going to be on Rocky Top at high noon. You got a Manning wearing number 16 in the stadium. His uncle's number 16 is retired. That's fun. At 3:30 Eastern, you have Ole Miss visiting the Swamp. Ole Miss is coming off the most emotional win you can have with Lane Kiffin returning and you getting your revenge. And now Ole Miss is an underdog going to Florida? That's going to be compelling as hell. Oregon pitted against USC. USC is unbeaten. Oregon has a loss. Oregon's favored by 3 in the Coliseum. Lincoln Riley, what are you going to do about it, is the question. And then you get to the NFL. These are games that you might see in the playoffs. Patriots at Jaguars. It seems those teams play a lot in the playoffs. Rams, Broncos. Sunday Night Football on Westwood One Sports. Cowboys, Ravens. And then there are a lot of games we haven't hit on yet. We talked briefly about Bengals, Steelers, but Vikings, Bucks. Bucks are 0-2. Vikings are 2-0. That seems to be a huge differentiator of a game. The Saints are 1-1. The Raiders are 2-0, and they're visiting the Dome. This is the Saints' home opener. Lot of games. It's a great slate of NFL games, a great slate of college. Can't wait to watch it all. But the best sound you're probably going to hear in all of Free For All Friday, if you haven't heard it yet, what a year the White Sox have had with their rookie Murakami right at the center of it. And this is the locker room interview after they clinched a playoff appearance yesterday.
1: Rated on a scale of 1 to 10, how's it going so far?
2: 100! Okay, 100!
1: How many champagne bottles have you opened so far?
2: 100!
1: So what does it mean just to be able to celebrate with this team?
2: I am Jeopardy!
3: I just wasn't ready at all for that. 100! Great answers to the question. I wonder if he didn't understand what the question was because there is a language gap, Will. At any time, he doesn't know the answer to the question or understand what's being asked. If his default is just to yell, I am Japanese!
2: I am a Japanese!
3: You know, the next time a caller throws me off and I don't know what they answer, I'm just going to hit them with, I am Japanese!
4: Oh, my God.
3: Oh, what a way to put a bow on Free For All Friday, because we have a tremendous guest. This might be something you thought would be featured in Free For All Friday. Hockey? Yeah. The season starts next Tuesday. Jordan Martinook might have the best personality on the Stanley Cup champion Carolina Hurricanes. He is known as the Marty Party. He is so much fun. And he will tell us what he did with his day with the Stanley Cup and how the Cup celebration led him to DJ Pauly D's DJ booth when Marty joins us next.
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0: season begins next Tuesday night, which is why it's a perfect time to welcome in a member of the Stanley Cup champion Carolina Hurricanes. It is Canes forward Jordan Martinook that's now with us. Some have nicknamed you the Marty Party, Jordan. So with that in mind, at what point did this summer, in this summer, did the celebration stop and you begin to sober up and realize the season is ahead?
1: Probably like when I got home for the summer. You're not around your teammates and all the guys that you kind of did everything with. So definitely kind of takes your mind off it a little bit. But then I was at Freddie Anderson's wedding, and then you get talking about it. You just have, it's almost better because it like goes out of your mind, and then you get little things that kind of make you remember every good thing about it. So yeah, it was once I got home and kind of you get training again and it's kind of business as usual, but then you get those special little moments where you get to remember about all the fun and all the good times and memories you have.
0: Let's do some of those memory lane type moments. Right before the parade in Raleigh, Mike Maniscalco was describing, the voice of the Hurricanes, was describing the moment that would stick with him in Vegas. He pointed to the plane ride home and the cup sitting on the card table, and you guys are just staring at it, and the names are engraved in it, and you're pointing to names as you would as a kid. What was the moment from that night in Vegas that will be forever emblazoned on the mind and heart of Jordan Martinook?
1: Obviously the initial time lifting it over your head is something that this kind of encapsulates what you dream about, and it was everything that you wanted and expected and more. But I'll say on the fun side of it, I got on the mic a lot that night, and I was on the mic at Catch, the restaurant, in front of the entire organization, and said something there. And then we went to the club at Omnia and Caesar's Palace. I was on the mic at the club in Vegas, which I don't think that'll ever happen again unless we win it again in Vegas. But it was me and DJ Pauly D in the DJ booth, and he gave me the mic, and I was on the mic in a club in Vegas. So that's pretty cool.
0: How do you become the person that's on the mic representing the Canes?
1: I don't know. I'm like the planner type thing of most of the things. So, and I like to talk, so it just comes naturally.
0: It's Jordan Martinook that's with us, Carolina Hurricanes Stanley Cup champion. But then, I mean, with that in mind, though, ballpark for us, what that celebration entails, how much beer and champagne did you consume that night? How long did you go without sleeping, Jordan Martinook?
1: I think I actually got about an hour in that night.
0: Good for you.
1: My wife was there with my kids. So after like we were at the club, I took my wife back to her room, her hotel room, with the kids, and, said bye to her. And then I went back to my room, and I was on my phone, I think, for 2 hours, just like looking at videos and kind of everything that you like. I describe it. It was like I was in a euphoric state. I was obviously present, and I remember everything so vividly. But it's like a pure elation and pure happiness that kind of takes over your body. That you're there, but you're not there. I don't. It was such a weird way to describe it. So going back and like reliving it through pictures and videos and all the things in between it. I spent a lot of time and watching on the interviews of the guys on the ice in my bed with a beer beside me. was pretty great. So it's the best. And then I woke up, and I don't know if you've been to Vegas, they have those like Fat Tuesdays. So I went and got one of those massive Slurpee drinks from Fat Tuesday. Uh-huh. And then me and one of our team service girls went to the CVS beside our hotel and loaded up with beer and champagne and everything. So it was a good morning. But then, I had my speaker going all morning, so I was like coming down the elevator at 9 a.m. with our win song going and We Are the Champions. Some people were probably losing their mind on me.
0: Worth it. Jordan Martinook with us here on Westwood One Sports Tonight. But then you get to the actual day that you get with the Stanley Cup. And let's start by hitting on this practically, because none of us listening or a part of this interview have won the Stanley Cup, ever won Lord Stanley before. Do you get to pick your day? Are you told which day is yours? How many hours do you get? What instructions are you given about what you can and can't do?
1: Yeah, you're given your day. It's kind of all based off the schedule that they can kind of get it where it needs to be. So, I got told my day about three weeks before my actual day, 2 weeks. And then you get it for 13 hours, 14. Yeah, it was like 13 or 14 hours. And then there's like a list of rules that kind of goes along with it. And you just kind of go from there.
0: Okay. So you decide to go back to your hometown of Leduc, Alberta. And you ride up to a community event with the cup in hand, riding in a green Corvette. We hear women dream their entire lives about how their wedding is going to look. Is the same true about hockey players and their day with the cup?
1: Yeah, I would say that's pretty bang on. You've kind of planned that day your entire hockey career, even when you were a kid. So I asked like a good friend of mine, like what he did on his day. And one thing that he said that he loved doing was he had a ball hockey game with like all his buddies. And I thought that was such a great idea. And it was like a way for kind of more people to see it or be around it. And then it's funny to just to get like 30 to 45 year old guys running around on concrete and being sore for a week. And then after the game, we were like right in the middle of the rink and everybody's drinking out of it. Like that was a very special moment. I couldn't have changed one moment of that entire day. It went perfectly. Everything was unbelievable.
0: Did you see anybody from your youth that you didn't expect you'd see?
1: No, not really. No, it was just an incredible turnout in my hometown. I think it was like 4,500 people or 30. Wow. Yeah, it was a lot of people. And unfortunately, I didn't have enough time for everybody to get a picture with it. But I made sure when I was leaving the rink, I like walked through the entire line so everybody could maybe touch it or see it at least. And it was perfect.
0: Jordan Martinook's with us here. He is the pride of Leduc, Alberta. And speaking of Alberta, Stanley Cup champion as well, Carolina Hurricanes. I just now realized that Nickelback lead singer Chad Kroeger is also from Alberta. Is this why you're seen in the league as the biggest Nickelback fan?
1: Well, I also sang on stage with them, so that should help me be one of the biggest Nickelback fans.
0: How did that happen? I've heard that story. I don't know how it happened.
1: Yeah, just a friend of a friend knew the manager, and then I went and seen them in Edmonton at the end of our, like in June, and I seen like a random guy go up and sing Rockstar, and I was like, oh my gosh, that's incredible. And then I met the manager after, and I was like, I knew they were coming to Raleigh. I already had like set it up for our guys to go see them. And so I said to him, I was like, is there any way that I could be the guy that goes and sings? And he's like, 1,000% we can make that happen. And then I like planned this big night for our team. We all took like a party bus and we got treated incredibly well, thanks to Nickelback. But all behind the scenes, nobody knew that I was going to go up and sing with them. And I like surprised our guys like that I was going to be on stage, and it was great. I had like 16 teammates there, everybody's wives and girlfriends. And yeah, it was so much fun.
0: Can you power rank your favorite Nickelback songs? Like, what is the top tier? Because you're not just some noob that goes with the basics. You like deep cut stuff.
1: Yeah, I'd say Rockstar has got to be number one. I'm a big fan of This Afternoon. Photograph is obviously up there. Sex, and then Animals is probably, like, if I was to hand pick a song that I could sing from Nickelback, it would be Animals. Like, I could, and it's a fast paced song, and I can rip through it pretty good.
0: Jordan Martinook, he's an animal. Carolina Hurricanes. Let's close with this, an actual hockey question. Ever since Rob Brind'Amour has been the head coach of the Carolina Hurricanes, the Canes have made the playoffs 8 consecutive seasons after missing the postseason 9 straight years prior to him becoming the head man. He also was the captain for the franchise's 06 win. How much different is his message and the intensity of practice leading up to Tuesday's opener, knowing that there's a league-wide target on your back now?
1: I think that's the best thing about him is the message hasn't changed since the day he took over. His message every year is clear and cut dry as could be, is we want to be the best team and we want to be the best at everything there is. We want to be the best forechecking team, best defensive team, like every stat that you could list, he wants to be the best at. And obviously I don't know if it's 100% feasible. We're going to sure try, but he demands the best. And I think that's what you want out of your coach, and he expects us to be great. And this year's no different. So obviously we're going to have a target on our back. But I think you look at us years past, everybody knows what they're getting into when they come play the Carolina Hurricanes, or if we come to their building, like they know what, it's not like we're going to sneak up on any teams with the way we play. It's pretty like we lay it out in front of you. And it's like, if you can beat us, great, but we're going to play our way. And if you can stick with it for as long as you think you can and beat us, then good on you. But we're not changing a thing, and we're going to come at you wave after wave.
0: It's important to note that year one of Rod's tenure was also year one of Jordan Martinook arriving as well. So how much is that success, Rod Brind'Amour versus Marty Party?
1: Like, I'd say he's probably got a little more, a few more fingerprints on this than me, but I like to tell everybody that it's not just Roddy. There's a few other, me and Svetch we came in the same time. So I always say me and Svetch, you were the secret sauce.
0: Jordan Martinook, thank you so much for doing this, and we'll see you Tuesday night.
1: Perfect. Thanks, guys. Have a good one.
0: Jordan Martinook, appreciate you, the pride of Alberta, Leduc, Alberta, joining us here. And it's our question of the night that we're asking. If you won the Stanley Cup and you have 13 hours with the Stanley Cup, as Jordan Martinook did, what are you doing with your day? How are you spending it? 310-840-4910. What do you do with your one day with the Stanley Cup? Full disclosure, I'm a fan of two teams and two teams only. Carolina Hurricanes and the Baltimore Orioles. Those are my squads. The Hurricanes, Will Dalton and I, we're going to be going to the place they call the Lenovo Center, when the Hurricanes open up against the Florida Panthers, and they're going to be raising the Stanley Cup banner to the rafters. Actually, it's not Tuesday night. It's Tuesday afternoon. 5 o'clock Eastern start.
2: Criminal.
0: For that one.
2: It's criminal.
0: It is criminal. I'd love to know what you're going to do at the Stanley Cup for a day if you had it.
2: Ooh. See, I feel like I would probably do what Jarvie did, Seth Jarvis, and I put some candy in it. Or maybe some popcorn in it.
0: But not take it anywhere? No? Just gonna keep it in your little gaming room and sit it there?
2: You know what I would do? I would probably take it with me to a coffee shop, take it out on a little date, then maybe take it with me to a movie theater and like watch Star Wars with it. I don't know. I'd have a whole day planned.
0: 310-840-4910. As for the Orioles, officially eliminated from the postseason yesterday, but Pete Alonso still just hitting bombs in New York. Like, just that's all he does. His last 7 hits have been home runs. And, you know, going to give a hat tip to the Orioles and to Pete Alonso. Thank you for staying in the fight until the final weekend of the season. Would have been easy not to do that when you were sellers at the deadline. Thank you for being interesting enough that I was engaged until the start of football season. It's all I can ask for from the Baltimore Orioles. So a hat tip to Pete Alonso and to my birds for this year. Much appreciated. What would you do with your one day with the Stanley Cup? 310-840-4910 if you want in, or you can jump in on the chat. If you haven't already, like the video. Get those likes up. That helps us a great deal. If you haven't, subscribe as well. That helps us algorithmically. Westwood One Sports Night. That's how you can watch the show in addition to listening to it, in case you missed any of Jordan Martinook, the Stanley Cup winner, joining us from the Carolina Hurricanes. Coming up, why everything about the Cowboys' trip to Brazil just feels wrong. Keep it here on Westwood One Sports Night. The wait is over. 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

0: And with all of that money,
1: how are you gonna say like trash, that this song, Cleveland by Taylor Swift, isn't any good? Will Dalton and Mondo are both shaking their heads right now. Speak for yourselves. Have the Swifties go after you. Why don't you?
2: It reminds me of As It Was by Harry Styles.
1: Great song.
2: I believe.
1: What's wrong with that?
2: So she ripped it off, is basically what I'm saying.
1: Will Dalton?
3: This is the first time I've heard this song. And, you know, it's not.
2: And the last time.
3: It's not really getting me going.
1: Have you read the lyrics to the chorus of this song?
3: Is this the one about Travis Kelce?
1: What do you think? It's called Cleveland.
3: So yes.
1: Here is the chorus for Cleveland by Taylor Swift. Something we can all agree on. But my baby likes what he likes. He already took me to Cleveland and showed me the heights. This is... So hate all you like. This is the love of my life.
3: So, it's just so cringe.
1: Could have just let her take it from there, rather than me read it.
3: I don't get it.
1: Catchy!
3: Is it?
1: Will Dalton, why do you have such a cold heart? Just hardened.
3: I don't have a cold heart. I just don't get it.
1: It's like about love, Will. They love each other. It's about Travis Kelce. They're married.
3: I already felt Taylor Swift was a little cringeworthy. This did not help.
1: You know what else is cringeworthy? The fact that they're sending the Dallas Cowboys to Brazil. Laura writes in, it's a no for me, dog. Just because you're a Ute, do you even know who she's quoting there?
3: Huh?
1: When she says, that's a no from me, dog, do you know who she's quoting?
3: Is she quoting somebody?
1: Yes.
3: No, I don't know.
1: I'll give you one hint. Step Brothers. It's a pretty noticeable signature. No. This is the hint. It's a pretty noticeable signature on my samurai tour. Who is that? The answer is, in both cases, Randy Jackson from American Idol.
2: I thought she was quoting the Utes part.
3: Oh, my God.
1: Oh, no. When she says it's a no for me, dog, she is citing Randy Jackson sitting next to Simon Cowell saying, it's going to be a no for me, dog. Unbelievable. That's cringe. So are the Dallas Cowboys going to Brazil. Almost everything about this trip feels wrong. The Cowboys, they're America's team. You're only guaranteed 17 games each season, 17 dates in an entire calendar year, and you're giving one of them to the Brazilians. There's no chance that Jerry Jones likes this. Why else is this only their second international trip? The Cowboys haven't done one since 2014, going to London. You think that would happen if Jerry loved the fact that the Cowboys are playing internationally? Also, do people in Brazil, do they even care which team they get? We have this Lamar Jackson sound, don't we? Do they recognize the difference between, say, the Cowboys and the Miami Dolphins? Lamar Jackson, he doesn't seem to think that that the brand of the Cowboys is going to translate from America's team to, say, Brazil's team.
4: Yeah, but this America, that's Brazil, so we'll see. We'll see.
1: Yeah, that's right. This is America, that's Brazil. So maybe the Ravens are about to be Brazil's team. Why schedule a cross-conference game in this spot, too? See, this is the part where just a little bit of awareness would have been good for the NFL. The Ravens, they've been around for exactly 30 years. You want to know how many times they played the Dallas Cowboys? This is going to be the eighth time. Eighth time in 30 years. Why? Because cross-conference teams don't play each other out that often. The way that cross-conference scheduling generally works, you play each team in the other conference every 4 years, which means you only play at each respective site every 8 years. So given Dallas is the designated home team, if you're a Ravens fan that lives in the Dallas-Fort Worth-Arlington area and you're hoping one day to see the Ravens come to town, that ain't happening anytime soon. You're going to have to wait another 8 years. And if you're going to send, gosh, it would have been so easy. Now, we're not saying send like divisional games overseas because a lot of history with the NFC East rivalries. You don't want to take that away from any of those cities. But if you're going to send Dallas overseas, why not schedule them against an NFC opponent? Why couldn't it have been the Cardinals? Why couldn't it have been the Bucks, both of whom are scheduled to play in Jerry World this year and play in that venue more often than every 8 years? If there is one silver lining in all this, at least there is no time difference to point to. The game's going to kick off at 5:30 p.m. local time in Rio de Janeiro. That is a 4:30 p.m. Eastern start, just a 1 hour difference. So at least it's not one of those situations where it's 10:30 a.m. local time like we saw in Australia with the Rams and Niners, or kicking off while the entire West Coast is asleep when you're in London for those 9:30 a.m. Eastern kicks. We got Jim Nantz, J.J. Watt on the call. Nantz better hit us with a hola, amigos. Welcome to whatever the name of the stadium in Rio de Janeiro is. This would have been a perfect spot to bring Romo back. No say, Jim! Jim! No say. Hola, Jimbo. A lot of fun possibilities if we got Nantz and Romo back together this weekend. See, we referenced Cleveland a short while ago in the context of Taylor Swift. We might as well talk about the football game this weekend too, because the Cleveland Browns really, really, really don't want Deshaun Watson to get booed this weekend. The team is pulling out all the stops that it possibly can for the opener, it seems. They're bringing back beloved running back Nick Chubb, who signed a one-day contract. He's going to be honored before the game, so no booing before the game. Nick Chubb's out there. That's going to distract away from Deshaun. If that doesn't do the trick, well, how about the best damn band in the land? Don't boo the team going into halftime because the Ohio State Marching Band is going to be taking the field. See? Look how much fun that is. There's so much stuff to pay attention to other than the quarterback that you might want to boo, but you shouldn't boo because look at the band and look at Nick Chubb. Yeah. Hey, you know, Taylor Swift released a song called Cleveland. Listen to that rather than looking at the quarterback who's wearing number 4. Please. Please. To Deshaun's credit, and we'll give him credit where it's due, he is doing his part to lower the temperature with Browns fans. It started on the field. Deshaun had perhaps the best game he's had in a Cleveland uniform, led 2 late touchdown drives in Tampa, went 24 of 30, 2 touchdown passes, no picks, winning that game. Then Deshaun was asked about the reception he might get from the dog pound ahead of this weekend, and Mondo, he had a much better answer, Deshaun Watson did, this time around than what he gave us after being booed in the preseason about a month ago.
0: Yeah, I mean, the biggest thing, like, I don't never try to go at war with the fans, so I think the biggest thing is just, you know, ready for support, ready to feel their energy, ready to get this big dub for the city of Cleveland, and you know, continue this great feeling that we have this week. So that's my motto, is just keep pushing forward, find ways to win on Sunday to, you know, take advantage of the opposing team and get a W.
1: Mm-hmm. He's done enough to let his performance dictate how the crowd reacts. It would be a surprise if he gets booed right away, coming off a win and all the other pageantry related things and the home opener and all that. But if he plays poorly, even right out of the rip, he's going to hear it from Browns fans. Period. It's just a reality. This might be the most underrated game on the Week 3 slate, because it's easy to look at these two teams and think, gross. Panthers, Browns, no thank you. Neither of these teams are contenders. It could be disgusting. But the Deshaun fan angle, that's good enough to keep it on your four-screen multi-view screen by itself. Also, if Deshaun could get the ball to his skill guys, Boston and Concepcion and Jenkins, Cleveland, they have quite a bit of skill players. And then you have Will Dalton's Carolina Panthers. Will, like, violently reacting anytime I say that the game's boring or the game's underrated or that it could be gross, taking great offense whenever his Panthers are talked down upon. They've been interesting in terms of the football itself, like a team that's cracked 30 points the last 2 weeks, both weeks, the defense allowing 59 in week one, then holding Atlanta to just three. Devin Lloyd, who had maybe the best game you'll ever see a defensive player have a week ago, didn't practice this week, ruled out in this game against Cleveland. So, no clue. Nope. We're going to hand out bets in just a bit. Can promise you that Browns-Panthers is not on the card. Can promise you that.
3: That's a shame. There really is. I might want to get in on that action.
1: Why?
3: I always take the Panthers. They got me money last week.
1: How did it go 2 weeks ago?
3: I feel like I took the over in that game.
1: No,
3: I'm pretty sure you
1: took the Panthers plus the points. You took offense to the Panthers.
3: Oh, I definitely did that. That lost me money, but I think I took the over.
1: Yeah.
3: I think I did.
1: Mm-hmm. Understood. We like, in terms of what we are betting, we like not one, not two, but three home underdogs in the NFL this weekend. We're on the dogs, and we'll tell you who those dogs are next on Westwood One Sports Night.
5: The Packers got blown out by the previously lifeless Falcons on Thursday Night Football. 4 3-and-outs, 16 rushing yards. Is Matt LaFleur close to becoming Matt LaFired? Westwood One Sports.
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0: This is Westwood One Sports Night. Here's Josh Graham.
10: After some consideration, careful consideration, I will have two home underdogs, not three that I take in Graham's gambling. Getting cold feet on the Colts. Just going to stay away from that game. We'll talk more about the significance of Colts-Texans in just a little bit. We do have three bets that we're going to hand out. Two are home underdogs. We'll do that in a bit. But apparently, Ricardo in Texas thinks that my take on it being sacrilege, borderline un-American, to send the Dallas Cowboys to Brazil to face the Baltimore Ravens is wrong. Ricardo, what am I missing? Hey, Ricardo, you're with us.
11: Hey, what's going on?
10: What am I missing?
11: Well, I just think you have a little bit of a wrong take. You know, I think all teams in the NFL obviously got to go and deliver an international game to the NFL. But I realize that it's only been maybe the second game internationally for the Cowboys in 2014. I think the Cowboys want to be in Mexico, given the location, the proximity to Texas.
10: Okay, I understand that. Even if we disagree on that point, why schedule a cross-conference opponent that you've only played seven times, this the eighth, in 30 years? Like, that's the part that doesn't make sense to me. Like, those games should be precious and should be exclusively played in home venues because they're only played in those venues, guaranteed, every 8 years. So why not an NFC opponent? Why not the Cardinals? Why not the Bucks, who are both scheduled to play in Jerry World? It doesn't make sense that it's the Ravens for me.
11: And that might be a good point, but I think that the Bucks or the Cardinals do not bring the type of, you know, national spotlight that the Ravens would and Lamar Jackson would.
10: They will be happy with whatever game you give them. The Cowboys are the brand. There's no, they're not looking at it saying, oh, my God, I'm not going to go to this game because I don't know about Miami's quarterback or, pardon, the Cardinals quarterback play. No, they don't get games in Brazil that often. They're going to be happy with what they get. And what they're getting is one of the spotlight games in America this year. Yeah, I would much rather prefer that over one of the best games of the year is now being shipped overseas. Think of the business that you're in Texas. Think of all the businesses that are close to that stadium that would benefit from a spotlight game like that. You're taking away one of those home dates from all those local restaurants, from all those local businesses. That sucks, and no one talks about that, so that's why we are.
11: True, and here's the thing. The Cowboys can sell out anybody, anywhere. So I think it makes more sense to maybe have a headline game out in Rio to show to the nation instead of having the lowly Arizona Cardinals. Because you know
10: what? Well, if you could sell out anywhere, why not? Why not? If they could just sell out the Cardinals, why are you sending a game that we only get every 8 years in Jerry World or every 4 years in any site? Why are we sending cross-conference games there? That doesn't make sense. Like, you'd agree sending an NFC East game. Sending an NFC East game when it makes sense. Like, think about every year, if you grew up a Cowboy fan, if you grew up a fan of fill-in-the-blank, like the Giants or the Commanders, you always say, I look forward to when the Cowboys play here every year. You probably agree with me. It'd be wrong to lose one of those games. So why not true of the Ravens, too? That's my problem.
11: Well, to me, I just feel like the Cowboys are going to put, you know, viewers or people in the seats, no matter who it is. And I think, you know, to do it against the Arizona Cardinals or anybody like that, it doesn't matter. We're going to get that anytime, anywhere. I'd rather have a headline game like the Ravens in Rio to give us a better spotlight, a better game. Because if we play against the Cardinals, we probably will blow them out.
10: Right.
11: And how do you think Rio or the nation will take to that game?
10: They'll be happy with whatever they get. They'll be happy with whatever they get. Ricardo, appreciate the call. It's good to hear from you because we got to hand out some bets. So let's do that now in Graham's Gambling.
0: It's time for Graham's Gambling. Let's make some money.
10: As promised, Will Dalton. We got two home underdogs that we are taking this weekend. NFL bets went 2-1 last week. Let's get to it, starting with Sunday Night Football, Westwood One Sports. This is my favorite bet of the week, Will. The Denver Broncos +2.5 against the LA Rams. The closest the NFL comes to college environments, mile high in a primetime setting. I've seen it. I felt it. Denver at home against a Rams team on a short week that's going to be without Puka Nacua. That's a big deal. The Broncos rally back against a really good Jaguar team last week to win. I think in a spotlight setting, after embarrassing itself at Arrowhead, the Broncos show out. The defense looked really good on a short week last week against the Jaguars when they needed to. I'm getting a team I think should be favored in this game, getting 2.5 points. The Rams on a short week going on the road without Puka Nacua. I think Denver is going to win the game outright. We're taking the 2.5 points. Jaguars -3 against the Patriots. The Patriots are banged up, man. You're not going to have A.J. Brown for a while. You had DBs going down left and right down the stretch of that game against the Pittsburgh Steelers. You lose your offensive guard. The Jaguars, as mentioned, they're a good football team. They almost were 2-0. They're at home. You do not want to play in the state of Florida in the month of September. I think that's an advantage for Jacksonville. I think you lay the 3.

0: The Tampa Bay Buccaneers absolutely positively cannot lose this football game Sunday, or else their season's over. Or maybe Todd Bowles is fired. First coach fired. All the pressure's on Tampa. This is a team that was favored to win their division at the start of the season. And I'm getting a point and a half at home with the Tampa Bay Buccaneers against Kyler Murray in Minnesota. I think it's too much too soon for the Vikings. I think Tampa wins the game. We'll take the point and a half, the home underdog with Tampa. So we're on the Bucs plus 1.5, the Jaguars minus 3, the Broncos plus 2.5. Those are our three bets in Graham's gambling. We need to talk college football, Will. Yes, we do. Because Clemson just got an interception to close this game out. Don't bury Dabo Swinney and Clemson just yet. Everybody was calling for his job, saying it's a wrap, it's over. He saw all those jokes, he saw all those references. The Clemson Tigers are about to be 3-1. They are 3-1. Football purists across the country absolutely loved Cal Clemson after dark. Football Friday into football Saturday. The defenses completely overwhelmed the offenses. Cal picked off Clemson freshman quarterback Tate Reynolds on the first series. They returned a Reynolds fumble for a scoop and score touchdown that turned out to be Cal's only touchdown in the game. Special teams. How about 10-10 tie that is broken by Bryant Wesco returning a kick to the house? There were just as many defensive and special teams touchdowns in this game as there were offensive scores. How great is that? And to wrap it up, JKS picked off by Clemson, putting the game away. Don't bury Clemson yet. It's not like Dabo Swinney's lost his locker room. Last year, Clemson was 3-5 heading into the final month of the year. How'd they do? They finished by winning 4 straight games. Those guys stayed locked in. And after facing Miami next week, there is not a game the rest of the way that Clemson can't win. Look at the schedule. They don't face Louisville. They don't face SMU. They catch breaks with the schedule that they have. So this is a team that quickly can turn things around, get the wheels on the bus turning in a different direction. Maybe the old Roy bus, to use an old Dabo-ism. Something sparked for the Tigers in the second half of that North Carolina game last weekend, because they were getting booed. Fans were leaving at halftime. It was 17-3 against Bill Belichick's unit. And Clemson rallied all the way back, closing the game on a 25-3 run. Clemson 28, North Carolina 20. And there might have been some divine intervention involved. You had the weather delay before the big defensive stop in the red zone. We didn't know when that game was going to resume. It was like a 2-hour delay, and there were 5 minutes to go in the game. And Clemson was trailing, and North Carolina was in the red zone. And then you get the stop, hold them to 3, you score 2 touchdowns late. By the way, tonight was the first time there wasn't a lightning delay in one of Clemson's games. Happened at LSU the opening night, then at Clemson the next 2 weeks. And then here you are out in Berkeley. Don't think you're going to have any lightning delays out that way. It is on a fault line, so glad there's no earthquake during a Clemson football game. That would have been something. Don't bury the Clemson Tigers just yet. Clemson, 24, Cal, 10. That was something. The Clemson Tigers. What were you saying, Will Dalton? Dabo said in the post-game press conference after the North Carolina game. Didn't catch that.
1: Oh, I guess they were celebrating behind him in the locker room when he was out at the podium, and he's like, "Man, that could cure cancer." What's in that locker room right there?
0: Oh yeah, yeah.

0: And talking about Dabo, God on the throne. And
1: that's it, man. Dabo's treasures. No, it's... Anybody who's been around the ACC for a while, as we have, if you've been around the ACC, you got Dabo impressions. Mm-hmm. He might be the most impressioned man in the ACC. And want to give a shout out to my buddy in South Carolina, William Quackenbush. Yep, that's his real name. Shout out to Quack, who might have the best Dabo impression I've ever heard. Like when I see this guy in Charlotte a few times a year, he'll look at me and he says, "The good Lord's blessed us where I get to see you today, Josh. The good Lord, man upstairs."
0: Mm-hmm.
1: Clemson Tiger football,
0: it is
1: baby.
0: Good.
1: No,
0: I've gotten to hear it before.
1: You just got to make sure to have those three words. Those three words are the words that you need to have a good Dabo impression. The good Lord.
0: And program.
1: Mike Monaco's calling this game? I saw Mike last week in Winston-Salem at the Miami game. He's, man, his frequent flyer miles, man. He's been out at Stanford. He's been out at Cal now. He's in Winston-Salem, North Carolina. He was in Dublin doing the North Carolina TCU game. My guy Monaco, he gets around. He does.
0: He's all over it.
1: He is. Big night in college football tonight. We need to react to the other game that happened, as was pointed out in the chat, that Indiana survived the close one. That they did. Indiana, whew, as West Coast points out, they survived. It's the first weekend of fall, technically. First weekend. And it's the first weekend where it really is feeling that way. It probably was 2 days ago in the South, walking outside where it's like, oh, I need a coat or I need a jacket. And honestly, it might be the most underrated day on the calendar each year. The day where it's fall for real and you're like, oh, I need to put on the old sweater vest or I need to put on the old crew neck. Great feeling. Great time of year. We're going to have a great college football Saturday. What did we learn about Indiana? Their tight win against Northwestern. We'll tell you, and we'll also talk about the most important game of week three in the NFL next on Westwood One Sports Night.
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0: Sports Night. Here's Josh Graham.
1: It sounds like the type of music you'd play during spooky season. It's about that time. First weekend of the fall. Indiana survived the scare against Northwestern tonight. And you are not going to want to miss what Kurt Cignetti has said in the last couple of hours in his post-game press conference. The man's box office when he is upset. So we are pulling that right now as this is live action, real time, grabbing these things for you. Last call, four phone calls, 310-840-4910 if you want in. To the question of the night, in honor of Jordan Martinook, Stanley Cup champion with the Carolina Hurricanes, joining us, what would you do your one day with the Stanley Cup? You get it for 13 hours. Hockey players, they plan for this day the way that women plan for their wedding their entire life, because we know the wedding day is all about the bride. So what would you do with those 13 hours? Our friend Laura, our teammate, says, I would eat out of the Stanley Cup. Put some super Mexican soup in it. Southern California, Mexican food, about as good as it gets. Head on down to Old Town in San Diego, maybe grab some stuff. Figure it out. Would rely on Laura for the recommendations of places to go in SoCal, specifically in Los Angeles, seeing what spots might be good to hit. Without question, we'll get to that Kurt Cignetti sound in a bit. In the NFL, the most important game of the slate is Texans-Colts. Don't know what second place is, but this is the most important game of Week 3. Because it's the only matchup that pits two 0-2 teams against each other. That essentially makes this an elimination game for the loser. Since 1990... teams that begin 0-3 have made the postseason 2.9% of the time, less than 3%. Juxtapose that versus the numbers of starting 0-2, or pardon, 1-2. If you are 1-2 over the same period of time, going back to 1990, 1-2 teams have made the playoffs 25% of the time. In fact, more than 25% of the time. That is 12 times better odds than the alternative. And given that Houston and Indy have both played playoff teams right off the rip and lost in heartbreaking fashion in both instances, you look at the Buffalo game for Houston where they had the pick to win that game and it just deflected away. A play before Palmer is hit on a post to put Buffalo in front, and then the strip sack of C.J. Stroud. You think about the Colts last Sunday night, maybe an inch away from that DB not touching the Kansas City receiver in overtime and the ball being fumbled. Well, that actually benefited Indianapolis, but you get the idea. Very close game, one play away from winning that game. You don't. You can make a case that both these teams are good, but not if they're 0-3. So if you focus on the Texans, we really have no clue who this team is. We don't. Like, while C.J. Stroud's had his struggles, and those have been well documented, can we talk about the defense for a bit? You know, that much-lauded defense that we are all saying is the best in the NFL? They're 24th in points allowed 2 weeks in. They're 27th in yards per play. They have not forced a turnover yet. And it's easy to say, well, Josh, that's because they're facing Joe Burrow and Josh Allen. But both those games were in Houston. The Texans lost by double digits the last time out. And now it's a must-win setting, and it's a divisional game on the road? First road game of the year? Now, if you're a Texan fan, you'll probably say, well, last year we started 0-3, made the playoffs. Yeah, you're one of seven teams that have ever done that in NFL history. Does lightning generally strike twice? No, it does not. So the Texans obviously have a lot at stake. But that pressure on Houston, it pales in comparison, you could argue, to the heat that's on the Indianapolis Colts. See, the Colts, they've chosen to push all their chips in. The moment that they traded for Sauce Gardner a year ago and gave the Jets not one but two first-round draft picks, and you double down on Daniel Jones after the Achilles injury, you don't have a safety valve. You don't have an alternative plan. They don't have a first-round draft pick next year, so there's not, tanking's not an option. Doesn't matter how strong the quarterback class is. That's not an option for you. So as a result, this team might be on the brink of wholesale changes. You got your new owner that's on the sideline. She's scribbling on her notepad, taking notes. Maybe one of the notes she's taken is that GM Chris Ballard's on the last year of his deal, and he's the one that made that Sauce Gardner trade and whiffed on Anthony Richardson. Maybe another thing she has written down is Shane Steichen. If we're going to get rid of the GM, we might get rid of the head coach too and have a complete reset. They're the home team in this game. Given how close they were a week ago, like the Colts, do you realize that Indy has lost 9 straight games? And this would be the 10th if they were to lose it. So either way, 2-0 and 2 teams facing each other, and both these teams might be pretty good. Texans, Colts, that is the most important game of Week 3, and it's also maybe the game you look at and you have the most difficulty trying to figure out what is what in it. We've got the Kurt Cignetti sound now. So, where to begin here? Let's start with Kurt Cignetti reminding everybody they won 29-23 against Northwestern. Just reminding everybody that he said earlier in the week that Northwestern's good.
2: Good win, hard-fought game. I tried to tell everybody Northwestern's a good football team, but people weren't buying that. But 2 years ago at this time, you know, people said Indiana's a good football team. You know, people weren't buying that stock either.
1: Mm-hmm. So Northwestern is going to be the new Indiana, right? That's how this works. Deion Sanders is probably listening to that, and it's the Leo DiCaprio meme from Once Upon a Time in Hollywood where he's pointing at the screen. See? Yeah. Because they lost 41-7 last week to Northwestern. So maybe Northwestern's got a few things figured out over there. Okay. The start of this game wasn't pretty, Will. You had back-to-back false starts being called on Kurt Cignetti or on Indiana. Kurt Cignetti is losing his ever-loving mind on the referees. And he calls timeout before an offensive snap is called. Why? Because he wants to go off on the referees for apparently calling something that he cites was turned in from the Alabama game and the CFP. A bunch of coaching jargon there. But this might be the line of the night from Kurt Cignetti talking about the officials and talking about the timeout and the two false starts before an offensive snap.
2: Kind of a weird start. We got Pearl Harbor the first two offensive plays.
1: Oh, man. We got what again? One more time? Kurt Cignetti?
2: Kind of a weird start. We got Pearl Harbor the first two offensive plays.
1: Didn't quite know that was going to be on the bingo card tonight. Getting Pearl Harbored. Do we have the Murakami cut? Just the last part of that at the end?
3: Oh my God.
1: If we're going to...
4: I am a Japanese!
1: I mean, if we're going to reference Pearl, I didn't do it. Cignetti did that. And then we got Murakami not understanding what's being asked of him in the locker room and hitting somebody with that.
4: I am a Japanese!
1: I would love if the reporter responded, Coach, that's offensive. Why? Because I'm Japanese!
4: I am a Japanese!
1: We're going to get in trouble. Just, we are. For the record, Kurt Cignetti said that. I didn't say that.
3: That's right.
1: Yeah. For those who are historians out there, the Japanese were those that bombed us on Pearl Harbor. That is.
2: We got Pearl Harbor, the first two offensive plays.
1: Just a history lesson. That's what we're doing. Can we talk about the football game? Yeah, how about we do that? Yes, Mondo, you can play the Murakami cut just one more time. Then we can move on. Then we can move on. Okay, now we got that all out of our system. 310-840-4910. You know, actually, I said I wanted to move on. I lied. I don't want to move on. If somebody is listening and you're Japanese, you get to the front of the line. You can call us about whatever you want to talk about. 300 markets across the country in Canada. 310-840-4910. And I won't require you at the front end of the call to tell us that you're Japanese!
3: I'm Japanese!
5: My face hurts.
1: Childish. It's what we are. Childish. Getting to the game. But that offer does stand. 310-840-4910. Last call. 4 phone calls. Indiana's lukewarm Big Ten opener. It was eye-opening. The game, it was eye-opening. We learned that the Hoosiers, they're quite mortal on the offensive end. Not just because of the start where they got Pearl Harbored and all that. It doesn't look like Josh Hoover is quite at the level of Fernando Mendoza. Now, it doesn't feel fair to compare anybody to a Heisman Trophy winner that became the number one pick in the draft. This might just be common sense, but he started 4 of 9 passing. He led just one touchdown drive in the first half. He missed a ton of open receivers. No points scored in the first quarter. It was only a safety. More importantly, Turbo Richard went down in the game. He was held in check in the opener against North Texas. That wasn't a great sign. This Indiana offensive line hasn't been great early on. The one silver lining, though, has been the receiver, the Michigan State transfer, Nick Marsh. He's been a revelation at receiver. But is he good enough to replace the production of the guys they've lost, Omar Cooper and Elijah Surratt? Seems to be a bit of a tall order there. And don't forget that this is the first time that Indiana's played legit competition this year. The first time that they've played Power 4 competition was this game. The first three opponents, North Texas, Howard, Western Kentucky. You want to know how those games went? A combined margin, Indiana won those games by a combined margin of 145-16. 145-16. Tonight, it was Indiana's first P4 game. It was a conference game. It makes it a more valuable sample. And you're also at home in Bloomington, and this is what you get. Razor-thin margins, 29-23 final. How's it going to look when Indiana takes their show on the road at Rutgers in Nebraska before that showdown with Ohio State in Bloomington on October 17th? That remains to be seen, but if Indiana does take a step back, it's hard to imagine that the Big Ten is going to continue this run of winning national championships. That probably is the biggest story in college football. 3 straight years that they've won the national championship, the Big Ten. The SEC hasn't even made the national championship game these 3 seasons. So if Indiana isn't it, well, then who is? Because who were the title contenders going into the year? It was Ohio State, Oregon, and Indiana. Ohio State and Oregon already have losses, and Indiana didn't look good in the one P4 game they've played so far. Who else is there? No one else is in the top 10 right now from the Big Ten. USC is 12th. They're home underdogs to Oregon tomorrow night. Penn State's 13th. They haven't played anybody either like Indiana. Michigan's 18th. We know they have their issues. As all this is happening, the SEC currently has the number 1 and number 2 teams in the country, Texas and Georgia. Ole Miss might have the best resume of anybody in the land. And opening weekend, they went 16-0, something that hasn't happened since the late 90s. And on top of that, 10-2 in non-conference P4 games. The SEC is rolling right now, and the Big Ten doesn't seem to be great. Is Kevin in Chicago Japanese? Where's the drop from Murakami to set up this call here? Kevin in Chicago.
6: I am a Japanese!
1: I got excited for a second, Kevin. I thought for a second Murakami was going to be calling us from Chicago, but you're a nice alternative.
7: Hello?
1: Yes, hey, Kevin.
7: How you doing, guys?
1: We're doing well.
3: You have to speak up so they can barely hear you, man.
1: Yeah, we're doing well.
3: Yeah, yeah. Well, I speak Japanese. I'm a white guy, but I studied Japanese in college and stuff, you know. And I actually been driving recently with the AC/DC band until the other day. Their trucks and stuff.
1: Huh. You know? Okay. Yeah. Do you wanna tell us a? Can you say, I'm worried about Indiana in Japanese?
3: I don't think I can say that, and I don't know how to say that. It's mostly business. I would say something like, Skoshi desu ka Nihongo, Indiana. So there you go. A little bit of Japanese for Indiana.
1: What did you say about Indiana there?
3: I said, just Indiana has a little bit of Japanese. Skoshi desu ka means a little bit. You know? You guys are you're not in Illinois. You're in California.
1: Actually, no. Mondo is talking to us from California. Me and Will Dalton, we're in a studio in North Carolina.
3: Oh, Carolina for sure. Yeah, I used to work in Chicago with Johnny Brandmeier and Steve Dahl, the Disco Demolition guys. Remember them guys?
1: Oh wow, how about that?
3: Oh my God, yeah, I'm old. See, so you know. A little bit of Japanese, Skoshi desu ka means a little bit of it, and even a
1: that
3: little
1: works.
3: Spanish, no, you know.
1: I appreciate it.
3: So I thought I didn't like it. I thought it was kind of humorous. Sometimes at the hotels, I can speak Japanese. There's a place called Mitsua, and I can do, like, mostly business, directions, north, south, east, west, the time and stuff. And actually, my wife's Filipino. We go to Japan through Narita Airport a lot of times. They're shocked to see a white guy speaking. And I look like Johnny Depp, so you wouldn't know
1: it.
3: Well,
1: Kevin, you're going to have to get yourself a Murakami jersey for the playoffs. Appreciate the call. It's good to hear from you in Chicago.
4: I am a Zepardy!
1: He was not, though. White guy. Will Dalton, why are you burying your head in your arms?
5: It just makes me laugh every time I hear it. Like, my cheeks are hurting. I've been laughing so
1: Mondo. Can we play the full clip for those who might have missed it? So the White Sox, they clinch the playoffs. The reason we got drawn back to this is because Kurt Cignetti's a crazy person saying he got Pearl Harbored the first two snaps of the game. And then that had us thinking about Murakami, who there's a little bit of a language gap. He might be the AL Rookie of the Year. They clinch a playoff spot, and he gave maybe the greatest post-game interview you're going to hear.
6: How's it going so far?
7: 100! Okay, 100!
6: How many champagne bottles have you opened so far?
7: 100!
6: What does it mean just to be able to celebrate with this team?
7: I am a Zeppelin!
1: It's magical. It really is. Magical stuff. 310-840-4910. That offer still stands to our Japanese friends. In addition, see, this might be a great prelude. That might have been a good appetizer. Because we have our caller of the night that we need the crown from Free For All Friday that is part of a segment where we get to the best sound in sports. It's called Say What? Next on Westwood One Sports Night.
0: Tomorrow, Oklahoma travels to number 2 Georgia. 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
0: Sacramento's Arkansas.

0: trying to figure out which way this call is going to go. Aaron is in Maine. Last call for phone calls, 310-840-4910. Big story going into the college football season. The SEC hasn't even been to a national title game the last 3 years. The Big Ten's won the last three titles. The SEC looks dominant to start this year. The Big Ten looks shaky in Indiana in their first P4 game tonight against Northwestern. Didn't really escape some of the thoughts that the Big Ten might take a step back this year. Aaron, before we get to say what, where are you on the SEC versus the Big Ten?
1: Well, I am a diehard Buckeye fan, born and bred in Columbus, Ohio. So I definitely, support the Big Ten. But I do agree with you, the SEC has looked better so far to start the year. However, I am a big subscriber to the old saying, to be the man, you have to beat the man. And for the last 3 years, the SEC at times has looked more dominant than the Big Ten, yet when it matters, they've failed to beat Big Ten teams.
0: Yeah, it's true, but who's the best team in the Big Ten right now?
1: I think regardless of, or in spite of the loss, I think Ohio State is, dominant in non-conference wins other than Texas, one of the only teams to have the guts to schedule a non-conference opponent as strong as Texas. A one-point loss on the road.
0: Hold on a second. You can't, by that logic, you can't. You just had a self-delivering prophecy there. I mean, you can't schedule an opponent better than the number one team in the country. Other teams schedule good non-conference games. It's just not the number one team in the country. So that's not necessarily a fair measurement, I don't think. I mean, Ole Miss scheduled Louisville. That's a pretty damn good game that you played. I think they deserve some credit for that.
1: Oh, I mean, absolutely. I mean, they do deserve credit for it. I'm not saying that, but what I'm saying is no team in the SEC or other team in the Big Ten has scheduled a top five non-conference opponent.
0: Sure.
1: So, but regardless, I mean, the way we lost that game, even I was screaming at my screen, but a 1-point loss to Texas, I think it's still Ohio State and then everyone else in a tier below. Although right. I do think Indiana and possibly Oregon, if they can get their heads out of their butts, will probably end up making the playoffs.
0: I think Oregon will do that on Saturday night. Appreciate the call, Aaron from Maine. I think Oregon's going to beat USC tonight. It pains me to say that because I'm a Lincoln Riley guy, known Lincoln for 15 years. Hope that USC wins tonight. Really do. Fight on, Trojans, whole deal. But think that Oregon's going to win tonight and going to show why that people like myself thought they were going to win the national title in the preseason and get back into that mix. We have our free-for-all Friday caller of the night that's going to headline, say what?
2: They are who we thought they were.
3: We in here.
4: The biggest names in sports step up to the mic.
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7: There's a drive in a deep left field by Castellanos. It will be a home run.
8: Come after me.
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4: It's Say What?
10: Say what?
4: With Josh Graham.
0: Will Dalton. We got to crown a caller of the night. A free-for-all Friday caller of the night. Comes from the city of Boston. Derek. Our caller of the night, who asked us a question and framed it in a way I wasn't quite ready for.
11: Josh, when you get tacos, do you turn your head to that taco, let that taco dominate you, or do you turn the taco? I just want to hear you answer that question.
0: Thank you, Derek. Do you let the taco dominate you? I turn the head because I am a hard taco shell type. I'm not a soft taco guy. So if you're bringing the hard shell towards your mouth, it doesn't really fit so well straight on you gotta turn it sideways. Versus the soft shell is more malleable. So if you can disallow it from, I suppose, dominating you. I'm gonna be honest, I don't know what he's talking about. Domination. Will Dalton, let it dominate you.
3: Listen, you took a long way to finally get to, I have no idea what this guy's talking about.
0: No,
3: but you got there.
0: But it definitely is the caller of the night, and there was a lot of competition in terms of what the caller of the night would be. Remember Leon called in from Baltimore making the case for racquetball coming back? Kids, stop playing pickleball! And I thought for sure he was saying, play tennis! No, we want to be indoors with goggles playing racquetball. That's what we want to do. I actually used to play racquetball.
3: Did you?
0: I did. When I was in Colorado. Thought it was fun. And then I graduated to playing pickleball. But I have the rackets. I just haven't played in a while. By the way, what does your ideal taco look like? Like, what are you putting in the taco?
3: So I'm a soft shell person, just less hassle, you know. I like crunchy taco or hard shell tacos, but I just find that the soft shell's easier, less mess. And I'm very simple with my tacos. Like, I don't put a lot in them. Meat, cheese, you know, maybe some hot sauce or something. That's about it.
0: We need to get a Latino's thought on this. Two white guys talking about tacos isn't great.
3: Mondo! Awareness.
0: Mondo,
3: get in here!
0: Tallest Latino in sports talk. What's your go-to taco?
6: I like soft tacos, street tacos is what we call them. When you say cheese, though, what do you put? Like, what do you mean? What kind of cheese do you put in?
0: Like the Mexican.
3: Usually.
0: Four cheese.
3: Mexican cheese.
0: Melted.
3: Or,
6: like melted from the bag? Or cheddar. Like.
0: Yeah. From the bag.
6: Queso fresco.
0: No. From the bag.
6: Oh, okay. So that processed plastic cheese. Okay.
3: Or pepper jack. I'll do pepper jack.
0: The judgment just dripping from your lips.
6: Yeah, very, very much so. And I'm afraid to ask you, like, what kind of hard shell tacos? Are those, like, in the box?
0: Yeah.
6: And then do you put them in the oven beforehand? I hear that's a thing.
0: I do that.
3: I don't do that. I don't.
0: Oh, man. No. I put the cheese, you know, the processed plastic cheese. I put that in the taco shell and then put it in the oven. So we have the melted cheese on the hard taco that's been hardened.
6: Oh,
0: so you
6: boy.
0: Get a crunchier taco.
3: Can you believe this guy?
6: Usually I'll put just carnitas in there, some onions, fresh onions in there, cilantro. If I have some green salsa, I'll put some green salsa. And then I'm good to go. And some lime or lemon, whatever.
0: This is a diverse
3: some fajitas,
0: show.
3: Maybe?
0: We heard from the Japanese. We did that, including Murakami. We've heard from them. Let me hear from my Hispanic friends. How bad is my taco regimen? 310-840-4910. You're welcome.
6: I'm assuming that you guys use ground beef for those tacos?
0: It could be chicken or ground beef.
6: Okay.
3: Sometimes I do chicken, too. Sometimes chicken's good. Yes.
6: Oh, no, chicken's great, yeah.
0: Or shrimp.
3: Chicken fajitas.
0: Shrimp could be good, too. Let's get to Jordan Martinook. Carolina Hurricanes. Stanley Cup winner. They play the Florida Panthers next Tuesday to open up the Stanley Cup or the NHL season. They're going to be lifting their Stanley Cup banner. And we learned that Jordan Martinook is a hardcore Nickelback fan. Like, he is the biggest Nickelback fan in the NHL. He wears it proudly, and he told a great story about it with us earlier. Jordan Martinook's with us here. He is the pride of Leduc, Alberta. And speaking of Alberta, Stanley Cup champion as well, Carolina Hurricanes. I just now realized that Nickelback lead singer Chad Kroeger is also from Alberta. Is this why you're seen in the league as the biggest Nickelback fan?
8: Well, I also sang on stage with them, so that should help me. Be one of the biggest Nickelback fans.
0: How did that happen? How did that happen? I've heard that story. I don't know how it happened.
8: Yeah, just a friend of a friend knew the manager, and then I went and seen them in Edmonton at the end of our, like in June, and I seen like a random guy go up and sing Rockstar, and I was like, oh my gosh, that's incredible. And then I met the manager after, and I was like, I knew they were coming to Raleigh. I already had like set it up for our guys to go see them. And so I said to him, I was like, is there any way that I could be the guy that goes and sings? And he's like, 1,000% we can make that happen. And then I like planned this big night for our team. We all took like a party bus and we got treated incredibly well, thanks to Nickelback. But all behind the scenes, nobody knew that I was going to go up and sing with them. And I like surprised our guys like that I was going to be on stage, and it was great. I had like 16 teammates there, everybody's wives and girlfriends. And yeah, it was so much fun.
0: Can you power rank your favorite Nickelback songs? Like, what is the top tier? Because you're not just some noob that goes with the basics. You like deep cut stuff.
8: Yeah, I'd say Rockstar has got to be number one. I'm a big fan of This Afternoon. Photograph is obviously up there. Sex, and then Animals is probably, like, if I was to hand pick a song that I could sing from Nickelback, it would be Animals. Like, I could, and it's a fast paced song, and I can rip through it pretty.
0: All right, we're going to close the show with Animals. Got to figure that out. Mondo, great work from Nickelback, I think, or from Jordan Martin. Look, appreciate the visit. If you missed that conversation, you can find it on our YouTube channel, Westwood One Sports. I had a lot of fun with Jordan Martin. I think the tide has turned on Nickelback. I think last decade, they were the easiest band to dislike. But then a generation later, like 10 years later, you have people saying, oh, you know how everybody said Nickelback wasn't good? You know what actually is good? Nickelback. Like, it's turned back the other direction, where it's now kind of cool and in vogue not to be the Nickelback hater, but to like Nickelback. You know what's kind of a fire song? Far away! So far away! And look at this photograph. I mean, that's a meme, but it's, you know, I think it's in vogue to like Nickelback now. I think so. I think Nickelback is Nickelback. Huh? Huh? Let's get to some NFL notes, why don't we? Lamar Jackson, he pointed out the obvious with America's team, the Dallas Cowboys, facing them in Brazil. Let's hear from the Baltimore Ravens quarterback who pointed out the obvious.
10: Yeah, but that's this America, that's Brazil, so we'll see. We'll see.
0: Very wise. That's America, this is Brazil. I am a Jeopardy! We are covering the globe on this show. We really are. Hitting the Latino demographic, Brazilian demographic. Somebody hit me up in the mentions and said, when I was making the Hola Amigos joke with Jim Nantz, who's calling the game, you do realize they speak Portuguese in Brazil. To which I asked, how do you say hello, friends, in Portuguese? To which he responded, Hola Amigos. Oh, you don't say! You don't say. Can we just hear the Kurt Cignetti clip one more time while we're covering the best sound across sports? Here he was talking about the two offensive false starts before they ran a snap, leading him to call a timeout.
12: Kind of a weird start. We got Pearl Harbor the first two offensive plays.
0: Dabo Sweeney's at the podium right now, Will Dalton. He said, nobody's watching this presser, but we'll do it anyway.
3: You know, I was explaining to somebody earlier this week, like, he takes his sweet time to get up to that podium. Like, he takes, you told me this. Like, he took, when I took a trip to Death Valley a couple years ago, he's like, you were like, don't even bother waiting for this, because it was a night game. and he showers and he takes his sweet time.
0: His hair's combed over. No, I don't think he did that tonight, though. He didn't do that tonight. I see him, like, he's got his hat on. He doesn't look like he's showered yet. So, I think they're doing a service to the local reporters who made the trip out to the West Coast. Got that. Any more sound for us to play? Oh, Deshaun Watson learning his lesson. Don't go after Cleveland Browns fans. The last time he was at home, he got booed off the field and he took it personally in the preseason game. So he was asked about the Browns fans' reception of him ahead of the home opener this weekend.
13: Yeah, I mean, the biggest thing, like, I don't never try to go at war with the fans. So then the biggest thing is just, you know, ready for support, ready to feel their energy, ready to get this big dub for the city of Cleveland and, you know, continue this great feeling that we have this week. So that's my motto, is just keep pushing forward, find ways to win on Sunday to, you know, take advantage of the opposing team and get a W.
0: Try to get this dub for the city of Cleveland. That's what Deshaun Watson's trying to do. Mm-hmm. That's how you do it. Well done. That's the best Cleveland pandering I heard since listening to the song Cleveland by Taylor Swift last night. That's been Say What? Will Dalton, let's play a game before we put this show to bed. If I said you can only watch one tackle football game this weekend, college or pro, you can only watch one, and it's not involving your team, the Panthers, which team, which game do you choose? You can watch one game.
3: I think I'd probably watch Rams Broncos.
0: Over the college games.
3: Yeah. You know, yeah. I love my shield. Love my shield. Now, Tennessee, Texas. I'm very intrigued by that. I think Tennessee's going to win that game.
0: I have no clue who's going to win it. I'm not going to pick it. I have no clue. I think there's wisdom in admitting what you don't know. I have no idea. No freaking clue. Could go either way. Any results possible. Tennessee blowout, I buy it. Texas blowout, buy it. Close game, of course. I just, high-scoring game, low-scoring game, no freaking clue. Can't wait to watch it. It makes me more intrigued, didn't it? So, that's probably the answer. But yeah, I was asking college or pro, what are you most interested in? And you went with the shield, okay. Not surprising. What do you have to put this show to bed?
3: A man escaped from the hospital and made it everybody's problem.
0: Next.
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3: A reminder of our weekend schedule. Will Dalton and I will be with you at this time tomorrow night. Shout out to the Nickelback there from Mondo. Great work from the tallest Latino in sports talk. Thanks to Jordan Martinook, Carolina Hurricanes forward, Stanley Cup champion, Nickelback superfan for joining us. We'll be recapping the full day of college football at this time tomorrow. We've got Club G6. Think that Drake Toll is going to be joining us as well in the proceedings. And then Sunday, it's NFL Instant Graham that you can catch Will Dalton and I. 7 o'clock Eastern time after the 1 and 4 o'clock games. Both afternoon slates are finished in the NFL. We'll be reacting in real time, exclusively on YouTube and on X, searching Westwood One Sports Night on YouTube. Be sure to like, comment, subscribe, all that helps us a great deal. And we can react and engage together to the NFL slate. Looking forward to that. Also looking forward to the put-it-to-bed story that Will Dalton has for us now.

0: I guess he didn't want to go. So he gets in there, and after some check-in procedures take place and some legal things, he escapes. He escapes when nobody's looking. And then what he does is he goes out to the parking lot and he decides to carjack a woman's car. He confronts her and he gets inside the car and he takes it. It was already running, had the keys inside, and he takes it. Well, this leads to a pursuit, a police pursuit, that was then captured on, like, helicopter aerial video. So he's going up the highway, and then he strikes somebody else's car.
1: Oh.
0: So he gets captured, and then he has to be taken to the hospital again, because wouldn't you know it, he sustains more injuries because he tried to carjack a car and steal it and runs into another car. Not great. He compounded his injuries.
1: Where did this happen again?
0: Miami.
1: Florida folk doing Florida things. What did we say was, if everybody acknowledges hashtag Florida man to be a real thing, what did we say was the second most likely state to produce weird stories? Like, these types of put-it-to-bed stories that we have. If we're to guess a state, usually it's Florida. Ohio is the best guess?
0: Yeah. Ohio was one. See, I would have guessed, like, I don't know, West Virginia or Alabama or something like that. But no, I actually think just some crazy things happen up in West Virginia. That's all.
1: Oh, I was namely looking at the folks in Alabama. I don't know why they deserve to sideswipe. Birmingham's a nice
0: city. I mean, listen.
1: City. So is
0: we've
1: you
0: heard,
1: get fabulous seafood in Mobile.
0: I don't deny it.
1: It's great. Montgomery?
0: Listen, you've heard some of those Alabama fans that call in on radio shows on Mondays after they lose games.
1: Hey, you don't need the people that call sports shows shouldn't define an entire state. No fan base wants that.
0: They get crazy, man. They get wild. You kidding?
1: You're only talking about one show specifically. Just talking about Paul. Indiana ain't played nobody, Paul. The problem is, this is the... Aaron had me thinking from Maine. See, Laura says, when is it not Florida?

0: a lot of times.
1: That's facts.
0: Ohio, and that, well, they got
2: usually is
0: number of things come out of Ohio, Texas too. But getting back to the point, the SEC clearly is a better league than the Big Ten is right now. But I don't know if I like Texas and Georgia. They're number one, number two, but do you know who hasn't played anybody yet either? Georgia. What if Georgia isn't that great? Now, we do have Georgia, Oklahoma. It's going to be on Westwood One Sports Saturday. But Texas, we'll see what happens. Talk to me after the Tennessee game. I'll be fully bought in on Texas if they look the part and win at Tennessee on Saturday. If they don't, then the question is, well, who is really good? Who do you believe in that type of way? Because the only team to me that has proven without a shadow of a doubt that they're like that is Ole Miss.
2: Mm. And yet, do you see how far down in that poll they were this week?
0: Fourth.
2: Yeah.
0: I would not have had them there.
2: Yeah.
0: And I know the Notre Dame fans are going to be out there, but I'm sorry. You're playing Wisconsin. That's not really going to impress a lot of people, the schedule that Notre Dame's drawn up to this point. But they'll play Miami, and we'll see what happens later in the year. But Ohio State beat Texas, or pardon, was beating Texas for 45 minutes of that game. They're up 20. They lose it. I kind of feel better about Ohio State than Texas and Georgia, strangely enough, if you were playing it on a neutral field. And then Ole Miss. We're going to learn a lot about a lot of these teams on Saturday. I can't wait for it. Thanks to Mondo. Thanks to all of you for hanging out. Thanks to Will Dalton. My name's been Josh Graham. Been Josh Graham. It still is Josh Graham. And this has been Westwood One Sports Tonight.
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0: It's Free for All Friday. 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
1: For this hour and this hour only, you get to steer the ship as the Jimmy Buffett plays and the margaritas pour, or in my case, Gatorade Zero, Glacier Cherry, and Glacier Freeze flavors in our studio. 310-840-4910. There is an NFL matchup that rises above all the others in importance that we'll get to momentarily. It's probably not the game that you're thinking of first, but let's get to the phones. 310-840-4910. Last week's caller of the week for Free For All Friday, doing a Mr. Positive impression, is Jim in Seattle. Jim, you get us started this week. Jim, are you with us from Seattle? We're off to a roaring start on Free For All Friday. Jim, do you have us
2: now? Can you hear me?
1: Yeah, we have you.
2: Okay, so right now, places like Masters Golf Tournament and shows like Dave Chappelle, Kevin Hart, cell phones are banned. Can't even bring it into the facility. Now, this week, there's some controversy between Mike McDonald and Sean Payton, where Seahawks fans at the Seahawks practice facility were allowed to bring in cell phones and video stuff. Where should cell phones be banned when it comes to, like, sports?
1: Yeah, I appreciate the call. It's a good question. There are places where that is a luxury. You think about the Masters, for example. Celebrities love going to Augusta. One, because it's beautiful and it's exclusive. That always helps. But another reason they like going to Augusta is because, and they'll tell you, you don't have people asking for selfies left and right everywhere you go. And also, your every move isn't being filmed. So you can kind of interact like a normal human in the world. Golf tournaments feel like they're elevated by not having phones out. But then you might turn away younger people that won't go otherwise, unless they have access to their phone. It's a very small list. It's a very short list of things that people would accept not being able to have access to their phone. But it is a good thought exercise. 310-840-4910. Let's go to Mr. Positive. So the guy who impersonated you is now the one that won the caller of the night last week. Mr. Positive, let's see if you can bring it this week.
3: To my warriors, as I go deep inside your psyche and electrify your soul with some positive vibes, remember, you must seize the moment and live for the day. Make each second count in a positive way. Boom, shakalaka. Warriors, look to the sky. I will be there, reaching out to you, believing in you. Damn it, go for your dreams. Damn it, go for your dreams. And lastly, Justin Verlander, make me proud. It's your last game. Ow!
1: There goes Mr. Positive. Honestly, don't quite know what to do with that other than to do the boom shakalaka sound and to do the karate chop. It's really the only thing we know what to do there. Somebody emailed me asking, what does Mr. Positive do for a living? I don't know anything else other than the calls that we have from Mr. Positive. It's an intriguing phone call each and every week. 310-840-4910. Free for all Friday. Your calls welcome. This hour only, you get to steer the ship. As promised, without question, Texans-Colts is the most important game Week 3 of the NFL slate. It's not even close that this game matters more than any other across the slate. because it's the one matchup that pits two 0-2 teams against each other. That essentially makes this an elimination game for the loser. Since 1990, teams that start the season 0-3 have made the playoffs 2.9% of the time, less than 3%. Juxtapose that with the percentages when you start 1-2. Over the same period of time, 1-2 teams have made the postseason over 25% of the time. 1-4 do. The odds are 12 times better of you making the playoffs if you are 1-2 than if you're 0-3. Given Houston and Indy have both played playoff teams to open up the season, Indy facing Baltimore and the Chiefs, Houston facing the Buffalo Bills and the Cincinnati Bengals, and they've lost games in heartbreaking fashion. That finish at Arrowhead on Sunday Night Football for the Colts in OT and the Bills. You had the interception in your hand, Houston, to wrap that game up, and then the Bills scored a touchdown the next play. You lose by 5. There is a case to make for both of these teams being good, but not if they start 0-3. Focusing on the Texans, we have no clue who this team really is. While C.J. Stroud's struggles have been well-documented, the much-lauded defense, it's been a liability. 24th in points allowed, 27th in yards per play. They haven't forced a turnover yet. And it's easy to say, well, they're just facing Josh Allen and Joe Burrow. That's the reason why they got off to such a slow start. But also, both those games were in Houston. And the Texans, they weren't really close last Sunday. That was a 2-score loss. Now, they're in a must-win setting. It's their first road date of the year. It's a division game. But if you're looking for optimism, the Texans, they were just the 7th team in NFL history to start 0-3 and make the playoffs a year ago. So they got off to a slow start last year, got hot. But can lightning strike twice? You don't want to play those chances. So that's the Texans. The pressure that Houston faces, though, pales in comparison on the heat on the Indianapolis Colts. The Colts, they've chosen to push all their chips in with Daniel Jones because you had the Sauce Gardner trade a year ago. They don't have a first-round pick. They didn't have one this past year. They don't have one next year. So there's no option to tank with a strong quarterback class ahead. The team's on the brink of wholesale changes. Just look at their owner writing on her little notepad. Wonder what notes she was taking. Maybe she's taking note of GM Chris Ballard, who's on the last year of his contract and made that trade with the Jets last year and whiffed on Anthony Richardson. Maybe Shane Steichen's on the hot seat as well. It would seem he is. They're a home team on Sunday. A week after coming a grazed fingertip in overtime, coming a 1 inch or so away from winning that game at Arrowhead, the Colts could be 0-3 with 10 straight losses dating back to last year. Texans-Colts, that is the most important game of the week. 310-840-4910 if you want in. Looking at the line right now, 10 deep, and we've got all sorts of states represented. So let's blow through these free-for-all Friday calls. Let's go to Mike. He's in Pennsylvania. Mike, where are you steering the ship?
4: Hi. I'm concerned about this act that's pending in Congress, the so-called Protect College Sports Act, where it seems, at least that I've been following, the debate has been one-sided, where you have the television networks, the conferences, Nick Saban, Pat McAfee, Senator Cruz, all steering the conversation toward something has to be done to protect the college sports, but I don't see any viewpoint from the players themselves getting a say. It seems that they're trying to protect the sport against really the athletes that generate a lot of the revenue.
1: What would you call all these lawsuits then? Are those the athletes being represented? Because I'd say that is a pretty strong representation when you got lawyers and agents every 5 seconds trying to contest everything the NCAA does.
4: But I think there's a conflict in the media where the players' positions aren't being adequately represented, either on college game day.
1: Okay, you could criticize that one outlet, but I'm saying that look at the New York Times, look at The Athletic, look at everywhere. Spencer Hall just had a long thing about it. It seems that I think it's pretty fair in the coverage. People are representing both sides. Read Jay Billis's social media feed. I mean, goodness, we're hearing all sides of it.
4: But the act itself does not make any provision. They want to impose a salary cap where the players aren't even a party to this legislation. That in and of itself is unfair. How can you impose a salary cap where there's no collective bargaining?
1: Oh, it is a problem, but here's the part that's also one-sided that truly doesn't get the attention it deserves. And Mike, appreciate the call from Pennsylvania. It's that the players, the real dilemma in college sports, at the core of it, is what you're describing. Why haven't we gotten to a CBA? And the reason is that both sides don't really want it. Players, they like the chaotic structure that might allow for them to win in court and to make crazy amounts of money in ways that are unstable. Agents would like that too. Right now, it benefits them greatly. University presidents fear a CBA because when you look at pro sports leagues that have CBAs, the payout between players in the leagues generally float at around 50-50, and universities and athletic departments know that the players aren't getting close to 50-50 as it stands right now. The reason you need Congress or you need government to get involved in it is, well, the instability that comes from this conflict is something that only the government can resolve if those two sides can't come together. But secondarily, it's the players don't want to be employees and the universities don't want them to be subject to workers' comp either. So they need some sort of special category that only can be given by Congress, where in some ways you're treated like employees in ways that benefit at least one of the two sides, hopefully both, but you're not traditionally employees the way that you and I might be. As you could tell, it's pretty complex. Let's go to Israel. He's in Atlanta, 310-840-4910. Israel, where are you steering the ship?
5: Oh, yo, Josh Graham, man. Before I get to my point, first of all, I want to say how much I appreciate, how much love y'all show to my good friend, an amazing person, Mr. Positive, man, Greg, man. That's my dog. Y'all really do represent, right? Now, as far as where I want to go for Free Fall Friday, as far as the family cup is concerned, let me tell you, man, I would take it to my family reunion down in the country, down in Thompson, Georgia, okay? I would make moonshine in it, okay? I would cook in it. And any baby, any pet, puppy, kitten, anything that could fit in it, I'll put in there and take pictures with it. I will make sure my entire family got a chance to experience, okay, what I consider the greatest trophy in all of North American sports. I only say North America. I don't know about the rest of the world. But I would do that, my brother. And I also, how about my Falcons? How about I got a triple parlay with the Falcons. I took the points, Bijan, for any time, and I got my boy Drake. I only put it on 50 yards, so I didn't make as much. I should have put it on 100. And that's what I want to talk about. And let's go, Mr. Positive. That's my dog.
1: That's great, Israel. And, yes, congrats to your Falcons. Not enough people giving them love today because Green Bay has been the focus of things, but right back in the hunt in the NFC South race. 310-840-4910. We see all of you guys across the country wanting in on Free For All Friday. We'll get to more of your calls momentarily. And in addition to that, there are three games. Now that it is Saturday on the East Coast, three games and three different windows that will shape the entire week in college football. We'll tell you what those are in addition to getting to your Free For All Friday calls next on Westwood One Sports Time.
0: The Packers got blown out by the previously lifeless Falcons on Thursday Night Football. 4 3-and-outs, 16 rushing yards. Is Matt LaFleur close to becoming Matt LaFired? Westwood One Sports.
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0: 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You steer the ship. 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
5: 310-840-4910. You get to steer the ship during Free for All Friday this hour only. We'll get to the three marquee college football matchups in just a bit. Let's go first, though, to Alec, who's in Chicago. He wants in. Where do you want to steer the ship, Alec?
6: I got three quick things. I'll be super fast. First, the Cowboys. I'm a huge Cowboys fan, and we do not match up well against the Ravens whatsoever. I think they are going to destroy us, so you can confidently smash that money line. Second, I wholeheartedly believe Keaton Wagler out of Illinois is going to be a future stud. He reminds me a lot of like LaMelo Ball and Steph Curry. And then I got a quick little joke for you.
5: Please.
6: What is a pirate's favorite letter?
5: Arg.
6: No, matey, it's the C.
5: Oh, thank you, Alec. That's a great call.
6: Yeah, you're welcome.
5: Going to miss watching Keaton Wagler in college basketball. No, he was only there for 1 year. Kind of crazy that he got out of the state of Kansas, not being recruited by either KU or K-State. Gets to Illinois, has the big year, they get to the Final Four. That's going to be a preseason top five team as well. Just loaded all over the place. And we're just a little over a month away from the start of college basketball. Might have some exciting college basketball news to share with everybody in a couple of weeks. But that can wait. 310-840-4910. Let's go to Landon. He's in Texas. Landon, where are you steering the ship on Free For All Friday?
7: I want to know if, like, the Texas Rangers have a chance at the postseason, because right now the Astros are losing. So they just can't seem to win when the Rangers lose.
5: Yeah, it's one of those things. I'm one of those fans that root for a borderline team. Appreciate the call from Texas. I'm a Baltimore Orioles fan who up until yesterday, was not eliminated mathematically. You're following the AL West race, and then whoever loses out of the AL West race will not make the postseason, with the White Sox having clinched. Don't really see either of these teams making noise in the AL West, but the thing is, in baseball, you just get hot and crazy things can happen. Look at the Diamondbacks. Look at when the Braves won. The Nationals as well. You're right. The Athletics are up 6-5 in the bottom of the eighth on the Houston Astros at the moment. Those Texas Rangers we're keeping an eye on this weekend. And you're right to point out that they lost to Minnesota 10-2. That's a bummer. That's a tough one. 310-840-4910. How about Lauren, who's in Boston? Lauren, where are you steering the ship?
8: Hello, Josh. I'm going to be steering the ship to a former North Carolina Tar Heel great, Drake May, currently quarterbacking the New England Patriots. And we have a nor'easter rolling through Boston. The sky is quite literally falling and figuratively falling for some Patriots fans. So I'm curious if you have an opinion on the player we both once formerly covered in North Carolina.
5: Oh, is this my friend Lauren Walsh? Is that possible?
8: Yes, it is.
5: Oh, my goodness. Gosh, I miss you, Lauren. I hope we can catch up sometime soon. Thanks for listening on our friends, courtesy of our friends at WEEI out in Boston. There's Lauren in Boston. I'll answer the question this way. If you are a Boston sports fan, then get yourself to the state of Florida, because we learned today with that nor'eastern that you've got the Red Sox playing at Tropicana Field against the Cubs, because that's normal. And then you got the Jaguars hosting those New England Patriots in a game. Will Dalton, interested in your thought on this, because you know Lauren as well, whether or not...
8: Oh, hi, Will.
5: Yeah, say hi, Will Dalton. How about you be polite and not so quiet?
9: Hi, Lauren.
5: There you go.
9: I'm the producer. What am I just going to barge in?
5: No, it's just, we're all friends around here. That's all we
9: Hello.
5: Are.
9: Hello.
5: Yes, Will Dalton, you're the Tar Heel fan. You should probably be the one to answer that question. Drake May, are you in? Are you out? Are you worried about your boy?
9: Of course. I'm not worried about Drake May. Okay. Not at all. Especially once he gets A.J. Brown back. I'm not worried about anything. He's got Mac Hollins, Tar Heel legend.
8: That won't be for another 3 weeks minimum that they get A.J. back.
5: I'll say this on the national platform here. Check out Lauren Walsh's work. She covers the Boston sports scene about as well as anybody. We love you, Lauren. Thanks for calling in. It's good to hear from you.
10: Yeah.
8: Oh, thanks, Josh. Bye, Lauren. Miss you guys.
5: Oh, no doubt.
10: All right, bye, Lauren.
5: As good as it gets. Now you can turn your mic off, Will. And let's go to someone else. 310-840-4910. I'm not worried about Drake May yet. No, on WEEI and on Boston Sports Talk Radio, you get the overreactions. We're not quite there yet. How about we go to another one in Boston? That's where Derek is. Derek, do you want in on Drake May as well?
11: Oh, see, this is a perfect segue. See, I was ready to give you guys a lot of beef for not giving a lot of Boston love. You brought up the postseason, didn't bring up the Red Sox summer.
5: Don't give me credit. I mean, give Lauren Walsh, who covers the Boston sports scene about as anybody.
11: I'm going to look her up.
5: She's the best.
11: I like that. I think Drake May is going to have a turnaround just like the Red Sox did this summer. I think that he's going to finish in the MVP conversation again. But more importantly, Josh, because it's Friday, and I got a question for you, right? Josh, when you get tacos, do you turn your head to that taco, let that taco dominate you, or do you turn the taco? I just want to hear you answer that question.
5: Thank you, Derek.
9: I love this question.
5: Do you let the taco dominate you? I turn the head because I am a hard taco shell type. I'm not a soft taco guy. So if you're bringing the hard shell towards your mouth, it doesn't really fit so well straight on. You got to turn it sideways. Versus the soft shell is more malleable. So if you can disallow it from, I suppose, dominating you. I'm going to be honest. I don't know what he's talking about in terms of the taco dominating you. What does that even look like?
9: I don't know. You just gotta take charge of it. You know, you got to handle it.
5: Think Derek in Boston. Think Boston's taking the cake right now in terms of caller of the night on Free For All Friday.
9: Yeah.
5: Let's see what Alan in Toronto's got for us. 310-840-4910. Alan, what do you got Free For All Friday?
10: Hats off to the 2026 Chicago White Sox. They're 6 games above .500. And it was an absolute hopeless situation the last 3 years. 2023, 61 and 101. 2024, the worst ever, 41 and 121. And 2005, just last year, 60 and 102. And after a 5-3 victory over Cleveland on August the 9th, they improved on their 2025 record already. And imagine reaching postseason after three consecutive 100 loss seasons. It has never happened before. And they had their 81st win against in a slugfest against Kansas City just 2 nights ago, 14-11. What a bash! What a party! And then 2 days later, they beat Chicago 9-1, and just last night they beat Colorado Rockies 101. So Colorado Rockies and LA Angels get their blueprint. My mother told me once, many, many years ago when I was a youngster, behind every cloud there's a silver lining. And my father told me just a few years ago too, the darkest hours come just before dawn. And they were their darkest hours the last 3 years. And look at them, you know, hats off to them. They made a big, big improvement this year. So 83 and 77 is not much above 500, but considering they were in such a hopeless situation 2 years ago, hats off to them.
5: Yeah, I'll double down on that. Thank you, Alan, for the call. Their preseason win total, according to our friends in Vegas, was 67.5. And they're over that by, what, 15 games? And to second the historical point, the White Sox and Cubs clinched postseason berths within 2 minutes of each other on Thursday, yesterday. And it is just the fourth time ever that the Cubs and White Sox make the playoffs in the same year. The other years, 1906, 2008, and 2020, which barely counts because they only played 60 games and they had a weird format where a lot more teams got in. So it doesn't happen very often what a year it's been in the Windy City. 310-840-4910. Let's go to the Windy City. That's where Peter is. Peter, what do you got? Hi, Peter. Peter. From Chicago. What's happening? I hear Alan's voice. 310-840-4910. Sorry, Peter. Let's go to Evan. He's in Iowa. Evan, where are you steering the ship on Free For All Friday?
12: How are we doing? I wanted to, first of all, the taco dominating me, I will admit that happens. That's killing me.
5: Well, paint the picture. What does it look like when a taco dominates you? Is it that there's a bunch of sauce on your face?
12: Your whole neck. Oh, when is sauce never covering your face? But anyway, the main reason I'm calling, I want to know what your thoughts were on the Iowa-Michigan football game tomorrow. And then my last question for you related to food is hot dog. Is that a sandwich? Thanks. Have a good night.
5: Hot dog's not a sandwich, and I'm not going to do the boring thing. You know, remember when during the Oscars, Nikki Glaser was hosting and she made the Leo DiCaprio joke where she said something about him dating somebody that's like half his age. And she said, I'm going to be honest, that joke felt cheap. Everybody makes that joke. You know, we don't know anything about you, man. And a great joke followed that. The easy, lazy thing to say is defense in an Iowa-Michigan game. Under. You know what I'm going to say with the line being or the total being 38.5, comically low? Over 38.5. Iowa's got skill guys that they don't normally have. And I think Bryce Underwood's going to be able to, with his feet, unlock some scoring opportunities for Michigan. So more points than the experts think in Iowa, Michigan. That's what I say. How about Emily in San Diego? 310-840-4910. Where are you steering the ship, Emily?
13: First of all, Josh, I want to ask you a question. Why do you say San Diego?
5: Have you ever seen the movie Anchorman?
13: Okay. I was already told that already, and I'll have to watch that. I have not.
5: You have not seen Anchorman, and you live in San Diego?
13: No, because I don't like Will Ferrell.
5: Well, that's the best Will Ferrell movie. Maybe you'll like Will Ferrell if you watch the best Will Ferrell movie.
13: Well, I was already told I can go to YouTube and find out the I already know the answer, but I can pull that up on YouTube.
5: Oh, you could just watch.
13: Who answered the phone?
5: I could quote the entire movie. That is maybe the only movie that I can quote like from beginning to end, every bit of Anchorman. It might be my favorite comedy. In fact, I think it is. It's my favorite comedy. I love Anchorman.
13: Is that what got you into the business?
5: Maybe. Emily, maybe. I'll make a commitment to you. See, Will Dalton, I used to make him watch movies each and every week that he had not seen. Anchorman was included. If you watch Anchorman and agree to call us back, we'll allow for you to have a movie review on the show. You tell us what you think of the movie Anchorman upon watching it for the first time.
13: Okay. Well, I called. The reason I called is because I wanted to let you know, and because you probably wanted to know this important date, is that on Sunday, it's my birthday.
5: Ooh, well, consider this my birthday gift to you. A movie recommendation and then an invitation to tell us about the movie on 300-plus stations across the country in Canada, Emily. Happy birthday.
13: I just don't know that. I'm seven decades old.
5: 70! Congrats.
13: Well, thanks. On this important day, on that important day also, I thought I would bring up that Elvis Presley was the first time on Ed Sullivan.
5: 70 years
13: That's
5: ago.
13: That's what happened on September 27, 1956.
5: And Emily was born as well. Happy birthday, Emily. Thank you so much for the call. It's good to hear from you.
13: Yeah.
5: And enjoy Anchorman. Let me know what you think. 310-840-4910 if you want in on the program. Let's go to a state we haven't been to yet. Have we gone to the state of Florida? Don't think we have. Let's go to Michael. He's in Florida. Michael, where are you steering
14: Hello.
5: The ship?
14: Hello. Yes. How you doing?
5: I'm well.
14: I just wanted to call. You know, I'm a big sports fan.
5: Yeah.
14: And last night, I had no interest in that Green Bay Falcon game except – you know, I'm a Dolphin fan, and I don't know what's going on with Tua. But I thought that was going to be a wipeout by Green Bay. And then I see the score, and the Falcons clobbered them. I couldn't believe it.
5: All right. Thank you, Michael, in Florida. It was a rout. A lot of people didn't see it coming, but the NFL, man, this is what it's been through 2 weeks in one game. Try being in a survivor pool, everybody picking the Chargers in week one. And then in week two, you have the Bucks losing to the Cleveland Browns. And now the Green Bay Packers losing. Just makes you think that everybody should be nervous this early on in the season with some of these erratic results all over the place. And you can catch primetime games on Westwood One Sports, by the way. Including Thursday Night Football, the Falcons. You better get used to watching the Falcons, by the way, because they're on Monday Night Football next week against the Saints, and then the week after that, they're Sunday Night Football against the Ravens. So get used to it. Leon in Baltimore. We haven't been to Baltimore. Let's do that. Leon, where are you steering the ship?
15: Hey, Josh, listen. I'm steering the ship somewhere it probably hasn't been before, and I don't listen to your show all the time,
5: yeah.
15: But I haven't heard this conversation, and here we go. Let's get more kids, more people, period, to play a sport that was popular in the 80s and early 90s and late 70s, racquetball. Let's get kids away from pickleball. Let's get them on the racquetball court. It's the perfect sport for a kid who says they're not an athlete. And they didn't make it in a team sport. They don't want to play another individual sport. Racquetball is the sport. sport for kids. And I coach racquetball in Baltimore. And here's one of the things I hear, Josh. I hear from parents, oh, I played racquetball in college. I got hit in the butt with the ball. And I say, yeah, because you didn't learn to play it the right way. You didn't have proper coaching. I'm going to give your kids the right coach. They're going to learn to play racquetball. They're going to have a great deal of fun learning how to do it. Every kid ought to play racquetball. And here's my next quick point. If you're coaching a youth sport, whoever it is, whatever sport you're coaching, you ought to be teaching the kids accountability, leadership, determination, and sportsmanship. And stop talking about we got to charge so much to get kids to travel and all of that stuff. Coaches, do it for the right reason. Serve your communities the right way. Josh, that's what I have to say. That's where I'm steering the ship tonight.
5: Thank you, Leon, in Baltimore. Just side, pulling the chopper sideways towards pickleball. Not towards, the question I'd have is, if you're not going to play pickleball, why not just play tennis? But passionate enough, we'll just let him cook. We'll just let him have that. Will, you play tennis. Why don't you play racquetball?
9: You know, I don't know. Like, I've never really thought to play racquetball before.
5: Now, really I bet you have. Now I bet you have.
9: Oh, that, man. I'd be afraid not to.
5: Leon in Baltimore is all over you. Racquetball! top of the next hour, we've got Jordan Martinook, Stanley Cup champion from the Carolina Hurricanes, that's going to join us. Did you know that the hockey season starts next Tuesday night? Kind of nuts. So we'll be talking about his celebrations with the Cup, which may or may not include DJ Pauly D and Chad Kroeger from Nickelback. That's at the top of next hour, the last of your free-for-all Friday calls at 310-840-4910. We'll get to the major games of the college football slate and in the NFL, potential playoff matchups in the month of September. That's next on Westwood One Sports Night.
0: Tomorrow, Oklahoma travels to number 2 Georgia. 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
12: Don't think we're going to have time to explore the New York Times top 100 TV shows of the century. Will Dalton, what was that vampire show that you said was one of the greatest TV shows of the 21st century?
13: That The Vampire Diaries.
12: That is not on the top 100 of the New York Times top 100 TV shows. You said, it's one of the 10 best according to this link I saw. And then I looked up the link, and it was top 10 vampire TV shows.
13: That's a great show, man. I'm telling you.
12: Yeah, that's a pretty niche genre. It's like saying, you know, tell you what, The Good Wife is one of the top 10 shows ever that feature the words good and wife in the title. Whoa. How about that? 310, it's one of the top 10 shows featuring Ted Danson. 310-840-4910, if you want in. Free For All Friday. Jordan Martinook, Stanley Cup winner of the Carolina Hurricanes, going to join us in 15 minutes. Let's go to Larry. He's in Detroit. Larry, where are you steering the ship?
14: Hey, Josh, how's it going?
12: It's going quite well.
14: All right, I'll steer it here in Detroit. It's a big day for us tomorrow. The Tigers game is sold out. They had almost 40,000 there tonight. It's Justin Verlander weekend. So we're not a playoff team, but this is his last career start tomorrow. So I got a question for you. 20 years in the MLB, you know, he's played on the World Series teams with us. He's won a few with the Astros. You think he goes in as an Astro or a Tiger? I'm pretty sure it'll be a Tiger. That's my opinion. And then also, what is your over-under tomorrow on his innings and strikeouts?
12: Good questions. I have no idea how long he'll go. Appreciate the call, by the way, from Michigan. Shout out to our friends on the ticket. He certainly will go in a Tiger. He finishes his career a Tiger, and he spent 13 years there. The first 13 years of his career, his best years as a Detroit Tiger, even though he did not win the World Series until he went to Houston. But I also just think, as a fan of college baseball, about his time in college as well.

0: his way to the majors and having this type of career, it's magical stuff, and hoping that Justin Verlander has one more moment this weekend in the Motor City. 310-840-4910. Let's go to Abraham. He's in Chicago. Abraham, where are you steering the ship?
1: Hey, Josh. I'm calling from Chicago here. I just wanted to ask a question about the White Sox. Super pumped about them clinching the playoffs after a few hundred lost seasons. Still kind of basking in the, surprise of it. But I wanted to ask you what you think their chances are of making a splash in the playoffs. Feel like they have a decent shot against Rangers or Astros, and then against the Guardians too. But just curious to hear your thoughts on it.
0: Thanks
1: for having me on.
0: Thank you, Abraham. Appreciate that. It has been a magical year for the White Sox. Will Dalton, have you seen the interview? What are you snickering about over there? What did the guy say? I didn't even see it.
2: This guy in our comments said he knows he liked me for a reason. I guess he likes the fact that I like the Vampire Diaries.
0: Did you see the interview with Murakami?
2: In the locker room?
0: Yes.
2: After the game?
0: I sent this to Mondo and you. Mondo, see if in the next few minutes we can pull this interview. Just want to hear it, Murakami. Since we're bringing up the White Sox, because it might be the best interview I've heard this year. Might just be. Hard to rule out the White Sox, because if you doubted them before, they've made you look foolish. Plus, they might have Jesus on their side. I mean, the Pope is from Chicago. He's a White Sox fan, and this happens. Coincidence? Coincidence. We'll get to the Murakami sound in a bit. 310-840-4910. Let's do Nick in Ohio. This is the last of our free-for-all Friday calls. Nick in Ohio, where are you steering the ship?
3: How bad are the Pittsburgh Steelers? And is Aaron Rodgers as bad as he looks? And do we have to sit Aaron Rodgers on his farewell season? Is that an option? What do you say?
0: We'll see after Sunday. Nick, appreciate the call. Because got a sneaky suspicion that Aaron's going to be able to move the ball better than you think this coming week. The Patriots defense is really good. The Falcons defense, not so much, and he didn't look great. Aaron had a great year last year for his standard and for most QB standards. For his age of standard, probably the best way to say it. I wouldn't write him off completely. Certainly wouldn't be talking about him being benched yet. But we'll see. Steelers-Bengals, that's a interesting one that's coming up on Sunday. Before we get to that Murakami sound, most intriguing matchups this weekend in college. How perfect is this? You have three games in three different windows that are going to shape week four of the college slate. You have Tennessee-Texas. All eyes are going to be on Rocky Top at high noon. You got a Manning wearing number 16 in the stadium, his uncle's number 16 is retired. That's fun. At 3:30 Eastern, you have Ole Miss visiting the Swamp. Ole Miss is coming off the most emotional win you can have with Lane Kiffin returning and you getting your revenge. And now Ole Miss is an underdog going to Florida? That's going to be compelling as hell. Oregon pitted against USC. USC is unbeaten. Oregon has a loss. Oregon's favored by 3 in the Coliseum. Lincoln Riley, what are you going to do about it, is the question. And then you get to the NFL. These are games that you might see in the playoffs. Patriots at Jaguars. It seems those teams play a lot in the playoffs. Rams, Broncos. Sunday Night Football on Westwood One Sports. Cowboys, Ravens. And then there are a lot of games we haven't hit on yet. We talked briefly about Bengals, Steelers, but Vikings, Bucks. Bucks are 0-2. Vikings are 2-0. That seems to be a huge differentiator of a game. The Saints are 1-1. The Raiders are 2-0, and they're visiting the Dome. This is the Saints' home opener. A lot of games. It's a great slate of NFL games, a great slate of college. Can't wait to watch it all. But the best sound you're probably going to hear in all of Free For All Friday, if you haven't heard it yet, what a year the White Sox have had with their rookie Murakami right at the center of it. And this is the locker room interview after they clinched a playoff appearance yesterday.
4: How's it going so far?
5: 100! Okay, 100!
4: How many champagne bottles have you opened so far?
5: 100!
4: What does it mean just to be able to celebrate it with this team?
5: I am a Japanese!
0: I just wasn't ready at all for that.

0: 100 great answers to the question. I wonder if he didn't understand what the question was because there is a language gap, Will. And any time he doesn't know the answer to the question or understand what's being asked, if his default is just to yell, I am Japanese!
1: I am a Japanese!
0: You know, the next time a caller throws me off and I don't know what they answer, I'm just going to hit them with, I am Japanese!
2: Oh my God.
0: Oh, what a way to put a bow on Free For All Friday, because we have a tremendous guest. This might be something you thought would be featured in Free For All Friday. Hockey? Yeah. The season starts next Tuesday. Jordan Martinook might have the best personality on the Stanley Cup champion Carolina Hurricanes. He is known as the Marty Party. He is so much fun. And he will tell us what he did with his day with the Stanley Cup and how the Cup celebration led him to DJ Pauly D's DJ booth when Marty joins us next.
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0: Graham.
1: Even though it's Football Friday, we're also reminding you that the NHL season begins next Tuesday night, which is why it's a perfect time to welcome in a member of the Stanley Cup champion Carolina Hurricanes. It is Canes forward Jordan Martinook that's now with us. Some have nicknamed you the Marty Party, Jordan. So with that in mind, at what point did this summer, did the celebration stop and you begin to sober up and realize the season is ahead?
2: Probably like when I got home for the summer. You're not around your teammates and all the guys that you kind of did everything with. So definitely kind of takes your mind off it a little bit. But then I was at Freddie Anderson's wedding, and then you get talking about it. You just have, it's almost better because it like goes out of your mind, and then you get little things that kind of make you remember every good thing about it. So yeah, it was once I got home and kind of you get training again and it's kind of business as usual, but then you get those special little moments where you get to remember about all the fun and all the good times and memories you have.
1: Let's do some of those memory lane type moments. Right before the parade in Raleigh, Mike Maniscalco was describing, the voice of the Hurricanes, was describing the moment that would stick with him in Vegas. He pointed to the plane ride home and the cup sitting on the card table, and you guys are just staring at it, and the names are engraved in it, and you're pointing to names as you would as a kid. What was the moment from that night in Vegas that will be forever emblazoned on the mind and heart of Jordan Martinook?
2: Well, obviously the initial time lifting it over your head is something that is kind of encapsulates what you dream about. And it was everything that you wanted and expected and more. But I'll say on the fun side of it, I got on the mic a lot that night, and, I was on the mic at Catch, the restaurant, in front of the entire organization, and said something there. And then we went to the club at Omnia and Caesar's Palace. I was on the mic at the club in Vegas, which I don't think that'll ever happen again unless we win it again in Vegas. But it was me and DJ Pauly D in the DJ booth, and he gave me the mic, and I was on the mic in a club in Vegas. So that's pretty cool.
1: How do you become the person that's on the mic representing the Canes?
2: I don't know. I'm like the planner type thing of most of the things. So, and I like to talk, so it just comes naturally.
1: It's Jordan Martinook that's with us, Carolina Hurricanes Stanley Cup champion. But then, I mean, with that in mind though, ballpark for us, what that celebration entails, how much beer and champagne did you consume that night? How long did you go without sleeping, Jordan Martinook?
2: I think I actually got about an hour in that night.
1: Good for you.
2: My wife was there with my kids. So after we were at the club, I took my wife back to her room, her hotel room, with the kids, and, said bye to her. And then I went back to my room, and I was on my phone, I think, for 2 hours, just like looking at videos and kind of everything that you like. I describe it. It was like I was in a euphoric state. I was obviously present and I remember everything so vividly, but it's like a pure elation and pure happiness that kind of takes over your body, that you're there, but you're not there. It was such a weird way to describe it. So going back and like reliving it through pictures and videos and all the things in between it, I spent a lot of time and watching all the interviews of the guys on the ice in my bed, with a beer beside me was pretty great. So, it's the best. And then I woke up, and I don't know if you've been to Vegas, they have those like Fat Tuesdays. So I went and got one of those massive Slurpee drinks from Fat Tuesday. Oh, and then me and, one of our team service girls went to the CVS beside our hotel and loaded up with beer and champagne and everything. So, it was a good morning. But then, I had my speaker going all morning, so I was like coming down the elevator at 9 a.m. with our win song going, and we are the champions. Some people were probably losing their mind on me.
1: Worth it. Jordan Martinook with us here on Westwood One Sports Night. But then you get to the actual day that you get with the Stanley Cup. And let's start by hitting on this practically, because none of us listening or a part of this interview have won the Stanley Cup, ever won Lord Stanley before. Do you get to pick your day? Are you told which day is yours? How many hours do you get? What instructions are you given about what you can and can't do?
2: Yeah, you're given your day. It's kind of all based off the schedule that they can kind of get it where it needs to be. So, I got told my day about through 2 weeks, 3 weeks before my actual day, 2 weeks. And then you get it for 13 hours, 14. Yeah, it was like 13 or 14 hours. And then there's like a list of rules that kind of goes along with it. And you just kind of go from there.
1: Okay. So you decide to go back to your hometown of Leduc, Alberta. And you ride up to a community event with the cup in hand, riding in a green Corvette. We hear women dream their entire lives about how their wedding is going to look. Is the same true about hockey players and their day with the cup?
2: Yeah, I would say that's pretty bang on. You've kind of planned that day your entire hockey career, even when you were a kid. So I asked like a good friend of mine, like what he did on his day. And one thing that he said that he loved doing was he had a ball hockey game with like all his buddies. And I thought that was such a great idea. And it was like a way for kind of more people to see it or be around it. And then it's funny to just to get like 30 to 45 year old guys running around on concrete and being sore for a week. And then after the game, we were like right in the middle of the rink and everybody's drinking out of it. Like that was a very special moment. I couldn't have changed one moment of that entire day. It went perfectly. Everything was unbelievable.
1: Did you see anybody from your youth that you didn't expect you'd see?
2: No, not really. No, it was just an incredible turnout in my hometown. There was, I think it was like 4,500 people or 30. Wow. Yeah, it was a lot of people. And unfortunately I didn't have enough time for everybody to get a picture with it, but I made sure when I was leaving the rink, I like walked through the entire line so everybody could maybe touch it or see it at least. And it was perfect.
1: Jordan Martinook's with us here. He is the pride of Leduc, Alberta. And speaking of Alberta, Stanley Cup champion as well, Carolina Hurricanes. I just now realized that Nickelback lead singer Chad Kroeger is also from Alberta. Is this why you're seen in the league as the biggest Nickelback fan?
2: Well, I also sang on stage with them, so that should help me be one of the biggest Nickelback fans.
1: How did that happen? How did that happen? I've heard that story. I don't know how it happened.
2: Yeah, just a friend of a friend knew the manager, and then I went and seen them in Edmonton at the end of our, like in June, and I seen like a random guy go up and sing Rockstar, and I was like, oh my gosh, that's incredible. And then I met the manager after, and I was like, I knew they were coming to Raleigh. I already had like set it up for our guys to go see them. And so I said to him, I was like, is there any way that I could be the guy that goes and sings? And he's like, 1,000% we can make that happen. And then I like planned this big night for our team. We all took like a party bus and we got treated incredibly well, thanks to Nickelback. But all behind the scenes, nobody knew that I was going to go up and sing with them. And I like surprised our guys like that I was going to be on stage, and it was great. I had like 16 teammates there, everybody's wives and girlfriends. And yeah, it was so much fun.
1: Can you power rank your favorite Nickelback songs? Like, what is the top tier? Because you're not just some noob that goes with the basics. You like deep cut stuff.
2: Yeah, I'd say Rockstar has got to be number one. I'm a big fan of This Afternoon. Photograph is obviously up there. Sex, and then Animals is probably, like, if I was to hand pick a song that I could sing from Nickelback, it would be Animals. Like, I could, and it's a fast paced song, and I can rip through it pretty good.
1: Jordan Martinook, he's an animal. Carolina Hurricanes. Let's close with this, an actual hockey question. Ever since Rob Brind'Amour has been the head coach of the Carolina Hurricanes, the Canes have made the playoffs 8 consecutive seasons after missing the postseason 9 straight years prior to him becoming the head man. He also was the captain for the franchise's 06 win. How much different is his message and the intensity of practice leading up to Tuesday's opener, knowing that there's a league-wide target on your back now?
2: I think that's the best thing about him is the message hasn't changed since the day he took over. His message every year is clear and cut dry as could be, is we want to be the best team and we want to be the best at everything there is. We want to be the best forechecking team, best defensive team, like every stat that you could list, he wants to be the best at. And obviously I don't know if it's 100% feasible. We're going to sure try, but he demands the best. And I think that's what you want out of your coach, and he expects us to be great. And this year's no different. So obviously we're going to have a target on our back. But I think you look at us years past, everybody knows what they're getting into when they come play the Carolina Hurricanes, or if we come to their building, like they know what, it's not like we're going to sneak up on any teams with the way we play. It's pretty like we lay it out in front of you. And it's like, if you can beat us, great, but we're going to play our way. And if you can stick with it for as long as you think you can and beat us, then good on you. But we're not changing a thing, and we're going to come at you wave after wave.
1: It's important to note that year one of Rod's tenure was also year one of Jordan Martinook arriving as well. So how much is that success, Rod Brind'Amour versus Marty Party?
2: Like, I'd say he's probably got a little more, a few more fingerprints on this than me, but I like to tell everybody that it's not just Roddy. There's a few other, me and Svetch were we came in the same time. So I always say me and Svetch, you were the secret sauce.
1: Jordan Martinook, thank you so much for doing this, and we'll see you Tuesday night.
2: Perfect. Thanks, guys. Have a good one.
1: Jordan Martinook, appreciate you, the pride of Alberta, Leduc, Alberta, joining us here. And it's our question of the night that we're asking. If you won the Stanley Cup and you have 13 hours with the Stanley Cup, as Jordan Martinook did, what are you doing with your day? How are you spending it? 310-840-4910. What do you do with your one day with the Stanley Cup? Full disclosure, I'm a fan of two teams and two teams only. Carolina Hurricanes and the Baltimore Orioles. Those are my squads. The Hurricanes, Will Dalton and I, we're going to be going to the place they call the Lenovo Center, when the Hurricanes open up against the Florida Panthers, and they're going to be raising the Stanley Cup banner to the rafters. Actually, it's not Tuesday night. It's Tuesday afternoon. 5 o'clock Eastern start.
0: Criminal.
1: For that one.
0: It's criminal.
1: It is criminal. I'd love to know what you're going to do at the Stanley Cup for a day if you had it.
0: Ooh. See, I feel like I would probably do what Jarvie did, Seth Jarvis, and I put some candy in it. Or maybe some popcorn in it.
1: But not take it anywhere? No? Just keep it in your little gaming room and
0: I might
1: sit it there?
0: You know what I would do? I would probably take it with me to a coffee shop, take it out on a little date, then maybe take it with me to a movie theater and like watch Star Wars with it. I don't know. I'd have a whole day planned.
1: 310-840-4910. As for the Orioles, officially eliminated from the postseason yesterday, but Pete Alonso still just hitting bombs in New York. Like, just that's all he does. His last 7 hits have been home runs. And, you know, going to give a hat tip to the Orioles and to Pete Alonso. Thank you for staying in the fight until the final weekend of the season. Would have been easy not to do that when you were sellers at the deadline. Thank you for being interesting enough that I was engaged until the start of football season. It's all I can ask for from the Baltimore Orioles. So a hat tip to Pete Alonso and to my birds for this year. Much appreciated. What would you do with your one day with the Stanley Cup? 310-840-4910 if you want in, or you can jump in on the chat. If you haven't already, like the video. Get those likes up. That helps us a great deal. If you haven't, subscribe as well. That helps us algorithmically. Westwood One Sports Night. That's how you can watch the show in addition to listening to it, in case you missed any of Jordan Martinook, the Stanley Cup winner, joining us from the Carolina Hurricanes. Coming up, why everything about the Cowboys' trip to Brazil just feels wrong. Keep it here on Westwood One Sports Night. The wait is over. 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

0: them with all of that money.
1: How are you gonna say like trash, that this song, Cleveland by Taylor Swift, isn't any good? Will Dalton and Mondo are both shaking their heads right now. Speak for yourselves. Have the Swifties go after you. Why don't you?
2: It reminds me of As It Was by Harry Styles.
1: Great song.
2: I believe.
1: What's wrong with that?
2: So she ripped it off, is basically what I'm saying.
1: Will Dalton?
3: This is the first time I've heard this song. And, you know, it's not.
2: And the last time.
3: It's not really getting me going.
1: Have you read the lyrics to the chorus
3: of
1: this song?
3: Is this the one about Travis Kelce?
1: What do you think? It's called Cleveland.
3: So yes.
1: Here is the chorus for Cleveland by Taylor Swift. Something we can all agree on, but my baby likes what he likes. He already took me to Cleveland and showed me the heights. This is, so hate all you like, this is the love of my life.
3: So, it's just so cringe.
1: Could have just let her take it from here, rather than me read it.
3: Is it?
1: Will Dalton, why do you have such a cold heart? Just hard and...
3: I don't have a cold heart. I just don't get it.
1: It's like about love, Will. They love each other. It's about Travis Kelce. They're married.
3: I already felt Taylor Swift was a little cringeworthy. This did not help.
1: You know what else is cringeworthy? The fact that they're sending the Dallas Cowboys to Brazil. Laura writes in, it's a no for me, dog. Just because you're a Ute, do you even know who she's quoting there?
3: Huh?
1: When she says that's a no from me, dog, do you know who she's quoting?
3: Is she quoting somebody?
1: Yes.
3: No, I don't know.
1: I'll give you one hint. Step Brothers. It's a pretty noticeable signature. No. This is the hint. It's a pretty noticeable signature on my samurai tour. Who is that? The answer is, in both cases, Randy Jackson from American Idol.
2: I thought she was quoting the Utes part.
3: Oh, my God.
1: Oh, no. When she says it's a no for me, dog, she is citing Randy Jackson sitting next to Simon Cowell saying, it's going to be a no for me, dog. Unbelievable. That's cringe. So are the Dallas Cowboys going to Brazil. Almost everything about this trip feels wrong. The Cowboys, they're America's team. You're only guaranteed 17 games each season, 17 dates in an entire calendar year, and you're giving one of them to the Brazilians. There's no chance that Jerry Jones likes this. Why else is this only their second international trip? The Cowboys haven't done one since 2014, going to London. You think that would happen if Jerry loved the fact that the Cowboys are playing internationally? Also, do people in Brazil, do they even care which team they get? We have this Lamar Jackson sound, don't we? Do they recognize the difference between, say, the Cowboys and the Miami Dolphins? Lamar Jackson, he doesn't seem to think that that the brand of the Cowboys is going to translate from America's team to, say, Brazil's team.
4: Yeah, but this America, that's Brazil, so we'll see. We'll see.
1: Yeah, that's right. This is America, that's Brazil. So maybe the Ravens are about to be Brazil's team. Why schedule a cross-conference game in this spot, too? See, this is the part where just a little bit of awareness would have been good for the NFL. The Ravens, they've been around for exactly 30 years. You want to know how many times they played the Dallas Cowboys? This is going to be the eighth time. Eighth time in 30 years. Why? Because cross-conference teams don't play each other that often. The way that cross-conference scheduling generally works, you play each team in the other conference every 4 years, which means you only play at each respective site every 8 years. So given Dallas is the designated home team, if you're a Ravens fan that lives in the Dallas-Fort Worth-Arlington area and you're hoping one day to see the Ravens come to town, that ain't happening anytime soon. You're going to have to wait another 8 years. And if you're going to send, gosh, it would have been so easy. Now, we're not saying send like divisional games overseas because a lot of history with the NFC East rivalries. You don't want to take that away from any of those cities. But if you're going to send Dallas overseas, why not schedule them against an NFC opponent? Why couldn't it have been the Cardinals? Why couldn't it have been the Bucks, both of whom are scheduled to play in Jerry World this year and play in that venue more often than every 8 years? If there is one silver lining in all this, at least there is no time difference to point to. The game's going to kick off at 5:30 p.m. local time in Rio de Janeiro. That is a 4:30 p.m. Eastern start, just a 1 hour difference. So at least it's not one of those situations where it's 10:30 a.m. local time like we saw in Australia with the Rams and Niners, or kicking off while the entire West Coast is asleep when you're in London for those 9:30 a.m. Eastern kicks. We got Jim Nance, J.J. Watt on the call. Nance better hit us with a hola, amigos. Welcome to whatever the name of the stadium in Rio de Janeiro is. This would have been a perfect spot to bring Romo back. No say, Jim! Jim! No say. Hola, Jimbo. A lot of fun possibilities if we got Nance and Romo back together this weekend. See, we referenced Cleveland a short while ago in the context of Taylor Swift. We might as well talk about the football game this weekend, too, because the Cleveland Browns really, really, really don't want Deshaun Watson to get booed this weekend. The team is pulling out all the stops that it possibly can for the opener, it seems. They're bringing back beloved running back Nick Chubb, who signed a one-day contract. He's going to be honored before the game, so no booing before the game. Nick Chubb's out there. That's going to distract away from Deshaun. If that doesn't do the trick, well, how about the best damn band in the land? Don't boo the team going into halftime because the Ohio State marching band is going to be taking the field. See? Look how much fun that is. There's so much stuff to pay attention to other than the quarterback that you might want to boo, but you shouldn't boo because look at the band and look at Nick Chubb. Yeah. Hey, you know, Taylor Swift released a song called Cleveland. Listen to that rather than looking at the quarterback who's wearing number 4. Please. Please. To Deshaun's credit, and we'll give him credit where it's due, he is doing his part to lower the temperature with Browns fans. It started on the field. Deshaun had perhaps the best game he's had in a Cleveland uniform, led 2 late touchdown drives in Tampa, went 24 of 30, 2 touchdown passes, no picks, winning that game. Then Deshaun was asked about the reception he might get from the dog pound ahead of this weekend. And Bondo, he had a much better answer, Deshaun Watson did, this time around than what he gave us after being booed in the preseason about a month ago.
0: Yeah, I mean, the biggest thing, like, I don't never try to go at war with the fans. So then the biggest thing is just, you know, ready for support, ready to feel their energy, ready to get this big dub for the city of Cleveland and, you know, continue this great feeling that we have this week. So that's my motto, is just keep pushing forward, find ways to win on Sunday to, you know, take advantage of the opposing team and get a W.
1: Mm-hmm. He's done enough to let his performance dictate how the crowd reacts. It would be a surprise if he gets booed right away, coming off a win and all the other pageantry related things and the home opener and all that. But if he plays poorly, even right out of the rip, he's going to hear it from Browns fans. Period. It's just a reality. This might be the most underrated game on the Week 3 slate. Because it's easy to look at these two teams and think, gross. Panthers, Browns, no thank you. Neither of these teams are contenders. It could be disgusting. But the Deshaun fan angle, that's good enough to keep it on your four-screen multi-view screen by itself. Also, if Deshaun could get the ball to his skill guys, Boston and Concepcion and Jutkins, Cleveland, they have quite a bit of skill players. And then you have Will Dalton's Carolina Panthers. Will, like, violently reacting anytime I say that the game's boring or the game's underrated or that it could be gross, taking great offense whenever his Panthers are talked down upon. They've been interesting in terms of the football itself, like a team that's cracked 30 points the last 2 weeks, both weeks, the defense allowing 59 in week one, then holding Atlanta to just three. Devin Lloyd, who had maybe the best game you'll ever see a defensive player have a week ago, didn't practice this week, ruled out in this game against Cleveland. So, no clue. Nope. We're going to hand out bets in just a bit. Can promise you that Browns-Panthers is not on the card. Can promise you that.
3: That's a shame. There really is. I might want to get in on that action.
1: Why?
3: I always take the Panthers. They got me money. They got me money last week.
1: How did it go 2 weeks ago?
3: I feel like I took the over in that game.
1: Nah,
3: I still made money.
1: I'm pretty sure you took the Panthers plus the points. You took offense to the Panthers.
3: Oh, I definitely did that. That lost me money, but I think I took the over.
1: Yeah.
3: I think I did.
1: Mm-hmm. Understood. We like, in terms of what we are betting, we like not one, not two, but three home underdogs in the NFL this weekend. We're on the dogs, and we'll tell you who those dogs are next on Westwood One Sports Night.
5: The Packers got blown out by the previously lifeless Falcons on Thursday Night Football. 4 3-and-outs, 16 rushing yards. Is Matt LaFleur close to becoming Matt LaFired? Westwood One Sports.
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0: This is Westwood One Sports Night. Here's Josh Graham.
10: After some consideration, careful consideration, I will have two home underdogs, not three that I take in Graham's gambling. Getting cold feet on the Colts. Just going to stay away from that game. We'll talk more about the significance of Colts-Texans in just a little bit. We do have three bets that we're going to hand out. Two are home underdogs. We'll do that in a bit. But apparently, Ricardo in Texas thinks that my take on it being sacrilege, borderline un-American, to send the Dallas Cowboys to Brazil to face the Baltimore Ravens is wrong. Ricardo, what am I missing? Hey, Ricardo, you're with us.
11: Hey, what's going on?
10: What am I missing?
11: Well, I just think you have a little bit of a wrong take. You know, I think all teams in the NFL obviously got to go and deliver an international game to the NFL. But I realize that it's only been maybe the second game internationally for the Cowboys in 2014. I think the Cowboys want to be in Mexico, given the location, the proximity to Texas.
10: Okay, I understand that. Even if we disagree on that point, why schedule a cross-conference opponent that you've only played seven times, this the eighth, in 30 years? Like, that's the part that doesn't make sense to me. Like, those games should be precious and should be exclusively played in home venues because they're only played in those venues, guaranteed, every 8 years. So why not an NFC opponent? Why not the Cardinals? Why not the Bucks, who are both scheduled to play in Jerry World? It doesn't make sense that it's the Ravens for me.
11: And that might be a good point, but I think that the Bucks or the Cardinals do not bring the type of, you know, national spotlight that the Ravens would and Lamar Jackson would.
6: They will be happy with whatever game you give them. The Cowboys are the brand. There's no, they're not looking at it saying, oh my God, I'm not going to go to this game because I don't know about Miami's quarterback, or pardon, the Cardinals quarterback play. No, they don't get games in Brazil that often. They're going to be happy with what they get. And what they're getting is one of the spotlight games in America this year. Yeah, I would much rather prefer that over one of the best games of the year is now being shipped overseas. Think of the business that you're in Texas. Think of all the businesses that are close to that stadium that would benefit from a spotlight game like that. You're taking away one of those home dates from all those local restaurants, from all those local businesses. That sucks, and no one talks about that, so that's why we are.
11: True, and here's the thing. The Cowboys can sell out anybody, anywhere. So I think it makes more sense to maybe have a headline game out in Rio to show to the nation instead of having the lowly Arizona Cardinals. Because you know
6: if you could sell out anywhere, why not? If they could just sell out the Cardinals, why are you sending a game that we only get every 8 years in Jerry World or every 4 years in any site? Why are we sending cross-conference games there? That doesn't make sense. Like, you'd agree sending an NFC East game. Sending an NFC East game when it makes sense. Like, think about every year, if you grew up a Cowboy fan, if you grew up a fan of fill-in-the-blank, like the Giants or the Commanders, you always say, I look forward to when the Cowboys play here every year. You probably agree with me. It'd be wrong to lose one of those games. So why not true of the Ravens, too? That's my problem.
11: Well, to me, I just feel like the Cowboys are going to put, you know, viewers or people in the seats, no matter who it is. And I think, you know, to do it against the Arizona Cardinals or anybody like that, it doesn't matter. We're going to get that anytime, anywhere. I'd rather have a headline game like the Ravens in Rio to give us a better spotlight, a better game. Because if we play against the Cardinals, we probably will blow them out.
6: Right.
11: And how do you think Rio or the nation will take to that game?
6: They'll be happy with whatever they get. They'll be happy with whatever they get. Ricardo, appreciate the call. It's good to hear from you because we got to hand out some bets. So let's do that now in Graham's Gambling.
0: It's time for Graham's Gambling. Let's make some money.
6: As promised, Will Dalton. We got two home underdogs that we are taking this weekend. NFL bets went 2-1 last week. Let's get to it, starting with Sunday Night Football, Westwood One Sports. This is my favorite bet of the week, Will. The Denver Broncos +2.5 against the LA Rams. The closest the NFL comes to college environments, mile high in a primetime setting. I've seen it. I felt it. Denver at home against a Rams team on a short week that's going to be without Puka Nacua. That's a big deal. The Broncos rally back against a really good Jaguar team last week to win. I think in a spotlight setting, after embarrassing itself at Arrowhead, the Broncos show out. The defense looked really good on a short week last week against the Jaguars when they needed to. I'm getting a team I think should be favored in this game, getting 2.5 points. The Rams on a short week going on the road without Puka Nacua. I think Denver is going to win the game outright. We're taking the 2.5 points. Jaguars -3 against the Patriots. The Patriots are banged up, man. You're not going to have A.J. Brown for a while. You had DBs going down left and right down the stretch of that game against the Pittsburgh Steelers. You lose your offensive guard. The Jaguars, as mentioned, they're a good football team. They almost were 2-0. They're at home. You do not want to play in the state of Florida in the month of September. I think that's an advantage for Jacksonville. I think you lay the 3 before it gets to 3.5. Jaguars -3 against the New England Patriots. That second home underdog, Will Dalton, don't mess with a good thing. What are you doing, Kevin O'Connell? You're 2-0. You got those two wins with Carson Wentz. Kyler Murray, his first series, threw a pick. Second series, he goes down. You're down double digits, and it's Carson Wentz that helps steer you to a 2-0 start. So what does Kevin O'Connell do? He starts Kyler Murray this week. The Tampa Bay Buccaneers absolutely positively cannot lose this football game Sunday, or else their season's over. Or maybe Todd Bowles is fired. First coach fired. All the pressure's on Tampa. This is a team that was favored to win their division at the start of the season. And I'm getting a point and a half at home with the Tampa Bay Buccaneers against Kyler Murray in Minnesota. I think it's too much too soon for the Vikings. I think Tampa wins the game. We'll take the point and a half, the home underdog with Tampa. So we're on the Bucks plus 1.5, the Jaguars minus 3, the Broncos plus 2.5. Those are our three bets in Graham's gambling. We need to talk college football, Will. Yes, we do. Because Clemson just got an interception to close this game out. Don't bury Dabo Sweeney and Clemson just yet. Everybody was calling for his job, saying it's a wrap, it's over. He saw all those jokes, he saw all those references. The Clemson Tigers

0: fumble for a scoop and score touchdown that turned out to be Cal's only touchdown in the game. Special teams. How about 10-10 tie that is broken by Bryant Wesco returning a kick to the house? There were just as many defensive and special teams touchdowns in this game as there were offensive scores. How great is that? And to wrap it up, JKS picked off by Clemson, putting the game away. Don't bury Clemson yet. It's not like Dabo Swinney's lost his locker room. Last year, Clemson was 3-5 heading into the final month of the year. How'd they do? They finished by winning four straight games. Those guys stayed locked in. And after facing Miami next week, there is not a game the rest of the way that Clemson can't win. Look at the schedule. They don't face Louisville. They don't face SMU. They catch breaks with the schedule that they have. So this is a team that quickly can turn things around, get the wheels on the bus turning in a different direction. Maybe the old Roy bus, to use an old Dabo-ism. Something sparked for the Tigers in the second half of that North Carolina game last weekend, because they were getting booed. Fans were leaving at halftime. It was 17-3 against Bill Belichick's unit. And Clemson rallied all the way back, closing the game on a 25-3 run. Clemson 28, North Carolina 20. And there might have been some divine intervention involved. You had the weather delay before the big defensive stop in the red zone. We didn't know when that game was going to resume. It was like a two-hour delay, and there were 5 minutes to go in the game. And Clemson was trailing, and North Carolina was in the red zone. And then you get the stop, hold them to three, you score two touchdowns late. By the way, tonight was the first time there wasn't a lightning delay in one of Clemson's games. Happened at LSU the opening night, then at Clemson the next 2 weeks. And then here you are out in Berkeley. Don't think you're going to have any lightning delays out that way. It is on a fault line, so glad there's no earthquake during a Clemson football game. That would have been something. Don't bury the Clemson Tigers just yet. Clemson, 24, Cal, 10. That was something. The Clemson Tigers. What were you saying, Will Dalton? Dabo said in the post-game press conference after the North Carolina game. Didn't catch that.
1: Oh, I guess they were celebrating behind him in the locker room when he was out at the podium, and he's like, "Man, that could cure cancer." What's in that locker room right there?
0: Oh yeah, yeah.
1: And talking about Dabo, God on the throne, and
0: that's it, man. Dabo's pressers. No, it's anybody who's been around the ACC for a while, as we have. If you've been around the ACC, you got Dabo impressions. Mm-hmm. He might be the most impressioned man in the ACC. And want to give a shout out to my buddy in South Carolina, William Quackenbush. Yep, that's his real name. Shout out to Quack, who might have the best Dabo impression I've ever heard. Like, when I see this guy in Charlotte a few times a year, he'll look at me and he says, "The good Lord's blessed us where I get to see you today, Josh. The good Lord, man upstairs."
1: Mm-hmm.
0: Clemson Tiger football,
1: baby. It is
0: baby.
1: Good. Nah, I've gotten to hear it before.
0: You just got to make sure to have those three words. Those three words are the words that you need to have a good Dabo impression. The good Lord.
1: And program.
0: Mike Monaco's calling this game? I saw Mike last week in Winston-Salem at the Miami game. He's, man, his frequent flyer miles, man. He's been out at Stanford. He's been out at Cal now. He's in Winston-Salem, North Carolina. He was in Dublin doing the North Carolina TCU game. My guy Monaco, he gets around. He does.
1: He's all over it.
0: He is. Big night in college football tonight. We need to react to the other game that happened, as was pointed out in the chat, that Indiana survived the close one.

0: That they did. Indiana, whew, as West Coast points out, they survived. It's the first weekend of fall, technically. First weekend. And it's the first weekend where it really is feeling that way. It probably was 2 days ago in the South, walking outside where it's like, oh, I need a coat, or I need a jacket. And honestly, it might be the most underrated day on the calendar each year. The day where it's fall for real, and you're like, oh, I need to put on the old sweater vest, or I need to put on the old crew neck. Great feeling. Great time of year. We're going to have a great college football Saturday. What did we learn about Indiana? Their tight win against Northwestern. We'll tell you, and we'll also talk about the most important game of week three in the NFL next on Westwood One Sports Night.
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0: One Sports Night. Here's Josh Graham.
1: It sounds like the type of music you'd play during spooky season. It's about that time. First weekend of the fall. Indiana survived the scare against Northwestern tonight. And you are not going to want to miss what Kurt Cignetti has said in the last couple of hours in his post-game press conference. The man's box office when he is upset. So we are pulling that right now as this is live action, real time, grabbing these things for you. Last call, four phone calls, 310-840-4910 if you want in. To the question of the night, in honor of Jordan Martinook, Stanley Cup champion with the Carolina Hurricanes, joining us, what would you do your one day with the Stanley Cup? You get it for 13 hours. Hockey players, they plan for this day the way that women plan for their wedding their entire life, because we know the wedding day is all about the bride. So what would you do with those 13 hours? Our friend Laura, our teammate, says, I would eat out of the Stanley Cup, put some super Mexican soup in it. Southern California, Mexican food, about as good as it gets. Head on down to Old Town in San Diego, maybe grab some stuff. Figure it out. Would rely on Laura for the recommendations of places to go in SoCal, specifically in Los Angeles, seeing what spots might be good to hit. Without question, we'll get to that Kurt Cignetti sound in a bit. In the NFL, the most important game of the slate is Texans-Colts. Don't know what second place is, but this is the most important game of Week 3. Because it's the only matchup that pits two 0-2 teams against each other. That essentially makes this an elimination game for the loser. Since 1990, teams that begin 0-3 have made the postseason 2.9% of the time. Less than 3%. Juxtapose that versus the numbers of starting 0-2, or pardon, 1-2. If you are 1-2 over the same period of time, going back to 1990, 1-2 teams have made the playoffs 25% of the time. In fact, more than 25% of the time. That is 12 times better odds than the alternative. And given that Houston and Indy have both played playoff teams right off the rip and lost in heartbreaking fashion in both instances, you look at the Buffalo game for Houston where they had the pick to win that game and it just deflected away. A play before Palmer is hit on a post to put Buffalo in front, and then the strip sack of C.J. Stroud. You think about the Colts last Sunday night. Maybe an inch away from that DB not touching the Kansas City receiver in overtime and the ball being fumbled. Well, that actually benefited Indianapolis, but you get the idea. Very close game, one play away from winning that game. You don't. You can make a case that both these teams are good, but not if they're 0-3. So if you focus on the Texans, we really have no clue who this team is. We don't. Like, while C.J. Stroud's had his struggles, and those have been well documented, can we talk about the defense for a bit? You know, that much-lauded defense that we are all saying is the best in the NFL? They're 24th in points allowed 2 weeks in. They're 27th in yards per play. They have not forced a turnover yet. And it's easy to say, well, Josh, that's because they're facing Joe Burrow and Josh Allen. But both those games were in Houston. The Texans lost by double digits the last time out. And now it's a must-win setting, and it's a divisional game on the road? First road game of the year? Now, if you're a Texan fan, you probably say, well, last year we started 0-3, made the playoffs. Yeah, you're one of seven teams that have ever done that in NFL history. Does lightning generally strike twice? No, it does not. So the Texans obviously have a lot at stake, but that pressure on Houston, it pales in comparison, you could argue, to the heat that's on the Indianapolis Colts. See, the Colts, they've chosen to push all their chips in. The moment that they traded for Sauce Gardner a year ago and gave the Jets not one but two first-round draft picks, and you double down on Daniel Jones after the Achilles injury, you don't have a safety valve. You don't have an alternative plan. They don't have a first-round draft pick next year, so there's not, tanking's not an option. Doesn't matter how strong the quarterback class is. That's not an option for you. So as a result, this team might be on the brink of wholesale changes. You got your new owner that's on the sideline. She's scribbling on her notepad, taking notes. Maybe one of the notes she's taken is that GM Chris Ballard's on the last year of his deal, and he's the one that made that Sauce Gardner trade and whiffed on Anthony Richardson. Maybe another thing she has written down is Shane Steichen, if we're going to get rid of the GM, we might get rid of the head coach too and have a complete reset. They're the home team in this game. Given how close they were a week ago, like the Colts, do you realize that Indy has lost 9 straight games? And this would be the 10th if they were to lose it. So either way, 2-0 and 2 teams facing each other, and both these teams might be pretty good. Texans, Colts, that is the most important game of Week 3, and it's also maybe the game you look at and you have the most difficulty trying to figure out what is what in it. We've got the Kurt Cignetti sound now. So, where to begin here? Let's start with Kurt Cignetti reminding everybody they won 29-23 against Northwestern. Just reminding everybody that he said earlier in the week that Northwestern's good.
2: Good win, hard-fought game. I tried to tell everybody Northwestern's a good football team, but people weren't buying that. But 2 years ago at this time, you know, people said Indiana's a good football team. You know, people weren't buying that stock either.
1: Mm-hmm. So Northwestern is going to be the new Indiana, right? That's how this works. Deion Sanders is probably listening to that, and it's the Leo DiCaprio meme from Once Upon a Time in Hollywood where he's pointing at the screen. See? Yeah! Because they lost 41-7 last week to Northwestern. So maybe Northwestern's got a few things figured out over there. Okay. The start of this game wasn't pretty, Will. You had back-to-back false starts being called on Kurt Cignetti or on Indiana. Kurt Cignetti is losing his ever-loving mind on the referees. And he calls timeout before an offensive snap is called. Why? Because he wants to go off on the referees for apparently calling something that he cites was turned in from the Alabama game and the CFP. A bunch of coaching jargon there. But this might be the line of the night from Kurt Cignetti talking about the officials and talking about the timeout and the two false starts before an offensive snap.
2: Kind of a weird start. We got Pearl Harbor the first two offensive plays.
1: Oh, man. We got what again? One more time, Kurt Cignetti?
2: Kind of a weird start. We got Pearl Harbor the first two offensive plays.
1: Didn't quite know that was going to be on the bingo card tonight. Getting Pearl Harbored. Do we have the Murakami cut? Just the last part of that at the end?
3: Oh my God.
1: If we're going to...
4: I am a Zeppelin!
1: I mean, if we're going to reference Pearl, I didn't do it. Cignetti did that. And then we got Murakami not understanding what's being asked of him in the locker room and hitting somebody with that.
4: I am a Zeppelin!
1: I would love if the reporter responded, Coach, that's offensive. Why? Because I'm Japanese! We're going to get in trouble. Just, we are. For the record, Kurt Cignetti said that. I didn't say that.
3: That's right.
1: Yeah. For those who are historians out there, the Japanese were those that bombed us on Pearl Harbor. That is,
2: we got Pearl Harbor the first two offensive plays.
1: Just a history lesson. That's what we're doing. Can we talk about the football game? Yeah, how about we do that? Yes, Mondo, you can play the Murakami cut just one more time. Then we can move on. Then we can move on. Okay, now we got that all out of our system. 310-840-4910. You know, actually, I said I wanted to move on. I lied. I don't want to move on. If somebody is listening and you're Japanese, you get to the front of the line. You can call us about whatever you want to talk about. 300 markets across the country in Canada. 310-840-4910. And I won't require you at the front end of the call to tell us that you're Japanese!
3: I am Japanese! My face hurts.
1: Childish. It's what we are. Childish. Getting to the game. But that offer does stand. 310-840-4910. Last call. 4 phone calls. Indiana's lukewarm Big Ten opener. It was eye-opening. The game, it was eye-opening. We learned that the Hoosiers, they're quite mortal on the offensive end. Not just because of the start where they got Pearl Harbored and all that. It doesn't look like Josh Hoover is quite at the level of Fernando Mendoza. Now, it doesn't feel fair to compare anybody to a Heisman Trophy winner that became the number one pick in the draft. This might just be common sense, but he started 4 of 9 passing. He led just one touchdown drive in the first half. He missed a ton of open receivers. No points scored in the first quarter. It was only a safety. More importantly, Turbo Richard went down in the game. He was held in check in the opener against North Texas. That wasn't a great sign. This Indiana offensive line hasn't been great early on. The one silver lining, though, has been the receiver, the Michigan State transfer, Nick Marsh. He's been a revelation at receiver. But is he good enough to replace the production of the guys they've lost, Omar Cooper and Elijah Surratt? Seems to be a bit of a tall order there. And don't forget that this is the first time that Indiana's played legit competition this year. The first time that they've played Power 4 competition was this game. The first three opponents, North Texas, Howard, Western Kentucky. You want to know how those games went? A combined margin, Indiana won those games by a combined margin of 145-16. 145-16. Tonight, it was Indiana's first P4 game. It was a conference game. It makes it a more valuable sample. And you're also at home in Bloomington, and this is what you get. Razor-thin margins, 29-23 final. How's it going to look when Indiana takes their show on the road at Rutgers in Nebraska before that showdown with Ohio State in Bloomington on October 17th? That remains to be seen, but if Indiana does take a step back, it's hard to imagine that the Big Ten is going to continue this run of winning national championships. That probably is the biggest story in college football. 3 straight years that they've won the national championship, the Big Ten. The SEC hasn't even made the national championship game these 3 seasons. So if Indiana isn't it, well, then who is? Because who were the title contenders going into the year? It was Ohio State, Oregon, and Indiana. Ohio State and Oregon already have losses, and Indiana didn't look good in the one P4 game they've played so far. Who else is there? No one else is in the top 10 right now from the Big Ten. USC is 12th. They're home underdogs to Oregon tomorrow night. Penn State's 13th. They haven't played anybody either like Indiana. Michigan's 18th. We know they have their issues. As all this is happening, the SEC currently has the number 1 and number 2 teams in the country, Texas and Georgia. Ole Miss might have the best resume of anybody in the land. And opening weekend, they went 16-0, something that hasn't happened since the late 90s. And on top of that, 10-2 in non-conference P4 games. The SEC is rolling right now, and the Big Ten doesn't seem to be great. Is Kevin in Chicago Japanese? Where's the drop from Murakami to set up this call here? Kevin in Chicago.
4: I am Japanese!
1: I got excited for a second, Kevin. I thought for a second Murakami was going to be calling us from Chicago, but you're a nice alternative.
5: Hello?
1: Yes, hey, Kevin.
5: How you doing, guys?
1: We're doing well.
4: You have to speak up so they can barely hear you, man.
1: Yeah, we're doing well.
4: Yeah. Well, I speak Japanese. I'm a white guy, but I studied Japanese in college and stuff, you know. And I actually been driving recently with the AC/DC band until the other day. Their trucks and stuff.
1: Huh. You know? Okay. Yeah. Do you wanna tell us a? Can you say, I'm worried about Indiana in Japanese?
4: I don't think I can say that, and I don't know how to say that. It's mostly business. I would say something like, Skoshi desu ka nihongo, Indiana. So there you go. A little bit of Japanese for Indiana.
1: What did you say about Indiana there?
4: I said just Indiana has a little bit of Japanese. Skoshi desu ka means a little bit. You know? You guys are you're not in Illinois. You're in California?
1: Actually, no. Mondo is talking to us from California. Me and Will Dalton, we're in a studio in North Carolina.
4: Oh, Carolina, for sure, yeah. I used to work in Chicago with Johnny Brandmeier and Steve Dahl, the Disco Demolition guys. Remember them guys?
1: Oh, wow. How about that?
4: Oh, my God, yeah, I'm old, see? So, you know, a little bit of Japanese, Skoshi desu ka means a little bit of it, and even a little
1: works.
4: Spanish, no, you know?
1: I appreciate it.
4: Yeah, so I thought I didn't like it. I thought it was kind of humorous. Sometimes at the hotels, I can speak Japanese. There's a place called Mitsua, and I can do, like, mostly business, directions, north, south, east, west, the time and stuff. And actually, my wife's Filipino. We go to Japan through Narita Airport a lot of times. You're shocked to see a white guy speaking. And I look like Johnny Depp, so you wouldn't know
1: well,
4: it. You know?
1: Kevin, you're going to have to get yourself a Murakami jersey for the playoffs. Appreciate the call. It's good to hear from you in Chicago. I am a Japanese! He was not, though. White guy. Will Dalton, why are you burying your head in your arms?
5: It just makes me laugh every time I hear it. Like, my cheeks are hurting. I've been laughing.
1: Mondo,
5: so
1: can we play the full clip for those who might have missed it? So the White Sox, they clinched the playoffs. The reason we got drawn back to this is because Kurt Cignetti's a crazy person, saying he got Pearl Harbored the first two snaps of the game. And then that had us thinking about Murakami, who there's a little bit of a language gap. He might be the AL Rookie of the Year. They clinch a playoff spot, and he gave maybe the greatest post-game interview you're going to hear.
6: Rated on a scale of 1 to 10, how's it going so far?
7: 100! Okay, 100!
6: How many champagne bottles have you opened so far?
7: 100!
6: What does it mean just to be able to celebrate with this team?
7: I am a Japanese!
1: It's magical. It really is. Magical stuff. 310-840-4910. That offer still stands to our Japanese friends. In addition, see, this might be a great prelude. That might have been a good appetizer. Because we have our caller of the night that we need the crown from Free For All Friday that is part of a segment where we get to the best sound in sports. It's called Say What? Next on Westwood One Sports Night.
0: Oklahoma travels to number 2 Georgia. 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
0: This is Westwood One Sports Night. Here's Josh Graham.
1: Trying to figure out which way this call is going to go. Aaron is in Maine. Last call for phone calls, 310-840-4910. Big story going into the college football season. The SEC hasn't even been to a national title game the last 3 years. The Big Ten's won the last three titles. The SEC looks dominant to start this year. The Big Ten looks shaky in Indiana in their first P4 game tonight against Northwestern. Didn't really escape some of the thoughts that the Big Ten might take a step back this year. Aaron, before we get to say what, where are you on the SEC versus the Big Ten?
26: Well, I am a diehard Buckeye fan, born and bred in Columbus, Ohio. So I definitely, support the Big Ten. But I do agree with you, the SEC has looked better so far to start the year. However, I am a big subscriber to the old saying, to be the man, you have to beat the man. And for the last 3 years, the SEC at times has looked more dominant than the Big Ten, yet when it matters, they've failed to beat Big Ten teams.
1: Yeah, it's true, but who's the best team in the Big Ten right now?
26: I think regardless of, or in spite of the loss, I think Ohio State is, dominant in non-conference wins. Other than Texas, one of the only teams to have the guts to schedule a non-conference opponent as strong as Texas. A one-point loss on the road.
1: Hold on a second. You can't, by that logic, you can't. You just had a self-delivering prophecy there. I mean, you can't schedule an opponent better than the number one team in the country. Other teams schedule good non-conference games. It's just not the number one team in the country. So that's not necessarily a fair measurement, I don't think. I mean, Ole Miss scheduled Louisville. That's a pretty damn good game that you played. I think they deserve some credit for that.
26: Oh, I mean, absolutely. I mean, they do deserve credit for it. I'm not saying that, but what I'm saying is no team in the SEC or other team in the Big Ten has scheduled a top five non-conference opponent.
1: Sure.
26: So, but regardless, I mean, the way we lost that game, even I was screaming at my screen, but a 1-point loss to Texas, I think it's still Ohio State and then everyone else in a tier below. Although I do think, Indiana and possibly Oregon, if they can get their heads out of their butts, will probably end up making the playoffs.
1: I think Oregon will do that on Saturday night. Appreciate the call, Aaron from Maine. I think Oregon's going to beat USC tonight. It pains me to say that because I'm a Lincoln Riley guy, known Lincoln for 15 years. Hope that USC wins tonight. Really do. Fight on, Trojans, whole deal. But think that Oregon's going to win tonight and going to show why that people like myself thought they were going to win the national title in the preseason and get back into that mix. We have our free-for-all Friday caller of the night that's going to headline, Say What?
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6: There's a drive in a deep left field by Castellanos. 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
0: It's Say What? With Josh Graham.
1: Will Dalton. We got to crown a caller of the night. A free-for-all Friday caller of the night. Comes from the city of Boston. Derek, our caller of the night, who asked us a question and framed it in a way I wasn't quite ready for.
27: Josh, when you get tacos, do you turn your head to that taco, let that taco dominate you, or do you turn the taco? I just want to hear you answer that question.
1: Thank you, Derek. Do you let the taco dominate you? I turn the head because I am a hard taco shell type. I'm not a soft taco guy. So if you're bringing the hard shell towards your mouth, it doesn't really fit so well straight on. You gotta turn it sideways. Versus the soft shell is more malleable. So if you can disallow it from, I suppose, dominating you. I'm going to be honest, I don't know what he's talking about. Domination. Will Dalton, let it dominate you.
28: Listen, you took a long way to finally get to, I have no idea what this guy's talking about.
1: No,
28: but you got there.
1: But it definitely is the caller of the night, and there was a lot of competition in terms of what the caller of the night would be. Remember Leon called in from Baltimore making the case for racquetball coming back? Kids, stop playing pickleball! And I thought for sure he was saying, play tennis! No, we want to be indoors with goggles playing racquetball. That's what we want to do. I actually used to play racquetball.
28: Did you?
1: I did. When I was in Colorado. Thought it was fun. And then I graduated to playing pickleball. But I have the rackets. I just haven't played in a while. By the way, what does your ideal taco look like? Like, what are you putting in the taco?
28: So I'm a soft shell person. Just less hassle, you know. I like crunchy taco or hard shell tacos, but I just find that the soft shell's easier, less mess. And I'm very simple with my tacos. Like, I don't put a lot in them. Meat, cheese, you know, that maybe some hot sauce or something. That's about it.
1: We need to get a Latino's thought on this. Two white guys talking about tacos isn't great.
28: Mondo, get in here.
1: Tallest Latino in sports talk. What's your go-to taco?
3: I like soft tacos, street tacos is what we call them. When you say cheese, though, what do you put? Like, what do you mean? What kind of cheese do you put in?
1: Like the Mexican.
28: Usually,
1: four cheese.
28: Mexican cheese.
1: Melted.
28: Or,
3: like from the bag? Or like.
1: Yeah, from the bag.
3: Queso fresco.
1: No, from the bag.
3: Oh, okay. So that processed plastic cheese. Okay.
28: Or pepper jack. I'll do pepper jack.
1: The judgment just dripping from your lips.
3: Yeah, very, very much so. And I'm afraid to ask you, like, what kind of hard shell tacos? Are those, like, in the box?
1: Yeah.
3: And then do you put them in the oven beforehand? I hear that's a thing.
1: I do that.
28: I don't do that. I don't.
1: Oh, man. No. I put the cheese, you know, the processed plastic cheese. I put that in the taco shell. And then put it in the oven. So we have the melted cheese on the hard taco that's been hardened.
28: Oh,
1: so you
28: boy.
1: Get a crunchier taco.
28: You believe this guy.
3: Usually I'll put just carnitas in there. Some onions, fresh onions in there, cilantro. If I have some green salsa, I'll put some green salsa. And then I'm good to go. And some lime or lemon, whatever.
1: This is a diverse
28: some fajitas,
1: show.
28: Maybe?
1: We heard fajitas? from the Japanese... We did that, including Murakami. We've heard from them. Let me hear from my Hispanic friends. How bad is my taco regimen? 310-840-4910. You're welcome.
3: I'm assuming you guys use ground beef for those tacos?
1: It could be chicken or ground beef.
3: Okay.
28: Sometimes I do chicken, too. Sometimes chicken's good. Yes.
3: Oh, no, chicken's great, yeah.
1: Or shrimp.
28: Chicken fajitas.
1: Shrimp could be good, too. Let's get to Jordan Martinook. Carolina Hurricanes. Stanley Cup winner. They play the Florida Panthers next Tuesday to open up the Stanley Cup or the NHL season. They're going to be lifting their Stanley Cup banner. And we learned that Jordan Martinook is a hardcore Nickelback fan. Like, he is the biggest Nickelback fan in the NHL. He wears it proudly, and he told a great story about it with us earlier. Jordan Martinook's with us here. He is the pride of Leduc, Alberta. And speaking of Alberta, Stanley Cup champion as well, Carolina Hurricanes. I just now realized that Nickelback lead singer Chad Kroeger is also from Alberta. Is this why you're seen in the league as the biggest Nickelback fan?
5: Well, I also sang on stage with them, so that should help me be one of the biggest Nickelback fans.
1: How did that happen? I've heard that story. I don't know how it happened.
5: Yeah, just a friend of a friend knew the manager, and then I went and seen them in Edmonton at the end of our, like, in June, and I seen, like, a random guy go up and sing Rockstar, and I was like, oh my gosh, that's incredible. And then I met the manager after, and I was like, I knew they were coming to Raleigh. I already had, like, set it up for our guys to go see them. And so I said to him, I was like, is there any way that I could be the guy that goes and sings? And he's like, 1,000% we can make that happen. And then I, like, planned this big night for our team. We all took, like, a party bus, and we got treated incredibly well, thanks to Nickelback. But all behind the scenes, nobody knew that I was going to go up and sing with them. And I, like, surprised our guys, like, that I was going to be on stage. And it was great. I had, like, 16 teammates there, everybody's wives and girlfriends. And, yeah, it was so much fun.
1: Can you power rank your favorite Nickelback songs? Like, what is the top tier? Because you're not just some noob that goes with the basics. You like deep cut stuff.
5: Yeah, I'd say Rockstar has got to be number one. I'm a big fan of This Afternoon. Photograph is obviously up there. Sex and then Animals is probably, like, if I was to hand pick a song that I could sing from Nickelback, it would be Animals. Like, I could, and it's a fast paced song and I can rip through it pretty.
1: All right, we're going to close the show with Animals. Got to figure that out, Mondo. Great work from Nickelback, I think, or from Jordan Martin. Look, appreciate the visit. If you missed that conversation, you can find it on our YouTube channel, Westwood One Sports. I had a lot of fun with Jordan Martin. I think the tide has turned on Nickelback. I think last decade, they were the easiest band to dislike. But then a generation later, like 10 years later, you have people saying, oh, you know how everybody said Nickelback wasn't good? You know what actually is good? Nickelback. Like, it's turned back the other direction, where it's now kind of cool and in vogue not to be the Nickelback hater, but to like Nickelback. You know what's kind of a fire song? Far away! So far away! And look at this photograph. I mean, that's a meme, but it's, you know, I think it's in vogue to like Nickelback now. I think so. I think Nickelback is Nickelback. Huh? Eh? Let's get to some NFL notes, why don't we? Lamar Jackson, he pointed out the obvious with America's team, the Dallas Cowboys, facing them in Brazil. Let's hear from the Baltimore Ravens quarterback who pointed out the obvious.
7: Yeah, but that's this America, that's Brazil, so we'll see. We'll see.
1: Very wise. That's America, this is Brazil. I am a Zepardy! We are covering the globe on this show. We really are. Hitting the Latino demographic, Brazilian demographic. Somebody hit me up in the mentions and said when I was making the Hola Amigos joke with Jim Nantz, who's calling the game, you do realize they speak Portuguese in Brazil. To which I asked, how do you say hello, friends, in Portuguese? To which he responded, Hola Amigos. Oh, you don't say! You don't say. Can we just hear the Kurt Cignetti clip one more time while we're covering the best sound across sports? Here it was talking about the two offensive false starts before they ran a snap, leading him to call a timeout.
8: Kind of a weird start. We got Pearl Harbored the first two offensive plays.
1: Dabo Sweeney's at the podium right now, Will Dalton. He said, nobody's watching this presser, but we'll do it anyway.
28: You know, I was explaining to somebody earlier this week, like, he takes his sweet time to get up to that podium. Like, you told me this. Like, he took, when I took a trip to Death Valley a couple years ago, you were like, don't even bother waiting for this, because it was a night game. And he showers, and he takes his sweet time.
1: His hair's combed over. No, I don't think he did that tonight, though. He didn't do that tonight. I see him, like, he's got his hat on. He doesn't look like he showered yet. So, I think they're doing a service to the local reporters who made the trip out to the West Coast. Got that. Any more sound for us to play? Oh! Deshaun Watson learning his lesson. Don't go after Cleveland Browns fans. The last time he was at home, he got booed off the field and he took it personally in the preseason game. So he was asked about the Browns fans' reception of him ahead of the home opener this weekend.
9: Yeah, I mean, the biggest thing, like, I don't never try to go at war with the fans. So I think the biggest thing is just, you know, ready for support, ready to feel their energy, ready to get this big dub for the city of Cleveland and, you know, continue this great feeling that we have this week. So that's my motto, is just keep pushing forward, finding ways to win on Sunday to, you know, take advantage of the opposing team and get a W.
1: Try to get this dub for the city of Cleveland. That's what Deshaun Watson's trying to do. Mm-hmm. That's how you do it. Well done. That's the best Cleveland pandering I heard since listening to the song Cleveland by Taylor Swift last night. That's been Say What? Will Dalton, let's play a game before we put this show to bed. If I said you can only watch one tackle football game this weekend, college or pro, you can only watch one, and it's not involving your team, the Panthers. Which team, which game do you choose? You can watch one game.
28: I think I'd probably watch Rams-Broncos.
1: Over the college games.
28: Yeah. You know, yeah. I love my shield. Love my shield. Now, Tennessee, Texas. I'm very intrigued by that. I think Tennessee's going to win that game.
1: I have no clue who's going to win it. I'm not going to pick it. I have no clue. I think there's wisdom in admitting what you don't know. I have no idea. No freaking clue. Could go either way. Any results possible. Tennessee blowout, I buy it. Texas blowout, buy it. Close game, of course. Yeah, I just... High scoring game, low scoring game? No freaking clue. Can't wait to watch it. It makes me more intrigued, didn't it? So, that's probably the answer. But yeah, I was asking college or pro, what are you most interested in? And you went with the shield, okay. Not surprising. What do you have to put this show to bed?
28: A man escaped from the hospital and made it everybody's problem.
1: Next.
10: 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Both bounce back from season-opening losses with big wins last week. 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
10: A reminder of our weekend schedule. Will Dalton and I will be with you at this time tomorrow night. Shout out to the Nickelback there from Mondo. Great work from the tallest Latino in sports talk. Thanks to Jordan Martinook, Carolina Hurricanes forward, Stanley Cup champion, Nickelback superfan for joining us. We'll be recapping the full day of college football at this time tomorrow. We've got Club G6. Think that Drake Toll is going to be joining us as well in the proceedings. And then Sunday, it's NFL Instant Graham that you can catch Will Dalton and I. 7 o'clock Eastern time after the 1 and 4 o'clock games. Both afternoon slates are finishing the NFL. We'll be reacting in real time, exclusively on YouTube and on X, searching Westwood One Sports Night on YouTube. Be sure to like, comment, subscribe. All that helps us a great deal. And we can react and engage together to the NFL slate. Looking forward to that. Also looking forward to the put it to bed story that Will Dalton has for us now.
11: So down in Florida, this man... he had to be taken to the hospital.
10: Oh, no.
11: And

0: So he gets in there, and after some check-in procedures take place and some illegal things, he escapes. He escapes when nobody's looking. And then what he does is he goes out to the parking lot and he decides to carjack a woman's car. He confronts her and he gets inside the car and he takes it. It was already running, had the keys inside, and he takes it. Well, this leads to a pursuit, a police pursuit that was then captured on like helicopter aerial video. So he's going up the highway, and then he strikes somebody else's car.
1: Oh.
0: So he gets captured, and then he has to be taken to the hospital again because, wouldn't you know it, he sustains more injuries because he tried to carjack a car and steal it and runs into another car. Not great. He compounded his injuries.
1: Where did this happen again?
0: Miami.
1: Florida folk. Doing Florida things. What did we say was, if everybody acknowledges hashtag Florida man to be a real thing, what did we say was the second most likely state to produce weird stories? Like these types of put it to bed stories that we have. If we're to guess a state, usually it's Florida. Ohio is the best guess?
0: Yeah. Ohio was one. See, I would have guessed, like, I don't know, West Virginia or Alabama or something like that. But no, I actually think just some crazy things happen up in West Virginia. That's all.
1: Oh, I was namely looking at the folks in Alabama. I don't know why they deserve to sideswipe. Birmingham's a nice
0: city. I mean, listen.
1: City. So is
0: we've
1: you
0: heard
1: get fabulous seafood in Mobile.
0: I don't deny it.
1: It's great. Montgomery?
0: Listen, you've heard some of those Alabama fans that call in on radio shows on Mondays after they lose games.
1: Hey, you don't need the people that call sports shows shouldn't define an entire state. No fan base wants that.
0: They get crazy, man. They get wild. You kidding?
1: You're only talking about one show specifically. Just talking about Paul. Indiana ain't play nobody, Paul. The problem is, this is the... Aaron had me thinking from Maine. See, Laura says, when is it not Florida? Well, a lot of times...
0: That's
1: Ohio,
0: facts.
1: Ohio, and that, well, they got...
0: Usually is.
1: Number of things come out of Ohio. Texas, too. But getting back to the point, the SEC clearly is a better league than the Big Ten is right now. But I don't know if I like Texas and Georgia. They're number one, number two, but do you know who hasn't played anybody yet either? Georgia. What if Georgia isn't that great? Now, we do have Georgia, Oklahoma. It's going to be on Westwood One Sports Saturday. But Texas, we'll see what happens. Talk to me after the Tennessee game. I'll be fully bought in on Texas if they look the part and win at Tennessee on Saturday. If they don't, then the question is, well, who is really good? Who do you believe in that type of way? Because the only team to me that has proven without a shadow of a doubt that they're like that is Ole Miss.
0: Mm. And yet, do you see how far down in that poll they were this week?
1: Fourth.
0: Yeah.
1: I would not have had them there.
0: Yeah.
1: And I know the Notre Dame fans are going to be out there, but I'm sorry. You're playing Wisconsin. That's not really going to impress a lot of people, the schedule that Notre Dame's drawn up to this point. But they'll play Miami, and we'll see what happens later in the year. But Ohio State beat Texas, or pardon, was beating Texas for 45 minutes.

0: that game. They're up 20. They lose it. I kind of feel better about Ohio State than Texas and Georgia, strangely enough, if you were playing it on a neutral field. And then Ole Miss. We're going to learn a lot about a lot of these teams on Saturday. I can't wait for it. Thanks to Mondo. Thanks to all of you for hanging out. Thanks to Will Dalton. My name's been Josh Graham. Been Josh Graham. It still is Josh Graham. And this has been Westwood One Sports Night.
1: Bye, everybody!
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1: Kiss him goodbye. The 10, the 5, touchdown, 56-yard run to daylight.
2: Turns on the Jets up the left sideline. Inside the 10, inside the 5, and a touchdown. He slides and swims through the back of the end zone in celebration.
3: 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Touchdown.
0: Now, here are your hosts, Amber Theo Harris and Michael Fabiano.
4: Welcome, welcome in, everybody. It is week 3 in the National Football League. Amber Theo Harris, Michael Fabiano, glad to be helping you out this week with your fantasy teams. And I know many of you are panicking. Quarterback injuries, big names went down in week 2. And Michael Fabiano, I should have called you before the show because I had questions about my own team with this. This is a sharing circle. So what do we do if we had Jackson Dart or Caleb Williams like me or Jaden Daniels like me on another team? What are the alternatives?
5: So the good news is that quarterback at least was a pretty deep position. If you're in a traditional one quarterback league, if you're in a super flex league, that changes things. So you've probably got another quarterback on your roster who is a viable starter. There are players like Patrick Mahomes, Brock Purdy, Jared Goff, who were drafted to be QB2s or matchup-based starters. And yes, that was exactly what Patrick Mahomes was drafted at. His ADP was QB 13, 14, 15, somewhere in that area. So he wasn't drafted as an every-week starter, but he has been very good. So if you have an alternative already on your roster, you're good to go. For those of you who don't, the player that I wanted on the waiver wire this week was Tyler Shuck. And he's been phenomenal dating back to the middle part of his rookie season. He has scored over 20 points in each of his last 4 straight games dating back to last year. And he's in the top 6 right now among quarterbacks. The problem is, if you didn't put in a claim for him, he's probably gone. But Shuck would be the number one option. The number two option would be Bryce Young, who, by the way, is the second best quarterback in fantasy football after 2 weeks. If you had that on your bingo card, we want to talk to you about maybe joining the show because that was a complete surprise. And I don't know that he's going to keep it up, but he's got the Browns this week, so it's a good matchup. Kyler Murray will be back this week for the Vikings. Probably had him on your roster. He's not a guy that people dropped, but he's also a viable pivot if you had Dart or Daniels or Caleb this week against the Buccaneers. Now, if you want to go a little bit deeper, Kirk Cousins, believe it or not, is the 12th best quarterback in fantasy football after 2 weeks. He's got the Saints this week. Deshaun Watson, and I have to pause here. And yes, Deshaun Watson, I want to make sure that I'm saying this correctly, is a viable streamer this week for the desperate. Okay. Notice I said desperate. He's got the Panthers coming up. And Watson put up a pretty good stat line last week. CJ Stroud is the QB 14. He's got the Colts this week. Geno Smith, I mean, now we're getting really, really desperate, but he's got the Lions this week, and the Lions defense has been awful so far against quarterbacks. Now, you can also go even a step further, Amber, to the backups who are now going to be starters. Marcus Mariota, do I like him this week against Seattle? Absolutely not, but in a super flex league, do I pick him up? Sure. Jameis Winston, he looked terrible on Monday night when Jackson Dart went out, but he's got the Titans this week. The issue with that is there is a nor'easter that could be blowing through the Northeast during Sunday's game. So you may want to avoid Jameis in that scenario in a 2QB league. But right now, your best options are Tyler Shuck, Bryce Young, Kirk Cousins, Deshaun Watson. Yes, folks, Deshaun Watson and CJ Stroud. And those players could and likely are at least some of them on the waiver wire.
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12: Twin receivers left and right on second down at 7. Mahomes in the gun, takes the snap. He's back to pass. Looking right, fires right. That's caught. Kelce turns it up, diving into the end zone. Touchdown, Kansas City. Travis Kelce made the catch, turned it up, went diving into the near right pylon, and just like that, the Chiefs have taken the lead.
4: That's Ryan Radke with the call right here on Westwood One. Welcome back to NFL Fantasy Forecast on Westwood One, along with Sports Illustrated senior fantasy analyst Michael Fabiano. I'm Amber Theo Harris. Fabs, let's get to stardom sit-ems in honor of Travis Kelce, who had a huge game last week. Let's start with the tight ends. Are we starting Travis Kelce against a really struggling Dolphins team?
5: Yeah, no question. And, you know, for years, Kelce was a no-brainer, and we never really talked about him as a stardom because it was obvious. Well, last year, he was the tight end 3, and even though he's 36 years old, he's still putting up numbers. And he's got a really good matchup this week against Miami. They gave up 80 yards, a touchdown, and 18 fantasy points to George Kittle last week. So Kelce, clearly a startable asset. In fact, I would probably call him a must start this week. Same with Dalton Kincaid. Can you guess the movie? His name is Dalton.
4: Roadhouse.
5: Thank you. All right. This is why. See? I love Amber, yeah. Theo Harris. She got it.
4: I'm just Kincaid old. That's all.
5: Kincaid has been the second best tight end in fantasy football behind only Trey McBride after 2 weeks. The numbers have been fantastic. I would say this. If Kincaid was your tight end 2 out of the draft and you still have a pretty good tight end 1, I would look to sell high on Dalton Kincaid. But until then, play him this week against the Chargers. This is a potential absolute barn burner that could happen in Buffalo. The total's high. Start Dalton Kincaid and start Dalton Schultz. I'm not going to use the old Roadhouse thing again. You guys get it. But last week, he was on our streamer list because no Nico Collins. Well, guess what? Nico Collins continues to be injured. Last week, Schultz, 12 catches, 140 yards, 26 fantasy points. This week, he's got the Colts, who've allowed the fifth most fantasy points at tight ends after 2 weeks. So Dalton Schultz should be in your lineup.
4: Okay, who do we want to sit at tight end?
5: I can't believe I'm saying this. Colson Loveland. Colson Loveland was third tight end drafted across the board. Across the board. Do you know where his rank is right now among tight ends?
4: No, I don't.
5: He's 76th.
4: There's 76 tight ends in the NFL.
5: Apparently, and there's 75 better than him right now. No Caleb Williams. The targets aren't there. And I get it. If you drafted him, maybe you have to play him. But there are better options out there. Juwan Johnson, for example, is a better option. We're going to talk about some of those in our streamer segment. Aronde Gaston as well. I also would be aware Isaiah Likely this week. No Jackson Dart. And the first game that he played with Jameis Winston, he had 33 yards. This isn't about the matchup. It's about the quarterback. And oh, by the way, rain could be an issue there in New Jersey. And then finally, Hunter Henry, who hasn't really been much of a fantasy factor so far this season. He's got a 15% target share. He's got the Jags this week. They've held Harold Fannin and Evan Engram to a combined 6.8 points in their first two games.
4: All right, Babs, let's go to the quarterbacks. I know we talked about them in the first segment, but who do we want to start this week?
5: Yeah, Patrick Mahomes is back in our good graces. I mean, 50.6 fantasy points in his first two games. He's got the Dolphins this week. They've given up 21 fantasy points per game to quarterbacks after 2 weeks. No defense in the league has allowed a higher EPA per dropback, and EPA is expected points added. Yes, I'm going down the rabbit hole. I am a nerd. Brock Purdy, our producer Dan, will definitely use that clip. I guarantee it. But Purdy, going back to the starts and the sits, fantastic last week and fantastic in week one. He has scored nearly 50 combined fantasy points in his first two games. He's got the Cardinals this week. In three of his last four games against Arizona, Amber, he scored over 19 fantasy points. And then Jared Goff. Listen, when Goff is playing at home, you start him. In his last 18 games at Ford Field, he's averaging 20 fantasy points. This could be a high-scoring game. Start Jared Goff.
4: Okay, who do we want to sit in week three?
5: For the third week in a row, Drake May. And I've been right for the first 2 weeks. I think I'm the Drake May whisperer. I loved him last year. This year, not so much. He's got the Jaguars. They've allowed 14 points per game to quarterbacks in their first two games. No A.J. Brown. The Patriots passing game just does not look good. And I'm also going to say to beware Justin Herbert. And Justin Herbert has a great matchup this week against the Bills. The total's high. They're bad against quarterbacks. But in a game against the Cardinals and in another game against the Raiders, Herbert's numbers were not good. I mean, his completion percentage is 59. His on-target throw percentage is 68.5. So if you have a viable alternative, I could see sitting Justin Herbert. Same thing with Bo Nix, who has done next to nothing over the first 2 weeks of the season. He's not running the ball as much either. I'm still starting him in a super flex league, but against the Rams on Sunday night, I think you can do better than Bo Nix.
4: All right, Fabs, we're going to keep the good vibes going. We're going to talk running backs and wide receivers. When we return, this is NFL Fantasy Forecast.
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5: The Seattle game to the left of Drake May. Works with three to the right. Holland up in front of Douglas. Hand off Henderson. Runs through the middle. Big hole. Across the 30. In the open. 20-15. Goodbye. To the 5. To the end zone. Touchdown. Patriots.
6: 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I'm Amber Theo Harris. All right, Babs, let's keep the stardom sit-ems going here. And Travion Henderson, he's playing the Jags. Are you starting him?
7: Yeah, and the matchup's not great. I mean, the Jaguars' defense is pretty good, but I think Henderson's got to be at least in your lineup as a flex. We talked about Drake May and how the Patriots' offense, especially their passing game, doesn't have a playmaker because A.J. Brown's out. Henderson's their best playmaker, Amber. I mean, I talked about this last week. They've got to get him touches. And last week, he had more snaps and more touches than Ramondre Stevenson, who lost a fumble. So that might have been part of it. So sometimes, even though the matchup's not great, you got to play a player. He's explosive. I'm going to flex Travion Henderson this week. I'm also going to continue to start Chuba Hubbard. And this is like one of the craziest developments in fantasy football, because last year, Hubbard was a guy who we thought could be an RB2. He lost his starting job to Rico Dowdle, and he wasn't any good. This year, we're all thinking, well, it's going to be Jonathan Brooks who maybe takes that job. Well, Jonathan Brooks is hurt again, and Hubbard has seen a 30% touch share in the first two games. Start him against the Browns. And I like David Montgomery this week, and I know that last week we told you to play him. The numbers weren't good. 8.5 fantasy points. He lost touches to Woody Marks. He lost snaps to Woody Marks. But he's got the Colts this week. And after 2 weeks, the Colts defense has allowed the third most fantasy points to running backs. And listen to this, Amber. Only the Rams and the Broncos have a lot of higher EPA per rush attempt this season. The Broncos and the Rams, we thought they were going to be good. They haven't been good against the run. I'm starting David Montgomery this week, despite last week's stinker.
6: Okay, who are the running backs to sit this week?
7: Travis Achane, I don't know that you're going to be able to start him with any kind of confidence as long as Alvin Kamara is active. And last week, Kamara was active. And guess what happened? He saw a 26% touch share. Achane's went from 27 in week one to 18.5 last week. So this is going to be a committee. And I don't know why the Saints would sign him for such a big money contract if they're just going to put him in a committee. And the Raiders have actually allowed the lowest EPA per rush play after 2 weeks. So I would fade Travis Achane. Same with Quinshon Judkins, who I love. I'm a big fan of this kid. But the problem is the Browns' offensive line is brutal. He's averaging 2.3 yards per rush. And I know the matchup is good this week against Carolina, so maybe you flex him. But I think that their defensive numbers against running backs are skewed because of week one. I think that was an outlier. They gave up 59 points in that game to the Chicago Bears. So, again, Judkins is probably a risk-reward flex. And the same is going to go for Bashaul Rutten-Tootin, who I think is a touchdown-dependent player. Last week, he had a touchdown, 14 fantasy points. The week before, no touchdowns, not a great stat line. He's got the Patriots this week. They have not allowed a running back to score more than 9.7 fantasy points in their first two games. So Tootin is a guy, much like Judkins, I would start him as a flex and hope for a touchdown.
6: All right, let's go to the wide receivers. Who do we start at wide receiver?
7: I'm going to keep the faith in Malik Nabers. I know that Jackson Dart being out hurts his value. But Jameis Winston, what does he do, Amber? He always seems to target that one wide receiver no matter where he goes. In Cleveland, it was Jerry Jeudy. Hopefully in New York, it's Malik Nabers. And by the way, Titans this week, Garrett Wilson had a good game against them in week one. Devontae Smith, a very good game in week two. Just again, keep tabs on the weather forecast there in the New York, New Jersey area. Jalen Coker has been fantastic. 16 catches on 18 targets, two touchdowns over the first 2 weeks. He's a little bit dinged up, so keep tabs on his status, but I like him against the Browns. They've allowed the seventh most points to wide receivers, and how can you not play Jalen Coker right now? He is white hot. I'm also going to play Ladd McConkey. I was concerned about him last week. He had 6.5 fantasy points, but he got through the game with no setbacks. Of course, he's dealing with the rib injury. He's got the Bills this week. When you look at this matchup, their defense has given up the third most expected points added per target. Again, going down the rabbit hole, trust me, it makes sense. It is a good stat for a wide receiver. Start Ladd McConkey.
6: Okay, who do you sit at wide out?
7: I'm keeping Terry McLaurin on the bench. You know, we liked him last week, and he had a touchdown overturned, and then he had another touchdown that would have been easy peasy, but the throw was not there, so McLaurin did not catch. He would have had a touchdown, maybe at least two, but I don't love him against Seattle. No defense in the league has allowed fewer fantasy points to wide receivers after 2 weeks. I'm also fading DK Metcalf again. The Steelers' offense has been brutal.
6: Awful.
7: They've scored the second fewest points among offenses after 2 weeks. And then you look at the matchup against the Bengals. Well, last year, Metcalf did nothing against them. He failed to score double digits in both meetings. And then finally, Luther Burden, and this one hurts me because you know I love Luther Burden. I loved him as a breakout candidate. Well, the Bears are to their backup quarterbacks at this point, and they've got the Eagles this week, which is not a good matchup. So I got to be honest with you, Amber. I don't know that there's a Bears pass catcher that I can trust.
6: All right, Fabs, keep the NFL in reach with NFL Plus Premium and get access to live, local, and primetime games on mobile, NFL Red Zone, game replays, and more. 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
6: Welcome back to NFL Fantasy Forecast on Westwood One, along with Sports Illustrated senior fantasy analyst Michael Fabiano. I'm Amber Theo Harris. All right, Fabs, a lot of people are scouring options for streaming this week. What are some that you have for us?
7: Yeah, we'll start off with Blake Corum against the Broncos. I had mentioned earlier in the show that the Broncos have not been good against running backs so far this season. Fourth most points allowed. And Corum's basically in close to a 50-50 split with Kyren Williams. So both players are good players to get in your lineup. Williams is a bit more obvious. Corum is a guy that I could certainly play. At wide receiver, Josh Downs, who is going to see more opportunities, much like he did last week against the Chiefs. He had 7 catches and 72 yards because Alec Pierce is injured. So against the Texans, who oddly have not been great against wide receivers so far this season, that is a nice streaming option. Two other wide receivers that I would stream this week, Rashad Bateman with Zay Flowers dealing with a hamstring, and Xavier Worthy, who had a pretty good stat line last week against the Colts and now faces the Dolphins. So really, any of your Chiefs are going to be very startable this week outside of the obvious ones. At tight end, how about a Ronde Gadsden? So Gadsden, Amber, went from, I don't want to draft him, he's going to be a bust. The Chargers signed David Njoku and Charlie Kohler. Now, 3 weeks later, Ronde Gadsden is the tight end one because Kohler's hurt and Njoku is hurt. And so with a total in this game in the low 50s, you would expect a high-scoring affair potentially. Ronde Gadsden is now back in our good graces, and he is in my top 15 at tight end. A few other streamers here for you. Kyle Manungai against the Eagles. I think the Bears are going to have to run the ball with their quarterback situation being what it is. They're going to want to run the ball, win the time of possession battle. So good news for not only DeAndre Swift, but also Kyle Manungai. And how about Darren Waller this week, who had 2 touchdowns for the Panthers? He's becoming a red zone option for Bryce Young. And finally, with Puka Nacua banged up, Terrence Ferguson had a huge game last week. They've got Denver this week. Anytime Nacua is going to miss time, Ferguson's going to be a big winner. I would start him against Denver.
6: Coming up next, Fabs, it is already time to ask you, who should we buy low? Who should we sell high? I'm going to pick your brain next. This is NFL Fantasy Forecast.
0: The 49ers will now be without a star defender as 5-time Pro Bowl defensive end Nick Bosa suffered a calf injury during practice and is expected to miss multiple weeks. Despite a wave of injuries, can San Francisco continue their hot start to the season? Your local sports leader, Sactown Sports 1140.
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6: Welcome back to NFL Fantasy Forecast on Westwood One, along with Sports Illustrated Senior Fantasy Analyst Michael Fabiano. I'm Amber Theo-Harris. All right, Fabs, time for a little buy low, sell high. Let's start it off. Joe Burrow has been off to the Bengals. I still have question marks about the Bengals, by the way. So let's start with Joe Burrow. What do you think about him?
7: Yeah, after 2 weeks, he's the QB20, which is not Joe Burrow-esque. So I think you could buy low on him. I mean, listen, Ja'Marr Chase, T. Higgins, Chase Brown, They're going to score points. It's going to happen. I know that the matchup this week is not great against Pittsburgh, but the schedule also eases up. So I would put in an offer for Joe Burrow. And same thing with Jeremiah Love. I'm still a believer. I know the first 2 weeks have been disappointing, but last week his touch share did increase to 35.3%. It was only 21% in week one. So I think things are going to start turning around for the rookie. I would buy low on him right now before the numbers start to increase.
6: Okay, who do we sell high?
7: You're going to think I'm crazy here, but Patrick Mahomes. And why? Well, because Mahomes wasn't drafted to be a QB1. He was drafted to be a QB2 or a matchup-based starter. And now how many teams in your league are desperate for a quarterback? So if you've got another really good quarterback on your roster, I mean, I'm in a high-stakes league. I've got Mahomes and Hurts. So you can make a deal there, and you can get maximum value for Patrick Mahomes, maybe get a good running back or a wide receiver in return. And then Denzel Boston, who's looked very good. He's clearly the number one option in Cleveland's passing game and maybe in their offense. A touchdown in each of his first two games. But can he continue that sort of pace? He's a hot name right now. So you may be able to flip him for, again, a wide receiver or a running back, maybe a tight end, depending on what your need is. But Denzel Boston is a player who, as much as I like him, I really do think that this is a very good time to sell high on him. And if he has a big game against the Panthers coming up, well, then maybe the price tag goes even higher. But I would offer him up in trades.
6: All right, Fabs, it's been fun. Good luck, everybody, in week three. That'll do it for this edition of NFL Fantasy Forecast. A reminder to join us this weekend for Sunday Night Football as the Broncos host the Rams. Scott Graham kicks it off with scores and highlights from around the league on NFL Sunday at 7:30 p.m. Eastern. Then on Monday night, the Eagles visit the Bears. Jamie Erdahl and Doug Peterson host the pregame show at 7 o'clock Eastern. 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

0: This is NFL Preview on Westwood One. A comprehensive look at this week's action in the National Football League. Now, here are your hosts, Scott Graham and Ross Tucker.
1: Well, summer is gone, autumn is here, and in week three in the NFL, it's getting late early for some teams. From Westwood One, this is NFL Preview. Hi, everyone, along with former NFL offensive lineman Ross Tucker, I'm Scott Graham, getting you set for week number three in the National Football League. Ross, how are you this week?
2: Fantastic. As always, Scott, we are very much in the groove now, and as the NFL likes to do to us, for the teams that lost by over 20 points in week one, won in week two. So that seems to happen somewhat similarly every year. It is a week-to-week league. I'm going to try to provide as much insight as I can, but man, some of these results are pretty good evidence that nobody knows anything.
1: Well, I'll tell you what. Two of those four teams are facing each other on Sunday Night Football. The Rams and the Broncos each lost by more than 20 points or 20 points in week one, turned around with big wins last week. Broncos, you were there when they beat Jacksonville. The Rams dusted off the Giants. So now two teams that, you know, have Super Bowl aspirations, were number one seeds last year, have an opportunity to face off against each other.
2: You know, I almost forgot what they were able to do a year ago. It's funny because on the Ross Tucker Football Podcast, these are my picks for the Super Bowl. This is my Super Bowl pick. I've got the Rams and the Broncos. I think they're both really, really good teams. And, you know, we got the bounce back game from both that I was kind of expecting. The Rams very much took care of business against the Giants. Obviously, the unfortunate injury to Jackson Dart had some impact on that. And then the Broncos, you know, that was getting dicey, Scott. They were down by 10 points to the Jaguars before they rallied to come all the way back to win that game. So I'm looking forward to a fantastic Sunday nighter.
1: All right, at Levi's Stadium, you've got the San Francisco 49ers, who are as dominant as any team has been so far. The only team to win each of their first two games by 20 or more points. Brock Purdy is playing out of his mind right now. In come the Arizona Cardinals, who've lost seven straight games inside the division.
2: Well, so the Niners look like the best team in football right now. And yeah, they have so many elite players. Now, most of them are older. So if those guys can stay healthy throughout the year, then they have a chance to be as good as anybody else out there. For the Cardinals, I'm not really sure what to think, because 1 week after beating the Chargers in L.A. by double digits, the Seahawks really took it to them in the second half of that game, and they really puttered out offensively. I don't know that the Niners are a great matchup for them this week.
1: Seahawks go on the road to Northwest Stadium to take on the Commanders. Seattle has won 15 of their last 16 on the road, and of course, Washington once again is going to be doing it without Jaden Daniels.
2: It's just so disappointing, so unfortunate. You know, my heart hurts for Commanders fans out there with all of the hope and optimism they had after Jaden Daniels' first season. To have this happen again is extremely unfortunate. I do think Marcus Mariota is a competent backup that gives them a chance to win these games. And speaking of that, how about Drew Lock and the Seahawks, what he was able to get done last week? That was a nice win for them to get a second win, led primarily by Lock, 31-7. Over the Cardinals. The Seahawks are just so good up front on both sides of the ball.
1: Ross, week three is already underway with nothing less than a shocker in Thursday Night Football. The Green Bay Packers dropped a home opener for the first time in 14 seasons, and they were run out of their own stadium by one of the best running backs in the league.
3: Out of the I formation, motion to give Robinson into the end zone for an Atlanta touchdown. Bijan Robinson, for the second time tonight, runs it in for six, and Atlanta leads it 33-14.
1: Kevin Kugler right here on Westwood One with the call as Atlanta beat Green Bay 35-14. For Bijan Robinson, 29 carries, 194 yards in those two touchdowns, and the return of Michael Penix. Atlanta improves to 1-2. The Packers fall to 1-2. Coming up, can the Bengals do something they haven't in over a decade? This is NFL.
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8: 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Well, the Cincinnati Bengals are 2-0 for the second year in a row, Ross. Long time ago, we had heard that Joe Burrow was 1-9 in week 1 and 2, but things have turned around tremendously. The defense is looking good, and now they go in to Pittsburgh to take on a Steelers team that looks lost offensively.
9: Well, I think you summarized that well. I'll be in the booth with Ian Eagle for this one on CBS. Greatly looking forward to it. Love AFC North matchups. And I think the Bengals defense is one of the biggest stories in the NFL so far this year, and certainly one of the most improved units side to the ball. They look awesome. I mean, that game against the Texans, over 40 quarterback pressures. The Texans could not run the ball a lick. It was really, really impressive to watch what the Bengals have been able to do on that side of the ball. They're really not even firing on all cylinders on offense yet, yet they're 2-0. And speaking of not firing on all cylinders on offense, the Steelers have been a really tough watch. They have one offensive touchdown through two games. It's actually very fortunate that they are 1-1 because of the TJ Watt touchdown in week one. The good news for them is their defense has been stellar. And I guess their offense, if we're being frank, can't really be much worse. So there's certainly a lot of room for improvement for Pittsburgh.
8: NFL plays in Brazil for the third time, Rio de Janeiro for the first time. That's Baltimore and Dallas meeting up this week for the Ravens. They came apart in the fourth quarter in their loss to the New Orleans Saints last week. Dallas scored on 7 of their 8 offensive possessions as they beat up Washington last week.
9: Well, and that's kind of what I'm expecting this week. The Cowboys' defense has still, I think, only forced a couple punts. So I think the Ravens, even with the receiver injuries, are going to be able to score and move the ball against the Cowboys. But I also think the Cowboys, that offense looked more like what it looked like in 2025 against Washington. This feels like a fun 34-31 type of game, which is great. That's exactly what we want to try to be exporting to these other countries. You know, hey, every game's like this. You should watch every NFL game. You should go to every. They're all like this. They're all high scoring back and forth. But always love seeing the kaleidoscope of colors of different jerseys from different teams for these international games. And it is so cool, Scott, for me that, you know, loves football so much to see, what is this, the second game in the Southern Hemisphere so far this season? That's pretty awesome. Should be a fun one.
8: Carolina goes to Cleveland. Carolina's put up 71 points, a franchise record in their first two games. Bryce Young is humming right now. The other quarterback, well, Deshaun Watson, I guess, kept the Wolves at the door for 1 week with putting up 23 points last week. Browns still have some questions offensively as they come in 1-1.
9: I'm fired up for this game. You know, a week ago, I would have been like, oh, man. But now, you know, they're both coming off wins. They're both coming off the quarterbacks playing, you know, some of their best games in a long time. I don't know if that'll continue, but I certainly will be watching. And one of these teams is going to have a winning record. And, yeah, I think that atmosphere in Cleveland is going to be one to watch, especially, quite frankly, if Deshaun Watson struggles early.
8: Coming up, does Josh Allen keep the Superman cape on all week, or does he just wear it for 3 hours on Sundays? This is NFL.
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8: We continue along on NFL Preview, getting you ready for week number 3. Buffalo Bills are back in their brand spanking new home at Highmark Stadium, trying to go to 3-0 for the third straight season. Who's coming to town? Well, Jim Harbaugh and the Chargers. Harbaugh has never been 0-2 in his career. And by the way, Ross, two teams have made the playoffs after an 0-3 start in this century, both of them the Houston Texans.
9: Isn't that wild? Of all teams? You know, I got to tell you, if someone said, what's your biggest surprise for the season through the first 2 weeks, I would tell you the L.A. Chargers. And not that they lost the games, although to lose at home to the Cardinals and the Raiders is stunning in and of itself. But what are they scoring, 14 points in these games? You know, I thought new offensive coordinator Mike McDaniel loves using fullbacks and tight ends and the running game. I can see how he got the job because it seems like he and Jim Harbaugh speak the same language, but so far it has really not worked. You know, they leave a lot to be desired at receiver, the interior offensive line. It's been ugly. I guess the good news for the Chargers is the Bills have given up over 30 points the first 2 weeks. So this Bills defense can be had. There's absolutely a chance here for the Chargers to get on track, at least offensively. The bad news is you have to play Josh Allen. And the Bills' offense, they're scoring over 36 points a game in their first two contests. And you're right. You said before we went to break, the Superman cape, Josh Allen has just been fantastic to start the year. He typically is. I mean, he's my favorite quarterback to watch. Just so entertaining.
8: The Detroit Lions welcome the New York Jets this week to Ford Field. And Ross, this is probably my favorite note of the week. The Jets right now have run 68 offensive plays with the lead in 2 weeks. Last year, they ran 66 plays with the lead all season. So things are a little bit better for New York right now than they have been, but got the Detroit Lions back at home, generally where the offense puts up points.
9: Oh my gosh, that's a wild stat, Scott. I love those, and I love watching this Lions offense. They've scored over 30 points in both games, but they're just so banged up, unfortunately. The O-line, the secondary. This is another game, kind of like last week for the Jets against the Packers. This is a very winnable game for the Jets. They got to find a way to get one of these against teams that are considered better than them.
8: Patriots had the easiest schedule last year. When it came out this year, we saw weeks 1 through 4 was the hardest for any team in 40 years. They've gotten through half of it now with a 1-1 record. Now they go to Jacksonville to take on a Jaguars team that's the only team in the AFC South that's got a win this year.
9: And I think people forget just how good the Jaguars are. I know they lost on Sunday to Denver. I was there. They had a 9-game regular season winning streak where they were winning by an average of 20 points a game. That is so hard to do in the NFL. All of which is to say, I am fully expecting the Jaguars to bounce back in this one. The Patriots lost their right guard, Michael Onwenu. This will be a tough environment for New England to go down there to Jacksonville coming off a loss.
8: Read back to what I said earlier. The AFC South is 1-7 overall, but there's got to be a winner that comes out of this one. Houston taking on Indianapolis at Lucas Oil Stadium. And the Texans, I think they've got the NFL right where they want them. They're 0-2 again. Last two times they were 0-2, they went to the playoffs.
9: Both teams desperate to get this one. Unfortunate injury news again for the Colts with Alec Pierce. That's just tough. I mean, he is really what the passing game is built around. Shane Steichen's going to have to figure out another way in this game, and that won't be easy against this Texans defense, which even though they lost to the Bengals, this Texans defense looked like the defense from a year ago. Will Anderson, Daniil Hunter, and the crew were utterly dominant. It's going to be a challenge for Daniel Jones and company.
8: Coming up, can Patrick Mahomes and the Chiefs pass their first road test of the season? This is NFL.

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0: 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The Kansas City Chiefs play their first road game of the year with a 2-0 record. They head down to take on the 0-2 Miami Dolphins at Hard Rock Stadium. And this is a team that's leading the NFL in yards per game, third in points per game. Is the common denominator that Patrick Mahomes is healthy or that Eric Bieniemy is back?
1: Well, certainly, I think it's a combination of both. Although, you know, Mahomes was healthy most of the year last year and they didn't perform like this. So I think Bieniemy deserves and gets a lot of credit for what's going on there. There's no question. Meanwhile, they're playing at the Dolphins team. It's more like Hard Knock Stadium. This year, it's going to be a rough year for the Dolphins. They know it. I think they have 11 guys on their team that were cut by other teams. Some of those guys are starting. I mean, this is as much of a rebuild as we've seen in quite some time. But this isn't any given Sunday league. I think the encouraging thing for the Chiefs is that week one was primarily running the ball. Week two was primarily Mahomes throwing it to Kelce and others. So the Chiefs have already kind of shown they can do it both ways, which is exactly what you need if you want to go to the Super Bowl like they do.
0: New York Giants got the worst news they could have gotten this week. Jackson Dart is gone for the season. They're 0-5 since they drafted him when another quarterback plays. This is going to be Jameis Winston taking on the Tennessee Titans, and they come into MetLife Stadium having won their last two trips there and beating the Giants.
1: You know what? This is the Brian Daboll. You get it?
0: Daboll. Yeah, I got it.
1: You get it? His last name is Daboll, but
0: got
1: he
0: it.
1: Was the head coach for the
0: it's
1: Giants.
0: It's amazing what you can do with words.
1: I love stuff like that. I love puns. I also kind of love the way Cam Ward and the Titans played against the Eagles on Sunday. They did a lot of really positive things. You always know about Jeffrey Simmons, but for Cam Ward to play that well against the Eagles defense bodes well for a Giants team that, boy, they're reeling a little bit. Because it's not just Jackson Dart. You know, there's other guys, Burns and Neighbors and Thomas, that are all banged up. And I think Jameis Winston, the good news is, will play better than he did on Monday night now that he's gotten all the reps this week in practice.
0: Minnesota Vikings are 2-0, and they're the first team in NFL history with four straight wins with four different starting quarterbacks. Now, they're going to get Kyler Murray back, it looks like, at Raymond James Stadium against Tampa Bay on Sunday, and Tampa Bay is in trouble, Ross. There's no other way to put it. They could be 0-3 for the first time since 2014.
1: So, I don't typically make predictions on this show for a lot of different reasons. I think the Bucs have a great chance to win this game. You know why, Scott? Because that's the way the NFL works, okay? I think it's much more likely the Bucs are 1-2 and the Vikings are 2-1 than the Bucs are 0-3, Vikings 3-0 after this game. And, you know, I can give insight and analysis, but that's just the way the NFL works. You know, we'll see how Kyler Murray comes back after missing almost two full games down there in Tampa against Todd Bowles' defense. And, you know, listen, if you watch them, it doesn't make sense that the Bucs would be able to get the passing game going against the Vikings. But somehow, some way, I think Baker Mayfield's going to be dialed in and get the Bucs offense back on track. I like the Bucs quite a bit in this game for those reasons.
0: The Raiders go down to the Bayou and take on the Saints at Caesars Superdome, trying to become the fourth team in the common draft era to start 3-0 after having the number one overall pick. Kirk Cousins has been playing well. New Orleans, you got to watch out for them in the second half. They've got 6 points in the first half this year, 48 in the second half in overtime.
1: Yeah, they should press the second half button in the first half. Imagine how good they'd be then. It's been a lot of Tyler Shuck. He has been fantastic, especially in those second halves. But it won't be easy going against a Raiders defense that hasn't allowed more than 14 in a game yet. This is a sneaky, fun matchup.
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6: 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If it's Monday Night Football, it's on Westwood One. Well, Ross, this Monday night game, an interesting one. The Eagles are 2-0, and a lot of that has to do with the fact that Jalen Hurts has kind of strapped them to his shoulders and dragged them through the first two games. For the Bears, lots of questions about who the starting quarterback is going to be in this game. They may be down to Case Keenum. That's got to change an awful lot about what that game plan is going to look like that the Bears are trying to throw at the Eagles' defense.
7: Well, you're exactly right. And the saving grace, if there is one for the Bears, is that Ben Johnson's probably as good as any play designer, play caller there is in the NFL. He's just so good. So he'll have some type of plan that puts Case Keenum in the best possible position to have success. Remember last year in that Black Friday game, they ran all over the Eagles in that game. So my sneaky suspicion is that the Bears will try to lean heavily into the run game. If you're the Eagles, I'd like to think those guys have revenge on their mind and won't allow themselves to get pushed around like they did last year. That was brutal. That's a prideful bunch. I know Vic Fangio is probably reminding them of it right now. And you said it offensively. You know what's funny, Scott? You and I do the Eagles preseason games, so I do a lot of Philadelphia media. I was pretty much wrong across the board. You know, I thought the run game would be good early, but the passing game would struggle and take some time. I thought the defense would be dominant. It's kind of been the opposite. It's kind of been, to your point, Jalen Hurts on third down to Dontavian Wicks. That's a really good sign for the Eagles moving forward.
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7: 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Thank you, Scott.
6: 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Ryan Ratke and Mike Golic have the action as the Broncos host the Rams. I'll kick off the broadcast with scores and highlights from around the league on NFL Sunday at 7:30 Eastern Time. 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Now for Ross Tucker, I'm Scott Graham. Thanks for joining us. 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

0: Westwood One presents NFL Insider, a weekly look inside the National Football League. 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
1: In an 18-week NFL season, is there such a thing as a must-win game in September? Well, going into this weekend, there were 8 winless teams, now 7, 3 of them being bona fide preseason playoff contenders. And while 0-2 makes things difficult, 0-3 resets the expectations for the next 3.5 months. We'll talk with Broncos tight end Evan Engram, meet the newest member of the Westwood One sports team, Super Bowl winning head coach Doug Peterson, and get the latest from around the league with our NFL insider Albert Breer. And it all starts right now. It's the last NFL weekend in the month of September. Just week 3 this year, with the schedule being pushed back. But for some teams expecting to play well into January, things could look very different by the time we hit October. The numbers are clear. Since 1990, teams that start 0-2 have made the playoffs less than 13% of the time. But 0-3? Of the 171 teams that were still winless through week 3, only 5 made the postseason. If you don't have a calculator handy, that's 2.9%. Two of those teams, the same franchise, mind you, more on that in a minute, won a division. None of those teams got to the Super Bowl. So we'll start with the LA Chargers, a playoff team last year but winless so far, and facing a brutal stretch of upcoming games, including 3 of the 4 teams who played in the conference championships last year. It begins this weekend in Buffalo against the Bills, who've gotten off to a dominant 2-0 start. Jim Harbaugh has never been 0-2 anywhere, dating back to his days as the head coach at the University of San Diego. But that's not changing his signature attitude about the game and his team.
2: We correct and look for anything and everything we can to improve. That's working harder. That's working smarter. That's been done, being done, and will continue. If you're saying attacking each day with an enthusiasm unknown to mankind, better today than yesterday, better tomorrow than today, that's what we're doing.
1: Tampa Bay is 0-2, and after missing the playoffs last year for the first time since 2019, you can understand Bucs fans getting a little edgy. As Baker Mayfield and company get ready to welcome the Vikings to town this week, Baker knows that his 18 giveaways since the start of last season is just part of the hurdles the Bucs have been putting in their own way.
3: I think our group's ready to get out there and get the taste out of our mouth, to be honest with you. Especially after, you know, watching the tape 2 weeks in a row. And, you know, the sense of urgency to get that stuff corrected has definitely been there. Energy level has been good all week. So just got to continue that. And it needs to translate to Sunday. And that's the biggest thing. You know, we feel like we've had good weeks of practice, but it's got to translate. Guys just need to do their job on Sundays.
1: Now, the Houston Texans are also 0-2. And that might mean they've got the rest of the league right where they want them. The Texans are that franchise that's made the playoffs at 0-3, winning the division after ice-cold starts in 2018. And again last year. So C.J. Stroud does have a reason to be optimistic ahead of Sunday's meeting with the Colts.
4: I believe that we're building our rhythm, and the best football is ahead of us. And so I'm not the type of person to like think about what's in the past too much. I've learned to like forget my failures, forget my successes, and to like work hard to like do what's next and do that better. So that's my plan, and I think, you know, I can be a lot better. And I will be, and I believe that our team feels the same way.
1: The league is once again headed someplace new in week 3. This is the 3rd straight season with a game scheduled in Brazil, but the first being played in Rio de Janeiro. Lamar Jackson and the Baltimore Ravens take on the Dallas Cowboys, who are playing just their 2nd international game in franchise history. From what we've seen so far, this one could bring some offensive fireworks and a new experience for Lamar, who won his only overseas game in London back in 2023.
5: Just to see Flock Nation, I heard we got a huge fan base in Brazil, so just to see them there, it's going to be amazing.
6: What have you seen from them so far on defense, and do you expect them to have a large contingency too? You mentioned Ravens Flock being there. They were once known as America's team.
5: Yeah, but that's this America, that's Brazil, so we'll see. But, yeah, I've seen their pass rushes are unbelievable. You know, they get after the quarterback a lot, disrupt the pass game a lot. But it's football at the end of the day. You know, we're just going to have to go out there and do what we're supposed to do.
1: We don't want to wrap up this segment without giving due props to the first 0-2 team that started to dig out of the early season hole. But the Atlanta Falcons, left for dead by some after a blowout loss in week 2, looked like a completely different team on Thursday night as they walked into Green Bay and spoiled the Packers' home opener. Kevin Kugler and Derek Rackley called it here on Westwood One, and they join us now for a recap. Guys?
7: Scott, thanks so much. Thursday night in Green Bay, what a start to week three with the Atlanta Falcons, who came in at 0-2 on Thursday night, had not even visited the red zone with their offense in two games. All they did was get a huge performance from Drake London. Michael Penix returns to play quarterback, impressive in his first start and first outing since the ACL tear in week 11. And Bijan Robinson did Bijan Robinson things, 194 yards on the ground, fifth best rushing total in Atlanta Falcons history. And they stunned the Packers in their home opener 35-14.
8: Well, let's rewind back to the beginning of the game as the first offensive drive results in a Michael Penix interception, which interceptions, turnovers, had been one of the biggest issues for Atlanta in the first 2 weeks of the season. So some might have been thinking, oh goodness, here we go again. Is this going to continue even with their first round pick back at the starting quarterback position? But a lot of credit goes to him, his ability to flush that mistake away. That's kind of what playing the position of quarterback at any level, but even more so importantly in the NFL, is your ability to have a short-term memory. Can you put bad things behind you, forget about it, and move forward? And I think that's exactly what Michael Penix did for this team, is didn't think about the interception, found ways to get his playmakers involved, and then, of course, as you mentioned, Bijan Robinson just kind of taking over like he does in so many times throughout his young NFL career. One of the most electric players in this league, had another dominant performance.
7: Well, and Derek, flip side of this coin is what happened to the Green Bay Packers tonight. They get run over, they get passed over, but they're unable to get anything going again from a rushing game standpoint. No Josh Jacobs, no run game once more for Green Bay, and they go into this mini bye with more questions than answers right now at 1-2 and a real tough chunk of schedule coming up.
8: Maybe not as important of positions, but Green Bay suffering a similar thing that Atlanta did the first couple of games of the season. Atlanta, no starting quarterback. They couldn't get anything going offensively. No teams knew that they weren't able to throw the football. Well, Green Bay is the opposite. Knows Josh Jacobs had not been able to run the football effectively the first two games of the year. And this game, 17 rushing yards. I mean, just unbelievable. So Atlanta knows that they're going to be able to shut down the run game. They can pin their ears back in the passing game. And Jordan Love seemed like he was under pressure the entire night when trying to make plays through the air.
7: Falcons get the win 35-14 on Thursday Night Football. Scott?
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0: 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How you doing this week?
1: I'm doing good. How you doing, Scott?
0: I'm doing well. Neither of us is doing as well as Kevin Stefanski has to be doing right now. After the start to the season that Atlanta had, there were people that were, you know, ready to give that team up and say this is, you know, it's an untenable situation for quarterbacks. All of a sudden, they go to Lambeau Field on Thursday Night Football, and they look like a complete package team. Playoff team, not getting into any of that right now. But that was a team that was firing on all cylinders on Thursday night.
1: Yeah, and I guess it's kind of one of those things where it's as good as it looked for one team or as bad as it looked for the other team. I mean, some of the numbers that came out of it were just like eye-popping. To me, the big one was the rushing totals, and that it was 242 to 17, which shows a complete domination at the line of scrimmage by the Atlanta Falcons. And then Michael Penix really settling in and going 16 of 18 over the last three quarters of the game. He was shaky to start, but he really settled in. Drake London, of course, had a huge game. Bijan Robinson looked like one of, if not the best player in the league on Thursday night. And so, yeah, I think you saw the Falcons bring an identity together. And I think you saw kind of how untenable their quarterback situation was without Penix, whether that was Cooper Rush or before that, what they were trying to work with Tua Tagovailoa. You know, the way I see this now is, you know, sort of a turn the page type of game for them. And look, all those guys are new, right? It's not just Kevin Stefanski. It's the general manager, Ian Cunningham, who came over from Chicago. And then, of course, the president of football, Matt Ryan. This was always going to be a big year as far as evaluation of the roster and what those guys inherited. And job number one is going to be evaluating the quarterback, and that'll set the course for how they approach that position for 2027 and going forward. And, you know, Penix has got the obvious injury history. And, you know, the fact that he was the eighth overall pick means the franchise has made an investment in him. And even though Ryan and Cunningham and Stefanski weren't the ones that made that investment, you still want to see what you've got. And so, like I said, so far so good with Penix too.
0: Flip side, before we get to the rest of what we're talking about around the league from that game, if you are a fan of the Green Bay Packers, if you are a shareholder in the Green Bay Packers, how worried should you be right now? Not because of the fact that that was just not a good performance, but this is dating back now to the last part of last season, where the only win since the end of last season was an overtime come-from-behind win over the Jets.
1: Right, and you could argue they should have lost that game to the Jets. That was played in a monsoon, and they were down by 10 in that game, and good for them for coming from behind. But like, I wouldn't say that was a shining example of what they want to be, and that came a week after the collapse against Minnesota. Now, what you would have hoped if you were the Packers is that you could have carried over the strong finish against the Jets into Thursday night. You aren't able to do that at home in your home opener. We all heard the way that the crowd reacted. And, you know, I think when you have that sort of performance, it leads to bigger picture questions. And I know a lot of people have asked those questions about Brian Gutekunst, the general manager, Matt LaFleur, the head coach. Those guys were just extended. So I have a hard time seeing where those guys would be in trouble. But I do think it's fair to start asking about the best players in the roster and the guys that they've rewarded. And, you know, you can go down the list. And again, they had the injuries in the offensive line, and I'm not trying to minimize those. That obviously was a factor. But, you know, like, they have rewarded, you know, guys like Christian Watson. Jaden Reed wasn't out there, but he's another one. Devontae Wyatt. You know, so you look across their roster and there are guys that they've drafted and developed and brought through the pipeline. And I think the question becomes, are they investing in the right guys? And were those guys worthy of the contracts? They'll have time to prove that, of course. You know, I think the other thing we need to remember, too, is they are going to get Micah Parsons back at some point in the next month or so. And they do hope to have Josh Jacobs back. Tucker Kraft is still coming off of an ACL. And those three might be their three very best players. So I would say there's room for some patience here in seeing what they become when Parsons and Kraft and Jacobs are all part of the equation. But, you know, I think it is fair to ask some of those bigger picture questions now based on how it's looked through 3 weeks.
0: Albert, I think there's kind of been an all call out there in the NFL. I don't know how much you have left in your arm. I do know that I'm 61, and if I throw a snowball now, I probably would tear my rotator cuff. So the question that comes up here is, where are the quarterbacks coming from that the NFL so badly needs? And we have a situation where starters have gone down. In the case of Jackson Dart, he's gone for the year. In the case of Jaden Daniels, pretty good news. It's probably only going to be a couple of weeks, but we are watching this happen at, I would say, an alarming rate over the first 2 weeks of the season.
1: Well, I might have a few more throws left in my arm for you, Scott. I can at least throw it to my kids, which is good. I would say this is something to watch, and it is something the league's monitoring. And before getting to the individual cases, I do think that there's something there. The league keeps data on all of this. If you look over a 20-year period, the number of quarterback scrambles from 2005 to 2025 essentially doubled. And the last 3 years, it's been over 1,000 league-wide. 3 years in a row, it's the first time it's been over 1,000. Each year, they've set an all-time high in that number. Designed runs for quarterbacks are up. And I think that's, you know, sort of a product of where the position has gone, right? And so because it's the most richly rewarded position in the sport, more people gravitate towards it. You have better athletes playing the position. So in high school, you're highlighting that athleticism. Those guys get to college, same thing. And now, you know, you're getting guys that are different types of quarterbacks. And those guys naturally are putting themselves in harm's way a little bit more. And you see the scramble numbers and the design runs run numbers. That bears that out. And those guys aren't calloused the way that a running back is or a tight end is or a receiver is, where those guys spent the entire summer getting ready to get hit. A lot of times a quarterback, the first time he's getting hit is in week one, you know? So I think there are reasons to keep an eye on this. And the NFL's obviously done a lot to try to protect the quarterbacks, but there's only so much you can do, especially when they're getting hit by bigger, faster, stronger guys. And they're putting themselves in harm's way a little bit more than they used to. As for where the quarterbacks are going to come from, I actually think I hesitate to say the position's in a healthy spot because of everything we're talking about here. But I would challenge people who talk about the depth of the position. Go back and look at who the 15th or 20th best quarterback in football was in 2000 or in 1990. I would bet you'd be surprised, and it would probably be pretty eye-opening for people to look at that versus who the 15th or 20th best quarterback is now. You know, that said, there are some answers out there, you know, just as far as, you know, teams that might have a surplus, and then, you know, potentially some guys on the street. Like, is Derek Carr, would he entertain a comeback? Is he in position from a health standpoint? Can he throw? You know, based on, you know, the shoulder issue he had, you know, Jimmy Garoppolo's out there. What's his desire to play? You know, Ryan Tannehill. So you have some of those names out there. And then, you know, again, there were some teams that kept four quarterbacks at the cutdown, teams like, you know, Pittsburgh and Cleveland and Minnesota, where, you know, if you were looking for a depth piece, you could make a phone call. But I think people who complain about the depth at the position and, oh, there aren't answers. I mean, there wasn't ever a time when there were like 40 starting quality quarterbacks in football. I'd actually argue there are more now than there have ever been.
0: Let me ask you a question about something that came across the other day in looking at some financial numbers. And I honestly don't do a whole lot of this. That's not what I do in this job. But when I saw that 61% of the Miami Dolphins' salary this year, of their payroll, is dead money, and realize that they are paying more to players who are not there anymore than players who are playing on their team, that answers a lot of questions about where this team is going to be, at least for the present day, as they try to turn this ship around.
1: Yeah, and this was a conscious decision they made to rip the Band-Aid off and start over. And you know, from an ownership level, I know, you know, one of the things that they wanted to do, this goes back to letting Chris Greer go in midseason last year, and he was their longtime general manager, and then ultimately deciding to walk away from Mike McDaniel, is they felt like they needed to do a better job drafting and developing. And, you know, if you look again over the course of the years, some of their resources were hollowed out with, you know, moves for veteran players when they went and traded for Tyreek Hill. That certainly would be a prime example of it. And then, you know, with the picks that they did have, they missed a lot in recent years. And so, you know, I think, you know, even going into last year, you looked at it and said, who can you say is actually going to be here in 3 years? And I remember saying at the time, I had come up with two names. And those two names at the time were Jaylen Waddle and Chop Robinson. And obviously they traded Jaylen Waddle because he was one of the few players that had that sort of value left on their roster. So this was a concerted effort to turn the page, to hit the reset button, and to bring in guys who have experience drafting and developing. And again, you know, despite what I might have insinuated earlier, like Green Bay historically has been great in the draft and develop area. And so you bring in two guys from the Packers organization and John Eric Sullivan as general manager and Jeff Hafley as the head coach. And now you give them runway. And so I think the idea in taking on all that dead cap at once is that you take it all, you take all your medicine at one time, and then you've completely reset, and now you get to go forward with clean books. And in the interim, you know, the onus is on them. And with all the picks that they piled up, and I think it was something like 7 in the first 3 rounds that they had at least before the draft in April, you know, you have to hit on those too, you know. So it's going to be a process. It's going to take time. And it's going to take a year or two until we can figure out how well the new group is drafting. But I think the decision-making and what they're doing logistically is actually pretty sound. It's just going to look, I think, pretty rough on the field for the foreseeable future.
0: It's amazing. What was it, 3 years ago? The fastest offense in the NFL. Who's ever going to stop them? Things do turn on a dime, don't they? Albert, thanks so much. Really do appreciate the time. And we'll talk to you again next week.
1: All right. Thanks, Scott.
2: Nix is in the gun. Dobbins in motion. Back to pass. Nix looks left. Cox is on. Long pass. End zone. Caught. Far side. Touchdown. A helmet high grab by the tight end, Evan Engram. On the far side, Engram makes the grab. Nix with the throw. And the Broncos have come back with a 19-yard touchdown pass. An extra point will tie it here in the first.
0: Kevin Harlan here on Westwood One as a new season began for a former Pro Bowler whose role is evolving in hopes of getting his team to the Super Bowl. You know, that touchdown for Evan Engram on Monday Night Football in Week 1 was the lone bright spot for the Broncos, who were dismantled by the Kansas City Chiefs. And that may have signaled that the changing of the guard in the AFC West last season may not be permanent. Denver broke Kansas City's 9-year chokehold on the division and made it all the way to the AFC Championship game. But without the injured Bo Nix, the Broncos fell to the Patriots 10-7. Now, as Sean Payton's team tries to run it back again in 2026, some changes and refinements for a group that came up a buck short. This is Evan Engram's 10th season in the NFL, and his story arc is complex. From an all-rookie team beginning with the New York Giants to a 114-catch Pro Bowl season in Jacksonville, and now in his third act in the Mile High City. Engram caught just one pass in last week's comeback win over the Jaguars, and that might be right on brand. New brand, because Engram, who lined up mostly as a slot receiver in his career, is now focusing more on an inline blocking role as a way to help the Denver offense reach its full potential. I talked with Evan this week as the Broncos got ready for Sunday Night Football against the Rams and asked about how good it felt for the offense to finally get going in the second half last Sunday.
3: We definitely felt like we had a really good training camp offensively. I feel like we're going up against one of the best defenses in the NFL every day. So we had a lot of confidence going in. I think just didn't really execute as well as we wanted to that first game, but looked ourselves in the mirror, cleaned up some things, kept battling, and definitely, you know, trying to be consistent in that now.
0: When you start looking at the differences in the offense this year with Davis now calling the plays, is it a big difference from what you guys experienced last year?
3: I think it's a little different. I think we just we have guys in a lot of different places and different ways to attack. And obviously, adding Jaylen Waddle makes a big difference for sure. So I think we're all just doing our best to do our job. But yeah, I think Davis and the coaches are doing a good job of finding different ways to attack and, you know, using all of our abilities to help the team the best.
0: You and Davis go back a long ways to the very beginning with the New York Giants. Has he always had that football mind, trying to be creative in terms of what he does about an offense?
3: Yeah, I think he's always been really savvy, just as a player and a quarterback. And I think he's been a lot of, he's been around a lot of great football minds, and have let him really be creative and you know, maybe give ideas and let him kind of, you know, do some things to help the offense. So yeah, I think he's always had that ability, and he's always had that mind for the game, and it's definitely starting to show now.
0: My understanding is that this year you're kind of lining up a little bit differently. It's not the slot as much. It's not the Joker as much, or at least it wasn't in the preseason and early part of the season, and there's more inline blocking. Tell me a little bit about that.
3: Yeah, no, I think just giving me more opportunity to just be on the field, stay on the field. I think that obviously helps our just tendencies and makes it, you know, a little bit more unpredictable of what we're doing, you know. Kind of last year, maybe was on the field a lot more during pass situations and not on the field during run situations. So but I think it's credit really to just our versatility in the tight end room as a whole. Trout and Nate, also very versatile. And I think we all take pride in, you know, trying to be well-rounded players and well-rounded at the position. I think that just gives us the best opportunity to be successful on offense.
0: You've been doing this for a while now, so is it different being in a situation where you've kind of committed yourself more toward blocking than being somebody who's going to be out specifically on passing downs?
3: I mean, I've always kind of had a mentality of wanting to be a complete tight end. Definitely think, you know, if you look at all the press clippings of my career, everybody will probably say I'm a little undersized and, you know, not as dominant in the run game. But I think over the years, if you go back and look at the tape, I might not be perfect, but I'm in there fighting. I'm in there trying to be gritty and not backing down from any situation to where I can get physical in the run game. So that's more my mentality. I think as I've gotten older, I want to be able to do both. I'm a competitor like that. And I want the opportunities, and I, you know, want to continue to improve in that area. In year 10, I'm like still trying to chase improvement. So I think it's just a mentality. And the guys around me push me a lot. Like I said, Trout and Nate, they're great examples in the tight end room. I always try to learn as much as I can. So they push me in that aspect as well.
0: Is Sean Payton's way that he wants the game played, is that tough to acclimate yourself to?
3: Honestly, no, it's really, you know, it's actually really exciting. It kind of gets us all kind of fired up. Like, I think, the way he presents how we need to be the team or how we're going to be the team. Like, I think it's just very intentional and it just, the way he just talks to us to get us going throughout the week. Like, it's just kind of like, let's freaking roll. Like, I love it. I really do. He's one of the best at it that I've ever seen. As far as, you know, no matter who the opponent is, he's just got, you know, a true DNA of what it's going to take for us to win. And I think the way he presents it every week, it definitely gets me going. It makes it easy to rise to the occasion for sure.
0: Talking with Denver Broncos tight end Evan Engram. You've been at this a while now, and in sitting down and getting ready for this to talk to you, maybe I'm getting old, Evan. It seems like, honestly, you just got here. And, you know, we're talking 500 catches already. We're talking, you know, zeroing in on a decade in the league. Has it gone as quickly for you as it has for me?
3: honestly, yeah. It's actually been crazy. To be honest, it feels like year six, honestly. Like, just I've just been blessed. God has been so, so graceful to my dreams. And I think the place I'm at now, mentally, physically, spiritually, like I'm very, very blessed to have accomplished what I've accomplished up to this point. But I feel like, you know, God has continued to bless the path that I'm on. I feel like I have so much more left. And I've been blessed. My body is healthy. My mind is healthy. And I'm in one of the best organizations in the NFL. So. Time flies. I tell these young guys now, like, man, like, you're going to blink and you're going to be year five and you're going to blink again. It's going to be freaking year 10. So, But I've been blessed, and yeah, it's definitely gone by fast. But I think just very, very blessed and lucky to have this opportunity.
0: Evan, thanks so much for the time. Really appreciate it. Always nice talking to you. Good luck rest of the way.
3: Yes, sir. I appreciate it. Good talking to you too.
0: Evan Engram's Denver Broncos host the LA Rams on Sunday Night Football here on Westwood One. Our coverage begins with NFL Sunday at 7:30 Eastern Time. Up next, the man who'll be getting you ready for Monday Night Football, who knows a thing or two about the Eagles and Bears, and also knows a thing or two about trying to win with a backup quarterback. 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

0: Markey has taken his paces. 2 yards back, 2 yards to the side. Holding will be the punter, O'Donnell. Far hash on the grass. For the lead, ball put down. Right-footed kick is up, end over end. And now he hit the crossbar after he hit the upright. He hit the upright again. He's done it all season long. And the Bears are going to lose. 5 seconds to go.
1: 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Not to mention a phrase that stuck all in one play. 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You'll likely end up on a page describing Philadelphia's 16-15 wildcard playoff win at Soldier Field back in 2018 as Cody Parkey hit the left upright, then the crossbar from 43 yards out, sending the Bears home for the season. What many folks might not remember about that fateful kick was the Eagles head coach called a timeout just before the first attempt, which Parkey made. Sometimes smart coaching moves work out, and Doug Peterson had enough of them to help lead the Eagles to the first Super Bowl title in the franchise's history the year before the double doink. Bears and Eagles are getting ready for Monday Night Football here on Westwood One, and it seemed like a good time to talk with the newest member of our Westwood One sports team. Doug is the new co-host for Monday Night Football, and Coach, I know it was a long time coming to get you here, but welcome aboard. Good to have you.
2: Yeah, thank you, Scott, for having me. I'm excited to spend some time with you, and obviously for me, working a little bit with Westwood One on Monday nights, it's exciting. I'm kind of getting into the, I guess, looking into the media side of things and the other side, the dark side, as we call it, from the coach's perspective. But appreciate you having me.
1: You got a game that you're going to be hosting the pregame for on Monday night, the Eagles and the Bears. Obviously, interesting ball game from the NFC perspective, because these are two teams that are looked at as contenders. The Eagles haven't lost out of the blocks yet. The Bears, lots of questions surrounding the quarterback situation, but these teams played last year on Black Friday, and the Bears slashed the Eagles running the football the entire of that ball game. Do you see a game that Chicago's going to try to do something similar this year?
2: You know, I do. I think with the Bears, the uncertainty at quarterback, and you really hate to see it this early in the season. So many teams, you know, 3-4 teams that are going to their backups, and sometimes I think in Chicago's case could be their third string guy. But I do see that the Bears are probably going to have to lean on their run game. They're going to have to play great defense, take care of the football, lean on the run game. And then if it's Case Keenum, listen, a veteran guy who's played a ton of football, you know, he's a smart guy. He'll do the right thing. But again, he hasn't played in a little bit. And if it's Tyson Bagent, I mean, who knows, you know? So if you're the Eagles, you're kind of preparing for a couple of guys. But if you're the Bears, I do think you have to really lean heavily in the run game, play action pass, and really help out either quarterback, whoever starts.
1: You, of course, know what Philly is like. And I say that with at least a little hint of a smile on my face, because those of us who live in the area know what Philly is like. This is a 2-0 team that generally still is not being celebrated because the offense hasn't taken off yet. But at the same time, we've watched the last 2 weeks, and Jalen Hurts, who wins football games, did exactly that 2 weeks in a row. I'm not saying did it on his own, but he's kind of strapped the team on his back a little bit here, hasn't he?
2: He really has. And watching the Eagles, and really watching the quarterback position has, you know, and listen, that's kind of Philadelphia too. They want to focus on the quarterback position, and that's kind of all they see, the head coach and the quarterback, right? And I'll tell you, you hit the nail on the head when you said, you know, Jalen Hurts is a winner. I mean, this guy, all he does is win football games for that organization and then gets criticized for it in the media, you know, and a lot of scrutiny around that. But, I've been proud of his His progress as an NFL quarterback and what he's done. He's won a Super Bowl already for that team and that organization. You know, he's been through so many coordinators throughout the course of his career, but yet he still finds a way to get the job done. And, you know, yeah, it probably hasn't been as nice and pretty as it would like to be. But again, I think we're early in the season. We're going into week three. And so teams are still kind of figuring out who, you know, who they want to be. But we know this, that, you know, Jalen's going to play. He's going to play the position right. For the most part, it's going to take care of the football. But really, Philadelphia is about the run game and offensive line play. And if Saquon Barkley is available to play and all of that, I mean, that's where they have to hang their hat, because that right there, I think, is one of the biggest helpers to Jalen Hurts and his play at quarterback.
1: Touching back on the situation the Bears might be facing on Monday night, and as you pointed out, a couple of teams are facing it. I guess, you know, the Giants obviously is the biggest headline, losing Jackson Dart for the year. But the biggest quagmire has probably been in Atlanta with four quarterbacks and having to go to the fourth last week. When you're a head coach and your starter is no longer there, everybody knows and remembers the story that you did that pretty effectively and won a Super Bowl that way. But what is a head coach going through to try to get his team moving forward in that situation where the worst possible scenario happens?
2: It's hard as an organization. It's hard as a staff, because, you know, you're putting plans together each week, but then you may have to modify that plan because the skill set is different between quarterbacks, right? You might have a young rookie that's playing versus a veteran guy, or a mobile guy versus a not so mobile guy, you know, whatever it might be. And it can be a little disheartening. I guess the if there is a silver lining here, nobody's won a division title yet. Nobody's won the AFC or NFC. Teams are still trying to figure this thing out. And if you can just play good defense and special teams and really just take care of the football, get these games into the fourth quarter with a backup quarterback, then you give yourself, you know, you give yourself an opportunity. I think that's what some of these teams are probably, you know, faced with realistically. I mean, every coach that's dealing with a quarterback situation is kind of just standing up in front of the media and going, you know what, we're going to be fine. You know, or it's the next man up mentality. You know, we're gonna continue to game plan. But I just know from internal and just me as a person and a coach that it's not that way. I mean, you are scratching your head trying to figure out, you know, just how to utilize your talent and how best to help this quarterback, backup, you know, or third string guy, fourth string guy, whoever it is, how best to help him succeed on Sundays.
1: I want to get your perspective. We're talking with Super Bowl winning head coach Doug Peterson, newest member of our Westwood One sports family. When you look at the way the season has begun and defenses really struggling in week one, you talk about a major, you know, weather vane in teams losing by 20 points and then winning in week two. There's a lot of inconsistency early on. How much of that do you attribute to the fact that guys in general just don't play preseason games anymore?
2: I think you can attribute it wholeheartedly, really, to training camp and get it. You know, I get it too, because I was there as a head coach, and yeah, you want to make sure your starters get to the regular season, because that's when games count, meaningful games. And you know, you can have all the joint practices and training camp you want, and practice your starters, but that they're not feeling game situations. Everything is sort of it's structured, right? Everything is scripted out, and so you're not feeling the game. You're not hearing the crowd. You're not, you know, your mindset and your body's not feeling that sort of that tenseness going into, or that anxiety going into a football game. And so early in the season, I think that's what you're seeing. I think you're seeing, you know, listen, you know Andy Reid like I do, and he practices his team hard in training camp. And, you know, John Harbaugh is another one that'll practice his team hard. Kind of those old school mentality guys are still going to put the pads on. They're still going to hit. They're still going to, you know, do the things necessary, and they're going to play their starters in a limited role, but they're going to play him in training camp, you know, in preseason games. And so those teams, you kind of see have, you know, offensively they're clicking a little bit. They're playing good defense. They're tackling well in space. You know, they have a little physicality about them. But yeah, right now with 2 weeks in, going into week three, there's not just a ton of great football being played, you know, throughout the entire league.
1: Last thing I wanted to talk to you about is we've got another international game coming up this week. This one is going to be the first time they've ever played in Rio de Janeiro, third time they've played in Brazil. That'll be Baltimore and Dallas. We've got a lot of international games.

0: bit is, you know, it takes away from the planning a little bit during the course of the week, your game plan, because you're worried about, not worried about, but you're not only planning for the game, but you're planning for travel. You're planning, you know, to get on a plane at some point and go, in this case, going down to Brazil, going to, you know, to Rio, and or in a couple of weeks, they're going to Paris and obviously the London games, and you know, it could be in Mexico City. We were in just Australia, you know, a couple of weeks ago. And you know, what happens too is the players are so, and coaches are so regimented. They're so, you know, they want an itinerary, they want a schedule, and you know, this travel can disrupt, you know, a player's routine. And you know, whether they're getting, you know, cold tubs after practice and massages after practice and acupuncture after practice, and where are they watching, you know, film, and they're in and out of a hotel and ballrooms to have meals, and you know, it's great and it's exciting, but it's disruptive to the whole organization, in a way. And but then again, you play the game and you come back. Now you've got to, whether you have a bye game, a bye week the next week, or you're playing another regular season game, it's getting your body clock back. I don't care if it's Central Time, you know, Eastern Time, Pacific Time, whatever it is, getting that body clock back, getting the re and it's more for the players, right? Because sometimes this is where you can start seeing soft tissue injuries, right? You're traveling, you're at altitude, and you're traveling back for 8, 9, 10 hours, and then you land, and then you know, you're trying to get adjusted to your time zone again and get kind of settled back into your routine. And that's where you can start to see a little bit of the soft tissue injuries, the hips, the groins, the hamstrings, all that kind of stuff can play into that. And you could be without a guy for, you know, a couple of weeks because they may get injured the next week in practice. So it's a fine line. It's exciting to do that though, I'll say. And when I was in Jacksonville, even with Philly, I mean, it was exciting to go to London and play those games, be able to experience a different culture, a different part of the world. That part of it is exciting, you know, and having gone to I haven't been to Australia, but with the Rams and Niners going over there and the NFL going over there, I think it was, you know, for them, I think it's exciting to do that. Take players that don't get opportunities to travel, and now they get to spend a week or so, you know, in a foreign country and experience that culture. And I think that's exciting. But it is hard on the back end when you come back after a game, particularly with these players, to make sure that their bodies are right, you know, going into the next week.
1: Doug, thanks so much for the time. Really appreciate it. You can hear Doug Peterson, Super Bowl winning head coach, with Jamie Erdahl on Monday Night Football at 7 p.m. Eastern Time each week here on Westwood One. Enjoy the ride this season. I'm sure we'll get a chance to talk again.
0: All right. Thank you, Scott. I appreciate you having me.
1: That's going to do it for another edition of NFL Insider. A reminder to join us for Sunday Night Football. Ryan Ratke and Mike Golic have all the action from Denver as the Broncos host the Rams. I'll kick off the broadcast with scores and highlights from around the league on NFL Sunday at 7:30 p.m. Eastern Time. Join us Monday when the Eagles visit the Bears. Jamie Erdahl and Doug Peterson host the pregame show starting at 7 Eastern. 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The producer of NFL Insider is Nick Pope, executive producer Mike Eby. The senior vice president of sports for Cumulus Media and Westwood One is Bruce Gilbert. Now for Albert Breer and the rest of our crew, I'm Scott Graham. Thanks for joining us. 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
2: Hey guys, it's Saturday morning, September the 26th. There is a lot going on. There is a lot happening. There is some fall fishing. There's a lot of weeds in the Delta. There's a ton.
12: happening, going on out there. And you know, we've got the ABA championship going on up at Clear Lake out of Lakeport. They're all getting ready to get in the water for day two. That one's going to be a fun one to kind of keep an eye on. And we'll talk about that in our Clear Lake segment, but a lot of excitement towards the U.S. Open. We're excited, man. Everybody's getting ready to go back to Lake Mead, and we're going to keep it up, man. We're still talking to former U.S. Open champs and catching up with some of our favorites. We got an opportunity to catch up with our old buddy, John Murray. Murdaugh's not going to make the Open. He's got a bunch of high school events with TJ going on that TJ's, he's boat captaining for TJ. TJ making a run for the East Tennessee high school title this year. So he's fishing well. John's going to be on the water today. On Saturday, we caught up with him and got an opportunity to kind of talk a little bit about the U.S. Open, what it meant to him, his two U.S. Open wins, and some of the efforts that he went to win a U.S. Open, including moving to Boulder City, Nevada, and living right at Lake Mead for the better part of about 4 years, and won two of those U.S. Opens in that four-year period. So pretty cool. Always fun when we get to catch up with Murr and talk a little bit about the Open, talk a little bit about fishing in the West, and we even spend a little bit of time talking about Aaron Martin's and his three U.S. Open titles. So pretty cool. Nobody knew Aaron better than John did. So that was kind of fun. Hey, man, let's jump into last weekend. We don't want to miss out talking about what was going on down at Lake Don Pedro. Kind of the first of three big events coming to Pedro from the BAM Tournament Trail. And they wrapped up the Pro-Am season. Congratulations to our old buddy Randy Pearson, the BAM Angler of the Year. Randy missing the cut by just a little bit. I think he did it on purpose because I saw the pictures, all the big bucks that him and his brother and his dad killed. I think he was thinking about deer hunting instead of catching those fish down there. But he did hold on enough to finish up in 11th place down there. Just missed the final day cut, but did capture the Angler of the Year title. Congrats to Randy. Always tough. And anytime you get to wrap up the season on Lake Don Pedro, Randy's going to be tough. They've got still the Super 60 left to come, and the BAM Championship for where they will pit the Pro-Am anglers and the Super 60 anglers full field there, fishing for a fully rigged boat. The winner last week, 52-61, took home a fully rigged boat, and this kid's got pretty good pedigree. Yeah, Robert's kid, Hayden Lee from Angels Camp, California. I always like to call him Robert's kid. Just, we got to remind that kid where he's come from. I remember him when he was, well, born, but I remember him when he was about 12 on the docks fishing with his dad. So pretty cool to see Hayden win that one. Great young angler, and man, always a threat when he gets to go fish in the mother load and fish New Maloney's or fish Pedro. He's good anywhere he goes, obviously. Just really tough when he gets to stay at home and fish. Had a big one, man. Had a 735 on day one, but Hayden Lee winning that one. Luke Beatty in second. Day one leader, Troy Fernandez finishing up in third. Logan Huntsey. What do we got? Cardi Schoen, Corey Kerber, Mike Alvarez, Nate Couchman, Aiden Grad, and our buddy from Mello Marine, Mark Mello, in finishing up in 10th. So pretty good event down there. They had about 61 boats, I think, which is cool enough for the contingency money in contingency prizes for the anglers as well. But Curtis Thornhill was the co-angler champion down there. So it was fun one to watch, and we're keeping an eye out on all the BAM tournaments down at Lake Don Pedro. That's kind of been exciting to see them wrap up the season. Kind of uncommon for a tournament circuit to go, you know, back to back to back, three big events like that, 3 months in a row, all at one lake. So that's going to be kind of cool. Those guys are going to get a lot of time on Pedro, and I'm sure we're going to see some surprises. We're going to see some anglers jump up and do well. So how about the first of the Bassmaster EQs going on Lake Norfolk? That's part of the whole chain back there, you know, Bull Shoals, Table Rock, all those lakes back there, but closer to a mountain home, Arkansas, which was the sponsoring group that brought that event to home. So they did get back there on Norfolk. Caden Buchanan went wire to wire on that one, 42-7. Cody Stahl is second, Jack Dice, Brennan Flick, Nathan Reynolds, Cody Abbott, Bryson Osteen, Noah Winslow, Colby Bryant. I said all those guys just to get down to the guy who rounded out the top 10, our buddy Peepaw, Mike McClellan, finishing up in 10th. So that was kind of a cool one to watch. A lot of good anglers doing well there, and kind of cool to see a lot of the older guys there trying to make it into the Bassmaster Elite Series, as well as just a lot of the really young guns out there fishing it. So been fun to kind of keep an eye on and watch. They've got two more left coming up with the Bassmaster Elite qualifiers to see which of those anglers will qualify to advance to the 2027 Bassmaster Elite Series. Hey, coming up October the 6th, Bassmaster will do a live draw to see. They're gonna go once again every other tournament. They will draw for each event to see which events will have live sonar and which events will not have live sonar. And so once again, they're going to fish the entire season. Next year, half with forward-facing sonar, half without, just like they did this year. And due to the fact that they did this year, going for the 2027 Bassmaster Classic, will also be drawn for that October 6th drawing. We'll see if the 2027 Bassmaster Classic will have forward-facing live sonar or not. There's a chance we could see a Bassmaster Classic with no forward-facing sonar. The anglers that have qualified do not know yet, but what Bass has said is if this season the Bassmaster Classic is drawn to not have forward-facing sonar, or to have forward-facing sonar, whichever, next year will be the opposite. So if it's no sonar, no live sonar this year in 2027, or next year, but 2027, the next Bassmaster Classic, then the 2028 Classic will have forward-facing sonar, and they'll draw every 2 years for that. So pretty cool to see that. So got an opportunity to watch a little bit of the festivities from the Bass Fishing Hall of Fame induction ceremony and the live auction and the auction and the raffle, all the fun stuff they do back in Springfield at Wonders of Wildlife in the Bass Fishing Hall of Fame. Congratulations to California Don Iovino getting inducted. I know Don's health did not allow him to be back at the Hall of Fame, but it was very cool to see that. Very cool to see Rick Pierce from Bass Cat Boats and Rick get in as well. It was just a great event back there at the Wonders of Wildlife. And Mike Whitaker, the founder of Operation Bass, Red Man Tournament Trail, long before it turned into FLW and long before it turned into Major League Fishing. Mike Whitaker was a real pioneer and obviously doing a lot with the Red Man All-American and given the opportunity for the weekend anglers to qualify for a Major League Fish Off with $100,000. It started at $50,000, but $100,000 payback fishing through one day tournament circuit. So I know a lot of us cut our teeth. We used to have a pretty strong Red Man circuit out here in the West, both on the Colorado River and here in Northern California. So a lot of us cut our teeth making Red Man regionals and fishing Red Man one day events. Wish they brought them back. I think it would be pretty successful if we saw the one day. Now they call them the Phoenix Bass Fishing League, I think is what they're calling it now, but now it's gone to a team event. It's not even the one day draws that it used to be, but, pretty cool to see Mike make it in there as well. Hey, a big news coming out of the Delta, man. And I talked to Mark Blandig on Fishing Marine. He was actually taking a couple of big boats from Blanton Boats down to a on the water boat show in Sassoon this weekend. And Mark said they had to go down the Sacramento River and out through Rio Vista Bay. And just an incredible amount of weeds and tules blocking up the minor slough area prospect. The tides and obviously the current have washed them all the way down into Rio Vista, and have seen some photos. It is thick. Guys, be careful in that stuff. All that stuff will overheat a motor and definitely clog up intakes on motors. And there's no good way to go through them. If you idle, you're going to clog it up. If you run hard, you're going to clog it up. So just if you're one of those anglers that likes to play in that northern delta this time of year, I know we all do, or play around in that river section over there around Rio Vista. Just something to keep an eye out. I know a lot of salmon fishermen down there as well. Mark said hundreds and hundreds of boats. So if you're running around down there, be careful. With salmon back in play in the Sacramento River, a lot of them down there on the river as well. Hey, we're also going to catch up with former One Bass U.S. Open champ, and he's in second place, just about 4 points out of the lead for another Angler of the Year title. I think he's won, what, 3 in 4 years? We're going to be hanging out with Kyle Grover, talking to Kyle live this morning as well. So always fun when we get a chance to catch up with Kyle. Hey, we better dive off into our first set of breaks and see what's going on. We're going to talk a little bit about the ABA Team Championship and an event still coming yet to Clear Lake in October. Stick around, guys. Sounds like the music's playing when it's supposed to. Stick around.
13: Ultimate Bass with Kent Brown. We'll be right back. You know that Strike King makes a whole line of sexy crankbaits and some of the best spinner baits you can tie on, all with KVD's name and picture on them. 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
12: Hey guys, it is time for Dock Talk. It's going on this weekend up at Clear Lake. They do have the ABA Team Championship, Northern Team Championship going on up there. They still have one in Southern Cal over on the river. I think they're kind of a combo, a Havasu and Mojave, and then they're going to have the combined event for the boat the third day, I believe, at Mojave. Maybe it's Havasu. I don't know. But Clear Lake, they're fishing all 3 days on Clear Lake, not going to do anything weird like Sonoma. And they'll fish the first 2 days, and then they'll take all the anglers of the year. I don't know. So many finishers out of day one. I'd love to tell you guys, but I got to tell you, I'm a little discouraged with ABA. I'd love to cover this event. And if it weren't for my buddy Chris Costello posting the top four, I wouldn't even have known this. But I've looked everywhere on the ABA website. I can find the 2017 championship standings, but I can't find what yesterday was at Clear Lake. Come on, ABA, do better. We want to follow along. We want to know what's going on. But we do know it's definitely a horse race up there. And for the usuals, they're biting. Gary Collins, John Pearl, they're in first after day one. They had a big one at 818. They've got 35.77 for five. Yeah, who said only in springtime, right? Shortly behind them, Nathan Phillips and his net man, Tom Jolin. Jolin caught one this year. I wonder if he caught any yesterday. Jolin is the top senior citizen net man on tour today. Tom, get the net. Jolin and Nathan Phillips 841, big fish 34.42. So yeah, 34 and 35 pound bag, not bad. Jeremy Riddle and Brendan Mowers in 27.55 in third, and Daryl Masterson and Dean Miller in fourth with 26.95. So pretty good weights coming out of Clear Lake. I'm not sure what it takes to make the top 10, not sure what it makes to take the top 20, not sure how many boats we have, not sure where anybody else has caught him, and not sure what the big bass of the day was. Maybe it was the one Jolan netted for Nathan. I don't know. But somewhere, somehow, sometime, ABA will be able to get us our day one results so we can follow along with that. That, as long as I've been doing this radio show and ABA has been doing a championship in the fall, I have had to track down, what's anybody doing? Come on, Craig, where are we? And we've had to do that. They do a great job. They run a great tournament circuit. They're the oldest team tournament circuit in California. But gosh darn it, guys, come on, man. We want to follow along. We want to know what's going on. Also want to remind you, coming up at Clear Lake and going out of Lakeport and Clear Lake Outdoors, all that other fun stuff, the Yamamoto Team Tournament, and that's coming up October the 24th at a Library Park. You have to have a Yamamoto bait tied on, you know, one way, shape, form, or another, whether it's a jig trailer, chatterbait trailer, plastic, whatever you're doing, but you do have to have that. They've got a kayak division as well that you can register on Tourney X, and you can get all the information. But sounds like it's going to be a lot of fun and a fun event, both pro division and an amateur division. The Yamamoto Team Open coming up at Clear Lake, and that's going to be October the 24th at a Library Park. Let's get some boats up there to that one, guys. It should be a lot of fun.
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1: Hey guys, we're rolling into U.S. Open time, and it's back at Lake Mead. And you know, we've been trying to visit with some of our past U.S. Open champions. We got to hear the interview from a few years ago last week with Greg Hines, which was really cool. But man, we can't talk about U.S. Opens. We can't talk about, you know, Lake Mead without hanging out with one Bass's, you know, one of their top tournament winners and a two-time U.S. Open champ. The legend, one of our buddies, Murdoch John Murray. But you're going to miss the Open, dude. Lake Mead's going to miss you.
2: It is, and it's heartbreaking to me because I really love being out there. I've always been able to go out there and see my mom and do that, so it makes the 27-hour drive palatable. But my mom's actually moved back here, so I just have to go out there for 27 hours, and TJ's got a couple high school derbies I missed. So, just this year. It's his last year in high school, so I should be open for the next years.
1: Your boat wasn't available, actually, for the U.S. Open then, if TJ had high school derbies. He already had your boat spoken for.
2: He's already got dibs, yes. So he wants to be the number one guy in Tennessee for the high school, so he's working hard at it, and that's what he's out there trying to figure him out.
1: Does he have the Murdoch killer instinct?
2: He's really good. Yeah, he's done well. He's had some tremendous finishes. I think he was number three or four in the state last year as a junior. So, yeah, there's a couple studs still he's got to beat. But, he's going to be battling them all year.
1: Can we talk about last week when you still, like, beat him in the Super Tournament?
2: First time I beat him all summer. He's beaten me almost every tournament. And I got him. But I had this spot. I had this spot I found a couple weeks ago, and I just saved it. Sat on it, and the first morning I had 13, 14 pounds and 5 casts. So, I mean, all these hours and days that I spent on watch bar paid off for me. And I kept going, man, why don't I ever catch them anymore? Well, it finally paid off, and they were there, and finished second. The guy that won caught 2 6.5-pounders out of watch bar, which is unheard of this time of year, so I don't feel too bad.
1: Yeah, exactly. Well, man, let's talk about the Open. Let's talk about Lake Mead being lower than probably anybody's ever seen it. I don't know if you've ever seen Lake Mead as low as it is right now.
2: It's lower than anybody's ever seen it. It's lower than the 1964 level. There's no bushes in the water. There's no grass, brush lines left. So that was a reason for me not to go. I love fishing brush lines and old brush lines, and they're gone. All there is some deep grass, maybe. So, yeah, it's going to be a new game for everybody, and we've said it's never been one scoping. This one might be the one that's one scoping.
1: You think it might happen back there? How's the lake going to fish with so much less water in it, and is it going to pile the anglers up, and are there a lot of areas that, you know, I mean, in the old days when you fished the Opens, it was a lot of areas, whether somebody made a long run, you know, up the wash, or, you know, a lot of those guys would be in Vegas wash, they'd be in a lot of areas that really don't exist today.
2: They're gone. Yeah, they're gone. And really what it boils down to this and on this Lake Mead is decisions. What time you're going to go to those prime areas. So many times, you know, that first hour, that first 15 minutes in the back of the Vegas wash would be prime. If you came back there an hour later, you would never get a bite. The Overton, sometimes it just turn on about 1 or 2 o'clock. You just get that last hour. So those are the kind of things guys are going to have to figure out. You're not going to have your own water. It's just going to be covered up. So you're going to have to really figure out your timing on that deal.
1: Man, how many Opens have you fished? Do you know? Have you ever really kind of figured that out?
2: I did at one point, and it's over 30. And I had a lot of top 10s. But, my claim to fame is I literally moved to Boulder City to win the U.S. Open, and I won 2 in the 4 years that I lived in Boulder City. So that was the tournament to fish. I mean, you didn't fish anything else if you lived in the West. That was the tournament to fish, so it's hard for me not to go this year.
1: It wasn't for the money then either, was it? It was you wanted a U.S. Open title. Yeah, it was a title.
2: Like you talked about, you know, Greg Hines started it. That was how I was in high school when that happened. And, I mean, that was the one you wanted to win. You know, they didn't have
1: when we graduated.
2: The biggest term in the country.
1: That was about when we graduated, John. That was about
2: the year.
1: That was about our
2: senior
1: year.
2: Yeah.
1: So yeah. Well, I mean, we're pretty close to being old together, buddy.
2: That's right. We're on the end of it. But yeah, there's going to be some young kids show up at the Open this year. Going to do well, and you know, I'm sure there'll be a couple old timers catch a few fish. So yeah, it should be a good, great week for the guys.
1: Some rumors that the Nutt brothers are coming. Don't know if that's true or not, but I've heard rumors of it.
2: I had talked to Julius Maisie, and he said he Nutt brothers were coming out there, but I don't know that for sure. I mean, they have the Ultimate Angler this next week, so they really have to hustle to get out there. So I don't know, but Julius had told me that earlier this summer that they were going all together. You know, the biggest legend of all, Byron Zelvick, is coming, so, you know, it's all
1: sort
2: of...
1: We had him on a couple of weeks ago.
2: Yeah.
1: You know, we were in reverse alphabetical order. So we started with Zelvick. And, so we talked about, you know, how important the U.S. Open wins were for him. And, you know, for you, I think it was, they just expected you to win a U.S. Open title. You won everything in the West. So a U.S. Open title, you know, I think everybody just kind of expected you to win one when you did.
2: Well, I'd had seconds and thirds and fourths. I'd had top tens consistently. So, yeah, the only place left was first. So when I finally got it, it was pretty much just a huge monkey off your back.
1: Well, now the award ceremony is going to be back at Ole Red. That should be a lot of fun. That you know, there were some legendary U.S. Open winning parties. And it would be nice to bring that back, too.
2: Yeah, that would be. I heard it's going to be at Ole Red. That was another reason I'm really missing going, because I know there's some great talent running around, singing talent. I'm talking about.
1: Yeah, it's going to be fun.
2: So yeah, that's the one I'm going to be sad about missing too. But yeah, the some of the guys that win the U.S. Open, they just take the money, they walk off, Stone just take the cash and go spend a lot of it that night. So you just don't know how it's going to go.
1: Never know how it's going to go. There were some legendary U.S. Open parties, obviously, for sure. Man, so many of, you know, having Greg on the recording we had a couple years ago with Greg, where he kind of talked about how he won the Open. You know, you're talking about you moving to Boulder City and Byron having the house in Boulder City. Everything was, you know, all about that 4 days of competition, 3 days of competition at that time. It's just so legendary, the stories here in the West about the Open. And, you know, when you look down that trophy, you look at the one bass paper, and it shows all the people that have won those U.S. Opens. And it's got to be pretty cool to be a repeat winner, you know, to have two of them.
2: That was the biggest thing, you know. You weren't just your lucky week. You had a couple lucky weeks. And, you know, and you got to get a little lucky on Lake Mead. You got to make that one turn into a cove and catch that 4 to 6 pounder that's going to kick you over the top. But man, it was just nice to finally get that done. And I think, you know, that was, I kept saying that's the one term I think I could still win, but man, I don't know. It's just when the water's going down, I've never had a good tournament on Lake Mead, like a top three. I've had some top tens, but man, it's just, I love it when it's coming up. You got brush lines, you got other things. That's when I've done my best on Lake Mead.
1: Let's talk about Aaron. Let's talk about, you know, all of his titles on Mead, how good he was there. It sucks so bad that we can't interview Aaron for, you know, being the U.S. Open, multi-time U.S. Open champion. But let's talk a little bit about Aaron.
2: Three-time Open champion, three different parts of the lake, three different baits. You know, that just showed what Aaron was about. I mean, it didn't matter. He won the first one back of Vegas Wash. He won the one in the back of the Overton with Topwater. He won the other one out in the Jawbone with spinnerbaits. I mean, the guy, it didn't matter. He was going to figure it out. Lake Mead was made for Aaron Martins. I mean, because he knew how to catch a bass. I mean, he might not always catch the biggest ones, but he always caught bass. And that's what you have to do. Like, you have to catch bass every day. You have to catch five. And, you know, you need a couple good ones to win. Obviously, he's had great, you know, three wins there. But yeah, that lake was pretty much tailor made for Aaron.
1: How well would he adapted to forward facing sonar? I know that's been a conversation in interviews with, you know, what would Aaron have been with forward facing sonar? Would he have fought it, or would he have mastered it?
2: Yeah, he was the original forward facing. You know, before they had it, he could tell you what was out there. You know, he knew instinctually what was out there. But yeah, he would have adapted to it. You know, his electronics use was better than 99% of the pros out there as it was. Once he got saw what the potential was to that, he'd have been right there with everybody else. He probably been some of these techniques, you know, the Japanese stuff, you know, the shaking the mental. You know, Aaron probably been the dude, you know, inventing some technique that we still haven't thought about. He, you know, catching these fish, and that's what he does. He always thought about techniques that no one else ever even considered, and then he'd make them popular.
1: That weird little jig head with the vibrating deal, you know, that was like,
2: grounded.
1: It was around, it was just grounded. Yeah, it was around, it was gone. And then all of a sudden it was like, have you heard of this thing? All because Aaron was like, oh yeah, that works, you know.
2: Well, the horsey head, the little thing he did at the Wiley where he should have won, he was hiding behind the, I was fishing the same bridge with him the first day. He's hiding behind the bridge because he wouldn't show me what he was throwing, but he's laughing at me because he's catching them. And I'm throwing a drop shot thinking, oh, I'm catching them like Aaron. He's laughing. You can't catch them on drop shot here. You got to throw, you know, some secret bait, but he's hiding. He's literally like a little kid. He just won't let me see it, you know. And, yeah, he should have won that one. You know, Takahiro Ops obviously got lucky and got a 5-counter last cast, but
1: right,
2: Aaron had that
1: right
2: thing won, too.
1: Yeah, so crazy. Well, we miss him, and obviously, you know, there's a U.S. Open trophy that has every winner's name on it, that was at one point in time Aaron Martin's U.S. Open trophy, so it means a lot to get your name on that trophy. I know it was a pretty big deal to Bryant Smith. It was a big deal to Kyle Grover, you know, when they were able to get that U.S. Open win and walk in and see their name on that trophy was emotional. I was with Bryant when he walked in and saw it for the first time, and it was an emotional thing for his name to be next to Aaron's on that trophy.
2: And that's all you'd ask, you know. Some of the best fishermen in the ever graced the West Coast. So yeah, it's just, and it's been a, you know, you see the young guys like that wanting to win it. That's pretty cool, you know.
1: Yeah. So you're high school coaching. You're along for the ride tomorrow. Are you allowed to say anything? Are you allowed any input, or do you just have to sit there?
2: I am totally allowed to say anything I want. TJ totally does not listen to anything I say anymore. So, yeah. You know, but yeah, it's funny. Now, last week he had four fish with 5 minutes left, and he's in, you know, he's got four fish, and I told him to go over to the dock, and he caught a fifth fish. So he does listen to me a little bit. Yeah, I don't have to tell him much. He's got this, he's got Chickamauga figured out pretty good, and he caught a 756 last night. He sent me a picture, and I'm like, I've not caught a 756 out of Chickamauga in 4 or 5 years, and he caught one last night just goofing around. So, yeah, he'll be.
1: Don't do that. Don't do that in practice, TJ.
2: I text him. Don't, you keep winning practice. Let's not win practice. But he just fishes until dark, having a good time, you know, which is what he should do in a high school tournament.
1: Well, maybe we can make it a combo graduation trip for the Skeet Reese Big Bass Battle in June, and keep you around for the Clear Lake Open next year. That might be a good plan.
2: You know that's going to be his wish for a senior trip. You know that's exactly what he's going to do. Dad, you just drive the rig out there, and then I'll fly out there, and I'll fish Skeets, and then I'll fish the Open. Yeah, I mean, once he figures all that out, yeah, that's where he's going to be going with his senior trip deal.
1: Have we got him a Reese Fishing sponsorship? I know we negotiated it at the Big Bass.
2: We did. He's got his first few Reese Fishing rods. He's actually out there right now trying them, getting used to them, figuring out the actions, figuring out what he wants. And, yeah, he'll have his first chance to use them this weekend, actually.
1: That's a good deal. We negotiated a good contract for TJ there.
2: He had a good, agent.
1: Yeah, he did. He did have a good agent and a moment of weakness for the boss at Reese Fishing, apparently. So it was
2: Reese Fishing is still scratching his head. What happened? Wait.
1: Well, he'd have charged us a lot more for rods than he's going to charge TJ. You know that for a fact. Always fun to catch up with you, buddy. He is a legend in the West, guys. John Murray, 2-time U.S. Open champ. We're going to miss you at the Open, buddy, but understand, man, you got to be there for the high school events and enjoy this this last year with TJ, because he's gonna have a great year and have a lot of fun. But we're gonna miss you out here, and it's always fun when we get to bring you home for a little while, buddy.
2: Appreciate it.
0: Ultimate Bass with Kent Brown. We'll be right back.
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6: 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It'll burn less fuel in the tow vehicle. 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In today's trailers, those tires are requiring a lot of air pressure. 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Go through and clean that boat out. Get some weight out of it. Take some of the tackle that you're not using. Unload some of the stuff that's in the boat and get it a little bit lighter. Keep one thing in mind. Get off the throttle a little bit when you're out there fishing. You don't have to run wide open everywhere you go. And trolling motors do not burn gas. So I don't want to hear I can't go fishing, I can't afford the gas. Just don't run as often. Fish a little more thoroughly. Fish a little more areas. Fish a little farther down the bank. Or stay on that spot a little bit longer. Trolling motors don't burn gas. You can still go fishing. Come on. I don't want to hear it. But definitely some tips to save some gas. Put those boats on a diet. Get a little bit of weight out of them. Back off the throttle a little bit. We'll all be fishing all fall.
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6: Hey guys, we're back. Asep and Marilyn and Matt Hilbrink and the Blind Squirrel and everybody are derailing my show in here, so they need to shut the hell up or get out of the studio because I got a lot to do in here. God, Sep, if I even squeak during your show, you're beating on the table and pointing fingers. But no, he throws a party in here when I'm here. Hey man, we're getting ready. U.S. Open is coming to Lake Mead. I know it's this guy's favorite lake to fish on. And he's just a little ways behind in that Angler of the Year race right now. He's about 4 points behind Garrett Ellison, our old buddy. He's a three-time Angler of the Year with one bass from Angler's Marine, our old buddy Kyle Grover. What's going on, big kid?
9: Morning. What's going on?
6: Dude, are you really turning 40 tomorrow?
9: 40, man.
6: Oh, my gosh.
9: I make everybody feel really old.
6: Yeah, you do, man, because we all remember when you were, like, just little at bassathons running around bugging everybody, man.
9: Yeah, 40 tomorrow, man. Last day of 39 today.
6: Well, I hope you sell a boat today or something at 39 anyway. But, man, I appreciate you waking up early, hanging out with us. I know you're excited. The U.S. Open coming to your favorite lake, but it's a lot lower Lake Mead than what you're used to.
9: Yeah, 15 feet lower than the last time I was there last year. Yeah, it's
6: that's a lot.
9: She's gonna fish tight is my guess, because there just wasn't that much water in the ends of the lakes last year.
6: Yeah.
9: And, you know, guys still caught them in the ends of the lakes last year, but yeah, 15 feet's another.
6: Say last year it wasn't the Open, but you were fishing championships at Mead in the fall, right?
9: Yeah. Actually, we just the September one bass last year, and yep. Then the fish off got canceled last year there because of the government shutdown.
6: Right.
9: The ABA, they moved it to Havasu. I think I was there in January.
6: Yeah.
9: It was the last time I was there. And yeah, she was stingy. She was stingy old Mead this year. Back when the water got lower than it had ever been, it kind of went back to old Mead, how it used to be. So I'd expect a similar Lake Mead this year.
6: You grew up on Mead. You really like the place. You think it's the equalizer. It's the best tournament lake in the West. You know, there's a lot of things being said about Lake Mead. Is that going to play into the Open, you think?
9: Yeah, you know, I fished there a lot the last, even since they stopped having the Juan Bass tournaments there.
6: Yeah.
9: And it's never changed. That's the one thing that's never changed. The water levels changed, the spots changed, but what we're throwing has never changed. Same Lake Mead it's always been. It's just, it's not, you don't need to have no trick lures or anything. You just got to put your bait in front of one. And it generally bites, but that's the hard part, is putting your bait in front of one.
6: It's,
9: you know, they're few and far between.
6: It's so crazy to talk to the Mead regulars, because, you know, they'll tell you they bite the same old stuff. They bite a purple power worm. They bite this. They bite that. You know, all the same old stuff. They talk about, Lake Mead fish. They're not line shy. Catch them on 15.
9: You know, yeah.
6: You're going, really? I mean, it's ultra clear.
9: I don't drop shot on less than 10 pound there.
6: Yeah, that's like clear light drop shot, you know?
9: Yeah, exactly.
6: Yeah.
9: Yeah. They got bony mouths. You got to hit them hard on your worm and stuff. And yeah. So, they're not line shy. You literally just have to put the bait in front of one.
6: Yeah, that's the story that I hear from Lake Mead. We got a big field, man. I don't know if Billy filled it at 200 yet, but I know he's awful close. I know he's in that 180 range, and that's a huge field for Mead, especially with the current launching conditions and obviously a low Lake Mead. It's going to fish small.
9: Yeah, it just shows how people want to go to Lake Mead. You know, you see a few people complaining online. It's the ultimate equalizer. Anybody can win at Lake Mead.
6: Yeah,
9: I don't think it's that way at Mojave. It's just not. You got to be really dang good with your electronics and be kind of up to date on what the latest tricky baits are. It's just not like that at Mead, you know? So he's got a lot of people because of that, you know,
6: yeah.
9: People know that, and it should be exciting. You could see truly anybody could win next week.
6: Yeah. Yeah. It's going to be fun to kind of keep an eye on it. You know, the U.S. Open's obviously a big deal. You've won the Open. You've been in the top, you know, four or five at Mojave a few times. You've had great opens throughout your career, probably some U.S. Opens you should have won or been right there. Now you throw the element into another Angler of the Year title, $10,000 up for grabs on the Angler of the Year as well with Bridgeford. So, you know, you're only 4 points behind Garrett Ellison, but you've got, what, three Anglers of the Year in 4 years or 5 years?
9: Yeah, I think in 3 and 5.
6: 3 and 5.
9: I can't remember if it's 4 or 5. Yeah, won the last two.
6: Yeah, won the last two back to back. It'd be cool to three-peat them for 3 anglers of the years. And what's more important, man? Obviously, the U.S. Open's got a bigger payday. But you know how to sell a Ranger boat if you win it. And so, God, you know, there's just really a lot up. There's a lot at stake at the U.S. Open for you.
9: Yeah, I'd love to win. I'd like to win one at Lake Mead. You know, like, it was really cool winning one at Mojave, and I'll take it. You know, yeah. Like, names yeah. on the trophy.
6: Your name's on Aaron's trophy. That's all that counts, yeah. Right?
9: Yeah, it's the one I always wanted to win, but I'd love to win one at Mead, too.
6: Get a match set.
9: It's just such a tough, unique lake, and nothing feels better than catching them at that place. Like, driving in at the end of the day when you got them at Mead on that tough of a fishery, it just feels better than anywhere else. And I've won a few boats there, but I'd love to win the U.S. Open there. I'd like to win.
6: A lot of guys talking that Mead will not be a forward-facing sonar event. John Murray was on just before you. Murray said, well, there's no bushes, there's no weeds in the water, there's no weed beds, there's no tree lines. The lake's low enough now that it might be a forward-facing sonar event.
9: You know, I've caught a few off forward sonar there the last few years, but it's not there's so many dang fish. It's crazy. It's got like the fewest fish in it, but also it's got the most trash fish in it when you just go looking around.
6: Stripers and carp and there's everything throw an element to it.
9: Yeah, there's tons of stripers, gizzard shad, catfish, and they're all the same size as you're not looking, or it's not like a place where you can go scope around for 4 to 5 pounders. There's not that many in there.
6: Yeah.
9: And the lake's gigantic, and they're all the same size, and they generally don't float around like up in the column like they'll do at other lakes. You know, like at Mojave, they're pretty dang obvious, like this when you see a smallmouth, and it's just not like that at Mead, and they're so few and far between. What I definitely don't think will happen is like at Mojave, most of us guys at the top, like, we don't even cast unless we see one on the scope. You know, it's unfortunate that's the way it is, but that's the way it is. Like, you just don't cast. Like, you have to fish at Mead. You just can't. I would be blown away if someone came out here and won that thing just strictly staring at their unit.
6: Yeah.
9: You know, you can scope a few for sure. Like, you might see one every once in a while, but they're just too few and far between. And there's no spots where. It's not like Mojave, you can just get in front of Catherine's Landing, you know, and there's fish all over the place. They're hard to catch, but there's fish. There's nothing like that in Mead where you can just, oh, there's a bunch right here, and I got to figure out what they're going to bite. It's just not like that. you know? I would truly be blown away if someone came out and won that tournament just straight scoping. You have to fish, and the fish move every single day. You will... Like, we fished 2 days last year. I absolutely blasted them the first morning unexpectedly in a pocket, left them biting because it's like, oh, I'm going to save these for the next day. Fish boiling, shad, everything, stripers, go there the next day. No fish, no bait, no nothing.
6: Gone.
9: Got to go find them somewhere else.
6: Yeah, just
9: completely
6: left.
9: Gone. Like, and that's the way that place is. Every single day is different.
6: New boat for you, obviously, you're confident in your boat riggers at Anglers Marine. You're dragging a brand new boat to the U.S. Open.
9: Yeah, brand new boat, new 521 VX. Absolutely cannot wait to get that thing out. We're taking on a little shakedown this next Tuesday, looks like, and then we'll be out there. I am gonna get a little tiny Mojave fix. Gonna jump in the Pat Donahoe Memorial Tournament on Saturday at Mojave next Saturday before the U.S. Open practice starts.
6: Nice. Nice.
9: So that'll be the first one, and then we'll head over to Mead on Sunday.
6: So you'll get an opportunity to get all your electronics and everything. Tell us what you're running on the bow of that thing.
9: Yeah, I'm running two Lowrances, HGS 16 Pro on the top and HGS 12 Pro on the bottom, and then AT2 XL. Haven't got to run that yet. You know, came out in the middle of the season last year.
6: Yeah.
9: So yeah, excited to get that new AT out.
6: That's going to be fun, and then the console. Are you running a 16 or a couple 12s? What are you running?
9: Yeah, I like to just run a single 16.
6: Yeah.
9: That's the way I've always done it. I like just a single unit at the console.
6: Yeah. It's going to be fun to see the new boat. And obviously, we may have it at the Bass Pro Shops on display if you have time to get it over there. And, folks that are coming to the U.S. Open get an opportunity to see that boat, on display as well. So it's going to be fun to have one of the new Ranger VX models there. And, you know, it was cool. We always seem to get you the first one, which is fun because you're always running for Angler of the Year and always have the U.S. Open coming. So it's always a race to get a boat here for you, but it's gonna be fun, man. Let's talk a little bit about, getting ready after the U.S. Open. You got to make a trek across the country.
9: Yeah. We're going to go try to make the Bassmaster Classic, this November, go drive it. Huff it east across all the way across the 40 to Lake Hartwell in South Carolina. It's going to be an expensive trek across the country. Listen to your last segment there. Yeah, we'll keep the.
6: You want to call Bryant Smith and see if you want to call Bryant Smith and see if you can get any sympathy out of him on that deal. You know.
9: Yeah, definitely.
6: On how much it's been costing him to run back and forth across the country, but. Yeah, it's going to be exciting and another opportunity. And I love all the anglers, you know, I love all the guys that are like, you know, well, Kyle's got a 300 on his boat. What's he going to do for Bassmaster? You're literally going to steal the motor off your dad's boat just to go run, just to take it to Bassmaster because they have a 250 horsepower limit. So you're going to swap motors on your new boat just for that tournament.
9: Just for that tournament. Yeah, kind of a. I'm in the minority on being able to do something like,
6: you know,
9: that.
6: This kind of makes me nervous knowing that my 520R that we're selling at Angler's Marine right now is sitting down there. I'm wondering whose 250 you're taking back to Lake Guntersville.
9: I hadn't even thought about that. Yeah. maybe we'll grab yours. we're going to swap it out so that I can take mine back there.
6: Yeah. You want your electronics.
9: Yeah, I want my boat, my electronics, my stuff in it.
6: Yeah.
9: Just because I think that tournament, it's going to be heavily influenced by electronics and everything. So I want to make sure I've got mine.
6: Yeah.
9: I mean, it wasn't a big deal at the Mississippi.

0: going to be interesting to kind of see how that all gets drawn on October the 6th as well.
1: Mm-hmm. Yeah, that'll be cool. Watch that for sure.
0: Yeah. Next season, what excites you for Wabash? Have you even taken much of a chance to look at the 2027 schedule?
1: Yeah, I love the 27 schedule. It looks absolutely awesome to me. Mojave in February. I can't wait for that. That's an absolute blast. That's like my only worry is getting to go 3 days. It's just the wind blows so much that time of year. But hopefully we get that, hit that right, and we get to go out there for 3 days. That'll take more weight than the Open. You know, that tournament will take 22-23 pounds a day to win, is my guess.
0: All smallmouth. And then if you fall into Lake Shasta in April, it won't be near as bad as when you fell in January.
1: Right? Yeah. I've never been there that time of year where it's like actually pre-spawn. A largemouth, I'm assuming, will play big in that tournament. I can't wait for that. That'll be the bite. I mean, it's got to be better than January, February. I mean, it's so good in January, February. It's got to be great in April.
0: It is. Havasu, May 5th through the 7th. That's going to be fun to kind of get to Havasu. And then Billy's moved the Clear Lake Open back to June. And it's going to be preceded with the Skeet Reese Big Bass Battle and the weekend before. And then we're going straight to the Clear Lake Open. It's going to be, going to be 2 weeks basically at Clear Lake. Should be kind of fun. You might have to sneak up there since you're coming anyway for Skeet's tournament.
1: Yeah, probably we'll end up doing that.
0: Yeah.
1: Cause it's like, well, that's kind of the one place where I'm always like, oh, I'll catch a few in practice. And there's always a few big ones in there. So might as well
0: do that. Good. And then next year's U.S. Open, still yet to be decided between Mead and Mojave. Obviously, water levels and water conditions will play that. If there's enough water, I'm sure we'll be at Lake Mead. If there's not enough water, it may be back at Lake Mojave back once again in October. And, man, you got a busy schedule. You got the Anglers Marine Tournaments kicking off again. You're headed back east to the Bass Nation. You're fishing this one, so it's going to be a lot of fun to keep an eye on you, buddy.
1: Yeah, busy fall, busy spring next year. It's going to be a lot of fun. Can't wait.
0: Well, keep an eye on him at the U.S. Open. He is a U.S. Open champ and trying to get his fourth Wabash Angler of the Year title. Kyle Grover, the big kid from Anglers Marine. Buddy, we got to get out of here. They're waving at me. I'm running out of time.
1: All right, thanks, guys.
0: You got it. Oh, man, always fun to get to catch up with Kyle.
2: Ultimate Bass with Kent Brown. We'll be right back.
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0: Hey, I'm so excited to get an opportunity to put some miles on.

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0: Well, I think we're back because I think we're about to play the music and get out of here. We don't have too much time, but a little bit, a lot going on. We've got still some room for co-anglers to get signed up. Go to onebassevents.com and get signed up for the U.S. Open. It is a shared weight event. You do get to fish all 3 days, no cut. So even with that entry fee, you're going to fish with three different pros the entire event. So that was going to be a lot of fun to get signed up for it as well. We'll be keeping an eye on what is going on with the ABA championship as well. See where those weights actually wind up at. Hey, Sepp, you're on speakerphone over there with the phone dialing in my background. So you just take her off a speaker. Thanks, Sepp. Gosh, it's like working with my damn kids in here. It's fun. We love doing that. So are we about ready to wrap it up? Are we playing music? Where are we at? We're at 5:58. I guess not quite yet, but we're getting close. I had to bail out with Kyle, but it's always great to catch up with Kyle Grover. And as well, always fun. We get to catch up with the legend, John Murray. And, you know, John's such a legendary angler in the West. He's done so much. He's won so many events, won so much money out here that it's always fun when we get to talk about Lake Mead and talk about Aaron and talk about some of the historical stuff that he's actually accomplished here in the West with a couple of U.S. Open titles and all of his other titles as well. So it's always good to catch up with John and get to talk to him. Now, we got a lot going on. Make sure that you're avoiding some of those areas that we talked about in the Delta as well. We got a lot of weeds in that North Delta, guys. A lot of stuff out there. Don't try to run through it. It will overheat a motor for sure. Hopefully, we'll see you guys on the water.

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4: Hey, good morning, everybody, and welcome to California Sportsman. It's Saturday, September 26th, and you might notice that there's a little cooling in the temperatures. In the 50s this morning, water temperatures ought to be dropping appropriately, too. Full moon outside means that king salmon have decided it's enough of the ocean. We're going to move into the bay and start up the river systems, and the fish are pouring in right now. Guys up on the Sacramento are doing well right now, way up there on the Sacramento, and guys are doing well on the Feather, obviously. I wouldn't be surprised if we start seeing American river fish showing up one of these days real quick, too. We've got a great show stacked up for you. We're going to kick it off, as we always do, with Captain James Smith on the California Dawn, right out of Berkeley Marina. He's going to tell you about what's going on with ocean salmon, rock and lingcod action. It's all happening out there, folks. Rick Power is going to hook up with us. His quote from yesterday or day before was red hot wherever we go. He'll tell you all about the Bodega Bay action for salmon and rock and ling, and some few of the different exotics that are out there, too, like albacore, bonita, and a whole lot more. Tim Noxon's up at Eagle Lake, and my buddy Matt Hilbrink was just up there, too, fishing right next to him. We'll be talking to both of them today on the show about the action at Eagle Lake. Kyle Wise, he's been chasing Delta Kings. He's going to tell you all about what he's been doing and the techniques later on in today's show. Work in the Cortland area, the lower sections of the river, the places the blind squirrel likes to hang out looking for those things, too. And speaking of blind squirrel, he's live in the studio this morning. Nice of you to come in, Mr. Derek Attade with Blind Squirrel Sport Fishing. And one of the newest writers for Western Outdoor News is live in the studio with us. Mike Ogney's got more good news and probably some bad news on king salmon action, too. We'll find out. And Jeff Goodwin's going to join us live on the water from the Sacramento River. Sent me 14 pictures yesterday with some monster kings. I tell you, folks, there's some big fish in the system right now, and I believe there's a lot more coming your way. We're going to also be talking about the Rio Vista Chamber of Commerce big annual fishing derby and festival. We'll get into that in the second hour. Austin Wilson's going to be live on the Feather River chasing king salmon. And if he's lucky, he'll hook up while we're talking, and we're going to do our Pyramid Lake thing next week. It opens up October 1st. He's going to tell you, Corey Keller with Blackbeard Worms is going to tell you everything you need to know about Pyramid Lake. Colors, what kind of action is going to be taking place, and what you can expect. Yeah, there'll be some 100 fish days, plus you can bet on it. David Martin's going to hook up with us from Quail Point and Olive Hill Kennels, getting you up to speed on sporting clays, the bird season, dog training, and a whole lot more. And, of course, Dave Hurley, the editor of Western Outdoor News, hooks up with us just to share more Northern California opportunities for us sportsmen out there. Let's not waste any more time. Let's climb on board the decks of his house, because I know he's going to a concert tonight. Let's hook up with the captain of the California Dawn boats. Captain James Smith joins us live. Good morning, Captain.
5: Hey, good morning, Seth.
4: Tell us about it. What's the concert going to be like tonight?
5: Well, I can tell you the salmon are biting good. We'll talk about the concert later.
4: Yeah.
5: Yesterday, in fact, the last 3 days.
6: You going to Taylor Swift?
5: No, I'm not going. I'm not seeing Taylor Swift tonight. Not tonight.
6: All right, I'm just checking.
5: The last 3 days here, the fishing has been, what would you say, just off the hook. We must have got a batch of fish to come down the coast here. The last couple days have been really good here. Fishing off Duxbury, it's been just unbelievable. Yesterday, we dropped 72 waves. And 72 waves didn't sound like much, but we had 72 opportunities at a king salmon yesterday. We finished up with 30 salmon. But, man, they were biting. A lot of big fish yesterday. And it's late in the year, too. To get numbers like this here, pretty impressive. But we finished up with 30. We hooked 72 fish. Some guys finished it early with limits, you know, the smaller, the six-pack boats. But we only managed 30 out of it. The guys were, you know, a lot of casualties this time of year. I mean, what can you say? But seeing big numbers of fish like this still coming in, it's impressive. You guys that are fishing upriver got a lot to look forward to still. Just more fish coming through.
4: There's some monster fish, James. I'm seeing some, you know, some of the Sacramento fish that are being caught in the photos right now that they've been in the system for a little bit, but they've moved on up, obviously, with that colder water in the system. And some of them look like they're 30, 40 pounders out there that these guys are holding up, big hook jawed males and big fat hens just loaded with roe.
5: Yeah, I mean, we've seen this has been probably one of the better months we've seen in years. Well, years. We haven't been able to fish them in years, but, you know, a lot of 3-4 year and probably even a couple of 5 year fish mixed in. So just incredible numbers. Even with the effort, you know, there was a commercial opener was yesterday and the fish were in the shallow. The commercial guys couldn't get in there, but gosh, man, the grade of fish here, it's been unbelievable the whole season for the most part, but now we're starting to see a lot more consistency, and every day it's 25, 26, 28, 30 pounds, just the average is through the roof. So if you got a fish that you want to smoke, you want to get a shot at a really big fish, like right now, now's the time to get out on the boat. It's this last wave of fish here has been pretty exceptional. I know most of the guys got out this week, seen it. I know some of the guys weren't, you know, expecting it. A couple of boats were tied up all week. You know, a lot of the guys were out today. Of course, everybody wanted to go out and get a salmon, but it was another great week out there. I don't know. We had a couple of slower days there, and then this next wave of fish came in. Some of the guys, like I said, early limits yesterday. But overall, big numbers, A-plus fishing. You can't miss right now. It's just fantastic in the ocean.
4: Folks, if that doesn't get you fired up to get out there and get into it, you know, the holidays are right around the corner, and everybody likes loading up on some of the great fish that we've got off our coast out there, whether it's rock cod, ling cod, or the great salmon action. James, are you giving this another, 30 days at least out there?
5: Yeah, well, the numbers came out, and according to the state, you know, we only caught roughly around a third of the quota. So
4: you can keep going through fishery, October.
5: We're going to go in through October this year. So big surprise to us. You know, we thought we blew through the quota, and turns out quite the opposite. So there's a lot of fish to be caught. And, you know, the fall is typically slower numbers, but you get out there and you hit, like this last week, you hit a wave of fish coming through, it's lights out. So time to get out. Last chance to get an Ocean King. They are biting right now.
4: Give them the hookup they need, James. They got to get on board and do this.
5: Sure. Number here, 510-417-5557. Reach us on the web at californiadawn.com. Also on Instagram and Facebook, California Dawn Sport Fishing. Come check us out.
4: Hey, Kent and I want to help you and yours have a great time with Taylor Swift tonight. I think you're going to have a wonderful.
6: Who are you going to see? You going to see the Backstreet Boys?
5: It's Riley Green today. Okay, we're going to see Riley Green tonight. Yeah,
4: yeah, right. That's what he's telling everybody.
6: You said we. Do you have a date?
4: Yeah, Lopes. They're going to see Taylor Swift. Goodbye, James. We're going to leave you at that. Just dump him off the line and hang.
6: Well, we don't want to give him a chance.
4: No,
6: you know what I mean?
4: No, because he cuts deep.
6: He does, and he'll get even.
4: He certainly does. Hey, yeah. I mentioned earlier in the show that Derek Attay, the blind squirrel, is here. Welcome to the show, Derek.
7: Thank you. Good morning, gentlemen.
4: He's the newest writer for Western Outdoor News. I got your boss on the line here at the end of the show. We're going to talk to him, too. But you've been frantically making calls every Sunday for quite a few weeks, haven't you?
7: Yeah, I don't know whether to thank you or smack you.
6: Congratulations. Good job with that.
4: That's the way you get into the industry and the steps that you take along the way. And right now, how many reports do you turn in every week?
6: So I do about 12 lakes. I call it rock fetching, okay? You know, trying to get a hold of these guides that are all fishing all day long. It's about a 3-day process.
4: Oh, you understand now what I do.
6: Yeah, it's
8: he sends a text message and the same guys answer him and he's done in about 11 minutes.
6: Yeah.
8: So don't let him kid you.
6: Yeah, some of these guys will cut and paste when you start doing the text messaging. They can't be bothered. So, you know, calling, you get a little more you know, good details.
4: Their primary goal is to catch fish for their clients,
6: right,
4: and not to furnish you with information. Your job is to pull their teeth.
6: Right. Yeah. I gotta try to, you know, get them to spill the beans. You know, it's not an easy task.
4: But you've got a little insight, so you obviously have the opportunity to get out there. You spent a lot of time up at Donner and up in the Stampede area the last couple of, well, month.
6: Yeah, I was up there for about 6 weeks, and I was taking care of some defensible firework at my cabin and doing a lot of fishing.
4: That means you got a citation that he's got to clean up everything.
6: 19 pages, actually, of, you know, defensible.
4: I've had those, too.
6: So, but they closed Donner September 15th. They're going to redo the entire public launch there.
4: Not that it needs it.
6: Yeah, so it'll be closed until Memorial Day. So, you know, you can't get on Donner right now. So I got my boat back down the mountain.
4: Heading to Barrie, I see.
6: Yeah, I'll be hitting up Mark and get that thing deconned and get back on Barrie. That's where I belong.
4: Well, you see the size of the fish coming out of Barrie, Esser, right now. There's 18, 20-inch fish caught. They say there's been some up to 22. I argue the battle that these are the biggest that we've ever seen out of Barrie, Esser. They're about a half a pound to a pound less than the biggest we've ever seen. But that was 20 years ago also. I'm astonished that the kokanee are reaching this size right now. They're 2.5, going, pushing 3 pounds for those big males starting to hook on there. And folks, you're going to have another 3-4 weeks of good, solid action up there. This full moon's really going to turn things on again. Fish are going to school up. They're going to go deep. And Derek will be there writing all about it, telling us about it in the next edition of Western Outdoor News, I'm sure.
6: Oh, yeah. I'll be back on Barrie. And the nice thing about if the kokanee are still biting is your bycatch are Eagle Lake trout and salmon.
4: They're starting to hit. If you want to get into them, you just move up a little bit shallower above the kokanee and the trout are hitting.
6: Yeah.
4: Big Nate was banging some the other day.
6: They hit that kokanee gear. So it's still pretty exciting up there. And, you know, the weather will be cooling down. So I had a really good fall last year. And so I'm pretty excited to get back out there.
4: Well, Blind Squirrel Sport Fishing has been in business now for several months. How about giving them the hookup information so they can check out more, check out your YouTube channel, and check out your sport fishing spot?
6: You can reserve a spot on my boat at blindsquirrelchannel.com. And, of course, you can find me on YouTube. Just type in Blind Squirrel Channel.
4: There you have it. That makes it pretty simple. How about a phone number?
6: 707-590-0172.
4: Give him a call. You will not be disappointed in the day on the water with him. He's got Alan Fong's old boat with all the waypoints still in it. You might want to jump on board with him real soon.
8: So, Sepp, when was the last time you wrote an article?
4: A long time ago.
8: I wrote one for the current edition of Western Outdoor News, actually.
4: That's right.
8: For D. Thomas on the One Bass Hall of Fame. And they called me and they said, man, yeah, we didn't know you could write articles like that.
4: Oh, boy. Now Ken's going to be writing.
8: I said, I can't, actually. That's the first one I've actually penned myself without AI, I will tell you, in probably 10 years. I've had a ghostwriter that has
4: done I got a ghostwriter.
8: I know you do. Yeah, she won't ghostwrite for me because it's a different subject matter. But I've got a ghostwriter that helps me get through some of that stuff. But
4: he doesn't call him AI. He calls him Al.
8: That's right. I just call him up and, you know, we have phone interviews and she writes the article. It works like a champ.
4: Whatever it takes to make it happen. Let's take a quick break right now. When we come back, we're taking you to Bodega Bay, where, according to Captain Rick Powers, red hot wherever we go. I'm ready for that. We'll be right back.
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13: And now, more California sportsmen with Seth Hendrickson.
4: Well, obviously, action out in the ocean is great for salmon fishing, but I have a feeling that there's a whole lot of other species of fish out there running around, too. Let's move up the coast a little bit further and head up to Bodega Bay. Let's climb on board with one of the top captains in the West. Captain Rick Powers of the Surf Scooter joins us live right now. Good morning, Captain.
14: Good morning, Seth.
4: Any truth to that comment you made about red hot wherever we go?
14: Absolutely. I can't say enough about how the fishing's been out of Bodega Bay. Whether we go south to catch rock cod, we get a limit of lingcod. We go north to catch rock cod, we get a limit of lingcod. It's been lights out, wide open. Cordell Banks has been a bit inaccessible. I've only been able to get out there once. October looks like the month for Cordell. You know, we have a lot of anxious anglers that want to get offshore. And access that fishery, and the fish are big, they're huge, but the weather offshore has been, it's been a little tougher than normal through the summer. But anyway, near shore action has been excellent. Rock cod, ling cod off the hook, limits every trip. We're headed down to go salmon fishing today, so we have high hopes. Salmon's been good. Everything's happening. We had Bonita the other day, so, you know, take your pick.
4: Rick, what are you hearing on albacore action? I know you're not experiencing it real close to shore there, but some of the guys up in Fort Bragg are just commenting that they're going sometimes 12 to 20 miles out and getting into them pretty thick.
14: Yeah, they've got fish up there steady, but it's been the same situation. Trying to get offshore has been a challenge. They've been tied to the dock this past week, but when the weather slacks off offshore, they've had fish pretty much daily. We have some warm water pushing this way. There's some good water. clear blue, pristine water, the kind of water that we look for when it comes to albacore tuna. And it's pushing this way, but we have to get this wind to lay back offshore. The funny thing is, when people listen to the reports, they're usually getting the Bodega Bay weather buoy, which is about 12, 13 miles offshore. So they think that that's the weather we have up and down the coast, but that's not true. To get inside of that, it's been good weather daily. So we've been fishing rock cod, ling cod. Of course, we have to run down a ways to get to the salmon, but we're fishing every day that we have people, we're fishing, and we're not being held back by the weather. But the one thing that we'd like to see happen, see the weather slow up a little bit offshore so that we can access Cordell on a regular basis.
4: Yeah, this El Nino is not helping anything, especially with, I understand there's a hurricane hitting Hawaii again right now, and one sliding up our coast that looks like it might bend our way a little bit too, which probably isn't going to help your action.
14: Well, you know, I keep hearing about Hawaii and this perennial rain that they're getting, and I feel for those folks because it seems like it's been one after the next. But we'll see what happens this winter. You know, they always call for more rain. That's not always the case. I know we're going to have super warm water, you know, water here soon. Full-blown El Nino, they say it's, you know, the biggest El Nino we've ever experienced. But I have to tell you, Seth, the salmon fishing, I was listening to James talk, it's been off the hook. So El Nino has not really impacted the salmon like what's happened in years past.
4: Yeah, they've got one thing on their mind this time of year, and it's to get down, find some fresh water that's familiar, and get up there and take care of business.
14: Yeah, I'm happy to hear the guys up the river are starting to catch big fish and lots of them, and they have a lot more to come because we're seeing steady fish slide down the coast. We released two the other day, fishing rock cod. You know, I mean, it's been phenomenal. It's just been a steady swath of fish. But it is intermittent. You know, I mean, you'll go for a few days and not so much, and then all of a sudden a new bunch will show up, and it's off the hook.
4: Well, I'm passing some photos around right now of some salmon that have been caught up on the Sacramento, and they've got some absolute pigs. I'm looking at one right now, got to be doing 28, 30 pounds, hooked jaw. I wish it was on the end of the string I was holding in my hand. Rick, it doesn't get any better than it does right now. It looks like it's going to hold for us for at least another 30 days or so out there, maybe even longer. You guys can fish all the way till the end of October. It's starting to stack up, like, unless some huge schools come in and the numbers for your quota are exceeded really fast.
14: You know, with the amount of pressure and effort right now, I'm sure we're going to go through October. Not everybody's fishing daily. There's not as much pressure. There's not as much folks on the water. So if you want to catch a big salmon, now's the time to do it. And I'm pretty sure this year you're going to see some fish. And those fish get up the river and the guys start catching those bigger fish in another month or so. You're going to see some fish in the upper 40s.
4: Yes.
14: Our biggest fish on the boat, on the surf scooter, was 39. But you're going to see fish over 40 pounds. You might see a 50-pounder up there. Who knows?
4: Let's remember the biggest one ever that I recall was 96 pounds, I believe, caught, or maybe 86 pounds, caught by Al Vasconcelos on the Sacramento River way the heck up there many, many years ago. There is the opportunity for big fish, folks. Now's your chance. Rick, give them the phone number one more time. They got to get out there and share the water with you.
14: If somebody would like to get some information or make a reservation out of Bodega here, you can reach us on the surf scooter at 707-875-3495. We got good weather today on the inside. It's still blowing a little offshore, but we're looking forward to Cordell Banks. I think October is going to be our month.
4: So are we. We're all looking forward to it. Captain Rick Powers, make sure you get on the water and get your salmon. Give them that phone number one more time, Rick.
14: Thanks, Seth. 707-875-3495.
4: Good luck to you today. Be safe out there, my friend.
14: Thanks a bunch, Seth. You guys have a great show.
4: Count on it, my friend. Count on it. Hey, speaking of great times, let's go to Eagle Lake, where I used to spend a whole lot of time, and I'm not spending as much lately. Let's hook up with the man himself from Fish Travelers Guide Service. Tim Noxon joins us live. Good morning, Tim.
15: Morning, Sepp. Well, it's happening. We've been waiting for it for a month now. The water temperature's finally cooled down. It's cooled down about 10 degrees in the last 3 weeks, and the fish have finally moved into the shallow areas. And they're not just there, they're biting steps. So for the last three trips out, we've had limits. It's not a red-hot bite, but if you keep working it and stay with it, you put your limit in the boat, and nice fish, they're averaging about three and a half. They're biting shallow. So when we hook up on these fish, half of them are flying out of the water like a steelhead. And it's exciting times. I hate to say this because I don't want to jinx it, but it should just get better as the weather cools. But the vanguard of the fish are moving into the shallows. If you need permission from your wife or girlfriend to make an appointment to get up here, get it now and get your dates on the calendar, because it's just going to get better from here, Seth.
4: You know, every year people complain to me, oh, geez, the Eagles sucks. You know, their kids go back to school. The Eagles really slow. I don't know what's going on. And I just say, wait till the third week of September and tell me that. Are we in the third week of September? Yeah, I think we're probably in the fourth week. It should be wide open right now. It kicked in last week sometime. Do you remember that orange kayak that was sitting next to you out there a few days ago on the water?
15: I do, and he didn't say much, but I guess he was catching fish too.
4: He was spying on you. That's my buddy Matt Hilbrink. Retired from Rayleigh's Stores now, and he's live in the studio with us too. Matt, you had some pretty good fishing out there, and you're confirming what Tim had to say.
16: Yeah, no, it was great. Yeah, it was quiet time. I went up by myself, stealth mission up there, just quiet. I fished alongside Tim and a few, but the fleet, actually, I was surprised. Every morning there was 12 to 15 boats that would launch.
4: People don't follow guides on Eagle Lake.
16: Everybody, the fleet all went to the same place. But it was good. It was really good. Really good.
4: What kind of
15: hey, Matt? Next time you come up here, make sure you call me and get in contact.
16: Will do. Will do. Tim saw that you were having a good time out there as well. The weather was amazing. It was t-shirt weather. The water was not as cold as I expected. It was actually still pretty
4: warm. I thought it was kind of a little on the green side.
16: Super green. The surface was absolutely covered and just.
4: Is that a little algae bloom you got going up there, Tim?
15: Yeah, that's what it is, and yeah, it's pretty green. But you know, the fish are keying on these kind of famous Jay Fair flies, the cinnamon colored ones, the fiery rust colored ones. They got lots of sparkle in them, and I think that's helping us. So we're fishing those flies in the top 5 feet of water, Sep, right on top, 150 feet behind the boat, and no weight, no nothing, just ultralight tackle, and when they hit. The rod just about snaps out of the holder. So,
4: are you using the lead core technique, or are you eliminating the lead core? You don't even need to get down.
15: Well, I am, because it's been so good to me over the years. I use the Jay Fair lead core technique, and also I use one color of lead, not a half. But yeah, we got a 50-foot leader of fluorocarbon. Make sure it's fluorocarbon. One color of lead spliced in, and then 100 feet of floating fly line, and that seems to do the trick. And it's done the trick season after season for me up here. But a lot of guys don't have that set up on their rods and reels. And I tell them, just set your downrigger at 5, 6, 7 feet and get 150 feet behind the boat. Use fluorocarbon leader and tie on your fly. And that works too, Seth.
4: Temperature in the morning, what was it? You were down in the 30s, I would bet?
15: Right now, I'm still sitting in my truck at the launch ramp. It's 27.
4: Yeah, that's brisk. You might call that brisk out there. That's why your fish are up on top, man. They're coming up there looking for those easy meals. Are they going to drop down, or are they going to stay up all day long? What's the water temperature up there right now?
15: Water temperature is 63, and it's dropped from 74 down to 63 in the last 3 weeks. They're right on top. They're going to move shallower, but I'm fishing in 20 to 40 feet of water. I've tried closer in 10, 12 feet of water trolling. They're not in there. They're out in deeper water, but they're right on the surface. So I'm not going to argue with them. If that's what they want, we'll put the baits in front of their faces out there.
4: Tim, give them the hookup information. They got to get up there and share in Eagle Lake. The fall fishing at Eagle Lake is trophy trout time. You're going to be catching fish in the 2.5 to 6 pound plus range if you're lucky. Anybody getting one over a 4, everybody gets them over a 4 at some point up there. Many people get them in 5. Maryland's had a 6-12. I had a 7-something. I know a guy that had an 8-6. So there are monsters available up in that lake. All you got to do is be in the right place at the right time, the right speed, the right action, the right vibration. It's a piece of cake catching these fish, isn't it, Tim?
15: Yes. All right. Phone number, 916-201-4648. You can read my fishing reports on Facebook under Fish Travel Guide Service. And, yeah, come on up. Whether you're fishing with me or not, just give me a call. I'll tell you what's going on. And, yeah, now's the time, and it's just going to get better, Seth.
4: All right, you give me a shout back before the end of the show. Let us know what the action's like.
15: Well, you got it. Thanks, Seth.
4: Tim Noxon, Fish Travelers Guide Service, having a good time up there. Matt, what was your choice of lures, and what were you doing up there in your kayak?
16: It was that rust tube fly, JFair fly. It was just, that's the only thing. I had two of them on.
4: You had a, there was a bright sides. Orange. Was yeah. that the one you're calling
16: yeah,
4: rust?
16: Yeah, it's got sparkle in it. It's exactly what Tim yeah. said. It's kind of orange with the
4: tube
16: sparkle.
4: Flies are the flies that slide yeah. up the line a little bit and just yeah. leave the hook in the mouth. When they hit it, it shoots it up the line a ways.
16: I was going to tell you, I went to the vault, went way deep, and I actually found those old Berkeley methylate grubs from way back in the day and pulled one of those for a couple hours. No bites. But one note, everybody's going to get real excited to get up there and everything. That ramp on the south end is... I'll just say it's short.
4: The main marina.
16: Yeah, there. The main marina there, they have it. They have a big red line, and that is the end of the line. When you go off of that, it's about a 1 to 2 foot drop on that back tire in your trailer.
4: I'm sure that they have a big truck or a tractor parked up there to pull people back on if you go too far. Hopefully.
16: You're going to have to make friends fast to get off that. But anyway, plenty of boats launched, but if you have a tandem axle trailer with a bigger boat, take your time and
4: hope it floats real yeah, quick as yeah, you back
16: it's,
4: in.
16: It's something to be mindful of because I don't think they're going to get water.
4: Well, now. You've got a 22, right?
16: Yeah, that's why it stayed home.
4: And there's no point. That wouldn't even gone off the trailer probably.
16: No, mine sits
4: it might have gone off the trailer. You might have got it back on, but you wouldn't have got it up the ramp.
16: I'm afraid it would have been back at Doug Philpott's shop again.
4: You don't want to spend 10 months in that yeah, shop again.
16: Yeah.
4: Well, we appreciate you sharing with us, and it's nice to have you here in the studio. But we're going to take a quick break right now. When we come back, it's Blue Compass. Then we're going to hook up with Kyle Wise, who's going to tell us about Delta Kings and what he's doing up around Vieiras and the Rio Vista Bridge for salmon. You're damn right they're there. We'll be right back.
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4: 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Will you travel with a lot of company on the weekends and the holidays? 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
13: And now, more California Sportsmen with Seth Hendrickson.
4: Hey, we're back, and there's a heck of a little mess out in the Delta right now. I don't know if our next guest has experienced that or not. But there's a lot of levee work going on, and Minor Slough and some of the associated areas have a lot of stuff floating around out in the water. We'll tell you more about it later on, but let's get hooked up right now with Headhunter Sport Fishing. Captain Kyle Wise joins us live this morning. He's been chasing Delta Kings. That's right, Delta King salmon action close to home right here in the Sacramento area. Good morning, Captain.
22: Good morning, guys. How we doing?
4: We're doing well. What have you heard about all the mess and junk floating around out there where you like to fish right now, between Rio Vista Bridge and up towards Vieira's Resort?
22: Yeah, I seen some videos down there in Rio Vista with those king tides, and I'm glad I ran north.
4: I bet.
22: Yeah, I left Rio Vista on Sunday, fished the Isleton area, went up by the cannery. Then I went up by Coquette, and I finally ended up there at Garcia. No, we had a pretty epic week. There's no lack of fish in the system.
4: Well, tell our listeners about it. What kind of hookups? What are you using? What technique are you using to get into them? And the importance of hooking up, heading in the right direction.
22: Yeah, absolutely. There's a lot of guys out there, they're trolling the opposite direction than the other 300 boats.
4: Yeah, those are the guys that are wondering where the fish are and why they don't use their net.
22: Exactly. No, we're just pretty basic. We're just running the 360 flashers and cut plugs. Nothing fancy.
4: Well, let's tell them how they should be pulling that through the water. Should they be going with the flow, or should they be going against the flow?
22: I caught a lot of fish in Rio Vista going both directions, but it seems like if you're up north, you're going with it. It seems like you get bit more going with it.
4: Well, that's a lure sneaking up behind them and sliding past them, I guess. But as long as they get ticked off, they do the same thing everybody does, or every fish does when it's spawning time. They get up there, they get grumpy, they get territorial, and they just lash out at anything, don't they?
22: Yeah, that's the whole point of it. Just get it next to them, And I think that's why those cut plugs are working so good. They're down there just spinning, you know, getting in front of them, pissing them off, and they hit it.
4: How deep do you think that your line is working underwater?
22: Well, you know, everything I do is on live scope. And lately it's been 18 to 20 feet. And I'm running that 14-ounce lead ball about 6 inches off the bottom.
4: 14-ounce or 14-pound lead ball, just a few inches off the bottom?
22: 14 ounces.
4: Oh, so you're just ticking the bottom very, very little. I'm surprised it releases.
22: No, we're running droppers.
4: Oh, okay, dropper lines.
22: With no downriggers.
4: I thought you were doing a downrigger, and I'm thinking, boy, that guy's a lot braver than I am. My luck, I'd leave about 200 feet of wire wrapped around a tree down there that's going downstream real fast.
22: I seen some guys in Rio Vista at the beginning of the week that were actually running downriggers.
4: Yeah, well, if they run them shallow enough, you could probably get away with it. But the way the bottoms change out there and some of those little bars that pop up out of nowhere, and we're not talking about liquor bars either.
22: Yeah, they're a lot braver than I am. I'd rather lose a 16-ounce or a 14-ounce lead ball than a $600 downrigger.
4: Well, what's the top producer out there?
22: You know, Rotten Banana is a good one. And just Chrome and Chartreuse. I probably caught more fish.
4: All right. All right. Stop the clock. What the hell is Rotten Banana? I've heard every name but that one. I think it can be out there.
22: Oh, it's yellow and pink. Everybody out there salmon fishing has heard of it.
4: Well, that's why I'm not, because I haven't been salmon fishing. I've got to tell you. There's some of the strangest things coming out. The next thing we're going to be hearing is how the urchin is the number one salmon producer when jigged on the Sacramento and Feather Rivers.
22: Well, you know, we won't even talk about the flashers, Sep. You might have to beep that one out the way they name them.
4: I got to tell you, these guys are coming up with something all the time, and the fishing is spectacular. Now, you're going to hang out fishing the Delta for quite some time right now, but you're getting your boat all rewrapped and everything all set for the chicken ranch, aren't you?
22: Yeah, absolutely. You know, the deal with the chicken ranch is done. A chicken ranch approved our wrap. We had a little hiccup with the printing of it, so we're about 2 days behind on that. So if someone wants to go salmon fishing, I got Monday, Tuesday open now since we're not wrapping the boat this week. But yeah, it's going to be a good partnership with Chicken Ranch when we go back over to Pedro McClure. Clients will have a 5-star resort to stay at, and it's going to work out for everybody.
4: That's a wonderful deal going on out there. He's one of the new pro staff members out there, and the bass guy's name is what, Kent Pearson?
8: Randy Pearson.
4: Yeah, Randy Pearson. Yeah.
22: Randy Pearson.
4: They'll both be flying the Chicken Ranch colors all
8: Randy's over. Randy's had it for a couple of years now. Actually had the Chicken Ranch boat when he was fishing back on the BASS circuit, and so he's actually been involved with them for quite some time.
4: Well, folks, if you'd like to get out there, he just told you he's open on Monday and Tuesday. If I was you, I'd be making a phone call right now. Kyle, give him the phone number. See if your phone doesn't ring real quick. Somebody wanted to jump on board and fish locally right here in town and get some big king salmon.
22: Absolutely. I could be reached at 209-531-3966, or just check us out on social media at Headhunter Sport Fishing.
4: And look for that new wrap while he's out there, folks. It'll say Chicken Ranch Casino all over it. You can bet on it. Kyle, thanks for sharing with our listeners. We appreciate it.
8: He's not the bass guy, Sep.
4: Whatever.
22: Yeah, I did talk to Hayden Lee and congratulated him on his win over there at Pedro.
8: He did a great job. The boy is like a good hunting dog. He's got good genes.
4: That's exactly. It's all genetics.
8: Yeah, it's all genetics on that boy.
4: Kyle, you have a great day. We'll talk to you again soon.
22: All right. Thank you, guys. Have a great weekend.
4: Headhunter Sport Fishing, folks. Don't miss the opportunity.
8: He's talking about Robert Lee's son, Hayden, and we all remember Robert Sepp from winning four times in a row in the Bassmaster tournaments on the Delta. But yeah,
4: I don't think anybody's going to be doing that anytime
8: soon.
4: Not
8: anytime soon.
4: Roll it.
21: 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It's your opportunity to learn from one of the best in the West. Here's Alan Fong, the Rod Father.
4: Good morning, Mr. Fong.
2: Good morning. How you doing?
4: I'm doing great. Better than that, how are you doing? You're out at the Washington Outboard Club, big tournament of the year. I mean, this is determining the angler of the year and a big striper tournament going on. And there's a little problem out in the Delta, isn't there?
2: Yeah.
22: can't get bit.
4: Yeah, he sent me a note yesterday or Thursday. He goes, I went out to the Delta today, and he sent me a big zero right after that. What's going on out there? Why is the bite suddenly nothing at all?
22: It's tough over here. Water temperature is still a little bit too hot. And I don't know, the water in the channel here has got kind of muddy looking. So I don't know. I'm not grafting a whole lot either.
4: Now, you don't have to fish just within the Washington Outboard Club or within the area out there. You can travel anywhere for this event. But a lot of your pathways are plugged up, aren't they?
22: Yeah. They're making a sanctuary over there off of Minor Slough, and they took a mower in there and mowed all the tules down, and then they broke the levee open, and all that stuff went right on out into the channel. You can't even run a boat through it.
8: Where'd they think it was going to go, Alan?
4: Upstream.
8: Where'd they think it was going to go? You know what I mean?
22: They should have burned it.
8: They can't do that in California. You know better than that.
4: Well, all of that, I don't know what you call it, silage or whatever that's left in the fields that's now floating around out there is going to be plugging up engines. It's going to make traveling around difficult. Alan, you were telling me some of the guys that you know took an hour to get out of some of that floating mess.
22: Yeah. A friend of mine got stuck in it and it took him an hour to get through it. He had a hell of a time.
4: Well, is it having any impact on your fishermen and your anglers for your tournament up there at the Washington Outboard Club today?
22: I think it's staying the water. You know, it's made the water really off color. And the bite's tough, you know. The other day I came out here, and I think we caught 4 bass and maybe 5 stripers, but the stripers were 10 inches.
4: That's not what you're normally used to out there. And you're catching a lot of black bass right now, a lot of largemouth available that you and Denise were out there spanking just the other day.
22: Yeah, the bass bite's on fire. But I'm not fishing for bass. I need striper.
4: What do you actually need? Do you just need to put in one nice fish to win Angler of the Year out there this year?
22: It just depends. Like, the closest guy next to me is Warren and Dave. And, you know, I'm not worried about them guys. But you never know. All it takes is one lucky bite, right?
4: Yeah, but I know you carry a file and break barbs off hooks on other people's rods quite often, too.
22: Yeah. But they're not in my boat. I made them take their own boat.
4: Oh, you're definitely trying to win this one, aren't you? No doubt about it. Well, what's your technique going to be? What are you going to have to do with these circumstances? With stained water, crap floating around in the water, you're just going to have to luck out, or is there a plan?
22: No, I'm just, the tide's good, and I'm just chucking swim baits, just trying to get one good bite. The length is 28 3/4, so that's like a 12-pounder. So any, I'm just going to cover water.
8: Any pumps running?
22: Nope.
8: No pumps.
22: No pumps up here.
8: You might have to run to find some.
4: Any boats pumping out water?
22: Well, I'm not going to run and burn $200 of gas and only win $100.
8: What's wrong with you?
4: Now, that's a good plan.
8: What's wrong with you? We've all done that lots of times.
4: I know bass fishermen done that all their lives.
8: God, you had to stop for fuel once.
22: No, thank you.
4: Well, Alan, I know that time is important and every cast counts out there. So, folks, I'm going to let Alan get back to his fishing out there. But, Alan, real quick, tell him about the YouTube channel and what you're still doing as far as education for these guys on the water.
22: Yeah, I've been still doing a lot of electronic consulting, you know, helping these guys. It's amazing, you know, how much these guys spend on electronics and don't know how to work them.
4: Yeah,
22: so I go
4: like
22: over
4: me.
22: Everything with them, and by the time I'm done with them, they're pretty excited.
4: Hey, just speaking of excited, did you see that coupon I sent you that I won?
22: Nope.
4: Oh, you didn't? You did. You just admitted and you didn't. I got one of those $700 Alan Fong gift certificates. Buddy, I'm going to tie you down in my boat.
8: That expired.
4: It hasn't yet.
8: that expired.
4: No, I've got like 2 more days to take. He can take me fishing. Alan, get to it. Why don't you win that event today? Go out there and put your best to it. And then next week when you call in here, you can tell them how great a job you did.
8: Oh, he's not going to be here next week either?
4: I don't know when's Alan going to be around anymore.
8: Wow.
4: He's here. I didn't know you were going to be here today. Kent wasn't even supposed to be here today.
8: That's true.
4: So Anyway, Alan, get back to it. Take care of business out there. Get into those fish. And, folks, check out his YouTube channel where you can get the latest reports on what's going on. And you'll probably have something posted there before you hear it on California Sportsman. If he wins today, you can bet on it. Alan, good luck to you. We wish you the best today.
22: Right. See you later.
4: Just kick Alan's butt. No, he's going to kick Warren's butt is what he's going to do. Warren, you better get out there and get working on it. Let's take a quick break. And when we come back, we're going to be talking with Mike Ogney, with Board of Directors of the Golden State Salmon Association. He's got good news, and I'm sure he's got some bad news to go along with it. We'll be right back.
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1: And joining us now is Mr. Mike Ogney, one of the members of the board of directors of the Golden State Salmon Association, and he's not in Alaska, so I like him today. Good morning, Mike.
2: Hey, good morning. No, I've been back for a couple weeks, so I should be in real good graces. I'll be in better graces once I swing by your little homestead there in Vacaville and drop off some salmon and halibut to Maryland.
1: Yeah, you sure will. You'll be in real good graces with her. That's for fact. Hey, Mike, I just got this thing about the Sea Shasta parasite that can be causing deadly problems. Are they doing much about that Sea Shasta parasite that's in our salmon system?
2: You know, it's something that we've been working on. It's been on the forefront of our list to really hit at Golden State Salmon Association. And we've really been digging the issue, and there's been some really big discoveries that are really negative for the fishery, but it's being looked at in a much bigger sense. So originally we thought that the Sea Shasta was coming because of the warm water that comes through Thermalito. We thought the problem was not up in the low flow section, which gets cold water and where the vast majority of naturally produced salmon on the feather spawn. We're finding out that it's all the way through the low flow. It's up in Thermalito. And what happens with Sea Shasta, it's a parasite that has a very complicated life cycle. It lives part of the time in the gills of salmon. And at other times, it's living in these worms that that live in the river. And it overwinters there. And it tends to explode. And salmon tend to get it worse when water temps go up and the fish get stressed. So what they're finding is that almost 100% of the out-migrating naturally produced salmon on the feather have been getting Sea Shasta and they've been dying. The only fish that have been making it are the fish that are produced at the Feather River Hatchery and trucked beyond all those problems. So there is talk with scientists about a fall flushing regime. We would, of course, have to get the very uncooperative Bureau of Reclamation on board to release flows. It looks like in the late fall, just after the spawn, to flush the salmon carcasses out of the river and Sea Shasta out. And that might help some of the cause. But it is something that we're looking at, we're having discussions with. It's not going to be solved. And it is literally, for naturally produced fish, it sounds like it has taken almost 100% of naturally produced production on the feather to nil. Those fish are just not making it out. So what we need to do is maybe increase hatchery production and trucking and really try to solve this issue. But right now it's a really good solution is going to be colder flows for salmon. And that's something that we've been talking about really hard, this current huge run of fish that is coming in. And I don't know for your listeners, but unless you're living behind a very high wall, you know that the salmon fishing has just been fantastic. The saltwater bite has been great. Look at what James Smith, he's put up a couple of photos of just huge deck loads of fish. And that's what party boats have been doing for this entire summer, out the gate. Now they're just hitting Rio Vista on up to, the Carquinez Bridge. The Dillon Point First Street area has been just on fire. Those fish are pushing up. And the you river anglers are going to just be slammed here. I know there's been good catches over on the Feather, but there's a lot of fish, a lot of big fish coming back to the sack. And we're fighting the Fed tooth and nail to leave us enough cold water behind Shasta to get us through October to about mid-November. We got to keep temps below 54 degrees, otherwise we're killing them. And it's already estimated that 20% of the spring and winter run fish

0: have already died, that the eggs did not even incubate because of flows that have been pushed above 56, 57 degrees. And again, we want a floor of about 54.
1: Well, wouldn't it be nice if we had a reasonably modern hatchery system with a water cooling system that they have talked about for decades, and we could solve the problem with one large hatchery to take care of fish all over the entire state. But no, they continue to pour money and water down the drain, so to speak. And we end up with the situations that we are now. Fix this, fix that. Just put a rubber band on this, put a Band-Aid on that. We need to overhaul what's going on. They need to reconsider water allotments, obviously. They're going to hit a wall one of these days. They're lucky they've got this big El Nino coming. If we're lucky, we'll get our lakes all filled up and kind of get a little bit of a reset and maybe a little extra water. But I'm not sure there is extra water in California anymore. What are your thoughts, real quick?
0: It's a water system constant battle, Sep. It's our biggest obstacle to getting these fisheries back to full strength. This year would have only been twice as good if the naturally produced fish can make it out to the Golden Gate Bridge. We're decimating our fish up in the Central Valley. We fight constantly, and every time we win one battle, two more fronts come up, and it's an ongoing battle, not only in Sacramento, but across rivers on the entire West Coast. It's a warming environment, and we got to do what we can to preserve this fishery for future generations, and that's exactly what we're trying to do. But there's still a lot of quota out there on the coast, so if you want to load up on some big salmon, now is a great time to do it. And if you tend to get seasick, go hire a guide in the Central Valley, or get out with a buddy on the Delta or up on the rivers. It's going to be game on here for the next few weeks on the Central Valley rivers, like we have not seen in about 15 years.
1: Well said. That's exactly what's going to happen. Mike Ogney with the Golden State Salmon Association. Thanks for sharing with our listeners. You know we'll talk to you again soon, my friend.
0: Thanks, guys.
1: Take care. Hey, you guys know how it works. There's a whole nother hour right around the corner. Why don't you stick around? Do your bathroom run and then get back here, because we're going to start the second hour in just a few minutes.
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1: Hey, we're back, and we've got a whole show stacked up in a whole hour for you right ahead. And we're going to kick it off in just a minute with Jeff Goodwin, Guide Service and Sport Fishing, Sacramento River Kings. He sent me 16 photos, I think, of very happy anglers, some of them holding up like 8 or 10 fish all at once. There's a lot of fish entering the system, and I don't even think they've scratch the surface of what's going to be hitting up there. We're also going to tell you all about the Rio Vista 78th Annual Fishing Derby and Festival, and Austin Wilson's going to be live on the Feather River. He'll be checking in with us live. Corey Keller is talking about Pyramid. Do you know it opens up October 1st, and what's going to happen then? James Smith, Jay Lopes, all the guys are going to be out there opening day at Pyramid Lake. I'm sure they're going to be getting 100 to 150 fish days out there for the opener, and it opens up on October 1st. He'll give you all the details on what it takes to win. David Martin from Quail Point Hunt Club and Olive Hill Kennels tells you about sporting clays. Bird season is about ready to open. You can tell because the air is starting to get cooler. Dog training and classes out there that make you a better hunter. Ricky Acosta's on the Feather River today. We'll check in with him. Derek Attade, the blind squirrel, is here live in the studio. We'll be checking in with him too. The latest writer for Western Outdoor News, and Mr. Dave Hurley, the Northern California editor of Western Outdoor News, joins us with more opportunities for Northern California sportsmen. Let's waste no time. Let's head up to the river that needed king salmon, and let's hook up with Jeff Goodwin with Jeff Goodwin's Guide Service and find out what the action's like up there now for king salmon. Good morning, Captain.
10: Hey, good morning, Sepp.
1: Tell us about it. Has it been improving on the Sacramento River?
10: Yeah. You know what? We finally got a shot of some fish, and, you know, this full moon has them moving upriver, and we got lots of action in the hole today, lots of fish. I mean, hundreds of fish, you know, swimming by us, on live scope, jumping all over the place. It's the closest thing you can get to actually fishing in the hatchery.
1: So they have arrived, but, I heard this morning from talking to James Smith and Rick Powers, they're still coming down the coast. There's still more fish going to be heading into the system. We don't know how far they're going to go, but with the numbers that are coming in, would you say that things are pretty normal or average or above average right now?
10: It's so hard to tell because it's been more of a trickle than it has been, you know, a big push of fish. But, you know, there's a lot of fish in here right now. So the bite could be a little bit better. We have 55 degree water. The water is super clear up here. They've cut flows, and so we don't have any of that turbidity that, you know, we usually have this time of year. So they're pretty snickety, but, you know, we're getting them on plugs in the morning and getting them on bait, you know, later in the day. And, you know, the best is still in front of us. So, as these fish continue to pile up this week with this big moon, I think we're going to see more and more fish come into the system, into the Bargeville area here.
1: Well, there's so many fish in the system out there that haven't reached you yet. I'm glad to see that some of them have moved up. The water temperatures are obviously encouraging them to move up a little bit more, and that will continue. Cool morning down here today, so things are going to be cool. And you must have had a nice chilly morning up there in Redding this morning.
10: Yeah, I blew it. I kept my shorts on this morning, didn't put my sweatpants on, and I had... may have been shivering a little bit when I got down to the hole.
1: I won't tell a soul if you don't tell anybody, so we won't have to worry about that. Well, all right, what are your expectations? How much longer do you think this is going to last up there? You think you got a good month and a half, 2 months, or is it going to go into November?
10: Well, you know what? We have our fall run of fish that's, you know, it will kind of peter out the last week of October. And then a lot of the fish that guys are seeing up and down the coast now, you know, very well could be our late fall fish. And that run starts for us up here around mid-November and goes all the way through the end of the year when they close salmon fishing for us. But, so we're fishing from now all the way through to the end of the year.
1: That's a perfect system, a perfect setup, and I have a sneaking suspicion you're going to have plenty of fish up there. What's your number one painted plug? What's the design? Are you lime on the top and chartreuse on the other end, or chartreuse and bright red? What's the number one producer?
10: Yeah, you know, I mean, our best producer has been Party Time from Brad's, the KF-16 series plugs. And we modify them a little bit. You won't see them hanging on any store shelves, you know, but those chartreuse bills that we put on them, some nice little fancy little glow stickers once in a while, really seem to make a difference. But they're all about... you know, chartreuse in the morning. I've been trying glow plugs, but honestly, the glow hasn't been working at all. They just need something a little more subdued, but bright color is what you know, gets it done every morning. Afternoon, switch to your old beat up, you know, kind of ghosted looking plugs that don't have any paint left on them. Those seem to be doing the best for us once the sun comes up.
1: And folks, if you're wondering why they're the best, because they're the truest running ones he's got. It's giving it the best action in the water. Doesn't matter what it looks like. That fish thinks it's real. It's going to tear it apart. And that's the whole goal. And that's why it's missing all the paint on it, isn't it, Jeff?
10: Oh, absolutely. Yeah. Yeah. I tell people.
1: And you will find people, a guide. You will find that a guide will chase an old lure down the system if it breaks loose for a mile. If he breaks off a new one, he just gets another one out of the box.
10: Oh, yeah. No, we'll pay $500 for our favorite lure. Get it back. I mean, it's that big of a deal.
1: Absolutely. Well, Jeff, give them all the hookup for Jeff Goodwin Guide Service. They've got a whole rest of this year to get up there and get into some salmon action.
10: Yeah, visit jeffgoodwinfishing.com. You can fill out a booking request online. Janie will get back to you and get your trip scheduled for you. We do this October or late... October, early November, December, that's our combo trip window. We have steelhead, trout, and salmon the same day. So those are something to look at. We're pretty full for our fall season, but the late fall's pretty much wide open. Visit our social media platforms at Facebook and Instagram, Jeff Goodwin Guide Services, and check out what we got going on there.
1: You got it, partner. Have a great day on the water and keep hooking those for those clients. I know they're going to be grinning ear to ear, just like those 16 photos you sent me, and I appreciate it. Thanks, guy.
10: Yeah, you bet. Thanks.
1: All right. Great guy and a great opportunity with tremendous equipment. If you have the opportunity to get up there and fish with him, do it. I'll be doing it pretty darn soon, too. You can count on it. Hey, don't forget about the big Rio Vista Bass Derby and Festival taking place out at Rio Vista October 2nd, 3rd, and 4th. Stacia Olson will be joining us right now live from the Chamber of Commerce, but she's over in Hawaii enjoying a hurricane right now and didn't know if she'd have coverage. So I said, don't worry about it. I got it covered. This is a 3-day fishing tournament. If you've ever fished it before. This is the 78th year they've been doing it. It's history out there. Guys come every year to do it. It includes cash prizes for adults and kids, special kids fishing prizes, live music at Hap's Tap, festival kickoff dinner the night before on Friday night, vendors and craft show going on, fireworks shows, food and beverage all over the place, pancake breakfast, fire truck rides for the kids, car show, photo booth. The whole kid zone is set up so the parents can go out and check out a lot of other stuff. Meat raffles, boats on scene, a car show, and a senior bake sale going on all around the big derby and the weigh-ins that are taking place the 78th annual. For more information, simply go to www.bassfestival.com and you'll find out all about the awards and the big kickoff dinner and the money that you can win. Adult tickets are $55 to enter. Kids are $10, and you've got to be 15 years or younger to get the kids. You get a second chance raffle out there for striped bass. There's so much to do. This is like a town festival and party, like the carnival has come to town. Be part of it like so many people have in the past. Remember, if you want to get signed up for it, simply go right to their website at bassfestival.com for the big Rio Vista Striped Bass Derby. Hey, Kent, who's the lucky winner of Gun Owners in California? Because it's not me.
11: No, it's never you. Gun Owners of California, they're into their 51st year. No compromise to defend the Second Amendment, and resolve remains as strong as ever. The fight continues because of supporters and donations that help Gun Owners of California continue their work. Make sure you sign up for their weekly email alerts and news to stay informed and ready to act. 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It's time to give away another gun. Winner number 39 of the 2026 Gun Owners of California 52 guns. 52 weeks raffle ticket number 13. Bought it early. Barbara Nelson from Salinas, California. Barbara's got a Savage Axis XP in 243. They're going to be giving you a call to do all the proper paperwork. Get ready. You can buy early. Gun Owners of California still has a few 2026 raffle tickets left, but the ticket sales for 2027 will be kicking off in October. You can give them a call, 916-984-1400, to get in on the action. Gun Owners of California, their 51st year of fighting for your gun rights.
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1: Well, that was short and sweet. We had a smooth comeback on that one. Well, our next guest coming up here is Austin Wilson. That's right, Austin Wilson with the YouTube channel that's Fisherman Wilson. You need to check it out if you haven't yet. This guy's working the Feather River area right now, hooking up with us live this morning. I don't know if he's probably got the boat in the water already. The man himself, Austin Wilson, Fisherman Wilson from YouTube and one of our regulars here on the show. Good morning, Captain.
17: Good morning. Good morning. How's it going?
1: Tell us about it. What's it been like out on the Feather? You don't have to deal with the big water the ocean guys are dealing with right now. What's it like?
17: Nope. It's good. You know, I've been catching fish every single day. It's been a mix of clean fish and, you know, some dark fish. Some of these fish have been around for a while, but we're getting some nice fish, with this full moon to bring some more fish up. Yeah, it's been pretty good. You know, striper fishing has been good, too. In the last handful of weeks, we're getting some nice stripers up here, too.
1: Are you sneaking out at night and getting some evening fish, too, now?
17: Yeah, I mean, I go out in the, fun fishing down by Verona and getting them down there. It's been pretty good. Recently down that way. But I can't guide down there. I can guide up here, where I'm at with my guide's license.
1: You can goof off on your own down there having fun with your buddies.
17: Exactly. And the fishing's been good down there. Got some fish too almost every trip. And they've been bright fish.
1: That was my next question. What are you seeing up at where you're hanging now? Are they still bright fish? Or are you starting to get some bronze ones coming through the system?
17: Yeah, we're definitely getting some darker fish where we're at, but we are getting some really nice fish too. So you just kind of have to work through them until we find some brighter fish. So
1: what's your top producer?
17: There's plenty of them.
1: What's the top producer and what's the best technique right now?
17: Plugs have been my top producer. You've been running plugs, K15s, C16s, chrome with some chartreuse like a mallard head. The stoplight, yellowhead, red butt, chrome body has been pretty good. This is my last weekend up here on the Feather. Next week I'll be starting on the American and fishing closer to home.
1: Well, I was going to ask you that.
17: Showing up down there.
1: With all these fish coming in, something's got to be showing up down there. You are getting some guys coming in early?
17: Yeah, we just had about a week and a half ago, we had a big old school of fish show up on the American. So I'm going to be down here next week and I'll be there until the end of the season.
1: Well, you keep me posted on that fishery, my friend. We can pull that off in 30 minutes real quick over there.
17: Yes, we can. I do have a couple openings, the 24th and 25th of October. So if anyone's interested, floating down the American in a drift boat, the fishing is pretty good that time of year. So I do have a couple days open, left for the season. So reach out. I do have some days in November, too. So if you're interested in getting out, American fish is really late. I've caught fish all the way into December. On the American, with sea lice, as a matter of fact. Don't be afraid with that late season. There's some still bright fish around.
1: Folks, fishing for Alaska-style king salmon right here in downtown Sacramento, cruising along by Folsom, cruising along. Just how can you not go salmon fishing when it's right there in our own backyard? It is so simple. Mm-hmm. I fly 5 hours up to Alaska. Then I drive 2 or 3 hours to get to the lodge, and then I go fishing. Right here, you jump in the boat, you do the same thing, you catch the same kind of fish, and it's just as exciting. The neat thing about our river, when you're on the river, you don't think you're in town anymore. It's just an absolutely beautiful experience out there. Austin, give them all the hookup information and show them how they can find out more information and what you're up to with the YouTube channel also.
17: Yeah, definitely. You can reach out. You know, my number is 916-410-4990. You can shoot me a text, give me a call, whatever's easiest for you. Go find me on my social media platforms, you know, Facebook and Instagram, you know, Austin Wilson Fishing. You can reach, you can shoot me a message there as well. Another thing, too, steelhead season is right around the corner. I know we're in September, but I only have so many dates, you know, in January and February. So if you want to get out, hook now, because by the time, you know, it's here, most likely I won't have any seats left. So just throwing it out there, put it in your ear. But, you can reach me at my phone number is 916-410-4990.
1: Folks, if you've never been steelhead fishing on the American, it's quite an experience. And there are some monster fish available, along with a lot of 2, 3, 4, 5 pounders that are down there. But it is truly a great fishery. You got to get out there and share in this downtown, right here, close to home action that's taking place. Austin, real quick, give them the number and the hookup one more time.
17: Yep, phone number is 916-410-4990. Give me a call, shoot me a text. Let's go fishing.
1: It's time you hooked up out there. Set the hook at first chance you get, my friend. Take care, and thanks for sharing with our listeners.
17: Yep. Talk to you later.
1: You got it. He's waiting to get those lines down.
11: Sounds like he's trying to work.
1: Yeah, we all are. Isn't that fun? Well, you know, Kent, you weren't supposed to be here today. You were out doing some running around and had a pretty big week this week.
11: It was a big week. Yeah, you know, last
1: week. Got rid of a family member.
11: No, we gained family members, but that's okay. You know,
1: his daughter got married.
11: See, Sip never, with you not having kids, you think it's just a pain in the butt, but it was actually pretty cool.
1: Precisely.
11: Yeah, no, it was actually pretty cool. So, yeah, my daughter got married last Saturday, so I was gone. And she's now headed back to Nashville. So they're driving back to Nashville.
1: Going by Flaming Gorge
11: Flaming Gorge was where they were. Yeah, we checked in a little
1: without bit ago. A rod and reel and boat. One of our guests here in the studio, Mr. Hillbrink, and I have been back there a few times.
11: On Flaming Gorge, yeah. So, but it was a great, great event. And we, you know, they pulled it off and everybody left happy. So it was
1: congratulations. Good. I'm glad you had the bill and I didn't.
11: Well, yeah, you know.
1: Father of the bride, you know.
11: I know, Sep. Sep would have went 500 cover it.
1: 800 maybe.
11: We can stretch. You might have snuck that in.
1: So. We can stretch it.
11: It was a good time. It was a good weekend.
1: Tim Noxon just sent me something here. Let me open it up real quick. See what he's got. One photo. A very happy angler with about a 3.5 pound rainbow trout. Beautiful background and everything. That looks familiar, Hillbrink. Yeah, I figured it might.
11: On a fluffy bug.
1: Yeah, cool. I'm sure that's exactly what it's caught on, too. You know, Eagle Lake is a tremendous fishery, but this is the time of year it turns on and it will stay good. Doesn't close until, they close it now in March, I believe
11: it is. Yeah, they moved it back.
1: Yeah, to give us more opportunity to go out and fish through the ice.
11: Yeah.
1: Oh, thank you. There's wonderful opportunities that exist out there. Well, let's get hooked up with our next guest. And why do I sound like I'm coming in on 2 or 3 microphones at the time? Our next guest is the guy that I count on for a lot of things, like getting me a good net when I need it, getting me the right colors of some brand new lures that aren't even on the market yet, that will be soon, or he comes by and leaves his tackle box open and I steal them. Joining us right now from Blackbeard Worms and Tackle Technologies, my good friend Corey Keller joins us live. Good morning, Corey.
18: Hey, good morning, gentlemen. How's it going?
1: Excellent. You got to be getting excited. Pyramid Lake opens up on the 1st of October. What have you already done, and what have you still got to do before you're ready to go?
18: Oh, got the boat ready. Going to get it inspected tomorrow. Get that banded so that's done and dealt with. But trying to get the live scope wired up and all that fun stuff for the new Hummingbird. So that's still on the list to do. Hopefully tomorrow. Now get that bad boy done.
1: Well, hopefully tomorrow, because you're coming up against the wall there, my friend. It's going to be big time. Let's, before we start telling people the type of action and what it's going to take, what do they need to have in preparation for going there? And I'm talking about passes and permits.
18: Yeah. Per day, fishing-wise, you're $27. Boating, you're $30. For the first time since the last five years or so, I think last year was 2020-2021 season, they came out with a season pass. It needs to be bought before the opener for from what I understand, but that it's $750. You got to get exactly 28 trips in for it to start paying for it. So we did the math.
1: Yeah, yeah. Well, they are very proud of their fishery, and they should be.
18: Yes, that's exactly right. What else? Yeah, the basics, no bait, no scents, no barbs, no more than 2 hooks per rod. So if you have like a big Rapala on with 3 hooks, one of those has to come off. Yeah, that's kind of the nuts and bolts, mandatory boat inspection, so you got to get that done.
1: Yeah, the do's and don'ts of Pyramid Lake. This is an Indian reservation. You are bound by their regulations. And trust me, you will follow them out there on the water. They are on the water checking things out, and they know what's going on their lake. They're very aware of situations out there. They, believe it or not, they probably know most people's first names that are fishing out there, too.
18: Yeah, they really do. I mean, they're checking the boat tags. I mean, one guy walks around with a cotton ball on the, hitting up the hooks, making sure nothing's catching for barbs. So, yeah, I mean, mind your P's and Q's out there because, I mean, it's getting real trouble out there, and they kind of like to make up their own rules and things as it goes. So it's like just be polite, be patient, and understand that you're a guest.
1: Yeah, and chances are you'll never have an encounter with anybody out there if you're following the rules and not fishing too close. You got to stay, what is it, 150 yards, or is it even further away from the islands now?
18: 1,000 feet from the 1,000 feet from the island, the needles. There's a couple spots, so make sure you pick up a book. And then down on the where the river dumps in the truck, you have to be 1.5 miles away. And they kind of goes from a cattle guard over to the corner of a fence, and it kind of out in big loop. So it's best just to steer clear from if you're in a boat from where the truckie dumps in.
1: Yeah, there's certain regulations that you want to follow out there. You can read a lot about everything on the internet. Just go to their website that I'm sure Corey will give you here later on. But Corey, what are the techniques? What can people expect opening weekend? We know that they're going to be catching fish regardless because this lake has gone 3 months without any attention except for water skiers buzzing around on it. What are your what's your anticipation, and what's the reality of what's going to happen opening weekend?
18: You know, with the amount of bait we had in the lake last year, I mean, some of the biggest bait balls I've seen in a decade, ton of feed in there. So I'm thinking they really put on some good weight during the off season, you know, not getting bugged. And so I think we're going to see a lot of big fish. I mean, what JD always pops a mid 20s every season, it seems like, on the opening day. Last year, my big one was 22 pounds on the jig. So, I mean, where else can you go and catch a fish like that? I mean, it is absolutely amazing.
1: Yeah, it's just folks, when you look over the side of your boat, leaving the launch ramp in some months, not all the months, you can look over and see a 20, 25 pounder, maybe a 30 pounder swimming around lazily 10 feet from your boat, three feet under the surface.
18: You're in the ocean with a giant king salmon on.
1: And all you have to do is get out in that main body of the lake and you'll find out, and the wind blow, and you'll find out you are in the ocean out there. It is a very dangerous lake if the winds are blowing out there.
18: Still one of my favorite pictures of you carrying a 12-foot aluminum boat with a buddy along the shoreline.
1: I thought of that last night when I was putting the last notes together. 45 years ago, I was up there with the mother and father of Neil Sean with Journey, the guy that discovered and created Journey. I was out with his parents, and we were fishing there, and the wind came up, and we saw sand blowing 6 to 7 miles in the air across the lake. We knew we had to get off. We pulled into shore about a half a mile from the launch ramp and carried the boat out of the water up to shore and put it on a trailer later on. It was that dangerous out there. 4 people in a 14-footer isn't smart for fishing Pyramid Lake at any time. Would you agree?
18: I would. Yeah, I mean, I watched like 4 different weather apps. None of them are ever right. None of them are ever the same, which is hilarious.
1: Well, if I'm with you, I trust you on the water. And if I'm with Sean, I trust that big boat not to go under.
18: Correct. Yeah, that's why we have big boats, so we can do big things. But, man, let's shore guys, I would stay north of Pelican. That's some of the better close, deep water channels where it got good drop-offs, good points to work, all the way from Pelican all the way up to the top of the Needles. Throwing spoons, throwing spinners, big stuff, 1 ounce plus, so that way you can get some good distance on it. Same thing for the fly guys. If you're going to fish from the ladder, you know, it's going to be some long casting and working balance leeches, tadpoles, you know, all the usual suspect, popcorn beetles. But the definitely the short, guys fishing from boat, you know, kayaks and float tubes, being able to get to the deeper water, that's definitely the key. That way you can find the bait, you're going to find the fish. And that's kind of my plan. So I'm going to shoot across the lake. I'm going to work the east side. There's just good structure, good deep water. I'm going to start fast trolling, probably running apex, a lineman, spoon, stuff I can get going like 3.5 miles an hour, cover some water, and once I see some good bait ball with some good active fish on it, it's time to hit the spot lock, and then I'm going to switch over to jigging because that's usually where you get the good numbers on quantity and size.
1: I was going to say, jigging seems to always catch bigger fish. You get in the face, you cover more territory, you cover more depths, and usually they're down there a little deeper than everybody else watching what's going on above them.
18: Yeah, the little guys are up chasing the bait. The big boys are down below just sucking up the bait as it comes lazily down. I mean, last year we got on a bait, like two different bait balls and never moved all morning. Hit the water at 8. We were on the fishing grounds at 8:30. By 11, we stopped counting and we hit 75 fish. We got off the water at 2. That day we had, I think the biggest was 16 pounds, but it was just absolutely phenomenal. I mean, there's just nothing like the opener. I mean, there's a reason that Lopes takes some time off, you know, Captain Smith, all come up to hit the opener because there's just nothing like it.
1: Yeah. Tell me where else you can go and get 100 fish in a day that isn't bluegill or crappie. Yeah. It just It just doesn't happen, folks. And these fish can be 2 pounds or they can be 20 pounds. It just depends what opens its mouth and chomps down on what your offering is. Matt has a question. Matt Hilbring's got a question for you.
19: Yeah, so Corey's fished this a long time, and that boat's been set up a long time. It sounds like there's going to be a new addition. So
1: he's made several new additions to that boat.
19: Looking forward to this, to hearing back on the live view, or, you know.
1: Yeah, my new boat's got live view forward-facing on it, so it should prove to be an interesting year for me,
19: too. Corey
11: does. So it should
19: be
11: able to find its way out of the garage?
1: Yeah. Cool. Well, I've been a little tied up lately, but Matt and I have fished with Corey back there. We've been on the water quite often.
19: So, yeah, keep us up to date on that, Corey. I'm looking forward to hearing. I know you're going to be searching for the bait balls with that, and I'm sure that's why it's going on there. But that's going to be fun to watch.
1: It helps find the bait balls. It helps find the fish.
18: Yeah, absolutely. I mean, in my opinion, where the light scope really pays off is you can see how the fish are reacting to the bait. I mean, the good example, last year we were jigging. I had two fish, both just sitting there staring at my jig. I'm ripping it up. None of them would commit. I just grabbed the rod and started shaking it violently. And as soon as I did that, they both shot in for it. So it's like being able to make those adjustments on the fly in real time. I mean, a lot of my bass buddies keep telling me, you know, how they're watching fish and how they're reacting to it using the hummingbird stuff. It's just pretty amazing. It's almost cheating.
1: Have you got your hummingbird stuff mounted yet? No.
18: Almost.
1: You got one screw in and everything's still in the box. I understand the way it works.
18: Yeah, no, the boxes are definitely by the front door, and that's the goal for tomorrow, to get all that stuff going on and the new battery in and all everything wired up. And so I'm excited. I'm looking forward to it. I was hoping to get it done sooner. It just hasn't happened. Then go test it up at Stampede, and that didn't happen either. Just, you know, life, busy. Selling worms, doing all that fun stuff.
1: Yeah,
19: Corey keeps that boat so pretty. I can just probably take him a week to figure out where to drill a hole. There hasn't been a hole drilled in that boat in a long time. This is tough for him, Seth. You got to remember, this is very difficult for him.
1: Yes, I'm sure he's getting all the wonderful attachments that'll make them slip on and slip off so he doesn't. Tackle Tech is probably hearing from him.
11: Just drag it down to Blanton. He has no qualms about drilling holes in new boats.
1: No, he kind of likes that new track system that he's pushing down there. It's a very effective.
18: Yeah, that's what I wanted to do was put like a rail mount on so I didn't have to drill holes. And I'm talking with the guys at Tracks, like, just put a track on the corner, you're just gonna love it better. And I'm like, no. So
1: you will.
18: Yeah, I think drilling holes, yeah.
1: you drill fewer in the future when you do it that way. Well, Corey, we appreciate
18: are unlimited with those things.
1: Absolutely. We appreciate you sharing with our listeners, but more important than that, we're gonna appreciate what you have to say next week on the show, because you got the opener. What day?
18: We're gonna get Thursday on Friday, and then we'll do the radio, and then I'll fish the rest of the weekend. So I can't wait.
1: I know you can't, and I wish I was out there with you, but I got other things I got to take care of this week. You have a great time up there, and plan on spending 10 minutes with us next week talking all about what's been going on.
18: Oh, hopefully we'll have a 20-pound plus picture for you to post next week.
1: Well, folks, make sure you can get all your passes and permits and everything right over the internet. Just go to Pyramid Lake, you know, Nevada, whatever, yep. And all that information will be available to you right there.
18: Yeah,
1: on the
18: throw
1: internet.
18: In Pyramid Lake. Make sure you add Nevada and permits, and it'll pop right up, and you'll be good to go.
1: You got it, Corey. Thanks much for sharing with our listeners. We certainly appreciate it, and wish you and Sean and all the guys going out for the opener great results. We hope you all do well.
18: Thank you, sir. Talk to you next week.
1: You got no choice in the matter, my friend. Quick break right now. When we come back, we'll be talking to Quail Point Hunt Club. The owner, David Martin, joins us next, right after this.
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1: Hey, we're back, and you haven't heard from this guy for a while. He's been a little tied up, a little busy, a little hectic, I would imagine, but things are going to get a whole lot more hectic when bird season busts
11: He's
1: wide
11: been on
1: open.
11: Vacation since March.
1: I don't think so. The schedule, he sent me of every sporting clay shoot and every little podunk shoot along the way, seems to me that today's his only day off for the next 3 years. Joining us now is the owner of Quail Point Hunt Club in Oliveville Kennels, Mr. David Martin, joins us. Good morning, David.
25: Good morning, fellas.
1: You're sitting there.
25: How we doing today, boys?
1: You're good. Laughing at us like good. We don't know what we're talking about in here. You know what's going to happen out there. You have been a very busy guy. Tell our listeners how many sporting clays events you put on this year, or do you remember?
25: I don't even know the total number. It's about 35 or 40 with our registered shoots, fundraisers, union shoots, things like that. It's been a busy one. It's been a crazy busy year.
1: Well, you have changed everything up there. When I started shooting out there with you and your dad, you were the chasing the birds and throwing them out in the field for us in those days. You know, that was 20 yeah. years ago. You and Billy John Quino said, you guys ought to have some sporting clays out here. We're all going, yeah, right, Billy. Yeah, right, right. Well, my goodness, what has happened to you over the last 10 years?
25: Well, we've been working hard, buying machines, getting more equipment, having multiple courses. We have an easy setup for people that don't shoot regularly. We have a challenging setup for people that want to be tested or if they're traveling to shoot. Basically, we just work our butts off. We give people what they're asking for. We have something for everybody. And it's worked out. You know, every time we have a shoot, they rebook for next year. Our customer service is awesome out here. We got a great crew. It's just we're just putting everything together, and it seems to be working.
1: Times have really changed. You put up another big tent. You put up, I mean, you're feeding, what, 100, 200, 300 people out there at a time now, too.
25: Yeah. In April, we fed 700 people in 4 days about the four different events we had on.
1: Do you remember what it used to take to get a hamburger out of that place for breakfast?
25: I do. Yes. Yeah. No, it's come along. We've gotten a lot of good support. We're very appreciative of it, and we're just going to keep going. We're going to keep pushing.
1: Well, you're pushing it right to the limit, and that's where it needs to be. David, right around the corner, it's bird season. The temperatures are dropping. Things are going to be popping.
25: Yeah, 34th bird season coming up. That's hard to believe. My parents have been gone. It'll be 20 years January 1st since they retired. But, yeah, we've got pheasants, quail, and chucker. We got them all booked up, ready to plant. We open October 17th, and we're going to do everything the way we've been doing it. We've got bird cards available. You can do a day shoot. We do multiple plants if you got a young dog. In fact, people have been making reservations, you know, for opening day. I'm telling them it's going to be warm. It's dry. You know, don't put a ton of birds out. We don't want to push the dog too hard. And, you know, it's going to be a great season.
1: David, cover is always one of the big important things out there, and that's based on the amount of rain that we get out there. How things doing right now? How it's got to be pretty dry. I would imagine you're looking forward to some winds as soon as possible. I mean, some rain as soon as possible.
25: I am. Yeah, this year, honestly, the cover's fair. About every fourth year, we get a batch of stickers, and this is that year. So, we need a couple inches of rain. We always are busy opening weekend because everybody's excited to get back to it. They realize it's hot, it's dry. We slow down for a few weeks, then we get a couple inches of rain in November, and then it's on. It really changes out here very, very quickly.
1: Well, everything doesn't happen right there at Quail Point. Obviously, all the sporting clays and all the actual shooting does, but Olive Hill Kennels is another side little business you've got going on the site where dog training is going on. We're raising dogs. And what kind of pups have you got available coming up?
25: Yeah, you know, the only reason Quail Point is here is because we have Olive Hill Kennels. That's how it all started. We're training up on game, waterfowl. We do basic obedience. We do puppy lessons. We do boarding if you're going out of town for a few days or for a few weeks. We do puppy lessons. So we do gun introduction. Just anything you're looking to do. You can come out and get your dog evaluated. We can let you know what we think your dog needs next. It's a lot of fun out there. We do have a few puppies right now. We've got some Griffon pups right now. They're about 4 months old. I've got a few left of those. And then we're working on some labs and some short hairs for the winter and next spring.
1: Sounds to me like you got all the bases covered with it right now. Dog training classes, snake training classes, everything you need if you're a dog owner, not necessarily a hunter either. They've got all the training and obedience, whether it's obedience or whether it's the actual hunting experiences that your dogs get. They trained my dogs out there. I had spectacular dogs when I was doing it. If I had good knees, I'd still be doing it. David, it's time the guys got their cards and everything, and we're buying up. I'm sure the early bird's already taken care of, but what can they do to get reservations, or how do they go about it?
25: Yeah, I also wanted to point out, today we're having our first hunter safety class. We got 35 people getting a hunter safety class done today. That's really exciting for me, too. But, yeah, as far as the birds, call us up. Look online, quailpoint.com. Look at the day shoots. Look at the bird cards. There's no wrong way to do it. If you're not sure you want to come out to Quail Point regularly, just come out and do some day shoots. You can give us a call at 530-735-6217. We'll be glad to answer all your questions.
1: Folks, check it out. It's a class operation, class people running it, and it's a great place for you to learn.
11: You're
1: going to
11: make it out there this year to see David?
1: David knows I have a credit for about $44,000 out there. So I actually sent him a note. I wanted to do a giveaway here, and I thought, I don't even know why I'm asking. I know he's going to let me do this.
11: You know, David, maybe I'll just leave Sepp at home, and I'll come hang out with you.
1: Just mark him off.
25: Yeah, it's been a couple years. You guys need to get out here.
11: Yeah, for sure.
1: That's because I got a safe full of lead I got to get rid of, but I can't do that. I got to have the good stuff. Now
25: you got it. Don't shoot some sporting clays. We can turn your birds into clay targets.
1: I'm game for that. That's for sure. Their clay targets are a lot cheaper than the birds too. David Martin out of Quail Point Hunt Club, folks, experience it. If you haven't, you're screwing up. Get out there and enjoy the opportunity to share in some of the best sporting clays and hunting experiences you've ever had, as close to real as you can imagine. David, thanks for sharing with us. We appreciate it.
25: Thanks, guys. Take care. Bye-bye.
1: See you,
25: Dave.
1: You do the same. Quail Point Hunt Club. It's your destination.
11: He's such a good guy.
1: Quality all the way. Yeah. And his dad's Gary. That's even scarier.
11: It's really amazing how well he turned out. For those of us that know Gary.
1: Yeah, and I know Gary's probably listening right now. Let's go to the decks of Right Hook Sport Fishing right now and hook up with Captain Jay Lopes. Find out what's going on in his world this morning. Good morning, Captain.
0: Good morning, Seb. Good morning, everyone.
1: How's the action looking for you? You were in so close to shore yesterday, I couldn't reach you on the phone.
0: No, so far this morning, we've had three or four bites. I think we got one fish already. Just fishing here just above Duxbury Buoy. It's been pretty good fishing the last week. A big school of salmon just showed up. This is awesome. I mean, some of the best fishing.
1: When you say big school, how big a school do you think that is?
0: I heard yesterday there was fish caught from below Duxbury Buoy all the way up to Arch Rock. That's a good 6-7 miles.
1: That's a big school of fish.
0: That's a good wad of fish, definitely.
1: Yes. Jay,
0: yeah, how
1: deep are you having to run for them?
0: Right now we're sitting in 55 feet of water, and we're fishing anywhere from, 20 to 50 pools down. So that's anywhere from 10 to 15 foot down, maybe to 40 feet.
1: Have they got bait pushed up against the shore?
0: Absolutely. Absolutely. These fish are in a structure. They have been the last, say, like 3 or 4 weeks. We're not really catching anything in the deeper water. Everything has been close to rock or where rock meets sand. So Duxbury Reef's a great spot because it is a reef and there's sand around and there's areas, Stinson Beach has sand. We had a good bite off of Muir Beach a few days ago. But once again, there's rocks and sand. These fish are just getting ready to start making their way up into the river. So usually when they have their mind to move, this is kind of the pattern. You get close to some structure, you tend to do pretty well. So that's what we've been doing.
1: Well, you're going to be moving up to Bodega Bay, putting your boat up there for a while now?
0: Yeah, we were actually supposed to be up there this weekend, but with the weather and then we saw the quota and there's extra fish to be caught here. I said, why not? Let's just stay down here through the end of the month. So that's what we're doing. So we're going to suck this up as long as we can. And then I think we're here through Tuesday, and then we're going to go to the Pyramid Lake opener, our annual trip, and then we'll be moving the boat to Bodega next week, and we'll be starting, I believe, on the 6th. I got Didick and the boys, Kurt, on my first trip up there, so that should be a fun opener for Bodega.
1: The Fireman Run, that's going to be taking place. They'll have some good times up there. Thank you, sir. We appreciate you sharing with our listeners. And before you go, give them the hookup info so they can get a hold of you and climb on board and have some fun with you.
0: Yeah, give us a call. We have a lot of availability for October for Bodega Bay, Rock Cod, Ling Cod, or Sturgeon trips, which we're going to do 2 weeks of Sturgeon in October. But it's area code 916-417-5670. Give us a call.
1: Thanks, Captain. We appreciate it. Get those fish for those clients now. Take care, Jay. Thank you much, Jay. We appreciate it. I dump him right in the middle of his comment. That's life. That's what I do well around here, push buttons. Joining us right now is the man himself, Ricky.
2: Yeah, that'll work.
1: Ricky Acosta is hooking up with us live with Feeding Frenzy Guide Service, and he's got something going on out there, either putting lines in or putting them out, one or the other. What's going on, Captain?
2: I'm teaching my customer how to bleed out a salmon, okay?
1: Okay, well, that sounds like a good technique. That means you did something right before that. What's the action been like for you out there?
2: Got a nice shiny silver one this morning. Beautiful day on the Feather River. We've been up here, I don't know, the last 12 days, 14 days straight, something like that. And we're catching fish. It's a lot of fun. There's definitely, I noticed the last 3 days and even this one we just caught this morning, some really fresh fish pushing up the system. Real shiny. They're cutting great. We're catching a couple of the darker ones too, which is, standard for this time of year on this river. But we got a few more days up here on the Feather, and then we're going to move our operation to the metro area, Sacramento, and start trolling.
1: Yeah, it's starting to pop all over the place. They're talking, I don't know if you heard the last one, but 6 mile school of fish just coming down the coast, just coming down from Bodega down this way. You got a lot more fish.
2: Yeah.
1: You got a lot more fish entering your systems. And when those McCollumy fish start coming in, they're going to be using pitchforks to get that river open again.
2: Yeah, no, it's exciting, and you can feel it this morning. The last couple mornings, it's crisp. The water up here on the Feather, we're at 56.1 degrees. Everything's cooling down. The days are getting shorter, and it's really starting to feel like fall.
1: Well, Ricky, they got to get out there and share in this action. It's going to go on for quite some time. Guys are saying well into December, probably. So get a hold of somebody, folks. Get a hold of your favorite guide or get a hold of Ricky Acosta with Feeding Frenzy Guide Service and get out on the water. Ricky, give them the hookup info.
2: Yeah, if you guys want to catch some salmon next month in October, give me a call at 916 214-5074 or on the internet at feedingfrenzysportfishing.com.
1: You have a good one, my friend. Thanks for the update. Feather River Kings, they're on the chomp up there too, folks. Don't miss the opportunities. It's happening all over the place. Well, who is calling in right now? Tim. That must be Tim Noxon with a quickie. Let's check in Tim Noxon real quick. Hey, guy, what's going on out there?
4: One in the boat, Sap, waiting for the 8 o'clock fight, so I'm 10 minutes early. But, yeah, I sent you a picture. I think you got it already. So they're doing what they're supposed to be doing. They're here.
1: Eagle Lake, its bite is on, folks. Tim, thanks for calling back. We appreciate it. Let's go now to Mr. Dave Hurley with Western Outdoor News, the editor of Western Outdoor News. And let's also go to Derek Attade, one of the recent new writers for Western Outdoor News. Good morning, Dave.
5: Hey, good morning. Good morning, gentlemen.
1: And
5: hey, good morning, blind world. You're not so much blind anymore. You're doing really some great stuff. I really enjoyed your article this week on Lake Tahoe that you put together.
6: Well, so, I appreciate it, Dave.
1: When an editor says that, you've done something right.
11: No, you just met his deadline.
6: Yeah.
11: No, you're kidding.
6: I hit the word limit.
1: The word limit is exactly it. You know, folks, if you're not familiar with the way that Western Outdoor News, the old way the Fish Sniffer and Fishing and Hunting News and all of these papers work, is relying on people in the field that are communicating regularly with the guides. And that's what's happened. Dave asked me a couple of questions about blind squirrel. I told him that guy knows how to spell, so he must be okay. He can be an outdoor writer. And he's off and running, obviously. Not to mention he's done a couple of good stories lately, too, hasn't he?
5: No, it makes a big difference. You know, it's great to have a real reliable person that wants to do this and has the passion for it. You know, that's really what it's all about. You know, sometimes we don't fish as much. I'm glad.

0: gets to fish a lot. But we have to show the passion, the fun of fishing out in writing, so people can pick that up on that too, you know. And I think that's one of the most important parts of the whole thing. And you do a great job on the show, because I'm sitting there listening to all these fish coming in from the Golden Gate, and I'm thinking about what's been going on right along the shoreline at Benicia, where guys are catching, you know, 30, 40, 50 fish a day there now. And that's because things, you know, the people were really worried about Benicia about 3 weeks ago. They were like, oh, there's no fish. There's no fish. Just, you know, Alan Fong's been telling us, just wait, just wait. And then all of a sudden, bam,
1: hey,
0: it's happening.
1: The thing that other people don't talk about, that Marilyn and I used to live real close to there, is the steelhead fishing. You can get 10-pound steelhead under a nightcrawler and a bobber down there in Benicia, right off the rocks. There's some great fishing. They come down the shoreline and they have to go around this point right there at the end of by the Benicia point, and it comes around the corner. Well, they come in real close to those rocks, folks, and you can catch a big salmon or a big steelhead on a nightcrawler and a bobber 5 feet from shore. Those opportunities, people don't know about all these opportunities that are out there.
0: They just channel through that one spot there, you know, and they all have to come through there. And so it just shows us what's been going on, all the work that's been taking place. And these fish are there now, and they're still coming, like you said. And it's a wonderful thing. You know, Jay mentioned something that I think is going to be overlooked. Sturgeon catch and release opens on October 1 as well. We know there's a lot of excitement about Pyramid, and I don't know how many people will go out at the beginning of the opener, but sturgeon fishing the last couple of years, the catch and release season has been as good as I can ever remember. You know, when these guys are catching double digits of fish and big ones and oversized, it's just been unbelievable. So we got that to look forward to that's happening pretty soon.
1: And one thing about sturgeon is people have lost, there's been a lot of people that have lost interest because they can't keep the meat. Well, to me and many, many other people, it's more about the fight and the struggle and the appreciation and watching them swim away after the battle and everything. So, and the big ones probably don't eat that well anyway. But the bottom line here, folks, is this is a wonderful opportunity for catch and release fishing. Like shark, leopard shark and places like that, you can go out and catch numerous fish and have an absolute blast and a great experience and appreciate the species. So,
0: you know, that really true, except, you know, as far as I go. And one thing I love about sturgeon, everyone fights differently. You know, they're not predictable. Some are going to run. Some are going to go down to the bottom. Some will come up against the current. Some are going to jump. You know, and
1: some will take every inch of line off your reel until you hear a gun go off and it just goes snap.
0: And they will test you, you know, they test you. So it's a lot of fun. So that's a really good point. But yeah, that's October 1. Oroville's starting to kick out. I saw some really beautiful king salmon coming out of Oroville. And one thing that people can't forget, make your reservation for the crab combo opener November 7th. I think the boats are starting to get filled up. It's the best time of the year, the best value of the year, $250. You're going to come home with 10 crab if everything works out good, which it should, and some rockfish, possibly a ling. There's nothing like a crab combo. So I see that the boats are starting to get filled up for that opener. So November 7th is a day to look forward to.
1: Absolutely. You know, things are going to be popping all over the place, and I'm sure Derek is going to be jumping on some of these boats too, writing stories about them. Which ones have you already got planned, Derek?
2: Well, my buddy, Captain Dave Mosier, is working with James Smith's fleet, so I'll be jumping on with my neighbor and buddy Dave Mosier, get out there in California Don, New California Don, one of them.
1: He's one of James' alternate captains that James utilizes out there on the Don programs.
2: Yeah, it's nice been a Dave's a great guy, and it's been a while since I've been out crab fishing. That's the one thing that Mama really likes when I bring home 1 year.
1: Yeah, and don't forget, if you go crab fishing because we recommended you for the job, Marilyn gets 1/10 of your crab. That's part of the deal here.
2: There was 1 year, you know, I used to be an ocean fisherman. I had my boat down in Emery Cove Marina. I brought home 200 crab in 2 weeks between the opener and
1: never
2: and
1: wanted to eat them again.
2: And my wife's like, maybe this is too much, and I'm like, how is that possible?
1: It's possible. Well, Dave, what other opportunities have you got for Northern California anglers?
0: You know, it's interesting. There was a ton of extra fish at the frying hatchery, and they dumped 5,000 pounds into Shaver.

0: this last week. So that's going to bode well for these winter months. You know, a lot of feed there. McSwain has been very good for bank fishermen. They've been putting a lot of trout in the last couple of weeks there. Those are really kind of cool things. And I know, I'm sorry, I'm going to mention it. Robbie Dunham was out, got limits of rainbows at Comanche this week, up to 5.5 pounds. It closes on October 1 for those boats, private boaters.
1: Oh, it was open? I'll be darned. I didn't. Right. That's good to hear.
0: But it was cool that we had a little bit of a season and they just show that there are still some fish that are in there. And we'll see what they would decide to do with the lake, main lake. I know they'll plant the pond. You know, we do have the plants coming up. And I would imagine by mid-October, the end of October, you're going to see Collins. You're going to see Amador. You're going to see all these places get planted and the Bay Area lakes as well. So,
2: Dave, it's time for you, on the horizon. It's time for you to tell them how they can get a subscription.
0: Real simple, WONEWS.com. And thanks a lot, guys. Appreciate it very much.
2: Thank you.
0: Have a great week.
2: Thank you, Dave. We appreciate you joining us. I want to thank the Blind Squirrel, Derek Attade, for being here in the studio. From Matt Hilbrink, retired from Rayleigh's, and now he's like everybody else, doesn't know what he's going to do tomorrow. And Mr. Brown, it was quite a surprise to see you here this morning.
1: Yeah, well, don't get used to it. I got a pretty hectic schedule coming up here in the next few months. I just saw my boat show schedule. You'd be lucky if I show up at all.
2: I'd like to thank you all for listening. Thanks for the job in the control room. Marilyn, thanks for keeping me in line. I hope all of you will join us again right here next week. Until then, tight lines, everybody.
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3: Quality, that's what we're talking about. Scott Marsh with me, Frank LaRosa here at the Hagen Oaks Driving Range. Scott, we've been talking about getting out on location for a long time, and what a beautiful night we picked.
4: This is absolutely an incredible evening, Frank. It's perfect weather. Good night to work on your game. Encourage everybody to come out to the range. Come see us. We'll be out here for the next hour.
3: Scott, you will stay for the whole show. I know sometimes you like to sneak off and hit a few shots, but we've only got an hour to do this, right?
4: I'm not guaranteeing. I might hit during the hour. I've got my friend with the L.A. Dodger cap on. I'm sure he'll let me share the bay with him.
3: Why is it that every year when we come here, there's an L.A. Dodger cap, and you find them out of the crowd?
4: You just have to accept there's a lot of Dodger fans here, Frank. I know you don't like to hear that.
3: On the show tonight, Ken Morton Jr. is going to talk about something close to his heart, the 18th annual Golf and Guitars golf tournament and celebrity concert coming up next week here at the Hagen Oaks facility. Scott, you've been here. You've played in it. You've been here for the concert, so tell us what it's like.
4: It's the night of the year out here as far as the concert's concerned. Beautiful staging put up right by the pavilion area. If you've been out here to Hagen Oaks, right off the 18th green, spectacular setting. So many up-and-coming artists. You get to meet them up close and personal, a cappella style. You've got to get your tickets for that. And if you're lucky to play in the golf tournament that day, that's extra. But you can come out and watch the tournament and get to meet some of the artists that are going to be out here as well.
3: They do good things for a lot of charities, local charities here, and some of the celebrities get to take a check for their charity as well. So it's everybody wins. Also on the show tonight, Justin Isaacs. He's the driving range manager. You know, when you think about this facility, that's got to be a big job. It's a 100-stall range. They have the top tracer, which tells you just about everything you need to know about your shots. It's lighted. And what else could you, you know, there's a facility for some food, some great food at the hangout. There's adult beverages as well. It's a good place to be at night.
4: It's absolutely awesome. And all you really need to know, and when I learned this stat, it just absolutely blew me away. But the number of range balls they go through throughout the year.
3: And how many times as well.
4: Yeah. But I mean, over the course of the year, it's like 400,000 range balls they go through. That tells you the type of business and the number of people that come out here. And it's so much fun. They've got the great food trucks, tremendous food. It's just an awesome environment.
3: Well, we're going to talk to Justin and let him tell us what we think we're talking about. Don Frank is also going to be with us. He's with the Take a Shot at Parkinson's contest going on right here at the Hagen Oaks. Well, it's out on the arcade course, and it's an opportunity to qualify to take a shot for a hole-in-one for a prize of $250,000.
4: That's incredible. I actually know some people personally who have qualified for this already.
3: Wow. That's great.
4: So that is exciting. I know the challenge will mount as we get to tomorrow and the rounds and getting to the final stages. But beyond that, it's just an incredible cause. I think we all know with Michael J. Fox and his foundation, the good work they do, what Don's doing on a local level to really help this just insidious disease is amazing. And again, being out here at Hagen Oaks and having that, it doesn't surprise me at all that Hagen Oaks is the place to do something that's so good like this.
3: Well, if you're out on the driving range or are close, want to come by and say hi, we might even have a prize or two for you. All that and more coming up on this edition of the Golf to Go Radio Hour. And we'll be back with Ken Morton Jr. right after these messages.
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3: Welcome back in. This is the Golf to Go Radio Hour and Sactown Sports 1140. As I mentioned at the top of the show, Ken Morton Jr., Director of Retail at the Hagen Oaks Golf Complex, is here. Kenny, welcome to the show as always.
13: Thank you guys for having me.
3: You know, this is the time of year that... I know you've got an incredible job there at Hagen Oaks, handling the retail for that super shop. But this time of year, you're kind of pulled in two directions because your golf and guitars is your baby. You know, when we go back to the beginnings of it, you know, it was an idea that you had as a way to raise some funds for the Morton Golf Foundation. And I don't know, I suppose if you think about it, you can either feel really old or really feel completely gratified, but this is the 18th year of this event.
13: Yeah, I think you can feel both at the same time, right? So, it's remarkable that we have had the run that we have had. And, you know, when you look at all the artists that have come support this event, that number is almost 300 over the time that we've had this event. We've done some really good. We actually surpassed the $2 million mark last year in charity raise last year. So I think everyone, including you guys that are involved in it, can feel really proud about that.
3: Well, and you know, very, very humble beginnings. I mean, when the idea kind of came into your head, it was a much smaller idea. It's always been with KNCI. And I remember you and the program director having a couple of conversations about putting on a show. And then your dad's 50th year at Hagen was kind of the impetus for this whole thing.
13: It really was. Yeah. He was celebrating his 50th year at Hagen, and he wanted to have a kind of combination of music and golf altogether. And he wanted me to go find Vince Gill to come headline this event. And so I think I asked him at the time that it might be easier to find Elvis. And 18 years later, Vince is still my big fish that I haven't yet caught. So, we ask him every year, and we have a level of interest, but we just haven't hooked the big one yet. So
3: the other hand, you've had Vince Gill's daughter.
13: We had Jenny Gill. Actually, I figured maybe if I got Jenny out, Vince might follow his daughter out. And that wasn't the case. Although Jenny is remarkably charming. We're thrilled she came out. So
3: Golf and Guitars is a unique fundraiser that combines a round of golf, playing with the celebrities that come and perform, and then followed by a concert afterwards. And this is kind of morphed into a 3-day event with different venues. But you know, you mentioned Jenny Gill. There's been some incredible talent over the years that have gone on to fame and fortune.
13: Yeah, it really has. So what we've kind of specialized in this event is kind of that new up and coming country music artist that's just kind of hitting the scene. And, you know, over the years, we've had artists like Thomas Rhett and Lainey Wilson and Morgan Wallen and Chris Young and, you know, Dustin Lynch. And, you know, the list just goes on and on and on. We had Charles Kelly from Lady Antebellum, Kix Brooks from Brooks and Dunn, Montgomery Gentry. I mean, it's really, when you look at this list of people that have played at our golf course and literally donated their time because they feel they believe in the mission of the charities, it's a wild list to even think about.
3: You even had Scott Marsh play a couple of years.
13: We did, yes. I think that's right. So.
3: Scott, let's hope as a player in the tournament. No, we didn't have you on stage. Thank you. Yeah, thank our lucky stars. But you have played in the golf tournament, so you recognize the format, yes. Which is again unique, as I said, because you play with one of the country music acts, and you get everything from really good players. Some have gone on to to play in a lot of several celebrity tournaments, and I'm blanking on
13: Jake Owen and Jack Ingram. Both are single-digit players.
14: Yeah. And let's not forget George Burge.
13: Yeah, again, that's another one. Yes, he's a scratch.
3: And we've also had people that have never had a golf club in their hands, and and sometimes hard to swing with a giant belt buckle, but cowboy boots. But Scott, talk about the fun in the tournament.
14: Oh, well, what's so great? It's all about the camaraderie, of course. And the format, Ken, I really like because it's unlike any other tournament. You play eight people at the tee and you tee all off together. So you actually get to know more people, which I appreciate. The one thing about a golf tournament, if there's anything, you know, that you might look at and just go, oh, I wish there were a little bit more opportunity. You kind of get into your own foursome and you're kind of moving out there for a while. With this, you get to be all eight. You share a celebrity who tees off for both groups, and then you kind of go your own way from there. But I love that format, of course. You always do a great job with having so much out on the course, and I think it's great. You open it up for just listeners and fans, and people come out, and celebrities, as good as they are on the stage, they're even better out on the course because the way they treat people who come out and take pictures and really make connections, to me, has always stood out in my mind as one of the best things about this event.
13: Yeah, Scott, that's a really important point is that, you know, on Tuesday when next week when we have the golf tournament, it's free to come out and watch. And so we have hundreds of people that literally park themselves out on the golf course and will get autographs and take photos and meet and greet all the songwriters and artists. And it's really a unique opportunity to just, you know, connect and meet one on one a whole bunch of famous people.
3: Kenny, you mentioned that you've surpassed the $2 million mark and, you know, pats on the back to everybody involved. That's incredible. But so why? I mean, where does that money go and where has it gone over the years? And, I know the Morton Golf Foundation benefits, but the Morton Golf Foundation is distributing these funds to many charities. Why do you do it?
13: Yeah, so that's the really cool part about it is a large percentage of it remains here in Sacramento. And we've got about 12 charities that the Morton Golf Foundation kind of centers in on, and they're all to deal with youth, those with disabilities, or our veterans. And so I'll give you, just a couple, three of them. There's one called Angels for Hearts, which is near and dear to our heart. They have a junior program for kids that have either had heart transplants, have congenital heart failure, or are on a list for a heart transplant. And it's a program that allows them to be athletes. And it's not just for them, it's for their siblings also, so that they have a companion that can go through there. They actually graduated their first two kids out of the junior program to regular high school golf teams this year. I mean, how cool is that? We've got another program called California Eagles, which is the first and largest Special Olympics golf program in the entire country. We have well over 120 athletes that play at two different golf courses here in Sacramento, many of which that have gone on to go compete in the regional and national Special Olympics golf games. We have a gentleman that's won the national gold medal in golf twice out of that program. Super cool. And then, you know, like with veterans, we've got programs that like PGA Hope, which you guys have talked about many times on the show. Mm-hmm. There's, you know, lots of vets dealing with lots of agonizing things like PTSD, and it pairs like-minded veterans together and teaches them the game of golf in this really, you know, Scott, you mentioned it earlier, this really cool social setting. Mm-hmm. It becomes a safety net for them. I mean, we have heard like multiple times veterans come to us at the end of the program saying that they were on the verge of, you know, taking themselves out and that this golf program saved their lives. And, you know, it's odd that a game could do that, but that's what the beauty about golf is. And so we fund through this big music festival and golf tournament, we fund all of these 12 different programs. And then the cool part about it, too, is that the artists, we set aside a pool of money for them, and they get to play for a children adaptive or veterans program of their choice, too. So, you know, if so-and-so wins, they get to play for a children's hospital in their hometown. Or I remember when Megan Connor, one of our songwriters, won one year, we literally bought a school bus in Africa for a program that she really believed in. And so literally we're changing the world halfway around the world. It's the coolest thing about this event.
3: You know, there are so many charities and so many causes and so many golf tournaments. One of the other things that, again, is so special, inherent in the way you talked about it, is that there is no specific focus to the Golf Foundation. You support a myriad of charities. And so anybody that gets involved and helps support the Morton Golf Foundation knows that, you know, something that they love is probably going to be supported by this as well.
13: Yeah, that's the really the true beauty about the event. You know, whether it be inner city kids or people dealing with strokes and using golf as rehabilitation. I mean, there's, again, all these cool programs, many of which aren't ours. In fact, most of them are not. But they're people doing great work in our community, and they need funding for that to keep the program going. And so Morton Golf Foundation steps in and becomes a financial arm to keep doing just that.
3: You know, I don't want to go too far off course here, but briefly tell us a little bit about the shoes that you bring to the school in North Sac.
13: Yeah, that's a program that we do with the Country Club Optimists. Robles School District is in the north part of Sacramento, in North Highlands, Del Paso Heights area. And it's in a tough part of town. And there are four elementary schools that are part of the Robles School District. And almost 50% of the kids that go to school there are considered unhoused, meaning that they are either homeless or that they are living with another family member because them and their immediate household isn't able to afford rent or a home or an apartment of their own. And so the Saturday before school starts, the foundation actually works with the Optimists, and we provide a new pair of shoes, underwear, socks. They have other volunteers coming in and providing backpacks and school supplies and haircuts and food for the families and all that kind of stuff. And all of the kids from all four elementary schools descend on one of the schools, and we hand out somewhere in the 500 to 600 pairs of shoes range. Adidas helps us out, and all the kids get to literally get off on the right foot to start their school year. And again, just one of the cool things that we get to do being connected to our foundation.
3: That sounds so simple. You know, you give some shoes to some kids, but you've had some stories that have shocked you in terms of the need.
13: Yeah. No, one of the years we had a young man show up with two left shoes, and both of them were about 2.5 sizes too big for his feet. Last year we had a gentleman come in, and he wouldn't take off his old shoes to try on the new shoes. And as we learned, It was because they were about 2.5 sizes too small, and his fear was that he wouldn't get them back on. And it wasn't until we told him he literally could walk out in his new pair of shoes that he would finally actually trade them out. And lots of kids literally with tears in their eyes that it's their very first pair of new shoes they've ever owned. And it's really a humbling, humbling day. It's one of our favorite days of the whole year of being able to go do that. It warms your heart being able to do something for these kids that really deserve it.
3: And golfing guitars is certainly one of the main support vehicles for all of this to happen. Give us the dates and, whether tickets are still available and how we can support.
13: Yeah. So again, it's the September 27th, 28th and 29th. So it's this coming Sunday, Monday, Tuesday. You can purchase a ticket for $150 for all three nights of music, or $50 for day one, $50 for day two, or $100 for the third day. Second day and third day include a delicious dinner. And I don't know, there's not too many concerts or even nights out that you can get entertainment and dinner for $50 or $100, let alone three nights of it with two meals for $150. And again, 100% of all of the net proceeds go back to charity, largely here in the local area. And we'd love everybody to join us. You can buy tickets at www.golfandguitars.com. Or if you're on the KNCA website, you can buy tickets there as well. And that's the sister station to Sacktown Sports here.
3: Scott, what I find is that you seem to be able to find yourself a foursome to play in every year. I haven't been able to do that, but I envy your day there.
14: Well, I tell you what, it's always a blessing to be able to play in the tournament. That is for sure. And I would just say, too, people who haven't been there, they don't realize how special the concerts are because you've literally built the stage right there next to your pavilion that's off the 18th green. And to be so close to some of these up and coming artists and to hear them a cappella is really cool. Ken, I'm just wondering, as you look at your roster this year and you look at who's performing, who are we projecting out to be the next Morgan Wallen or next big time star? Who do you like?
13: Yeah, I think on the country side, we have McCoy Moore and Alexander Kay. They're both have charted hits that are racing up the charts right now. Yeah. And both are going to be really, really unique. We have a couple like outside of country music artists for the first time ever. So Javier Colon is a R&B soul artist that was the season one The Voice winner. And I've got to know him a little bit. He just fantastic talent, and he's going to be coming. And then Pitbull, of all people, has actually started his own label. And we have Fillmore, which is his first country act on his label coming out. And calling it country, it's maybe a little bit of a stretch. It's a little got a little hip hop and rap in there too, but it's all done acoustically and definitely has country in some of its roots in its music. And so it's going to be really fun. I mean, we've got music of all genres that are going to be sharing the stage that night. And because it's a guitar pull style, they're literally all playing just with acoustic guitar up there and telling stories behind each song and teasing one another and bragging on their golf or being self-depreciating over how terrible they played that day. And it's really lots of fun.
14: Now, social media has been blowing up with a bunch of rumors, Ken. So we need to find out right now, are you writing most of the songs for people who are performing or are you actually performing your songs as well? That's what people want to know.
13: No. So I do some songwriting. One of the songwriters has developed into one of my very best friends. His name's Chris Roberts. And Chris indulges me a couple times a year in going back to Nashville to write with him. He does all of the heavy lifting. For me, being in a room and having this concept of an idea turn into this beautiful little piece of art a couple hours later is such a fascinating process. I'm so jealous of all of the artists that get to do that each and every day. But I seem more like a Fish Gill than Vince Gill, so I won't be up on stage with you guys. So, yeah.
14: Well, unless there's a take somewhere, we probably won't hear you then, I guess.
13: There you go.
3: Ken Morton Jr., Director of Retail, and his pride and joy, golf and guitars, next Sunday, Monday, and Tuesday. The big golf tournament and concert is on Tuesday. Kenny, one more time, where to get tickets?
13: www.golfandguitars.com, or they can go to the KNCI FM website and they can purchase them there as well. All the money is funded to the same charities either way.
3: Looking forward to it. Scott, I know you'll be happy to tee it up. I'll be the one driving my wife around in a cart so she can take beautiful photos. But we all have something we need to do, right?
14: Well, Marcia does a great job. We know that. And of course, it's got one of the best satellite auction memorabilia racks as well. You just to that event to see everything out there also.
3: Yeah. All right, we've done it all. We're really excited to be here on the range. We're going to be coming back with the range manager at Hagen Oaks and talk about what's available here. And maybe, Scott, you and I will have a bite of something between that and now. Ken Morton Jr., thanks for your time. Good luck with golf and guitars. We'll all be there with you.
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3: Scott, as I said earlier, we are at the driving range at Hagen Oaks, and this is almost too easy tonight.
21: We're Golf to Go is brought to you by the Hagen Oaks Golf.
3: Well, I appreciate
4: it.
3: It
4: is? Yeah. Right on cue.
3: As it should be. This is so comfortable.
4: It is.
3: I mean, the sun's going down. It's, you know, it's.
4: Why don't we do the show here every week?
3: There, I was hoping you'd
4: say
3: that.
4: This is the perfect evening out here.
3: The only problem is you have to bring the equipment. And
4: it's a small price to pay if I'm eating margarita pizza every week.
3: And we are doing that thanks to Justin Isaacs, the range manager here. When you look at the hangout truck there and look at the food and taste the food that comes out of that thing, it's really remarkable.
4: It's second to none. As I was saying, the pizzas, Justin, like, you know, I'm a connoisseur of pizza. I think Frank is too, and there's a lot of great places in our town. But what comes out of that truck right there is as good as any place in the city. I'm being just honest about that part.
22: Yeah,
4: like, this margarita pizza is as good. I would come here just to have dinner, even if I didn't want to hit balls.
0: That's a little seriously bit what we're going for. But you also have the option to hit balls.
4: Yep.
0: And have a great dinner. We try and do something that surprises people, kind of have some old favorites that are a little elevated, stuff that you would expect to see at a golf course, like a classic dog and burger, fries, whatever you like. But then we do, some stuff that's maybe catch you by surprise, like a Thai wrap, some vegan or vegetarian options, classic margarita pizza. We have full pizza ovens in there, stone pizza ovens in the truck, and we do it well.
3: That's Justin Isaacs. He's the range manager here at Hagen Oaks. Justin, as I said, the sun's going down and the range is starting to fill up.
0: Yeah.
3: It's amazing. You probably have a different clientele at night than you do during the day, I'm guessing.
0: Yeah, it's, it kind of as we ease into the evening, you have, you have all sorts. But, you have our classic golfer looking to, improve their game and work on that, which we obviously, that's what Hagen Oaks has been known for. But then we also have your more casual, new to the game person, or someone just, they might not even own a set of clubs, but they're coming out to just have a good night out with friends, or date night. Obviously we provide, clubs for them to rent. But yeah, it's all sorts. And, it skews typically younger the later you go into the evening, but it really depends. I think we've kind of seen that people from all backgrounds, all ages are just really having a great time out here.
3: You're talking about having fun and bringing a group out. The top tracer units that are on the front of the range, so on 50 stalls, mm-hmm. they have games in there. They have things I haven't even discovered yet. Every time I come out here, my grandson tells me I should be trying this because he's really tech savvy. But that has really sort of helped your business. I mean, the opportunity for people of different handicaps, of different abilities, to play games on the machine, play Pebble Beach, other courses, try and hit it this distance, all kinds of stuff. That's got to help your business.
0: Oh yeah, tremendously. Like we talked about the different types of people. There's something for everybody there. There's something that's for the kids. Top Tracer as a company, really comes out with new updates all the time. So I think within the last year or so, we had the Angry Birds game, which is kind of like a cartoon kind of base game where kids are hitting at that. Fun for everybody. But then you also have, for the hardcore golfers, you have something you can dial in on, your my practice, your distance, your ball speed, kind of look at a spray chart where you're, where you're hitting the ball, where you need to improve. But yeah, Top Tracer has been a huge part of our success here over the last, 5.5-6 years, and people keep coming back. It's great.
3: We have our table set up over here with the Sactown logo on it, and Scott said, let's sit over here on the couches. We got a television in front
4: exactly.
3: of us. We got everything going, adult beverages, and as I mentioned, food. It really, the driving range is not what we used to think of as a driving range anymore.
0: Yeah, it's really just a hub. I mean, it's a hub for the facility during the day. It facilitates our retail operation, all of our lesson programs. But yeah, at night it becomes a full-blown entertainment experience. We have, like you said, the TVs here. We have all of the NFL games on those nights. On the Sunday, we have the Sunday NFL ticket. Anything you could want to do, at your local bar or restaurant, you come out here. We have this beautiful, outside facility. We have the sunsets, adult beverages, like you said.
4: No doubt. And it's become kind of the ultimate social place. I mean, there's a lot of places you can go like that, we know, but there's nothing that quite fits this. And what I enjoy about it, too, because it is a combination, I still enjoy going to the backside of the range and just hitting over there sometimes. I'm not using the Top Tracer technology or anything. I just like being on the backside and hitting by myself. And there's that option, too, for people.
0: Yeah, 100%. Yeah, we cater to everybody, and that back of the range is kind of like we pitch that as like that's your classic range experience out there. It's also typically a little quieter. If you're looking for somewhere to kind of go back there and zone in and hone your craft, the back of the range is a great option. We also have I have 48 bays back there as well as the 52 up front.
4: Yep.
0: So yeah, it's great.
4: It is. So to put things in perspective, I threw this out to Frank. Obviously, he knew the number, but just for people listening out there, because it still just blows me away. It's hard for me to get a grasp on the number, but just the number of golf balls you go through on a yearly basis or even a quarterly basis here out here at Hagen Oaks, it's staggering to me.
0: Yeah, it's incredible. I was actually just, it's funny you say that, I was just looking through, you know, our top tracer stats you talk about there, and we just surpassed 50 million balls traced. So that's only half of our range.
4: Insane.
0: I think we're creeping up on 75 million now. And that's, you know, since we've had Top Tracer out here. Yeah. But yeah, we definitely take pride in, you know, the amount of volume we do, and but the quality of the balls that we still, you know, maintain. We're swapping out, you know, 90 to 100,000 new balls every 3 months.
4: It's unbelievable.
0: You know, I challenge any range you can find in the area or you know,
4: anywhere that
0: does that. So we really think that's a big part of you know, why people could choose to come here, because, you know, a quality ball is going to give you a better, more accurate results, and you're going to get that instant feedback.
4: And the quality mats that you're hitting off of as well.
0: Yeah, we replace those once a year, once a season, you know, and we take all 52 mats and replace them with brand new ones. And as you can imagine, they get a lot of use. But yeah, we're still constantly improving, constantly keeping the, you know, a high standard.
3: You know, I know Scott has hit a number of those 90 to 100,000 balls. Did you change
4: right
3: that
4: into the new netting you've put over there on the left-hand side?
3: Well, that's a controlled fade. I mean,
4: I'm glad they have it.
3: Yeah, you do. You know, that's not an easy shot. Justin, how does somebody become a raised man? How long have you been here?
0: With the Morton Golf and Hagen Oaks, just a little over 5 years now, kind of with the advent of the tracer technology and kind of our, you know, move into just catering to those larger audiences, bringing the bar out here, upgrading the food options out here. My background is in food and beverage. Mm-hmm. I've, you know, bartended and general managed restaurants and bars. So that was my world, and then I kind of fell backwards into golf. But it's a really good marriage with what we've done here, and it's unique, and it's a great gig.
3: Were you a player, or have you taken up the game?
0: I am. Yeah, I kind of got back into it, like a lot of people. Kind of at the last 10 years or so, I was playing casually and worked for the Mortons just part time to have the golf benefits and all that comes with that. And I try to play once, twice a week if I can.
4: All right, Frank, do you see it? Who does he look like to you? Well, I know he gets it. He must get it. I've never mentioned it to him, but I know he gets it just by the smile. That
3: you just got. Go for it, Scott.
4: Rory McIlroy.
0: Oh, okay. All right. Maybe. Okay. All right. Yeah.
4: Have you heard that before?
0: I haven't recently. Okay. But yeah.
4: Do you see it?
3: Well, yeah. I mean, you know, especially the way he wears his hat with the curved bill and just about
4: the smile. I'm sure the swing.
3: Yeah.
4: Everything
0: the
4: else
0: swing,
4: going on.
0: Not so much. Yeah.
3: You know, it's what we try to do on the show every week is to talk about how much fun the game is, and there are many ways to play the game. When the National Golf Foundation talks about the number of golfers in the United States, they talk about golfers both on green grass and golfers that go to driving ranges or to a Topgolf or something like that. And what we found is there are just as many golfers who've never been on a golf course or spend their time on a range as there are people on a golf course. So what you're doing here not only is providing some entertainment but an opportunity to take the next step and get into the game.
0: Yeah, 100%. That's something that you know, is a challenge for, you know, the industry at large to try and, you know, quote unquote convert those, you know, entertainment golfers to green grass golfers. But we look at it as, you know, if you're out here and you're hitting at the range, you know, once a week, or you're playing on the course, you're a golfer to us. So, you know, we still cater to that. And, you know, I've seen a lot of people that start at the range and end up playing on the course. It can be intimidating for some people to go play on the course. And the range is the perfect starting point for them to come to the game, feel comfortable, you know, hone that in, and then take that next step to go play on the course.
3: I think the fact that you've got a food and beverage background really speaks volumes about what it feels like to be out here. What the music, you know, the opportunity for, as I said, beverages and and for food and the top tracer, and it's almost like it's a party every night. But I don't want to scare people into thinking that it's a raucous kind of a party, because everything is really controlled here. Golfers, for the most part, are people that respect the game and respect what's going on, and you can see it here. I mean, everybody is basically, you know, in their own little setup here, in their own spot, and hitting balls, and either enjoying every shot they hit or wondering, how did I do that? So
0: it's, you know, we want to have a party-like atmosphere, but obviously, you know, to a degree, we don't, you know, it doesn't get out of control or anything like that. But I think people come out here, they have a good time. They're always pleasantly surprised at, oh, you offer this, you offer that. And it's contagious, the vibe out here, and people really enjoy that.
3: I think when Scott and I talk about the game, we talk about relationships and talk about the fun on the golf course. Other than Scott, I'm not sure that I get hung up on what I shoot. You know what I.
4: That's because he shot a 78 last week.
3: That was last week.
4: I would not, Scott, get hung up on that either.
3: That was last
0: humble
3: week.
0: Humble brag, yeah.
3: But you know, what I remember is, you know, is what we laughed at, or you know, a putt that we made that was, you know, beyond reproach. You know, there was no way anybody was going to make that putt, and that goes in. And there's that camaraderie and that relationship. And you just carry that from the golf course to the next time you get together. And, oh, Scott, remember when you made that putt and we jumped up and down? It's the kind of sport where you spend quality time with people, as opposed to, you know, any of the other sports that are, you know, one-person teams, or, you know, even more teams that the game is going so fast you don't have time to spin that. And there is no competition. Excuse me. There's nobody hitting you with a helmet. Let's put it that way. Yeah,
4: that is true. And I think it's each to everybody, because obviously all of that is important, but obviously it's an individual sport and you're challenging yourself too. So whether you're out on the range and you're trying to work on your game and dial it in, or win a competition out here, you can have fun and do all of that. And golf is just like unlike anything else. We're just talking to somebody comes up and listens to the show, and he was playing with a 92-year-old gentleman the other week who was hitting it straight down the fairway. You just don't hear that story about any other sport.
3: And then he also was playing with a low handicapper and apologized for the fact that their game was not up to his. And his remark was, I've never laughed so hard in my life.
4: Exactly.
3: I'm really enjoying my day.
4: Yep.
3: So, you know, I suppose if you sat down and wrote a plan for what golf ought to be, that it contains all of those things.
0: Yeah.
3: And I think Scott's right. I don't mean to interrupt you.
0: No.
3: But I think Scott's right. We should do the show from here every week.
4: Why not? Absolutely.
0: I'd love to have you. Yeah, absolutely. Absolutely.
3: So what's it like out here in the winter? You have heaters and...
0: Yeah. Kind of where we're sitting right now, under the shade of these umbrellas near our TVs, we do have heaters. We're constantly looking for ways to improve. And, you know, the best way to heat and warm up during a cold, chilly evening is to get your swings
3: in.
0: Yeah, exactly. You know, you'll see kids, especially young guys out here, like, you know, it could be freezing out here and they're in shorts and a t-shirt because they're just grinding away. So, the best way to warm up is just to hit more balls, I think.
3: Well, you certainly have enough of them, changing them out every quarter for 90,000. Justin, appreciate you spending some time. I noticed that Scott looked in the pizza box again, so that means...
4: Oh, there's more to go.
3: That means he's ready to have another bite. So, thank you so much for spending some time with us. Thanks for hosting us with the pizza. We appreciate it. And look forward to the rest of the summer and, you know, early fall, and enjoy your year.
0: Yeah, appreciate it. I just wanted to mention one last thing is that, you know, speaking of Top Tracer, we have Mondays and Thursdays, we have Top Tracer competitions out here. We're giving away prizes every Monday and Thursday. 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And come out and have some fun with us.
3: And during the summer, you have entertainment. You have bands out here as well.
0: Yes, we have our October 2nd. It'll be our final concert night of the season. We have Fast Times from the Bay Area. They do 80s and 90s covers, high energy, fun atmosphere. So come on out on October 2nd, Friday.
3: Put it on your calendar.
4: Yep.
3: This is the Golf to Go Radio Hour. He's Justin Isaacs, the range manager. Come out and say hi to him and... ask him whether he likes the pizza, or, you know, he'll tell you what he thinks you should eat. We'll be back with Don Frank from Take a Shot at Parkinson's right after these messages.
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3: This is the Golf to Go Radio Hour. I'm Frank LaRosa along with Scott Marsh, and we are at the Hagen Oaks driving range where there seems to be more going on than we can keep up with, Scott. It's up to you. You're just going to have to convince whoever the powers may be that we're out here every week.
4: I'll do my best, but you know you're the godfather, so when you speak, people listen. So I'm going to lean on you for that as well.
3: Don Frank from Take a Shot at Parkinson's is with us. There's an incredible contest going on right now at Hagen Oaks. It started on Monday of this week, Tuesday, and it'll wrap up on Wednesday. So if you're listening to us on Saturday morning, the party's over. But, Don, you've had two pretty incredible days with people coming out, and basically what they're trying to do is qualify to take a shot for a hole-in-one for $250,000. That's remarkable.
22: What a number, right?
3: Yeah.
22: Yeah, it's been a lot of fun. All sorts of people from every walk, from a 13-year-old young high school female on her team that's qualified so far to folks that's stricken with Parkinson's. Come
3: wow.
22: out here.
3: How and good awesome. Is that?
22: Yeah. How good is that?
4: Yeah,
22: one awesome. Of the guys came out, spent, tried, donated twice to try and get it yesterday.
4: Yeah.
22: Came back today. That perseverance, right?
4: That's
22: came back
4: awesome.
22: Today and knocked it in. So he'll be in the playoffs starting tomorrow at 12:30.
3: That's fabulous.
22: Yeah.
3: $25 for 3 balls.
22: Right.
3: And $50 for 9 balls.
22: Correct.
3: And it's pretty cheap. You know, I mean, to have an opportunity to go after that kind of a prize.
22: You know, really, it is in relation to what you're doing it for, right?
4: Yeah.
22: Which is donating money to Parkinson's Association, which is an uncurable, yeah. a debilitating disease that affects those that get it, as well as those that are caregivers. So when you come out here in the light and of that thought and donate $25, get 3 balls. Knock it inside from 130 yards, knock it inside of a 30-foot circle, you qualified.
4: Yep.
22: Spend $50, you hit 9 of them, and you've qualified. And so once you've qualified, then you're on till Wednesday.
4: The show tomorrow.
22: The show. And I'm telling you, we've done this for 8 years up in Reading. And when showtime comes on, it is a ton of fun because there's usually 100 folks that are, you know, them and their friends have come back to watch them. And it's a blast to watch those folk do it.
4: So how does the second stage work tomorrow? I'm a little curious because there's a second stage and then a final. So explain to the people who have qualified, what's happening next?
22: So we're sitting at, I think right now, close to 60 that have qualified.
4: Okay.
22: So those 60 have earned the right to come back here at 12:30. Yep. And we're pretty strict. You got to be here at 12:30. Right? So they're going to be on time. So they'll all come back. And one at a time, they'll line up and get an additional shot. And we'll start measuring those shots.
4: Okay.
22: So what will it find? We have a way to finally whittle it down to the closest 10. So now you're going to have 10. Say if all 60 came back, you'd have 10 of them that are left. Okay. So that's our final 10. Yeah. Then by policy of what our we have to move 10 yards back.
4: Okay.
22: So then we back up to the championships. Now they're going to be 140 yards.
4: Yeah.
22: And each one of those 10 gets one final shot to try and get the $250,000.
3: Wow.
22: Yeah.
3: Now, you say 60, but tomorrow morning you still have room for more, correct?
22: Yeah, that's a great point. Thank you, Frank. Tomorrow there will be from 10 until 12, there will be more qualifiers that can come in. So at the point, we've kept it open here a little bit longer in case we get some people are curious about what we're doing here tonight. We can send them over there. But, so tomorrow morning from 10 to 12, they get another shot, and then we'll button it up.
3: And you set up over near the first hole or 10th hole at the Arcade Creek course?
22: Yeah, on the arcade side, right by the 10th hole there. So if you come into Hagen Oaks, you can't miss where we're set up.
3: Yeah.
22: We have a lot of signage, a lot of color, so people will know exactly where to go.
3: Yeah. So as you mentioned, Don, you did this for 8 years up in Reading, your first year here at Hagen Oaks. What do you got to say about what they're doing for you?
22: I don't know if there's enough words for that one. Hagen Oaks has really opened the door. When talking to Mike Woods about it, kind of scratched his head and looked at it, and he and I walked out there on the arcade, and he said, I can kind of see this. And he said, but I got to talk to my board. So he took the board out, and he said the board said about the same thing. And he said, yeah, I guess I can see this. So they decided to give it a go. And so, you know, I think a lot that helped was that we had 8 years of experience. They were not just new to this.
3: Right.
22: And so they felt comfortable enough to give it a run. And as the days have progressed, their staff has been incredible.
4: Okay.
22: I've been around a lot of businesses before in all different industries.
4: Yeah.
22: And culture's the king.
4: Sure.
22: And Mike and his group have built a culture around here where everybody is helpful. And that's what they've done right down to any place we turned out on this place. It's incredible.
4: It's absolutely amazing what they do from the Morton family all the way down. It is truly second to none. Don, I was going to ask you, so many people are so familiar with Michael J. Fox and what he's been able to do, and the money he's raised at a national level is just incredible. And he was just on the Emmys, and his speech has gone viral worldwide. With your association, where does the money go specifically, and how do you work? Do you work in conjunction with the National Foundation, or how does that all come together?
22: It's a great question.

0: 2019, we really didn't know what we were doing. Right? We had a cause and a friend, and so we raised. And so the first 2 years, we gave money to the Michael J. Fox Foundation. And then Subaru came to us and says, you know, if you'll form a foundation and keep it here in Reading, we'll step up. And they did. And it taught, we formed our own, taught us a lesson. So I guess to answer your question directly, I see the Michael J. Fox, and I'm not speaking for him by any way, but they raise enormous of funds, and they do a lot in research and development of towards a cure. What we see here in Sacramento is keeping this money local, and then PANC, Parkinson's Association Northern California, sets up programs.
1: Okay.
0: And so this gives somebody afflicted with Parkinson's a place to go. Maybe it's they're finding that a physical activity does a lot for them.
1: Yeah.
0: So they have gyms, care. So if you're, you know, if you're brand new to coming into the world of Parkinson's, they have a way to introduce it. And then they don't leave the caregivers by themselves.
1: Yeah.
0: They have ways to have them come in and feel, you know, that kind of stuff needs comfort, needs company, needs somebody that's already walked down those lonely roads. And they do. That's what PANC does here in the area.
1: That's fabulous. And people can relate to it who are caring for somebody else who has a disability or just needs extra help. I mean, the caregivers take the brunt of so much. They can't be forgotten here.
0: No, they really. And it's a heavy burden to carry because it can get very lonely. Yeah. You know, because so much of the times the person afflicted with a disease, be it Parkinson's, the care and the love is focused on them.
1: Right.
0: Well, the caregiver,
1: who takes care of the caregiver.
0: There's sort of an expectation you're going to ride this one out.
1: Right.
0: And, you know,
1: it's hard.
0: It is very difficult.
1: Yeah.
0: Right?
1: Yeah. For sure.
0: Yeah.
2: It's a great story behind the reason you're here, obviously, Don. And as you mentioned earlier, whether you qualify or not, you're doing something good. You're having a little fun. You're testing yourself. You know, am I good enough to do this? And if you do it, great, you're coming back on Wednesday. And if you don't, it's like, well, you know, I just helped someone with a disease that that they're having a tough time with. So everybody wins, right?
0: They certainly do. You know, and to that, I play a lot of golf at Hagen. And so I'll come out as a single. And so today, one of the guys that came out and donated comes up, and he is afflicted with Parkinson's, comes out, takes out a $100 bill and says, I'm here to donate. He says, I can't hit it 130 yards.
1: Yeah.
0: So I'm not going to try to hit it 130 yards. And he goes, I was playing golf with some fella out here. I think he's from Oregon. He was telling me about this event. And I stand right there, and he goes, that's the guy right there.
1: Wow.
0: And so we laughed and shook hands. And so, I mean, that's the part where you're not going to hit a golf shot. But you know where the money goes to a great cause and stays local.
2: That's pretty good. We're having a lot of fun with what you're doing. And as I said earlier, you've got 60 so far. You know, another 60 wouldn't be bad to have, right? So you got time Wednesday morning. That's Wednesday the 23rd. From 10 to noon. And join the group. Why not?
0: I think one of the big things we've learned here is that there is a big place to find the hearts in Sacramento. So we're going to learn from this and find a way to get people on the front end of things, and we're excited about what's the future holds.
1: It's just
0: here.
1: The beginning.
0: It is.
1: Year one.
0: It actually is.
2: Don, we appreciate what you're doing. Take a shot at Parkinson's at Hagen Oaks. Come on out between 10 and noon tomorrow. Give the man $25. Take three shots, and maybe you'll qualify and come back Wednesday morning and $250,000, Scott.
1: That sounds pretty good to me.
2: All right, I know what you're doing tomorrow morning. This wraps up another edition of the Golf to Go Radio Hour. Unfortunately, we only have a certain amount of time, and we appreciate all our guests tonight, Ken Morton Jr., Justin Isaacs, and Don Frank. Go out, people. Have a good time on the golf course. It's a lot of fun. Enjoy it.
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15: All right, welcome back, you listeners. 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
16: Good morning.
15: Straight in from the courthouse steps, resolving a case for $700,000 for $5,000 in medical, ultimately based upon a neurological condition, which was unique, made the person fragile and more susceptible to injury. Excellent outcome. Let me break down the stories for you so you can determine whether or not you want to spend the next hour of your existence engaged in this experience. Because he explored his available rights to liberty to play football in college and the NFL, he is now no longer able to pursue his happiness in either. So it looks like the NFL is now reiterating in a memo that two players who left the pros to play at LSU can't play in the league anymore. So essentially, the interesting part is basically graduated LSU, made themselves eligible for the NFL, got basically put on waivers. Then said, hey, I'm taking advantage of the new eligibility rules in the SEC, specifically in Louisiana, because we got a very friendly judge who likes the Baton Rouge. basically said, I'm going back to college football. And Lane Kiffin said, I'm no dummy. I'm doing that.
16: Mm-hmm.
15: And then he loses to Ole Miss. A little bit of
16: irony there. Love it.
15: Criticism coming his way, and he realizes maybe he stuck his neck out a little bit too far. But before he could make a final decision, the SEC, not the NCAA, said that LSU cannot bring back pro football players. And then the NFL said, you can't, once you go back to college, you can't leave college to go in the NFL in the same season. So he's out for 2026. He's two players from walking through it.
16: All right. Was that AI robot Craig talking to you?
15: No, but the because there's a lot to follow there. It's basically several different steps.
16: I like it.
15: And the reason I break that down is because the NCAA is the one that basically is exposed dramatically to antitrust law. It's just this conglomerate to say, we basically make the rules for everybody and they can't negotiate on their own. The SEC is a little bit less like a monopoly, but still one because it's making rules for a bunch of different teams. LSU is an independent entity. They're you know, university. They make money. They got bottom lines. They bring in money. They pay out money. They're in commerce. So the idea is that usually if you're in commerce, you can't basically collude with other businesses. It's illegal. You just say, look, Adam Smith said, look, monopolies are not great. Not good for capitalism. Not good for basically competition. Not good for innovation. Not good for basically meeting the best economic outcomes based upon supply and demand being unfettered by anything other than excellence and basically the desire to purchase that excellence. And so we'll walk you through. The NFL basically reiterates now that these two players that went NFL, went back to college, looks like they're both legal. They now cannot pursue their liberty and pursue happiness, which is basically in the preamble of the Declaration of Independence. Say, sorry, you're qualified to play in the NFL, maybe. You're definitely qualified to go back to school. You're definitely fit enough to play football, but you can't play football.
16: In either league.
15: Yeah. So you really don't have the liberty that you thought you did. Mm-hmm. That word does not mean what you think it means.
16: You might have to go north and play at the Canadian Football League.
15: And then we'll walk you through, I thought it was pretty interesting, the antitrust exemptions to professional sports. Because you know that's what we're getting into at this point. And we got the Sherman Antitrust Act. We'll walk you through that. Clayton Antitrust Act, the Federal Trade Commission, and how we got into the SEC. We got the FDA, you know, and all these different oversight boards basically to oversee things based upon the ideas of collusion and making sure that we have free enterprise. Then we'll walk you through the Sports Broadcasting Act of 1961, which made the big difference in regards to how these particular industries can act in a quasi-monopolistic way. And then we'll walk you through the weird.
16: The weird.
15: 1922, a Supreme Court decision, Federal Baseball Club v. National League, U.S. Supreme Court, 1922, said, hey, here's how we get around the monopoly thing. They're really not in commerce. They're just an exhibition. Baseball's just an exhibition. That's how baseball has this exemption to antitrust. The NFL and the NBA do not.
16: Well, they didn't exist in 1922, so they didn't have a chance to go in front of the court at the same time.
15: Yeah, right. But, I mean, the thing is that it's complete legal fiction. And if it was basically if they did stare decisis and took a look at the stare decisis and overturned it like they just did with Roe v. Wade, others, you were talking about Brown v. Board of Education, bottom line, those are cases that should have been, you know, basically looked at.
16: Yeah, because it's absolutely on point for the NFL to point to that as a case to uphold that they should not be subject to the Sherman Antitrust Act.
15: Right, so we'll walk you through the Sports Broadcasting Act of 1961 is kind of the seminal act, which will kind of explain to you how this whole mess is going on with the NFL, the NCAA versus the SEC versus the ACC versus the individual schools like LSU, UCLA, Oklahoma State, Cal, etc. Because really, if you look at it from a purely intellectual legal perspective, it's probably they're all breaking the law. But you know what? There's a lot of football fans out there that happen to wear black robes. So, yeah, I know what that says, but clearly baseball is just an exhibition, right?
16: It's like balls and strikes. Is that a strike? Well, did he call it a strike? Yeah, it's a strike. Is it against the law? The judge said no, it's not against the law.
15: Sometimes you got to grab the tiger by the tail. And I think, hey, NFL players at LSU, hey, there's three letters in each, right?
16: Yeah. And the LSU are the Tigers.
15: Yeah, exactly. LSU, welcome. All right. Then we got mass layoffs. California-based Uber, as thousands of jobs are wiped out. It's bad news for Gen Z. So it's opportunity for increases for more non-amorous coupling. Because we've got a story. This is what they do in Great Britain. I was there in London during the World Cup. Went to a 50th birthday party in Barcelona. And I like taking the train. It's fun. So during the World Cup, flew into London one night. Took the train to Paris one night. Stayed at the Marquis de Lafayette's basically home. The guy that basically fought with my uncle George Washington. The French guy. It was cool. Stayed at his place. And then for some reason, I've got a homing beacon towards the Ritz and a lot of the fancy shopping places. I don't know how my wife is trimming extremely well. And then we took a train from there to Barcelona. And the bottom line is, I saw Waymos driving around in London. And if they can figure that one out, they're not autonomous yet. They're basically just kind of doing neuro learning, you know, through basically driving multiple miles and getting the elasticity to understand the dangers, the potholes, the turns, the uniqueness of each particular thoroughfare, much like they did in San Francisco. San Francisco, you know, I have a place basically in Telegraph Hill, North Beach, and I go down Green Street, and Green Street goes from Green Street to Powell to Stockton to Columbus to Mason and then Beach Babylon Bingo. Beach Babylon.
16: That place still there?
15: Bingo, yeah. Well, it did. That's basically Green turns into that street. So if you're in a Waymo, you got to figure out there's like five different streets right at that intersection, right? And they all get different lights and what have you. So if Waymo could figure out San Francisco, could probably figure out London, but it's just on a bigger scale. But what they got in London, they've got basically Waymo. He's basically getting more than his bargain for. Zooks, there it is. You need more than a stiff upper lip because they're basically drivers, taxi passengers face bans for having sex. Waymo robotaxis could soon be on the streets of London, and a group of academics convened a meeting on the issue because when you don't have basically any sort of supervision, people tend to act in ways that they typically won't. There's a engineer in San Francisco says when he gets in the Waymo, he only sits in the front seat because there's something called the Mile High Club, you know, in an airplane. There's also something about, you know,
16: the taxi club,
15: sexual congress and a autonomous vehicle. So Waymo's basically he's got cameras in these cars. And so you are going to get banned. Remember, we had the story of the ghost gun last week where, you know, basically pull over, call the cops and get arrested. So the idea is that we'll talk about Waymo, the study. And the licensing issues if you engage in behavior that breaches the license that you have to be in an autonomous vehicle. And then attorneys for Sean Diddy Combs dropped music mogul alleging unpaid legal bills. This is essentially in the South District of New York, and he sued a music manager, Courtney Burgess, and another person named April Mitchell in a media company, indicating that they fabricated a story about him having a thumb drive of all these videos. And then he wasn't paying his lawyers. Lawyers withdrew, and now it's a thing. And then also we'll go through AI Judge Judy, Florida man arrested after hiring someone to kill neighbor over drone dispute. Florida man found asleep behind a wheel with a Four Loko in a cup holder and then the mattress for sleeping in the trunk. And naked lady stuns Florida drivers, all in the voice of AI Judge Judy. Stay with us.

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1: What happens when the direct nephew of George Washington matches legal wits with the most prominent shady attorney on the planet? 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

0: All right, we are back. I think, as the Greeks would say, that's barbarian.
1: Yes.
0: Bar, bar, bar, bar, bar. That's Greek to me. All right, so this is Craig Ashton. We're on a show we call All Things Legal. We are attorneys by trade, curious by nature. Edward Allen Shady, Shady attorney.
1: Always here.
0: Friend, colleague, fellow Ironman finisher, swimmer of Alcatraz. I think my fastest time is 40 minutes. You did like
1: 36,
0: yeah. Beat him up by four. That's only because I was checking out the views, but now you're a much better swimmer. Played college water polo and was a state lifeguard, so your swimming skills come based upon not only a God-given gift of athleticism, but the dedication necessary to basically play Division I water polo. All right, so if you've never listened to the show, essentially we are attorneys, personal injury attorneys, just in the last, I think, 3 weeks, resolved the case for $5.7 million. Two cases last week, one for $1 million. It was an auto case, and then $2 million on the next day, Friday. I can't talk about outcomes because there's non-disclosure clauses now, but you know, almost $9 million in cases. Very complicated, many of them, you know, tragic, lifelong issues with disputed liability. And we brought them as much of the imperfect remedy of money to at least give them some closure from a legal perspective so they can move on with their lives and deal with the other peripheral issues. In most cases, people basically follow the direction that the doctors that we introduced them to provide, take the gift of medical care, and ultimately get themselves to a plateau whereby they are reunited in a very meaningful way to happiness and hope. And then at that point, they get the imperfect remedy of money. They get back on their life because they've gotten the gift of medical care, and that is the best absolute outcome based upon the artisanal approach at Ashton & Price. Ed, you did the same thing yesterday.
1: Yes.
0: At a basically a settlement conference just before trial.
1: Yeah, it was a low-impact accident, practically no visible damage on the car. My client was an eggshell plaintiff, had several different issues going on, but I was able to navigate and point to one particular issue and resolve the matter. He only had about 6,000 medical bills, no damage to the car, but I was able to settle it up for 700,000.
0: Yeah, but don't give the listeners that it's a lottery. But you know, he had a seizure during his deposition.
1: Well, yeah, no, it wasn't a lottery in any way, shape, or form. But there was underlying neurological condition that could have been triggered by several different events in his life. But I was able to use it to Cassie multiple causation. Jury instruction. It's actually jury instruction 431 that says if you have two independent causes and either one of them could have caused the event and you were the one behind one of those events, you can be 100% liable for that. And if they want to then try to segregate it out in apportionment, then they have to get an expert that actually can come in and testify that some of it is so much from this triggering event, so much from this, so much from that, and their expert just simply didn't qualify to do that. So I was able to leverage that and get a very favorable outcome for the client.
0: Yeah, I thought it was a brilliant outcome, especially because they were offering, I think, $5,000, $10,000, $200,000 just before trial, then, you know, $700,000. You know, a perfect remedy of money is just not a magical one that we can get, but that was an excellent outcome. And Ed, as always, you should be proud of yourself. If you aren't, I am proud of you.
1: Thanks, Dad.
0: All right, so let's walk you through what's going on with the NFL and the legal issues associated with this, because I still believe, because Aaron Rodgers is not doing great right now. So you can come back to Cal, man. He can still come back to Cal. He's not doing great in Pittsburgh. Basically, people are saying that, you know, you're too old. Quit with, and he's still talking about, you know, Shailene Woodley or, you know, and then Danica Patrick, and you know, he's going on talk shows. I mean, I don't know, the guy's, yeah, he's got a lot of bandwidth to do a lot of stuff, but, you know, you got to be pretty focused to be a professional football player at that age. So, but I think he's still good enough to play for Cal.
1: No, because you'll end up, Cal's in what, the ACC now?
0: Yes.
1: Okay, so then you'd have the ACC, you know, fighting just like the SEC did.
0: Aaron to keep
1: pros out. I mean, you sign up, you go pro. That's it. You can't come back. Sorry.
0: All right. So here are the facts. NFL reiterates in memo: two players who left pros to play at LSU can't play in the league this year. So we've got Xavier Harris and DaQuan Wright, both spent time in the NFL training camps over the summer as undrafted free agents before being waived. Recent court's decisions, briefly, thank you, Judge in Baton Rouge, briefly opened their path to return to the college ranks, prompting both players enroll at Louisiana State University. Go Tigers. with hopes of playing for head coach Lane Kiffin and the Tigers this season. Louisiana court ruled that the school could allow Ryan Harris to play on the Tigers football team. Of course, it did. Despite both players having spent time in the NFL training camps over the summer, both players are now enrolled at LSU, but Kiffin left them off the roster for one season before the season opening blowout went over Clemson. Kiffin initially held two roster spots open, signaling that Wright and Harris could fill them at a later date. That move set in motion a chaotic sequence of events heading into the season's second week and then the Ole Miss game, right?
1: Oh, yeah, yeah. They had that massive showdown.
0: They really missed him at Ole Miss.
1: Well, you know, he walked out on him at the end of the season last year to go over to LSU, and so he left his old team hanging. And then that was just bittersweet to watch Ole Miss beat LSU just last weekend, because Lane Kiffin deserved to lose in that game after he, you know, screwed his old team over.
0: Whoa, whoa. Language, Biggs.
1: I know. You got it, Biggs. But, you know, and then now the SEC is getting in his face saying, hey, look, you want to try to bring these pros back? We'll expel you from the SEC. You won't, you know, they were going scorched earth on Lane Kiffin with regard to this matter, and LSU, the SEC, was.
0: Yeah, so essentially kind of the undrafted free agents go to the NFL, they're waived, they go back to college. LSU, Lane Kiffin says, hey, come on board. LSU, SEC says, LSU, you can't. And then they say, basically, if you do that, basically, you're going to have severe sanctions. Really, we're going to impact your team. It's going to be fines, and, you know, you might basically not even be able to play in the SEC.
1: Well, I think the outcome's correct. And could you imagine you've got somebody that's absolutely a star player? They've got this guy that's
0: playing. Aaron Rodgers?
1: Yeah, no. They've got this kid. I think he's a freshman, and he's huge. He's a tight end over at USC. Guy's phenomenal. Now, as a junior, and he's big enough, he could probably go pro. So now he goes, puts himself in for the draft. Doesn't get it, and he goes, okay, I'm just going to go back to college. No, once you leave, you're out. You got to make that decision. It's like, you know, you're going to be stepping on the plane, and then halfway through the flight, say, well, I'm getting off. Land this thing, or I'm just stepping out the door. No, you're committed. Once you commit, you can't come back.
0: And if you ever decide to go to Ann Fong and wanted to come back to this, I'd definitely take you.
1: No.
0: Once you're out, you're not always out. Never in life, ever.
1: Blood in, blood out.
0: And there is no legal concept in a capitalist society that says, if you decide to go in one direction, you can't go back if the party that you left wants you back. It just doesn't. And what you're talking about is a legal fantasy.
1: No, I'm not, because it actually did work, because the SEC said, oh, if you want him back, Lane, you're just not going to be playing in the SEC. And then other schools may ban him and say, you're bringing players back into an amateur sport? Sorry, we're not doing that. You could obliterate the entire thing. It's the death sentence. He was creating for LSU in this matter by trying to pave the way to bring former NFL players or guys that were drafted in the NFL or accepted in the NFL to come back. No, it's amateur sports and it should stay that way.
0: Yeah, well, they already lost that argument, because basically what they said is that amateur argument is silly, because that was the NCAA was saying the whole time. Look, we got to preserve the amateur nature. Look, you aren't amateurs. You're the head coach is getting paid $11 million a year. You guys got a $1 billion TV contract. This is not amateur any more than basically, you know, America's Got Talent is amateur. It's just not.
1: So okay, are the Olympics amateur sports or not?
0: No.
1: Yeah, nobody. Well, most of they do let pros do that now, but before they didn't.
0: Wait,
1: but there are actual meets and competitions that go on that are completely amateur, but the underlying body that puts them on makes a ton of money doing it.
0: You're just going back to the good old days when Reggie Bush lost his Heisman Trophy for doing the same things these guys are doing now.
1: Well, yeah. So here I am. I'm Reggie Bush. I'm playing for what's his name over there at USC at the time. You've got that major sports program. And how many compliance officers did they actually have in place at USC at that time? One. Why do you think that there were so many things are going on? Reggie Bush's parents are getting a house, getting a car, getting everything else like that. Yeah, he's being bribed to play.
0: We might need the owl from that basically Tootsie Roll Pop commercial to figure that one out.
1: Well, he did. He did. It was three, and then he bet it.
0: All right. So the point is, in a memo sent to top office staff and head coaches around the league on Wednesday, the NFL Player Personnel Department said defensive tackle Xavier Harris and tight end Daquan Wright are ineligible for the remainder of the 2026 campaign. NFL has spoken. Basically, that's within their rights because they don't have to hire anybody. SEC has spoken, which may be illegal because they can't really, in a free commerce country, say that LSU, as an independent university, cannot hire somebody that qualifies under their hiring practices, which is you can get into our school and you're fit enough to play football. So if LSU wanted to basically sue the SEC for essentially collusion to say that you are colluding now with the other teams to prevent us individually, that's part of this market, to tell us how we run our business, that is illegal under the antitrust laws. And that's the argument.
1: That's the argument. I don't think it would fly.
0: So here's it, just so for to help your Jeopardy games. So Sherman Antitrust Act was passed in 1890, just a super simple, easy way to understand it. It's a foundational law of U.S. antitrust policy, bans any contracts, combinations, or conspiracies that unreasonably restrain trade. So what happened was with oil and railroads, they said, we'll have all these other companies, but they're going to be run by one trust. So if you can sell your oil over there for $10 a barrel, but we want to charge $50 a barrel, you can't sell it for 10. You got to sell it for 50. And that creates basically an artificial market that's not free, and it's not good for consumers. It's not good for innovation. Said you can't do that. You can't call yourself independent companies and have one trust tell you how, what your business practices are going to be. And then the same thing with the Clayton Act, which is passed in 1914, basically anti-competitive mergers, exclusive dealing contracts. Just say, look, if a guy is making the same thing you're making and he can only wants to charge $4 and you can't make it for less than $10 and you got to charge 15, you can't collude with him to say we'll both charge 15. What the consumer gets is the same product and they can buy it for $5 instead of 15, and that's best for our capitalist system.
1: Well, it's actually with Rockefeller, it was just the opposite. Rockefeller would come in there and sell at a loss to drive somebody out of business. And then as their business was collapsing, then he'd come in and sweep in. Standard Oil was one of the big reasons why they were doing this. He was vertically integrated all the way from pumping it out of the ground to refining it to selling it. And he would come into a new area. Somebody has just, you know, got a 5% margin. He goes, well, I'm going to drop it 5%, 8% below your margin and keep it there until I crush you.
0: So now you're going to find out how the NFL is able to work the way they are and why you watch football on Sunday. You want to know why Super Bowl is on Sunday? It's because of the Sports Broadcasting Act of 1961.
1: I know. I didn't know that until I got that story from you.
0: Yeah. So basically, Congress passed the Sports Broadcasting Act 1961, which granted a highly specific limited antitrust exemption that allowed professional sports leagues to pool and sell their primary sponsor television broadcasting rights as a single package. To protect amateur sports, Congress attached a strict caveat. The exemption is voided if professional football games are broadcast on Friday nights or Saturdays during high school and college football seasons. So that's why you don't see Friday night NFL. You don't see Saturday night NFL. You see it on Thursdays, Mondays, and Sundays. Super Bowl Sunday is because of the Sports Broadcasting Act to get around the collusion issues when you've got a group like the NFL negotiating in a bunch of private businesses.
1: Here's one for you, Craig. How can you get around that for the NFL? Now, if they go over the international dateline and then play a game and say, well, we did it on this day, but it's broadcast over here live on a different day.
0: Or Donald Trump can just rename Friday to Trump Day.
1: Oh, there you go.
0: Or America Day.
1: America Day.
0: All right. So we'll walk you through a little bit more of that. We'll come back and talk about way more than you bargained for. Zooks, there it is. Sexual congress in the backs of seats and how that's going to impact your life. So stay with us.
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3: 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In the immortal words of the Princess Bride's Vicini, Socrates, Plato, morons. 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You've been served.
0: All right. We are back. When I say we are back, Craig Fontaine Ashton, Edward Allen Shady. Shady Attorney, give him some legal direction. If you want to put a face or voice, go to AshtonandPrice.com. Many multi-million dollar resolutions, you know, just since this show's been on, I don't know, gosh, dozens. So the idea is that it's not because we're the second coming of Perry Mason or have some sort of supernatural gift of intellectualism applied to legal issues as they are presented to us, but it's based upon basically just hard work, an artisanal approach, curating information with a familiarity of the process going back several decades. When you call the office, you talk to a lawyer, and as Polybius said, who was basically held hostage by the Scipio family during the Punic Wars. Basically, an intellectual Greek said 50% of the outcome is the beginning. So, you know, I talked to so many people that they sign up with these LA law firms, right?
1: Mm.
0: Things are done so poorly, and they're like 6 months into it. So, I mean, they've been going basically, they want to get to Fiji, and they're going towards St. Louis. And you're just going, look, you've been going in the wrong direction the whole time. The good news is we can get you back on the Ashton & Price metaphorical legal plane. We'll get you to the right doctors. We'll get you going to a proper flight altitude, going towards your destination. And when you're done with your medical journey, we'll land that plane at the appropriate place and for fair and just compensation. So if you do have a legal issue, you want to get some context, go to AshtonandPrice.com. You'll see about us. You'll see our pictures, our curriculum vitae, where we went to school, et cetera. For me, you know, Cal and Pepperdine. And then ultimately, if you want to put a face of voice, go to YouTube and type in The All Things Legal Show. You'll see Ed and I today with a flamingo. Is there a name for the flamingo?
4: Whoa.
1: Flo the flamingo.
0: Flo the flamingo. Basically ate a lot of shrimp because Flo is very nicely pink.
1: Ooh.
0: And you're saying that cod gets its color also from its food.
1: Yeah, ling cod.
0: At least it's flesh.
1: Yeah, ling cod. Right. Great fish to eat.
0: Right. So, yeah. So the idea is that if you want to put a face to a voice, go to YouTube and you'll see Ed and I. I'm a bow-tied attorney trying out, you know, 40s-ish aviator look a la, you know, Howard Hughes / Leonardo DiCaprio. So it's worth the look just to see what that looks like. All right. So let's go ahead and finish off this antitrust issue. So Major League Baseball has got a full exemption. So they basically can be a monopoly based upon a unbelievably stretching of common sense. 1922 Federal Baseball Club versus National League. The U.S. Supreme Court ruled that baseball was an exhibition and not interstate commerce. right now, you know, we're the major main sponsors of the Sacramento A's / Oakland A's / Las Vegas A's. And right now, they're not engaged in much interstate commerce either.
1: No. Well, the Kings aren't.
0: Yeah, the Kings aren't. So I guess it's arguable. But so that says, hey, because you're not engaged in business, interstate commerce, then you can't be a monopoly because monopolies are protected against unfair competition. And if you're not in business, there's no reason to limit the way that you behave in a monopolistic way, which is, you know, Major League Baseball essentially making decisions for all these independent businesses, which are the teams, right? So National Football League essentially was curtailed by the Sports Broadcasting Act, which essentially allowed some antitrust behavior, but essentially kind of just requires that when it comes to labor, which is basically the business part of it that's really important to us, is that you have to negotiate any changes in labor as a group, as the NFL, with the Players Association, and same thing with the NBA. So that kind of protected the labor rights being essentially taken advantage of by a monopoly that basically says, hey, if you don't want to play for us and you don't want to make $100,000 a year, sorry, go somewhere else. And not one team would budge. And that would be the monopoly that you're trying to protect against because that's unfair competition. So the Sports Broadcasting Act essentially allowed for some monopolistic behavior as long as the games are not on Friday or Saturday.
1: Yeah, it was the amateur sports caveat to that act, which I had no idea existed until I saw this story.
0: Yeah, I've been really getting back into history, you know, and I really understand how World War I popped off just because Archduke Franz Ferdinand got shot. It's basically because the Ottoman Empire is pulling back in the credit of vacuum. Russia was in basically Serbia. They're Orthodox. They're not Roman Catholic. So then a Serbian kills the Roman Catholic Archduke Franz Ferdinand, who's going to become the Holy Roman Emperor. Boom. That basically then Austria is now antagonistic towards Russia. And Russia's got a pact with France. So France's got to join Russia. Austria's got a pact with Germany. So some Archduke gets shot. Next thing you know, there's a world war breaking out because the Ottoman Empire was pulling out of the Balkans. So that's how World War I started. And that's how you got football on Sundays.
1: Well, you know, the big thing that I get out of this thing, the Sports Broadcasting Act of 1961, is the proper way to do this. Instead of the NCAA or any of these leagues showing up at the court and trying to do this through the judicial system, you know, step across the street, down the, you know, it's not that far, less than a quarter mile, go from the Supreme Court right over to the Capitol building and have this done legislatively, just like they did with the Sports Broadcasting Act. So that is the way to do it. I don't think the court should be ruling on necessarily, yeah, if there's a violation and you don't like it, take your case across the street and have some legislation that's going to go in your favor.
0: Yeah, they could just easily say that the NCAA has an exemption under the antitrust laws, and here's how they can exercise that power, because it is important as it is to you, Ed.
1: Mm-hmm.
0: I mean, you may be Greek. I mean, I know that you got the background from Bohemia or maybe Bavaria.
1: Well, I actually played in the NCAA, so, you know, as a former player in the NCAA, I was actually played in the PC2A, the Pacific Coast Athletic Association, that eventually became, I think, the Mountain West, but that doesn't even exist anymore. The PC2A it was water polo, but it was fun. Loved it.
0: Well, you could have gotten a Red Bull tattoo if you're playing now and probably be paid $500,000 a year.
1: Possibly, if I did it on my forehead.
0: But anyway, so the Greeks are, you know, amateur is important. You know, basically, there's a purity to it because there's no financial interest. It's about the purity of athleticism and dedication and getting to the highest levels of human endeavor. And that went out... Well, in a capitalist society, that went out a long time ago, man.
1: Well, part of your argument was is that it's against commerce. These are businesses that are competing back and forth. Yeah, professional athletes are businesses. But a college, the primary, it's not necessarily a business. If you are a state university, you are there with the primary function of educating that state's youth. And playing ball, whether it be basketball, baseball, tennis, it really doesn't matter, golf, that is just secondary to your primary objective. So there is an argument to say that they're not necessarily their prime objective is business, because it's not. It's run like a business. It acts like a business. It makes a profit, but it is a nonprofit institution at this point in time. It's like a 501c3, you know, entity that I can give a donation to. I can write that off my taxes. If you really want to treat them like a business, then let them start paying income tax.
0: So in the words of Jay-Z, I'm not a businessman.
1: I'm a businessman. All right, Jay-Z.
0: All right, let's go ahead and talk about what's going on in London. So Waymo robotaxis can soon be on the streets of London, and a group of academics has convened on a meeting on the issue. So the issue is so common that a group of academics have joined forces to host an industry workshop in London asking how to prevent consensual sexual behavior inside public and shared autonomous vehicles. Quote, Love in Traffic. This is the name of the compendium. Love in Traffic, Physical and Digital Design Against Consensual Sexual Activity Inside Public and Shared Automated Vehicles. And the event took place at Gothenburg University. And basically, the paper that was came out of that particular compendium said, the absence of human authority figure inside the car can warp perceptions of accountability and intervention potential with important consequences for passenger comfort, perceived safety, and for public acceptance of the technology. If this trend resonates with cultural references to consensual sexual activity in air travel, most notably the Mile High Club, reflecting the current appropriation of enclosed mobility spaces for intimate acts, then basically these cars are not far behind on the jolly streets of London.
1: I thought it was kind of silly. They needed a set of academics to figure this out. People, you know, oh, I got to get some university professors. Just have a very visible camera in there, a couple of them, say, hey, mom and dad are watching, and this will be for public broadcast if you really want, and whosoever, you know, app you use to get into this Waymo is going to be canceled going forward, because they can absolutely track who hailed the vehicle under their Waymo app. If they violate the terms of the lease agreement for the car from point A to point B, then they can be banned. And then, you know, hey, we're going to just broadcast your, you know, exploits on our Waymo TV show that people will pay $10 a month to tune in and watch.
0: So I think George Osborne probably has the empirical understanding from a use perspective and also an empirical understanding based upon the technology involved. George Osborne, the former chancellor and now an employee at OpenAI, said whenever he visits San Francisco and he gets in a driverless car, he only sits in the front seat.
1: Yeah, yeah, yeah.
0: Because it, the chance of sexual congress have gone on before with the detritus that is associated and perhaps, the interaction with particular substances that you would not want to interact with are curtailed much by being in the front seat rather than the back seat.
1: Yeah, he's trying to avoid bodily fluids in the back seat.
0: Yeah, so Waymo, basically, what they say is they hope to be launching driverless services in London soon and said it would immediately remove anyone caught from the vehicle and permanently ban people from their platform. Quote, in-vehicle cameras are not being actively monitored, but they are available to remote operation support as needed. It is part of the role of remote operations, the depot personnel, to make sure that our terms of service are followed and the vehicles themselves are ready and acceptable for passengers as they expect. Can you imagine that job? It's like, check out what's going on in this car.
1: Yeah, no kidding. But, I wrote a big how on that.
0: Can't believe I'm getting paid for this.
1: Because it said, would immediately remove them from the vehicle. And how are you going to go about that? There's nobody in the vehicle other than the two individuals. And so somebody can come down from corporate, say, hey, get the heck out of the car right now. You're violating your terms of car contract.
0: Well, no, because I know how it works because I've told you about that.
1: How does it
0: story.
1: Kick you out? Does it have an ejection seat?
0: Well, no, no. But what happens is like I told you, an accident happened. People were attending to this girl who just had fallen off a scooter. There was a bus right behind it, behind her. And then ultimately people come to her aid. Waymo took a left unexpected, took a right down an alleyway. It was blocked. And then all of a sudden I hit a button and then I started talking to somebody who could see what was going on, where we were, cameras. And basically they could have locked the doors. They said, I'm going to back the car up for you. I mean, they took over the control of the vehicle. So once the remote operator takes a look, they can see inside. And then they can stop the car. They can lock the doors if they want to. They could probably even drive you to a police station.
1: but it says immediately remove. I'm asking, how do they immediately remove you? I can see how they can immediately lock you in until somebody gets there and possibly. But have you violated any law at that point in time other than, public indecency maybe because the windows weren't covered? But other than that, how do they actually kick you out? It would be funny if they did have an ejection seat.
0: I think it's the same way that if my wife's getting ready, she says, please leave the closet. She's not physically removing me, but, she has removed me with her words. So the idea is that...
1: Yeah, it's amazing how they can do that, isn't it?
0: Yeah. I mean, I'm not fighting that. So all I need is words, man. It's enough to touch me. So so the idea is that's probably what they mean. It's, it's a broad use of the term remove, but it's a verbal removal. So there are laws, basically. If you're in the back and you're engaged in sexual congress, people can see that's lewd and lascivious conduct right there. Boom. That's a potential misdemeanor, right? And then you've got a trespass to chattels. I mean, if you stay in the seat, bottom line, you got to pay for that. You got a breach of contract, the licensing agreement. You signed up, so you got certain behavior rules. If you basically breach that, you're out. And and then you're going to have to go to Zooks. And once Zooks finds out the behavior, you're out of Zooks. And then at some point, there's only four or five companies that do autonomous driving. You're going to have to walk, or maybe you can try this on a Lime scooter.
1: What's wrong with you? Like police departments across counties and state lines will share database information. I wonder if these autonomous vehicles at some point in time will say, hey, driver A was in our car and they absolutely destroyed the inside of the car. They, tore the upholstery. They did X, Y, Z, threw up all over the place. You put that on their national registry and then Zook says, hey, I saw you did this over there at Waymo. We're not going to let you in our car either.
0: Zooks, there it is.
1: There it is. Zooks, there it is.
0: Yeah, so these are the things that we have to now kind of wrestle with as a society. If you're not driving, you got some free time in the back seat, and you're a couple of cocktails in, because, hey, DUI, you don't want DUI, and you're feeling amorous. Somebody's watching.
1: A couple years ago, they were doing... social credit scoring in China, so that this would almost be like doing social credit scoring for autonomous vehicles.
0: Yeah, you'd be sent to a work camp.
1: The gulag.
0: Yeah, right. All right, we come back. We'll finish off with what's going on with Uber, then three Florida man stories with a legal bent broken down by artificial intelligence, Judge Judy. Stay with us.

0: 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I'll tell you, the All Things Legal Show. Decades of legal expertise distilling the latest sports and celebrity legal battles, the Constitution, AI, and the thousand ways Florida man flaunts the law while in flagrante. In the immortal words of the Princess Bride's Vicini, Thocrates, Plato, morons. 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You've been served.
1: All right, we are back. When I say we are back, Craig Fontaine Ashton, Edward Allen Shady. Shady Attorney Gibson, Legal Direction. We are attorneys by trade, curious by nature. We work with the law firm Ashton & Price for decades, basically artisanally curating legal issues associated with the life-changing incident of an injury claim. Whether or not it's slip and fall on a bicycle, on a skateboard, whether or not you're a pedestrian, whether or not you're a big rig, an Uber. You know, can't help you if you get engaged in sexual congress in the back of a Waymo. That's on you.
2: What if you get hurt doing it?
1: Yeah, right. Right. So the idea is that we deal with very serious, difficult issues, take over those serious, difficult issues so our clients can focus on the most important thing, which is helping their family members or basically themselves get back to happiness, typically through the gift of excellent medical care and counseling. All right, so that's what we do for a living, and we charge no fee unless we win. And as I like to say, between you and me, Ed, we win a lot.
2: There you go.
1: All right. So real quick on the P. Diddy, Sean Combs.
2: Diddy?
1: So Diddy, yeah. So Diddy decided to get on front foot, and I think he may have trying to lubricate the situation. By basically threatening his lawyer, say, if you don't get the work in, you know, I ain't paying. And they say, look, you have been paying for a while and we want to withdraw. So essentially it was a defamation cause of action against at least one entity that might have an ability to pay, which is a media company, to say, hey, they basically published, which was a lie, in other words, reckless disregard for the truth, that I had flash drives of videos of me having sexually battering either minors and celebrities, right? So battering is basically rape. Assault is the anticipation of the rape.
2: Yeah, and so, then he claimed those were outlandish, you know, absolutely outlandish and lies. I mean, what else is the king of baby oil going to say about something like that?
1: And the reason it's illustrative is that we work on a contingency basis. So the last three cases I resolved in the last 3 weeks, we probably invested about $500,000 in case costs and experts getting those cases right up to trial. And then at the very end, the three entities basically decided that they don't want to take that risk. So the point is that the clients don't pay the cost up front with us, and they don't pay attorney's fees. In this case, because defamation is very hard to collect from, very hard to collect on, it's an intentional tort, that the agreement appears as though Diddy was supposed to be paying these lawyers, didn't pay, and the lawyer said, look, Your Honor, we want out because there's no cooperation not paying. I think that's legit.
2: Yeah, it is. But then Diddy said that you were overcharging, which means that he's accusing them of fraud in their billing practices, which he also would have received in the mail or he would have received in an email. So now we're talking about wire fraud, which is a crime. And therefore, to maybe if they want to sue P. Diddy for a defamation by innuendo for inferring that they're committing a crime by actually publishing it like this, because it's by innuendo that they are, doing this as an illegal stunt.
1: I think when it comes to money, he's got the diddly squat. So I think suing him would be a Pyrrhic victory. All right, so let's go ahead.
2: He lives in a gated community.
1: Let's go ahead and break down the three Florida man stories for you so you can basically end the show with a little bit of frivolity, laughter, and mirth. This is what AI Judge Judy said about a Florida man arrested after hiring someone to kill neighbor over drone dispute. Mr. Burke is 69 years old. 69, you know better than anybody in the room. Apparently, you know less. Let's go through this because I want to make sure I understand. You have a drone. Fine. Neighbor doesn't like the drone hovering over his house. That's also fine. People have been fighting over fences, trees, and barking dogs since the beginning of time. You know what grown-ups do? They go to civil court. They hire a lawyer. They come to somebody like me. What did you do? Allegedly, you threw a rock at the man's car. Dance all over it. Because he had the nerve to take out his phone and record your drone. Excuse me, he's recording. That's called evidence, sir. You don't throw rocks at evidence. So you plead no contest to aggravated assault. You go to jail and you're scheduled to walk out on the 17th of September. The door is practically open. One more day. All you have to do is sit on your bunk and do nothing stupid for the next 24 hours. What are you accused of doing? Approaching a total stranger, another inmate you never met, telling him you got $1.3 million in the bank and you give him $5,000 up front to kill your neighbor. Handing over the man's address, phone number, first name, what he looks like, his morning schedule, and directions to his house. Directions? You give a hitman directions? Like it's a dinner party? And then, according to the police, you hand over your credit card. And the fellow's wife puts $300 in your commissary. $300 for pudding cups and ramen noodles. That's what we're working with here. And here's the part I love. The other inmates write it all down. They take detailed notes. Hand a written note to a jail supervisor. You know why? Because he's not an idiot. He knows a get-out-of-jail-free card when it walks up to him in a day room. Your story is the money was to help him hire an attorney. Really? You're a man in jail. You don't know him from Adam, and your instinct is to fund his legal defense by coincidence and also tell him your neighbor's morning schedule? Don't spit in the wind and call it a rainstorm. Even the sheriff's spokesman says they're really not clear why you did this other than maybe anger and revenge. You're getting out over a drone. Now, let me be clear, because I'm a judge and this matters. These are allegations. You haven't been convicted of the charge, and you get your day in court like everybody else. Bond is $25,000. If you don't have a lawyer, get one, a real one, not one you're paying for from some guy in the next cell. But if what the affidavit says is true, beauty fades, memories dim, sand washes away, but dumb, sir, is forever.
2: Love that. Florida man found asleep behind the wheel with Ford Loco and the cup holder, mattress in the trunk. Mr. Nangan, let's review your evening. You're behind the wheel, stopped at a stop sign, not driving through it, not blowing past it, just sitting there. Sound asleep, mouth open, one hand on the gear shift like you're a mid-commute to dreamland. And you were so committed to the stop sign that a stranger called 911 because you were obeying traffic laws a little too seriously. That's a first. Usually I've got people in front of me who couldn't find a stop sign if it fell on them. Now let's talk about the inventory. Four Loco and the cup holder. Fine. That's a beverage choice. Questionable, but a choice. A mattress in the trunk. Sir, were you planning ahead or was that a world's least subtle cry for help? And then deputies. Pop the hood on as part of the investigation and find a glass pipe testing positive for meth and a jar with codeine under the hood. So we've got alcohol, we've got a mattress, and we've got a pharmacy worth of controlled substances all riding together like some sort of traveling circus of bad decisions. And when the deputy woke you up and asked you to perform a field sobriety test, you had some trouble. Sir, I don't need a police report to tell me you had some trouble. I could have guessed that from the four locos in the cup holder. Here's my ruling. You didn't get pulled over. You didn't get caught speeding. You were reported for being too well-behaved at a stop sign while your body was otherwise incapacitated. That is a special kind of irony. And now, you get to sleep it off in the jail instead of on that nice mattress in the trunk. Bailiff, take him away and somebody impound the mattress as evidence in this matter.
1: All right. Judge, AI Judge Judy Claude's Anthropic. Essentially, recursive self-improvement right there. Are we in danger?
2: Possibly.
1: AI Judge Judy is the danger. All right.
2: Only if you're in front of her.
1: And the last story, naked lady stuns Florida drivers. And here's what artificial intelligence Judge Judy had to say. All right, let me get this straight. Got a naked woman strolling, not running, not panicking,

six lanes of Interstate 95, like she's window shopping on Rodeo Drive. Meanwhile, 18-wheelers are barreling by at 70 miles an hour. And Mr. Griffin, smart man, he doesn't intervene. He doesn't even call 911 first. Pulls out his phone and films it. Because he knows nobody in their right mind is going to believe this video without evidence. That, folks, is what we call foresight. I wish half the people who come into my courtroom had this kind of foresight before they signed a contract. Now, let's talk about the dog. There's a dog on the loose on the interstate. And apparently, this whole naked odyssey is a rescue mission. A man, fully clothed, mind you, chasing after the animal. And a woman, in her birthday suit, joins the pursuit. So my question is, who lost a dog? Who lost their clothes? And why is the only one of them dressed for the occasion? Here's what I know. After 30-some years on the bench, when somebody tells you you won't believe this, they're usually wrong. I've heard it all. But a naked woman, six lanes of traffic, a runaway dog, fully dressed male companion, that's a new one even for me. Order in the court. Somebody get that dog a leash and that woman a bathrobe. All right, hope you enjoyed the show. I definitely enjoyed the Judge Judy thing. It's pretty hilarious, and it just spits it out in seconds. All right, we'll see you next week for the best advice. Don't think twice. Make sure you call Ashton and Price.

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0: Welcome to another spleen-tickling episode of the True Sports Card Show. I'm Whitey Gleason. And with the fall sports converges upon us, we've got a lot to talk about today. The Cooper Flag debut patch 1-of-1 card has sold for a massive, massive price. We'll look at that card's place in hobby history and what it means for collectors. Cards and Criminals looks at the extreme measures when California card thieves went to bust into a store and how he was tracked down by the law and the hobby community. And Imran will walk us through a classic to grade or not to grade scenario. So let's bring him on. A man about whom I can honestly say this. If he weren't here today, I'd be in the studio by myself. And I mean that. Imran Palladi. I mean that. I'm serious about that.
1: And if you weren't here, I'd be here by myself.
0: It probably does work that way.
1: These are scintillating radio.
0: Yes.
1: Happy to be here.
0: Happy to be here with you today.
1: I was in Stockton last night. We did a charity event. So True Sports Cards, you may know, has a charity auction division. So we went and helped out the Stockton Rotary last night. My friend Darren Lee, the optometrist, who allows me the gift of sight.
0: Uh-huh.
1: My friend and my optometrist, Darren Lee, said, Emron, we'd love to have you help set up at the Stockton Rotary charity auction. It was a shrimp boil. You ever have been one of those?
0: I feel like I've been the shrimp at one of those, but no, I technically haven't.
1: So they have a wax paper, a round of 10 people, a round table. There's probably, I don't know, 200 people in the room, maybe 300. And they put a wax paper tablecloth down on the round. And then what happens is they come and bring a shrimp boil and they just dump all of it in the middle of the table.
0: Oh, okay.
1: So there's like shrimp and potatoes and corn and it just sits there and you just sausage. You just like taking it and putting it on your plate right from the center. The nice. Centerpiece is the food.
0: Okay.
1: And you're just grabbing it with the tongs, hopefully. And you just stuff your face. I was lucky enough to bring Jessica and Beckett there. We set up. We raised thousands of dollars on behalf of the Stockton Rotary. And I have a fondness for that particular organization because they raise money, they collect the money, and then they send it to various organizations donating to them. So it's not just one organization. They donate to multiple locations. So love doing that. Had a great time. Lots of music, lots of charity auction. The big one was there was a live auction done by our friend Robert Bass. And it sold. It was a Steve Young signed jersey, framed, sold for just under $1,800. Raised a lot of money for the charity.
0: How about the Jake Moody jersey? Did that?
1: I kept trying to hold it, but it kept going left. I kept dropping it to the left. Is he playing anywhere?
0: No, he just got let go by the Commanders. There was some speculation that last week when Pinera was sick, that the 49ers might have to bring in Jake Moody, but it didn't come to that. I got to be honest with you, and that's a tremendous story, and bless you for doing that. A shrimp boil, to me, that sounds like something you'd say about somebody you're not sure of. Hey, you work with Whitey, right? Yeah, what's he like? Kind of a shrimp boil.
1: Kind of a shrimp boil. It's actually my nickname moving forward. Hey, shrimp boil, just shut up and talk about cards.
0: And it almost sounds like, you know, I'm not sure about it. It's not terrible, but kind of a shrimp boil.
1: You know, it's interesting because, you know, the word oxymoron?
0: Yes.
1: Meaning like it's a conflict of the two words?
0: Yeah.
1: Jumbo shrimp was always one of those to me.
0: Right.
1: Like, how could that even be?
0: Well, I never had a problem with it, but I get what
1: of course
0: you're saying.
1: Of course you wouldn't.
0: Of shrimp, those are bigger shrimp.
1: Like the term same difference. Isn't that an oxymoron?
0: Sure, yeah. Yeah.
1: I love it when you go, sure, let's move on. Good.
0: Military intelligence.
1: I'm looking at your notes. You got one in massive, massive font size.
0: Oh, that's today's cards and crime feature.
1: I can see. You really want to talk about
0: that's
1: that.
0: That's taken off, hasn't it? That's one of our more popular features on the YouTube and whatnot.
1: Every week.
0: Not whatnot, but
1: every week when Kyle clips, why is that old, in the comments, why is that old guy always giving everybody ideas on how to rob places?
0: I'm not.
1: He's reporting the news.
0: Right.
1: We'll
0: get to that.
1: You're going to say the great Stan Atkinson was giving ideas out there?
0: Stan Atkinson, a true gentleman.
1: True gentleman, Stan Atkinson.
0: The big news, though, you mentioned news. Cooper Flag rookie card sells for record sum after late night bidding war. $8.04 million. Dollars through Fanatic Collects September premier auction sale set a record for the most expensive basketball card featuring a single player. $8.04 million.
1: Remember, what? We were thinking it was going to be $4 or $5 million. Wow. You know what Sniffly Snifferson said?
2: The last time it sold was $8 million. Can we sell it for like $7 million to me?
0: How about this, Emran? Bidding, according to reports, jumped from $3.5 million to $8.04 million between Eastern Time, 9 p.m. Thursday and 2 a.m. Friday. That thing just whoop, from $3.5 million to $8.04 million.
1: That or a PSA 9 Mickey Mantle rookie card. Like, what are we doing here?
0: Mm-hmm.
1: Culturally, you're the guy. There's a guy by the name of Jason Williams. He's the owner, not Jay Will, but Jason Williams was the owner of this card.
0: Yes.
1: And he sure did. How about this? He's not somebody that was seeking fame and fortune. He got the fortune part for sure now, but he's been interviewed everywhere and how he pulled it and how he got in a 3-box break. And it was the second box of a 3-box break where he got the Cooper flag. And like, he's certainly gotten the notoriety that came from this. But still, when it comes to the actual investment and the buyer that just spent $8 million on a card, I think I'm leaning closer towards I'd probably lean closer towards a PSA 10 Jackie Robinson rookie card or a PSA 9 52 Mantle. That's kind of my style.
0: I'm with you. Dylan Harper's debut patch sold for $2.88 million. And Con Knuppels, he's got hurt, by the way, $2.34 million. And so do you know, I think...
1: Poor guys. Sorry about that.
0: Yeah. VJ Edgecombe, I think, is still out there, but I don't believe that's an auto.
1: Correct, because he is exclusive to Panini for the signature. Yeah. So it is a debut patch, but just nothing signed.
0: I don't mean to put you on the spot here. You may not know this, and when you're in a court of law, you don't ask questions when you don't know the answers.
1: I take the fifth.
0: We talked about this yesterday, Drive Guys, and I mentioned this to Alan, and Alan was wondering about the Maxime Reyneau card, and I believe it's been
1: pulled,
0: and I think you said that, but I didn't remember how much it was.
1: All three of them been pulled. I don't think that Maxime got sold.
0: Oh, okay.
1: I know that it was pulled.
0: Yeah.
1: And Neek was pulled, and so was obviously Dylan Cardwell, which I've been chasing, and the guy still has it. It was pulled in France, which is weird. Maxime should have been pulled.
0: Oxymoron.
1: Yeah. Jumbo Shrimp.
0: Almost, yeah.
1: Yeah, Maxime should have been pulled in France. But yeah, the Dylan, I'm still after. Still after that Dylan. I've raised my offer to $15,000.
0: I don't know what to make of this, Emery.
1: And I'm overpaying. But then again, as I say to a lot of people when they go, what about the comp? I go, find one. Mm-hmm. You know, there's one.
0: Mm-hmm.
1: Go find it. It's a make me sell it price for that particular seller or holder of that card.
0: Mm-hmm.
1: Go ahead. You were going to say something. What are you showing me?
0: No. That pretty much completes
1: the cycle information of that
0: on all of that. But what I would say is when I sell that price, you know, sometimes you see a price and it's, wow, and we're getting to the point with some of these where my reaction is just like, but that's just ridiculous. You know, 8.04, it's not like, whoa, it's more like, oh, come on.
1: Are you for real?
0: Yeah.
1: The 04 part that's is what ticked it over.
0: Yeah.
1: You're like, 04 would mean what, 40,000? Yeah, 40,000. Listen, I'm going 8 million, 40,000, and not a penny more.
0: Yeah, and I had 8 million, but I can't. Yeah, the 4.
1: 40,000, I'm not feeling it.
0: I'm on a budget.
1: who would
0: buy that?
1: Did they expose who? Well, yeah, did they say who was the purchaser?
0: I don't believe we have that information yet. I haven't seen any indication.
1: Could you imagine? Yeah, just send it to the mail. Signature delivery.
0: Plain white envelope.
1: I'm going to send back a complaint.
0: But I'll make sure it's secure in there.
1: Here's what it does tell us, that Fanatics Collect, who has worked, they've worked really hard to try to get lots of high-dollar cards in there. They're legitimately a strong option now for those that have big-time cards. Normally, you'd think of Golden or Heritage Auctions or even eBay or some of the power sellers on eBay, but Fanatics Collect, which was the former PWCC, they're doing big numbers, and good for them, I guess.
0: Mm-hmm.
1: Yeah.
0: As of now, this is Copilot. I know you're a big AI guy. said, I don't know if this is updated. This says, as of now, 45 of the 99 one-of-ones have been confirmed pulled, leaving 54 still unreported.
1: Did they say who the biggest of the 54?
0: Ace Bailey? According to this, these have not yet been found. See, but it says Neat Clifford, and he has been found, right? So I think this needs to be updated, so I'm not going to...
1: I'm ChatGPTing as we speak.
0: I'm not spending any more time on that.
1: I've been ChatGPTing too much. Mm-hmm. I don't know about you. I couldn't find something in the aisle at Safeway. Jessica asked me to go get some condensed milk or something, and I couldn't find anybody to help me.
0: Yeah.
1: So I ChatGPTed in Safeway, where would I find condensed milk?
0: And? Did it help?
1: How about this aisle with this... shelf.
0: Mm-hmm.
1: Yep, found it. I don't need to talk to anybody anymore.
0: You could. What did it say? What? How about this? You couldn't find it by yourself?
1: No.
0: Okay.
1: No, I'm helpless.
0: All right.
1: Topps debut patch left. It says. It says the most valuable is Cooper. What's left is what I'm asking. What's left to pull? I'm asking chat. Let's see what happens.
0: The Skeens went for how much?
1: VJ Edgecombe still unaccounted for. Trey Johnson non-auto as well. Trey Johnson is a Panini exclusive. Cedric Coward, mm-hmm. Derek Queen, Walter Clayton. These are still available. Carter Bryant says here that doesn't show Ace Bailey. So looks like VJ Edgecombe is the one.
0: All right.
1: Maybe they're like, maybe Topps is a little spiteful. Oh, yeah? You don't want to sign with us, huh? You want to be exclusive with Panini? Well, guess what? We're not going to pack your debut patch at all. Because think about this. Edgecombe and Trey Johnson, both exclusives to Panini for the autographs.
0: Okay.
1: Both not pulled so far.
0: Gotcha.
1: Interesting.
0: Skeens, yeah. Paul Skeens, 101 rookie debut patch, caused a huge kerfuffle. And his sold at auction for $1.1 million. So...
1: Based on what you've seen in the Skeens year this year, do you think that was a regretful purchase now?
0: Yeah, probably.
1: Yeah. It's never going to be as bad as the Mac Jones one of one that sold for, I think it was like $200,000 or something like that.
0: You never know.
1: He might get traded to the Giants this week.
0: Mm-hmm.
1: That's the rumor.
0: Mm-hmm.
1: That he's going to get traded for a first round pick and a wide receiver.
0: What do you have for us here on quarterbacks? We're two games into the NFL season. Green light, yellow light, red light.
1: Let's do it. Let's play some green light, red light, yellow light. Mm-hmm. Brian's behind the window. Say hi, Brian. He's working.
3: Hello.
1: Oh, there he is.
0: Yeah.
1: Don't take any more time, Brian. Brian told us before we started that we had 34 extra seconds on air.
0: Yeah.
1: Took two with him.
0: Yeah,
1: That's enough out of him.
0: Down to 32.
1: Down to 32.
0: By the way, Brian, I've known him a long time. He is not a shrimp boil.
1: He's not a shrimp boil.
0: Definitely not.
1: Is he a jumbo shrimp? is he an oxymoron?
0: No.
1: No, okay, got it. We'll just keep going. Yeah. I think we wasted the 34 seconds he gifted us.
0: Well, then what are you going to do about it? Josh Allen, red light, green light, yellow light.
1: As green as it gets. There's nobody hotter than Josh Allen at the moment. Again, we sold a massive card. When I say massive, it's in the, you know, four figures. It was a $7,000 comp. When we sold it, it was a 2018 Panini, what is that, Contenders,
0: mm-hmm.
1: rookie ticket autograph, PSA 10, auto grade 10. We sold that for under comp like hours before that Thursday night game.
0: Okay.
1: And then he went bananas. And I was like, oh my goodness, why didn't I wait?
0: Yeah.
1: With the 5 touchdowns. So he's as green light as it gets by Josh Allen. He's got everything that you need in the prototypical quarterback, and the team looks great.
0: All right. Well, stop me when I get to somebody who you would not green light, okay?
1: Because Jackson Dart.
0: Patrick Mahomes, Joe Burrow. Wait,
1: so
0: Patrick
1: Mahomes that I would not green light?
0: Yeah.
1: I think he's yellow. Okay, I think he's green forever. He is a goat.
0: Evergreen, in other words.
1: He's evergreen in a lot of words. He's solid. I always use the term mutual funds, and when I mean that, I mean slow and steady. It's going to be fine. You're not going to see it's not going to be a wild swing. I think Mahomes has already accomplished that. If he retired today, first ballot Hall of Famer, one of the greats of all time. But if you look at his statistics and you look at the way he's playing, it's very game manager-ish. Right? Are you noticing that too?
0: I know in the first game it was overtime, but it was he threw for 382 and three touches.
1: Oh. But then he came back down to earth last week.
0: Uh-huh. I think they play Miami this week.
1: Okay, well then green light it is. No. Miami's terrible.
0: I would think the only reason to maybe reconsider greenlighting him is just it's so expensive now, right? There's probably better value other places.
1: Yeah, he's just so pricey in all formats. In fact, a friend of ours, I won't name his name, but he brought a buyer beware out there. He bought a card on Whatnot. It was an auction. It was a sudden death auction. And he ended up getting a Patrick Mahomes quote unquote buyback card. And he brought it into the shop and it was a Patrick Mahomes green elite, like 2021 card, something not new. Mm-hmm. And it was in the top loader and it had the Panini seal on the top of it as if it was like a redemption card. Well, there was a lot of suspicion there. So lean in on this, guys. Pro tip. So the first part was that got me kind of thinking this isn't real is it was on a sticker auto on the card. And the sticker auto on the card didn't mention that it was an autograph card of any format on the actual card itself. This autograph is guaranteed by Panini and any of that stuff. So the first part was the sticker was on the card. Second part, the sticker looked off as far as like the kind of autograph of Mahomes.
0: Oh.
1: He does a double snail is how they call it. It's just like a P like a snail and P like a snail. Even though the last name is Mahomes, he does this double snail signature. This one didn't look correct to me. But the telltale sign that I saw was that the sleeve inside of the top loader was beat up. And it's like, wait a minute. If this is a redemption card and it has the Panini seal on the top of it, why does it have a beat up sleeve on the interior of it? So all senses, you know, my spidey senses were tingling and I was like, dude, you got to return this thing. And I think he's going to do that.
0: Okay.
1: But so keep in mind, just because you buy something doesn't mean that it doesn't need further inspection. And a lot of times you can kind of deduce that this doesn't make sense if you just use your common sense.
0: By the way, to your point about Mahomes, the game manager, week two, and went over Denver. He was 15 for 27 for 184 yards. So, yeah.
1: 184.
0: Yeah, that was week two. Week one, he did put up some numbers in overtime. Week two, yeah, he was more of a...
1: And you know, we're all familiar with the Tom Cruise running through a movie version of how he runs. We're all kind of familiar with how Patrick Mahomes runs. Patrick Mahomes, in his career, has been, I would consider, a mobile quarterback. But he runs like he's almost about to fall. He's not running anymore. He's not really running at all much. The scramble out of danger.
0: That's smart. So,
1: fine. Well, look at Jackson Dart, the guy that only scrambles, you know, when he's out there. So
0: that's
1: I would
0: why
1: just,
0: you have Kenneth Walker, so he can run the ball.
1: Yes, and he is doing excellent. So good for him. So I would say yellow light on Mahomes. Keep going.
0: Okay, and again, stop me if you hear anybody who's not a green light. Joe Burrow, Matthew Stafford.
1: Stop.
0: Okay.
1: Okay, so Matthew Stafford is yellow only because...
0: Because they wore yellow jerseys.
1: Correct. That yes, and he's also blue. He's also blue. I'm a little concerned about Puka. That his injury seems to be a little bit more significant than they think, and that receiving core, not the strongest. But I mean, Matthew Stafford is who he is. But without Puka, buyer beware. And as a Niner fan, I wish for everybody to be successful enough. But not too successful against the Niners. And that division's going to be tough. So, but yeah, with Puka being out, I think that's a concern. And Puka, to me, is a red light at this moment.
0: Yeah. He and Devontae, that is Matthew Stafford and Devontae, they had a little something going
1: on. Yo,
0: Monday
1: for sure.
0: Night.
1: For sure.
0: Yeah. By the way, did you see Devontae Adams has one of only two in the world, a purple Taco Bell card?
1: No, I did not see
0: that. Yeah, and I think Kevin Hart has the other one. So we can go in there and get up to like, I think he said, honestly, something like, yeah, I can get up to like $7 million worth of food with this.
1: Is that what it is?
0: Yeah.
1: What a trade-off.
0: Yeah.
1: It's a lot more of a bounty than Cooper Flagg's one-of-one was offered by the Mavericks.
0: Mm-hmm. Mm-hmm. Because you remember he had...
1: $7 million in Taco Bell?
0: I think that's something like... Yeah. Because remember, he had that commercial where he had one in his house.
1: Let me say something.
0: Yeah.
1: If you have a lifetime membership of Taco Bell food, Taco Bell's betting... You ain't going to live very long to have to redeem this.
0: Okay. By the way, congratulations are in order. Speaking of tacos, yesterday, Jim Boy's taco eating contest and Christopher Laud. one.
1: I thought this was a joke.
0: Sacktown Sports.
1: I thought this was a joke. Matt and Kayla had on Carmichael Dave. He was him and Jason Ross were breaking news at that moment. It was sometime midday, and they were talking about Sacktown Sports own Christopher Laud winning the Jim Boy's Tacos. And then I was listening yesterday, and you asked him a question, which made me actually spit out my drink. You go, with all that Parmesan that goes on top of those on top of those tacos, was it hard to swallow them down? I was dying because I'm laughing. Like, yeah, there's a lot of Parmesan on the outside of that thing. Uh-huh. Might as well just put salt in your mouth.
0: Yummy. Yeah. Uh-huh.
1: And then somebody said something like, nobody told me about the level of sodium that I'd be at. I love Jim Boy's tacos.
0: Me too.
1: Jim Boy, Jim Boy's, please. Is that a person? Hey, Jim Boy.
0: Maybe his name is Jim. I met him once.
1: His name is Jim?
0: Yeah.
1: And he owns Jim Boy's?
0: Yeah, and I met him once. I assume he's still around.
1: Great guy. Not if he's eating all that sodium.
0: Wonderful, wonderful guy.
1: Jim Boy's Tacos, please. We'd love to have you as a sponsor, because not only am I a fan, but I am a client. Mm-hmm. I do eat Jim Boy's Tacos once a week.
0: All right.
1: I get, I sadly eat by myself over by the Galleria. And there's a Jim Boy's Tacos there.
0: I've witnessed it.
1: You would?
0: Yeah.
1: That I wasn't by myself.
0: No,
1: you were looking through the window.
0: I wasn't with you. I witnessed it. It's like, I don't want to go.
1: I walk by. You walk by, you're like, look how sad that guy is eating this. And it's even more salty with the tears that are dripping into my burrito. So I always get a meat burrito and a taco.
0: All right.
1: With that Parmesan on the outside.
0: Quality products there.
1: And they have Pepsi products, which is my jam.
0: Right.
1: So,
0: all right.
1: Very few Pepsi products out there.
0: Lamar Jackson, Jared Goff, Brock Purdy.
1: Stop.
0: What?
1: Let's talk about our guy. Talk about our guy.
0: Brock Purdy?
1: Okay.
0: Gets a yellow or a red?
1: I think that he's, what's yellow and green? What does that make? Brown? is a primary color something that can't be mixed together to make? So for like blue, you can't make something blue.
0: It's only
1: he starts
0: blue
1: at blue.
0: And red and yellow are the primary color.
1: No, yes.
0: Yeah.
1: Is that it? Everything else is mixed to make it?
0: Other than like black and white. Yeah, but it's blue and red and yellow.
1: Okay. So I would say, as Beckett would say right now, Brock Purdy's between yellow and green.
0: Mm-hmm.
1: And I don't know why Beckett says green.
0: What's your problem?
1: His receiving core. Jeez, they just keep getting more and more injured. When the fact is, when you're saying, let's take Brandon Cooks off the couch and bring him. And shout out Brandon Cooks, 209's best. I love Brandon Cooks. I'm a big fan of him and his career. And I'm hoping that he's really, based on the interviews, he's thrilled to be a Niner. You know, being local and then being a Niner. But when you're bringing people off the couch, like, you got to buyer beware on this. Brock is playing excellent. It's just, who can he throw to? Who's he throwing to? Kittle, thank goodness, is still healthy.
0: Mike Evans is, I think, questionable.
1: So
0: he was 20 for 22.
1: Unbelievable.
0: Against the Dolphins. I guess that's almost like a 7-on-7.
1: Imagine if he had a receiving core, a real receiving core. So it's not Brock that I'm concerned about. It's who Brock is throwing to. And again, with the injury luck or unluckiness that we've had as the Niners, it's just, I cringe every time I see, you know, Christian McCaffrey fight for yards and then go down. Oh, please be okay. I'm just, the injury bug for the Niners is just so difficult. And I think Bosa's out again now, too.
0: Right. Yeah, that's the thing to me. If I were going to give Brock Purdy a yellow light, and I'm not saying I would, Emran, like you, but if I were, it would be because the one thing that Brock Purdy really needs to elevate his card value is Super Bowl. And it just,
1: he's been to two.
0: Got a little harder.
1: He's been to one?
0: For the whole team there with Bosa out. When the 49ers say, he'll be out a few weeks, fingers crossed.
1: Well,
0: that could mean a lot of weeks.
1: And think about this, though. Significant injuries to everybody in the division with the exception of the Cardinals. So you have an injury with Darnold. You have an injury with Puka. Like, this is a tough division to keep healthy in, apparently. So.
0: Yeah. The 49ers lost like 7 defensive linemen over a 2-week period, and most of them got hurt in practice. Bryce Young.
1: I like it. He's green.
0: Okay. Dak Prescott, Caleb Williams.
1: Stop. Caleb Williams, yellow.
2: Really?
1: It's hamstring. You know how that can get.
0: Oh, he's going to be fine.
1: Really? That guy was screaming like his leg had fallen off.
0: I know.
1: You got one guy, Jackson Dart, who tears some CLs. I don't know which ones he tore, but he's out for the season. That guy walks off the field. Meanwhile, that I'm fine Caleb Williams was screaming as if his leg was amputated.
0: It hurts, but he's going to be okay. I think it's grade one. He's going to be all right.
1: I don't know about that.
0: Yeah.
1: Yeah, that's 4 weeks.
0: He didn't exactly solve the Vikings defense last week either before he got
1: 9-3?
0: Yeah. That's almost a Dolly Parton song.
1: Yeah. Working 9-3. Yesterday, by the way, the theme of the Stockton Rotaries event was Dolly Parton, because yesterday was 9-5. So people were wearing blonde Dolly wigs.
0: Gotcha.
1: Pretty funny.
0: Mm-hmm.
1: Should have seen me with it on.
0: That's something.
1: Yep. When Whitey says yep three times, it's let's move on. And by the way,
0: yeah,
1: red light, Brandon Ayuk.
0: Okay.
1: I would not buy Brandon Ayuk at this point.
0: That's solid. That is rock that solid.
1: Clip that, Kyle.
0: Trevor Lawrence, Jalen Hurts, Drake May.
1: Stop.
0: Thank you. I was going to stop it.
1: Oh, Drake May so red.
0: Mm-hmm.
1: It's embarrassing red. How could a guy go from Super Bowl quarterback to what he is now? But and by the way, sometimes we forget these guys are in their early 20s. You know how sensitive I am on a YouTube comment that calls me, you know, four eyes. I can't even imagine being 24 years old and dealing with the criticism. I think that he's got a little bit of the yips ever since the Super Bowl. If you think about what he's been like since the Super Bowl, it's been a little troubling, right?
0: Yeah, and the play he made on opening night where he threw the interception in the end zone when they were in field goal range, that's like Harry High School stuff. Seriously. You know, we all sit there and think, oh, I could do better than that. But an NFL quarterback throwing an interception into the end zone in that situation, you can't do that.
1: No, I saw it done with Russ Wilson in the
0: mm-hmm.
1: Super Bowl.
0: Mm-hmm.
1: Goal line interception.
0: I remember that one, too.
1: To Slater.
0: Tyler Shuck. C.J. Stroud.
1: Stop. C.J. is playing decently. So don't let it fool you.
0: He's throwing for a lot of yards, but he shouldn't have to because they're losing.
1: They're always behind.
0: Supposed to be better than that, yeah.
1: Yeah, they're always behind. And he's also out Nico Collins, who, by the way, is another one that is in the Puka range for me as far as buying right now.
0: By the way, Drake May's without his top receiver as well.
1: I want to preface this, though, too. I want to make sure this is said. These case hits, they're like injury-proof. So when you see a downtown or a kaboom, it doesn't matter. Like
0: about a kaiju?
1: Kaiju, it doesn't matter. They're still selling. They may not sell for as much, but they're always going to be in demand. Downtowns, uptowns, kabooms, helix, all these different case hits continue to be sought after. We sold a Theo Maledon. You know who that is?
0: Yeah.
1: Theo Maledon on campus. It's a case hit out of a draft. We sold it. It was like in the case for like an hour. So it doesn't really matter in some of these cases when it comes to the case hit. So as I say Puka, as I say, you know, Caleb Williams, a lot of these guys are still selling at a high clip when it comes to these case hits.
0: All right. We'll just do a few more now because we don't want to do, you know, every quarterback.
1: Let's do every single quarterback. And then also, let's go to the CFL right after that.
0: All right. Okay. Jackson Dart, Geno Smith. Stop. It's too late.
1: Who's the other one? Geno Smith. Geno Smith has been a red light since 2013 when he came out.
0: I'll just wrap it up and we can go back and clean it up as we need to. Jackson Dart, Geno Smith, Jordan Love, Kirk Cousins, and Bo Nix.
1: How are you feeling about Jordan Love?
0: I'm not a big fan.
1: Yeah, he's not been great this year.
0: I just don't feel like he is much of a leader. Now, that's the least of their problems right now. Their offensive line is just a disaster.
1: If you're ever wondering, as a sports card collector or investor, if you're ever wondering if your player is somebody that you should be a little bit concerned about, just check the coaching hot seat for that coach. Truly.
0: Mm-hmm.
1: I've done this for years. I don't really say it that often, but like when you hear that Matt LaFleur is on the hot seat, it has something to do with the offense and inability to move stuff. Not that you can't see with your own eyes, but that just goes to show it's like it's at a level to where they're talking about replacing a successful coach. So, yeah, when you hear, I think Matt LaFleur right now is on the hottest seat in the NFL at the moment. And I think Aaron Glenn is the other one, which is the Jets coach. Those are the two hottest seats. And also Dan Campbell of the Lions.
0: Yeah, and I think you may have to throw in Shane Steichen in there, too.
1: Is he there yet?
0: Unfortunately, he might be. Because he's, you know, they got the owner over there keeping notes in the sideline. Shane Steichen's local, pulling for him.
1: Yeah.
0: But,
1: Hey, you know what? If your job is on the line and you've got Daniel Jones as your starting quarterback, just throw in Anthony Richardson, close your eyes and say, well, if I'm going to go down, let's go down swinging.
0: Todd Bowles also with Tampa Bay because they just lost to Cleveland in their 0-2.
1: Well, you know, Baker got paid, so he good.
0: So where are you in Bo Nix? And then I have one other to ask you about.
1: Is it Justin Herbert?
0: It is. Yeah. Captain Kissy Poo.
1: Beautiful girlfriend.
0: Madison Beer?
1: Yes.
0: Mm-hmm.
1: Yes.
0: Drove her to the airport before the Raider game, and Charger fans ain't having it.
1: What does that mean?
0: Did you hear? Michael Irvin went all in on him on the Dan Patrick show and said, you got to be about one thing, winning. And you're not about winning when you're taking your girlfriend to the airport before the game.
1: Michael Irvin, shall we look at your personal life and make some judgments?
0: I think that's a fair comment.
1: Buddy. Hey, buddy.
0: Uh-huh.
1: We have some hotel camera footage, too, that you might want to think about before you make some comments.
0: How can you make that drive to the airport when you can't drive your team down the field? He actually said that.
1: Coming from a guy from the U. So, right.
0: Green light, yellow light, red light?
1: I think Herbie is getting close to red light. He still sells, but nowhere near where he was. And if you think about that class, that's out of 2020 football class, one of the strongest ones out there. That's going to be one of the great classes of all time when it comes to players coming out of it. That's going to be Jalen Hurts, Burrow, Herbert. 2020 was a strong class. I think Jamar Chase is out of that class, Justin Jefferson, like some real names. So 2020 sealed product, I think, is one strong investment. If you could pick up some Prism sealed or any of that kind of stuff, those are really good year. That's a really good year. And then also, if you could pick up 2018 year sealed product, that's a good year too. Darnold, Baker, Lamar, and Josh Allen out of that year too. Saquon, it's a great year for investing.
0: By the way, Burrow the first pick that year, then Chase Young was second, Jeff Okuda, Andrew Thomas, Tua was fifth, and Justin Herbert, sixth pick. 2020 NFL draft.
1: Yeah, that was a great draft. So if you can pick up some 2020 product that's sealed, hang on to it. By the way, I just saw, talking about sealed product, I just saw a great customer of mine who said, I've been sitting on some sealed product. I said, what do you have? He says, I have 2018 Topps Update baseball blasters and hobby boxes. I was like, that's Ohtani rookie year. So I went to go look at what the going rate market was for a 2018 Topps Update blaster. Blaster.
0: Mm-hmm.
1: What's your guess on that? I know you're going to overshoot this by a lot, but just be reasonably. Blaster. Paper.
0: $250.
1: $495.
0: I was going to say $310, but you said I was going to overshoot.
1: Isn't that crazy?
0: Wow. It
1: is. Blaster.
0: Right.
1: Hobby people are offering $2,500 for a box of hobby. Paper. It's not even chrome stuff.
0: Mm-hmm.
1: So just goes to show that sometimes sitting on sealed wax means something. Oh, clip this, Kyle. Here's a little pro tip. So I saw somebody coming in with some Ohtani rookie cards.
0: Yeah.
1: Bowman Chrome. Bowman Chrome base rookie cards, PSA 9. They're in the 1,000-something. PSA 10s are like $3,000. Okay. Just regular. I'll look it up while we're talking because I could do two things at once. So I'm talking about 2018 Bowman Chrome Ohtani.
0: Mm-hmm.
1: And this is going to be a PSA 10. He's like batting, just, you know, just normal batting stance. Okay. This card roughly about a year ago was going for about $2,000. Then we started seeing it at $3,000. Base, not even a refractor. Today, yesterday, September 25th, sold. Best offer. Buyer and seller both said yes to this. PSA 10, card number one, $6,050.
0: Wow.
1: Okay. So when I see something come in like this, which I did, ungraded, I go, wait a minute, why? Right? So when people say, I want to get this card graded, a lot of times I'm like, don't do it. The lowest tier right now is $70 in 6 months. But you're going to take this card and you're going to want to express this, you know, at $300 plus, mm-hmm. just to get it back quickly. If you have a massive multiplier on a card to get graded, why wouldn't you just go get it done? Unless the card was graded, it was graded poorly, and the person that sold it cracked it out of the slab.
3: Crack.
1: So when I see a card that is questionable, like this is an 8-year-old card. This thing should have been graded. Why? I'm inspecting that like a fine tooth comb because you have to look at surface. If it's in a one touch that has a seal on it from another brand or, you know, a breaker brand, I'm cutting that bad boy open before I buy it. I'm making sure that I'm looking all surfaces. I do the same thing with case hits, kabooms, downtowns. You got to look. Just because it's in a one touch doesn't mean that you can't, if you're going to be buying something, spending a lot of money, you got to look at this card specifically. If it's not graded. And so that's why when you come into our shop, I can't speak for any other shop, nor do I want to, but you can look at the cards and inspect them in your hand at our store because we want you to feel comfortable about what you're buying and knowing what you're purchasing. That way you're not leaving going, you know, 3 weeks later, you know, I came back and you had a scratch. Like, how do I know that that's the card that you left with unless it's graded? So, Inspect before you walk out the door. We give you the opportunity to do that. Not all card shops do that.
0: Two things. One, PSA's active grading backlog has fallen to approximately 9 million cards, down from 9.9 million earlier this month, more than 3 million below its summer peak. Secondly, let me ask you, you've seen some cards.
1: Grading did not go down, by the way, because Beckett increased, or it should have.
0: Mm-hmm.
1: Because at the Dallas Card Show, Beckett's line was out the door.
0: Okay.
1: So people are not stopping grading at PSA. They're just maybe moving their money around somewhere else.
0: Okay. So I assume this is something that a lot of collectors go through in some form or fashion. I have some 1975 Topps minis. Mm-hmm. So there's a Brett rookie, Robin Yount rookie. I brought them in and I showed you. Mm-hmm. And I'm wondering, these are, I believe they're in pretty good condition.
1: Yeah, I agree. I looked at them.
0: So, all right, do I sell those raw or is it worth the trouble to get them graded? What's your official breakdown?
1: So when I tell people whether or not they should get something graded, it has a lot to do with their time away from their card. Like, are you ready to say bye-bye to this bad boy for the next 6 months? If you are, let's go. That's mm-hmm. the first part. Some people say, I need to sell this because I have something I have to pay for, or I need some funds, or I want to get a gift, or whatever. If that's the case, then obviously selling it immediately is the play at the reduced price or the option of it not being there for you. If the idea is to maximize the dollars, absolutely get it graded. Just be ready for it to be gone a long time.
0: Yeah.
1: And that's how it is. And then if it grades high, you're going to have an upcharge, which is fine. But you know, these cards are over 50 years old. So the question then becomes, why, when it comes to selling it, do you have something in mind that you'd like to spend the money on? That's time sensitive. Like, hey, I want to get my wife something for her birthday, and her birthday's in 3 months. Like, then sell it here, or, you know, pay the faster charge, but then you're eating the profit potentially unless that card grade's really high.
0: Yeah.
1: So when it comes down to getting something graded, and this is something that people walk in to sell me stuff and they're like, hey, Amron, these are in great shape. If you get them graded, I said, stop right there. I'm not getting this card graded. I do not want to say goodbye to a card for 6 months while my money's tied up. I'd rather buy the card at a reasonable price for me and the seller and then sell it immediately so a Whitey Gleason that walks into my store can purchase that card and get it graded themselves. That's on you.
0: Mm-hmm.
1: You know, I hope you get tens out of everything that you buy from me, but I'm certainly not going to buy it to get it graded because in the business of sports cards, not turn and burn, but like, active money moving through your inventory is important. And when you buy something and you spend the money and then you pay money to wait 6 months, it's just not my jam. And we always have to have something there. So it really depends on the final answer is how soon do you need to get funds?
0: Uh-huh.
1: Either maximize dollars and wait or sell immediately and get the funds.
0: Yeah. For me, then it would make the most sense to take it in to True Sports Cards and, you know, pay the fee and get them graded.
1: Yeah.
0: Because they've just been in kind of, you know, a binder in my closet for, I wouldn't know the difference if they're gone or not, frankly,
1: right.
0: For a while. So yeah, that'd probably be the way I would play that.
1: Yeah. And there's other ways to play it to where, like, people say, I want to get this card graded. And I go, $70 is our lowest tier through standard with us. That just doesn't make financial sense. But then I might say to you, well, are you planning on ever selling these? And maybe the answer is no. Well, 6 months at PSA is going to be $70, but 6 months at CGC is going to be $20 with no upcharge through us. So maybe it's like, well, I just want it graded and I want it to be protected in my collection. CGC is a great option for you because you're getting a quality graded card by a reputable company, and it's going to be still a 5 to 6 month turnaround, but it's $20, right? No matter what the value of the card is.
0: Yeah.
1: So
0: yeah, I think I'd probably go PSA because I would be, if I get these graded, by the way, it's a very nice Jose Cruz card there.
1: Junior? Jose Cruz Junior or
0: no,
1: Senior?
0: Jose Cruz.
1: Okay.
0: Yeah. Pop. Yeah. See, there he is right there.
1: Oh, my
0: God. Astros. There's Greg Nettles. There's Thurman Munson.
1: You have some good... The minis are actually more in demand than the regular size cards.
0: I've wondered about that.
1: That's okay. True.
0: Uh-huh.
1: Whenever we put minis up for sale on eBay, they sell faster. Side note, eBay, we have over 80,000 listings and growing. So please check us out on our eBay, which is True Sports Cards 916. 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And please check us out. We have probably 70,000 of those cards are vintage singles, under $20.
0: Hmm.
1: So we're able to get those out.
0: Mm-hmm. All right. Well, thank you. I appreciate that. I probably will be paying you a visit.
1: Yeah, we'd love that.
0: Because a Jose Cruz 10, woo! Cha-ching!
1: Hate to be the bearer of bad news, but... That's a four.
0: A four? Huh. Well, maybe not.
1: CGC it is. No, but for resale value, obviously PSA. And I would not send vintage to Beckett. BVG, which is the label that they do for vintage, it doesn't really hold a strong premium when it comes to resale value. If I was to choose who to send where, we don't send to Beckett, at least not officially yet. I may do something after I talk to them. But PSA, top of the food chain, basically any type of card would be fine in PSA. Beckett, I would do anything like thicker, chunky patch cards or, you know, National Treasures types cards. That's a good option because people love the four subgrades. Vintage SGC is a good option if you choose not to do PSA. And then CGC is really great for non-sport trading cards like Pokemon, One Piece. They're very respected in that level, and they're trying to get the respect for sports, but not quite there yet, but I think they're on their way.
0: Do you have any Marvel cards, by the way?
1: I do.
0: Do you really?
1: I do. Are you talking about older ones?
0: Any.
1: So Marvel,
0: more about current, but yeah.
1: Oh, yeah. Current. Yeah, we have Marvel Current. We're trying to expand our non-sport, but the majority of Marvel...
0: Sold.
1: Majority of Marvel cards are in the early 90s. Mm. There was stuff with Ultra and stuff
0: Fleer
1: like that.
0: Fleer stuff, huh?
1: Yep.
0: Fleer had it.
1: Yep.
0: Yeah.
1: Yep.
0: Now it's guess who? Tops.
1: Yeah. Although we have a really cool sketch card by artists.
0: Mm-hmm.
1: Have you ever seen sketch cards? They're literally one of
0: ones. Pictures.
1: So they'll hand it to the artist. They say they ship it to their house and they say, here's a blank front. We put all your information on the back. Do us a favor. Draw something on the front. Autograph the back and send it back to us. And we'll insert it in the packs. And whoever is the design, the artist that does Disney Seven Dwarfs. We have the sleep. No, what's the one that's sniffly? What's the,
0: Sneezy?
1: Sneezy. We have Sneezy. Of course we would. So we have Sneezy, one of one sketch card. And I'm telling you, Whitey, I'm holding this thing. It's drawn in pencil and colored pencil.
0: That movie was like from 1930. I'm wondering if that must have been something where they took a sketch and put it on the card.
1: The guy drew it on the card.
0: Really?
1: It looks like you're looking at a cell. You know how they used to use cells on the cartoons and they would just have one after another? to make the film. Mm-hmm. It looks like you're looking at a cell that's been drawn by the artist that was the original artist. It's incredible. Mm. And we have it in their case for like $1,200. So we bought it in a collection. Pretty impressive.
0: Hmm. That is impressive.
1: Yeah. I was sneezy.
0: Sneezy, happy, grumpy, dope, doc.
1: Sleepy. Sleepy, right?
0: Yeah, Sleepy's one. Yeah, yeah.
1: Doc was the older one.
0: And procrastinating, I think, is what.
1: It was always late. Never showed up.
0: Yeah.
1: There was eight dwarves, but dude was always late to everything.
0: Hi-ho, hi-ho. I'll eventually
1: get there, you know.
0: Yeah. Someday I'll let you know. Are you ready for today's Cards and Crime story?
1: I'm ready.
0: Are you ready? Are you sure?
1: Wait, let's make sure Kyle Ledbetter has this clip, because we got... Why is the old guy telling him all the blueprints on how to rob stores?
0: Today in Cards and Crime.
1: Wait. Disclaimer. Mm-hmm. Whitey Gleason is just reading the news. He is not encouraging anybody. Please do not try this at home. And we relieve ourselves of any responsibility of what happens from this.
0: This is it's an actual news story. And it's got a very, I think, uplifting twist. You've got...
1: Did the guy put the stuff back?
0: No, but they ended up getting put back because of the card collecting community. Guy from Fresno, we don't have his name, but he was arrested after a burglary at a Kerman trading card store. Kerman apparently is a community. If you're from Kerman, I've never heard of. Hi. Kerman, the California town here. Anyway, he went to a Kerman trading card store. And he stole more than 100 high-value collectible cards, okay? That so far is like, yeah, all right, well, that's terrible, but it happens. Surveillance video captured the thief inside Players Price TCG. That's the name of the store.
1: Okay.
0: Players Price TCG. Overnight burglary Saturday morning. The store's owner said the suspect entered by cutting through the roof, a vent, and a hallway before stealing the merchandise. And there's surveillance video, and it's got all this stuff falling. And you see the guy coming. Whoa, there's his leg coming through the roof. He cut a hole in the roof.
1: Okay, so there's a sponsorship opportunity here. What tool did he use to get through all that? That's three different layers of tool, of protection that the tool was cut through.
0: Yeah.
1: You know?
0: The owner said, for somebody to cut into a roof, cut through a vent, break my hallway wall, and steal from us, that's pretty crazy. Now, he opened the business in August, and he says the thief stole Pokemon cards valued between $10,000 and $20,000.
1: Here's what we know. That guy's probably going to be in demand once he gets out of jail. He's going to be in demand for contract work because he could cut through anything. I'm going to need you to demo this kitchen. He goes, don't worry. He pulls out his pocket knife and shows you how to do it. Second part is that guy's probably pretty good at cracking slabs.
0: Yes, definitely. Police say, Kerman police, of course. They got quite a police department in Kerman.
1: Both of them.
0: They said the suspect stole more than 100 high-value cards, including 20 graded cards known as, what I call them, as slabs.
1: Idiot.
0: Yeah.
1: Idiot.
0: Yeah, and let's see, the police detective, Eduardo Barrera, said, I think what a lot of people don't know when it comes to these highly valuable collectibles is they can be traced.
1: Yeah, duh. Duh. You know what I'm going to steal? Something with serial numbers. Duh.
0: So the police say that tracking led investigators to Tracy, California, and ultimately to the suspect's location in Northern California. The detective, Barrera, said, definitely made our job easier. Police said 24-year-old Fresno man was arrested on the 20th.
1: What's his name?
0: They did not give his name.
1: Give his name! Embarrass his idiot. Idiot.
0: Yeah. And the owner since reopened the store. Suspect arrested on charge of possession of stolen property.
1: But you know what I'm going to steal? Things that have a serial number on them that are highly identifiable. And then I'm going to resell them locally.
0: I think this is a great incident of where our citizens went above and beyond. Because once the word went out, you know, collectors like, be on the lookout for these cards. And then it was easy catching this.
1: Last week we clipped our guy that with no sleeves that was a thief.
0: Brooklyn Brewery guy went into the mailroom somewhere. It's like, yeah, I'll take these cards.
1: You know what you should do? You should steal something with a very identifiable shirt that no human on earth would ever wear. Honey, I want to go steal stuff. What are you going to steal with?
2: Well, it doesn't matter. I'm going to be wearing my Brooklyn Brewery shirt with no sleeves on and look right at the camera and smile.
0: Mm-hmm.
1: Yeah, you're not going to be all right.
0: I would think, Emran, I don't understand the criminal mind, you know, but I would think you got to be...
1: But you are feeding the blueprints.
0: You got to be kind of smart to figure out how to do that. How can someone smart enough to figure out how to do that be dumb enough to sell things that... You know, our serial number can be tracked. So
1: at some point, when you're in the third level layer, as you're cutting to get into the building, you should probably say to yourself, I have a particular set of skills that probably be used for good.
0: I have a particular set of skills.
1: Set of skills that can be used for good. Like, what contracting company wouldn't love to have a guy that could cut through three layers, probably using a pocket knife? Like, that guy would be in demand.
0: Mm-hmm.
1: Like, I could, if I did this the right way, I could probably get a job, a high-paying union job to help me cut through things.
0: Instead, he's ended up in today's episode of Cards and Crime.
1: You're a loser. You're an idiot. Yeah.
0: You can never be too careful is the bottom line there.
1: By the way, again, one more layer of security that we have. Every single card in our store, air-tagged. I know where you're at all times. So if you ever wonder why that lump is on the back of your top loader, it's because I air tagged it. A lot of work.
0: Oh, Holistic Field says there was a story of a guy who put air tags on delivery trucks that delivered to stores to refill Pokemon kiosks.
1: Ooh.
0: Man. I'm not saying you should do that. I'm not advocating it. But we need to be aware of what's going on around us, Emran.
1: Things especially you should do. Quoted by Whitey Gleason.
0: Especially you need to be aware of that.
1: I got the moat. I have the sharks with laser beams on their forehead. I'm not worried about us.
0: Mm-hmm, mm-hmm.
1: You will get smoked out if you try to rob our store for
0: sure. By the way, Holistic Fields also says you guys should open something on the air sometime.
1: It's bad radio.
0: Not regularly, so it's special.
1: It's bad radio.
0: Holistic Fields, I have suggested that, but you know.
1: Let me just start with this.
0: Not my show.
1: Holistic Fields is related to Whitey because Whitey's saying, hey. He's saying to his wife, go by the name Holistic Fields and then say that we should be opening stuff on camera. Mm-hmm. Fine.
0: Yeah.
1: What do you want to open on camera? There's a product that's coming out next week that you might want.
0: Yeah.
1: Tell me about it.
0: I just think it would be nice to, you know, we can do the show while we're opening things and still have scintillating conversation. And then, oh, by the way, I just pulled the VJ from 101. Yeah. Sketch debut card. The VJ Edgecombe sketch card by the Snow White.
1: Let's do this. So next week is a particular product that people are going to love. And you know what it is. It's football.
0: Oh, Bowman?
1: Yes.
0: Bowman football?
1: That's next week.
0: Mm.
1: So are you excited about that?
0: I'm getting there. Yeah. Now that it looks like I'm going to be opening several boxes on the air.
1: I may hold back, though, because
0: once a month, I think, in 2 weeks, Fields, right? Once a month, maybe.
1: In 2 weeks, you're going to have, I'm wrong, Bowman's not next week. I apologize. I'm looking for it, but your favorite product comes out October 7th.
0: Yes, I know.
1: So we're definitely opening it.
0: In Ginta.
1: Yeah, we'll definitely open it that week for you. Bowman, where is this Bowman?
0: There's a lot of football. Basketball coming out. Do more things come out as the holidays approach?
1: Yes. In fact, even holiday boxes have been on order that I just put an order in.
0: Topps holiday baseball.
1: Yeah, yeah. And those are always fun because they have like the sweaters.
0: Yeah.
1: And the Santa hats that they got. So like they'll take a photography session with a player.
0: Variations, and you look at it, it's like, wait, that guy has reindeer antlers. Yes.
1: This guy has holding a candy cane instead of a bat.
0: Uh-huh. Yes. Yeah. They actually have
1: all kinds of fun stuff like that. Mm-hmm. Bowman Chrome Mega came out this past week of baseball. Hobby has been there. You opened a box of Hobby. You enjoyed
0: it. Box. Bang, bang, bang.
1: Yeah, Megas are like $125 right now. So they're still pretty pricey, but at least they're somewhat, I'm air quoting on the radio, affordable at $125 versus a hobby box that's over $500. So no guarantees, but you're still ripping Bowman Chrome. And
0: Megas are $125?
1: Yeah.
0: Wow.
1: Yeah. And as a guy that owns vending machines that have

0: you know, cards that are packs in them.
1: Uh-huh.
0: I appreciate their reduced size of packaging. Truly.
1: Sure.
0: I mean it. Because actually, I could put more things on the shelf in a vending machine that previous years you couldn't. They've really condensed their packaging.
1: I'm glad, too, because it is kind of an alarming feeling. You get a box, you spend a lot for it, you open it, and then it's like, it takes you 5 minutes to just take out all the crap that's just, you know,
0: and then you put the packs next to the box. You put the cards next to the box, like, was this necessary?
1: Right.
0: It's a lot like when I order something from Amazon, which I try to combine. Just, I'm one of those guys that tries to be environmentally conscious, you know, trying to reduce my carbon footprint. I ordered 6 baseballs for the Autograph Expo for Mike Morgan to sign. Okay. Mm-hmm. Came in the box that had to have been 14 by 14 by 10. Yeah. I'm like, what is going on
1: Takes
0: here?
1: Two people to carry it in. Yeah.
0: What's going on? I can hear the balls banging around in the box. I'm like, this was definitely not necessary. So Tops, with all the criticism you get, shout out to you guys for reducing packaging. That actually means something in the grand scheme of stuff.
1: Mm-hmm. Baseball season ending, the regular season ending tomorrow, Major League Baseball. You know, and as I said, it's the fall convergence. Basketball's getting started. Media day for the Kings is Monday. Football in full swing. I just want to say thanks to baseball, because I know baseball is the sport that started the card craze, but it's kind of fallen. It's nowhere near the top, is it? Like basketball, football, and baseball is...
0: Some of our very best players in the game have had really down years this year. I mean, you get the excitement of Pete Crow, Armstrong, etc. But like Vladdy Guerrero is going to finish with less than 10 home runs this year.
1: Yeah.
0: You know, Cal Raleigh, one of the biggest drop-offs from MVP candidate to what he was this year. Players hurt like Ohtani. The entire A's lineup. Shout out to Shea Langeliers, who's a card... card guy.
1: Yeah.
0: I hope he listens to us. I don't know if he does or not, but like, at least he played. I mean, he's playing.
1: He came back.
0: Yeah. He's like, you know what?
1: Reports he was done for the
0: year. We're playing for no reason at all. We're not in, but I'm active. I want to play. So shout out to the players that play, even though they have games that don't mean anything.
1: Yeah. And hopefully, you know, the postseason will be memorable and exciting, and hopefully the Dodgers won't win. They probably will.
0: Last year's World Series was so exciting. Mm-hmm. I remember we were trick-or-treating while the Dodgers and Blue Jays were playing. We could only hope for a postseason like that. And again, I don't want the Dodgers to win either. But
1: would you say, this is what I think is true, baseball cards are the third most popular cards right now?
0: And I would tell you that it's a big gap, but a lot closer than you think. WNBA cards is a nip it at
1: no
0: the heel.
1: Way.
0: Yeah,
1: really?
0: At four. Yeah.
1: So is football or basketball's one?
0: Football's always number one.
1: Wow.
0: Yeah, even in this town. I think if the Kings were winning, basketball would be number one, but we're just angling.
1: Mm-hmm.
0: And by the way, Jerry Reynolds, the great Jerry Reynolds, one of your closest friends, has come into the shop. I posted on Instagram, True Sports Cards Instagram. He came by the shop, signed a bunch of his hoops cards, so we still have some to give away. So those of you that want to
1: do,
0: we're waiting till the very end. I'm getting it right before the end of the show, December 5th. Okay, first of all, we have our 5-year anniversary, November 7th, in store. Brad Penny will be there. We have trade night that night. Excellent, as always. Brad Penny and his friend will be cooking dinner for everybody.
1: Wow.
0: Yeah, so that we're going to have a barbecue outside the shop.
1: Can you believe it's October this week?
0: I know.
1: Already?
0: Well, I turn. Yeah. That's my birthday.
1: Oh.
0: October 5th, so I'm excited about that. So we have... my birthday, October 5th, which is a national holiday. We have November 7th, which is trade night with Brad Penny. And then December 5th, uniquely, there's the Sports Basement, which is REI and Dick's Sporting Goods if they had a baby. It's an incredible store. Mm-hmm. Huge. It's the old Floor and Decor that's in our parking lot. I've been working with their management there. They have a room that's like 4,500 square feet that's community use. So we're having December 5th, our kids card show. What does that mean? We have 25 tables for kids to be able to set up with their parents at the table. It's completely free to the kid. 16 and under, we're going to take 25 tables, 25 vendors, kid vendors, totally free for them, and we're going to have a card show in there. So it's exciting. I love seeing young entrepreneurs doing their thing. And for those that are interested, if you have a child and you're a listener of the show, or you're just seeing this on a replay with Instagram, please message me, stop by the shop, whatever it takes. We're going to take the first 25 kids.
1: So when you say kids card show, you mean the vendors

0: are kids.
1: Yeah, the vendors are all kids. Anybody could go.
0: Gotcha.
1: Yeah, but we're going to have kids as vendors.
0: Gotcha.
1: And if you get a chance, please come by the shop, talk to us. We'll be happy to sign you up and get that going.
0: All right.
1: I love your music, by the way. Whenever it hits, it gives me joy, whether it's the Card Part song, the card shop, the card store song that we're going outro to. Please make more.
0: Okay, we'll have to do an album. 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Thank you, Emran.
1: Thank you, Whitey.
0: Enjoy the rest of your weekend. 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
1: Well, I think you've kind of got it there. I do want to mention one thing, though, that I just came across here as we were getting ready to go on the air. Sacramento's Memorial Auditorium, arguably the most recognizable landmark downtown. We don't have a lot of, I guess maybe the Delta Queen might be that, or Delta King. But Memorial Auditorium will turn 100 next year in Sacramento. So the city is planning a party that includes a centennial weekend in February. Summer exhibitions featuring, get this, Tom, this is bound to take you back, featuring Sacramento's Tower Records history.
0: Wow, that will be cool. You know, Tower Records isn't quite as old as the Memorial Auditorium, but for a lot of people, you know, our age and so forth, Tower Records was a part of our childhood.
1: Oh, yeah. I mean, and just, what, four doors down was it from that, was Sam's Hofbräu. So you could have argued that that was the center of outside of downtown. But anyways, Memorial Auditorium is going to celebrate 100 years. There's a two-day celebration being planned for February. They're going to have some type of music event on Saturday night, and then a bunch of other celebrations throughout the summer. So a piece of Sacramento history, probably a place that many people have only been to, like their high school graduation or something there. But in, back in the day, folks, that was where all the big-time wrestling and roller derby and just about anything that was important or would draw a crowd in Sacramento was held at Memorial Auditorium. So it will definitely be a look back at the past. Those of us who have been in town for a while probably will want to be a little bit of a part of that.
0: Do you remember one of the major events in your lifetime that you went to see at the Memorial Auditorium?
1: I used to be a huge fan of roller derby, which is about as far from a legitimate sport as you can be. As you can, you remember those used to be on television in town?
0: Oh, yeah.
1: And they played at Memorial Auditorium every couple weeks. Let's see if I can remember. Charlie Weston and, oh, there was a, no, that was Joni Weston. She was the lady. They had men's and women's teams. And, of course, they threw each other all over the place. And as one of them told me one time, you know, when you're standing punching somebody, that's one thing. But when you're running around, racing around a track, and you're trying just to nudge them a little bit, sometimes you nudge them too much. And so anyway, that was my big experience there was going to roller derby quite a bit when I was like 15, 16, 17 years old.
0: How cool. How cool. Fox 40 used to carry the roller derbies, and I used to watch them on TV all the time, but never did see it live. I'm sure that was probably very exciting. My wife and I talk a lot about her experiences going to see people like the Beach Boys and Herman's Hermits and those groups back in the 60s. And oh yeah, that was a pretty big deal. The little radio station KROY was sponsors of a lot of that, and that was pretty cool. Anyway, we could go on all day about who you saw at the Memorial Auditorium. Thanks for bringing that up, and that should be a fun celebration. All right, at the top of every Travel Guys radio program, we do our best to bring you up to date on the travel news. And with award-winning Huey Lewis in the news, let's get an update on what's been happening with Mr. Mark Hoffman.
1: The TSA has created a new rule for military travelers and veterans that lets them skip security lines at 33 airports. This does not say, the article doesn't say if Sacramento is one of them, so I will follow up and give you that information next week. But basically, the idea is that benefits for veterans and families as well as current service members. You don't have to be in uniform. And at participating airports without a dedicated line, this could be interesting. Eligible travelers can simply show their credentials for front-of-line service.
0: Yeah.
1: Wow. Mm-hmm. That might be interesting. That might be interesting. If it, especially if it breaks out, you've waited in line for security for 20, 30, 40 minutes. and suddenly people are cutting in line because they served in the military 10, 20, 30 years ago. Now, the other thing is, I'm just suggesting, I'm not against people who have served in the military. That's a huge sacrifice for our country. I'm just pointing out to you that this is not going over very well at some of the airports that it started in early July. And at some of the airports, they're getting some pretty negative pushback from people who are not happy with people who are line cutting for whatever reason. I can hear people grumbling out there as I speak.
0: Absolutely.
1: Anyway.
0: This could be a real controversy. I mean, people always respect those that have been in the military, always willing to see them get first come, first serve in most situations. But, you know, I don't know. People are going to get a little bit testy over this.
1: Well, and if it's one or two people, that's one thing. But, you know, if you're deep in line and you're trying to make your plane, they're letting other people in front of you. It's just interesting. It's very interesting. Some people had talked about having this for active duty military, but not necessarily veterans. So I don't have a position on it one way or the other, but I just thought it was a very interesting story to talk about. If you've ever been to Sedona, Arizona, where there are some beautiful red rocks, there's a company there that does tours of the red rocks called Pink Jeep Tours. They're quite well known. And if you ever get to Sedona, Arizona, and you're looking for something to do, get yourself a Pink Jeep Tour, because it's but one of the superior sightseeing experiences in the entire country. And they've been there for a long time. I've been taking my groups on Pink Jeeps for, 30 years. Anyway, Pink Jeeps has a new Grand Canyon West Rim excursion, which is a 9-hour long trip from Las Vegas. So if you or someone you know is going to Las Vegas, they will take you on a West Rim. Now, that's the side that's had the fires and all of the other flooding and all the other issues. But Rim being open, the North Rim being open, they will take you to Grand Canyon Skywalk and several stops along the way. So if you know somebody who is going to Las Vegas, especially somebody who's from out of town, Grand Canyon is one of the most popular attractions in the country. Why, you could do a lot worse than letting them know that, hey, you know, especially if you have one of those situations where wife is going to a convention and husband is just on his own, and now there's something really cool to kill an entire day. So anyways, I thought that was kind of an interesting story. Let's see, what else have we got here? Private jet broker grounds flights with $100 million in customer funds at risk. This company is called One Flight. They're not an airline, but they broker charter flights. And apparently they're having some serious financial problems. So I just wanted to alert people, if there's anybody out there, business people who fly charter flights, right now you want to be very careful. One Flight is the name of the company. They are having some serious financial issues. So if that's a company that you do business with, or if you have a charter coming up, you might want to check and make sure, because it's entirely possible these people won't be with us too much longer. Frontier Airlines, baggage fees. When the sizer says yes, but the agent says no. So a wonderful story written by Chris Elliott about a airline passenger who was flying with Frontier Airlines, got to the gate, put their bag in the sizer. They offer a picture, and it fits perfectly. In fact, it fits extra perfectly. And the person at the gate wanted him to pay $99 for a bag that fit in their own sizer.
0: Wow.
1: Yeah. Well, see, the question is, you know, do the people at the gate have a financial incentive to charge you? And on Frontier Airlines, the answer is yes. Those people, or at least up until recently, have received a kickback on money that they collect at the gate. So if I were working at the gate, I'd be trying to maximize the revenue for the airline, because that's what would maximize the revenue for me. But this is kind of interesting. And there's a picture. All of our stories in the news with links are you can hit the link at travelguysradio.com. But Frontier doesn't want to talk about it. This consumer advocate team, Chris Elliott's, contacted them three times and tried to get them to talk to him. And then finally, Frontier responded with a one-line email that said, as a gesture of goodwill, we are issuing a refund for the oversized bag fee.
0: Oh,
1: so the guy got his $99 back. But yeah, so, you know, you kind of get what you pay for. Frontier is a discount airline. So they sold you a discount ticket. Don't think that they're not trying to make that money up somewhere else along the way. So just be careful. If you are a flyer of a discount airline, Spirit's out of business now, but Frontier is trying to make themselves over as an inexpensive airline that is more like the regular airlines than they used to be. So if you fly Frontier and you like it, good for you. If you don't and you decide that Frontier is your best choice for something, just know that they're a little different. They do things a little differently than other people do. So do your homework before you get to the airport so you'll know that you've made the choice that will be best for you. Congress has sent the American Music Tourism Act to the desk of the president. This has taken a couple of years for this to get through. What this will do is it will increase and facilitate international business and leisure travel to the United States. In other words, we are going to start promoting American music around the country and around the planet a little more than we have in the past. And I might suggest to you, by talking to people on the road who visit the United States, that one of the reasons that they visit here on a regular basis is our music. Country music, blues music, whatever it is, people come here in many cases are drawn by the music and their itinerary reflects that. So if the country is going to spend a little bit more time and effort promoting our music, I think that's probably a good thing. Hey, Tom, you probably didn't know this, but Fat Bear Week is about to begin.
0: Oh, yeah. Yeah, no, I knew. I've been watching very closely on the news. In fact, I've even gone to the site where you can see the video cameras that are set up. What is it, Klamath Falls or something?
1: No, it's up in Alaska.
0: Up in Alaska.
1: That's Alaska.
0: Right. Yeah, yeah. It's fun to watch. To be honest with you, I've watched on and off, and they all look like fat bears to me.
1: 16 brown bears will vie for the title of fattest or just favorite. The vote started yesterday, and it goes through Tuesday, the 29th of September, with the winner crowned on the final day. The National Park Service wants you to pick which is the fattest, best, most interesting bear. I give them kudos on that one for just
0: too.
1: Trying something new and different.
0: I agree.
1: All right, let's see here. Best cities for vegans and vegetarians, according to the 2026 Wallet Hub study, with October 1 being World Vegetarian Day and November 1 being World Vegan Day. And meat prices getting hit much harder by inflation and, gosh, beef prices, holy cow, than vegetable and food prices. So this is Wallet Hub's survey of top 20 cities for vegans and vegetarians combined. I know that those two groups don't always like to be combined, but they are here. Number one city. You have a guess, Tom? Pacific Northwest.
0: Yeah, I don't know. Let's go Seattle.
1: Portland. Yeah, well, Seattle is on the list, too. They're sixth. It goes Portland, Los Angeles, Austin, San Francisco, Oakland, Seattle, Orlando, San Diego, Madison, Wisconsin, and Tampa. Dare I say that all those cities, with the possible exception of Tampa, I'm not really knowledgeable there, are all considered to be progressive cities. So that would make sense that more vegans and vegetarians would live there, which means that there would be more restaurants and things, farmers market products and things like that, that cater to those people because there's a market there.
0: Yep.
1: And they can make a few bucks. San Francisco has the most community-supported agricultural programs per square root of population. The most community-supported agriculture programs. So 26 times more than Houston. Let's see here. Atlanta, Georgia has the most salad shops per square root of population, which is 17 times more than Santa Ana, California, the city with the fewest. I would have thought that California would have. Scottsdale has the largest share of restaurants serving vegan options, which is a lot more. North Las Vegas is the city with the lowest. So anyway, kind of interesting. If you are a vegan or a vegetarian, you know the challenges of trying to get food, especially at public venues and stuff like that. So there is at least a little bit of information. Generally, the more open-minded cities are going to be where vegans and vegetarians are going to have more choices. They're more open-minded. So they've got more places with a variety of places to eat as opposed to, you know, chicken and ribs or something like that. Besides that, the more people that go to the vegan and vegetarian places, the fewer will be at the chicken and ribs place when I go. So,
0: well, there you go.
1: One more story here before.
0: All righty. Go ahead.
1: One more story before we go here. The Metropolitan Nashville Airport Authority Board of Commissioners voted unanimously to rename Nashville International Airport after country music icon Dolly Parton. We had talked about this since Dolly's death a couple of weeks ago. It was a 6-0 vote. A final name has not been determined yet, but they're working on it. And you're going to be flying into Dolly Parton Airport before too long, which, considering the boom that country music has had during Dolly's time on the stage, I can think of no more fitting tribute. I'm not a huge country music fan, but I'm a huge Dolly Parton fan.
0: Well, there you go. Yeah.
1: And that's your travel news for today.
0: And a day late, I want to say, happy Dolly Parton Day here in California, as was declared by the governor, 9-5 for her song, 9-5. So September 25th. From here on out, will always be Dolly Parton Day here in California, which I think is very cool. All right.
1: Yeah.
0: We are the Travel Guys here every Saturday from 11 to 12. 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All right, my friends, let's keep it here. We've got more fun stuff coming up. How do you feel about the, AI and human intervention? And would you rather talk to a person, or would you rather talk to AI? Or would you like to have a blend? We'll talk about that next here on The Travel Guys.
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0: along with Mark Hoffman. Thanks for joining us. Let's jump into our next topic, Mark. A lot of talk about people not being real keen on having AI do everything. And, of course, we've been looking to find a way to make humans better. So what's the latest?
1: Well, I think one thing that's important to point out and was pointed out in one email answer on the web this evening is bots don't actually travel. So when you're getting a judgment or a repeat of something that has happened or a rating or something like that, just keep in mind that it's being given to you by a machine, which has never experienced it. It's only recorded the intelligence given it by people who recorded it. And sometimes that intelligence isn't always unaffected. So you have to consider the fact that people who are, you know, complaining about a trip may very well blow their complaint out of shape and make it a bigger deal than it is. So in this case, here is a way, instead of just using email to find something that you can, where you can complain, this writer is suggesting that new research shows travelers want human expertise. So this writer is suggesting, as we have on this program before, that you'll use AI in conjunction with other ratings and other things. Now, you have to be really careful these days with taking ratings from the attraction itself, because I don't care who's compiled them. If it's on their on their website, there are ways that they can get fake things removed. And so I really don't recommend that anymore, that you adhere to messages on somebody's website. If you do, look for the negative messages, because the positive messages, they did a great job, everything is fine. Okay. I want to see who complained about something and what did they complain about? And did the same people complain about the same thing over 3 months? Or did people complain about something for a few days and then magic, it got fixed, which is, you know, the way that it's supposed to work. So it's AI can be an incredibly advantageous tool for travelers. Just go to your computer and say, you know, you want to go to, we were talking about Sedona earlier, Arizona with the Red Rocks. You know, I want to go see the Red Rocks in Sedona. How long do I stay? And you might tell the computer what your age is, because that might have some impact on what they would suggest to you. And then they'll make some suggestions. Then I suggest to you, you take that list of suggestions from the computer and do your own homework, and then maybe double back around to AI again and say, you know, I'm 59 years old and I can do this and I can do this, and I've got two grandchildren traveling with me who are 11 and 13, and we're thinking about doing this walk, and see what the computer has to say. So just remember that it is AI, but it's only as smart as what other people have told it. So it's not infallible. And I've had over half a dozen situations already where I've looked up something on the computer and it said, AI said, oh, this is just wonderful and fantastic, except that I take older folks, mature travelers on a trip. And when I turn around and ask it whether or not it would be good for mature travelers, in many cases, the answer is no. And then I have to do my own homework and figure out which is the correct answer. So I suggest to travelers that you use AI as a tool like you would for planning any other vacation. If you use it as your only tool, then you are at the mercy of its answers. And remember, its answers come from the audience. So it's not entirely a perfect system. It gives you some information that you can then double check. You can come back and ask some more questions. And I believe it will definitely help you put together a better vacation.
0: Well, I agree. I mean, it sounds, you know, not a lot different than we used to do before we started throwing around the word AI. I spotted something on Facebook earlier today. It was a picture of a little guy with a suitcase. He was round and roly-poly and looked like lots of fun. And basically, it was a link to a product and an app that helps you plan your vacation. It's right there. I guess you click on it, and then you put in the information you want, and it makes it happen. And I would say this is the tip of the iceberg.
1: Yeah, it is. And I think also with AI, we're, you know, there's been some fear out there. And certainly AI is, people say, well, you know, there was the same fear about computers and the internet. Not completely. Computers and the internet didn't have the power that AI has to disrupt your life if you do something terribly wrong. So this is the next generation up. So you need to know what you're doing. But having AI as opposed to being the only voice in the room, letting it be a complimentary voice in the room, to not use that material would kind of be negligent, because you can ask AI specific questions about, you know, you decide on a hotel or it's between two hotels and you want to know, you know, which has the best public swimming area, or is either one of them on a beach, or specific questions like that that might very well help you make your final decision on something. But I'm going to suggest that at this point in time, it's probably best that you make the decision as opposed to relying completely on AI information, because we have already seen that AI information isn't always completely accurate.
0: Yeah, you know, in regards to just that, how up to date is the AI? I mean, you're planning a vacation, you want to get a hotel that it says it's got a swimming pool, and you want to enjoy that and other amenities in the area. It may not know that the pool is closed for maintenance. It may not know that certain attractions in the nearby area, they may be there, but they may not know whether they're currently open. So I guess that's where you, like Mark says, do your homework to make sure to follow up and check those particular items on your list to make sure that your vacation will be complete.
1: Or that the computer didn't tell you that this would be a wonderful thing to do, and you put it in the schedule only to not find out that this particular attraction is closed on Sunday because it's in the Bible Belt and that's when you were visiting, and you don't find that out until you get there. So I think there are some real reasons to start including AI in your tour planning. I also think that will help people understand what its capabilities are and are not. But just remember that a lot of the AI information is what things have fed into AI, people have fed into AI. So if they fed incorrect information in, it's entirely possible still. Here's an example. AI oftentimes doesn't have the days of the week correct, the place is open, or its hours have changed since the information was compiled and AI hasn't tapped into that. So just use AI as artificial intelligence, because that's exactly what it is.
0: We are the Travel Guys. Chris Elliott joins us when we come back from a short timeout. Stick around on the radio with the Travel Guys.
2: The 49ers will now be without a star defender as five-time Pro Bowl defensive end Nick Bosa suffered a calf injury during practice and is expected to miss multiple weeks. Despite a wave of injuries, can San Francisco continue their hot start to the season? Your local sports leader, Sactown Sports 1140.
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1: 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Welcome to the Travel Guys, Chris, all the way from Germany today.
2: Hello, and I have to say your introductions keep getting better and better, so I like this one a lot.
3: Yeah, what a kiss up.
1: Yeah, well, I'm just telling the truth.
3: Oh my goodness. I was sitting over here getting ready to get the shovel. But anyway, welcome back. We usually at the start of our interviews, we usually talk a little bit about where you are. And So you're in Germany. That's a big country. We told people you were in the United States. That wouldn't really tell them a whole lot about where you were. Tell us a little bit about where you are in Germany.
2: I am in a part of Bavaria called Allgäu, which is just very near Lake Constance on the Austrian and Swiss border. So when you look at it's kind of a hilly area. So when you're standing on the hills, you can actually see on a clear day, you can see the outlines of the Alps. It is very beautiful. And this is actually the best time of year to be here. All the tourists are gone. The weather is very nice still. It's not too hot, not too cold. So I highly recommend September in Bavaria.
3: Is it a fall color area at all, Chris?
2: It's starting to get there. It's, you can see the leaves starting to change. I imagine that in the next week or so, we're going to start seeing some more action.
3: Yeah, yeah. What takes you to Germany? Is it just a curiosity stop, or is there something that took you there?
2: Well, that's an interesting question. I actually grew up in this part of Germany. I spent 2 years in Germany, and it was then called West Germany. And so I'm just back, kind of like I'm actually working. So I'm doing a story about sustainability. I have a whole series I'm doing for Forbes and for a couple of other places. But I feel very at home here, so I like coming back, and I usually come back at least once a year.
3: Yeah, cool. Folks, if you pick up, something like the Washington Post or USA Today or Forbes or just about anything, and you see a byline on it says Chris Elliott, and you're thinking, wow, I wonder if that's the Chris Elliott that I hear on the radio. The answer is, yeah, that's the same guy. Yeah, words for sale. Hi, I'm Chris Elliott.
2: Right, yeah.
3: If you've got the money, I'll write about it. You have a tad higher credibility with listeners and readers and stuff, I think, than that. Something that you've built over a long time.
2: Thanks. I have a newsletter and a website that I like to promote, Elliott.org, with two L's and two T's, and a newsletter called Elliott Confidential, and that is my main thing now. So, journalism is changing so much. I mean, you see it in Sacramento, unfortunately, is just that things are not what they used to be. And so, you have to kind of reinvent yourself. So that's what I'm doing.
3: Used to spend it. Yeah, go ahead, Tom.
1: Yeah. Here, before we get into the actual travel topic, others may have this interest in this question, too. I was with my sister-in-law yesterday and was talking about we were going to be doing this interview with Chris Elliott and so forth, and see who is he and what does he do and why is he in Germany? Kind of the questions that Mark asked. And she says, well, how does he make his money? And I go, well, I'm assuming that all of these different outlets that he writes for pay him for his product. It would be, because I also mentioned that your website and help of consumers with consumer related issues. Most of that is free. So,
2: yes.
1: So what's the answer,
2: well,
1: Chris?
2: Yes. Not to ask too indelicate a question, but how do you make money? I run a nonprofit. And so, the the help part. So if you ask for help from us, we don't charge a penny for that. But I make money through selling my articles in syndication. I run ads on my other website. I sell subscriptions to my newsletter, and it all adds up. So I'm able to, you know, put some food on the table for the kids. But it's not, you know, if you want to earn a lot of money, you should become an investment banker. Don't go into travel writing. That would be my advice.
3: Yeah, or travel selling. I wouldn't recommend particularly either if you're looking to become a millionaire.
2: You do it for the love, right?
3: Well, that really is true. I mean, listen, yeah. you're traveling all over the planet with one or two of your kids, depending on the day of the week. And, you know, I've spent almost all of my life taking people to wonderful places that they've always dreamed of going to or going back to. And so there are a lot of jobs on the planet, and almost all of them are worse than the ones that you and I have.
2: Yeah. I mean, my old editor at National Geographic, I was there for about 16 years, used to say that the best education you can give your kids is just to go traveling with them. So that's what I wanted to do, and we just kept going.
3: Yeah, well, no, you're absolutely right, and it's people who are on my staff. I know when I was growing up, we didn't have a whole lot of money, and so we didn't even go to Disneyland, and we lived in California, for God's sake. So when I got into the travel business, you know, I went to my mother and said, you know, it's time for you to go and see some of these places that you've always dreamed of going to. And so in many cases, the benefit of the trade-off for not making a tremendous amount of money in the travel industry is that you have access to some of these wonderful mm-hmm. things that you can share with other people. And so if you had more money, what would you do? You'd buy probably some of those things with that money. So it's kind of a trade-off, and I don't know about you, but I'm sure you get a tremendous amount of satisfaction out of helping consumers, correct?
2: I do, yes. Yeah. I mean, I studied to be a journalist, and I don't think I would have stayed in it if I hadn't have found something like this to just help people with. It makes it all worthwhile.
3: And ditto here. I run tours and take people out to destinations and get to go with them. And if I had to sit behind a desk and be a travel wonk all day long, I'm sure that this would not have been a career. So yeah, you're in funny different ways. Thank you, Tom, for that question. In funny different ways, you've drawn out an answer.
1: You're welcome. I you know, I've been wanting to ask it. Now that I'm taking a lot of painkillers for my neck and I'm probably a little drugged up. Maybe a looser lipped, but in any way, I appreciate so much the answer, Chris. I think it's enlightening, and it gives me a little more understanding of where you come from, my friend, and I like it. Okay, travel. By the way, if you're just joining us, so we're with Chris Elliott. He is the first of all, he's a consumer advocate, and as he mentioned a minute ago, a website and all that, and you can find it at travelguysradio.com. Okay, let's jump into why we're having Chris on today to talk about some important things to make you a smarter traveler. Mark?
3: Chris came up with a thing called the Red and Green List, and it was an attempt to kind of point out who, in his opinion, are the best at customer service and customer-oriented policies, and who might be, in his opinion, the worst. So, Chris, the green list here and the red list, tell people how you came up with this.
2: We publish the names, numbers, and email addresses of all the executives for all the major companies. So we have about 2,000 companies on the website. You can find them at elliott.org. That's ELLIOTT, two L's, two T's, .org. So when we deal with these companies, we are also taking notes to see if they're responding to people and how they're doing and how fast they respond. And based on that, we have assigned them a score. So you'll see they have a responsive score between 1 and 5. And if, you know, 1 being the worst, 5 being the best. If you're getting consistent ones, then you are definitely on our list, on our naughty list. And if you're getting consistent fives, meaning that you're always helping people, then we also are paying attention to you and we're talking about you and wishing everyone else were like you. So I thought, you know, a couple of years back, I thought we should like put together a list of the best and worst companies. And so that's the origin of the red and the green list.
3: Ah, okay. Okay. And so basically this is based on how other people have rated these companies and probably to some degree on your relationship with them, how they respond when you have, when your people have to go to them with a consumer issue.
2: Yeah. Well, let me give you an example. Let's say that we get a lot of complaints about, oh, I don't know, say Facebook. And then we see people, because they copy us on these emails, we see them emailing Facebook and Facebook not responding to them. That's usually a sign, you know, not a good sign that they don't take customer service very seriously. Then we try to email Facebook and say, hey, can you help these customers? And either they don't get back to us or they get back to us and tell us to go take a hike, which has happened before. And then a lawyer letter from Facebook, and this is just a hypothetical example, saying, we noticed that you put the email address of Mark Zuckerberg up on your website. We demand that you take the email address down immediately. This is private, copyrighted information, trade secrets, whatever it is they want to say. You will go to the very top of our list of our red list, because it just means that the company is hostile to its own customers and hostile to anyone trying to help their customers, and you should not be doing business with it.
3: Wow. Okay. Well, let's talk a little bit about people who are on Santa's list, the green list. You've got 10 companies here. I'll run down them quick, and then I will tell folks that these lists can be found at TravelGuysRadio.com if you're curious about looking at them later. Are these in any particular order, Chris, or are they just 1 through 10?
2: Yeah, they actually are ranked, but it's loosely. It moves back and forth, so we don't really give it a number. But these are all these are all companies that have, if you're doing the green list, they all have 5 scores.
3: Okay, so 6 through 10 is a place called Mediacom Communications. Who is that?
2: It's only one Mediacom. It's a cable company, and they've done very well. As far as we can tell, we don't get very many complaints about them, and when we do, Mediacom will take care of it promptly. Actually, the same can be said for all of these companies. You know, I believe Apple is on the list as well. I don't have the list in front of me right now. You do. But these are all companies that really, you know, take care of their customers.
3: The others on the list here, Marriott, Airbnb, Nordstrom, Air New Zealand. That's kind of interesting. Southwest Airlines, a company that for many years has had a reputation for being good to their customers. It's a different company now. So it's nice to see their name still on the list. FedEx, another company that for many years, I've been in business for almost half a century. I couldn't tell you when a FedEx package didn't arrive when it was supposed to.
2: They're very reliable.
3: Yeah, incredible. Amazon, Alliance Partners, and Singapore Airlines is at the very top of your list. Is there a particular reason that they got that
2: spot?
3: I'm
2: not saying that these are... Yeah, because they have almost no complaints, and they also had a very good product. And people... take a company that's doing well and put it over the top is when people go out of their way to say that this is a great customer experience that I had with this company. So, Singapore Airlines, has done very well. There are others, you mentioned some of them that are on the green list that consistently not only deliver a good product, but also take care of customers when one of the products doesn't work. So when, say, FedEx doesn't happen to deliver a package, which is a very unusual, that they take care of the customer very quickly, they try to find the package, and if not, then they help with the insurance.
3: Yeah, no, FedEx has an excellent reputation. Quickly, the names on your red list at the very top, another airline, interestingly enough, American Airlines, yuck. American Airlines, you've got Lyft, Facebook, Groupon, Orion Air, StubHub, PayPal, Sears, didn't even know they were still around, and Tap Air Portugal. How did Groupon make the list?
2: Well, Groupon is an interesting one because we get a fair number of complaints about Groupon, but then when we take them to the company, they get outright hostile with us. They have threatened us on numerous occasions to sue us if they don't like a story that we've written, or if we have one of their principals on the website, you know, CEO, you know, head of customer service. It's really interesting when a company does that because it just goes, it shows that they would rather shoot the messenger than deal with their own problems.
1: Chris, probably referring mostly to the red list, you've been doing this long enough to probably see a trend. The trend in regards to true protection for consumers these days, is it up or down? Is it tanking? What's your opinion?
2: Yeah, good question. It's not doing so well, and it's really unfortunate. A lot of consumer protections are the job of the federal government. You have the Federal Trade Commission, you have the Department of Transportation, and the CPFB, and all of those agencies are supposed to be protecting the interests of consumers. And instead, the current administration is trying to kind of shut them down mostly, especially the CPFB. So the needle is going in the wrong direction, and we've seen several instances where the government has either refused to enforce current consumer protection laws or has tried to abolish them. And this, in the case of the Department of Transportation, they're trying to undo a great rule called the full fare rule, which essentially says that an airline has to quote you the full fare, including all the mandatory fees, and they want to undo that now. And so it's just really the best consumer advocate that you can get right now is yourself.
1: Wow. Okay. There you go.
3: Yeah.
1: Friends.
3: No. And there's a lot, Chris, there's a lot to that. As somebody who does business with a lot of travel vendors, there definitely is a trend towards, hey, take it or leave it, dude. You know, yeah, yeah, well, it didn't work out exactly the way it was supposed to, but we're not sending you any money back or making any kind of adjustment or anything like that. So just, you know, good luck to you. You take us to court or do whatever you want. And of course, you know, when you're working with travel vendors, they're often in other countries, other states. They know that it's a little tough for you to come after them if you don't have the long arm of a government regulation or something like that that they have to abide by. It really is. It's very interesting, I think. The airlines are the best at this. They talk out of both sides of their mouth, as you have pointed out here. When they're talking to consumers and selling things, they say one thing. When they're talking to consumers who have issues with something they've bought, it's an entirely different situation.
2: Absolutely. And it's a shame. I think that it will change at some point. I mean, we have an election happening in a couple of weeks here, so hopefully.
3: Oh, yeah.
2: Yeah, and not to get too political here, but, you know.
3: No, no, but
2: if
3: listen.
2: If you don't like the way things are going, go vote.
3: There's been a definite trend away from consumer protections in the last 2 years. So whether that's a good thing or whether we had too much protection and it was encumbering businesses needlessly, is what some people would argue, or whether those protections were good for consumers. As somebody who's been on the advocacy side in the travel industry for many years, I know that many of these things that you talk about, and you know this too, took 10, 15, 20 years, Travelers United and some of the other independent groups, and I've lobbied with groups on Capitol Hill and gone to senator and congressman's offices and talked to them about something. A lot of travel issues are fairly bipartisan. So it's, yeah, would you like to see consumers protected? Sure, but will they go in and vote for it? Eh, that's a whole nother issue. But there definitely has been a trend in the last couple of years away from consumer protections. And again, there are, just like every other issue, there are two sides to every coin. But in this case, I really think travelers are getting the short end of the stick, and hopefully that will get balanced in a couple of weeks. Any closing comments, Mr. Yeah. Elliott?
2: No, I mean, I think just go out and vote. And, you know, I think we can, that's the way to change things right now. We're at a point where I just don't think things can get much worse than they are in terms of consumer protection. So the place to change that is at the ballot box.
3: There you go. There you go. It's another thing to think about. Chris Elliott, all the way from Germany, buddy. We'll catch up with you again in a month or so.
2: Okay, thanks.
1: Always a pleasure to have Chris Elliott. consumer advocate to join us here on the Travel Guys. 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
0: Feel the thunder. 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
4: Hey there, Mark and Tom, the Travel and Entertainment Guys with you. Thanks for coming along. Okay, Mark, final segment of the program. Let's, what are we going to talk about here?
5: We have some news from somebody who has not been in the news for quite a while. He is a true American hero. Remember Captain Sully Sullenberger, the guy who landed the plane in the Hudson River?
4: Oh, yeah, Captain Sully. Amazing. Floated it right down on the top of the water. Saved all those people.
5: And then people, they climbed out on the wings. And, he had 155 people were on that airplane in 2009. So for our younger listeners who may not know who he is or what happened, it was called the Miracle on the Hudson. And a plane had some problems. U.S. Air, I believe he was flying for. And, yes, U.S. Airways. And a bird strike hit both engines. Shortly after takeoff from New York's LaGuardia, he and the first officer successfully landed the Airbus 320 on the Hudson River, and all 55 passengers and crew survived. Now Captain Sullenberger is 75, and he is facing a little different challenge. He is facing Alzheimer's. And many Alzheimer's patients decide that, you know, privacy is the best thing. And their family looks after them where they have family. Captain Sullenberger has taken a little bit different approach, and this is why he is a true American hero. He has decided that he is going to try to take people on this journey with him so that other people who suffer from this in the future will have some idea of what is coming. His wife is still alive. She is going to be there with him. So he is just going to, I'm assuming this is going to be a posting online and the like. But for those of you who are too young or your memory isn't holding up very well, when he landed that plane in the Hudson River, which was a small miracle, and then the fact that all of the people got off the plane successfully, I mean, it truly is one of the great acts of heroism that has ever, that I can remember in my lifetime. You think, Tom?
4: Oh, absolutely. An American hero for sure. And, you know, he got a lot of news coverage, a lot of publicity on the Tonight Show. And so you say Sully Sullenberg, and people at first might not know exactly who you mean, but once you mention the Hudson River, everyone knows.
5: Yeah, that's something that had never happened before. And thank goodness hasn't happened since. But he was the man who, in an incredibly difficult situation, landed a plane in the river, and everybody survived to talk about it. So that makes him, in my mind, a hero beyond imagination. And now that he's taking this approach to a disease that disables so many wonderful people, and it's going to disable him, but he's going to let us take this journey with him. And I think that is absolutely in character with him, and I can't wait to read the articles and have the opportunity.
4: Well, thanks for finding that story, Mark. That's a

0: That's going to be interesting to follow. Well, we're wrapping it up. Another Travel Guys radio show. Mark, final words.
1: Remember, dance like nobody's watching.
0: Stay well, my friends. We'll see you next week.
2: KHD3 Sacramento. 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

0: Hey, everybody, welcome to another edition of the Hard Rock Sports Roundtable, Hard Rock Hotel and Casino, Sacramento. I'm John Cassidy, Gary Gelfand.
1: Good to see you, everybody.
0: Fox 40 fame, Mr. Scott Marsh.
2: John, it's good that you can read, first of all. Secondly, it's good that you made it at least 5 seconds before the start of the show this time. Way
0: four
2: to go.
0: Seconds. Four okay. seconds.
1: I mean, that was the closest, by the way. I mean, literally, we had to get the pumpkin head out of there.
2: We had a replacement for you, John.
0: We had a replacement printer I wasn't aware of. Mr. Presley.
3: Johnny Cassidy.
0: Good to see you.
3: Great to see you.
0: You're looking good.
3: Johnny.
0: I got my Tyler Rich shirt on.
3: I love it.
0: Right there, baby. Tyler Rich, November 7th. Hard Rock Live, don't miss it. And I've got a Philip Bailey, Tyler Rich story for you.
2: Love it.
1: Oh.
2: How great was Earth, Wind, and Fire last week at Hard Rock?
3: Outstanding.
0: Unbelievable.
2: They are so good.
3: Oh,
2: too
3: so
2: much.
0: I didn't know Marsh could move like that.
1: Yeah. Well, I wasn't there.
0: I know, that's what I mean. You should have seen it.
1: He was dancing. Yeah.
0: Unbelievable.
2: Wow. Absolutely.
3: Oh, the sound system is outstanding. What a great
2: so good.
0: To how clear was that? Show. Seriously.
2: It was fantastic.
0: Oh, my
3: yes,
0: word. And you sent me the picture of you and Philip Bailey playing golf, right?
3: Yeah, that was last year.
0: Yes, that's pretty cool. So as everybody knows, our opener is California grown, Tyler Rich, one of his big hits. And so I saw Tyler Saturday, and he's coming November 7th right here, Tyler Rich, to Hard Rock Live. So we were talking, and I said, yeah, we saw Harold and I and Scott Marsh. We went and saw Earth, Wind, and Fire, the legendary Earth, Wind, and Fire. Three original members still there from 1972, including the unbelievable Philip Bailey, who's needs no introduction.
2: Still rocking it.
1: He can still do it.
0: Unbelievable. So in 2021, Tyler's playing a corporate event, 1,000 people there. Philip Bailey's on the board of this corporation in Los Angeles. And Tyler's group's about halfway through his stuff, and Philip Bailey walks up, hey, I really like your music, and would you mind if I and a couple of my guys jumped in? We'd like to do September with you guys for the crowd, really get them fired up. And, oh, yeah, sure, no problem. And then I want to do Easy Lover.
2: The Phil Collins song.
0: And he goes to Tyler, he goes, would you sing the Phil Collins part?
2: Yeah.
0: So Tyler sings the Phil Collins part.
3: Wow.
0: So the world is small.
1: That's awesome.
0: It's really small.
3: That is cool. That is a good story.
0: That's not NFL talk, but that's a pretty cool story. So
2: no, we can talk Earth, Wind, and Fire all half hour long, as far as I'm concerned.
1: That was great. I've seen them three times, but not this last time.
0: Oh,
1: and I didn't get a chance to see them, you know, in their heyday.
2: Yeah.
1: In the 70s would have been incredible listening to those guys.
0: The one thing that's amazing is they're like watching a football team in training camp where there's nonstop. Mm-hmm. Yeah. They don't stop, Harold. No. As you saw, this was their whole genre back in the day, too, in the 70s and 80s, when they were huge. Maurice White, God rest his soul, you know, the guy who really started the band. His brother's still in it, the bass player. But they just go boom, boom, boom. There's no breaks.
1: Do you remember? Yeah, that had to be the best. The crowd had to go nuts on that one.
2: Absolutely.
1: That's awesome.
2: All the
1: 21st
2: classics.
1: Night of September.
3: Really,
0: it was
2: a great night.
0: Pretty incredible. Yeah, a lot of fun. Thanks to the crew out at Council Oak Steakhouse. Pretty nice dinner.
2: Oh, fantastic.
0: Yes. Jared took care of us, made sure we were in good seats and everything. So everybody's happy to go. Now we got to talk sports because the sports bar out there, all the TVs were blasting that wonderful, another 49er win.
3: Another one.
0: This past weekend. Yeah.
1: Well, Miami was in town, so.
0: Yeah, we
1: kind of predictable.
3: It didn't matter who was
1: But they look good. Now. Yeah, Niners look good.
0: The youngest team in the NFL, you mean that team, Miami?
1: Yeah.
0: Yeah, but I got a big, you know, subject matter here of injuries, but it's getting everybody. It's a great, and I feel bad for you especially.
1: Yeah.
0: But it wasn't season ending for Caleb.
1: No, I mean right when it happened, it was a little scary at first. But I think and people are saying, oh, we overreacted. There's a lot of
0: We're talking about the Bears.
1: We're talking about the Bears, of course, and Caleb Williams, and the horrible game they had. But they only scored 3 points after scoring 59.
0: Kind of a classic Ditka.
1: It's kind of classic Bears overall. It was just a horrible game. But the cool thing about it is they're still averaging 31 points a game. So that's cool.
0: 59.
1: I'm stoked, about that.
0: 59
2: good
0: and
2: math.
0: 3.
1: That's right. They're still averaging 31 a game. I'm not lying.
0: Okay, that's good.
1: There you go.
0: All right. And then, Scotty, your Rams actually look at a football team on Monday night.
2: Bounce back.
1: Yeah, they look
0: good.
1: I like the yellow unis, though. Those are
2: you
1: pretty cool.
2: You did like them.
1: I did like them.
2: I hated them.
1: Yeah, because it was just something different.
2: Yeah.
1: I liked it.
2: Okay.
0: Oh,
2: yeah. All right.
1: I like it.
3: And they're still missing a key player. Defensively.
2: Oh, yeah, of course. Miles Garrett's on the rack for about 5 weeks, but they got a key player back in Mr. Aaron Donald.
1: Donald, yeah.
3: Nice. Yes. So,
0: Aaron Donald made a comeback. What about you?
3: What about me?
2: Come back from what?
3: Come back.
0: 2 years after retiring, he comes back. He played pretty well.
2: Yeah. Harold was a good player. I give him a lot of grief.
0: Yeah, I mean,
2: Harold was a good player for that 3 week window with the Kings.
0: There you go.
3: It was a good 3 weeks. Yes.
0: It was
3: an outstanding 3 weeks.
2: 4 years.
0: We'll talk about Bill Russell later. Yeah, the Niners dominating win.
1: Yeah.
0: You do what you got to do against a poor team, and then that game was never in doubt. Brock Purdy just, it just seems he's like good. He's on this path. Don't you think, Harold?
3: As we started off the season, the preseason, and I actually said that he was going to be outstanding this year. And it's really, you have to just remember that when guys have a down year or a hurt year, they really want to come back the next year and prove themselves. And he is just above and beyond what I thought he would be.
2: And it wasn't even the injury. He admitted he went to Kyle Shanahan after last season and said he didn't get himself in the right condition. I mean, he got injured, but beyond that, his preparation in the offseason wasn't what it should have been.
0: Right.
2: He came with a new focus. Shanahan agreed with him, and he worked on his footwork. He got lazy in terms of some of the fundamentals. You can see a difference in him so far.
0: Well, and he said he wanted to get back to how he was as a rookie,
2: right,
0: too. And, you know, people think he's a layering quarterback that just kind of, you know, is a system quarterback. And if you talk to people around the league, they'll tell you he's more like Brett Favre. He's not afraid. I mean, some of those tight windows that he threw into, and again, they're playing a young Miami team, but even in the first game against the Rams, he's just not afraid to get it in there. I mean, he's not afraid to throw that ball downfield.
1: No, he looks good. But one of my favorite parts was in the press conference because he lost a bet to Kittle. I don't know if you guys know that.
2: So I didn't see
1: that. He's an Iowa State Cyclone, but he lost the bet, so he had to wear Iowa gear.
0: That's the first time he lost that bet.
1: Seeing Purdy at the podium decked out in black and gold, oh my God, that was crazy looking. Right?
2: Ouch. It's the first time Iowa's had a quarterback.
1: Oh, come on. Chuck Long.
0: Good call.
2: Way to go back to the 80s.
0: So does anybody have McCaffrey in their fantasy?
3: Yes, of course I do. I was the third pick.
0: And how did
3: the first pick.
0: There you go. Did he work out okay pick, for you this week?
3: Yes. Yeah. The first week was not bad as well. I mean, 13 points in the first week, but he came back. He bounced back real nicely last week.
0: Did Kaylon Black get any attention in that fantasy league? I mean, the kid is unbelievable.
3: He's going to be okay. So I'm looking forward to him coming in. He's not going to get a whole lot of time because once we get down the road, it's going to be McCaffrey.
0: He's been carrying the. I mean, that kid's got.
2: There's a difference between real football and fantasy football.
0: Yeah, I got it.
2: So for fantasy football, not good.
3: Not good.
2: For the 49ers, good.
0: Really good.
3: You need somebody just in case.
0: Kittle looked like old Kittle in this game. He kind of got untethered. Your Midwest.
1: Yeah.
0: Iowa. University of Iowa, tight end.
1: Yeah, they come right out. It's the tight end factory. You know, he looked great.
0: He looked good. Bosa looked good. Scotty's good. He's back, healthy.
2: Yeah. The Niners, I mean, their key players are healthy. They have had some more losses. Losing Robinson's going to hurt. Mike Evans, I know it's a shorter-term deal with him. That's not going to help. I mean, they've gone now and gone out and re-signed some people at wide receiver to fill in for at least the interim. So
0: they signed Brandon Cooks from Stockton, Lincoln High School.
2: That's right.
0: And 13-year NFL
2: put him on the practice squad, and we'll see if he gets time.
0: I got to think he's coming up. If Evans can't play, you're going to have another vet.
2: I would agree with that. Yeah,
3: you're forgetting about Deebo Samuels. So he actually stepped up big.
0: No doubt.
3: Yeah, because he didn't do a whole lot last week.
0: Yeah,
3: so he's going to be more. He's going to be targeted a whole lot more this week.
0: No doubt.
1: I hope so. Yeah.
0: No doubt. But you know, this is Cowley and Jordan Watkins' opportunity too.
2: Right. So. And Arizona's improved, so it won't be a walkover. But really, this is one more warm-up game before Seattle.
0: Correct.
2: So
0: yeah, you had to bring that up. Seattle, they're 2-0, and with a backup quarterback playing most of the reps. So that kid's played well. Drew Locke, is that right?
3: They are champions, so they're going to carry over.
1: Yeah.
3: It's just a matter of when it catches up to them, with where everybody starts to realize who Locke is and what he does. And
2: Darnold's back practicing, so we'll see.
3: So it's going to be a fun year in football.
2: The three best teams are still L.A., San Francisco, and Seattle.
3: Oh, you just have to throw L.A. in there.
1: Are you saying the L.A. Rams or the L.A. Chargers?
2: I should clarify.
1: Clarify that.
2: Because John probably has 10 pages of notes to bash on Jim Harbaugh right now. There's no argument against it. The Chargers are by far the most disappointing team.
0: It's Jim Harbaugh. I've said it for years. He is not what he appears to be. I'm sorry.
2: If you keep saying it, eventually it'll be right.
0: He inherited a lot of talent with the 49ers.
3: He's a tough quarterback. Yeah. I mean, a coach. Well, so it's really tough to, you get that first year where you're just doing what he says, but it wears on you after you're just pounding on players after. It's just
2: I just want to know what's going on with Justin Herbert, because he's too talented to look as bad as
0: Jim
2: he is.
0: I don't buy that.
2: I think it's more on Herbert than Harbaugh.
0: No, I think it's Harbaugh.
2: But it doesn't matter, because the Chargers are 0-2. They've lost two home games to Arizona and Las Vegas, who obviously has improved, but Now they've got to go on the road and play great teams.
0: Those Schembechler offenses and those Ditka offenses were so exciting for Harbaugh. Here, hand the ball to the running back. Here, Walter, come over here. Yeah, come back here.
2: The point you're missing, Harbaugh was a quarterback himself.
1: Jim was good, dude.
2: He was a good quarterback.
1: He was good, He was good at Michigan. He played for the Bears. He played for the Colts.
2: Yeah.
1: He was good. You don't think he was good as a quarterback at all?
0: I think he was average.
1: Well, he's good.
0: Okay, he was average. Yeah. Okay, I just don't think I've never seen him develop a quarterback. Okay, who's he developed?
2: Well, he brought Colin Kaepernick.
0: Yeah, he was a backup running back to Gore. That's right. Yeah,
2: okay, he was good with the Niners.
0: He was okay.
2: Got a lot of Alex
0: next
2: Smith.
0: Next pass he throws on time will be the first for
2: Josh
0: Colin,
2: Johnson was a good quarterback.
0: Johnson was a great quarterback at University of San Diego. He was great,
2: I mean, I hear you.
1: Nobody wears khaki pants better.
0: So that's a good point. I'll give him that. He's a khaki dude.
1: Yep.
0: So what's your thoughts, H?
3: My thoughts are you brought up... the Raiders.
0: Mm. Man,
1: I'm really glad you brought it up. Let's talk Raiders.
3: And they still haven't had Bowers yet.
1: Right.
3: So this is going to be a lot of fun to watch.
0: They are playing really, really well.
3: I'm
0: happy for them. I'm happy for all the Raider fans that keep texting me and calling me. Hey, you're Niners. Yeah, the Raiders. They're 2-0. Commitment to excellence. Finally, it's back after 25 years.
2: Maybe the Raiders and San Francisco are both undefeated when they meet later in the year in San Fran.
1: Oh, can you imagine that?
0: Oh, fun. I would love that.
1: That's going to be a tough team.
0: Might have to go to that game.
2: Yeah.
3: So what's the difference between the Raiders last year and this year? For me, it's the running back.
0: And Kirk Cousins.
3: The running back.
2: Genty's amazing.
0: Oh, no, the back, he's phenomenal.
2: Max Crosby also.
3: Crosby is back. Okay. No, you got receivers that really...
0: They've got speed.
3: They catch everything.
0: They do, but Cousins is... He's the guy that stabilizes everything.
3: He is very stable.
2: And they've got an offensive-minded coach.
0: Cousins is Clint Kubiak. He's better. Cousins is better than Harbaugh.
1: Three TDs. He had, Cousins in the last game. But maybe it's the Mendoza thing. Because, whatever, he's not playing. But whatever team he's on, they don't lose. Like, when was the last time he was in the handshake line afterwards, depressed?
2: Well,
1: he's always afterwards, because
2: he
0: got his high.
1: He defeated it.
2: He didn't win a ton of games to count.
0: he got his Heisman in Indiana, but he got his college degree from Berkeley. Yeah. So.
1: What I'm saying is, in Indiana, he didn't lose. And that's true.
3: That's true. Played.
1: He's not on a losing team, is my point. Like, the guy, it's whatever team he's on, they win.
0: It's a good point. So this Brandon Cooks pickup is kind of interesting. That guy's like a 4-3, 4-4. I mean, he's a speedster, 13-year vet. The guy's the real deal. I mean, he can definitely help them if they need him on the field. But, I mean, he's a Stockton kid. That's cool. Yeah. And he grew up a 49er fan, so it's kind of a full circle moment.
2: It's
0: so,
2: a great story.
0: You might get a little juice out of him this season. But I'm hoping that Jordan Watkins and Cowling really step up, really get a chance, because those guys have been hanging around that roster. Mm-hmm. They've been hurt, and they had great college careers. And I hope they can. They definitely have the speed.
2: Yeah.
0: And Watkins has got some size too. So I'll be curious to see kind of how that plays out. Now, we talked about Caleb getting hurt. KC squeaks by the Colts, and Mahomes looks like he's still a little bit banged up. He doesn't look 100%.
2: I don't know. I think he looks pretty darn good. I'm impressed with what Mahomes is doing.
0: I know, but it just doesn't seem like he's moving that well, does it?
2: I don't know about that.
3: Well, he's back in the pocket now, and he is going to do what he needs to do, and he's electric.
1: Yeah, but it's fun to watch. He's fast. He still looks good.
2: Let's not overlook what Shane Steichen did in that game in overtime. You've got the ball at the 20-yard line, and you, to your luck, you go Ben Johnson Bears-like running up the middle
0: for three.
2: I mean, you can't kick a field goal and give the ball back to Patrick Mahomes.
0: No, you go for the
2: win
0: there.
2: What are you doing?
0: You go for the win there. You have, the fourth down thing playing around, then they went to the field, not totally with you.
2: And she's striking a local kid, too, Oak Ridge High School.
0: Yep.
2: That was not good coaching in overtime.
1: No, I needed the Colts in that, if you know what I mean. So
2: I understand. Late night game.
0: I saw you out
2: there. Maybe chasing something.
0: I saw you out in front of the Hard Rock, asking for some help. Well,
1: when that gets cleared, that's going to be great.
0: There you go.
1: I'll be in that sports book, which would be phenomenal.
0: All good. Okay, so Scataboo, Real Linda Spinus, with the Giants, looking good. But how sad. He gets hurt last year, and then Jackson Dart. What a terrible injury. Oh, my word.
2: Yeah.
0: He's out for the year.
1: Oh, really? That came through?
3: Yes, he's done.
1: Done.
2: Heartbreaking.
1: Yes. I didn't know that came through yet.
0: And that Harbaugh knows how to coach, good. By the way. That Harbaugh.
2: John's a good coach.
0: John can coach.
2: They're both good coaches.
1: Yeah.
3: Okay. So what's going to happen? You got Winston. So
2: it's over either, for the Giants. It is over.
3: Just root for him, or you got to bring somebody else in.
2: So Sims. They're going to bring somebody else in.
3: Yeah, well.
1: Sims.
2: Phil Sims.
1: Right? Go way back.
0: I'll tell you what.
2: Jeff Hostetler.
0: Very interesting. Yeah.
3: That was only two games, so you got a whole lot more to go.
0: Do the Niners look at trading Mac Jones for some other type of help? I don't think they do at this stage. They signed two D linemen this week as well for the practice squad. I think one of them's actually going to go in the 53.
3: I keep him. Mac Jones?
2: You have to have that insurance policy.
0: Oh, no, I get it. They like their third-string quarterback. That kid's going to be a good player at some point. Yeah, ex-Indiana quarterback.
3: I want to see this team play it out. I want to see the Niners just go for what they have.
2: They are not moving Mac Jones.
0: The thing is, they've got an interesting dynamic right now because of the way injured reserve works, how many players you can move back and forth. They've had so many people hurt already. Yeah. They're like almost up against the number. I think it's 8.
2: Yeah.
0: And they've made five or six moves already.
2: You can only move so many players up so many times or they get a full NFL salary on top of it.
0: Yes.
2: So.
0: Yeah, well, they like
3: pay
0: that.
3: Pay them.
2: Yeah, of course.
3: I like that, too.
2: The teams don't like it.
0: Call Bill Russell. Well, Bill's not around right now. We can't talk to Bill.
3: Pay him.
0: All right, next week's games. Any ones that stand? I mean, L.A. and Buffalo, that could be
3: outstanding.
2: Great game.
0: Pretty amazing.
3: And by the way, I believe Josh Allen has proven that he is the number one quarterback in this league. And I don't think it's even
0: Mahomes and Purdy and there's that kid.
3: I think
0: the Ravens.
3: He has proved the last couple of weeks that he is the guy. He is.
0: So power rankings then NFL. Who? I mean, the Niners of the last week were Athletic. They were number one. I guess you can't really take that away from. But the Seattle now looking even with Jack, really even with the backup quarterback. Yep.
1: Can't count out the Bills.
0: Oh, the Bills are one, two, or three. I mean, Kansas City had some problems against Indianapolis.
3: But they got Mahomes.
0: They got Mahomes. New Orleans has been a surprise.
2: Fine. New Orleans has played well. They could easily be 2-0 right now.
0: They are scary. They're the kind of team you don't want to play because they're trying to find themselves.
3: The Panthers are shocking.
0: Yeah.
3: What they're doing is outstanding.
0: Yeah.
3: And Bryce Young, he's been playing.
0: Yeah.
1: Bengals?
3: Bengals are better.
0: Defensive line.
2: Burrow's is healthy,
0: and the defensive line is unbelievable.
1: Yeah.
0: So, and after last year with the Seahawks proving the defensive line, you know, you win at the line of scrimmage, especially on the defensive side of the football field, you can win a lot of games. So, how about the Cleveland Browns?
3: They got one.
0: In the rain, storm, lightning, that game was delayed like 5 hours, and they still finished it.
2: Yeah, and thanks, Baker Mayfield, for taking me out of my Survivor League. So.
1: That had to be the easiest
0: Tampa
1: one, right?
0: Bay.
1: Yeah. I told you, I picked up the Bucs defense just for that game.
0: Wow.
1: Bad move. They got destroyed.
0: Yeah. Tampa Bay, ouch. And what's happening in Houston, 0-2?
3: Yeah,
2: they don't have quarterback play. C.J. Stroud has really regressed. I don't know. I mean, he had a great rookie year. And
1: I like him, too.
2: You know, because defensively, they're good, but...
0: Yeah.
1: Well, Nico's out, you know.
2: Yeah, that's true.
0: Interesting. And then your Bears on Monday night against the Eagles.
1: I know. Come on. We're on Monday night.
0: With a backup quarterback.
1: It's like the Bears playing Monday night. Yeah, but who knows? Like, Badgett now.
2: Well, and the Eagles barely survived.
1: Is iffy. Yeah, and they barely survived against Tennessee. So, I don't know. At least it's in Chicago. I mean, who knows what's going to happen. It would be amazing if, like, Caleb just shows up and he's playing, right?
0: Yeah.
1: I mean, who knows?
0: Yeah.
1: People are saying that injury's not nearly as you know, bad as it appeared.
2: But it's possible.
1: It's possible. They're not ruling
0: them out. The injuries are playing a role already this season. I mean, it's crazy.
2: Yeah. It's called the NFL. I mean, that's every year, right?
0: Bigger, faster, stronger. Okay. College football.
2: All right.
0: Give us the UC Davis update.
2: Huge game. Montana. Here, UC Davis Health Stadium, two top 10 teams.
0: Wow.
2: Winner of this game might have the inside track to the Big Sky Championship. Wow. Montana State will have something to say about that, too. But it is a monster game early in the schedule.
0: Great football game to go watch.
2: It will be.
0: Awesome. Is that Saturday afternoon or evening?
2: Saturday, 7 o'clock.
0: Oh, 7 o'clock start. That's
2: 7 o'clock.
0: We could tailgate, Gary. Ooh. Go watch Montana, UC Davis. That'd be good. Go Aggs.
3: Let's go.
1: That's going to be a good one.
0: That's going to be a great one.
2: I'll get you some tickets.
3: Let's go. Okay.
0: Sac State kind of had a little bit of an issue. They got a little bit beat up.
2: North Dakota State, I mean, that's not only a national championship at the FCS level, but they could very easily win the Mountain West this year. They could have an outside chance of qualifying for the playoffs. They could be
0: incredible?
2: They could be the outside the Power 5 that gets the berth. They really could, outside the Power 4.
0: What a leap. That's
2: They could run the table. They could go undefeated.
0: That's incredible. Texas stays number one, and then you've got Michigan's down there at 18. Is that what you got?
1: No, I squared off these guys right here, too.
0: Michigan and Iowa.
1: That's coming up.
0: Yes.
1: That's coming up Saturday. Iowa at Michigan.
0: That's a big one.
1: It's a big one, and guess what? Iowa's ranked 17th, Michigan ranked 18th.
2: Iowa's the better team, but how is Michigan 3-0 with the way they played?
1: They're not. They lost.
2: Oh, they did. Okay, good.
1: Yeah.
2: I was going to say...
4: Who beat them?
1: No, Michigan sure has one loss, don't they?
0: No, you're right.
1: I'm sorry. Yeah, they're 3-0.
0: Oregon lost.
1: They almost lost that first game, but then they came back to win the next.
2: Well, they did lose the first game. Let's be clear.
1: That's true. Good point. I agree with you on that one, Scott Marsh.
3: So is that the game of the week or Texas and Tennessee?
2: That's a great game, too.
1: Yeah, that's going to be another good one, too. Yeah, I can't wait to see what happens.
0: Sacramento State's just taking their lumps.
2: They have UMass. UMass is better. They beat Rutgers, so we'll see.
0: Yeah, that could – well, again, they're gonna take their lumps the first year.
2: It's a tough transition, for sure.
0: It's a big-time transition. And then, of course, the massive ACC classic between Duke and Stanford. Usually that's on the hard court, but I think Duke handled Stanford pretty well.
2: The Cardinals are a shell of what they used to be football-wise.
0: They got a long way
2: ever since Jim Harbaugh left.
0: That's correct.
3: There we go.
2: David Shaw carried it over for a little bit.
0: Harbaugh inherited that running back. What was his name? McCaffrey, I think, when he was there or something? Or
2: he was pretty good.
0: Not McCaffrey. There was another guy.
2: They had several good running backs during that era.
1: Oh, my God. They were so good.
0: They were.
1: They won the Rose Bowl that year.
0: So Miami continues to roll. Indiana continues to roll. Notre Dame continues to roll. Is Notre Dame top five?
2: Yeah. Absolutely.
0: Okay, they're well coached. I like that coach a lot.
2: Yep.
0: Bama 3-0. Ole Miss still 3-0. I mean, tough.
2: What a game, Ole Miss and LSU. Wasn't that great?
3: That was unbelievable.
2: Great game.
3: Yes.
0: Unbelievable.
3: Right through the entire, from start to finish. I enjoyed it. I know they were down by 3 touchdowns at one point.
2: The LSU came back to tie.
0: Have you guys gone to an SEC? Everybody I know that's gone, they said it's the most amazing experience to go to an SEC game.
3: Well, then we got
0: to
3: go.
0: Okay.
2: Let's make it happen.
0: Who are we going to go see? Bama, Auburn?
3: Alabama.
0: Bama and Auburn?
3: That would be outstanding.
0: That would be kind of your yeah.
2: The best two sites are LSU and Ole Miss.
0: That would be big.
2: To go to a game.
1: I tell you, growing up in the Midwest, Big Ten stuff is obviously phenomenal, but when I was down in Florida, working down there doing sports, I covered Florida State.
2: Oh, yeah.
1: You know, back...
0: That's when you had that great conversation with Dion, right? That's when you had...
1: Exactly, yeah.
0: Dion and Barry Bonds, they're kind of in the same...
1: Yeah, the year... Well, that was the year when Danny Werfel was the quarterback.
2: Yeah.
1: And Danny Cannell was the quarterback for ASU. So that was that was pretty crazy. I got to give them that. That was a great game to see. So you had, I think you had eight, they were the ACC and SEC back then.
2: Yeah.
1: So they weren't, So, but anyway, so I got a chance.
3: Did you ever go to a Michigan Ohio State game?
0: Ooh.
1: No, not Michigan Ohio State. Yeah.
0: Ooh, that's got to be a tough ticket.
2: Have
0: anyway.
2: You been to the Big House?
1: Haven't been to the Big House. Okay. That's one of my places I've got to go to.
2: Yeah. That's where I got to go.
1: Bucket list there. Yeah.
2: For sure.
0: Mark, you set that up. He'll get us to the Big House.
3: He should.
1: I want to go to the Big House,
2: Let's make it happen.
1: Not that Big House. I want to go to the Big House. Yeah,
0: all right,
1: and Notre Dame. I want to go to Notre Dame.
2: I got to go to Notre Dame.
3: I've been there.
2: No.
3: During my recruiting visit in high school.
0: That would have been with Coach...
3: Yes, that guy.
0: What's his name?
3: Way back.
0: Yeah, but he was there forever.
2: Digger Phelps.
0: Digger. That was Digger.
3: Well, Digger was there basketball, but I want to see a football.
0: Oh,
3: I want to see another Notre Dame football.
0: Yeah. Well, you went there on a recruiting trip and saw a football game.
3: Yes.
0: Yeah.
3: Yes.
1: That would be really cool.
3: It was so much fun.
0: And then you stiffed him and went to the other Catholic university.
3: Well, it was an easy choice.
0: You like pasta. That's the only reason you went there. And we are going to get Dusty on. I'll schedule that next couple weeks.
3: I was with him the other day.
0: You know what? I think we'll do it at Hard Rock. I've got some stuff we can do. I think we can do it out there.
1: Nice.
0: With Dusty.
3: Dusty pulls out. He was actually fishing last
0: weekend. I know,
3: he's
0: in Montana.
3: He caught the biggest. He showed me the picture, and I'm like, "Whoa, that is really beautiful."
0: It I got a call.
3: Beautiful fish. And it was.
0: Did he tell you where was he on? Was he on the Madison or was he on the? Where'd he go? Was he on the Missouri?
3: Complete Missouri.
0: Missouri River?
3: Yes.
0: Okay.
3: Yes.
0: The big trout in there.
3: Outstanding.
0: Okay, I got to call him. Find that. I don't know if he was fly fishing or he was cheating with a bunch of treble hooks and those kind of things. Yeah. But we'll see.
2: Because you never cheat fishing, John. We've seen some of the photos.
0: No, but you can enhance those photos with Apple.
2: That's my point.
0: The iPhone. Yeah. Major League Baseball coming down to the playoffs before we get to the 24-second. Any surprises
1: huge.
0: Down the stretch? Giants are not in it. I want to be clear.
2: They're not in it.
3: The A's are in it. It's pretty close.
1: Pretty close.
3: How about the Angels? They're pretty close?
1: No, not even close.
0: They're turning over again.
3: I feel for those
1: guys. But as we talk right now, the most interesting thing is the NL wild card. Because all these teams, right now, the Cubs and the
2: Padres are playing
1: and the Phillies All 87 and 70.
0: I know.
1: Which is also three ways. So the Cubs had that lock, but apparently
0: they've just turned the corner at Churchill Downs, and they're in the stretch, and it's going to be kind of fun to watch.
1: Yeah, it is. It's amazing. So, I was a huge Dodger fan the other night.
2: Absolutely.
1: Rooting for the Dodgers.
2: We got room on the bandwagon for you.
0: Oh, my gosh.
1: Jumping on, man.
0: That's it. We're moving to the 24. We're not talking Dodgers.
1: No, I just wanted them to beat the Padres to keep the Padres down.
0: No, we're not talking Dodgers. No, we're not talking about. Okay, you guys ready for the 24?
3: Let's do it.
1: Let's do it.
0: Presley, you ready to go?
3: Come on, let's go. Let's go.
0: Are you going to bring up Bill Russell? No, we're not talking contracts. Or anything we're good. Okay, folks, listen, the best 24 seconds in all of broadcast television, podcast, and radio right now, the 24 second clock. Take it away, Mr. Presley.
3: Well, here's a list of quarterbacks for you: Kyler Murray, Sam Darnold, Michael Penix, Tua, Joe Burrows, Jaden Daniels, and Jackson Dart. Well, guess what they all have in common? They all got hurt in the first 2 weeks. The first 2 weeks. Why? Because they didn't play in the preseason games. Ooh. They got to get ready for the season. You have to have all your heart. You got to put it all on line early on.
0: Chrissy likes that preseason stuff, too. Mm-hmm. Okay, Scotty.
2: All right. The Giants are out, that's for sure. But this weekend is all about Kruk and Kipe. It's their final weekend together broadcasting. Kruko's retiring. Unfortunately, Dwayne Kuiper's come out and says he has throat cancer. We wish him the best. We hope he's able to come back to the booth. I'll be watching them. Dodgers are going to win, so I hate for them to get their weekend party ruined, but it is going to be something you have to watch to see their final games together.
0: Wow. Okay, Gary, you're up.
1: All right. I know you think I'm going to talk about Caleb or Iowa or the Cubs. I'm not. I'm going off the board, and I'm talking about a 3,000-pound pumpkin. You have to go to Bishop Farms, all right, Bishop Pumpkin Farm up in Wheatland this weekend. It's amazing. They got 26. The weigh-in going on, and it's a $100,000 prize for a 3,000-pound pumpkin.
2: Wow.
1: The record is 2,800, and so, 2,800. And the guy I had on the show, Nick, he's got a 2,500-pound one. So go out and check it out.
2: Okay.
1: A 3,000-pound pumpkin.
2: That's unbelievable.
0: Yeah, be careful moving those pumpkins, folks, because if they break, then you're out of the contest.
1: Good luck moving
0: and
1: that
0: they're
1: thing.
0: Big. Yeah, don't get hurt. Hey, I'm going to mention the Giants one last time. This will be it probably for the year. They're winding down the season. Thank you for pointing out Kruk and Kipe as Mike Kruko retires, and wishing Dwayne all the best with the throat. But watch the young Giants. A lot of interesting pieces for the future you get a chance to see, kind of like preseason that Harold talked about. You get to see guys on their way up. Sometimes it's kind of fun to pick those guys out. And by the way, Greg Papa.
2: Yeah, also our heart go out to Greg Papa when he's going through his heart situation right now. Absolutely,
0: you talk about someone who has been through. Yeah. And Gary obviously had to deal with some challenges health wise that were very, very compelling.
2: Yeah,
0: and now he got through the cancer fight at this point. Now he's looking for a heart because he needs a heart transplant.
2: Yeah. Yep.
0: So we're wishing all the best for Greg, because that's just wow.
2: Absolutely.
0: So training camp next couple weeks. Kings opens up.
2: Yep. The NBA is back. The Kings are ready to roll, and we'll see preseason basketball.
0: Interesting roster. It's going to be
1: awesome.
2: Yeah.
0: It's going to be one of the most interesting Kings teams to watch evolve, I think. What do you think,
3: H? I think they're going to make some changes. There's a whole lot more coming, and you have an organization right now that really knows that they have to make some moves here, because the fans are getting upset, and they're upset that they just haven't been there this last couple of years. So I look for the major changes coming up.
0: I see a direction finally, though. Like the modern NBA game is length, and 6'7" to 6'7" 5" working on the perimeter and being able to guard five positions and play five positions. It's the Kings seem to be evolving to players.
3: They had to start somewhere, and they started with a point guard. So they got point guard that they can build around.
1: Yeah,
3: and you got a Murray who is if he can step up this year, it's really going to tell them what direction they're going to go. But I like that they started with somebody, a point guard that they can rally around, like a John Stockton type of deal.
0: Correct. Yeah. And I think.
2: Hang on a second. You threw out Willie Mays the other week. You're throwing out John Stockton the all-time leading assistant steel leader. You said that. You said John Stockton.
0: Dynamic point guard.
3: Somebody that you can really rally around.
2: Right.
3: I'm saying that's the type of guy.
2: But John Stockton was maybe the greatest point guard to ever play the game.
3: No, he wasn't. There's a Magic Johnson.
2: His numbers will never be duplicated.
0: I can see we've got a discussion point for next week's show. Gary, you finish it up. Go ahead.
1: You can go on and on.
2: No, exactly.
1: This is just the best time of the year, because with October coming here, you got baseball. You got all the majors. So you got basketball starting. You got baseball. The playoffs. And by the way, that pumpkin thing I forgot to throw in, Hard Rock is behind that as well.
0: Oh, yeah.
1: Behind that, sponsoring that. So that's another really really cool.
0: Thank you for joining us this week. We will see you again next time on the Hard Rock Sports Roundtable.

0: to make some noise. I mean, that was a team that a lot of people thought had, you know, a chance to win the NFC East. And that's gone. And I don't, that's not a knock on anything about the Giants. It's just the fact that Neighbors and Jameis Winston aren't going to win the division. Doesn't matter how good Scadaboo is. And Scadaboo's really an intriguing dude. Like, the guy is, I don't know if his career is going to be long because of the way that he plays, but I do know that he was such an interesting prospect coming out of Arizona State. A lot of teams wanted him. He can catch the ball out of the backfield. He's a battering ram. They're playing Tennessee this week, and Robert Saleh, the head coach of the Titans, he was on the San Francisco coaching staff a year ago as DC for Kyle Shanahan, and had this really cool story about San Francisco being very interested in Cam Scadaboo at the draft.
1: He's cool, man. I like him. He's like the old school 2010 Madden hit stick. Lower your shoulder, run people over. Plays his ass off. Lots of energy. I know going into the draft, we were actually about to draft him in San Francisco. Kyle loved him. He ended up getting taken right before we were picking, and he's a spark plug.
0: He is, man. He's fun to watch. He had the nasty injury last week. People question his maturity, maybe some of his intelligence. But he's a damn good football player, man. I like watching him. As far as the guy that, you know, we talk a lot about Jackson Dart, but Cam Ward was the number one pick in the draft last year. And this team could really use a win. 0-2 on the year. Cam Ward so far hasn't been great in year one of the Brian Daboll era as the OC over there in Tennessee. But Saleh credits Cam for being smart with the football.
1: Cam's deliberate in that regard. Like, he's kind of earned the right to be trusted with regards to taking care of the football. And takeaways and turnovers is the number one indicator for wins and losses through the history of football. Having an offense that takes care of the ball to the level we have, you know, hopefully that continues.
0: I just want to hear the beginning of that again.
1: Cam's deliberate in that regard. Like, he's kind of earned the right to be trusted with regards to taking care of the football.
0: Has he? I mean, he's only got one pick in two games so far this year, but he also, I mean, check that. He's got one touchdown, no pick so far in two games. So, all right. Last year, 15 touchdown passes, 7 interceptions for Cam Ward. So, I guess not bad for a rookie. The problem for football fans is this was supposed to be Dart versus Ward, and instead, it's Ward versus Jameis. And as entertaining as Jameis Winston is, this game lost a lot of juice when Jackson Dart got hurt. But if you're a Giants fan, can you buy in? Can you get hyped about? Can you get excited about Jameis Winston? Or should John Harbaugh look to bring in a vet?
2: I would probably. You kind of got to go with what's available as well, and you never know. If a younger guy comes available that's interesting, you know, that would fit, I think we're looking at all that. You just got to, it depends on really what our options end up being.
0: What a predicament for the New York Giants. What a true predicament for the Giants. You know, you want to bring in a young guy. People have been talking about J.J. McCarthy from the Minnesota Vikings. Would he be a guy that, you know, you would want to bring in to do what? Come in, learn, suck, back up Dart? I mean, what would be the point of that? What's bringing in a veteran going to do? You going to try to make the Flacco trade? Is Flacco going to be the answer for you? I mean, I don't know if Flacco is going to be the answer for you. A little breaking news, by the way, down in Knoxville. All of a sudden, the Tennessee offense playing against a prevent defense from the Texas Longhorns looks pretty damn good. Just threw a 30-yard touchdown pass to Mike Matthews to get within 4 now. It's 20-16. The extra point is on the way. The Volunteer is not dead. Minute 22 to go in the fourth quarter. Here we go. Here come the Orange, baby. Here come the Volunteers. Jameis Winston, though, back to the Giants and the Tennessee Titans. Jameis Winston wants the fans to be happy, wants to give them something to think about. I kind of like this message.
3: The fans want to see wins. You know, it's not about what I'm showing them. It's about us going out there and winning football games together, giving them something to cheer for, giving them something to stand behind. But right now, like, my heart, this is fresh. The opportunity is beautiful. It's amazing. I'm grateful for it. But at the same time, I got a brother that's, you know, I got to keep lifted up, and I have to prepare for a football game. I prepare for many football games. I've dealt with injury before. I've had an injury that was really bad. Balancing the two, but keeping the perspective of do what you can with what you have right now with where you're at.
0: So it'll be Jameis Winston getting the start for the New York Giants from here on out, assuming he's healthy. If you were to say, Wicket, can you name the New York Giants' backup quarterback? behind Jameis Winston? My answer is no. No, I could not. I don't know if they have another quarterback on the roster. To be, is it Phil Sims? Is it Jeff Hostetler? Are they going to call Eli Manning out? Like, I don't know what the move is if you're the Giants. I think you just have to ride out Jameis, right? There's not a quarterback. Here's the deal. There's not a quarterback that the Giants could bring in and still win the NFC East. There's not a quarter, and I know you don't admit the season's over and you're not waving the white flag in September, but there's not a quarterback out there that gives you a chance to win a Super Bowl. Your defense is good. It's not great. Scadaboo is good, but he's young, and there's no, you know, obviously you have to develop some chemistry with your quarterback and your number one wide receiver. There's, I don't know what you do if you're the Giants. I think you just have to adjust your game plan and play with Jameis Winston as your quarterback and see where you go. I mean, Harbaugh has already said that there's two different offenses. There's the Jackson Dart offense, and there's the Jameis Winston offense.
2: Definitely. I mean, that's a, to me, a big part of it is building a game plan now for Jameis. So build the game plan for Jameis to suit his skill set. The game plan this last week was built for Jackson, obviously. So this will be an opportunity to do that, and that's exactly what we'll do. Build around all the things that he does well that are in the offense. There's plenty in the offense, you know. So, and of course, how to attack Tennessee and their defense and what they do.
0: We're all excited to watch Jameis Winston throw for 350 yards, four touchdowns, and five picks. Let's be honest. We're all excited about that. That's his skill set. Update from Knoxville. Tennessee tried the onside kick. It went out of bounds. There was a penalty, and I believe there is a re-kick coming up. Minute 22 to go. Longhorns up 3 on Tennessee, 20-17. We may have a final when we come back. We'll also update you on these early, early starts and get you going on game number 2s all over the country. Because there are a lot of them, man. We got a lot of college football to cover. We'll get you a scoreboard update on the other side. Mike Wickett with you here. College Saturday Now on Westwood One Sports. 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Hang on. Hold the phone. Hold the phone. Did Tennessee just recover the onside kick? There was a penalty and a re-kick, and Tennessee now has the football? Are you kidding me? The Vols are still alive? Oh, man. Oh, man. 20-17. Texas has the lead. There are two officials talking to each other right now. Steve Sarkisian looks concerned. Josh Heupel, the head coach of the Volunteers, is yelling at referees. I'm just giving you the play-by-play here of what's going on. I have no audio, so I don't know what the conversation is right now. There is a flag on the play. There is an official coming to speak. It looks like Tennessee has recovered the ball. And they have just signaled first down and 10 for Tennessee. The Vols, who have been dead for this entire football game, have a chance to kick the ball through the uprights for 3 or get into the end zone and shock them for 6. It was a weird onside kick. Peyton, are you watching this? Instead of the onside kick, because the first onside kick rolled out of bounds, didn't touch anybody. Texas didn't even, they just let it roll out of bounds. So there's a penalty, but there's a re-kick. Texas screwed up there, should have fielded the ball. But Texas doesn't. And instead of putting it on the tee like a normal, it looked almost like a pooch or a punt, and the ball rolled across the ground, and Tennessee recovered. I've never seen that before. Again, this is why you love college sports. You just never know what in the heck you're going to see. So Tennessee recovered first play, little 11-yard passing play there for the Vols. They pick up a first down. Their kicker is warming up. This is amazing. This is why college football is so great. Have you ever seen anything like that? I know we're late for a break. Have you ever seen anything like that second kickoff attempt, that second onside kick attempt?
4: No, just a drop kick. I mean, it was genius. We're going to see more kickers do it now.
0: No, we will not. We will definitely not see more kickers doing it like that. By the way, Utah ran the opening kickback on Iowa State in Ames. It's 7-0 Utes, 14:37 to go. They lead the Cyclones at Jack Trice Stadium. Wake Forest has the ball. They're about to close out Louisville. That's a big win for the Demon Deacons on the road in the ACC to beat a ranked Louisville team. Wake Forest will move to 3-1. Louisville's going to fall to 2-2. And again, there's a review going on in the Texas-Tennessee game. All right, how about this? Quick timeout. We'll update you on Texas-Tennessee. All the second games have all kicked off. We'll get you early scores and updates on all of those. Mike Wickett here, Westwood One Sports.
5: 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Both bounce back from season-opening losses with big wins last week. 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

0: Saturday Now on Westwood One Sports. Here's Mike Wickett.
1: All right, we got drama going on in Knoxville. Here's how we got here. Tennessee and Texas, it's 20-17 with 21 seconds to go.
2: Take a shot for the end zone. Touchdown! Mike Matthews came back and got it. And there is still hope on Rocky Top. 1:22 to play.
3: Raylan Staley, sure-handed receiver, is now over near that sideline. They're kicking in that direction, and it spurts free, and Tennessee has recovered at the 50.
1: They scored a touchdown from 33 yards out, recovered the onside kick. They are driving at the 50-yard line. They just had a false start. Tennessee's got the ball at the 50. 21 seconds to go. They trail number one Texas 20-17. Some bettors might have some interest in this one as well. The line was 5.5. Just completed a pointless pass. One of those passes where you're like, what are you thinking? Throwing the ball 7 yards to the right. Wait, nowhere near the first down marker, nowhere near the end zone. And on what is now the final play of the game, Tennessee's quarterback is heaving it into the end zone. There is double coverage. It is knocked down. Knocked down. And the Longhorns survive. Tennessee is showing a real lack of maturity on that final drive. I don't get the play call. Again, when there were no, you have no timeouts left, 21 seconds to go. Throw in one of those where the receiver takes 3 steps, runs out, you hit him, you make it very tough for him to catch going toward the sideline. He falls to the ground. You can't stop the clock. Then with 4 seconds left, because all your receivers were downfield, everybody had to run back. You had to wait. And then you have to heave the thing into the end zone. Just very poor management. Again, the quarterback is a freshman. Faison's a freshman. But poor management by Tennessee at the end. And their offense didn't look good for most of this football game. It says final 20-17. The Longhorns go on to win. I think there was a replay just to make sure there wasn't an extra second on the clock. And it is over. Yes, officially over. The Longhorns remain undefeated. They win 20-17. The handshake there, Sark and Heupel, they're at the 50-yard line. Tennessee suffers their first loss of the season, 20-17, the final score. Arch Manning and company get the win. Arch didn't do a lot in this football game. I know that people were watching Arch against Ohio State, and in that big comeback was like, yep, there it is. We get it. We see it now. Well, I'll tell you what. 14-19, 201 yards passing, no touchdowns and a pick. I think you could take Arch Manning out of the Heisman race, at least out of the Heisman frontrunner race, because that was not an impressive performance. 7 touchdowns, 2 picks on the year, 661 passing yards. Not exactly Heisman numbers coming into this, and didn't do a lot. Meanwhile, you got Jeremiah Smith, the wide receiver for the Ohio State Buckeyes today, went absolutely bananas. Went crazy for the Bucks. 12 catches, 217 yards, and 4 TDs. And this wasn't against Kent State. This was against Illinois. Not bad. Not bad at all for Jeremiah Smith. We got a lot of football that has just kicked off, as a matter of fact. Let's do this.
0: Scoreboard now.
1: As mentioned,
4: this will be basically a safety that can come down into the box.
5: First down, say it.
1: Here's Gus Johnson on Fox. That was the 4th touchdown catch. The 4th touchdown catch for the soon-to-be top 5 draft pick in Jeremiah Smith. Buckeyes win 42-19. Peyton Lodge has a lot going on in the world of football. What's up, Peyton?
6: What's up? Let's start with the finals. Texas Tech, the Red Raiders, number 11, beat Sam Houston State 49-14. Texas, obviously, with the win, 20-17. The number one ranked Texas Longhorns. Number 7, Ohio State, finishes their game against Illinois. They win 42-19. And Wake Forest goes on the road at Louisville and beats the Cardinals. The number 16 ranked Cardinals, 30-27. The games that are going on right now at halftime, number 3 Notre Dame on top of Purdue, 35-0 at Purdue at halftime. Ole Miss, number 4, at number 21, Florida. That game just kicked off. No score. Utah, number 15, making the trip to Iowa State. Hey, your Cyclones. Seven minutes to go.
1: Wait, whoa. Just because I live in Iowa doesn't make them my... They're my wife's Cyclones. She went to Iowa State. That's not my Cyclones. So, you get out of here.
6: So where are you?
1: I'm from Hawkeye? Detroit. I root for Michigan.
6: Oh, okay. All
1: yeah,
6: right.
1: Yeah, well, I'm from Detroit. I root for Michigan. They're not doing much right now with Iowa.
6: Yeah, and they won't be. And you said take the under. No score, as everyone knows, a couple of punts in that game to start it. That one, 9 minutes to go in the first. Number 18, Michigan against number 17, Iowa. And at 3:30 Eastern time, we got Oklahoma going to Athens to face the number 2 Georgia Bulldogs. You can listen to that one on our Westwood One Sports app.
1: Yeah, that one is early. Georgia has the ball. It's scoreless between the Sooners and the Dogs. And what a morning. What a morning of college football. We have a record-setting performance from Jeremiah Love of the Ohio State Buckeyes. Number 16, Louisville goes down. They fall at home to Wake Forest. That's big in the ACC race. And then Texas survives against Tennessee. And all of the bettors that took the Vols plus 5.5. It was the line plus 5.5. Everybody is happy. We're all happy, right? We're all happy. I mean, those of us that, and I bet Tennessee plus 7.5. I didn't feel good about the 5.5, and I would have won that. But if you bet it 5.5 or whatever it may have been, congrats to you for getting the big dub. All right, we're going to do this again tomorrow. There are so many big NFL games. We will get you updated on everything real early. I'll be back on the air with you coming up tomorrow, 12 Eastern time. We will be on the air. Actually, check that. 1 Eastern time, we will be on the air. So, like, when the games kick off, the show kicks off, and we bounce around, kind of like Scott Hansen, but on the radio. And we bounce around to every game, giving you all the highlights, giving you all the big stats, and keeping you updated tomorrow, NFL Sunday Now. 1 o'clock Eastern here on Westwood One Sports. Again, running through the NFL, the college football scores for you right now. Games in action. Number 3, Notre Dame, 35-0, leading at Purdue at the half. Georgia and Oklahoma are scoreless between the hedges in the swamp. Florida and Ole Miss are scoreless. Gators driving into Mississippi territory. Utah ran the opening kickback, and the 15th-ranked Utes up 7-0 at Iowa State. Iowa and Michigan are scoreless, 25th-ranked Houston and Georgia Southern getting ready to kick off. Thanks to our producer, Peyton Lodge, for keeping us updated on all of the scores that have been going down in college football, and to Ryan Smith, our board operator, for keeping us on the air. John Lund is going to take you the rest of the way here on College Saturday Now here on Westwood One Sports. And again, tomorrow, we do it for the big boys for the National Football League. NFL Sunday Now gets rolling at 1 o'clock Eastern time. I can't wait to be on the air with you again. For Peyton Lodge and Ryan Smith, my name is Mike Wickett. Thank you so much.

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0: country and Canada as well. I should say all of North America. WestwoodOneSports.com, Westwood One Sports app, which is the way that I always listen to all the shows. We continue with College Saturday Now. Mike Wickett throws the baton to me, and here's what we do if you're new around here. We're here 24-7, 365, so just rip off the knob or make sure you at least hit us and make sure you keep us because we'll be talking college football. The early window just ended, so what did we learn in the early window? We'll tell you that in just a second. We will keep you up to date on the things that are just getting underway. This is the great part about doing this time slot right here, because now the early afternoon games like Ole Miss and Florida have just gotten underway, and Florida is driving. Then we got the night games to talk about. Now, we don't have a single game that has the intrigue of what LSU and Ole Miss did, but this is really the first separation weekend of them all, and we've seen some of those in the early window. So we give you some highlights and keep you up to date on everything. Will Dalton is producing the program. You'll hear Will a lot during the show, not only with his opinion, but during the Scoreboard Nows, which we give you every single segment, so you don't have to wonder if you're driving around, doing errands, doing this, doing that. We will keep you up to date on everything that is going on. Art is here. Mike is here. We got a whole crew going on today, so it is an A-team, and we will keep you up to date on everything that's going on. But what to know right now, I got a few things to get. And this one's from last night, not today, but Indiana, not really as dominant as they've been, a 29-23 win over Northwestern. And I remember seeing Kurt Cignetti this week talk about a victory last week, and it was 38-0, and people in Bloomington were actually grumbling a little bit over that. He's like, hey, I saw this place when it started. There were 10,000 people, no grumbling over wins. Well, this one is interesting. And again, Northwestern is a good team. Here's Kurt Cignetti after the hard-fought last second 29-23 win for Indiana over Northwestern.
1: Good win, hard-fought game. I tried to tell everybody Northwestern's a good football team, but people weren't buying that. But 2 years ago at this time, you know, people said, Indiana's a good football team. You know, people weren't buying that stock either.
0: Good so win, we'll see. There's Indiana, Kurt Cignetti, and again, we're starting to nitpick because they were so dominant last year. They were on the come about 2 years ago. Not quite as dominant. Does that mean they can still win the national championship? Yeah, I think so. But when you lose the number one overall pick, Kurt Cignetti, they lost a couple of really good running backs. They lost a really good receiver in Cooper. They lost some really good defensive players. So look, I'm not saying that he can't continue this, but you're not going to be this dominant every single year. And they lost a lot of players off that team. So Will, I'll ask you, am I overreacting to just a 6-point win over Northwestern because they steamrolled everybody? Or is Indiana maybe not quite as good as they've been, or at least last year?
2: You know, it's almost like not having a number one overall pick and Fernando Mendoza as your quarterback anymore. It's almost like that makes a difference, John Love.
0: It kind of matters.
2: I mean, listen, Hoover's good, but he ain't Fernando Mendoza.
0: No, he's not. Yeah. He's missed some throws. He missed some throws early.
2: Yeah, I mean, I think Indiana's good. Don't get me wrong. I don't think we're saying that they're not, but I don't think it's the same team as a year ago. I really don't.
0: No, like you said, you hit it right on the head. You lose the number one pick in the draft. You lose your running backs. You lose, you know, they lost two really good receivers last year. And I know that they signed a guy like Nick Marsh. And look, they're good in the portal. They get it. They're a modern day program. They're not Dabo Swinney and Clemson. They've been doing this for a long time. Like, I get all those things. But like you said, they lost two really good wide receivers, two really good running backs, the number one pick in the draft at quarterback, some really good defensive players. And Kurt Cignetti's done a great job in replacing most, but he's not going to be able to do it all every single year. Again, they're number five in the country. They didn't lose the football game. I'm simply saying that maybe, just maybe, they're not quite as good. Something I've never seen before, Texas Tech linebacker Austin Romaine, who came over from Kansas State, so stayed in the Big 12. He returned two interceptions for touchdowns on consecutive passes thrown. I know it's against Sam Houston. The number 11 Red Raiders only led 7-0. So there you go. Two in a row for him. I've never heard of that, never seen it. I was watching it today. I was like, are you kidding me? Texas Tech is another one of those teams that hasn't overly impressed so far. But look, again, they're not playing the greatest opponent in Sam Houston. Please step it up. This is potentially big news as we tell you about Ole Miss and Florida just underway in the swamp down in Gainesville. Kewon Lacy, star running back for number four Ole Miss, is not going to play today due to left shoulder injury. Pete Golding had that this morning on ESPN Game Day. So Florida leads right now at 10-48, 7-0. We'll get to Will in just a second. on that one. We're going to talk Heisman a little bit later on in the program because we're starting to get to the point where we can at least talk a little bit about who is the Heisman front runner. I mean, there's, you know, a bit left, but we can start talking about three or four games into the season. Jeremiah Smith, it was the second half, he was very good, but in the first half, he had already amassed three touchdowns. In the first quarter, he went for 123 yards. And on the whole, on the day, he goes for 217 and four touchdowns. This is against Illinois. Here is his final touchdown of the day, Jeremiah Smith for Heisman. This is touchdown number four.
3: So he's basically a safety that can come down in the box.
4: First down, save. And touchdown! Four! With his fourth!
0: Gus Johnson and Fox on the call, and Ohio State goes on to beat Illinois. Illinois was kind of pesky for a little while, but in the end, too much Jeremiah Smith. How about that? 12 for 217 and four. I'm putting you on the spot, but do you think... Will Jeremiah Smith for Heisman? I know everybody wants to give it to a quarterback. It's kind of the MVP in the NFL, but the way this guy's playing, had 123 in the first quarter, had 150 at half and three touchdowns, and finishes with 217 in four touchdowns in Ohio State's win over Illinois. If the Heisman was given out today, which it is not, would he win it? Is he the front runner?
2: If it was given out today, probably yeah. So, just because that's the latest that we've seen from him. But I keep going back and forth between him and Malachi Toney. It's like every time that each one of those guys play, there's at minimum one moment where you go, oh, he's the candidate. Oh, he's the front runner. It's like right. It's like a seesaw where right. It's like Toney does something, then Jeremiah yeah. Smith does what he does today.
0: Or Chambliss.
2: We're talking
0: or, yeah,
2: about it right now.
0: Yeah, there's a lot of great players right now having great seasons. Like I said, I know the swamp. I'm watching the game right now in front of me. I got the four games going on, but Florida is really pumped. I think today, and I'm talking about Chambliss too as part of the Heisman conversation, today is going to be really tough for Ole Miss because the entire offseason for them was Lane Kiffin, Lane Kiffin, Lane Kiffin, Lane Kiffin. They had pointed towards that game at home against LSU, and there was so much energy in that stadium. There was so much focus on getting Lane Kiffin back that all of a sudden you're going to the swamp. Florida is a much better team. They've got a good coaching staff now. They look, I'm not saying they're back to the old, you know, Urban Meyer days, but they're off to a 7-0 lead. And they just forced a fumble. The Chambliss Florida actually recovered the fumble. So they've got the ball near about the 40-yard line, and they just recovered a fumble. So I think that's going to be a tough one. We'll see how it goes. And then there's no Lacey in that game as well. And finally, the number one story of the day, Texas at Tennessee. First half, Tennessee was held to 88 yards of total offense. Faison Brandon was knocked out in the first half. He came back later on in the game. Strange game, I'd say, for Arch Manning. I mean, he was 9 of 11 with an interception in the first half. Not bad. He was just okay, but it was much the defense. It was a strange ending to this game, though. It was 20-10. Tennessee gets a touchdown, makes it 20-17. They get the onside kick. They can't get in field goal range. And then at the end of the game, they have to settle for a Hail Mary, a Michigan-style Hail Mary at the last play of the game, and they just couldn't make it work. So they were trying to get themselves into field goal range. They couldn't. This is how it ended between Texas and Tennessee in Knoxville.
3: Receiver's coming way back. He's still jogging back.
5: Down to 7 seconds. Brandon, what might be the last play? Scrambling around. No time for a field goal. He's got a launch to the end zone. Jump ball, batted up, incomplete. And Texas makes a play to survive.
0: Yep. There's, of course, Kirk Herbstreit and ESPN on that final call. 20-17. Texas gets out alive. In the Battle of the Orange and the Battle of the UTs. What did you make of that game, Will? I mean, Texas survived. Texas come a couple of weeks ago with Ohio State. Everybody's going to be shooting for him. You know, you're waiting for those moments from Arch Manning. He wasn't terrible in the game, and the numbers don't say that he was terrible. 14 of 19 did throw that interception early in the game. He was just okay, and I'm waiting for that moment. I'm waiting for that drive. I'm waiting for that play. He was just okay. It was really the Texas defense in this game and Colin Simmons outside of the display, let's just call it that, the sprinkler display, I'll call it, to be nice to our friends who have children in the car. Tennessee was going to be faced with like a 4th and 28. Colin Simmons, who was one of the best players in the country and maybe the best defensive player in the country, gets a sack on Brandon, and then kind of does the sprinkler, which is, you know, not the sprinkler. And then they get a penalty in Tennessee. Tennessee did not score on the series, but still not the smartest thing. But Texas survives Tennessee. What was your opinion on what you saw in maybe the biggest game of the day?
2: You know, you said it right there. It's like with Arch Manning, he plays these games, whether it's this one or Ohio State a couple of weeks ago, and it's like, we're waiting for it. You know what I mean? Like, we're waiting for that moment to go, oh, okay, there it is. And it's like, it's not bad, but it's not impressive either. It's kind of how I feel a lot of the time with him. Like, really, if you want to look at it, like, Relique Brown rushing, you know, he... Two touchdowns.
0: Yeah.
2: He was a lot of the damage there. You mentioned the defense. And, you know, I'm a big fan of Faison Brandon. I really am. He had a touchdown. You know, he is. And fun fact, he went to high school down my way, literally like in Greensboro where I live, one of the high schools, Grimsley.
0: Yeah.
2: That dude's incredible. And he got banged up at one point in the game, had to go to the tent, and he ends up coming back out, which I thought was really impressive. He's a true freshman. So, you know, despite the loss, I kind of came away a little more impressed with him than I was Arch Manning.
0: Yeah, I'm just waiting. And maybe it's me. Maybe it's just, you know, his name is Manning. So I'm waiting for him to do that, because it's right now, it's not number one pick worthy. I think you hit it right in the head. It is not number one pick worthy. It's far too inconsistent. I see bouts of athleticism that I absolutely love. I see some balls that are thrown right between two defenders, and I get really excited about it. I mean, in terms of, you know, the 2027 draft was supposed to be so good, but I'm just not, you know, I'm not seeing it on a consistent basis. And I would say this, that if I'm an NFL team at the top of that, whether it's the Dolphins or Arizona or whatever team is going to, you know, the Browns, any of those teams who's looking at this class so far, this draft class, I'm a little bit underwhelmed. You know, Dante Moore has not been all that great. I throw Portland State out of that. I'm not going to put that in there. But against Oklahoma State, he wasn't good enough. He was great in the first game, but I don't think Boise State is all that great. And then, like you said, Manning has not been consistent enough. I like Darian Mensah of Miami, but it's a lot of quick hitters and smoke screens and swings and all those things. I'd like to see more stuff down the field before I determine how good he's going to be. So anyway, that's just some of the stuff that happened today. Those are the big stories that are going on right now in college football. We will come back. We'll give you a bunch of information on what's going on as far as the games right now. But that is the early stuff that's happening in a bunch of good games on the afternoon that to get you caught up on. This is, like I said, this is why it's so great, because you've got the morning shows or the morning games. We recap those. Then we're starting the afternoon games. And then right as we're kind of getting out of here, we start previewing the night games. This is the first Separation Saturday. So there you go. You are caught up. In fact, let's get really caught up. Stuff from the morning, big games you got to know, and the things just getting underway right now. Let's get you a scoreboard now with Will with the latest score.
6: Scoreboard now.
2: All right. So we finally have some of these guys getting on the board that are playing right now. For example, Michigan. They finally just got into the scoring column with a touchdown, taking on Iowa at the Big House right now. So we're going to keep an eye on that one. They just got about under 2 minutes to go in the first quarter over there. And then number two, Georgia, taking on Oklahoma. Me personally, I hope this ends up being a really good game. It's at Georgia in Athens. Georgia is on the board over there, 7-0, Oklahoma with the ball right now as we speak. And how about this? Florida, a 10-0 early lead over Ole Miss. Ole Miss off the high of beating Lane Kiffin and LSU last week in Oxford, have not gotten on the scoreboard just yet. How about that?
0: Yeah, I tell you, man, I thought this was going to be a tough one for Ole Miss. I was watching all the pregame shows today, and all of them pick Ole Miss across the board, and some of them said, yeah, Florida's coming, but it's not their day. And look, I love Trinidad Chambliss. I think he'll end up pulling this thing out and so forth, but I'm telling you, there's two things. The defense of Ole Miss is not great, and they allowed LSU to come back, and that was my big concern last week. And then this same thing this week as well. And then, like I said, it's the emotional state. This is not the NFL. These are not mature players. A lot of them, they're young kids. They read press clippings. They're on social media all the time. You're great. You're great. You're great. You're great. The season didn't end when you beat LSU last week and you beat Lane Kiffin last week. The SEC is a gauntlet, just like the Big Ten is the gauntlet. You've got to forget about things. And Pete Golding of Ole Miss can say that to his young players all the time. It just doesn't work that way. You walk around campus and they're told how great you are. You read social media how great you are. You see that picture of the guys waving at Lane Kiffin, and you want to kind of suck up that feeling forever. You can't. You got to be ready to play. And like you said, Florida goes right down the field, scores a touchdown, gets a turnover, gets a field goal, and all of a sudden they're up 10-0, and Ole Miss is flat. And that's exactly what I was not fearful of. I'm not rooting for one or the other, but it just looks like Florida's on fire because all of a sudden you become now the hunted. You were the hunter last week. Now all of a sudden Florida's like, we can make our season with this win, and you got to be up 2 weeks in a row in the SEC, and it's really, really tough. So those are the latest scores. We'll get more into it. We'll go through the mornings, and we'll get you caught up on everything that's going on in the afternoon, including something really close to Will between Wake Forest and Louisville. Louisville's had a tough early season schedule. There's another great ending. You cannot miss it. We'll do it next. College Saturday Now. John Lund with you, Will Dalton, Art Mike, a whole crew to get you through another College Football Saturday only here on Westwood One Sports and the Westwood One Sports app.
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0: 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Here's John Lund.
9: Thank you so much for joining us. We appreciate it. College Saturday now. We just take you through everything so you are caught up. You can't just sit in front of a TV all day. You've got a life to live. So we keep you up to date on everything. Thank you for joining us. Westwood One Sports, the Westwood One Sports app that you can download as a personal favor to me. John Lund with you. Will Dalton producing the program. Art, Mike, we got a whole crew here as we keep you up to date on everything. However you're listening, we very much appreciate it. Let's get you caught up on the early window. Texas and Tennessee was the marquee game of the early window. Arch Manning and number one Texas going to Neyland Stadium, one of the toughest environments in the country. Who's the right orange? Who's the right UT? 20-17 Texas over Tennessee, and Tennessee had a chance late. If they could have completed some passes a little bit earlier, didn't run the short offense very well. They got an onside kick after scoring a touchdown, had an opportunity but couldn't get it in field goal range, had to settle for a Hail Mary at the end. It was knocked down, and number one Texas survives in Knoxville, 20-17. Illinois at Ohio State, maybe this is your Heisman guy, Jeremiah Smith. In the first quarter, he had 123 yards and two touchdowns. At halftime, he had 150 and three. And at the end of it, 12 catches for 217 and four touchdowns. That is your early window. In the kind of medium window, Notre Dame, number three in the country, is just absolutely blasting Purdue. The last time I checked was 35-3. So a couple of other games in the early window that had some great endings, and Will's going to help us out with this one. This was crazy. Now, Wake Forest loses to Miami last week. No shame in that. But they go to Louisville, and Louisville's had a tough early season schedule. 30-27, 22 seconds left on the clock, and Louisville is trying to tie the game with a field goal.
10: And it's blocked! Wake will scoop it up, and the Demon Deacon.
9: So there you go. That courtesy of ESPN, and Wake Forest upsets Louisville, number 16 in the country, 30-27. Will, you cover Wake Forest. You know, a lot of people before that Miami game were saying, hey, that's a good football team. And Miami's going to beat a lot of teams like that. They hung in a little bit. They got some late scores to maybe make it a little bit closer. Louisville's had some really tough games early, but a blocked field goal to win it. What's the buzz down your way for Wake Forest now?
1: You know, me personally, I wasn't really surprised by this. And as somebody who covers that league, like I think Wake Forest might be the most slept on team in the ACC, because you were talking about the Miami game last week. And, you know, that the first half of that game looked about like I kind of thought it would, like Miami was handling them. But interestingly enough, in the second half, Wake Forest kind of, they kind of bucked up a little bit, and they didn't go away. They got pesky late, and it got kind of sort of interesting. And so, you know, through the first couple of weeks, they'd beaten Akron, and that's Akron. But then they went and they beat Purdue in double OT. So after that, and then kind of going up against Miami the way they did and not going away, I kind of started to feel, what if they could go and upset Louisville on their home turf? And that's exactly what they did. This coach that they got over there, Jake Dicker, he's in his second year. And this is actually, I don't know if you knew this, John, this is the quarterback, Gio Lopez, that was at Carolina with Bill Belichick last year when they stunk up the joint a year ago. He's reunited with his old OC from South Alabama, Rob Ezell, and that seems to be a nice fit for him. And Wake Forest, they're making a little bit of noise over there.
9: Yeah, that is an absolute, that's a great win. Go to Louisville, get that win. Like I said, Louisville's had a challenging schedule early, but Wake Forest gets them with that blocked field goal at the end, 30-27. Just to get you caught up on early afternoon games, and I said this all morning that I thought that Ole Miss was going to struggle at the Swamp. Florida is much better. They're undefeated. They've got a really nice new coaching staff. And on their first drive, they go right down the field and take it to Ole Miss with a touchdown to open the scoring.
11: They get on offense. They're great running back. Here's ball to the goal line. Touchdown, Florida!
9: Like I said, right down the field right now, and that was ABC on the call there. Right now, 3:26 left in the first quarter, 10-0. So after that touchdown, Ole Miss fumbles, Florida recovers, they set her for a field goal, they had another opportunity to get some points, and they've got the football right now just past midfield. So Florida driving and already up 10-0 on number 4 Ole Miss down in the Swamp. I don't know how you thought of this one, Will, but I was all week long, I thought it's really tough to get kids up for a game like this. Florida hasn't been maybe what they've been in the past, but they look really good today at the Swamp. I know it's early. Ole Miss can come back. Ole Miss has a really good offense, clearly. Chambliss is there. One of the big problems for Ole Miss today is Kewon Lacy is out, their top running back. They've got enough talent to overcome, but I'm not going to say shocked, a little bit surprised that Ole Miss played the kind of defense they did for a lot of that game last weekend. They struggled at the end. Sam Levitt, the ball got tipped up in the air, and they lose the game. But even though Pete Golding is a defensive guy, I think that Ole Miss on defense may struggle a little bit, and I think they're just a little bit shocked today. I think that they're told how many accolades they have and how great they are, and then struggling today at the Swamp. Another big game in the early afternoon window here, Michigan and Iowa. I like Iowa in this one just because Michigan really scares me early in the season, but Michigan did get off to a touchdown lead on Iowa. We didn't have any play-by-play there, but 7-0, you could hear the crowd in the big house, just going so crazy, as Michigan took a 7-0 lead on Iowa, but it did not last long. Iowa actually came back with a kick return on the very next play. I know there's commentary here. Michigan up 7-0, Iowa on the ensuing kickoff.
12: And I was going to bring it out again, Braden Jackson. And Braden Jackson got a little seam. Braden Jackson in a foot race, and he's going to win it. 99 yards for the touchdown.
9: There you go. Iowa answers right back. I like Iowa's offense just a little bit better. I still don't trust Bryce Underwood in that game. That game is at the big house, 7-7. Michigan and Iowa are tied in that one. So that's what you've got as far as what's going on now. Let me give you a little more, and then we'll give you a little bit more as far as the games are concerned. Again, early window, if you just joined us, Texas survives Tennessee 20-17. Ohio State blows out Illinois 42-19. We just played you that blocked field goal. Wake Forest now 3-1, 1-1 in the ACC with that blocked field goal. They beat Louisville. Louisville with a really tough early season schedule, 2-2. And 1-1 in the ACC, so you didn't miss anything. That's what you got as far as the early schedule is concerned. I told you, fourth quarter just beginning between Notre Dame and Purdue. Notre Dame 3-0 on the season. C.J. Carr, one of the early season quarterbacks who are actually living up to expectations. Dante Moore will see tonight at the Coliseum in L.A. He really hasn't. Arch Manning, I wouldn't be comfortable taking him number one. C.J. Carr could get into that conversation. 13-21, 235 yards and two touchdowns. As Notre Dame is blowing out Purdue. Like I said, 10-0 Florida over Ole Miss. That one's just ending the first quarter. And then Utah's up big on Iowa State. I know there's some people this week saying, hey, Iowa State's not a bad team. They're 2-1. Utah's got a brand new coach. Of course, Kyle Whittingham is at Michigan. Morgan Scalley's taken over that program for number 15, Utah. They haven't had a great early season schedule. I'll admit that fully. And I don't know what Utah is. And Iowa State's okay. They basically lost everybody when Matt Campbell went over to Penn State. And they lost, 25 players, something in that range, when he left. But Iowa State had looked good generally early in the season. But Devin Dampier, 8-10, 97 yards. Parker has 84 and a touchdown. So Utah continues to roll. That's a team. We're going to do some teams. We're going to do some sleepers and some overrateds a little bit later on in the program, but Utah leading right now to Iowa State. And I think Utah's for real, even though I think it's early in the season. We'll see in that one. Michigan, by the way, has now taken a 10-7 lead over Iowa as that one kind of goes back and forth. And look, Michigan goes, as Bryce Underwood goes, he's off to a great start, 8-for-11, 118 yards, and a touchdown so far for Underwood. He's going to run. It comes down to Michigan. Look, they're going to play great defense. A Kyle Whittingham team, if you didn't watch much of Utah when he was there forever and ever and ever and ever, they're going to play defense. They want to run the ball. They want to hit you in the mouth. That's what they do. And Bryce Underwood just, hey, don't screw it up. Be efficient from the quarterback position, and we're going to just be fine. Thank you very much. So, look, this would be a huge win at home, number 18 Michigan versus number 17 Iowa. I picked Iowa in this game. I just haven't trusted Michigan, but Michigan off to a really nice start because, look, you score that opening touchdown, you're feeling good, you're at home. Okay, we're Michigan again. And then with so many things that have been really screwy for them, even though they're 3-0, then there's a kick return and you could see, you know, your team could, you know, slump at the shoulders or something like that. But Michigan leads right now 10-7. So that's the afternoon games. We'll get you caught up on everything else once everything gets going. The big game tonight, there's two. The Texas A&M LSU game. And the reason why this game is so big is because the loser's at two losses. And even though you're in the SEC, to get to the college football with two losses, that's going to be difficult to do. Texas A&M last week lost to Kentucky at home. And they really didn't look great against Arizona State the week before. They got some, the score was inflated in that one because Cutter Bowley, the quarterback for Arizona State, threw a couple of late pick sixes, which count. But a lot of that game, Arizona State was running up and down the field. They made a lot of mistakes, special teams fumble, interceptions. But that wasn't a blowout. What the indicative vote, the score was, I think it was 48-23. And then LSU, I think they're going to be really charged up. They're at home tonight. They're in Death Valley too. I can't see Lane Kiffin losing to Texas A&M. Maybe Texas A&M was overrated. I think they're having issues at the quarterback position. And then the other big game tonight, 7:30 on NBC, is Oregon versus USC. And there's two different things for me. It's either Oregon's really, really overrated. Oh, there we go. Very nice. Either Oregon and just these struggles, and they'll snap out of it. Or USC is real. And look, Jade Maiva's real. I think he should be up in the conversation with some of the best quarterbacks that are being talked about. Look at Art just taking over with the USC. I love it. Number 12, USC. Number 20, Oregon. Again, a situation where Oregon loses. Are they out? They were the number two team in the country to start it. The thing that's surprising about Oregon has been the defense has been terrible. And they brought back three or four guys that could have gone to the NFL, but they said, you know, we're going to come back, try to win a national championship. That is a great fight song, you do have to admit. Even if you're not USC Art, you know, that is a really good fight song. Go ahead, hit me up at John Lund Radio. You can hit me up 24/7, 365, and tell me that you hate it. But it, you got to admit, if you were just not biased, if you didn't go to school at UCLA, if you didn't go to school at Oregon, or something like that, if you didn't go to school at Notre Dame, yeah, that's up there. That's got to be up there, man. Very nice. So those are the two big games this afternoon, or excuse me, tonight. Texas A&M and LSU, 7:30 on ABC, and Oregon USC. You got to get that split screen going. And then you got Missouri, Mississippi State. We'll get into some Heisman talk. Mississippi State's got a quarterback that has been absolutely great. So anyway, that's what we've got as far as the late window is concerned. It is College Saturday Now. Your old friend John Lund with you, taking you through all of college football so you can get caught up on everything. Speaking of, here is Will. It's time for a scoreboard right now.
0: Scoreboard now.
1: All right. Ole Miss trying to march up the field here. They're trying to get into the score column for the first time as Florida beating them 10-0. You know, you were talking about this game a little bit earlier. Ole Miss, they might have emptied the bucket against Lane Kiffin and LSU. They might have. I mean, that was a game they really got up for. And I think we can all agree college football is better when Florida is really good. So we'll keep our eyes on that one. Michigan, as you mentioned before, reclaimed the lead against Iowa 10-7. But Iowa marching up the field themselves trying to answer that. We'll see how that goes. And Michigan's such a weird team, man. It really is.
9: Yeah.
1: Georgia, however, not letting up on the gas. You and I were talking about this game in the break. I was saying I really wanted this to be a good game, and it's just not. Georgia, 21-0, beating Oklahoma. They're about midway through the second quarter right now as we speak. And Utah up 17-0 on Iowa State.
9: Yeah, Utah looks good early. Oklahoma, especially after losing that Michigan game, I hate to blame one guy, especially when they're down 21-0 to Georgia, which is a really talented team. But I'm scratching my head on John Mateer. I thought when Mateer came from Washington State that he was going to be a first round pick type of guy. When he said after the last game that he knew there was a receiver open because of the crowd, so he's not reading the defense, he's not evaluating, he's not keeping his eyes downfield. He's like, oh, the crowd's getting loud. There must be someone open down the field. I mean, it sounds to me like he's a clueless guy and not really sure what's going on there. But there you go. That's the latest in a scoreboard now. And again, games going on now. We'll keep you up to date on things in the late window. South Carolina versus number 8 Alabama. They've looked better and better. We talked about A&M 23 in the country versus number 10 LSU. That is in Baton Rouge. The West Coast game of the week, number 20 Oregon at number 12 USC. That's going to be a good one. Will any defense be played? I'd go the over on that one if I were you. And failed to mention number 19 Missouri at number 24 Mississippi State. Mississippi State trying to start 2-0 in the SEC for the first time since 2014. So really strong football Saturday, as this is probably to me the first separation Saturday of the college football season, and we're already seeing it. We'll keep you up to date on everything. And you know what? It's not too early. I told you I would do this. It is not too early for a Heisman watch because we're into week 4. So what would we call it? Like a, you know, we're about 30% through the season. I know that's crazy. We're finishing up the first month of the season. So it is time for a Heisman watch. Let's do it next. It's College Saturday Now, only here on Westwood One Sports and the Westwood One Sports app.
0: The Packers got blown out by the previously lifeless Falcons on Thursday Night Football. 4 3-and-outs. 16 rushing yards. Is Matt LaFleur close to becoming Matt LaFired? 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

0: 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Here's John Lund.
1: Thank you for joining us. We appreciate it. It is College Saturday Now. You just heard the boys guys say it. Westwood One Sports, the Westwood One Sports app. We are here 24-7, 365 for your pleasure. And if you're new, we do this every Saturday. We go through all of college football. We don't let you miss a second or a score. We're kind of like the red zone version of it, you know? We're not taking a break. We go show after show after show, keeping you up to date on everything. John Lund with you. Art is here. Mike is here. Will is producing the program. Will's going to be doing your scoreboard now. So at the bottom of this segment, we'll give you a scoreboard now. We're going to talk Heisman here in just a second, but you know what? Who's not winning the Heisman? That would be John Mateer. Oklahoma is getting ready to make this a game between the hedges down in Athens, 14-0. Georgia leads, and then John Mateer with a big turnover.
2: Play action. Mateer rolls out. Lost the football.
1: Georgia with a 21-0 lead, and that leads us perfectly into Heisman, because that was a guy that I thought we were going to be talking about as far as Heisman, John Mateer, when he came over from Washington State, just a guy that could run, could throw. I thought he was going to have a really good year. Last year, lots of injuries, and this year, Oklahoma is just taking it on the chin. They lose to Michigan a couple of weeks ago. They barely get by New Mexico last week, and they are down big at Georgia, 21-0. They were about ready to make it a game. That play was inside the 10-yard line. Chris Paul picks up the fumble and rumbles for Georgia to score again, 21-0 right now. All right, Heisman watch. I don't think it's too early for this because we're finishing up at the end of September. So how would we put these players in order? I'm not going to do these in any particular order. Right now, Trinidad Chambliss struggling. 12:50 in the second quarter. Florida was fired up to face Ole Miss like Ole Miss was fired up to face LSU. Right now, in the swamp, Florida leads 10-0. About 13 minutes left in the second quarter in that one. Darian Mensah from Miami playing Central Michigan today. Miami's number 6. Mensah has a chance to pile up big numbers. They haven't really been challenged so far, so we'll see when Mensah gets into some ACC play. Arch Manning, inconsistent. He was 9 of 11 in the first half today, but 14 of 19 overall. It was the defense and running game that kept them alive. They won 20-17, but I'm still waiting for that moment. I know he led the comeback against Ohio State. I think he's got to do more. I think he's got to stay more inconsistent. If I had a Heisman vote, again, I'm not putting these in any particular order. I'm just telling you these are the top 10. Jeremiah Smith today was absolutely amazing. 12 for 217 and 4 touchdowns. Illinois is not top of the Big Ten, but they'll probably go to a bowl game. And Jeremiah Smith, just unbelievable. I think next year in the 2027 draft, I get it. Miami, Arizona, Cleveland, some teams near the top there, and there's a lot of good quarterbacks potentially coming out. But if you pass on Jeremiah Smith, he's not going to be Marvin Harrison, who we thought was going to be all great, and he was taken fourth overall by Arizona. There's no chance that Jeremiah Smith busts. He might be the best. I mean, you got Smith and Jigba, and you got all sorts of great wide receivers, Wilson with the Jets and Olave with the Saints and all those guys. But I think Jeremiah Smith's size, speed, just ability to catch the ball, go up, big hands. I would say that he is the front runner right now. Easy to say when a guy gets 4 touchdowns on the day. The guy who's going to move up the charts, and we'll see tonight in the late window against number 19 Missouri at 7:45 Eastern, Kamario Taylor from Mississippi State has just gone from nowhere. Nobody was talking about Kamario Taylor. Run, pass, he's led them to a 3-0 start, and that's going to be a great game and could be a signature moment for him against number 19 Missouri. Will was talking about this before. Malachi Toney of Miami, lots of swings, lots of quick hitters, but he's got some stuff down the field as well. He had a huge game early on in the season, over 200 yards. So between Toney and Mensah, will they split some votes down there in Miami? That's been big. C.J. Carr threw his first interception of the day, but they are absolutely smoking Purdue. And Notre Dame is number 3 in the country. So it's not like the MVP awards in the way that you don't have to be the best team just if you're up there. I mean, a lot of times it can be best player, best team, or best quarterback, best team kind of a thing. But I think C.J. Carr is in there. If you're putting Smith in there, Jeremiah Smith, you got to put in Julian Sain. Sain in the first half had 272 yards and 3 touchdown passes. So Julian Sain off to a great start. Will that Texas game hurt him? Gunnar Stockton, I haven't looked at his numbers lately, but he started 7 for 7 today against Oklahoma. With all the other great quarterbacks, he's not talked about a lot, but he's kind of that gamer type. He'll run, he'll bash into guys, he'll throw. But again, they're up 21-0 on Oklahoma, and Georgia's number 2 in the country. So if Georgia's a national championship team or contender, I think Stockton's name could get in there as well. So if I was voting just today, I think I'd be really hard-pressed to not say that Jeremiah Smith and maybe Malachi Toney above the quarterbacks. Chambliss right now, probably coming into today, Chambliss was the one, and Ole Miss was the hot team to talk about after the big win over LSU, but they are struggling offensively, and without Lacey, that might be tough to come back. So Chambliss would probably get knocked down. That's why I'm doing it right now. Chambliss probably coming into the day was the guy that most people would say, but with the struggle right now, we'll see on that one. So it's a wide open field. Usually it's like this guy, Jeremiah Smith might be separating himself, but Chambliss, Mensa, Manning, Taylor, Kamario Taylor's a guy who's going to move up. Toney, Carr, Sayan. I mean, there's a lot of guys in that conversation. I don't think that, well, maybe it would be Smith, but I don't think that it's been decided even for that. So at the end of the month, it is near the end of the month, the first month of college football, what would you say, who would you say you'd give your Heisman vote to? 310-840-4910, 310-840-4910 on the Westwood One Sports Talk and text line. And you can always hit me up 24-7, 365 at John Lund Radio. Will, before we get a college scoreboard now update, if you had a Heisman vote today, first month Heisman vote, who would you vote for?
3: I think I'd still go give it to Toney. I still think I'd give it to Malachi Toney. You know, I get the magnitude of what Jeremiah Smith has been doing, especially today with that big catch he had. But I just got a weird feeling as Miami starts to play better opponents. I think Malachi Toney is going to keep doing what he's doing, and then we're going to see a little, maybe separation might be the wrong word, because I think it's going to be neck and neck between these two all year long. But I think as he builds more consistency against better opponents, I think it might give him a little bit better of a case.
1: Yeah, I don't doubt it, because he and Jeremiah Smith are electric. They kind of do it in different ways, because Malachi Toney is more run after the catch. I mean, he's got some stuff downfield. A lot of Jeremiah Smith stuff, man, is like deep down the field, and he makes a play. So, yeah, all those guys. But again, I think a wide open race as far as the Heisman Trophy is concerned. Real quick before we get a scoreboard now, a flea flicker between Iowa and Michigan. Take a listen to this.
4: I was little guy then, but you're the little guy now. I've won that block right there. Here comes a flea flicker. Underwood loads. Fires. Got a man there. It is Buchanan inside the 40. First down, Michigan.
1: All right, there you go. 10-7 still in the second quarter of that. Michigan over Iowa. Let's get the latest on that score. And the rest of the scores around college football, as we're in the early afternoon window or the late afternoon window, depending on where you are. It is time for a scoreboard now.
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3: The latest to happen in this Oklahoma-Georgia game. So John Mateer, Oklahoma, they're still trying to get on the board for the first time. Georgia's up 21-0 in this thing. And John Mateer was picked, trying to get down to the red zone. He kind of aired one out a little bit. KJ Bolden, Georgia guy, picked him off. Oklahoma has since gotten the ball back because Georgia didn't do anything on their possession. You were asking about Gunnar Stockton. He's 9-11 with 98 yards and a touchdown so far today. But looking at some of the games that are actually a little bit more competitive, Florida and Ole Miss. Florida was forced to punt, and Ole Miss, they're still trying to find the scoreboard today. So 11:48 on the clock in the second quarter there. Meanwhile, Utah, Iowa State, 17-3. Utah leads. They're under 2 minutes to go in the first half in that one. And then Iowa, they got the ball. They're trying to get back on top here. Only down 3, 10-7 to Michigan at the Big House.
1: Great stuff. There is a scoreboard now with Will Dalton with your update. It is College Saturday Now. We keep you updated on everything that's going on in college football, and we'll reset everything, including the stuff that is going on tonight, stuff that is going on now, and the things that have already happened today between Tennessee and Texas as well. We'll go with that. Again, a little bit of a surprise to me. I mean, I did think that Florida was going to give Ole Miss some trouble, and they're lining up for a field goal right now. But Florida up right now 10-0 on Ole Miss. Let me wait on this field goal with about 10 minutes left in the second quarter. And, yeah, it is good. A 35-yarder by Ole Miss. So they make it 10-3. I would imagine there's plenty of time in this game. It's not like Ole Miss is out of it. Maybe just the energy early by Florida because they were so excited. But I certainly wouldn't sleep on Ole Miss. I wouldn't sleep on Trinidad Chambliss. This could be one of those games because going down to the swamp isn't as easy as it used to be. I'm not saying it's the days of Urban Meyer, but this could be one for Trinidad Chambliss as we look at somebody who needs their Heisman moment, and maybe Chambliss can lead them back on this one. He's 6 of 7 for 35 yards. Again, no Lacy in the backfield, so they've only got 37 yards rushing. Florida's got 88 on the ground, including Ball with 63 on the day. So we'll keep you up to date on everything. Let's reset everything in hour number two. The big stuff from this morning, including Texas and Tennessee, it comes down to a Hail Mary. Was the prayer answered? We'll get into that, plus all the other early stuff, including a potential Heisman moment for Jeremiah Smith. We'll do it all coming up next, keeping you to date on everything every Saturday, and then the NFL on Sunday. College Saturday Now, only here on Westwood One Sports and the Westwood One Sports app.
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0: 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Here's John Lund.
1: Thank you for joining us. Our new number two of College Saturday Now. Thanks for joining us. We do this all day long on Saturdays. We also do this all day long on Sundays, an NFL version of it. You'll know everything all the time. So if you got to run errands, you got to do stuff, we all got the honey-do list, can't just sit around all day and watch college football and the NFL. We do this all weekend long, and then during the week, we have all the talk shows. So what you got to do is go to westwoodonesports.com, download the Westwood One Sports app, and you will never miss a thing. You can take it with you. It is magical. So please download that as a personal favor to me. John Lund with you. Will Dalton's going to be giving you the scoreboard now. Plus, I'm going to bounce a bunch of stuff off him. Art is the one running the ship. It is also Matt. I'd like to apologize to Matt. The whole first hour, I called him Mike, and it's Matt. And everybody hates when you get their name.

0: wrong. So Matt has done a fine job. And if everything screws up, it's Matt's fault too. But I'm just saying, Matt's done a great job. His name is not Mike, and that is 100% on me. All right, let's get you caught up on everything that is going on in college football. If I can deviate for just 1 second, Justin Verlander, and I was at, I shouldn't be saying this because I'll age myself. I was at Justin Verlander's first game. It was July 4th of like 04, something like this. Before we get more into college football, he was removed from his final game at Comerica Park as a Tiger, the team that he started with. We'll only do one non-college football highlight today, and it is Justin Verlander after, what, 22 years in the major leagues? He gets taken off the mound, actually, by his daughters. Take a listen to this.
1: He's going to get Justin Verlander's daughter, Genevieve.

0: So just to describe this, and Jason Benetti did a great job on the Detroit Tigers TV network. He just let it play. He didn't, you know, he didn't, obviously you can hear that at the end, the music, the clapping, it's a full house. It's Justin Verlander's last game in the major leagues as he comes off the mound, and they had his daughter running towards him. 21-year career, 3 Cy Youngs, 10 All-Star selections, and an AL MVP. And he finishes up with the Pirates, goes 6 in that game. And his daughter comes running on the field. Obviously, the crowd on their feet and players hugging him and all that kind of stuff. But it was really cool to see his daughter out there. So I think a lot of people were watching that cutting onions because that was really cool. So we just wanted to give you that one thing of Justin Verlander that happened today, a little bit earlier today. So really, really cool thing there with Justin Verlander going off the mound for the final time. All right, let's get you caught up on everything. It is College Saturday now. After all, big window, or the first window early. Texas holds on to beat Tennessee 20-17, but this may have been the strangest play of the day.
1: Throwing some pressure here. Let's see if they bring it. Nope. They back out, and they get home again. Brandon slammed down to the ground. Colin Simmons got him down for a second time. Watson contributed, and now a flag after the play. This may have been a taunting.
0: Chris, it was a taunting because while the defense really won the game for Tennessee, or excuse me, for Texas today, 20-17, Arch Manning threw for 200. They only rushed as a team 36 times for 61 yards, which is 1.7 a carry for Texas. So it wasn't offense today. Steve Sarkisian is going to have to go back to the drawing board. Colin Simmons might be the number one defensive player taken off the board. He had 8 overall tackles. He had 5 sacks. Today, 5 sacks against Tennessee. Faizon Brandon is going to, the quarterback for Tennessee, is going to see him in his sleep. But what, I'm going to try to keep this as clean as possible if you have kids in the car. How can I describe this? He was kind of doing a personal sprinkler on the quarterback, if you will. If you can't figure it out, I can't help you any more than that. That's as clean as I can make it. And Chris Fowler there is kind of like, this might be a taunting call. Yeah, it's probably a taunting call. When you relieve yourself on the quarterback, you do like a thing like that. Like that's what he was doing on Brandon. And so they pull him out of the game and go, dude, what are you doing? But they couldn't keep him out long because he had 5 sacks on the day. So he and the entire defense for Texas won that game. 10 total sacks by 6 players for the 10 sacks, and Simmons had 5 of them. I don't know if that adds up. Maybe it's 5 players, and then, you know, yeah, it was 5 players, and Simmons had the 5. I was told there was no math on this show. But anyway, that's how it worked out for Tennessee and Texas. Colin Simmons was the best player on the field, but he had to be pulled out just momentarily to say, what are you doing? The strangest play of the day. Illinois and number 7, Ohio State. Ohio State, a couple of weeks ago, loses to Texas. Illinois hung around for a while on this one. Of course, they destroyed Kent State last week. They took their madness out on them. But today, it was all about Jeremiah Smith. Is he the front runner for the Heisman Trophy? 12 for 217, 4 touchdowns. He had 3 of those in the first half. He had 2 of those in the first quarter. He and Julian Sand were on a different level today. Notre Dame, number 3 in the country, absolutely crushing Purdue. Last I saw was 42-3. Let me double 49-3 now. Carr is up to 14-22 on the day for 237 yards and 3 touchdowns. So that's what's going on as far as the early window is concerned with those teams. And again, Carr 49-3. Games in progress. We'll get you a scoreboard update in just a second on those. Just want to stay in the morning window and then we'll look at the afternoon. So again, 20-17, Texas over Tennessee. Ohio State 42-19. Jeremiah Smith was a big winner there. Texas Tech gets something that you never see. In fact, I got the word it hasn't happened in college football in 13 years. 2 consecutive passes. 2 pick sixes for Austin Romaine in the number 11 Texas Tech 49-14 win over Sam Houston. Will is very happy. Well, I don't know. I mean, just because you cover a team, maybe it doesn't make you happy. But Louisville's played a really tough early season schedule, and Wake Forest got a blocked field goal with 22 seconds left, and they beat number 16 Louisville 30-27. And then from last night of all the scores, Indiana did beat number 5. Indiana did beat Northwestern 29-23. And it's not going to be like this every single week. You're not going to crush every team like Indiana did last year. I think they're still a playoff team, But Josh Hoover at 19 of 29, 201 yards and a touchdown. That's solid. But you're trying to replace the number one overall pick. They ran the ball great. I was talking about how they lost two running backs to the NFL draft last year, or the NFL. Kalen Black, especially with the 49ers, is really doing some good work. They ran the ball for 271 yards, 6.8 a pop. Lee Beebe Jr., 203 yards. So it's not like they've lost much there. Charlie Becker is still around, 7 for 98 last night. Nick Bors is really good. But again, they lost their top two receivers. So are they going to be as dominant as they were a year ago? Probably not. And people were asking Kurt Cignetti about that after the game, and he was like, look, we're not going to crush everybody by 50 points. Can everybody mellow out? But once you show this, once you show that you're that way, that becomes what your fan base expects, that they want you to crush every single team in that matter, and it's just not realistic. And like I said, the Big Ten's better. I don't think they're quite as good. I think Ohio State is better than Indiana this year. I'm not sure. I have to see more of the rest of the conference. We'll see between USC and Oregon. I thought Oregon might have been better. The jury's still out on Oregon tonight. We'll get more into that conversation a little bit later. But when you're playing in that conference, it's going to be tough. So to me, Indiana's still good. Indiana's still a playoff team. But are they up with Ohio State right now? I think if they went head-to-head, I think Ohio State would beat Indiana. I think tonight will be interesting to watch Oregon and USC in terms of those teams and who could be up with Indiana there. So I think that's going to be really tough for them to simulate or do what they did last year. The other big game that's going on right now, SEC, there's a bunch of stuff going on. And again, we'll give you a full scoreboard in just a minute. But Florida's still hanging as far as Ole Miss is concerned, and Florida is driving. It's 10-3 right now. Number 21, Florida, over number 4, Ole Miss, and Florida is inside the 10-yard line against Ole Miss. They score here, and again, only 3 minutes left in the second quarter, so maybe Ole Miss can get the ball here, but taking a 17-3 lead, it's going to be one or two things. Either Florida, you're going to say, yep, Florida's back, and not to the days of Urban Meyer, but Florida's back. Or secondly, you're going to say, hey, you know what? They were down 17-3, and Trinidad Chambliss did it again. It could be a Heisman moment, or it could be one of those things where you have a young team like any college team does, and even if you have mature guys like Trinidad Chambliss. Remember, Kewon Lacy is not in this game for Ole Miss today. And with everything that was talked about with last week, with what was going on with Lane Kiffin, well, that's a heck of a run. Florida just put it in the end zone. Looks like they were gonna stop him for a loss. What a great run for Florida. So again, 16-3 with the extra point pending. Jadon Baugh with just an amazing run. Baugh gets stopped behind the line and pulls out of the tackle, goes around the right side, and Florida takes a commanding lead. Now, Ole Miss is going to be able to get the ball back with less than 3 minutes left in the first half in that one, but Baugh has been absolutely dominant. 15 carries, 84 yards, 2 touchdowns. We'll get you that highlight in just a second. Looked like he was caught behind the line, and again, with just less than 3 minutes there. Ole Miss is in trouble. If they had Lacy, it might be a little bit different. I got a ton of respect for Trinidad Chambliss, but man, this is going to be a tough one to come back from. I'll get you that cut as soon as we possibly can, because that's a heck of a run by Baugh. We'll get that to you in just 1 second. So again, 17-3 as they go to break, less than 3 minutes. Hopefully for Ole Miss fans, Chambliss can get the ball back and they can do some damage. But if it stays like that, 17-3 at the half, that's going to be tough for Ole Miss to come back from. Florida's defense has been really, really good in that game. Another minute, another turnover for Oklahoma. Mateer had that fumble before. He's just thrown an interception, and they're down 21-0. So, man, a lot of stuff going on in college football. Let's get you caught up on everything. Will is going to get you caught up on everything. We gave you the morning
2: scoreboard.
0: Now. 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
3: All right, it's halftime at the Big House. Michigan 10, Iowa 7. So this is, you know, this has probably been the best game, I would say, of the window so far that we're in right now. But a game that we got to mention right quick. Number 25, Houston at Georgia Southern. I don't know if you've had eyes on this one, John, but this one's a ball game. It's 14-14 with 5:48 to go in the second quarter there. Georgia Southern's Ty Cummings punched it in for a two-yard touchdown. That's what tied this game. Now Houston, they've got the ball third and goal. Looks like they're at the Georgia Southern one, so they might actually be getting ready to take the lead in this one. And then you mentioned Florida going up 17-3 on Ole Miss. Just hasn't been great for Ole Miss so far today. you know, big weekend last weekend against LSU. I don't know if that has any lingering effects on this. You never really know. And then another one that we're going to be keeping an eye on, too, is Utah and Iowa State, 24-3 Utah at the half. By the way, John Mateer, as Georgia is up 28-0 on Oklahoma right now at the half, John Mateer has just been bad today. Two fumbles, one pick. He's trending number one on X right now. It's just not good for Mateer, man. It's not.
0: It's funny you say that. Damn, I'm looking at the same thing you're looking at.
3: Are you looking?
0: That is your scoreboard now, and it is College Saturday now. John Lund with you. Will Dalton producing the program and giving the updates. Yeah, I'm looking right now at trending John Mateer. And sometimes it's great when you're trending, right? Gators is trending right now. That's good. Oklahoma and John Mateer are trending. That's not good. They're down 28-0, and like I said, he's a turnover machine. And you might be getting to the point, if you are Brent Venables in Oklahoma, where you might have to go to your backup guy. I mean, Mateer was a great, you know, transferred over from Washington State, runner, thrower, thought he was going to get better. All those guys that have transferred over to Oklahoma had so much success, and a lot of people looked at Mateer last year and went, okay, it's just injuries. He's going to bounce back. He's going to be really good. You know, Oklahoma's going to be really good. Like you said, 28-0 for Georgia. Hell, they've scored half their points, if not more, just based on Mateer giving him the ball. And the one inside the 10-yard line, that's just bad ball handling by him. Ball pops up in the air. Chris Paul grabs it and goes 90-plus yards for a touchdown. That's on your quarterback. So at some point, you know, even if he's your guy and he's your number one guy, he's killing you right now. His turnovers, specifically, as you said, three turnovers in the first half, and they're down 28-0. And I know, you know, try to do two things at once, but I know at least two of those scores are attributable to him turning the football over. So I'm not saying that he's going from lottery pick to the bench, but Brent Venables has got to look at this thing and go, he's not playing well. I mean, and this is not just this week. This is this year, and he's healthy. He's just been bad. I mean, this is what it comes down to. At some point, you're going to have to evaluate and say, you know, maybe this kid needs to sit down for a minute, because on the fumble, and I'm looking at it again right now, on the fumble that went 90-plus yards as they were driving, they were down 14-0 at that point, and they could have got in the game. And it's just, you can't do that. And at some point, too, Venable's got to make a statement to his team, like, you got to play better to be on this team, you know, to play for this team. He's been that bad, don't you think? I think he's been terrible.
3: But pretty bad, man. Terrible. Pretty bad.
0: Yeah.
3: Venables, yeah. You said it. Venables might want to take a look at something here at the break, and he probably is.
0: Yeah. I mean, it's really bad right now. So we'll get you up to date, and we'll let you hear that touchdown from Florida again. Ole Miss has the football back with about under 2.5 left, and Trinidad Chambliss is running the 2-minute offense. But they're down 17-3 at the Swamp. They came in feeling really good about themselves, and this was, to me, I don't know that I would call it a trap game, because Florida's better than calling it a trap game. I mean, this is the number 21 team in the country. They're undefeated. They're playing well. It's not like Pete Golding all week long was like, oh, we got this one. A trap game is like a lesser team, and Florida's a good football team, and I'm sure that all week Pete Golding of Ole Miss was like, hey, this is a tough team. This is a tough team. He probably said it again and again and again, but it's human nature, especially for young players. So we'll keep you up to date on everything that is going on. But since we talked about the Heisman, 2027 was supposed to be a great year for the NFL and those quarterbacks. Have they surprised? Have they not? We'll get into some surprises and disappointments through the first part, through the early day or through the early window and the first few weeks of college football. We'll do that coming up next. We'll have another update for you. We'll tell you if Ole Miss could get anything on the board right before the half. We'll do it all coming up next. It is College Saturday Now, only here on Westwood One Sports and the Westwood One Sports app.
2: Scott Graham here from Sunday Night Football on Westwood One. Ryan Racky and Mike Golic are in Denver this week with Bo Nix and the Broncos hosting Matthew Stafford and the Los Angeles Rams. Both bounce back from season-opening losses with big wins last week. 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

0: It's College Saturday Now on Westwood One Sports. Here's John Lund.
1: Thanks for joining us. College Saturday Now. John Lund with you. You're going to hear Will Dalton as well. Will is producing the program. He'll provide you with the Scoreboard Now updates, and that's what you do. Art and Matt keeping things rolling, and us on the air doing a tremendous job as well. It takes a team to give you this much entertainment value on College Saturday Now. Here's what we do. Keep you updated on everything that is going on in college football. We'll give you scores. We'll give you opinions. We'll give you thoughts. We do the same thing on Sunday for the NFL. So keep it right here. And then, of course, we got all the shows going on the week. So 24/7, 365, you need to be here on Westwood One Sports. And please download the Westwood One Sports app. That way you will miss nothing. Coming back for the second half between Florida, number 21, Florida, and number 4, Ole Miss. And this is a game I thought Ole Miss was going to have a tough time getting up for. You talk about it all offseason. Lane Kiffin. And then you win the game at home last week. You're pointing at Lane Kiffin. You're waving to Wayne Kiffin. And then all of a sudden you're like, oh, yeah, we're going to go into the swamp next week, and Florida's not bad. So at the half, 17-3, Florida leads against Ole Miss, and you could see this one coming. No Kewon Lacy in the backfield for Ole Miss, so it's going to be even tougher. But Trinidad Chambliss has got to turn it on in the second half. You want to win that Heisman, now is the perfect time to make a statement. 10-3 at this point with 2:57 left in the first half, and then this happened for Florida.
2: Trinidad Chambliss to go to work and make a one-score game. Baugh trying to escape. He does! Touchdown!
1: Jaden Baugh with a 2-yard rush. That's what it's going to look like in the scoreboard, but he was stopped cold trying to go to the middle. A couple of guys had him. He spins out of that, goes to the right side, and scores. So 17-3, and Florida's got the, or excuse me, we're still in the second quarter. 17-6. Ole Miss did come down the field and get that field goal with just a couple of minutes, but Florida's not just sitting on things. They're trying to get a score before the half as well. So 17-6 right before the half between Ole Miss. And Florida, and again, I think Florida looks legit. One of the early window discussions was the defense for Texas wins the game against Tennessee 20-17. There was a Hail Mary at the end of that game, but one of the big storylines, Colin Simmons, good and bad. 5 sacks for Colin Simmons, who might be the best edge rusher in the country and might be the first defensive player off the board in the 2027 draft. But he went kind of sprinkler-ish above the quarterback, if you're picking up what I'm laying down. Kind of a vulgar thing, and he was penalized for it. A lot of people, it's gone viral on social media. Not a lot of people happy with it, including Texas head coach Steve Sarkisian. Here's Sark after the game about it.
3: Yeah, we took him out, we addressed it, and put him back in. You know, I mean, at that point, you know, I mean, I'm not going to give the guy the death penalty, right, over an unsportsmanlike conduct penalty. We got to fix it, though, right? That can't continue as we move forward. And so, you know, as I touched on with the team in the locker room, we'll address that on Monday and what that looks like and how to control our emotions. And the best way, I know guys are excited when they're making plays. The best thing you can do is go celebrate with a teammate. And, you know, unfortunately, in our society right now, we live in the look at me society, and all you guys have your Twitter accounts, and as fast as you can type something, because you want everyone to look at your account, and you get clicks. Well, that's the world that we live in. And so we got to get to, it's about the team and focus on the team and not so much look at me. And so we'll try to improve upon that. But,
1: you know, the thing about it is I don't disagree with what he's saying, and it's not a bad explanation, but I understand. And he's talking about the Twitter world. I don't think it has anything to do with it. Colin Simmons simulating that he is urinating on a player that he just sacked is unacceptable. And I think that's just that you're not blaming Twitter and you're not blaming social media. That was just a stupid thing by a kid. And look, Texas is good. They end up winning the game. He gets 5 sacks. He wants to be careful with his kid because this stuff, all because of social media, the kid's going to see what the coach says. But I think if you want to get your team in line, I think you need to be a little more harsh than that and say, look, the kid's a great player. I'm not saying he's not, but that's unacceptable to the University of Texas. That's what I would say to the kid. I wouldn't blame Twitter, wouldn't blame social media, wouldn't blame, you know, anything like that. I'd just say the kid's got to be smarter. We don't do that here. This is Texas. Like, lay down the law in terms of, this is a great player. It's the perfect time to do that for your young football team. You take the best player and you don't treat him any differently than you would treat anybody else. You just say, look, that part of the 5 sacks incredible. So then you just stroke his ego. And the second part you say, but that thing, simulating that on the quarterback, if this is a national championship game and this is a playoff and we do that, because Tennessee went down the field a little bit. They didn't score on it. But, I mean, if you're in a tight game and you give another team another chance, a good team's going to take advantage of that and you might lose. That's what I would say. I'm not blaming something everybody wants to be seen. That wasn't – you think in the moment the kid thought that, you know what I'm going to do? This is going to go on my X account. This is going to go on my, you know, whatever. Or everybody's going to see this. Or, you know, obviously a pre-planned kind of a thing. The kid's just too good to do that. That's all. I mean, you know, do I think any differently, kid? I don't. But that's all I'm saying is that's, you know, that's one of the big things where you're like, you got to say the right thing at the right time. I understand where he was coming from, but – he just got about halfway there, and then he stopped. But again, 20-17, Texas gets the win here. There's one team on the West Coast that's undefeated, and they might actually be good. Not because of the opponent today, but what they did to him. Here's UCLA with a touchdown against Maryland.
4: At the 36 of the Bruins, and it's out quickly from Washington. And it's picked off again, and this time it's Scooter Jackson. And it's going to be the second pick six of the quarter for UCLA.
1: Mark Folliwell on the call there for ESPN, or excuse me, for Fox College on that one. Mark Folliwell on the call. That made it 34-3. UCLA traveling to Maryland to get that win. They would win that game 54-3, and they're undefeated. So as we watch Oregon and USC tonight, and that's a massive game, all of a sudden, just look towards Westwood right now. If UCLA is good, you can recruit to UCLA. They've got plenty of alum to make money. They just haven't really gotten it together. Deshaun Foster and all these different guys have tried to kind of fix that program. But right now, they look like they're on the right track. They've played well. I'm not saying they've played the biggest opponents. They ended up pulling away from Cal in the fourth quarter and in a game a couple of weeks ago, 45-24, but they really made a statement today. Maryland's not a great football team. They were 2-1 coming into the game, but now UCLA is 4-0, and they beat Maryland today 54-3. You don't like that? Trojan art, of course. Yeah, Trojan art does not like when we give any kind of credit at all to UCLA. I get it. I get it. And you know what? USC can make a big statement. Number 12 USC against number 20 Oregon tonight. So there you go. Yeah, see, that's I've got to remember that. I can give very limited credit to UCLA, much credit to USC. Love Jaden Maiva. Love Jaden Maiva. I think SC is going to beat Oregon. I haven't seen anything that Oregon has shown me. Don't give me Portland State. Don't give me 84-0. It's Portland State. The last, like, I think it's 81 and 84 points against Portland State. Maybe that'll get your confidence up if you're Oregon. That defense has to step up against Maiva and that crew. But yeah, you'd be a little nervous last week. Not great against Rutgers, but they won. So that's going to be the big game coming up tonight. All right, there you go. You're caught up on everything, and we'll get a scoreboard in just a few minutes, but I hope I can get through most of this because I said I would talk about surprises and disappointments so far in college football. I'm going to give you a few goods, a few surprises in a positive way, and I want Will to jump in here on some of his own. But Mississippi State might be number one. Bulldogs started 3-0. They're playing South Carolina tonight. They are number 24 in the country. They may have the biggest surprise player. I don't think he's going to win the Heisman Trophy, but Kamario Taylor from Mississippi State probably might be the biggest breakout player of the year. And I'm talking about somebody who you hadn't heard of or very few people had heard of and is really breaking out. And he might be in New York as like a top guy. I'm not saying he's going to win the Heisman, but he might be a top guy for it. So Mississippi State would be on my list. Florida right now was on my list anyway. And now they're beating Ole Miss at the half right now, 17-6. Remember, Florida last year was 4-8. They started 3-0. They beat Auburn on the road and returned to the rankings at 21, so they are up against Ole Miss 17-6. We'll see after today and others. Maybe this is just a surprise, whatever the case may be, but they are beating Ole Miss right now. USC, I mentioned that. Yes, let's go. I'll say it. 4-0, ranked number 12. There was a lot of questions around Lincoln Riley. Still some questions on the defensive side, but they have a huge measuring stick game against Oregon. Probably would have been bigger. I'm not going to downplay it at all just because Oregon lost to Oklahoma State, but I think USC, and look, I'm not just saying that because Trojan art is here today. I think college football is better when USC is better. You got to have a dominant team on the West Coast. We got dominant teams in the South. We got dominant teams in the East. We got dominant teams everywhere. You need a dominant team in the West. And even though they're in the Big Ten and they got to travel and do all the things that they're doing, And I know there's a lot of SC haters out there. I get it. But you got to have a dominant team in the West Coast. And I don't know that it's Oregon this year. They just don't look good enough defensively. Another team I would say on the surprise, and I'm not saying they're a surprise because nobody knows. Remember, BYU was the last team out of the playoff last year. They are undefeated. I think they can make the playoffs. The two obstacles in their way, they've got Notre Dame, but at home. And then they have Utah on the road, and Utah's look really well. They're beating Iowa State right now. So that would be the goods. And then let me just throw one more. North Dakota State has moved up to a division. Remember, they were winning national championships and everything. Now they've moved up, and they're one of the more fascinating stories of 2026. The Bison, they're 4-0 in they're coming into a weekend game. But I'm looking at their Mountain West schedule the rest of the way. Wyoming today, UNLV, Nevada, New Mexico, UTEP, Hawaii, Northern Illinois, and San Jose State. Like, that's, I'm being nice when I say this, no offense to any of those schools, that's a favorable schedule. And North Dakota State, having moved up this year, maybe that's going to be a team that could get into the playoffs. That's crazy. So what I have on the surprise side is Mississippi State, Florida, USC, BYU, just because I think they could get to the playoff. I'm not saying they're a surprise. They should be this good, but they've got Notre Dame at home, Utah on the road, and then North Dakota State from the Mountain West. I don't know who's going to beat these guys. So that's what I've got as some surprises. Will, what did I miss? Did I miss your Wake Forest Demon Deacons? Did I miss Wake Forest? Would you give that as a surprise?
5: I don't know if maybe nationally. I can't put them on the national scale as a surprise. I'll, in that conference in the ACC, I'll gladly say, oh, okay, that's the surprise of the year. Maybe not even surprise, just most underrated team, perhaps. You were talking about Kamario Taylor, though, at Mississippi State.
1: Yeah.
5: And it's been a great story. That is probably the answer. And it's funny, like, watching the discourse around this on social media this week of people, you know, media people talking about this, because there's some that are going, well, we'll see where he's playing next year. Like, somebody's going to give him the bag. And then you have another faction of media people that get upset by that. And, you know, because it's like, why can't we just appreciate the story type thing of Mississippi State? So it's
1: what are people new here? That's not what we do.
5: I was about to say, it's like, it's and it's kind of the nature of the beast at this point. It's like, yeah, Mississippi State, great story. You know, okay, you mentioned Wake Forest, Jake Dickert, and what he's done in year two.
1: Yeah.
5: He had 9 wins in his first year, won a bowl game, actually beat Mississippi State in that bowl game last year. And now they're off to a nice start this year. I hate to break it to Deacon fans out there. He ain't going to be there next year, I bet you. Somebody's probably going to pay him the bag. They might be that Wisconsin team that's playing right now, because he's from out that way. Just saying.
1: That's a great point. Yeah, and here's the other thing, too, is that, you know, Miami gets 1-year quarterbacks every single year, right? Ward and Mensah and Beck and this 1-1-1-1-1. Well, hi, Mr. Taylor. We've got a big bag here at Miami. I'm not saying he's leaving. It's just like you said, the way it's done now is who's ever giving you the biggest bag, and whatever, you know, certain schools are stepping stone schools. Mississippi State is a place that, you know, it'd be great if someone would stay there forever. But generally speaking, like you said, it's kind of a stepping stone place. And then everybody's a free agent at the end of every year. So there you go. All right. We'll look at some disappointments coming up next. We'll keep you up to date on everything that is going on. But first, let's go back to Will and get the latest on your afternoon football scores. It is a scoreboard now.
0: Scoreboard now.
5: So it is officially halftime between Florida and Ole Miss. 17-6. Florida leads the way over there. And it's not really been an impressive go of it so far through one half for Trinidad Chambliss. Like, he is 10 of 13. But he's only got 88 yards. And so that's not going to cut it. That's not going to get it done. Meanwhile, a game that was close a little while ago, Houston, number 25 Houston, at Georgia Southern. This game was 14-14 not that long ago. Well, since then, Houston's been able to get into the end zone twice. They now lead 28-14 with 53 seconds to go in the first half. So it seems like they're waking it up just a little bit. And, you know, we were looking at Iowa, Michigan. This is a good one. This is a tight game so far. after one half. You know, Michigan, they start off the half with the ball as they got it right now. It's 10-7 Michigan. And Bryce Underwood, some decent numbers so far. 162 yards and a touchdown. Well, you'll gladly take that if you're a Wolverine fan.
1: Absolutely. I didn't think it was going to be a blowout, but I thought Iowa would handle Michigan even in the big house. So that's our best afternoon game right now. Just to talk a little bit more about your about the Florida Ole Miss game. And again, Florida leading at the half 17-6. I mean, statistically, it's a blowout. Ole Miss has not converted a third down. They're 0-for-5. Florida's 4-for-8. You mentioned Chambliss. He's okay, 10-for-13, but not getting any big plays out of it. They're missing Lacey. They're not getting anything on the ground. Total yardage at the half, Florida 233-148. I mean, it's a blowout. I mean, they're lucky to be only 17-6, to be honest with you. And I just think a lot of it has to do with the fact that not that Ole Miss isn't good. It's just that I think that they were just, college players. They're young and they get told how great they are all week long. And they, as Steve Sarkisian said, everybody's looking at their social media and everybody's telling them how great they are there. And, you know, they conquered Lane Kiffin, but they forgot there's a really tough game the next week. And, you know, they were thinking, oh, that's Florida who we beat last year. That's Florida who was 4-8 last year. It's not. This is going to be Florida's fourth win if they get it. The Swamp is a tough place to play, can be, and it is today for Ole Miss. So I think at the half, I think Pete Golding has just got to light up his team, wake up his team, whatever it takes. They can come back, and this could actually be a positive for Trinidad Chambliss in the second half if they can dominate. And he could put up some numbers and highlights, and, you know, then it could be part of his Heisman campaign. But right now, Florida is absolutely dominating Ole Miss 17-6. All right, we'll get you up to date on anything and everything that happens. We'll keep you up to date on. We talked about some surprises. Who and what are some disappointments? We'll get into that next. It's College Saturday Now. I'm John Lund, only here on Westwood One Sports and the Westwood One Sports app.
6: Kevin Harlan here from Monday Night Football on Westwood One. Join me and Hall of Fame quarterback Kurt Warner this week from Chicago and Soldier Field for the Philadelphia Eagles and the Bears. Chicago hopes to get back on track after falling to 1-1 last week, while Jalen Hurts and the Eagles want to build on their 2-0 start. It's the Eagles at the Bears coming up on Monday Night Football.
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1: Hey, how are you? Hope you're having a great Saturday. Glad we could help, because sometimes you got to leave your TV or your man cave or whatever it is, wherever you are, and you're like, I got to run errands. I can't just lay here all day and then lay here all day on Sunday. So we are here both days for you. College Saturday Now, we keep you up to date on everything that is going on in college football. And we've got some good afternoon games that we're going to talk about in just a second. Also, we went through the superlatives, the teams that are surprising, the players that are surprising. What about the ones that have disappointed? We'll do that in a minute. Also, top of the hour, about 15 minutes from now, remember it was supposed to be a really great quarterback class for the 2027 NFL Draft. Has it lived up to it? We'll keep you up to date, and we'll discuss that at the top of the hour. So we'll look at some disappointments now and keep you up to date on everything that is going on. And again, the big game right now, Florida and Ole Miss. Florida with a 17-6 lead, just started the third quarter in the Swamp. And maybe the best game going on in the afternoon slot right now is Michigan and Iowa. Michigan driving about the 19-yard line, so just inside the red zone, and then Bryce Underwood did this.
2: Not converted yet today either. They're down at 11 here. Underwood throws the corner, intercepted. It was the inbounds. Deshaun Lee, the old high school teammates, one just picked the other's pocket, I think, if he was inbounds.
3: Marking it as if he is. You know, they'll look at it because every play gets reviewed as it goes along. A receiver cuts inside, and there's Deshaun Lee.
1: Wow. There you go. That was on CBS. That is Brad Nessler and Charles Davis on CBS. It was held up as an interception. So Michigan at home at the Big House, back and forth they go. Michigan got the first points on the board. They scored a touchdown, but on the ensuing kickoff, Iowa gets a kick return for a touchdown. Michigan got a field goal later, and then we thought the under would hit on this one. The over-under on this game was 38.5. Right now we're in the third quarter, and it's 17. And again, Michigan driving, and essentially what that was is the receiver cut inside in the end zone. Underwood threw it to the outside. So again, is that 100% on Bryce Underwood? No, but it goes back to Underwood is a tremendous athlete. At times, he can look like a very competent college quarterback. In that case, I'm sure they'll go over to the sidelines, who was right, who was wrong. But the bottom line is, the interception goes in his column, and they're inside the 20. You just can't make that kind of a mistake in a game that points are going to be at the premium with two very good defenses. So Michigan still does lead that game 10-7. But they had a golden opportunity to get some points there, and they throw the interception. So 7-13 left in the third quarter. Michigan has the football back, so that didn't hurt them. But 10-7, and they were inside the Iowa 20 there. And that is probably the best afternoon game that is going on right now. Underwood in that game, by the way, 15-21, 213 yards, a touchdown, and an interception. And again, Michigan with the ball leading 10-7. I hope you took the under on that one. All right, we gave you some of the teams and some of the players that are surprises. What are some on the opposite end that are disappointments? Now, Clemson is starting to come out of this, so maybe I'll move Clemson to the middle. Not great, not bad. Let's just see. Because last night, as I was watching the game against Cal, and Cal is no great shakes. By the way, Cal is in the ACC. Okay. But the program has been, isn't that wild? Like, where you are, and where I was all week long, and they couldn't. I mean, what is it about? I mean, seriously, the plane is what, 5-6 hours? I mean, that's a long flight. And Clemson goes to Cal last week. Last night they did end up winning. People can't go over the 51-10 loss against LSU, in which they were completely non-competitive. I think Dabo Swinney still uses like a Commodore 64 and doesn't like to, you know, he is finally bringing in some, you know, some guys, but he's been slow to it. And so it's really hurt Clemson. What do you, I mean, you're down that way and you know, where would you slot Clemson right now? Are they still a disappointment, or because they've got a couple of wins since that LSU loss that, okay, they're starting to pull out of it a little bit. How do you look at them?
4: I think they're in the, you know, don't bury him just yet. Don't fire Dabo just yet, which, you know, it's crazy to a lot of people, but Dabo had a level of support before they beat Carolina and Cal. Dabo had a level of support where he's probably not going to get fired. Like, even if, let's just say they lost these last couple of games, because he's got the two national titles. And even though that seems like forever ago, because in the grand scheme of things, it still holds weight with the people over there, the donors that make decisions. And now that they came back the way they did against Carolina last week, and then they handled it against Cal late last night. Now he's kind of, they are coming out of it a little bit. So I still don't think they're very good. They're okay, I guess, but they're not Clemson, you know, like we're, what we were used to some years ago. But in terms of the conversation around Dabo, he's all right now. He's okay.
1: I like how you said that. Clemson on the disappointing, but like you said, maybe pulling out of it after the win over Cal. And like you said, the comeback win against North Carolina. Texas A&M, I don't think there's any question. They, on the scoreboard, they blew out Arizona State, but they didn't play all that well. And Marcel Reed has struggled. They were number 9. Then they lost 31-21 last week to Kentucky, and it really wasn't even that close. They fell 14 spots to number 23, and then they've got a big game tonight as well. Either LSU or Texas A&M is going to have 2 losses, and so I expect both teams to be playing really hard in that one. But I think Texas A&M has been a disappointment. Oregon started the season at number 2 with college football playoff expectations, and they still could get there. It's just the way they looked. Boise State's an okay, not a great team. They barely beat them. They lose on the road to Oklahoma State, who had lost 12 in a row. And I'm not going to say Oklahoma State, with their whole new regime there, a new quarterback and all that mess to make, aren't better, but they had lost to Tulsa the week before, and their defense almost gave up 600 yards. Now they play number 12 USC tonight, and that's going to be a massive game because, look, if Lincoln Riley wants to make any kind of hay that maybe they have some defense or better or could get into a college football playoff, it's tonight. There's no better time. You're at home. You're taking on an Oregon team that has not played well. I'm throwing Portland State completely out. It doesn't matter. So you beat them 84-0. I think Oregon has been a disappointment. Absolutely. That's a huge game tonight for both Oregon and USC. Oregon loses. That's 2 losses. You're not getting to the college football playoff. And USC, for the first time in a long time, needs to make a statement in this game. And Jade Maiva is very, very good. This could be Heisman-type moments for him as well if he wants that to be something in his future. Oklahoma is a team that, I mean, my gosh, John Mateer today has been absolutely terrible. If you're just tuning in, a couple of fumbles, an interception, one that was just a killer by the goal line. You'll give us a scoreboard now in just a second. Last I checked, that was something like 28-0. Just a completely non-competitive game between the hedges at number 2, Georgia. There's that one as well. And I'm going to take Michigan. I was going to put Michigan on the disappointment list, but I'm going to take them off. Should have lost to Western Michigan. Barely gets by a really bad Oklahoma team. Have struggled basically all season long. But right now, and again, we'll get a scoreboard now. They are up 3 on Iowa last time I checked. I thought I was going to win this game, not by a blowout, but I thought it was going to be comfortable. Iowa's got a really good defense, as does Michigan, but I don't trust Bryce Underwood. So I'd say I'm going to take Michigan off. Oklahoma, huge disappointment. Oregon has been a huge disappointment. Texas A&M, Clemson kind of in the middle. Again, if you want to hit us up, at John Lund Radio. Teams that have surprised in a good way or players, and in a bad way, give us your thoughts as well. All right, let's get caught up on everything. Some really good afternoon games, including Florida and Ole Miss, Michigan and Iowa. It's time for a scoreboard now.
0: Scoreboard now.
4: So you were just off on the Georgia-Oklahoma. It's no longer 28-0. It's 28-6. It's 28-6. Whoa!
1: The comeback has begun.
4: Oh, you gotta love it, don't you? 3rd and 9 right now, the Oklahoma 27. Georgia, it looks like they're about to put some more points, you know, get up into the 30s now on the scoreboard. Ole Miss, Florida, they're back underway now. Ole Miss, looks like they're into the red zone now. So they, I got a feeling they're going to do something here in the second half. That's just my own opinion. Utah, they're marching up the field. They lead 24-10 over Iowa State. Looks like they're trying to add a little bit more separation here in just a minute. And then Michigan, they're now on the Iowa side of the field. They lead 10-7 with 7 minutes to go in the third quarter.
1: Well done, as always. That is your scoreboard now with Will Dalton. Very, very well done. We'll keep you up to date on all those. We'll reset the morning. We'll look ahead with the final hour of the program, at least for now, for College Saturday Now. And then Linnell is going to jump in for some night to look beyond everything. So he's going to join in about an hour. But let's keep you up to date on everything. We will look back, we'll look ahead, and we'll keep you up to date if anything is happening. Plus, is that quarterback class that was supposed to be so good, there's a bunch of first-rounders, are those guys living up to the expectations? First month of the season, we'll tell you. as we continue with College Saturday Now. Bunch of games going on now. Looking at some in the future as well. Plus, we'll give you one NFL segment as well to preview Sunday. We'll do it all coming up next on Westwood One Sports and the Westwood One Sports app.
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0: It's College Saturday Now on Westwood One Sports. Here's John Lund.
1: Thanks for joining us. Hour three of the program, College Saturday Now. If you're new, what are you doing here? Up? We'll keep you up to date, just like it sounds. College Saturday Now. So we keep you up to date on all the scores and all the action, on all the stories. We do this every Saturday. We do this for the NFL, an NFL version for this on Sunday. So keep it right here. And of course, you got all the shows all week long. So make sure that you are listening all the time. Sirius XM 260, hundreds and hundreds of radio stations across the country. 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And that is especially good on the weekends because maybe you're running around, you got stuff to do, and you take it with you. So you can't be sitting in front of the TV 24/7, 365. We understand that. That's why we do this. We keep you up to date on everything. And there are a lot of afternoon scores that we'll keep you up to date on in just a second. The scoreboard now. We're also going to look at the 2027 NFL draft. Have these quarterbacks, we were told this was going to be a great quarterback draft, have they lived up to it? One quarterback certainly has, as Florida's been dominating Ole Miss all day long at the Swamp. 17-6, though,

0: as we're midway through the or early in the third quarter, and Trinidad Chambliss does this.
1: The stutter go gets him.
2: And come out with some life in their step. Design run. Chambliss has a touchdown. Trinidad Chambliss, an 8-yard run. What a start.
0: There you go. 17-12 at that point is Trinidad Chambliss. Gets Ole Miss back in the game. And again, first half stats all dominated by Florida. And then 17-12, you got to get within three. So here is Chambliss. Not only would they get the touchdown, but they would get the two-point conversion as well. So again, 17-14 at this point. We'll get up to date on everything. Michigan and Iowa is a big game going on right now that's pretty close in the Big House. And all the other games going on as well. Plus, we'll get you up to date on the big things that happened this morning in the early window, noon Eastern, as far as Texas and Tennessee is concerned. We got some great games tonight. West Coast, a big game between USC and Oregon. Huge game as well. Texas A&M and LSU is going to be a big one tonight because the loser of that game has two losses, probably out of the college football playoff if you're looking at two losses. So Lane Kiffin can't afford to lose it. Can they bounce back from Ole Miss? That is a huge game. And, of course, for Texas A&M, who struggled last week against Kentucky. So we keep you up to date on all of those things here on College Saturday Now. But I want to hit up the draft a little bit, and specifically the quarterbacks, because so much was discussed. Fernando Mendoza was a first-round pick last year. Ty Simpson, a first-round pick out of Alabama. And then everybody said, hey, man, wait till next year. You know, a lot of these teams, the Jets need one. The Cardinals need one. The Steelers after Aaron Rodgers. I know they have a couple of young quarterbacks there. But there's a handful of teams, six or seven teams, I think, that need or will need a quarterback next year. And so this was seen as this draft where you had maybe four or five guys who are going to be drafted in the first round and then a bunch of guys in the mid rounds. And this is going to cure a lot of ails. I'm not putting these in any order. I'm just kind of throwing these out there and I'm keeping them out of order really for a reason. But Arch Manning has been the one because of his last name. Today, he was just okay. That game was won by Texas 20-17 because of defense. Colin Simmons had five sacks. Tennessee generally couldn't move the ball unless Texas made a mistake. And Manning was just okay. And I think with him, you see the traits. You see the traits that equal the last name. The one thing he has is the athleticism that Peyton Manning and Eli Manning didn't have. And so people get excited because they think to themselves, if you put that athleticism that he has with a Manning and what they've done on the cerebral part of the game, hell, you're going to have a guy that's really good. And I still question whether general managers can resist the last name. You know, if Dante Moore is up there and he's got the better tape, or Julian Sain or Mestemaker or Carr or somebody like that, or Darian Mensah has better tape, I just don't know if general managers are going to go, but I'm going to pass on a Manning. You know, you've got the lineage of Archie going second and Peyton going first and Eli going first. And man, like really pass on a Manning. He's just manningly inconsistent. You know, comes back against Ohio State. He's really good. Was awesome in the bowl game last year. Was at the Cheez-It Bowl. We had the run up the middle against Michigan. I mean, it was just, you know, he cannot time show you that he's got the athleticism and the cerebral and the arm and the, you know, even today, put a couple right where they needed to be. It was 9 of 11 in the first half, and he was just manningly inconsistent in the second half. He makes plays where you scratch your head. So to me, if his name was Arch Johnson and not Arch Manning, I don't think he would be in the conversation for the first overall pick. Is he a first-round talent? I think he is, but he just isn't consistent enough. So I would say to this point, I don't know, I've just expected a lot more, and maybe too the same kind of thing where it's a Manning, you know, and maybe I expect too much. Dante Moore, his numbers look really, really good, but the problem is in that Oklahoma State game in which they lost, and look, a lot of that was on their defense. They gave up 554 yards of offense, and Drew Mestemaker was really good in that game. And he outdueled Dante Moore. Now, Dante Moore has an opportunity tonight against USC to not stop that talk, but quiet it down a little bit. But he didn't match Mestemaker. Mestemaker was the better player in that game. Does that mean that Dante Moore won't be the pick? No. But he took a big risk like a lot of these Oregon guys did in coming back. There's a few defensive players that could have been first-round picks for Oregon. And they all decided to come back. We can win a national championship. This is our year. Look at all the talent. That's not gone away. And Dan Lanning is a hell of a coach. But the thing that has scared me about Oregon is defensively, Lanning, like I said, is a defensive coach. They brought these guys back to have just as good of a defense. Offensively, they have a ton of weapons. But Moore, especially in that Oklahoma State game, had a couple of chances to make plays, and he just didn't. Is his stock down? I wouldn't say. But remember, he would have gone second to the Jets last year. So, again, I would say that Dante Moore hasn't quite lived up to everything, but that's Oregon as well. But you know what? You get too much of the blame as a quarterback when you lose and too much of the credit when you win. So Dante Moore has got to take a lot of the blame for the way that Oregon has started because they were the number two team in the country. And they could get to the college football playoffs, and tonight is a critical game for them because if they lose at SC tonight, along with the Oklahoma State loss, they're not getting to the playoff with two losses. So Dante Moore, Arch Manning were seen as the top two. Julian Sand of Ohio State had an amazing game today. Now, again, they're playing Illinois, and he's got Jeremiah Smith, so he's probably going to get dinged for that. Mestemaker plays tonight for Oklahoma State, and it's the good and the bad for him. He's a much better athlete than you think. He came over from North Texas. That whole regime came over. He's got a guy in Wyatt Young that he's very comfortable with that came over as well, and he looked great against Oregon. Didn't look great against Tulsa, was turning the ball over. Again, real opportunity for him today against a West Virginia team that has been pretty good so far. Lenoris Sellers, I wouldn't touch with a 10-foot pole. I think the guy has got all the talent in the world. He is what I would call a coach killer, a guy that gets a coach fired because somebody's going to overdraft him, and they play Alabama, number 8 Alabama today at 7 o'clock tonight. And look, the guy's got elite physical tools. He can run. He's got a hell of an arm, all those kind of things. But he, again, I go back, he's much more inconsistent than what Arch Manning is. And I said Arch Manning was too inconsistent to be the top pick. And this was the whole thing with Sellers. He came back this year with South Carolina to get better, and he really hasn't been better. 5 touchdowns, 3 interceptions, completing about 63% of his passes. A huge game for him tonight as far as draft is concerned against Alabama. C.J. Carr, I mentioned, they just blew out Purdue today. He was very, very solid. Again, do I see him as a top first-round type of a guy? No, but I think that it might be a situation like a Ty Simpson kind of a thing where, you know, you don't think he's going up high, maybe in the top 10, but then there's going to be a team maybe in the midway or the mid of the first round that could take C.J. Carr. Darian Mensah's numbers are ridiculous. He's completed 90% of his passes at Miami, 873 yards and 11 touchdowns. There's two things. A, they have played nobody, and they're playing Central Michigan today tonight at 6:30, so that's not going to change anything. I want to see the ball go down the field a little bit more. I understand why they don't, because if I had Malachi Toney, I'd be throwing smokes and screens and do anything I can to get the ball in his hands, but I'd like to see some more structured NFL type of throws out of Darian Mensah. But he was solid at Duke. He was solid last year in the bowl game. I think it was Arizona State. He absolutely crushed them. So look, he's got the accolades. He is talented enough to even get drafted before. Like, he could be at the top of the draft, ahead of a Moore, ahead of a Manning, if he continues to do what he's doing. But I think probably if I'm an NFL scout, I want to see a little bit more from him. And then we just talked about what this game tonight at USC means for Dante Moore. It means a ton for Jaden Maiva because, again, a team that hasn't played a lot of good teams so far, 12 touchdowns, 1 interception. He's completed about 76% of his passes. And so everybody's going to be looking for, is that legit? Started his career at UNLV, has had a couple of really nice years at USC. And again, a guy that I think is athletic, a guy that I think could jump up the boards. And this is going to be a big game. Maiva versus Moore tonight as far as college quarterbacks are concerned. So the way that I'm seeing it right now is I think by and large, they've probably underwhelmed. Like, have they underwhelmed as a group to say that this isn't going to be a great group of quarterbacks? No, I don't think that. But I think that maybe just in the spec, and I'm talking about Moore and Manning so much as everybody else. I think at the top of the draft, Moore and Manning have just got to be better. And then beauty becomes in the eye of the beholder. I would think Mensah after that. And then here's the other thing, and I didn't mention Trinidad Chambliss yet. And by the way, we're going to get a scoreboard update in just a second because Florida has answered the Ole Miss score. I love Trinidad Chambliss, but I'm stuck between, is he a great college quarterback who isn't going to be a great NFL quarterback because there's a big difference, or can he, because he's not the biggest guy, what's he, about 6'1", 200? I mean, he's magical. But you see guys going to the NFL bigger, faster, stronger, and it's like, is he going to be able to run away from those linebackers and D linemen in the NFL? He's not. He can be a pinpoint passer at times, absolutely. He can put it between the numbers. He can slide it between, you know, two defenders. He's a very smart guy. He's a hardworking guy. He's come from, you know, lower division school. I really like Trinidad Chambliss. But is a team going to pull the trigger? Is a general manager going to pull the trigger on a kid It is around 6'1", 200, because the problem happens. The Brock Purdy's and those type of quarterbacks go where they go because the general manager looks at a player and says, that's not typical. That's atypical size-wise. And when someone comes to him, if that player doesn't come through and says, why'd you draft Brock Purdy at 6'1", 200? Why'd you draft, you know, Trinidad Chambliss at 6'1", 200? That's not the size of a quarterback. You know, I want Arch Manning at 6'4", 220. You know, I want Dante Moore, you know, 6'2", 215. Like, they, because when that player doesn't live up to expectations, the general manager says to the owner or the president of the football operations or whatever, hey, man, he had everything. Look at the sheet. Look at the tape. You know, he was 6'4", 225. He had a rocket arm. He could move in the pocket. Look at all these throws he made. Look at all these touchdowns. Look at all this stuff. They rarely, especially early in the draft, will take a person, take a player at any position, if they don't have to, that doesn't live up to the measurables. Because then they can blame it on the player. Dude, you took us, you know, look where Drew Brees went, second round. Brady, not, you know, fit, as physically gifted, goes 199, goes in the sixth round. Purdy's Mr. Irrelevant at 262. Like, you know, you better be really, really special in the other ways if you're not going to be a player that lives up to the physical demands of the position. And I look at Chambliss and I love him, and, you know, Ole Miss is starting to go down the field right now. But that's why they screw up the picks in the NFL, because they look at measurables a lot of times and go, look, sorry, he ain't big enough. He doesn't have this. He doesn't have that. And that's why sometimes it gets all screwed up. But what do you think? Have the quarterbacks lived up to it's still a strong 2027 QB draft? I think some guys absolutely positively have to be better than they were in the first month. It is College Saturday Now. John Lund with you. Let's get you caught up, because I saw a bunch of scores happen right before my face, but I'm not going to give them up. It is time for a Scoreboard Now with Will Dalton.
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3: In Florida and Ole Miss, because, you know, you had mentioned Florida answered, and they did.
4: If you it love
3: was
4: to
3: a
4: travel,
3: Duke yeah. Clark 45-yard run. Really nice play to bring Florida a little bit closer to Ole Miss, to take them a little bit further away from Ole Miss. But now, guess what just happened in real time? Trinidad Chambliss, for the second time this half, rushes it in for a touchdown. The first one was an 8-yarder to start the half. This one a 10-yarder. So now, Ole Miss closing in a little bit more. This game's getting good. Utah up 24-10 over Iowa State as they're moving the ball up the field. About a minute and a half to go in the third quarter over there. Iowa and Michigan. Michigan, they get a field goal. They lead now 13-7. Not a lot of points in this game, but it's a good game in terms of how close it is, which we like to see. Some other ones that aren't in the top 25, Nebraska up 14-3 on Michigan State, Auburn leading Vanderbilt 14-3 at the half. Just a few of the games we're looking at.
0: Yeah, I'll tell you, man, this game may turn into a shootout. I didn't think it was going to be a shootout. Florida and Ole Miss, and Ole Miss defense has struggled, so they haven't been able to do away with Florida. But Florida came right back down at 17-14, and Ole Miss, in their first drive of the second half, got that touchdown and extra point at 17-14. I started thinking to myself, okay. And then Florida goes down. They get a field goal. But then, like you said, man, Trinidad Chambliss, and this might be his Heisman moment. I know there's other games in the SEC that are big that he's going to have to play. But, man, going down to the Swamp a week after you play against LSU, I think is really big. And if they could somehow pull this thing out and come back, I think there's going to be a lot said about there already is a lot said about Trinidad Chambliss. I just mean in terms of, you know, coming out and possibly pulling out this game, because like you said, a lot of teams like Florida just went right down the field, got him again. A lot of teams were like, but that's just not Chambliss. And that's the one thing I was just talking about, quarterbacks and what they have. He's a winner, man. I mean, it's just, you just see it in him. He's just a winner. Yep. And he's not going to give up. If you're Florida, you're not going to cruise to a victory in the second half of this game. Chambliss is going to pull him and put him on his back. So this is, I think the end of this game is going to be awesome, because it's going to be will of Trinidad Chambliss versus Florida.
3: By the way, since we just did a score update, may as well keep it down to the second. Iowa just scored a touchdown and took the lead at Michigan. 14-13, Iowa.
0: Yeah, babies. Although Michigan has played well today, especially defensively, I just, you know, maybe today is the day that it's that the luck runs out for Michigan. I just, like I said, I thought I would win this game, not in a blowout fashion, but certainly handily. So we'll see if they can hang on to that. But so lots of good afternoon games going on. As we just talked about, we'll give you the update on Ole Miss coming back against Florida and really good game between Michigan and Iowa. All right, we're going to get you caught up on everything that's going on. We'll preview tonight's game. Plus, we always do one segment on what's going on in the NFL tomorrow, so we'll do that next. Then we'll preview the night games only here, College Saturday Now on Westwood One Sports and the Westwood One Sports app.
1: 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Is Matt LaFleur close to becoming Matt LaFired? 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
0: Thank you for hanging out with us on a Saturday, College Saturday Now. John Lund with you. Will Dalton provides our scoreboard now. He's producing the program, and I bounce stuff off him as well. He's very, very busy. He'll be back later tonight as well. Art is here. Matt is here. They're keeping us on the air and doing an awesome job as well. Thank you for hanging on this College Saturday. We got a lot of games that we're going to preview before we get out of here. The five things we learned, we'll do that in about 18 minutes at 40 minutes past the hour. But we do one NFL segment every week. So we'll preview Sunday. And do remember, we do the same thing on Sunday. The same thing that we do for College Saturday Now, we do for the NFL on Sunday. So we take you through and around everything. You hear the scores and everything. It's kind of like a red zone version. However you're listening, could be the radio, could be the app, could be SiriusXM 260. So make sure that you not only do that for Saturdays, but make sure you do it on Sundays as well, as we are here 24/7, 365 for your pleasure, for your sports pleasure. So make sure not only College Saturday Now, but the NFL as well. Couple things before we get to the NFL to keep you up to date on everything. We'll have a scoreboard now near the end of this segment, but as we were going to break, we told you that Ole Miss back in this thing, surprised in the swamp after the big win over LSU last week. Trinidad Chambliss getting Ole Miss closer. They're down 24-14 in the third quarter, and then Chambliss does this.
18: Open the second half. Chambliss fakes the jet sweep. Chambliss weaves to the end zone. Touchdown! He dodged Alfonso Allen in the open field. A 10-yard touchdown run. He has scored both touchdowns against Brad White's defense.
0: Hottie toddy, Trinidad Chambliss, 24-21 now as they inch closer to Florida. Can Florida hang on in that one? That is one of the more the better afternoon games. And then the other one that is really good, a Big Ten matchup between Michigan and Iowa at the Big House. Michigan was leading 13-7, and then Iowa pulled this off.
19: All right, dude, thanks. Kamari Moulton on the fake, and now the touchdown throw off play action. Reese Vanderzee, touchdown Iowa. 16-yard strike, Hank Brown, maybe his best throw.
0: Great throw, and Iowa takes a 14-13 lead in that one. Still plenty of time. Reese Vanderzee from Hank Brown for Iowa. Iowa takes the 14-13 lead at the Big House. Will Michigan's luck finally run out? We'll give you a full scoreboard in just a few minutes and get you caught up on everything that is going on. But like I said, we do an NFL preview, just one, and then we'll give you the five things that we learned today in college football. But Chargers at the Bills. Chargers are desperate to get a win. This is the early window on Sunday. The Chargers desperate to get a win. May not get it in the Bills' new joint. 0-2 Chargers and 2-0 Bills. Herbert versus Allen. Not sure that this may go 0-3 and the Chargers may start to panic a bit. Another 2-0 versus an 0-2. The Chiefs look like the Chiefs. Patrick Mahomes back, but it's really Ken Walker who has made that offense go. He's the leading rusher in the league. And if you just did it on After contact, he would even be the leading rusher in the league. Ken Walker's catching the ball as well. Thank you to the Seahawks if you're a Kansas City fan. Miami has lost to the Raiders and the 49ers, and they are staring 0-3 in the face. Malik Willis actually hasn't been bad. We were just talking about quarterbacks and if Miami would need one. Maybe Malik Willis is good enough and they could trade the high pick if they're going to do that. Clash, divisional clash between the Bengals and the Steelers, the 2-0 Bengals. And what's crazy about the Bengals is it's not like they're not scoring any points, but they're certainly doing it with defense. Dexter Lawrence has been a great add for the Bengals, and they're taking on the 1-1 Steelers. The Steelers can't score. And with the Bengals playing much better defense this year, I see the Bengals winning that game quite handily. Aaron Rodgers probably should have retired. The Seahawks get their quarterback back this week. Sam Darnold comes back from his glute injury. They're 2-0 after the win last week in Arizona, 31-7. The Commanders 0-2, and they're on the opposite end of the spectrum. Remember, Seattle knocked out Jaden Daniels with a dislocated elbow last year, and now he's out with a dislocated elbow now. Marcus Mariota is going to get that start for the Commanders. They look like they could go 0-3. That is in Washington, but Seattle 2-0. They have no problem going on the road. 0-2 Commanders probably go to 0-3, and the Seahawks probably start 3-0. Patriots and the Jaguars. The Jags, after week one, they blew out the Browns, and everybody thought, hey, they're looking really good. They're going to Denver and win. They lose in Denver last week. Patriots rebound from their opening loss to Seattle. They beat Pittsburgh 20-3, and like I said, that goes back to, I'm not saying the Pats don't have a good defense, but the Steelers have a really bad offense, so we'll see what the Patriots bring to the table, especially defensively. Drake May not good in that game, so can he bounce back from a subpar performance for the Patriots? That's one to watch as well. Jets 1-1, and they really should be 2-0. They win the first week in Nashville against the Titans, and then they were dominating at home against the Packers. Packers had that long losing streak, but the Jets lose that game. The Lions defensively have really struggled, and I picked the Lions to bounce back this year, but they've really struggled defensively. So 2-1-1 teams there. Detroit beat New Orleans in that first one, and then, of course, Josh Allen and Buffalo hung 41 on them. So maybe it's just that Buffalo's offense is that good, but Detroit's defense has not looked good so far, so keep an eye on that one. Will's Panthers at 1-1. They give up 59 to the Bears in week number one, but they bounce back. They hammered Atlanta. That's why everybody was like, what's Atlanta doing on Thursday night? We don't see Atlanta play. And then Atlanta beats Green Bay. But last time out, Carolina gets absolutely hammered, or hammers Atlanta 34-3. Cleveland upset Tampa Bay. So they get the Panthers and the Browns 23-19. So is somebody better than we thought? I think the Panthers get this one quite easily, and I think that Deshaun Watson just got a reprieve for the week. This is a battle of 0-2 teams, and there's probably already pressure here. I thought the Texans would be near the top of the AFC, and they still could be. Remember, they were the best defense in football for a lot of last year. They only gave up 17.3 points per game, and you got the Colts going in 0-2 with the owner stalking the sidelines, making notes, which probably doesn't make anybody very happy, but one of these teams is going to go to 0-3, and we all know the percentages on making the playoffs there, so pressured for sure. Interesting to see how the Giants will bounce back after Jackson Dart is out for the season. Jameis Winston didn't look good, and I'm being kind, didn't look good. But remember, you know, that the backup quarterback doesn't get the reps during the week, so maybe it's going to be something like that where Jameis Winston plays a lot better, but he was short-arming a lot of balls out there. Just did not look good. Titans have been a mess, and I'm a big Robert Saleh guy. I thought he would go in, install some toughness. I thought the Titans would be better. Again, we're two games into the season, but it's desperation time, I think, for both of these teams. For the Giants to show they can win without Dart, and for the Titans to just win a game, because I don't think Robert Saleh is going to be gone after 1 year. But those have been two embarrassing games to start the year. Late window tomorrow on Sunday. Cardinals at 1-1 at the 49ers, who are 2-0. The 49ers have looked great. Problem is, Nick Bosa is the latest injury for them. Their defensive line is decimated. They had another injury to the wide receiver core. DeMarcus Robinson is on injured reserve. So I don't know who's going to catch passes. I don't know who's going to rush the passer or stop the run. So I'm not saying the Cardinals are going to win this game, but the 49ers are very banged up, and the Cardinals, I don't know what to make of them, because in the first game, they beat the Chargers, and then in the second game, they were tied 7-7 with the Seahawks at home, and then in the second half, Seattle outscored them 24-0. So I kind of think this might be a closer game than what people think because of the 49ers injuries, but are the Cardinals any good, or are they the team that played in the second half? against the Seahawks that got outscored 24-0. Seattle is good, after all. The Vikings and the Buccaneers, again, a team that's 0-2 in Tampa Bay that didn't think they'd be 0-2, especially after being at home against the Browns, but they lost that. Minnesota will still continue. Is it going to be Carson Wentz at quarterback? How good are the Vikings? People are asking that question. I'll tell you, Brian Flores is a great defensive coordinator, so that is in the late window tomorrow. Ravens at Cowboys. I was ready to crown the Ravens the head of the AFC, but they just were not good last week. They scored 41 in the first week against the Colts. Not good last week. Yeah, in Brazil, that's right. Yes, thank you. Thank you. That game in Brazil, in Rio. I think of all the games, we've got, what is it, nine games in seven countries. I think maybe Rio would be the place that I would want to go. I mean, Australia looked pretty cool for the 49ers and the Rams. I know that Mexico City's in there. Germany's in there. I've covered the London game a couple of times. But that game being in Rio, I think that would want to be that would be the place I'd want to go. The first regular season game in Rio de Janeiro. Are they going to see a bunch of points? Baltimore 41 in their opener, like I said. Upset last week by New Orleans. Dallas lost to the Giants, but then they beat Washington 37-20. Dak threw for four touchdowns. So, again, in Brazil, the NFL's global tour continues. Late game as well. The Raiders try to go to 3-0. Didn't think I'd be saying that at the 1-1 Saints. Oh, yeah. Give us a little autumn wind. Let's go. Probably the best song in the NFL. Gotta be. Right? Raiders. At the Saints, 1-1. And bottom line to this whole thing is, which one of these teams is real? Remember, the Saints only lost 31-30 to the Lions. They beat the Ravens last week. Is Tyler Shuck, are they something? And then you got to, are the Raiders something? 2-0. Hey, they didn't play the greatest teams. I don't care. The Chargers are struggling. The Dolphins stink, whatever. 2-0 is 2-0. So could the Raiders actually go to 3-0? The autumn wind. That's awesome. Raiders and Saints in the late window. And finally, the night game. Rams at 1-1, Broncos at 1-1. This is a big game for both of those teams as well. In Denver, I think that the Rams got their swag back last week. It took a minute to get going, but I think they got their swag back. Matthew Stafford versus Bo Nix for the first time. They bounced back, beat the Giants 28-6. Of course, they lose Jackson Dart in that game, but the defense looked really, really good. And then the Broncos, they lost their first game, but then they bounced back and they beat Jacksonville 20-13. I really like the Rams in this one. I'm just not a Bo Nix guy. He had a lot of games that he came back in last year, and that usually doesn't work for 2 years in a row. And then Monday night, Eagles 2-0 at the Bears 1-1. That is your preview of the weekend in the NFL. We always take one away from college football and do the NFL. And do remember, tomorrow we'll have the same exact setup, except substitute the NFL for college, or excuse me, college for the NFL. And we do that all day long, same kind of thing. We go through the games and go through the scores. We keep you up to date on everything. So if you're listening now and going, God, I wish they'd do this for the NFL, we do this exact thing for the NFL. In fact, let's do it right now. I'm not going to say we ignored college football because I was watching it as we were talking. But let's get Will Dalton with the latest update. It is time for a scoreboard right now.
17: Scoreboard now.
3: Got a lot to update you on. So
0: I'm ready.
3: Florida is trying to put their hold on this game right now against Ole Miss. So we had mentioned that it's been back and forth in this third quarter. It's 14-14 just in the third quarter alone between Ole Miss and Florida, to give you an idea. Now, Florida's quarterback, Aaron Filo, he punched it in to extend Florida's lead. And then when Ole Miss got the ball back, Trinidad Chambliss, they were starting to find a little rhythm, and then he got sacked. The ball comes out. Florida gets it back. And then Aaron Filo throws a 21-yard pass down the field. Then a 9-yard pass. And now they're in the red zone. I think they're around the 15 right now, getting ready. As they lead now by 10, they're about to make it probably even more so at the end of the third quarter over there. So that one getting very interesting. Also, Michigan up 5 on Iowa, 19-14. Another one that's getting a little bit more interesting late here. With 10:48 to go in the fourth quarter, Iowa State has scored a touchdown to bring it within a score against Utah, 24-17. So you and I were talking about this off air. We've got a handful of good games here in this window.
0: This has become awesome.
3: It's good.
0: The early games weren't bad. They weren't at all. I mean, Texas and Tennessee, which I thought was over at one point, was 2017, came down to a Hail Mary. Wake Forest got a blocked field goal to beat Louisville 30-27. So there were some decent games in the morning. You know, Ohio State, you know, they blew out Illinois. And so it wasn't a ton of them. Notre Dame blows out Purdue 49-10. But this afternoon window, just like you just said, you know, Utah was up big on Iowa State. And I thought, man, Utah is looking really good. They hadn't played anybody. I was ready to kind of, okay, that's a team that hadn't played anybody but has proven something. All of a sudden, man, Iowa State, like you said, there's plenty of time in that game, and it's a one-score game there. 24-17. They've outscored Utah in the second half, 14-0. It does look like, again, there's a ton of time in the Ole Miss-Florida game, but they're up 31-21, as you said, and they're driving. So really, the only blowout we have in the top 25, and we're gonna talk about this in the five things we learned today. John Mateer's just really bad. But 38-6, and this doesn't surprise me. Oklahoma has struggled to score. Hell, they struggled to score last week against New Mexico at home, and they're down 38-6 to Georgia, which I think it's a combination of things. I think that Oklahoma's offense and John Mateer are not very good, and I think that Georgia at number two is very good. So there's that combination of that. And again, we'll keep an eye on Iowa-Michigan too, like you said. Iowa just took the lead over them 14-13. Michigan just scored 19-14, and that one was 7 minutes left. So we got a bunch of really good games in the middle window here that will keep you up to date. And as part of the five things that we learned today, we'll put some of the late games into that conversation as well. And I'll jump Will in here. Texas A&M and LSU, both with a loss. That's huge tonight. 7:30 on NBC. Oregon and USC is a huge game. 12-20 USC, I think, could effectively put Oregon out of the college football playoff. That is a huge game. By the way, they just showed USC's bus. Art's going to love this. They just showed USC's bus showing up, and they were rocking the bus back and forth. I've never seen that, where like they literally inside the bus, and they were so jacked up, like the thing was rocking back and forth. So that was crazy. And then big game. And then tonight, also underrated, number 24 Mississippi State, with what I think is Taylor, the quarterback at Mississippi State, is a dark horse candidate for the Heisman, versus number 19 Missouri, is a really good game tonight. So lots of good games tonight. I think the huge two, Texas A&M, LSU, Oregon versus USC. Also, don't forget about Alabama and South Carolina. I just don't think that South Carolina's got a chance in that game. Bama's playing really good defense. Russell is really starting to play well, the freshman there. So there's a number of games that we will go through. We will keep you up to date on everything that is going on as well, and we'll ask you or talk about the five things that we learned today. By the way, do you want to give us an update? Let's wait. Okay. We're going to keep the people. Ole Miss, Florida, something just happened there, but we're not going to tell you. That's right. We're going to tease it. We're going to tell you. Ole Miss in Florida, we'll tell you the latest on that. We'll lead with that coming up next. And then these are the five things that we learned today in college football. We'll do it coming up next. 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
0: It's College Saturday now on Westwood One Sports. Here's John Lund.
13: Thanks for joining us. Final segment of the program. Linnell Willingham is waiting in the nation's capital for more College Saturday Now. He'll keep you up to date on everything in the late games. We're going to do the five things we learned today in college football, or have yet to learn. In fact, when we get into a little bit of the later window, we'll do that in just a second. But we did tell you, and we come through on our promises around here, we did tell you that we would update you on what's going on with the Florida and Ole Miss game. And I'm glad we waited because a couple of things happened. So when we last left you, we were going to give you an update. This was going to be the update, but things have happened since then. So at this point, it's 31-21 early in the fourth quarter. Florida leads, and they add on.
14: Philo under center. They hand it off. Dallas Wilson lunges. Touchdown. Broke the plane with the extension.
13: Sorry, I just wanted you to hear some band there. There's Sean McDonough on the call on ABC, and we thought to ourselves, well, this thing is over, right? It's going to turn into a laugher, but then Trinidad Jambliss and Ole Miss went right down the field and scored again. So, look, it might take 40 to win this game. Like you said, it was, you know, at the half, what, 17-6? They've gone absolutely bonkers in the second half of this game, and this was something I was saying this morning right when we started the show, which is, I think Ole Miss, it's going to be hard to get up for this one 2 weeks in a row. They had looked at Lane Kiffin. It was all about in the whole offseason, Lane Kiffin. You win, it's emotional, you're pointing at Lane, and then you play a team that was 4-8 last year but is much tougher with the new regime in there, and you didn't have as much energy early. But the problem for me is the defense for Ole Miss. Pete Golding's a defensive coach, they have maybe Ole Miss's offense is the best in the country. It's one of the best, probably it's top five, top 10, but they can't stop anybody. And that therein lies the problem is that, okay, Trinidad Chambliss just got him back in. Deuce Alexander with a great catch. They're back in this football game. But the question is, can they stop anybody? I think that's the biggest issue as far as Ole Miss is concerned. Will gave us this one when we were going to the break as well. We were talking about games that looked like they were over. Utah was absolutely stomping Iowa State in Ames. But Iowa State came back within a touchdown with this.
12: First and 10 from the 22. Flora in the backfield. Rainer on a fade. It's Overby. It's touchdown.
13: All right, so my question there becomes, is it still 24-17? Utah just looked like I think this is over. So 8:22 left in the fourth quarter, and Utah leads Iowa State 24-17. Iowa State, though, has the football, so that they're on 26, but they do have the football. And then the other big one we're keeping an eye on, and we'll give you a scoreboard now before we get out of here, Michigan and Iowa in the 18-17 battle. Michigan by a hair, 19-14, a timeout there. Bryce Underwood, 17 of 28, 276, and two touchdowns. All right, we will give you another scoreboard because things happen fast, as we were just talking about, but these are the five things that we either will or have learned today. And Will, let me ask you a question. Will Dalton, our producer, I'm going to bring him in. He is a college football aficionado, don't you know? So there's two big games tonight. I know that Alabama plays South Carolina. I don't look at it as a big game. I don't think South Carolina has a chance. But two big games tonight in the late window, USC and Oregon, Texas A&M and LSU. Let's start USC and Oregon. Who needs it more, USC or Oregon? I know USC is undefeated. I know Oregon has a loss, but for USC, I guess I'm asking it in this way, for USC to kind of maybe regain their dominance of the West Coast. So who needs it more, USC or Oregon?
15: I think Oregon needs this more because you had mentioned it earlier. They can't afford another loss. Like the position that they find themselves in already and where we're at in the season, like they... I mean, yeah, it would be to USC, but I don't think they can afford another loss. And much like one of the teams in the next game we're about to talk about, probably, I think Oregon's trying to prove that they're not frauds.
13: Yeah, I would agree with you. I think Oregon's going, hey, we got to pull this out. This is the perfect way to do it. And then, like you said, Texas A&M or LSU, he needs it more. Both teams already have a loss. So if whomever loses tonight... they're probably out of the college football playoffs, so who needs it more, Texas A&M or LSU?
15: I'm going to go Texas A&M. I think they need this one more. They're not in a great position. Much like Oregon, I think to a worser degree, though. I think they are fraudulent, though. I think the jury could be out still in Oregon. Texas A&M, Mike Elko over there, not a great look so far in their year. I think... if I had to pick one, LSU needs it too, but if I have to pick one, I think I go with the Aggies on this one.
13: Yeah, it's big. Both of these teams already have a loss. Number four, Ole Miss. What would a loss mean? And the only reason I'm saying that right now, it's a 10-point game. It's not like Ole Miss can't come back offensively, but Florida just ripped off another long run. They're inside the 20. They're in the red zone. Ole Miss cannot stop Florida. They cannot stop them. I mean, and if you're Pete Golding, they're inside the 10 right now. What would a loss be? Bring Ole Miss to 3-1. They beat Lane Kiffin, but you go on the road. This is a good Florida team. I think Ole Miss is still in it if they lose it, but this would be a big loss. I think Pete Golding's got to get his team together and say, guys, this is the SEC. This is every week. This isn't we beat Lane Kiffin, put us in the playoff. This is, hey, you're going to the swamp for a much improved Florida team. I think this is a big loss for Ole Miss. Let's go to number three. Maybe this is just prisoner of the moment. His numbers aren't terrible in the five things we learned today. John Mateer, most disappointing player so far of a guy who was supposed to be great. 21 of 29, 184 and an interception. But two fumbles for John Mateer, I would say. And it's not only that. And look, he runs the offense. Didn't score enough against New Mexico. Didn't score enough against Michigan. Not scoring anything last time I checked. And Will's going to give us a scoreboard before we get out of here. Not scoring enough, obviously, against Georgia between the hedges. I think Mateer has been the most disappointing player that I thought would be a Heisman candidate of the entire year. And speaking of a Heisman candidate, I'm going to ask you this, Will. Jeremiah Smith, receiver at Ohio State, 12 for 217 and four touchdowns today. Three in the first half, four total, 12 for 217 in the win over Illinois. If you had to vote for the Heisman, would it be Jeremiah Smith, or would it be somebody else?
15: I think I would still go Malachi Toney. I'm still a believer in his. Now, it's tough because Miami doesn't have a great schedule right now, but I love to watch him play ball. I think I give him the edge.
13: All right, let's get a scoreboard now before we get out of here. And at the top of the hour, Linnell Willingham is going to continue College Saturday Now from our nation's capital. But we have another score in the crazy Ole Miss Florida game. It's time for a scoreboard now.
0: Scoreboard now.
15: The tight end, Amir Jackson, catches a 5-yard touchdown pass from Aaron Filo. So it is a 45-28 lead for the Gators over Ole Miss. And then Michigan, they're still up 19-14 on Iowa. Iowa still on their side of the field, marching up the field. And we were talking about this one earlier. Penn State only up 10. 17-7 over Wisconsin, coming out of the halftime break over there. And then Utah, they're on the Iowa State side of the field now, only up by a score. Big Ten's given us some great games so far today. Utah up 24-17, looking to close out on the road.
13: Nice job. A lot of games have gotten close that we thought were going to be blowouts. That is your final scoreboard now for this edition of College Saturday Now. By the way, one of the better ones this afternoon at the Big House, 14-13 Iowa. We played that. Iowa caught that slant for a touchdown to take the lead over Michigan, and then more, Bryce Underwood.
16: I like his courage, but we got to find out if he can run.
17: Second and 10 at the 49. Underwood looks right and now scrambles around. Still with his eyes downfield, he's got Buchanan wide open. Touchdown, Michigan.
13: That's the Underwood to Buchanan. You've probably heard of that before, Western Michigan. So right now, Michigan leads 19-14 against Iowa. That's kind of been a back and forth. I told you to take the under. Right now, it's at 33. The over-under was 38.5, so I hope I did not send you the wrong way on that one. There you go. That is our version of College Saturday Now. Linnell will continue to keep you up to date on everything that is going on in the college football world. Remember, we do this on for the NFL on Sundays as well, so continue to stay with us at Westwood One. Amazing job, Will, as always. Thanks for the opinions, the updates. Thanks to Art. Thanks to Matt, who did a great job as well running things. Great job, boys. Will, we'll see you later tonight. For our fine listeners, keep it right here. We got College Saturday Now continuing. Linnell Willingham is going to jump in here from the nation's capital and keep you up to date on everything and preview the night games. He'll do it next, only here on Westwood One Sports and, of course, the Westwood One Sports app.
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0: The 49ers will now be without a star defender as five-time Pro Bowl defensive end Nick Bosa suffered a calf injury during practice and is expected to miss multiple weeks. Despite a wave of injuries, can San Francisco continue their hot start to the season? 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

0: It's College Saturday Now on Westwood One Sports. Here's Linnell Willingham.
1: Yes, indeed. You heard the big voice guy. College Saturday Now with the youngest in charge, Linnell Willingham. We will get you up to 11 p.m. Eastern time tonight. What a Saturday it has been. Look, I may sound like a broken record here to start these shows, but for the first couple of weeks, we've gotten really good football. Week one, week two, week three, we're now in week number four of the college football season. And as each passing game and moment goes by, it's the beautiful part about football season, you begin to learn a little bit more about each respective program throughout the landscape of college football. A couple of big-time upsets today throughout the landscape of college football. We will keep you up to speed all night long with some of the great 7:30 kicks that we get, a full-scale preview of Oregon and USC, the game that I'm calling the game of the weekend, if I'm being honest. We'll give you a preview of that coming up here in about 20 minutes or so, but we'll keep you up to speed all night long on that. Kamario Taylor in Mississippi State, they're playing host to 19th-ranked Mizzou. We'll keep you up to speed on that tonight. Texas, man. Feels like if we're looking and trying to quickly think about what happened today and the top stories today in the landscape of college football, Texas coming up big on the road the way that they did, and quite frankly, in controversial fashion, if we're being frank about it. We will break down Texas and Tennessee a little bit later on tonight as well. Jeremiah Smith. Remember I came on here, I know this is what happens when you speak too soon, right? I came on here a couple of weekends ago after Malachi Toney went Kanye crazy.

0: to start the season for Miami. And I said, you know what? He's the best wide receiver in the country. And there were a bunch of Ohio State fans in my mentions telling me that guy doesn't know ball. Why is he on the air? So on and so forth. But Jeremiah Smith, take a bow, brother. The day that he had today, electric, spectacular, every adjective that you want to use is fitting for how Jeremiah Smith played. The fact that that guy, that man, is going up against college kids right now, to me, simply isn't fair. There was a route that he ran today on one of his deep shots, and I'm saying one of his deep shots. The brother had four touchdowns today. So when I got to be more specific when I say that. His ability at 6'4", at that size, to get in and out of breaks and to change directions as fluidly as he does, it's honestly the thing that impresses me the most about Jeremiah Smith. That we're going to talk about him in great detail as we roll throughout the show. But, man, he drew his line in the sand today and said, look, I know some of you out there are in love with Malachi Toney. Some of you all are in love with my man Mr. Becker out in Indiana, who also I don't feel like he's talked about enough either in terms of the size, the ball skills, the ability to get down the field. A lot to like for Jeremiah Smith. We'll see, you know, if he's able to keep this up throughout the course of the I was going to say the wide receiver season, the college football season. As far as his numbers go, real quick, and I said we'll move on, but we'll one more nugget here on Jeremiah Smith because I'm thinking about it. We haven't had a Heisman or a receiver win the Heisman since Devontae, if I'm not mistaken, right? Back in when he was at Bama, I'm pretty sure that's the last time we've seen a wide receiver win the Heisman. The way that Jeremiah Smith is playing, if he keeps it up, he's going to be in that conversation. This year's Heisman race is going to be really, really interesting because if you're watching right now, Ole Miss and Florida, Jaden Ball for sure is going to be in that conversation. You think about Jeremiah Smith, obviously, at Ohio State, what he's done. Trinidad Chambliss, even though they're getting ready to fall in this football game, Trinidad Chambliss has played excellent throughout the course of the year. So it's going to be fascinating to see what happens. But, yeah, we got a couple of more kickoffs coming up in a little under a half hour. The ones that we really care about, Texas A&M in LSU from Baton Rouge. Excited about that one. It feels like America is absolutely hating on, you know, Marcel Reed and what those boys have to offer in that LSU defense. We know should be angry, should be pissed off based on the way last weekend went for them. Excited for that one too, man. We'll keep you up to speed on everything in the world of college football as we roll throughout the show tonight, getting you up to 11 p.m. Eastern time here on College Saturday. Now, I want to start in Landover, Maryland. I want to start with really the most embarrassing performance of the entire college football day. The Maryland Terrapins, they're a football team. They have a football program, too. I promise it's not just a basketball school. The Maryland Terrapins were in action today, playing host to UCLA. And going into the game, I believe Maryland was something like a 1.5-point favorite. And we addressed it during the week on Westwood One Sports Night. I thought it was kind of crazy that they were favorites. But, okay, Vegas always knows more than we do. The Maryland Terrapins lost today 54-3 at the hands of UCLA. They were outgained by the Bruins 475-181. And the reality is, in College Park, Mike Locksley, the head football coach for Maryland, he's got to be on the hot seat right now. If we're being frank about it, and I feel like, you know, I was texting one of my boys earlier today that graduated from Maryland. I said, man, I'm opening up the show tonight, and I'm going off on Mike Locksley. I need to take the kitty gloves off. If we're being real, guys, there's no excuse for the lack of success that Mike Locksley has had with this program. None. None. His record at the University of Maryland, 35-43. Here's the number, though, that really matters. He is a terrible 17-49 in Big Ten play. A 25% win percentage. How in the holy blue hell do you have success with a program when you are constantly the doormat of your conference. The thing that's most embarrassing about what we've seen from Mike Locksley at Maryland, he is in a football hotbed. Hot, right? He's in a football hotbed. When you think about all of the talent that comes out of the DMV at the high school level, there is no damn excuse. None. For why Maryland has not been more competitive during the Mike Locksley era. It's embarrassing. And it's tough for me to take the kitty gloves off on him because I know some of his family. I know some people that are close to Mike Locksley. And one thing that everybody will tell you about Coach Locks, he gives a damn, right? His give a damn level is through the roof. But the reality is this is a results-driven business. And the simple fact is that Maryland under Mike Locksley, the results haven't been good enough. If I was the powers that be in College Park, I got to have a real long conversation tonight. We got beat at home 54-3. You know what that's the equivalent of? That's the equivalent of me coming into your house, kicking your door down, smacking your wife on the ass, drinking your liquor, putting your kids to sleep. That's the type of disrespectful ass-whipping that we saw today from UCLA giving it to Maryland. And again, I feel for Locks. I feel for some of the youngsters in that program. Because look, I've been saying it for years, though. I don't really understand it. I got a lack of patience if I'm being, you know, honest, keeping it 8 more than 92. There's no excuse for it, man. He's got everything. You know what it reminds me of? And please bear with me with the analogy, right? It's like the kid that grew up in a multi-parent home, grew up in the suburbs, in a big-ass mansion, but when he gets to college or when he gets outside, he wants to sell drugs. He wants to be a gangster. That's what it feels like with Mike Locksley at Maryland. Why do I say that? Because he's got all of the resources at his disposal. And my OG Kevin Sheehan, who you hear locally in Washington, D.C., tweeted out, you know, who would want the Maryland job? And I had to scratch my head for a second and ask, well, damn, who would want the Maryland job? You know who should want the Maryland job? A hungry, young, unproven coach that wants to send a message to the rest of college football. I'll agree with some folks within the Maryland Terrapin circle and say this. It's not a coveted job. And right now, at best, it is going to be a stepping stone job for one of the youngsters in the world of college football that haven't gotten the experience or the opportunity to be the head man of a program yet. That's what that Maryland job to me currently represents. But it also represents opportunity. If you're willing to work, right, it represents opportunity. Here's the thing that I'm kind of dealing with and wrestling with in real time. I keep talking about all of the young talent that exists at the high school level with the Maryland Terrapins, right, in the DMV. The fact that they're constantly losing the top talent to other universities, it's tough. But then I think of it this way. In the new landscape of college football, in the new landscape of college athletics, you're not recruiting, right? You're not landing the top freshmen in the country the way that you once were, because guess what? Well, look at Kurt Cignetti's roster at Indiana last year on that national championship team. Tell me how many star-studded freshmen across the country were a piece of that championship team. Let me know. Not a lot. That's the point here. So it's tough, man, because I thought, and this was the worst game of Malik Washington's young career to this point. If you're just joining us, we will keep you up to speed with everything that's happening right now in the world of college football. Ole Miss in Florida still duking it out about, 4 minutes left to go in regulation. And that one, Florida just rang the alarm or sounded the alarm again, however you want to say it, man. 52-28. They're all over Ole Miss right now. We will recap that one as we roll throughout the show here tonight. But to me, the top story in the world of college football is actually out of College Park. 54-3. Maryland, without a shadow of a doubt, is the worst Power Four program that exists right now in all of college football. Not even close. It's a joke what's happening there. It's the same Mike Locksley that once coached under Nicholas Saban. Damn it. Can you tell? the lack of discipline that that group plays with, the deer in headlights look that we constantly got to get from Coach Locks at the podium. Enough is enough, Maryland. Make the big boy move, Jim Smith. Make the big boy move and save your football program while it's still something left to be saved, as far as I'm concerned. It's tragic how bad that Maryland Terrapins program is. It really felt like it came to a screeching halt today, man. 54-3 loss at home to UCLA. And everybody right now in the DMV wondering what is next for Maryland head coach Mike Locksley. Here is Coach Locks postgame on the loss to UCLA.
1: A lot of belief in this team, the guys in the locker room. I won't stop fighting or coaching for them. We've got a long Big Ten season ahead of us. And so now is it time for us to hang our heads. We've got to, just like we do each week, get back in here tomorrow, figure out what we need to do to get us back on track and head up to Nebraska for our second Big Ten game.
0: There's nothing you could do. It's over, Mike. You were outgained today. You were outgained today by UCLA by damn near 300 yards. By almost 300 yards. At home. He's not going to be able to talk his way out of this one. I will tell you that. I know there are a lot of people across the country, specifically in the DMV, that are very curious as to what's going to happen with this job. Maryland's got great uniforms. And I feel like that's where I stop. In terms of like the positives with the program, man. There's an overhaul that needs to happen. You can make the argument that in this new age of college athletics, right? In this new age of college athletics, maybe from a football standpoint, Maryland doesn't have the resources to compete with the other schools. Here's the thing, guys. We're not asking them to compete. I'm asking you not to be a total abject failure. That's it. Don't suck. 54-3, man. And look, right hand to the sky, I can speak to it as much as anybody. I say it all the time on What's With One Sports Night. I am a perennial loser. I lost in middle school. I lost in AAU basketball. I lost in flag football. I lost in little league football. I lost in high school football. I won in high school basketball. Shout out to Coach Harwood, winning his coach in the state of Maryland. But I know what it's like to lose. And when you are in a funk like Maryland is, when you're getting your ass handed to you, like Maryland was at home today. Can you imagine being a single player on the Maryland football team? Are you kidding? It's embarrassing. I don't even want to wear the damn jersey around campus. I don't want to wear the merchandise. I don't want to wear the gear. It's sad what we're watching happen right now. It is. Because I'll continue to say it till I'm blue in the face. Maybe they don't land somebody that's going to be there long term. But they should be able to attract a coach that's looking for an opportunity to use that Maryland job as a stepping stone. That's what it is at this point to me. Mike Locksley and company should be embarrassed. Embarrassed at what's happened here. 17-49 in Big Ten play under Coach Locksley. 54-3 today, man. That's not acceptable at any level. There are going to be some very difficult conversation to have tonight. And this is the crazy part. If you're Coach Locks, I think you would have rather this happen on the road. One, you don't want to get your ass kicked like this at home, for one. And then for two, you know, maybe if you were playing this game in UCLA, at UCLA, the AD at Maryland would say, "Psh, don't worry about it, baby. Run your practice Sunday. We'll meet on Monday morning." Maybe you last till Monday morning if this happened on the road. I'm telling you, I don't have any inside scoop. I don't have any, you know, insider baseball on this. I'm just going with my gut. And my gut tells me when you get your ass handed to you 54-3 at home, in front of alumni, in front of faculty, in front of the athletic director, in front of recruits, damn it. When you lose like that at home, the trickle-down effect, the consequences, I don't know if we can even conceptualize it. Mike Locksley's ass is grass, America. You heard it here first on College Saturday Now. Mike Locksley's ass is grass when it comes to his future as the head coach of the University of Maryland. And the thing that I keep pointing back to, it's not just about the record, right? It's not just about your record, because the record to me doesn't tell the whole story. They weren't competitive today, again. And we're talking about UCLA. We're not talking about, and I know those Bruins fans out there probably say, we're 4-0, brother. What the hell are you talking about? We're just talking about UCLA. They're not a power player within the landscape of the Big Ten. We all know that. So if you're Coach Locks, man, I feel for you. You've got to pick up the pieces here. As he mentioned, they can't really feel sorry for themselves. If he doesn't get that pink slip, they got a game next weekend on the road against Nebraska. And a week after that, on the road against Ohio State. So no one's coming to save Coach Locks in the Maryland program. That's just the reality of it. No one's coming to save Maryland Terrapins football. They're just not. The big question is, what is the future of Coach Locksley as the head man for the Terps after the loss today, 54-3 against UCLA? He drops to 17-49 in Big Ten play, excuse me. Here is Coach Locksley earlier on if he's still the right guy for the Maryland job.
1: I'll start with yes. I still have a lot of confidence in myself and the staff to get this thing fixed. Again, that'll have to be earned. I won't be able to claim it, and I understand why people will have to sit and question it. I'm going to have to earn it. I'm not going to be able to claim it up here.
0: He is going to have to earn it, and guess what, America? The Iowa Hawkeyes, they earned it on the road at the Big House, taking on Michigan. Perfect time for another College Saturday Now Scoreboard Now update.
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0: This one was a good one. All afternoon long, 17th-ranked Iowa on the road, taking on Bryce Underwood in the 18th-ranked Michigan Wolverines. Really good weekend last week for Michigan. It feels like America is back on their side, but the Hawkeyes, they had other plans. It was an 11-play, 91-yard touchdown drive to wrap things up. Reese Vanderzee from Hank Brown on a 16-yard touchdown pass. As time expired, it went this way.
3: The 7 seconds. Brandon, what might be the last play? Scrambling around. No time for a field goal. He's got a launch to the end zone. Jabeau batted up. Incomplete. And Texas makes a play to survive the upset bid. Jelani McDonald knocked it down. What a wild, ugly sequence with penalties back and forth. Ended up no chance to get field goal break.
0: That was the dulcet tones of Chris Fowler after Tennessee did their damnedest to try and come back at home today against the Longhorns. Up and down Arch Manning performance. Recap that one coming up a little bit later. But, man, if you're just joining us, eventful day in the world of college football. Iowa going on the road, surviving against 18th-ranked Michigan. They were 20-19 winners. And then earlier today, the game that we just heard a highlight from, Arch Manning in Texas holding on. We will break that game down as we roll throughout this 7 o'clock hour here on the East Coast, right here on College Saturday Now. Youngest in charge, and Noah Willingham, rocking out with you. A couple of exciting 7:30 kicks coming your way. 23rd-ranked Texas A&M on the road in Baton Rouge, taking on LSU. The Tigers trying to pick up the pieces after they got Trinidaded this past weekend. That'll come up at 7:30. We'll preview that game for you coming up here in a second as well. When we come back, though, the game of the night, as far as I'm concerned, 20th-ranked Oregon on the road against undefeated USC. Jaden Maiava and company trying to keep the good times rolling out in Los Angeles. We'll give you a preview of Oregon-USC next here on College Saturday Now.
4: 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Chicago hopes to get back on track after falling to 1-1 last week. while Jalen Hurts and the Eagles want to build on their 2-0 start. 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
2: 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Tight end Brock Bowers did not play in the victory at Los Angeles, but according to coach Clint Kubiak, he is very close to returning to action. Tre'Davious Stoops suffered a concussion in the win on Sunday. He is listed as questionable for week 3 in New Orleans. Derek Young hurt his hammy in L.A. He is also listed as questionable for the upcoming game this Sunday in the Big Easy.
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1: All righty, rocking out with you as we get you up to 11 p.m. Eastern time here on College Saturday Now. With the youngest of Charles and L. Willingham, a lot to get to as we continue to roll throughout the Saturday that was in the day of college football. It has been eventful, to say the least. I'm a little annoyed. Shocker, huh? I don't have a dog in the fight when it comes to the landscape of college football, as you see the LSU hat sitting up next to my Redskin hat. My only affiliation, my only loyalty to the program in Baton Rouge is my quarterback, Jaden Daniels. It's the only reason that hat is up there. I don't have an allegiance to a specific college football program out there, but I do know this. I feel for my brothers and sisters, one in the DMV who had to see Maryland get absolutely just boat raced today by UCLA. You know who else I feel for? I feel for my folks in Louisville, Kentucky, man. I feel for my folks in Louisville, Kentucky, because that football team for really the last 2 weeks has looked like the second best team in the ACC and the biggest threat to the University of Miami. We will get to what happened earlier today with Louisville and whether or not Mr. Keenholz still is a real sleeper when it comes to the Heisman. That ACC is going to be... We keep having these conversations about what's the best conference of football? Is it the Big Ten or is it the SEC? The ACC quietly telling folks to hold their beer. We'll get you a recap of Wake Forest in Louisville coming up here momentarily. I want to get to this, though, man. Coming up in about 10 minutes, the game of the weekend, from my vantage point, going to kick off. USC, Oregon from the Coliseum. And I'm not giving away state secrets when I say this. It is a must-win game for Dan Lanning in Oregon. Bottom line, it is a must-win game for Dan Lanning in Oregon. And the thing that frustrates me the most about that group, about that football team, the thing that's irritated me, I guess is the right word, is, man, they've got all the talent in the world, right? They've got all of the talent in the world. Think about why we had them on our short list of national title contenders. Think about why. It was the defense of the Oregon Ducks. And in the first 3 weeks of the season, I don't count last week against Portland State, the first 2 weeks of the season, at home against Boise State, you give up 27. And then last week, on the road against Mr. Messmaker, you give up 39 points. So the key to this game tonight for Oregon is, will this defense be as advertised? Will this defense step up? And it's not going to be easy. It's not going to be easy. And here's the thing. We've seen it the last 2 weeks. Like I said, the Portland State game missed me with that. Against Oklahoma State and against Boise State. Really against Oklahoma State. You see what happens when this Oregon Ducks defense does not get a pass rush. They got lit the hell up last week. They did. And the one credit or benefit of the doubt, I guess, that I want to give, you know, to some of the dudes along this Oregon defensive front, Bear Alexander, Amari Washington, etc., when you struggle to stop the run the way that Oregon has in the first couple of weekends of the season, when you're a defensive lineman and you're thinking about playing the run and you're thinking about whether or not to get into your pass rush, you're not going to be as twitchy, you're not going to be as impactful, therefore you're not going to be as disruptive. That is what we've seen happen with Oregon. The biggest reason why I think that defense hasn't lived up to the hype yet to start the year is because they have not stopped the run. And I know what everyone's saying. Everyone watched the Boise State game, and people kept saying, oh, it took forever for the pass rush to get juiced up, and I am people. I was somebody that was pretty critical of their pass rush and them not getting it going. But the reality is, man, it's hard to rush the passer when you're worried about stopping the run, right? Ron Rivera, who is currently the general manager of the Cal Bears, right? And don't they got a young, legit dog quarterback. Riverboat Ron, when he was the head coach of the Washington Commanders, had some pretty interesting sayings, right, when it comes to defense. He would say, you got to stop the run on your way to the quarterback. And I think if you're this Oregon Ducks defense, that's what you got to do here tonight. You got to stop the run on your way to the quarterback. Tough part is that USC rushing attack, not going to be easy to slow down, right? Not going to be easy to keep them in check. USC, to me, I'm glad they're getting some love showing up at number 12 this week in the rankings. I mean, Jaden Maiva to this point, and what we've seen for Waymon Jordan and King Miller, they have it going on. They can run the football. They're able to take shots with Maiva. USC almost feels like it's one of the sleeping giants in the landscape of college football. Honestly, and I feel like with their schedule to start the early portion of the season, they haven't played anybody, right? They got a couple of tests this year. Their first one comes tonight at home against Oregon. I think next week against Washington will serve as a little bit of a test. 2 weeks from now, they're on the road against Penn State. They host Ohio State on Halloween, and then their last difficult game on the schedule is at Indiana on my birthday. Isn't that something? But no, like, I just look at this USC team, man. I think everything that they want is right in front of them. And it hasn't been perfect to start the year. I know what folks are going to say. Did you see him play against Rutgers last week, Linnell? Oh, my gosh. Look at the defense. Is it enough? The offense, it wasn't consistent. I don't think anybody with a brain would say that their offense wasn't consistent. But you pick up what I'm putting down here. I don't know if America trusts USC. You damn sure can't trust Oregon. So I wouldn't trust them. But I genuinely wonder, like, do they trust them? Does America trust the Trojans at this point? They trust Lincoln Riley. More importantly, this is the other thing. Lincoln Riley has a massive opportunity tonight. What's the number one thing the folks continue to say about Link? Can he win a big game? Can he win the big one? To this point in his career, no. The answer has been no. But tonight, I think that changes. I think that changes tonight. And what's been most impressive about this USC team, obviously the offense is legit. And Jaden Maiva is going to be a Heisman candidate. But, man, what they have up front along both sides of the line of scrimmage, specifically that offensive line and the holes that they've been able to pave for King Miller and Waymon Jordan in the first couple of weekends of the season, like, that's the stuff that impresses me, right? Everyone's going to talk about, you know, the quarterback play and can you create explosives and blah, blah, blah. Wagertainment, fantasy football, all of that, it's distracted us from what really wins and loses football games. That's that battle up front along the line of scrimmage. Point blank, period. I describe it as a 60-minute fight in a phone booth. No matter where you're listening from tonight out there on one of our over 200-plus affiliates, if you got a brother or sister out there, and y'all are close in age. I used to squabble at some point. It got physical. You tussled a couple of times at mom and pop's house. Imagine if one of your dust-ups with your sibling happened in a phone booth. The lack of space, the contact that you can't avoid. That is how I would describe offensive line and defensive line play. And right now for USC, and it's early because they haven't really played anybody yet, that offensive line is moving people. It's why they're running the ball with such success, and it's why they're able to keep Jaden Maiva upright. What I do worry about is the defense. Last weekend, Rutgers ran for 5 yards a pop on 30-plus carries. That can't happen. It can't. That's the tough part. And if I'm Dan Lanning in Oregon, right, I want to ease Dante Moore into this football game, right? What do I mean by that? I think being on the road in a hostile environment in a must-win game, the pressure is going to be at an all-time high. So for that reason, right, I guess you'd want to ease them into the football game. Here's the thing. They all looked good last week. But 2 weekends ago, when they lost to Oklahoma State, Dante Moore didn't play well. He's got to bounce back tonight. Like I said, I don't count last weekend and what happened then. I want to see what you do when the competition ratchets up. I want to see what you do, I know what I'm about to say, when it's not 75 degrees and sunny. When you've got a difficult set of circumstances ahead of you and in front of you, how do you react? You know what the old saying is, pressure either busts pipes or makes diamonds. And when it comes to the Oregon Ducks, I think they're cubic zirconia. We'll find out coming up here in about 10, 15 minutes when this bad boy kicks off. USC, Oregon, super duper excited for that. As we roll throughout this, well, we're already kicked off in terms of USC and Oregon. We'll keep you up to speed on that as we roll throughout the night. Let's do this because we've already got action in Tuscaloosa. Keelan Russell going deep to who? I'll tell you next here on College Saturday Now.
2: 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Is Matt LaFleur close to becoming Matt LaFired? 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

0: 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The Kang of North Kakalaki, Josh Graham, going to have us covered for Westwood One Sports Night tonight, recapping the day that was in the landscape of college football. As we do each and every Saturday here on College Saturday Now, we will keep you up to speed with the latest that's going on in the landscape of college football. Keelan Russell, Alabama Crimson Tide quarterback, wasting no time going up top in this one. Right now, it is currently Alabama 7, South Carolina nothing. The quarterback battle in this game, something to watch. We'll keep you up to speed on Alabama and South Carolina as we do all show long with another College Saturday Now Scoreboard Now update.
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0: Keelan Russell really has been the story for Alabama to start the year. The sophomore out of Duncanville, Texas, dual threat cat. They looked shell-shocked a couple of weeks ago against Kentucky, but back at home in familiar territory, Keelan Russell feeling good. He went up top early in this football game to get the Crimson Tide on the board. He hooked up on a 75-yard touchdown pass, and it sounded this way.
2: It right away on fourth down and two. They turn it over on downs, and now Keelan Russell back to pass and takes a shot downfield, and catching up toward the 30-yard line is Brooks, and he's into the end zone. Touchdown, Alabama.
0: Latsier Brooks, a 75-yard touchdown. He was on the receiving end from Keelan Russell. We were having this conversation as we were coming back from break. All of the conversation about the SEC's demise and them no longer being the best conference in all of college football, I think it's fascinating if you ask me. I really do. Because as I look just at today, if I look just at what's happened today, I look at the performance of, you know, Alabama, who's up right now, right? Start there. You look at the game that we saw between Texas and Tennessee. There's an argument to be made, and I know they were at home and they ended up falling short, but Tennessee's legitimately one of the best teams in the country. Tennessee may be a legitimate college football playoff contender. You saw Ole Miss in Florida today. How about the Gators, man? How about Florida? I didn't have super high expectations for this group in terms of what they could be this year, but man, don't ever underestimate vibes. And if I'm looking at, like, my number one takeaway from watching the Florida Gators, the joy, the love, the passion, the energy that each of those dudes have for one another as they watch their guys make plays, right? They're selfless. Everybody loves one another. That's what feels like the special piece about that group. And their running back's pretty damn special, too. And look, when we talk about the Florida Gators backfield, it's not just the Jayden Ball show, ladies and gentlemen. Duke Clark getting in on the action as well. The Gators today, 53 carries, 302 yards of offense on the ground. You want to talk about just out-toughing your opponent, out-manning your opponent? I was shocked to see it. I was, because to start this season, this Ole Miss defense has been pretty darn good. Tonight they weren't. It was like a hot knife going through butter. No answers on either side of the line of scrimmage, it felt like, for Ole Miss, man. A tough, tough loss at the hands of Florida. We'll get you a full-scale recap of that football game a little bit later on in the program. I want to get to what we saw earlier, man. Arch Manning and the Texas Longhorns coming up with a big-time win earlier today on the road against Tennessee. And look, I can gush about the Vols all day long. I think that group is coming. I love the quarterback. I love the young talent that they have around the quarterback. I think Tennessee, as we roll throughout this season, they're going to catch somebody slipping. I thought it was going to be Texas today, but they're going to catch somebody slipping at some point you know, down the stretch. The biggest takeaway from this football game today for me is Colin Simmons doing what he did. 5 sacks in this football game. Just an absolutely electric performance, tying a program record. You saw Riley Brown get in the end zone a couple of times throughout the course of this game. Man, Texas, for them to hold on to this on the road says a lot about their program. Says a whole lot about their program, man. And I know some folks are slow to give the Longhorns their credit, but all they seemingly do is win big game after big game after big game. ESPN caught up with Coach Sarkisian postgame. He had this to say about Texas surviving on the road in Knoxville.
3: No team in the country had more wins against top 25 teams since 2023. So we're kind of used to this environment. We're kind of used to this arena. And I know we may not always be our best and play super clean football. And I get it. We're held to a different standard than maybe other places. But we win big games around here. We do. You know, and I know we don't win them all, but we won a lot of them.
0: Look, I love the energy. I love the confidence that Coach Sark has, man. We're not apologizing for coming up big for the second consecutive week, man. We're not apologizing for that. This is what we do, America. And I think, look, as the season gets older and the competition ratchets up for everyone, you're going to find out a lot about each respective team throughout the course of the country. It's what I opened up the show talking about, man. The beautiful part about the early portion of the college football season is for the NFL, too. It feels like every week for the first like month, you're still getting brand new answers. You're still finding out brand new things about, you know, respective programs. And, you know, I think this start to the college football season is no different. We are still finding out about all these groups, man. As far as Texas is concerned, Arch Manning today, 14 and 19, 201 yards, no touchdowns, and a pick. Can we take the kiddie gloves off for a second? Let's be open, honest, and transparent about, you know, the Arch Manning conversation here. Because look, every time I've ever sat down and watched this kid extensively, right, you cannot ever deny it. There's talent there. It's not just because his last name is Manning. There is legit talent in Arch's right arm. The problem is there's close to no consistency with this game. Right? There's close to no consistency with this game. What do I mean by that? The mechanics aren't always consistent. The accuracy is not always consistent. That's the thing to me that would be my biggest red flag with Arch, is how inconsistent the accuracy is at times, man. I think for him, and this is such a surprise because his last name is Manning. Think about the way that Eli played. Think about the way that Peyton played, right? Those dudes thrived in structure. With Arch, he loves it when he's in a Chinese fire drill, running around with his hair on fire. That's what he wants. He plays, to me, a lot better outside of structure. And every time we have these conversations about these top quarterbacks, no, I'm not doing it to see, well, how good are they relative to the college football landscape, America? Hell no. I talk about these college quarterbacks and how they'll translate to the NFL level. And when it comes to Arch, you're going to have to play within structure to have success in the NFL. You're going to have to play on time. You're going to have to get through your progressions. And while he does this sometimes, he doesn't do it enough. That's my thing with Arch Manning. The tools are there. No one can deny it nor mistake it. The tools are there. There's just little to no consistency with his game. And when you're talking about the quarterback position in the landscape of college football, you have to be consistent. Because if you're not, your team won't be taken seriously. It's just the reality of it, man. That is just the reality of it. 310-840-4910 is the number here on College Saturday Now, getting you up to speed with everything that's going on in the landscape of college football. Get you up to 11 p.m. Eastern time. Can Lincoln Riley finally win a big game for USC? We'll get you up to speed with USC Oregon next.

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0: It's College Saturday Now on Westwood One Sports. 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
1: College Saturday Now continues as we get you up to 11 p.m. Eastern Time. What a day it has been thus far in the landscape of college football. Had some upsets, had some heartbreak. We'll keep you up to speed with all of it as we roll here throughout the next 3 hours. Just what a day it's been, man. My heart's a little hurt at the moment because of... Did they go final yet? Yes, they did go final. Ole Miss falling on the road to Florida 52. Yeah, I said it. 52-28. And the shocking piece to me about this football game is just how poor, right? Just how poor this Ole Miss defense looked. They could have been better. They should have been better. Silver lining in this one is that you still got another very, very strong performance out of one Trinidad Chambliss. A very, very strong performance out of Trinidad Chambliss. I thought he was damn good throughout the course of this football game, but reality is they lost. The reality is they lost, and they're now going to be, you know, forced to pick up the pieces here. And I think if you're Ole Miss, let this be it. You know, let this be it. Let this be, you know, your slip up, your hiccup on the schedule. Because if it's not, things could get very, very, very interesting pretty quickly. Let's do this so we have the opportunity to, each and every Saturday, we keep you up to speed with the latest in the world a college football here on College Saturday Now. Right now, time for another College Saturday Now Scoreboard Now update.
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